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3: From the National Newsroom of the Canadian Press, I'm John Kennedy. The long-awaited Gordie Howe International Bridge is set to open July 27th after Canada, Michigan, and the U.S. government reached a revised deal. U.S. President Donald Trump says he pushed for better terms before allowing the Windsor-Detroit crossing to open as planned. Infrastructure Minister Gregor Robertson says the agreement includes toll governance changes and investments tied to future bridge profits. Under the deal, Canada is expected to receive half of the net toll profits, while the rest supports a 15-year development fund in the U.S. Highway 1 in British Columbia's Fraser Canyon has reopened as crews continue to battle twin wildfires in the region. Canadian Press reporter Diana Musina has the details.
4: The province's transportation website says the stretch of highway between Boston Bar Station Road and Jackass Summit has reopened to traffic, though lane closures remain in place in both directions. The BC Wildfire Service says the Brunswick Creek and Ainslie Creek wildfires remain classified as out of control, but recent weather conditions are providing some relief.
3: More favorable conditions are expected to persist over the next 2 days. However, the wind and hot weather are expected to return on Monday and Tuesday. Officials say 150 residents are without homes after a fire gutted an apartment building in New Westminster, BC, trapping multiple residents on balconies.
5: The city of New Westminster says the fire started at around 1:30 p.m. local time at 905 4th Avenue on Friday in an apartment building with 42 units. The city says firefighters used ladders to rescue multiple residents who were trapped on their balconies while others were evacuated from inside the building. BC Emergency Health Services says it provided emergency medical care to 4 people at the scene and took 3 people to hospital. The city says firefighters brought the blaze under control at around 2:30 a.m. on Saturday, though crews remain on scene to extinguish hot spots. The city says a nearby apartment building was also evacuated as a precaution and that all residents are accounted for. David Augustine, The Canadian Press.
3: Alberta Premier Danielle Smith used her Saturday call-in radio show to reassure residents about Meta's planned data center north of Edmonton. The premier says the $13 billion project will not raise utility bills. She also says it won't strain the province's water supply, and the Alberta government will ensure that. Ottawa won't say if it will intervene in support of a Winnipeg-born global judge who is asking a U.S. court to reverse sanctions ordered by U.S. President Donald Trump.
6: Washington sanctioned International Criminal Court Judge Kimberly Prost nearly a year ago over her work on a case involving U.S. troops in Afghanistan. She can no longer use a credit card or most major online vendors. Unlike France, Canada has never criticized that decision, and former senior diplomat Sabina Nolka says Ottawa should stand up for international law and help to clear her friend's name. Lisa Laporte, The Canadian Press.
3: This is The Canadian Press. In sports, the Toronto Blue Jays drafted left-hander Cole Carlin out of Arizona State University with the 39th pick of the first round in the MLB draft today. The 6'5", 230-pound Carlin recently finished his junior season in NCAA and was named to the All-Big 12 first time this season, his second career nod. Chase Mydroth hit an RBI double in the sixth inning. 5 pitchers combined on a 4-hitter, and the Chicago White Sox sent the Athletics to their 8th straight loss with a 1-0 victory. Kayla McBride scored 14 of her 25 points in the fourth quarter. Olivia Miles added 23 points after missing 2 games, and the Minnesota Lynx edged the New York Liberty 90-85. Natasha Howard scored 16 points for the Lynx, who lost by 13 to the Liberty 8 days earlier. From the Canadian Press, I'm John Kennedy.
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8: Welcome to Famous Lost Words. I'm Christopher Ward with my co-host and the creator of the show, Mr. Tom Jokic, who has been digging through the archives assiduously to find some of the greatest interviews you have never heard. Tom, where are we starting this week?
9: Well, Christopher, I've got good news and bad news, and they're both the same news, which is really fun, because it's good news for me.

0: found more audio of Gene Simmons and Paul Stanley from Kiss. Now, I'm not a big Gene Simmons fan, but I'm a huge Kiss fan from that era. We've got a couple of interviews from Gene from 1976 and 1979, and we've got more audio from Paul Stanley from 1999, and even you will have to agree, he's actually pretty likable in this one, and it's hard to believe that these guys know each other in any way, shape, or form.
1: I'm going to dig out that picture I took in your office of all your little Kiss dolls just to prove to people that this guy is not... He's no pretender when it comes to Kiss love. He is part of the army, big time.
0: Well, absolutely.
1: He might even be a general in the Kiss army, I think.
0: I am not a general. But at the time, I really loved it. And, you know, I still love those songs that I loved then. But the funny thing is when I first really loved Kiss, I hadn't even seen them at that point. And it was on the radio, and the song Shout It Out Loud came out in 1976, maybe early 77, I was, you know, in my dad's car listening to it, and I went, what is that? I love that. I love how powerful that vocal is. I love those harmonies. I love the big sound. And then I find out that it's Kiss, and I didn't really know them. I vaguely knew Rock and Roll All Night at that point. And I was just blown away by the sound of that song. And then I saw them, and I went, oh, that's cool. And it just took off from there. And then I bought all their albums. And I had like 15 albums by 1980. And I started, I was a fan of theirs starting in 1976. So I just went crazy. So this was a big deal
1: for me. Well, you know, for me, it's not so much what is that, it's why.
0: Yeah, well, no kidding.
1: And that's not all we have this week, right, Tom?
0: That's right, Christopher. We've got some really great clips of Roger McGuinn of the Byrds talking about that band's biggest songs. It's interesting how a band's history can be told through its discography, but you'll hear just that. Also, I knew that the Byrds were influenced by Bob Dylan, but I didn't really realize how they influenced Dylan himself. It's a really cool story. And I just want to take a second to remind you that our archives are stuffed with interviews from all genres of artists. We have David Bowie in episodes 110 and 215. We have Prince in episode 107 and Lionel Richie in 506. A fantastic series of clips with Tina Turner in 202. Stevie Nicks in shows 120, 309, and 508. How about the 80s? We have Boy George in episode 107 and an entire 80s episode. That's show number 315. For more current artists, we have Rihanna and Taylor Swift, Katy Perry, Bruno Mars, Coldplay, and Lady Gaga. For hard rock, we have Motorhead, AC/DC, Def Leppard, Rush, Iron Maiden. And just to cleanse the palate a little bit, we even have Meatloaf and Casey and the Sunshine Band. Check out all of our past episodes to get caught up. Okay. Back to this week's show. Let's get started with Kiss.

0: Shout It Out Loud, Kiss, from the great album Destroyer from 1976. And if Christopher and I disagree on one thing, it is the band Kiss. But if we agree on another, it is how unlikable one of the members of that band is. Christopher, go ahead.
1: Well, Tom, when I wrote my book, Is This Live? Inside the Wild Early Years of Much Music, the nation's music station, I had no idea how popular Chapter 16 would be. Now, I should have seen it coming, since it celebrated the pomposity, the pettiness, the belligerence, and the downright ridiculousness of genus Rockstaricus. All
0: That's not a thing, buddy. Interviews.
1: We all had one or two.
0: All right.
1: You know, like, for example, the subjects were gifted at lofty pronouncements like, I hate Led Zeppelin and everything they've spawned. So spake Elvis Costello. Or pretending the interviewer doesn't exist, like when Mark Knopfler stood with his back to my cameraman and myself at Wembley Arena for a very long time. Or barfing instead of talking, as Slash did with Laurie Brown. Or overreacting, as Chris Isaak did with Denise Donlan's question about the anniversary of Elvis's death when he said, I don't have to take this shit. That was his considered reply.
0: Okay.
1: Perhaps it was all in jest when Joey Ramone threatened to slit Steve Anthony's throat with a pair of scissors, but maybe not.
0: Yeah, maybe not.
1: And you'd be glad you weren't in Kim Clark Chapness's shoes when Johnny Rotten threw grapes at him across a hotel room in lieu of being interviewed.
0: Boy, oh boy. That's crazy.
1: On that marquee of infamy, one name outshines them all. Kiss. All caps. No taste. We have two interviews with Gene Simmons to kick off our Kiss-a-thon. Neither are particularly outrageous.
0: That's right.
1: Sorry to disappoint you. Mm-hmm. Although, in our first clip, a question about influence somehow comes around to being about getting horny.
2: Not just musical influences. We're more than a musical band. We're not just musicians. We're entertainers, you know? My influences, obviously, were the British bands in the 60s, because that's what I grew up with. The Who and Hendrix, just anybody that did anything out of the ordinary on stage that gave me a show. One of the best shows that I ever saw was when Hendrix first came out, started to do all those very obvious things. I just couldn't believe that anybody had the balls, can you say that?
3: Sure.
2: To get up on stage and show us that people, in fact, get horny.
0: Oh, it always comes down to that with Gene Simmons, doesn't it? By the way, these first two clips come from 1976 with the release of the album Destroyer, which was produced by Bob Ezrin. What I consider to be, if you can use this word when you're talking about Kiss, their masterpiece. I think the album is fantastic. And it becomes hugely popular because it has the song Beth on it, and it has Detroit Rock City on it, which I believe is their best song, and also Shout It Out Loud. So that album is released. It sells a ton. But the fans, the hardcore fans of the band, did not like it because of Beth. The band was told by many fans that they'd sold out. So they actually loved the album when they released it. But about 2 weeks later, they started to hate their own album. And they fired Bob Ezrin from recording the next album and went back to their original producer, Eddie Kramer. Now, in hindsight, they speak highly of that album, but it really weirded them out. The reaction of the fans and even the rock press that they had sold out with that album, even though it has stood the test of time as their best album.
1: I'm trying to grapple with the concept of Kiss selling out. It's just it's a little abstract for me.
0: Okay.
1: Nevertheless, Gene does talk about being commercial, you know, like the Beatles.
2: Look, the Beatles were commercial. Commercial means people that go out and buy things and you're obviously successful. What you're really trying to say is, did we intentionally come out and do that? Yeah, we intentionally came out and tried to be entertaining for basically that reason. We didn't want to be another band that got up on stage in their denims and strummed folk guitars that couldn't project more than 10 rows back. We want to project 1,000 rows back so that the last kid in the last row in the highest seat in the back of the Maple Leaf Gardens in Toronto can get off on the show.
3: Yeah.
2: That last kid that paid $7.50, $6.50 for that seat has got to enjoy the show as much as that first kid sitting up front. We spare no expense in making sure that our show is the best.
0: Okay, so let's unpack that one a bit. Kiss being asked about being so commercial. So they were often dismissed by critics and the rock press because of the theatrics, and so they were often put on the defensive. But Gene is right. They did go all out for their fans, and for the first few tours, they spent far more on their stage show than they brought in. It was a money-losing proposition, but those stage shows eventually paid off, and us fans loved it. Now let's leap forward to 1979.

0: That's Kiss from the album Dynasty from 1979, and I Was Made for Loving You.
1: Tom?
0: Yeah.
1: Set the Wayback Machine. All right, so they're promoting the album Dynasty. Here are Gene's thoughts on the collected works of Kiss.
2: It's a 15th Kiss release. You have to make a distinction between that and an album of new material, you know? It's the 12th all-original album, in other words, of new material.
3: So the solo albums aren't even counted in that 15 total?
2: Yes, they are.
3: Ah.
2: Oh, yes, they are. Count those, because although they were individual solo albums, they were also, you know, part of the Kiss mystique. They were the concept of the albums, even though each one of us worked on his own album, each album was really counted as a Kiss album. In fact, we made sure of that by putting Kiss up the upper left-hand corner.
0: As a Kiss fan, I loved all of those albums, including the four solo albums that were released in 1978, even if in hindsight, they don't exactly hold up. Well, actually, even like 3 weeks later, they didn't hold up. But those albums were actually the epitome of rock star excess and record company bravado. They actually shipped a million copies of each one of the Kiss solo albums to record stores, but they only sold a fraction of those, and it was a terrible debacle in the history of rock promotion. It was one of the worst. And only one of the guys actually sold a few copies of his solo album, and that was Ace Frehley, because of this song.

0: Ace Frehley from 1978 and New York Groove, a great song and the only hit from the four Kiss solo albums. So now you know, now you're up to date.
1: Yes, whether I want to be or not.
0: Exactly.
1: More from Kiss when we return on Famous Lost Words.
2: Your mom told you not to talk back. But we feel very differently. In fact.
3: In fact, we want you to talk back. And record your comment via the CJAD800 page on the iHeartRadio app.
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1: Welcome back to Famous Lost Words. I'm Christopher Ward with my co-host, Kiss fan extraordinaire, Tom Jumping.
0: Yep, that's me, and I am having a great time listening to these Kiss clips for two reasons. One, I was a Kiss fan at the time of these clips, and also they torture Christopher just a little bit. So really, it's a win-win.
1: Yeah. You know, one of the things they had expectations for their opening acts, but also for themselves.
21: We are very committed to making sure when we go on stage that we chew and spit out any band that walks on there with us. I mean, the point of playing with another band is to top them, no matter who it is. I mean, and the winners of that kind of attitude are the audience, because they get a better show.
22: Right.
21: You know, we always make sure that the bands that play with us are terrific little bands. The bands we took out last time were, we took out Uriah Heep and Bob Seger and Ted Nugent and Cheap Trick. Lots of bands that have obviously come up in the world.
0: So the first time I saw Kiss, Christopher, was in 1977, and the opening act was Cheap Trick, as Gene Simmons mentions there. And we in the audience booed them mercilessly. We had no idea who they were. They had not had any hits yet, and they looked so geeky, especially Rick Nielsen, right, with the flipped up look and the bow tie and all that stuff. Of course, many of us would later become fans also, because of the song Surrender, where they actually mention Kiss in the song. So there you go. Now, as for Ted Nugent, I saw him open for Kiss about 15 years ago, and I actually had to walk out, Christopher. He was spewing some very, very hateful rhetoric from the stage. It was a lot of anti-immigrant stuff, and it was truly terrible, and I had to get out of there until he was finished. I did not like that moment, and I haven't liked him since.
1: Well, thank you for that.
0: Yeah.
1: Thinking about this, what's like the worst example you've seen where you've gone to see a band and the opening act has just been destroyed by the audience?
0: Well, we've talked about this before. For me, it was Joan Jett and the Blackhearts at the Second Police Picnic in Toronto, where she was on a card that included all new wave acts, everything from the Spoons to the Flock of Seagulls to the English Beat to Talking Heads, and then the Police, who were all considered kind of new wave. And Joan Jett was considered almost this heavy metal rock person, and it didn't suit. Now, in hindsight, she has the bona fides to be there. She belonged there. But at the time, we didn't understand. I was definitely not one of the people throwing apples and other things on stage, because her band was getting pelted. And it was there was at least 30,000 people there, and most of them were booing. And, you know, I might have not been happy to see her there, but a lot of us were very unhappy with how she was treated. But that was the one that stands out the most for me.
1: Well, the worst treatment that I've ever seen an audience give an artist was Tom Waits at Massey Hall.
0: Oh, wow.
1: He was the opening act for Frank Zappa, and he got eaten alive and had to leave the stage after a few songs. It was brutal.
0: That's awful.
1: I know. But not that much later, like within a year or so later, he came back and triumphantly was opening for Bonnie Raitt, and he put on a phenomenal show, and he was loved by the audience. So
0: that's great.
1: Hopefully that erased his earlier memory, and also on the same stage. So there you go.
0: That's fantastic. All right. Back to the Gene Simmons interview. Let's see, what else does Gene have to say here, Christopher?
1: Well, he confirms for us the fact that, yes, they're rich.
21: That's right. When a lot of bands go and retire to their villas in France or wherever, we've decided to live in New York, stay there, and, you know, record albums and go out on tours. That's what makes us happy. The truth is, we really don't have to do this at all. Obviously, we could... If we wanted to, we could go to the moon and buy it or something. But that's not really what makes us happy. What makes us happy is being up there on stage and seeing the adrenaline rush that an entire audience can have. And that gets us off. I mean, it's a legal kind of high.
0: You know, Gene was not very much into drugs and alcohol, but a couple of his bandmates were, and that caused a lot of friction in the band, which is likely why Ace Frehley and Peter Criss were the first to leave. Not only did they leave, they actually had to sell their characters, meaning their makeup and costume design, back to the band so that their replacements could wear them. Oh, that's cruel.
3: Well, I know. I don't know if I can carry on.
0: Knowing please this, do.
3: Ta-da! Meet the servants of the people.
0: But first, Gene is asked if they will ever take off their makeup.
21: No, we will never take the makeup off. Not as long as people want us to keep it. Ultimately, that's really what it comes down to. We are the servants of the people. It's a kind of a corny, awkward phrase, but that's the truth. Without people out there, there's no reason for us to exist. Our main purpose in being around is to be able to play for people.
4: At the same time, you have admitted in the past that you're manipulating, that you're creating something in order to cash in on.
21: Well, the truth is we don't have to do any of this for money.
4: Not anymore.
21: Yeah.
0: So they would continue to wear the makeup and costumes for another 4 more years, and when they took off the makeup for about 10 years, and it's funny, but when the makeup came off, I checked out, even though they had some pretty big hits in the early to mid 80s. But once that came off, I just went, well, I don't really like their new stuff anyway, so I'm out. And I didn't come back to them until 1996, when they reunited in full makeup and costumes for their reunion tour. So there.
3: Ah, oh, Tom, true to form. This is great. Confessions of Tom Joke, Kiss fan at large. So, okay, moving from Gene to Paul, Tom, are these guys really in the same band?
0: No,
3: do they
0: kidding.
3: Really live like minutes away from each other? And are they like brothers, as they say? Paul Stanley was in Toronto in 1999 for an extended stay as he starred in The Phantom of the Opera. And he joined your morning show, Tom.
0: Yes, you can hear me laughing in the background as Roger Ashby, Marilyn Dennis, and Rick Hodge chat with him. And we really did have a lot of fun with him. And it was first thing in the morning, right? It's a morning show. And, of course, rock stars aren't used to being there. So have a listen to this.
22: And now, ladies and gentlemen, would you please say hello to Paul Stanley.
23: Yay! Finally.
24: I'm so surprised that I'm here on time.
23: Well,
24: know?
23: most people of your stature are never on time.
24: Well, you know, most people of my stature haven't gone to bed yet.
23: Did you go to bed last night?
24: Yes, I actually did. I got a few hours sleep and here. And I'm excited to be here. And for all the people who are listening, everybody here has caffeine IVs.
23: Yes, we do, don't we? Yeah.
22: Paul Stanley of Kiss and Phantom of the Opera. So you're in town for how long now?
24: I'm in town. I start September 28th. And I'm here through October 31st, and they just told me that opening night and the next night there are actually tickets available. So go get your tickets today because I want to see everybody there.
23: I hear you're terrific. I got to come and see the show. Tom went to see you.
24: Mm-hmm.
23: Tom, our producer,
24: right.
23: Who's the biggest Kiss fan there is in the world.
24: That's
23: in
24: great.
23: The world.
25: You know, it's interesting. But a year ago, I went to a concert, and one of the opening acts, they had two girls came out dressed like Kiss, and they did some highlights of Kiss tunes, but they did them as show tunes. Which I thought was kind of neat.
22: Wow.
24: Where are they now?
25: I don't know. They're playing around town somewhere. I can't remember their names, but it was kind of neat.
22: There's a new idea for you after the Phantom ends. That's what you can do.
24: Huh? You know?
23: Hey, Paul.
24: I was trying to wonder why it was worth getting up this early, and now I know.
23: Now you know. What are you going to do once Phantom ends?
24: There's going to be another Kiss tour, not quite sure when, and then I'm supposed to also do Jekyll and Hyde on Broadway.
23: Oh, really?
24: Yeah.
22: Wow.
24: So that's what's coming up next.
23: Well, that's exciting. So is that, next year or a year after?
24: Yeah, that'll be after New Year. I should be doing Broadway.
23: Excellent.
25: So this is your future, then? You want to be doing this stuff?
24: Well, you know, I got to pay the rent, you know.
0: Still, much more to come with Kiss. If you're a big fan of hard rock, you'll find a gold mine of great interviews with some of your favorites in our archives, including Def Leppard, Ozzy Osbourne, Iron Maiden, The Spice Girls, Van Halen, Motorhead, and more. 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
2: Now this update from the Canadian Press. The long-awaited opening of the Gordie Howe International Bridge is set for July 27th, after Canada, Michigan, and the U.S. government reached a revised bridge deal. U.S. President Donald Trump says he pushed for better terms before allowing the Windsor-Detroit crossing to open as planned. British Columbia's Fraser Canyon Highway 1 has reopened as wildfire-fighting crews continue to battle twin blazes. The forecast in the region suggests more favorable conditions are expected to persist over the next 2 days. However, wind and hot weather are expected to return on Monday and Tuesday. Alberta Premier Danielle Smith used her Saturday radio show to reassure residents about Meta's planned data center north of Edmonton. She says the $13 billion-plus project will not raise utility bills or strain the province's water supply. From the Canadian Press, I'm John Kennedy.
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0: This is Famous Lost Words. I'm Tom Jokic with Christopher Ward. Still to come, one of the most influential bands of the 60s and one of your favorites, Christopher. But first, let's continue with our 1999 chat with Paul Stanley of KISS. Here's Paul chatting with Roger Ashby, Rick Hodge, and Marilyn Dennis.
23: How did the role of Phantom come your way?
24: It was interesting. About 10 or 11 years ago when I was in London, I saw the show. Mm-hmm. I just thought it was amazing because, you know, some people have these ideas about theater being very polite and everybody's there in white gloves and ties. And, you know, at least in London, you know, theater is much more for every man. You know, mm-hmm. It's something that you do as readily as you go to the movies, you know, to see films. So I thought it would be great for, you know, it would be something great that I would love to do because it's just a great piece of theater. So about 8 or 9 months ago, I got a call. Was I interested in doing Phantom in Toronto? And I said, absolutely. And they said, well, you got to go to New York and audition for Andrew Lloyd Webber's people and Hal Prince's people, which is, you know, not to brag, but I haven't auditioned for anything in quite a while. But I said, not a problem. Went to New York and auditioned. They said, you're it. When can you do it? So that was the start of it. And the first run was absolutely phenomenal. Mm-hmm. Did 80 shows and 80 standing ovations. And when I first saw the people stand up, you know, I was amazed because I thought, well, are they leaving early? But that was great, and it's great to be back. And we start again on Tuesday.
23: Yeah.
24: And, you know, like I was saying, they actually said that there were tickets available for, I think, Tuesday and Wednesday.
23: Yeah.
24: So it's me announcing to you people that get out of your pajamas, put on your clothes, and go get tickets.
1: We'll give some away, too, before 9 o'clock.
3: He sings and sells. This isn't bad.
23: Is this being on stage, though, as demanding as it is to be on tour with KISS? I mean, or is there no comparison?
24: Well, I get to keep my shirt on and
23: less makeup?
24: less makeup. Lower.
3: In which one, though? Wait a minute.
23: I know.
24: I wear lower heels, you know, but but it's tremendously demanding. It's a whole different discipline to do a show like that. And, you know, when you're doing 8 shows a week, you really have to discipline yourself. You got to get sleep. You got to eat right. And, you know, you're really under a microscope every time you step on stage because there are key moments in the show where it's really just you and an orchestra.
23: Mm-hmm.
24: And, you know, when people are paying that kind of money, they really deserve to see something great. And besides Phantom being a great show, I'm determined that every night I go out there, you know, people are going to walk out after the show and say how great it was.
23: What did your wife have anything to say about your performance?
24: Yeah, you know, she's seen the show before, and it was she's an actress, and when she saw the show, she quickly forgot it was me. And at the end of the show, you know, she was in tears. It's a really moving show, but it's very exciting. And for anybody who hasn't seen it, it's better than a whole lot of films that you could go see. It's just a great piece of theater, and there's great special effects, and the story's great, the music's great, and I wouldn't be up this early if I didn't think it was great.
3: Well, I know both with the band and with the play, you're concentrating on what you're doing, but you got to look out at once in a while and see the audience. What are the differences between the two audiences? I mean, there must be something going on in your mind there.
24: Well, I mean, that's an interesting question, but part of what makes theater so interesting for me is that in the band context, you're always aware of the audience and you're playing to them.
3: Mm-hmm.
24: Whereas in theater, you are oblivious to the audience because basically they're watching the action unfold. So they're actually the voyeurs. They're people who are watching through the window. So the idea is to not acknowledge them. So I usually don't see the audience till the end of the show.
3: So with the band, you're the voyeur.
24: Absolutely.
3: Yeah.
24: You know, there's this, you know, it's as interesting to watch the audience as it is for the audience to watch the band on stage. But when I'm doing Phantom, I'm pretty oblivious to the audience until the end of the show.
0: Oh, I really like that clip. He's so funny and charming and intelligent. Paul Stanley from KISS. But he really does have that rock star confidence. Nevertheless, he's very likable.
4: So along with some questions from the audience, Marilyn Dennis asked Paul about his KISS memorabilia collection and got a very saucy reply.
1: We've got somebody on the line who wants to say hello to you, Paul.
23: Hi.
7: Hi.
23: What's your name?
7: It's Veda.
23: Veda, where are you calling from?
7: Scarborough.
23: Okay, go ahead.
7: Paul, hello.
24: Hi, sweetie.
7: I just want to say that you're a fantastic performer.
24: Thank you so much.
7: And I want to ask you, is this going to be KISS's final tour?
24: Good question. You know, I've learned after 20 years that it's hard to ever know when enough is enough. And I can't really say. The best thing to do is to go out every time we do a show and to do it as though it is the last so that you give it your all. And, you know, like anything else in life, I'm sure you've been with some people where you like them to give 100% and you go away smiling. So that's what we try to do every time.
7: Well, you guys definitely do give 100% because I've seen you about 4 times myself.
23: Wow.
7: And I have a friend that's seen you 18 times.
24: Wow.
7: I tried to get through this morning. I was caller number 2 when you had your ticket. So, because his birthday is on Tuesday also. So.
1: You know what we're going to do,
23: that's
1: Veda?
23: Okay.
1: We're going to give you some tickets to go and see Phantom.
7: Yeah. Oh, thank you. That is wonderful. Thank you so much.
1: You're welcome. Stay on the line for a few minutes.
23: Thanks. I just have a quick question for Paul. Do you own, you know, Kiss bed sheets, pillowcases?
24: You ought to know.
23: Well, I know I do.
1: Good one.
23: So did you think that was silly when they started marketing all the Kiss stuff, like the dolls and the this and that? Or
24: I was amazed by it. You know, so my first reaction was more bewilderment. You know, I couldn't imagine that people were putting it out, and I was amazed that people were buying it. But right. Nowadays, some of the old memorabilia is worth a fortune.
23: Mm-hmm. Yeah.
24: It really is worth a lot of money, and it's I'm amazed. You know, it's amazing to be part of a band that has the kind of history and has broken as much ground.
23: So do you have a lot of that stuff? I know you got it
24: absolutely
23: for free.
24: Absolutely, yeah,
23: good.
24: Sure.
23: All right.
1: Somebody called earlier and wanted to ask you about your wrestling experience.
23: Mm.
1: Tell us about that.
23: Yeah.
24: Well, we're starting with a bunch of wrestlers. We have teamed up with the WCW, and we have the first of four wrestlers has come out. He's the Demon, and he wears jeans makeup, and he's a big guy. This guy is 6'5", and, you know, the first time I met him, I shook hands with him. It was like shaking hands with a pot roast. This was the biggest hand I've ever held on to.
2: My gosh.
1: On the phone is Anita. Hi, Anita.
7: Hi, how are you?
1: Good. Say hi to Paul.
7: Hi, Paul. How are you?
24: Hey, Anita. How are you?
7: Pretty good, thanks. I was just curious to know, since Paul is married, you know, to an actress, another person in the field, I was wondering how it affects your family with you being on the road always.
24: I try to be home as much as I can, and otherwise I make sure that my wife and my son come out whenever possible. You know, they come to visit me in Toronto, and when I was on the last tour, they would come out and spend extended periods of time because, you know, there's not many things in life that are more important than family.
7: That's great. I agree. Yeah.
23: How long have you been married?
24: I've been married 7 years.
7: So have I. What? 7 years, just in August.
24: You must be my wife.
1: You guys have so much in common.
23: I've never been married for 7 years.
7: It's a great feeling.
23: Is it?
7: It is.
23: Maybe I can reach it next time.
1: Anita, we're going to give you tickets to go and see Phantom of the Opera with Paul.
7: Thank you.
1: September 30th,
7: you
1: okay?
7: You guys are great.
1: Write it down. Thanks for calling it.
7: Thanks.
23: Hey, were those, when you were on a, well, I got to ask this question.
24: Yes.
23: When you were having fun, yeah, well, you always have fun when you're with Kiss. Did you have a lot of fun?
24: I had more fun than you could possibly imagine.
23: It was so much.
24: You couldn't fantasize the fun I had.
1: The life of a rock star.
23: Come on, you guys were all shy to ask. That's
24: sure.
23: Why to ask, okay?
24: It was quite the thing. Actually, the funniest thing is that the very first tour that we went out on was in Canada.
7: Oh, great.
24: And yeah, I remember I was living home, and my dad actually drove me to the airport. And
23: how old were you?
24: I was
23: 25.
24: I was living cheap. I was, you know, I was sleeping on the sofa.
23: Yeah.
24: But it was really funny because they drove me to the airport, and I have, you know, it's kind of like driving your kid to a bordello.
0: Oh, dear. Okay, so there you go.
4: Well, Paul responded to a question about the influence of Kiss.
23: Everybody from Pearl Jam to Garth Brooks, very influenced by Kiss.
24: Mm.
23: How does it make you feel?
24: It's amazing because, you know, when you start off with something that you believe in, it's amazing when you see the impact it has on other people.
23: Mm-hmm.
24: You know, it shows you that you were right and that it was worth fighting for something.
1: Mm-hmm.
24: You know, it's real important for everybody in any walk of life to you know, pursue whatever they believe is what they should be doing, because there's always somebody to knock you or tell you you can't accomplish something. Usually the people who tell you you can't accomplish something are the ones who failed. So you're better off just following your gut instinct. And I'm here to say that, you know, sometimes that can turn out real well.
23: Oh, it's great.
1: Sure.
24: Yeah.
23: You guys, how's Gene doing?
24: He's great. Just
23: What's
24: spoke to him yesterday.
23: Yep.
24: He's in L.A. and he's working on a whole bunch of projects while we have some downtime.
23: Uh-huh.
24: And he's great. He lives literally 3 minutes away from me.
23: So you guys get together a lot when you're back?
24: Not that much.
23: No?
24: You know, we're kind of like brothers. And
23: yeah.
24: You know, you don't necessarily want to see your brother every day.
0: Yep, especially when that brother is Gene Simmons. There you go. Paul Stanley from 1999, Gene Simmons from 1976 and 79 on Famous Lost Words, as we honor the greatest band of all time. Well, no, it's just Kiss. Never mind. Still to come, a band that was very influenced by Bob Dylan, but also ended up influencing Dylan himself. Speaking of Bob, you can hear a very rare interview with him in episode 206. And if you're a fan of the band, you can hear interviews with Robbie Robertson, which is great, and Levon Helm, which is extraordinary, in episode 313. And how do you do that? 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

0: From April of 1965, that's The Byrds and Mr. Tambourine Man, written by Bob Dylan.
1: Tom, if you're looking for an American counterpoint to the British invasion, probably the two biggest and most influential bands were the Beach Boys and the Byrds. Groups that 50-plus years on are still making music in one form or another. Mm. Now, the Beach Boys were the hit juggernaut, to be sure, but the importance of the Byrds rings down through the ages like the chime of Roger McGuinn's Rickenbacker 12-string guitar.
0: Oh,
1: and
0: nice.
1: Can be heard on the records of the Eagles, the Bangles, Tom Petty, R.E.M., and here, Blue Rodeo.
0: Yep.
1: A big part of their legacy is an amazing collection of brilliantly written or covered songs that went a long way to establishing movements like folk rock, country rock, and the more short-lived raga rock as personified by the hit 8 Miles High.
0: Oh.
1: So more than any other band, I think the Byrds brought folk music into the mix with their Dylan covers like My Back Pages, Chimes of Freedom, All I Really Want to Do, and their masterstroke, Mr. Tambourine Man. Today's interview is with bandleader and still leader of the Byrds, Roger McGuinn. He walks us through a collection of some of their greatest recordings, starting with the one that launched their career.
2: Well, starting with Mr. Tambourine Man, the first time I heard it was on a demo tape or demo disc with Jack Elliott and Bob Dylan. And we just went bananas. We thought it was great, you know. And we all took lots, sort of, to see who'd sing the lead on it and everything. And I ended up being the one, because I'd known Dylan back in the village, and it was, I guess that helped out or something. In any case, Dylan couldn't release it that year because of contractual difficulties having Jack Elliott on the record. You know, back in those days, he couldn't put out two different artists that were on different labels at the same time. Now you can very easily, no problem at all, but back then it was a drag, so. We had the edge of about 8 or 10 months, and we recorded the song and got it out before Dylan did, which was a good thing to do at that time. It also convinced Dylan, I think, to go electric, because he had heard the Beatles and everything, but didn't see how his music could fit that way. And so it was sort of, you know, my innovation to turn his music into electric rock and roll kind of music.
0: These are great clips, Christopher, because we are hearing about some pretty important moments here, specifically the start of the electrified folk rock era.
1: Yeah.
0: And the Byrds were very important to that, and he even mentions that Dylan was inspired to go electric after that. Imagine that. You cover a Bob Dylan song, and Bob is so inspired by your cover of his song that he changes his direction. Wow.
1: Well, that's what it says in the history books.
0: Yeah.
1: I think the influence went both ways, let's just say.
0: Yes, for sure.
1: Their follow-up, Turn, Turn, Turn, had an unusual provenance by any standards. It was written by folk great Pete Seeger from lyrics that are almost verbatim from the book of Ecclesiastes in the Bible.
2: Turn, Turn, Turn was a big favorite of mine as a folk song. I was a folk singer, and I worked with Judy Collins, and I worked on her third album as the... musical arranger, and she did that song on that particular album, and I loved that song, and I really got into it. So when I got out on my own with the Byrds, I decided to do it as a piece of material. It was suggested to me that I give it a try, and I did, and it came out sort of rock and roll, you know, or folk rock, whatever they call it. And it became a number one hit, just like Tambourine Man. Of course, we were, you know, pretty hot right there.

0: The Byrds and Turn, Turn, Turn from 1965. I love the harmonies and those ringing guitars. Wow. Let's keep going, Christopher.
1: Well, you know, Tom, it's always great to hear a completely unknown, at least to me, story of a song you know well.
2: And then 8 Miles High is a good thing to move to. So 8 Miles High was the product of riding around in a mobile home with the Byrds across the United States and around, you know. And we had only two tapes with us. We had John Coltrane's India and Africa and Ravi Shankar. And we kept listening to the two tapes. We had a Philips cassette recorder and a Fender amplifier that we boosted the sound through in the mobile home as we were driving along. You know, we had to overcome the road noise, so we ran it through an amplifier. And we got so far into those two tapes that we wrote 8 Miles High, and it basically is our sort of tribute to John Coltrane as a saxophonist and jazz musician. And also the flip side was Why, which is it was basically our appreciation for Ravi Shankar and that whole thing, you know, that whole Indian music thing.
0: Great story.
1: Really great, yeah. McGuinn unravels the backstory of another Byrds classic.
2: So you want to be a rock and roll star around 67? I'm not sure either.
3: 67, but, I think it was.
2: A lot of people figured that that was a bitter protest against our failure in 1966 with 8 Miles High, because we literally had been blackballed by the media for doing a drug-oriented song, according to them. I mean, that was the judgment that was passed down upon us. So So You Want to Be a Rock and Roll Star was our comment from the inside of what it felt like to be, you know, placed in that, on that pedestal, and then find out that they knock you down with clay feet and all that. So it wasn't really that bitter, but it was a satire. It was, you know, it was tongue-in-cheek. We were laughing about it, I think. I mean, it was it's a funny thing.
0: Sure, it's funny, but that must have been frustrating for the band to be blackballed because of the song 8 Miles High. And but they did have a hit with So You Want to Be a Rock and Roll Star.
1: I think, though, just to put it in perspective, that bands that did get, I don't want to say banned, but shunned in some corners, certain choices they made in their songs, they kind of benefited in the long term. There was a cool factor to that.
0: Yes, for
1: sure. And and it drew a lot of attention, too. When you got banned, it was like, ooh, that really happened, huh?
0: Yeah, exactly.
1: But I also loved the apologies of the day, too. It's like, 8 Miles High? No, that has nothing to do with drugs. You know, it's about aeronautics, you know.
0: You know what, though? Christopher, that's a great point that you make, because a few weeks ago, the only exception to that, the only person who said, was this such and such song about drugs? The only person who said, yes, it was Kelly J of Crowbar talking about, Oh, What a Feeling. His opening line to the question is, you know, I've been accused lots of writing about drugs when I wrote that song. And of course, the answer is, yes, I did. And then, of course, he talks about all the other influences, but he was so funny, and it was so refreshing to hear someone finally admit that drugs definitely spurred that on. Now, of course, a lot of people, including David Bowie. David Bowie once said, closer to the end of his life, if I had a chance to do it all again, I would not take drugs at all. It did not help. It hurt way more than it helped. So I just want to definitely say that, because in hindsight, a lot of them did say that it truly was no help to them.
1: That's a long conversation there, but it definitely was of the culture of the moment, shall we say.
0: For sure.
1: The Byrds came to be associated with a movement somewhat by accident.
2: Well, when we did protest songs, they were usually Dylan songs, and he was sincere about them, and we were too when we sang them, but we didn't do them specifically for their protest value. In other words, we were not politicos. We were more musicians and performers. And if it happened to be a protest song, we would do it. We wouldn't show a restraint in doing a song just because it was a protest song. We were behind a lot of those things spiritually and emotionally, and it wasn't our primary motivation.
0: Great stuff. That's Roger McGuinn of the Byrds on Famous Lost Words.
1: That's a wrap for this week's episode of Famous Lost Words. 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

0: From the National Newsroom of the Canadian Press, I'm John Kennedy. The Gordie Howe International Bridge will officially welcome its first traffic on July 27th after Canada and the United States reached a revised cross-border agreement. Donald Trump hailed the deal as a win for the United States, while Ottawa confirmed the new terms covering tolls and regional investments. A source says toll revenue will be split after operating costs, with part of the proceeds funding economic development in the U.S. for 15 years. Long-awaited Windsor-Detroit crossing marks a milestone for trade between the two countries. Transport Canada has appointed an observer to help oversee the investigation into a train derailment northeast of Montreal last weekend. Canadian Press reporter Diana Mussina has the story.
1: The derailment happened on the edge of a residential neighborhood in Repentigny. Officials say no one was injured and no hazardous materials were spilled. However, 49 rail cars went off the tracks near homes along the railway. Transport Canada says rail safety inspectors are monitoring the response by CN Rail.
0: CN previously indicated its crews completely rebuilt the track and track bed before rail traffic resumed overnight from Tuesday to Wednesday. Drivers are once again traveling Highway 1 through British Columbia's Fraser Canyon as crews continue battling two stubborn wildfires. The province says reduced speeds and lane restrictions remain in place while firefighters protect nearby communities and vital infrastructure. BC wildfire officials say improved weather has allowed helicopters, air tankers, and ground crew to make meaningful progress on the fire lines. Officials say that homes, rail corridors, and other critical areas have benefited from recent firefighting efforts, but forecasters are warning of hotter, windier conditions expected early next week that could increase fire activity. A veteran pilot killed while fighting a Northwest Territories wildfire is being remembered as an expert in his field who kept a cool head under stress.
2: Buffalo Airways says Robert McLeod made significant contributions to aerial firefighting across the country in a career that spanned more than 25 years. The company's Facebook post says McLeod was a Buffalo Airways bird dog captain for the past three seasons, where he worked with territorial and provincial wildfire agencies. McLeod and two firefighters on board a Turbo Commander 690 were killed when it crashed near Fort Simpson west of Yellowknife on June 24th while it was providing tactical support for a water bomber. Don Mitchell, the Canadian Press.
0: The federal government is moving ahead with plans for a new national watchdog to oversee online safety and digital privacy. The proposed Digital Safety and Data Protection Commission would have the power to investigate organizations, issue orders, and impose steep financial penalties. Supporters say stronger oversight is needed to hold major technology companies accountable, but critics warn the new agency would combine broad regulatory powers under a single body, unlike most comparable democracies. This is the Canadian Press. In sports, Jude Bellingham scored twice, including once in extra time, as England edged Norway 2-1 in today's World Cup quarterfinals in a hot and humid Miami. Andreas Schjelderup scored for Norway, while England now advances to the semifinals and will play the winner of tonight's match between Switzerland and defending champion Argentina. The Toronto Blue Jays drafted left-hander Cole Carlin out of Arizona State University with the 39th pick of the first round of the MLB draft today. The Jays also picked shortstop Ryan Cooney out of University of Oregon in the third round. Emily Engstler had 14 points and 11 rebounds as the Portland Fire had seven players score in double digits in a 102-92 win over the Atlanta Dream. Canadian Bridget Carlton added 12 points with two steals and two blocks for the Fire. Alicia Gray led the Dream with 20 points. Meanwhile, the New York Liberty took a 90-85 loss to the Minnesota Lynx. From the Canadian Press, I'm John Kennedy.
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7: Our goal here is when everybody's saying, I've got to travel in the summer, I'm trying to take a vacation, things have gone up, I'm feeling a little poor, how can I still eat delicious food without spending as much money while I'm doing it? That's what we're going to talk about. Delicious flavor that doesn't have to cost a lot.
6: All right. Well, then you're amused.

0: booze, I assume, is a cheap drink, or at least an inexpensive one.
1: An inexpensive drink, right? That's better. We would never use cheap things here. We're not cheap people. All right, so what we've got here is a $10 martini. These have become so popular at happy hours all over the country. You can see them. Sometimes it's maybe 12. Sometimes you can get one for 8. But they seem to huddle around that number. And you can see them. It's a classic martini. A martini, by the way, should always have vermouth. I know people who say, just shake it in the direction of Italy. That's enough vermouth. They're wrong. If it doesn't have vermouth, then that's not what it is. But the point of it is, you can see this at a lot of restaurants. They're willing to give you this deal because vodka and gins are generally much cheaper than things like tequila and whiskeys. So it's a perfect way to get a drink that's a little bit more affordable. Or if you're making drinks for yourself at home, James Bond was famous for drinking martinis. You can make a martini at home pretty cost effectively and have a really great night.
0: Speaking of Bond, shaken, not stirred. What's the difference?
1: Shaken martinis are going to have a little bit more air in them. They're going to have a little bit more water in them. So the cocktail will drink a little bit lighter, and it'll also not be quite as strong. Stirred martinis, which is my preference, are going to be more velvety, and they're going to be stronger. So I prefer the texture of a stirred martini and the really bracingness of the gin forwardness.
0: All right, so we're talking about big flavor and small tab. So we start with cheap eats is the wrong thing to say.
1: Yeah, I don't like it when these articles come out and say cheap eats, because they say there's nothing cheap about creating a restaurant. We've talked about this before. We've talked about restaurant profit math. You can go back and find that episode either on, you know, iHeart, Spotify, Apple, or of course always flavorfiles, philes.com. But you know, there's nothing cheap about the restaurant. You've got real estate, you've got labor, you've got people, food. So what you're talking about is people that are able to make it a little bit more affordable for you. And if you're looking to save some money, the first thing you can look at is how is the restaurant built? And that'll kind of tell you what you're looking for. Prime real estate, very expensive design. If it looks fancy and expensive in the building, it's going to be fancy and expensive on the menu. And so you can kind of figure that out. If you see pictures where everything looks like it, they had a squeeze bottle where they put the sauce in perfect dots and they drew pictures, you can just tell from Instagram that that's going to be an expensive place because it's a lot of labor that goes into that.
0: It also may be really, really good.
1: It might be very, very good. I'm not saying this isn't good. In fact, expensive high labor places are sort of my thing. That's where I like to go. And it's also what I operate. And so I'm all for these restaurants, but I'm saying if you're trying to save a little bit of money, you can just look on an Instagram page and say, wow, that's a lot of marble. Those look like completely custom uniforms with, you know, all the kinds of embroidery and everything you'd want. This place is going to cost me a lot. As opposed to if you sort of flip the script and you say, I've mentioned before that, you know, a strip mall can hide unbelievable restaurant quality. And so the exact same thing is you see a place that's kind of, oh, it's going to be out in the suburbs, or, oh, that neighborhood is coming up. You know, you're looking for places where you know that they're saving money on their space. You know, you see, if the food kind of looks like maybe it was sort of tossed on the plate, that can be a good sign. It means you have a bunch of people that are not too stressed about trying to make all the things look perfect. They're just trying to make the flavor look good, or the flavor be really great. I mean, a perfect example of this is I was just talking to a listener of ours, actually, that I'm friends with. So shout out to Mike. He was telling me, went to this Indian restaurant and we asked if they had wine and they didn't know. And then they came back and said, yes, we have wine. And we said, okay, what type of wine do you have? And they said both types, red and white. And they said, okay, well, do you know what kind it is? And they didn't understand the question. So they then just showed him bottles that they had there. He picked a bottle and then they just put it on the table and walked away. They didn't open it for him. They didn't give him a wine opener. They didn't give him wine glasses. He had to like explain the whole process of getting the wine to happen, right?
0: Wow.
1: And I said, okay, so then what happened next? And he said, unbelievable Indian food. The best Indian food in the area. Just so great. And he was telling me all about the flavor, about how good everything was, how fresh everything was. And he said, see, this is exactly my point. He could have gone to a very expensive restaurant where they would have brought him a leather-bound list that's all custom printed, and they would have had amazing wine service. But this restaurant didn't care about any of that. They clearly don't even understand it, but they know how to cook their food and what they want to make. And that's what you're looking for if you're going to try to find a place to save some money but get a great food and flavor experience.
0: Well, clearly their customer base isn't ordering wine. But I would say don't go to a restaurant unless they have both kinds.
1: Right. They have to have both kinds of wine.
0: And then if you ask them about rosé, then you're just done. You might as well leave.
1: Well, no. In their mind, rosé is where you pour some of the red wine into the white wine. It's actually... I'm sure if you ever have, you have a glass of white wine and then you switch to red, but you don't get a new glass. Yeah. It's like that. You know, that's what the rosé is when you just, you mix them on their way to get it together.
0: No, I picture somebody back behind the bar with a bottle of red in one hand and a bottle of white in the other and mix it. Yeah, that looks about right.
1: Right. To be totally honest, I have done this before. I've had a white wine where I thought this has no flavor to it. It just, there's nothing going on. And I have on purpose poured red wine into a little white wine to like make, I always joke, I call it house blend. Yeah. Right? Oh, it's our house blend rosé. And that's, for the record, not how you make rosé. But you can fix a flavorless white wine with a splash of red.
0: Well, you take your chances anytime you go to a restaurant that is new to you, unless friends that you have the same sensibility with have told you this is a really great restaurant. You have to go there. But it's true that many times you and I have gone to some places and it's not in an entertainment district. It's not in a high-end business district. It's kind of like, okay, we go around here and we go past the strip mall and we turn into a leafy neighborhood and, oh, I guess that's a restaurant. And it can be fabulous. It can also not be, but it probably won't cost you a fortune to figure that out.
1: No, it won't cost you a fortune. And a lot of these restaurants, they're sort of hidden. It's family labor. They're doing stuff from scratch. A lot of these places, you know, you want to look for a place that knows who they are, what it is that they wanted to serve, right? I mean, popular in Texas, the taco restaurant is sort of famous for this, right? Is it's a couple of people who make good tacos and they're going to do everything themselves and they don't have the money to build out the fancy restaurant. I mean, this is what sort of was the boost for food trucks. And this is why some food trucks can be so exciting in terms of their food. Because you're saying, all I have is my flavor. I don't have the money to build all of this stuff out. But I'm not going to charge you for all of that stuff. My money's going right into the food, which means you get ingredients that are used really intelligently, where they're made really well, where the effort of the restaurant's labor is going into that. They're not out there. I used to work at a restaurant where I was responsible for steaming the tablecloths every day. I spent 2 hours a day steaming tablecloths. So you think about that. Versus, I went to a taco restaurant on Saturday where they basically just have plastic furniture everywhere.
0: Yeah.
1: And I'll tell you, pound for pound, the food was probably better at the restaurant I was eating at versus the one I was working at all those years ago.
0: From time to time, when I'm visiting you in Dallas, we go not far from your downtown restaurant to a place to have pho. And there is nothing spectacular about that restaurant except for the flavor of the pho.
1: Yeah. Pho, if you're not familiar with it, is a Vietnamese soup. It's really delicious. What makes it so great, though, is like the bean sprouts, the basil, the Thai chilies, you know, just kind of throwing all of these flavors into it that make it so bright and really delicious. Another thing you can also watch out for is lots of times restaurants that are very big, very high volume restaurants can lower their costs because they're spreading it out over so much, right? They have so many people coming in that they can really keep the cost lower for you. And that's a great way to look for something. So on the one hand, the very tiny food truck taco stand can be great. Or, you know, the little tiny deli where they're doing everything themselves can be great. But at the same time, you can often find, you go to someplace, you know, you find a giant area or maybe a food hall where it's giant, but all the vendors are tiny. You can find really affordable food in those environments where you know the cost of rent and utilities and permitting and everything has kind of been spread out over a lot more individuals.
0: By the way, how big a part of the market is that food hall idea? I know there are a couple of them in Toronto. You go in and it's just a great big building full of small vendors.
1: What's really funny is this was something everybody wanted to make work and has really struggled. because what ends up happening is I love people who are going to make their own tortillas, who are going to make their own pickles, who are baking their own bread. But this is a ton of work. And the idea is I'm going to have 12 different vendors who are all doing this. But what's ended up happening is it's very difficult to consistently get people in who are going to be consistent with their work, consistent when they can get there, that understand how to manage their business. That's really challenging for a lot of people. So what's happened is some of these food halls end up saying, you know, managing all of these tiny vendors is so much work. What if we just create 12 concepts and then plop ourselves into all of them? And these, so you have to watch out for these because this is growing in number. There are food halls that are actually basically just stations of one large company. Here's where you get your Mexican. Here's where you get your donuts. Here's where you get your ice cream. And they're all the exact same people operating them. And I guess it's giving you more variety than if it was all just one menu, but it is disappointing to see so many food halls getting converted into that.
0: The Toronto Star did an interesting project, and they really worked it. And they had a bunch of people who were sampling all of the restaurants. They looked at about 300 restaurants, and then they made a list. The top 100 restaurants in Toronto, the top 100 where you can get dinner for under 100, and I think they're talking for a couple, and that fits into our concept here, whether you're in Toronto or not. And the lead journalist on that was Chris Nuttall-Smith. He joins us next on Flavor Files.
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3: 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That was enough to push the unemployment rate down a tenth of a point to 6.5%.
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0: Welcome back to Flavor Files. There was a fascinating piece. In fact, it's still available online in the Toronto Star. It's called 100 Restaurants Under $100. A couple can go out and have dinner under $100. And one of the people who helped put that together, there was a group involved, an extensive project that the Toronto Star did, is freelance journalist Chris Nuttall-Smith, and he joins us now. Chris, welcome.
16: It's so great to be here. Great to see you.
0: My understanding is there was a groupie, like, that's a major project. You were serious about it. You checked these restaurants out.
16: There were 11 critics. So I was a project editor. We had 11 critics in total. We had four photographers. We had editors. We had a digital team who made the package fully searchable. Like, the work that went into this is incredible. And of course, we had other resources behind us. And this is what's often missing in newspapers and media these days, is money to actually pay our own bills and do this right. So it was a big project. We're really proud of how it turned out. And, you know, the goal from the start was to serve readers, to help readers figure out where to go. And it sounds like a basic thing, but it's such an important distinction. I think a lot of big lists these days are geared to help restaurants. Nothing wrong with helping restaurants, but they put restaurants first, or the business first, or they put the publication first. And in this case, we really wanted to help readers find a restaurant. And, you know, when we go to sleep at night, to think people are going to our recommendations, and we feel really good about that.
0: Well, I can remember the first time that I went out to dinner with my wife and had a $100 dinner. Huh. And it was so amazing. And my father thought I was an idiot. And and of course, that's a long, long time ago, and prices have changed and everything. But this is what we want to talk to you about. It's, you can go to lunch now in Toronto and easily spend $100 for a couple.
16: Oh my God, for a person, you can spend $100 on an appetizer and a main course for one. Yeah. So sure, the sky's the limit. And you know, those are often the places that get attention, they get media attention, they have PR crews to bring in influencers who put them on TikTok and Instagram. And it's the places that are more affordable that often don't do that and often get overlooked.
1: Well, and it's tough. You know, when I think about $100, I thought, okay, $100, I can think of some places. And then I remembered that was in Canadian. And I thought, man, these people are really, you got to be tight to deliver flavor at 71 American out the door. You know, it's, I've got a lot of respect for the restaurants. I was reading through the list. What's kind of the secret for them to be able to deliver that, the value that you're seeing?
16: There's no one secret, I would say. I mean, some of them you see scale, you know, Alouette, you know, which is a spinoff of the Allo Group. They do an incredible job. Like, when we conceived of this list, I never thought we'd have a place from the Allo Group on the list, because that's an expensive organization, isn't it? And then you look at the menu and you realize, oh my God, they're really value oriented. For them, I think it's scale. It's really knowing what they're doing. It's the choices. I mean, you're a chef, Tanner. You know how to engineer a menu so your food cost is at a certain level. So, you know, they're making choices. Other places, you know, there's family labor. Other places, it's real estate. As you get far farther from the core, your rent is cheaper. Real estate is one of the most, God, this is a strong word, but devastating factors for restaurants, especially in Toronto downtown. It's your commercial real estate, what you're paying your landlord, but it's also where your workers supposed to live. Toronto is getting so expensive now that cooks who are making low wages, they can't live here. So, you know, all these factors. But, you know, it's also, in many cases, it's international cuisines that maybe use less expensive ingredients, and it's labor. I mean, I think, you know, even at the high end, you see restaurants who are not spending money on high-end ingredients. You order food. Edulis is a great example, one of the best restaurants anywhere. Their food costs are incredibly low because you don't get huge portions. You leave there feeling full and satisfied. But the cost of that meal is in all the work that goes to make those ingredients incredible. And in a lot of places, you know, like an Indian restaurant, and that's one example, Indonesian, a lot of Chinese places, South American places, the cost isn't in the ingredients, it's in all the work that goes into making the ingredients incredible. So that's a way for restaurants to be able to offer value, is frankly, they undervalue their own labor.
1: people like to ask me, how can cocktails cost so much?
16: Mm.
1: And they say, well, you're not understanding. If you come into the back of Apothecary, you're going to see a centrifuge. You're going to see different all kinds of different types of equipment that cost a ton of money. And
16: that's $10,000 just for one piece of equipment.
1: Yeah, absolutely. And that's how I got my side hobby as a centrifuge repairman,
16: because
1: I can't afford
16: of course.
1: To have somebody fix it all the damn time.
16: Sure.
1: But it's funny because, you know, all the labor that goes into it, basically nothing in my bar goes from a bottle into your glass. There's some sort of transformational property that's going to happen.
16: Yeah.
1: And so it's interesting to see these at the restaurants. I also noticed, and maybe this is just the Texas side of me, not seeing a lot of barbecue on your list.
16: Okay, so two things there. One, as you know, barbecue is really expensive to run.
1: So expensive.
16: Your protein costs are insane. I mean, the cost of beef, protein is one of the most expensive things. When you get a barbecue, you're looking at a 50% food cost, you know. So that's part of it. But the other part of it, I'm going to be blunt. The barbecue in Toronto sucks. It's just not very good. We went to 4 different barbecue places. We had a few really good dishes. There's a new place that's all over Instagram. The sides were exquisite. They were so good. The sides were great. The desserts were good. One of the barbecue things was good, but the chicken was raw in the middle. The turkey wasn't very good. It's mixed. It's not consistent. There was another place where the meat was really good, but the sides were like prison slop. We're always looking for consistent experience. And
0: okay, but your thing was 100 restaurants in Toronto where a couple can get a meal for under $100,
16: yep.
0: and barbecue just might not be the place that can do it. If you want,
16: sure, you can though. You can. Yeah, I mean, we're not missing barbecue because barbecue was too expensive. I mean, all the places that we went to before we went, we were really careful looking through the menus and making sure they'd fit our criteria. So that's not the reason we didn't have barbecue. We didn't have barbecue because it wasn't good enough. There was one place where they nailed it, and that's Adamson's Barbecue years ago. And I mean, that didn't go so well, COVID. But since then,
0: what happened, Tanner? And for people outside Toronto who are listening to this show, he refused to close down, refused to follow the COVID rules, and dared the government to shut him down. So guess what happened?
16: They shut him down.
1: What's crazy is it sounds like the only guy who made good barbecue had a Texas attitude about it, and that's probably why he made good barbecue to begin with.
16: Could be. Well, maybe it was a cultural thing, but whatever it was, everyone was like, oh man, I wish he wouldn't be such a dumbass, because that was really good food.
0: As you went to these restaurants and you talked to them, did they express a difficulty in keeping their prices down?
16: A lot of them do, yeah. So generally what we do is, you know, you go unannounced, and generally we're leaving without them ever knowing we were there. And then we're calling them after the fact. Yeah. But, you know, at some places where you go there and you know, the rule is you pay your bill first before you introduce yourself. So there's no opportunity for them to say, no, you can't pay or anything. So once you paid your bill, you can introduce yourself. We all did that at some places. But every restaurant we talked to, Le Paradis, where, you know, when we reviewed it, their steak frites was $25. And they said, listen, it's going up to 28 because just beef is going like crazy. So there were lots of instances like that where a lot of these places are volume places. They do incredible volume. And when you're doing volume and you're putting less emphasis in decor and service and all this other stuff, you're saving in one place to, you know, pass it on. You know, one other factor that you find, especially in international restaurants, and, you know, I have so many Korean friends as one example, who first introduced me to the intricacies of Korean food, 20 years ago now, still great friends with them. And, you know, from the first time they ever took us out, they said, oh no, Koreans won't spend money on food. Like, it's so value oriented, and Korean food, especially then, was really cheap. Now that's changed. Korean has developed a huge international fan base, and I think the Korean community has realized, oh yeah, this is, we should value this a little more than we do. So it's changed. But, you know, the value that we attach to food also influences prices. Nobody hesitates to spend, you know, big money on a beautiful pizza or a beautiful bowl of pasta when really the ingredient cost is pretty low. But you try to charge big money for Mexican food, and all of a sudden, what are you doing charging me for Mexican food? It's supposed to be cheap. And so these are some of the things that, you know, it's just one of the realities right now.
0: Chris Nuttall Smith is a freelance journalist, worked on the Toronto Star's 100 restaurants under $100. You can just Google that and you'll see it. It's interesting whether you live in Toronto or you don't. And we really appreciate you doing this. Thank you.
16: It's such a pleasure being here. Thanks for having me.
0: Up next, the ingredients you can use at home to get big flavor without spending big money. On Flavor Files.
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18: Now this update from the Canadian Press. The Gordie Howe International Bridge will welcome its first traffic on July 27th after Canada and the United States finally hammered out a revised cross-border agreement. U.S. President Donald Trump hailed the deal as a win for the United States, while Ottawa confirmed the new terms covering tolls and regional investments. Transport Canada has appointed an observer to help oversee the investigation into a train derailment northeast of Montreal last weekend. CN Rail previously indicated its crews have completed the rebuild of the track and track bed before rail traffic was resumed overnight from Tuesday to Wednesday. British Columbia drivers in the Fraser Canyon are now taking Highway 1 again as crews continue battling two stubborn wildfires. Forecasters are warning of hotter, windier conditions starting next week that could increase firefighting activity. However, officials say homes, rail corridors, and other critical areas have benefited from the recent efforts on the fire line. From the Canadian Press, I'm John Kennedy.
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0: This episode of Flavor Files, we're calling Big Flavor, Small Tab, and we've talked restaurants, and now let's talk about at home. Tanner, the ingredients you can use that won't break your bank but will give you big flavor when you're cooking.
1: I think the first option, and if you're listening to this, you've probably thought garlic. Is that you, that's got to be first, right? Like fresh crushed, fresh, not jarlic, you know, not dried garlic flake, genuine, actual garlic. You can put it in everything. It tastes amazing. One thing I love to do with it is just roast it off, a little bit of olive oil, and just let it roast. And so it gets really nice and mushy. I love to just spread that on a little bit of bread. It's so good. And we'll get into this in a second, but the way that thyme can create flavor and thyme doesn't cost anything is a really great thing to keep in mind. But as we're talking about the ingredients here, garlic and everybody in the garlic family. Onions are obviously delicious. People know that. One ingredient most home cooks don't even know to use is the shallot. Shallot is a backbone of restaurant cooking. So many things that you have are going to have shallots in them. They're like onions, but it's like they're kicked up another level. It's as if when the onion gets really big, it loses less of its flavor. That's why you have to cook it down so much. But the shallot just packs an absolute punch. The same way that like a green onion is just like a... It's an onion, but it's different. That's the way the shallot is. And more people should be eating shallots, especially if you chop them up and make onion rings out of them. They make the best onion rings, little baby onion rings, and they're so, so good.
0: All right. Anthony Bourdain once said that if you go to a fine dining restaurant, it doesn't matter what they say they're doing. You've had a stick of butter. Butter is your friend when you're cooking.
1: Yeah. Now, I understand butter can be expensive, and the certainly the amount of butter that a restaurant can use can be expensive. I worked at a restaurant where we literally used to buy it, and it came in a 10-kilo brick, and we had to cut it down into smaller chunks so we could actually use it. But that's how much butter we were going through. Butter is delicious. It can make cheap things feel rich and indulgent because of its texture. There's nothing better than butter. But, you know, you can use this, whether you're putting eggs in it, you can put potatoes in it. You can use these cheap things, sauteing some garlic and butter together and then putting that on your bread or putting it on your burger is fantastic. And there's no way around it. Other ingredients that are, you know, amazing, eggs, which we've talked about before, potatoes, rice. You know, both potatoes and rice are real blank canvases. They can kind of be whatever it is you want them to be. You can buy enormous sacks of rice. And one thing, a rice cooker, if you're going to eat a lot of rice, you should just buy a rice cooker. And you might think, I'm good at cooking rice. This is what Grace thought. And she would tell me, I cook good rice. And then finally, I just said, I'm going to buy you one. She was like, wow, that was so easy. You just pour it in. I didn't have to think about it. Yes. If millions of people across China and Japan and other countries are all buying rice cookers, you can buy... Give yourself permission to buy the rice cooker, and then you can put things in it other than water. One thing we like to do is take coconut milk, and we pour that into our rice cooker. So the rice is cooking in the coconut milk. So once we get the rice out, it already has this beautiful, slightly sweet coconut flavor, which then pairs pretty readily with almost anything you might want to make, whether it's going to be a curry or whether it's going to be like a fish taco. A coconut rice goes so great with both.
0: How about if you threw in some chicken stock?
1: Sure, you can throw in chicken stock. You know, making chicken stock can be a little bit of effort, but, you know, you were just telling me before the show how happy you've been making your own chicken stock. And chickens, I mean, you can buy rotisserie chicken, shred it, and then use the bones to start your chicken stock. So you're sort of like, it's so much more economical because you're able to do that.
0: And there are so many places that specialize in almost a lost leader on the rotisserie chicken. So you get really economical chicken. And you discovered you don't have to do the step of roasting the bones to get the most flavor out of your chicken stock or chicken soup, because actually they've already done that for you.
1: Yeah, they've roasted. I like to re-roast them, but that's just an extra step that you don't have to do. I like it, though, because I want just very brown stock. But there's lots of things that are also. Anchovies are another great option.
0: Oh, I would never buy an anchovy.
1: Okay, but do you like a Caesar salad?
0: Does it have anchovies in it?
1: Yes, the secret to Caesar dressing is the anchovy.
0: Really?
1: And a lot of great pastas. You know, if you wanted to make, you know, a great pasta sauce, you can start with just a single anchovy and just sort of like break it down in it. By the time you're done, no one will know that it was in there, but they'll say there's just something about it. This sort of like umaminess that you get from really cured, aged foods. You know, old soy sauces can be like this. Miso can be like this. These are huge benefits. Vinegar. People don't cook with enough vinegar. Vinegar should be a part of your life, and it isn't for a lot of people. It's cheap. Acid makes food more flavorful. Anytime you thought, oh, I'll just give it a little squeeze of lemon, and that made it better. What you're doing is acid. Lemon is another kind of cheap ingredient that can just really elevate things. Just a little bit of fresh lemon. Even a $10 martini is not as good if you don't get a fresh peel of the lemon and put that lemon oil in there. It makes it great.
0: Okay, give me a tip on how I could cook with vinegar the next time I cook.
1: So what vinegar is so great is it's awesome at sort of creating a pop anytime you're sort of finishing something. So, okay, if you're trying to save a little bit of money, one of the easiest tips, right, is buy cheaper, tougher cuts and then braise them. Let them cook all day long so that they get nice and soft and they relax. That's delicious, right? There's tons of foods that are done like this. But you get them and maybe you're thinking to yourself, okay, but I have sort of, if I braise beef, I end up feeling like I have this really heavy meal. It doesn't have to be that way, because then you can put a little salad on, and if you pickle some shallots, or if you make a really vinaigrette forward type of salad, that's going to help cut everything. You're adding acid into it that's going to help cut that off, and just topping it with a little bit of vinegar is great. Or adding some of the vinegar while you're cooking the meat can also help soften it. I like to make in the fall, we'll buy whole pork shoulder, we'll braise it off in apple cider, and I add some apple cider vinegar into it. So as it's cooking, it's already getting some of the acid incorporated that's going to balance out how rich the dish is going to be.
0: All right. Now, you have on your list here, as we're talking about big flavor, small tab here on Flavor Files, canned tomatoes. Aren't fresh tomatoes better?
1: Fresh tomatoes are great when you can get fresh tomatoes. What happens outside of tomato season, sometimes you end up getting some greenhouse tomatoes that have absolutely no flavor. Additionally, you can end up spending quite a bit for them. One thing that's awesome about freezing and canning is what happens much of the time is there's tons of tomato crop over the summer, and then companies will buy all that up, they'll can them, they'll preserve them at the peak of their seasonality. So even when you're having one, I mean, this was the original reason we started canning to begin with, or if you can at home. This happens. Lots of people who have a garden will say, well, I have to make pickles, or I have to make tomato sauce, or I have to do this because the vegetable is going to go bad. So even though it's coming out of a can, good canned products are actually capturing peak seasonality, and you can have better flavor out of a can than you could have if you had fresh, because your fresh was grown out of season and it's terrible. In addition, canned foods tend to be fairly affordable. And then you can make things out of them, right? Like sauce.
0: Sauce is a big thing in a restaurant, maybe not as big in your kitchen as it could be, unless you're already kind of advanced as a cook at home. So what kind of sauce would you make that could fit with everything and make me feel like I'm a real chef?
1: Okay, this is going to be so easy. Anytime you're searing something and cooking it, let's take a steak for example. You're going to sear your steak, you're cooking it, you're then going to put the steak on the side. I'm going to give you a very quick recipe for the best sauce ever that also makes washing your dishes easier. You put the steak on the side, the steak needs to rest. You know how you have seared a pan and you have like all those crunchy brown bits that are in the bottom that then you're going to have to scrub and scrub? Don't please, God, don't do that. What you're going to do instead is you're going to take a little bit of wine. You're going to pour that in the pan, and it's going to immediately start to sizzle because of how hot the pan is. What that's doing is the wine is getting into those crunchy bits, and it's lifting it up. All that flavor that was stuck to the pan is now incorporated into the wine. You're going to let that kind of get a little thicker. Then you're going to throw in just a little bit of butter. Those are going to emulsify. It's going to be beautiful and glossy. You'll just stir it together. If it feels too thin, add more butter. If it gets too thick, you're welcome. Sounds like an amazing sauce. And now you have a beautiful sauce that takes 1 minute to make and makes washing up simple.
0: All right, coming up next on this segment of Flavor Files, which is Big Flavor, Small Tab, we're going to do a kind of a short order cooking segment. We're going to take a look at various ingredients, overrated or underrated, next on Flavor Files.
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0: On this episode of Flavor Files, we're talking big flavor, small tab, and we're going to do a thing we do from time to time called short order cooking, where I hit Tanner with a bunch of questions in 10 minutes, and this is all going to be around overrated or underrated ingredients you could use as you're trying to save money but get big flavor while you're cooking at home. Most overrated expensive ingredient.
1: Gold flake.
0: You use that.
1: I know I use gold flake. I use plenty of things that I might think are overrated. I'll also cook lobster for people. But gold flake is fun. But if you're trying to get big flavor and save money, gold flake doesn't have a lot of flavor and it's very expensive. So gold flake is a fun toy. It's sort of like if you were going to have a table where you want to have a bunch of like fog out there. So you take dry ice and you pour hot water over it and it starts to create foam and fog everywhere. It looks cool, but it doesn't make it taste any better. It's a toy. It's not a flavorant.
0: Oh, I thought you were going to say it tastes rich, but okay.
1: No, you feel rich while you're tasting it, okay. But it doesn't taste rich.
0: What's the most underrated cheap ingredient?
1: Is going to be beans. Anything in sort of like the bean category, the legume category. Beans taste great, and there's so many different ones. There are ones that are enormous. There are little tiny ones. You know, like the beans, the lentils, these types of things have a ton of flavor. They have a bunch of fiber. They're very affordable. So you can eat these things readily. You can put them with lots of different things. They pair with many, many different things. Or you can use versions of them to kind of bolster what you're doing. I understand that like a peanut, you might go, that's not a bean. Okay, fine. But like a peanut, the peanut butter, you throw that in a sauce, it makes it thicker. It gives it a great flavor. These cheap types of ingredients are wonderful and should be a basis of more people's food.
0: All right. But you said during our patriotic Red, White, and Grill episode that the most overrated thing and that you can't stand is baked beans.
1: That's true. What I mean is like, just the beans that are covered in molasses and sugar and put in a can. No, I mean like buy some black beans. You can open the can, you can pour them out. Or buy beans and make them yourself. Hydrate them, cook them however you want to make them great. It's the like the syrupy canned processed baked bean. That's not what I'm into. Beans in general, I like. I'm not going to throw out every bean because a single individual bean has committed a crime.
0: Best food under $10.
1: Anything on the street. I have gotten sick a number of times eating street meat, but I will not allow gastrointestinal distress to discourage me from good flavor. There are awesome people making great food just out there on the street. And conveniently, they're generally located between the bar I'm leaving and the car I'm getting into. And so those people, those are the best things you can eat for $10.
0: What would you say is the best restaurant that doesn't really look like much from the outside?
1: Restaurants that were built generally by immigrants to a country because they're showing up, they don't have a lot of cash, they can't spend that cash on beautifying outside, they have to spend it on what's on the inside, the cooking utensils, the, you know, the equipment, the ingredients. And so if somebody tells me, here's a restaurant, if I look on Google Maps, if a friend tells me it's great and Google Maps shows that it doesn't look very good, I know that there's good flavor hiding in there. And that's a great way to find it.
0: All right. This is a really interesting one. Best food out of a paper bag.
1: Oh, it's a tall boy of light beer. Easily.
0: That's not really a food.
1: I would beg to differ. It has calories. It's carbs. And it's delicious. Something, I don't know, there's also, you know how you're not supposed to? Like, you're not supposed to drink while you're walking around town? There's something, I think, sort of fun about drinking beer out of a bag because you feel like you're not supposed to, but you're not actually hurting anybody. You're not really doing anything wrong. You just feel a little naughty. I love it.
0: What's an ingredient that makes you feel rich, even though it's actually cheap?
1: Cocktails at home. Cocktails are expensive when you go out because you're paying for a ton of the labor that's being delivered. You're paying for the space, all of that stuff, right? But you can make good cocktails at home. You can buy some nice glassware. You can buy some affordable liquors. You can learn to make some pretty, you know, classic cocktails that are not complicated. They don't need to be expensive. And if you can even buy clear ice molds. I gave you one for Christmas a couple years ago. You can make clear ice at home. You can buy a couple of nice glasses and you can make yourself an old fashioned, a Manhattan, a martini, margaritas, where you go, this is really good. And there's something psychological when you buy beautiful glassware and then you make a nice cocktail on purpose. It feels really good and you can do it. There are great spirit products that aren't going to cost you even a dollar an ounce. So when you make a cocktail for yourself that's amazing, and then you realize it only cost you $1.50, you can feel really good about yourself. You can feel rich even though you're not going out.
0: I'm going to tell you a funny little story here. Your fiance, Grace, gave me as a gift a little kit to smoke a cocktail, to put the smoke on the cocktail like you do at the restaurants. And I said to you, yeah, but I haven't used that. I don't have one of those torches. And you said to me, there's a pot shop around the corner from your house. And so I hadn't thought of that. So I went there and I got it and I brought it home and I was going to, you know what's not included?
1: The wood chips?
0: The fuel.
1: Oh, so you got to go back to the pot shop.
0: I got to go back to the pot shop and get that little container. But that will feel kind of cool to actually do my own smoky cocktail.
1: Of course, you make the old fashioned, and then there's different ways to smoke a cocktail, but then you smoke the cocktail. And, you know, some of the fun, like cute little garnishes that you see at a restaurant, you can buy like on Amazon or restaurant supply stores. Mm-hmm. You can make these things at home. And I understand if you're saying, so Tanner's big advice is cook at home. Like, no, what I'm saying specifically is like with cocktails, it's a thing that a lot of people maybe feel intimidated by because they're not familiar. I don't have memories of growing up and my grandmother teaching me to make martinis, you know, so you don't like have that experience, but it's a lot simpler than people think and it feels ritzy and fun.
0: So if money were a little tight, what's the one thing you would eat forever?
1: Tacos. I would eat tacos. Ah. I have eaten pretty much anything goes with tortillas. I have, for breakfast when I go camping, I'll put peanut butter in tortillas. I love tortillas. I love to eat them. I could eat them forever.
0: Okay. Well, and they're also cheap to buy. Like they fit into that category of under $10 out on the street.
1: Absolutely. To genuinely make tortillas from scratch is a pain because if you're going to start by nixtamalizing corn, you really have quite the process on your hands. But people make them pretty cheaply, super fresh. You can go places where you can literally see the tortillas like puffing as they're cooking mm-hmm. them, because that's one thing is it's not just slamming it together and putting it on. It should puff. And I'll tell you, there is nothing more humiliating than having somebody who's made tortillas for 40 years teaching you how to make them. And you just watch theirs puff all day long and they're just flicking them into the basket and you're sitting there and all yours are doing are just cementing onto the plancha and burning. Ask me how I know.
0: I think we probably can figure that out. What do you think is the best hole in the wall category?
1: You know, you mentioned pho. Pho is an amazing one, right? Anytime you're having just something that's kind of hidden. I love Vietnamese food as just sort of a hidden little place because there's so much flavor. It's so fresh. It's so bright. I love it as a place where you might not notice it. It's easy for me to say tacos. Of course, I love them. But Vietnamese food is something I'm just so frequently impressed by the flavor people are able to create without, you know, trying to then spend on all of the other stuff. That's not to say there are not fancy high-end restaurants that are Vietnamese or that it can't be that. There are some really nice high-end ones. Slanted Door comes to mind in San Francisco. But in general, Vietnamese gives a lot of flavor for the price point that they charge.
0: All right. And then finally, you're having somebody over. The cheap food you would serve that would still impress people that's not a taco.
1: Curry.
0: Ah.
1: Yeah, I would say like a coconut curry. We used to, and I know this monkfish and octopus are not cheap ingredients, but we used to make an octopus, monkfish, coconut curry that was amazing. But curries are great. They're so flavorful. A lot of people, again, don't cook them because they didn't necessarily grow up, you know, depending on how you grew up. But a really wonderful Thai curry is delicious. It's simple and it's affordable.
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15: From the National Newsroom of the Canadian Press,

0: bridge deal. U.S. President Donald Trump says he pushed for better terms before allowing the Windsor-Detroit crossing to open as planned. Infrastructure Minister Gregor Robertson says the agreement includes toll governance changes and investments that are tied to future bridge profits. Transport Canada has appointed a new observer to oversee an investigation into a train derailment northeast of Montreal last weekend. Canadian press reporter Diana Musina has the details on the derailment.
1: The derailment happened on the edge of a residential neighborhood in Repentigny. Officials say no one was injured and no hazardous materials were spilled. However, 49 rail cars went off the tracks near homes along the railway.
0: CN Rail previously indicated crews had rebuilt the track and track bed completely before rail traffic resumed overnight from Tuesday to Wednesday. Additional repairs are also planned. Two wildfires continue to threaten communities in British Columbia's Fraser Canyon, even though the winds have died down a bit. Officials with the BC Wildfire Service say the Brunswick Creek Fire and the Ainslie Creek Fire remain classified as out of control. Beau Michaud is the operations section chief for Brunswick Complex Fire and says emergency crews are focused on doing their jobs.
2: Since day one, our priorities have been values at risk, homes being the number one priority, critical infrastructure such as the rail lines that run through the Fraser Canyon, the major hydroelectric infrastructure that also runs Valley Bottom, as well as the Trans-Canada Highway.
0: He says over the next couple of days, slightly cooler temperatures and some relief from the gusting winds should give crews an edge in the fight. New information has surfaced about the fatal shooting by ICE officers in Houston. A lawyer for two witnesses is now disputing the official account of the killing. ABC's Jacqueline Lee has more.
3: Border czar Tom Homan now reacting to what this means for the officers involved.
4: Let the investigation play out. If the officers acted outside policy or illegally, they'll be out of time.
3: Congresswoman Sylvia Garcia says she spoke with the acting ICE director, who she says told her no body or dash cameras captured the shooting.
5: You know, what would you do if you're just being followed by someone and the cars were unmarked? They did not have a siren. They did not have lights or noise.
3: The killing sparking outrage through Houston.
0: This is the Canadian Press. In sports, the Toronto Blue Jays drafted left-hander Cole Carlin out of Arizona State University with the 39th pick of the first round in the MLB draft today. The 6'5", 230-pound Carlin recently finished his junior season in NCAA and was named to the All-Big 12 first time this season, his second career nod. Chase Mydroth hit an RBI double in the sixth inning. Five pitchers combined on a four-hitter, and the Chicago White Sox sent the Athletics to their eighth straight loss with a 1-0 victory. Kayla McBride scored 14 of her 25 points in the fourth quarter. Olivia Miles added 23 points after missing two games, and the Minnesota Lynx edged the New York Liberty 90-85. Natasha Howard scored 16 points for the Lynx, who lost by 13 to the Liberty 8 days earlier. From the Canadian Press, I'm John Kennedy.
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13: 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Today on the show, True North strong and slipping? Canada comes in at 19 on a recent top 20 list of best countries. Does our nation still have an edge, or is it simply coasting on its

0: reputation. And Cynthia Erivo is defying any questions about Wicked. But is it fair for her to set boundaries around her most successful role to date? Then, from being shut down by President Trump to covering Kamala Harris's historic win, White House correspondent and author April Ryan shares stories from her remarkable career. Plus, the impact of climate change on festival season, how some of your favorite songs are being used to train AI, and more big stories in music. It all starts now on The Social Podcast.
1: Hi, everybody. Have a seat. Have a seat. Get comfortable. What a big, lovely, gorgeous crowd. Thank you guys for being here. And everybody, welcome to The Social. Thank you so much. We have CBS News correspondent Chanel Kohl joining us today.
2: Happy to be here.
1: And we also have White House correspondent and author April Ryan joining us. All right, so we got the crowd here, we got the ladies here, and now we got the topic, so let's dive right in. Our first one, okay, Canada, we're number 19 on a list of the best 20 countries ranked by U.S. News. That's one spot behind the United States and 15 lower than where we were back in 2024. Mm. So part of the reason for the dramatic slip is that they changed the way countries are scored. Instead of relying on perception surveys, this year they drew on statistical indicators like inflation and social protection and drinking water. So Chanel, our resident Canadian who lives across the border, is Canada still one of the best places to live, or was it just good branding?
3: Listen, so I am Canadian. This is home. It will always be home. But I think, you know, living in the States, and I'm sure you guys have felt this way too when you're traveling, you tell people you're Canadian, and I think there's a very utopic idea of what it means to live in Canada. And this ranking, frankly, I think is a bit of a reality check. You know, I think we have to be honest with ourselves. Mm-hmm. This is a country that, you know, yeah, we have universal health care, but I'm sure we've all been there. We have family, we have friends who are on a list. They are waiting months, maybe even years, to get critical, life-saving, in some situations, tests or treatment. This is a country where we say we have an open border, we welcome immigrants, and I feel like I've seen a rise in hate towards immigrants of color, particularly lately. Mm-hmm. You know, we also say we have lots of economic opportunities here, and you look across the country from coast to coast, particularly, you know, areas like Toronto, Vancouver, young people have a hard time renting or buying a house. Like, these are basic needs.
1: So true.
3: So I think this is a good checkpoint for us.
1: Absolutely. And April, I'm curious, as an American visitor, you've been to Canada before?
4: But let's just say this is my first time.
1: Okay, so this is your first time.
3: That's a story for another
4: segment. Yeah, that's a whole other story.
1: Okay, we'll send it for another segment, April. We will discuss that during the break. Okay. When you hear this, are you surprised by where we ranked?
4: I am, actually, because you have so many Americans who are trying to leave the Trumplicanism, right?
5: Yeah.
4: They want to come to the border up north, right? So, but let me, you gave all the data, that's great. And I left that to you.
1: I'm gonna go
4: with a perception.
5: Okay.
4: Perception, when I walk around these streets and see my sorors out in the crowd, Delta Sigma Theta Sorority Incorporated, there's such a kindness here. There's a kindness here. In the hotel, I'm saying, everybody's just so happy. I'm like, is this the live version of Love Boat? I'm serious. And I mean, I'm hearing, it is, I'm feeling a difference. It looks the same. It's like you can replace what's that place? Pittsburgh in Pennsylvania for outside of the studio. Okay. And I'm like, okay, but you're in a recession and they won't call it recession in America. At least,
1: what are you guys calling it?
4: Okay. Gas prices are high and grocery prices are high. That's what they're calling it. They're not putting a name on it. The reality here is different than it is in America. And the fact that there's a much more pleasant attitude. I'd rather be in a pleasant attitude than having people stab me in the back, look at me, I'm not doing this with you or whatever.
1: Gotcha.
4: It's a different... The feel is, that's my perception, but I like
5: your
4: data.
5: That's very interesting.
4: But you know, we also, we have water issues too. In West Virginia, a place that Donald Trump stood for and campaigned for, his constituents, their water looks like egg yolk. Egg yolk. Exactly. So we have the same issues, but there is a different feel here.
1: Okay.
4: And there's a call out on it versus back home, it's like, it is what it is.
2: But I wonder if we are sort of resting on our laurels. Like, even the healthcare example, there are so many Americans who think, I want to come to Canada, I want to come to Canada. Mm-hmm. But I have a friend who was born in Canada and has lived in America for 40 years. Mm-hmm. And she's thought desperately about coming back because of everything that's going on.
4: See?
2: But you know what stops her? Mm. Is healthcare. Mm. Because even though we have universal healthcare, going back to what you said, in the States, her level of healthcare, because she has a great job, is she has her doctor on speed dial.
0: Right.
2: She can get anything she wants.
0: I just texted my dentist before this.
2: What?
0: Like, you can do that there.
2: Yeah.
4: Well, no, every doctor's not like that.
5: It's not equitable.
4: It's not, it's not equitable.
5: Yes.
4: But I have that too, so I'm, yeah.
2: You have amazing teeth.
5: My doctor is not, for some reason, my doctor would not give me her personal number. We'll discuss that later. You know what? I'm going to defend our healthcare system because I had a father who was in our healthcare system. He was in the hospital for 6 months, and it was a fantastic system that saved his life. My mother is also a nurse, and I know a lot of nurses. So while it's not perfect, I want to make sure that I state that we still do have a very good healthcare system.
2: But it's underfunding.
5: Right? But, and it's also nice to know that when you get sick here, you're not worried about the bill at the end of the day. My dad, again, 6 months and he walked away and not a penny was spent. So let's not forget and take those things for granted.
4: So, but that's good. But let me tell you, in America, our insurance numbers have gone up. Now you have to decide, am I going to pay my insurance or pay my rent?
5: See,
4: that's the problem. They changed it, and they were supposed to go back in January to deal with the issue of insurance prices increasing because Donald Trump let it sunset.
5: Yeah.
4: Let the ACA, the Affordable Care Act, better known as Obamacare, sunset.
2: Yeah.
5: And you know what I'm hearing from you, April? I feel like we should be ahead of you in the list. That's what I'm hearing from you.
4: Exactly.
5: That's what I heard. I don't know what you guys heard, but that's what I heard.
4: Wait a minute. I love my country now.
5: Yeah, of course.
4: I want to go back, but I agree. Yes.
0: You see what happens when you're trying to go back at the border.
4: I am concerned about going back.
2: You're fine.
5: Get back. You can stay with me.
4: Give me a number.
2: Okay, listen. Hold on to your HATS, because this national spell-off might just blow you away. Take a look.
6: Balintawak.
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7: UAYB.
2: Wow, 14-year-old Shrey Parik correctly spelled 32 extremely hard words in just 90 seconds and took home more than $50,000 in prizes. Fantastic.
5: Congratulations.
2: Yeah. So impressive.
5: That's great.
2: But hey, in the era of autocorrect and AI, April, are spelling bees still relevant?
4: Yes, they are. For someone who choked at every spelling test in grade school, and I'm still dealing with the I before E, that young man or the E before I, whatever.
5: We all are.
4: Let me tell you something. Mm. He has a job at the White House. Look, we have a president that can't even pronounce words, let alone spell them.
5: Yep.
4: That young man has a bright future. I mean, how many of us can spell Wednesday?
5: Everybody's thinking about it.
4: Nobody's raising their hand. Wednesday.
5: Yeah. But what is
4: Wednesday?
5: What is that end doing there?
4: Yes.
5: What is that end doing there? For real. But okay. Chanel, what do you think about this young man?
0: I don't think it's actually about spelling for me. Like, these contests are about the process for these kids. Like, they don't just show up and know those words, right? A lot of them don't know the words till they're challenged in that moment. They're studying linguistics, they're studying patterns, they're studying history, and then they're tested
4: Greek, Latin,
0: that moment.
4: Yeah,
0: and they have to go into the Rolodex in their brain, think, analyze, process, perform in front of people. Like, that's an important skill to maintain, I think.
5: Yeah, I'm pretty impressed with the kid's synapse. Did you see how quickly he was answering?
2: It's incredible.
5: Yeah. It was like, the perimenopause has erased that quickness from my brain. So I was just impressed with that. But are you a good speller?
2: If things go really well for the next, let's say, 1,000 years, you know, we don't have to be scared of AI, then maybe they are, you know, irrelevant because we now have machines that can do these sorts of things. Freeing up our minds sort of higher thinking, because one of the words they spelled, listen to this, was paramaya. I don't know how to spell it, but they were able to spell it, which is so impressive, and it means proverb. But did they know what a proverb means? Did they know the difference between a wise proverb and a clever proverb?
4: They are going through the dictionary. Every word, I guarantee you.
2: It's just memorization.
5: I know, but sometimes
2: we can use a computer to do the memorization.
0: I don't think it is memorization.
5: Haven't you ever read a word and then looked up the definition if you didn't know it? I think it's important for kids to still use their brain regardless of what technology is coming. And let me be a cautionary tale, kids. In grade 7, I was the spelling bee queen.
2: Ooh.
5: And I was.
8: Akilah and the Bee.
4: Right? Akilah and the Bee.
5: Akilah and the Bee.
4: Yes.
5: Right here in the flesh.
4: Yes.
5: I can't spell necessary. Like, you know why? You know why? Because I started using this, and before I even type in two letters, my phone fills it in for me. So my ability just to spell has diminished so much that I am embarrassed. So children, please do not become me. Continue to study, read all of the dictionaries, learn the words, because I can't spell anything to save my life. But you know what I can't spell? Break. B-R-E-A-K, because it's in the teleprompter. And it's time for a break. After the break, Cynthia Erivo won't talk about Wicked anymore. She refused it. Now, is it fair for her to shut down the questions? Or about, or is it more about her successful role? We're going to talk about that on the other side of the break. Stay with us.
0: 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Coming up on the show, April Ryan tells us about her incredible career as a White House correspondent. And why she says black women will save the world. Don't miss it.
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0: 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Your hosts, Andrea Bain and Jess Allen, are back now alongside special guests, CBS News correspondent Chanel Cole and White House correspondent and author April Ryan. Jess, take it away.
2: Cynthia Erivo is over Wicked. Mm. The actress shut down questions about the movie while on Variety's Know Their Lines, where actors are tested on past projects. Take a look.
10: Do you mind if we do another question that isn't about Wicked? Because I feel like I've spent the last 2 years talking about it, and I think that we have an opportunity to start talking about something else. Is that okay? Yeah. And I love Wicked, but I've just talked about it ad nauseum.
2: Wow, that's interesting, Chanel. What do you think? Was this fair of her to do?
3: Listen, I have to say, I love Cynthia and I love Wicked, but this was an aggressive marketing campaign. Like, this was everywhere, right? Sure. It was on social, it was on billboards, it was on every single TV show you've ever seen on the planet Earth. Mm. Why? Because they're trying to sell tickets to their movie, obviously.
2: Yeah.
3: And look, we all bought in. I loved Wicked, but I think when that movie becomes part of your career legacy. Mm. I don't know if that's cool later to kind of disassociate from that, you know? Mm. I'm a big Friends fan, and like, Jennifer Aniston can go on to do a million great things, and I love the Morning Show, but
2: fair.
3: In my mind, she is always going to be Rachel. And Cynthia, I'm a big fan of the movie, I'm a big fan of her work, but she's just always going to have Elphaba as part of her legacy.
5: But I have a question. I have a question. But if you're talking to Jennifer about a new project, do you think it's fair for you to bring up Friends in that conversation?
3: I like that we're just saying Jennifer and Cynthia, like we're friends with them.
5: <They're> friends. Do you think it's fair to bring up something that she did a long time ago?
3: It's not even that long ago, though. This was just last year.
5: I know, it's true.
3: You know what I mean?
5: But bringing up something that a person is well known for.
3: I think when you're part of creating the fandom around it, the fans are going to linger.
5: Yeah.
3: You know?
5: Okay. April Fox. April's giving faces, so I'm like, April?
4: I'm good for faces. There are memes of me. I'm going to say this. Mm. The woman has been green for how many years?
5: A long time.
4: Yes, she was green. Time. Who wants to be green other than Kermit the Frog? She was green. She went through exhaustive training and changing her voice while she was flying, being Elphaba. No one mourns the wicked, you know? Let me tell you. That was just for now.
5: Yeah.
4: Think about this. Oprah Winfrey really did something for her when she came to Broadway and did Color Purple. Mm-hmm. You all don't remember that.
5: I remember that.
4: That was huge. Mm-hmm. She played Harriet Tubman in Harriet. Mm-hmm. Her career, this is just one stronghold of time in her whole repertoire of singing and acting. Mm-hmm. So she's allowed, think about it. And she had to be, she was like this
5: with her co-star.
4: With
5: Ariana.
4: With Ariana Grande.
2: Days.
4: They were like conjoined twins.
5: They were. Yeah.
4: And I would get sick of that. You love people. I love being on the set. But after a while, you go home, I go home.
5: We all go like this.
4: And think about it. Everyone was into that movie, but the movie really didn't do that well as far as a lot of awards. Mm-hmm. So, and that probably was devastating to her as well. Mm-hmm. Yeah. So, but that was one moment in time. You talk about Jennifer Aniston. Do we talk about Brad and Jennifer? That was a moment.
3: We can.
2: We still bring it up. We wouldn't bring that up in an interview.
5: Yeah.
4: You did?
2: We wouldn't do that. I feel like.
4: Everybody would. You know?
5: Okay, so Jess, how are you? What's your stance on this?
2: Well, I feel like she declined to answer the Wicked questions in a really respectful and honest way.
4: Yes.
2: And I'm in line with you because I think there's a difference between avoiding a hard question and then just sort of declining a tired one. It almost reads, this was a 10-minute video, and the Wicked questions, lines from the line from the movie Wicked, came in at the 1-2-minute mark. Mm-hmm. Do you know what I mean? If it were me, like, it's the green elephant in the room. You know Wicked is going to be asked, right?
5: Yeah.
2: But save it for dessert, for the end. So you build up rapport, and you show her that, hey, I'm a journalist, and I'm going to impress you. I did my work, so to speak. Yeah.
5: I hear you, but I also, listen. Cynthia is a very talented woman, as you made great points. She has done a lot of great things, but I think it's kind of like a rock star who has a new album out. We appreciate your new music, but we always want to hear the hits.
2: Mm.
5: So
2: yeah.
5: I think she should just find a smarter way of answering those questions, and the way that you answer without saying, I don't want to talk about it, you say, listen, I'm going to give you that answer, and then we're going to move on from there.
3: Yeah.
5: Right? Because now, what are we talking about?
2: She's talking about what she did,
5: though. But now we're talking about the fact that she didn't want to talk about the question. She said, I don't even know what she's promoting.
2: She said Wicked for the first one, and then said, let's move on.
5: But
4: that was the impacting part of the interview.
3: That's what made
4: that. That's
5: the news.
4: But you know what? Someone else did that. The late, great Tina Turner. Remember when people asked her about, before What's Love Got to Do With It came out?
5: Yes, they
4: asked her about the abuse, and she said, you know, you're stumbling on that question because that's old and tired. I've been through it.
5: Yeah.
4: You remember that?
5: But people still brought it up.
4: Yes!
2: But it's people a great still brought example. It up.
4: But she set the tone. She set her boundaries.
2: Boundaries.
5: Okay.
4: Boundaries.
3: All right. Okay, speaking of boundaries, I want to chat about this breakup story. So this BC woman, she's been ordered by a court to reimburse her former fiancé more than $5,000 for her engagement ring. So according to BC provincial law, an engagement ring must be returned to the original purchaser if the engagement ends before marriage. April, what do we think?
2: Hmm. Do you like this law?
4: No.
5: Okay, what do you like about it?
4: I was looking at my wedding set. I'm like, first of all, why don't they have that for divorce as well? If you do it for engagement, you know, the intent is to get married. But if you divorce, if you're married hoping to go the long run, why don't they do it for that, too?
5: But don't you feel like the engagement ring is about a promise for us to get married?
4: Yes, but it's a gift, too. But it's a gift, too.
5: You give it to me,
4: it's mine.
5: It's not like a pair of shoes that you get for your
4: birthday. You give it to me, it's mine.
5: Really?
4: It is mine.
5: I'm giving it to my children
4: so they can have
5: it. Well, what do you tell the kids? It's like, this is the man I almost married, girl.
4: No, here's what I'm going to tell you. I believe in generational wealth. Baby, take this. If you need to use it for college or something, go pawn it. Let me tell you.
5: No, thank you.
3: 100%. No.
4: You must have a lot of jewelry that you've given back. You better keep your jewelry. You better keep your jewelry.
5: I'll tell you about my jewelry. I buy all my own jewelry, so I don't have to get anything. Just Akilah and the Bee has spoken. Now, April, as the longest-serving Black tenured White House correspondent in the U.S. history,
4: That's a big deal.
5: You've had a front row seat to some of America's most defining political and cultural moments, and you bring that incredible perspective into your book, Black Women Will Save the World. So why this title, and do you think that we can save the world?
4: Oh, yes, most definitely.
5: Okay.
4: Women save the world anyway, okay? Because we are the backbone to the home. Mm-hmm. And ladies in the audience, you know when you're off, the whole house is off, correct?
5: Facts.
4: We set facts. Yeah. We set the tone. Mm-hmm. We set the tone in any space we're in. Mm-hmm. In the church house, it's more women than men.
5: Yep.
4: In the schoolhouse, more women than men.
5: True.
4: In government, we are rising in number because we are breaking that marble ceiling. Because concrete and marble, glass you can break.
2: Yeah.
4: Concrete you got to chisel, and we're chiseling at that in America. Mm-hmm. We have been the face of the fight in so many instances. Mm-hmm. For instance, I mean, I know you guys have heard of the Black Panther Party in America. Mm-hmm. Do you realize, even though the men, oh God, they look so good in those leather jackets and those pants. I'm telling you, 70% of that organization was women.
2: Wow.
4: 70%.
5: I don't think we knew
4: they
5: that.
4: Fa- That's why I didn't know it.
5: Well, we know the organization, but we did not know that.
4: So they were feeding kids, and the government said, okay, let me feed kids too. They did health clinics and stuff, free health care for kids and families in the area. The government said, let me do that. They started taking a lot of what they did. 70% women. Mm-hmm. Also, they worked on issues of sickle cell. They did so much in the community. Mm-hmm. And 70% women. I mean, look at Kamala Harris. No matter her policy or what have you, that woman has been in the three branches of government, executive, legislative, as well as what else?
2: Vice president, did you say?
4: No. Executive, judicial, legislative. That's in America.
2: Okay, okay. Yeah.
4: So I forgot I was in Canada.
5: I was like, we're in Canada.
4: Oh, we're in it all.
5: We don't know the answer to that question, April.
2: I'm going to ask you, because you lean into Kamala Harris and that historic win in 2020, what did that sort of symbolize for you personally?
4: Never in my lifetime did I imagine to see the history that I've seen. I come from a family who taught me about civil rights and segregated parts of the country. Mm-hmm. I was the first generation in my family who grew up in freedom, never anticipating to see cover the first black president of the United States, Barack Hussein Obama, who still calls my name. And yes, and Kamala Harris, the first black South Asian woman. These are feats that are heralded, but the problem is now, because of the successes, there is a pullback. Mm-hmm. It's like the nails on a chalkboard pullback. Yeah. There is pain in America, and black women are still saying, this won't happen. We are still, my sorority sisters, we go down, we have Delta Days in Washington, D.C., where we black women from the sorority go and challenge congressionally to say, look, this needs to happen. Mm-hmm. Women.
5: Yeah.
4: You know, we are, again, guys, we are the first ones in the city council meetings at the PTA board. Women have power that we do not know we have and we don't use.
5: Yeah.
4: So it's imperative. And then add on that layer of color.
5: Mm-hmm. And it makes it a whole different situation. Yeah. I want to ask you about something, because you and many other, particularly women and journalists of color, have had notable exchanges with your current president, Donald Trump, over the years. And one moment that made major headlines was when he told you to sit down. Let's take a look at the clip. Mm.
8: Go ahead, take the mic. Well, I'll give you voters. I will give you voter suppression. You just have to sit down, please. Sit down. I didn't call you. I didn't call you. I'll give you voter suppression.
4: I asked a question. He was okay.
5: Okay,
4: I'm sorry.
5: No. So April's heated like she was back in that moment.
4: Yeah.
5: Take us to that moment and how you felt and what was going through your mind.
4: I'm a grown woman with children. Mm-hmm. And that was in real time. And you know how instantaneously things go. Yeah. My kids were like, Mommy, are you okay? I was like, why did they see this? Mm. But I was texting them and said, I'm fine. The community members and everything. I am a grown woman who is known in her community for President of the United States to tell me to sit down. He heard, I was off to, I said, tell me about voter suppression, because that was just a day or two after the midterms.
2: Yeah.
4: And then he responded. And when a president responds, you stand up to give the office the respect.
2: Yeah.
4: Sit down. I was respecting the office. He spoke about it. He heard me call it out, I'll give you voter suppression. I was the one who asked. And you heard him say that.
2: Yeah. Mm-hmm.
4: But then I need to sit down. I sat and I got back. I said, I'm not sitting down.
2: Yeah. Mm-hmm.
4: I am respecting the office. I'm a grown woman and I'm a black woman. I said, you're not going to disrespect me, especially in a place. Especially in a place where my ancestors helped build. Mm. So I'm just like, whatever. And that goes to some of the issue right now that's happening. Rachel Scott, a friend of mine from ABC, he called her the B word.
5: Yeah, I saw that.
2: Yeah.
4: Recently, Akela Gardner from MS Now, he told her, called her stupid, black women. And then he called Nora O'Donnell some names. In an interview recently, right after the White House Correspondents Association shooting that I was attending, and I'm literally, I came down off the steps kind of gently, because I'm still hurt from that going under the table praying.
5: Jeez. Are you kidding me?
4: Let me tell you, to hear those shots fired in that the glass and the marble and the ricochet coming down, boom, boom, boom, boom. I was praying that I could see my children the next day. And I'm wearing a brace right now. So when they say no one was hurt, that's a lie. You can see my brace right now.
5: Well, we're glad that you're okay and that you are here with us and joining us. April, it's been an absolute pleasure to have you on the show. Thank you so much.
2: Black Women Will Save the World is out now. But guess what, studio audience? You're all going home with your very own.
0: Still to come on the show, should kids be bored in the summer or does that lead to trouble? One mom is taking heat over her summertime rules. More on this when we get back. Stay with us.
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12: Now this update from the Canadian press. A night of celebration in Toronto at the Salsa on St. Clair Festival has turned into tragedy following a shooting that left two people dead. Police say five people were shot near St. Clair Avenue West and Arlington Avenue shortly after 8 p.m., with officers asking the public to avoid the neighborhood as police sweep to try and find the shooter. A long-awaited opening for the Gordie Howe International Bridge is on the horizon with a July 27th ceremony date after Canada, Michigan, and the U.S. reached a revised bridge deal. U.S. President Donald Trump is touting the deal as a win for America, saying he pushed for better terms before allowing the Windsor-Detroit crossing to open as planned. Transport Canada has appointed an observer to oversee investigations into the train derailment northeast of Montreal last weekend. CN Rail previously indicated its crews completely rebuilt the track and track bed before allowing rail traffic to resume overnight. Additional repairs are also planned for the section of line. From the Canadian press, I'm John Kennedy.
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0: 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Jess, take it away.
2: Get serious for a second, because there's a new survey. We found out that 52% of adults feel turned on when they see their partner clean. So, like, doing the dishes came out on top as the sexiest chore, followed by vacuuming and bed making. So, is doing chores a form of foreplay? Josie?
1: So, I'm going to admit something. My husband is the cleaner in the family.
2: Bravo.
1: He actually... Nice. Yes. But almost like to a fault, do you know what I mean? Like, he'll be emptying the dishwasher and making sure that all the glasses are clunking together so I hear him. He's constantly cleaning. And the other day, and it was recently, it was like 2 weeks ago, he caught me making the bed, and he's like, "You are turning me on." I'm not kidding. And immediately, like, I'm done. I'm not going to do it. Turn you on this way.
2: What do you think that was?
1: I think he's trying really hard to get me motivated to clean, so he's just, but it's not motivating. Yeah. That is not motivating. You know what? Like, I do other things, and I just think the work and cleaning is just not sexy. Yeah.
2: Just anyone think it's sexy?
5: No. No, I don't think it's sexy, and I'm going to call myself out. I'm a little bit of a control freak when it comes to the way things are done in my house. And I've had people who have been, you know, guests overnight, try to be very helpful and try to make the bed and do stuff. And as much as I can see their intention is great, every part of it is annoying me and giving me anxiety, because I'm like, that's not the way you make the bed. That's not the way you load the dishwasher. You're not supposed to put that there, but I don't want to discourage them. But it gives me so much anxiety because I'm like, I got to wait till you leave so I can redo it all again. But I will say this, for the things that I can't do, like, you know, putting up a light fixture or whatever, if I ask you to do something and you do it within 5 to 10 seconds, now that's a turn-off.
2: Yeah.
5: If I don't have to ask you again and again and again and again, that's foreplay to me.
2: Listen, I don't think it's the doing that is sexy. Mm-hmm. It's the fact that you notice that it needed to be done.
5: Yeah. Oh, that's
2: so the way that it works for me is, the smaller my to-do list, the higher my horniness.
5: Yeah. Okay. Yes.
2: Okay. It goes like this.
5: Okay.
2: Well, that's,
5: it goes
2: like that's interesting, because I kind of have the invert. You said, like, it's noticing that things need to be done.
5: Yeah.
2: But for Simon, he does all the chores. That's mm-hmm. my partner, Simon. And it's the flip, because if I don't notice when I get home what he has done, you know, it hurts his feelings. So I have to be like Sherlock Holmes when I get home. Sometimes
5: he'll
2: leave out clues, like some rubber gloves gently laid by the sink, a vacuum, and I'll be like, oh my God, you cleaned the sink. Thank you. And that means a lot to him, you know. Yeah.
21: They're like, you're so hot, you cleaned the sink.
2: Oh my God, yes.
21: Wow. Okay.
2: Listen, men, if you watch the show, it's an education. Anyway, we all know flying is taxing, right?
21: Yes.
2: That's what you call a turn. I just did a turn there. It's taxing on the body. But recent social media video of a fitness instructor doing yoga on a plane. Yoga on a plane has some people online feeling even more tense. So I certainly heard of snakes on a plane, but yoga on a plane? Nah, is this inappropriate? What do you think?
21: I'm like 100%. I don't. Yeah, it's like 100,000. Yeah, like of course. That's a look at me. That
2: yes.
21: is like that is so look mm-hmm. at me behavior.
2: Mm-hmm. Like, I love
21: that
2: you have a name for
21: it. Should have had her phone confiscated.
5: Yeah.
21: Yes. Yes. Yes, for sure. Yeah, like, I mean, I don't even know, like, is there anybody that's, like, for this? Is there anybody that looked at this video and went, yeah, you go, girl?
5: No.
21: No. So, you are?
2: Yeah. Even when she does a back handstand, she does, but she lifts her leg up, her carriage is right here. Yeah?
6: on a long
4: flight. No.
5: Wait, you need to, it's a long flight, girl.
2: Maybe a microphone for the audience?
21: Yeah. Okay, because, like, she's doing it beside people. Like,
2: yeah.
21: You're right there, and somebody is doing all
2: her
21: this.
2: Her leg is up here.
21: Her leg is in your, yeah.
3: Like, she didn't get enough attention as a child.
2: I don't think
3: she got enough attention, and she needs the attention there.
5: I think it's going even further. I think this desire to go viral and get content is making people really inconsiderate of the people around them. This is so, we're already crammed when we're on a plane, and now you think it's your job, because you have content you want to post, to do these moves. You know you're doing too much. I stretch on a plane because I'm not trying to, like, come off the plane and be sore. But I go to a private place. I go to the back. I go in the bathroom. Yes, the bathroom. But I'd rather be there and not be in your face with my stretching, because I'm being considerate of everybody else.
21: So
5: imagine if everybody starts doing this.
21: You're stretching in the bathroom?
5: I am stretching in the bathroom.
21: Are you going in, like, fancy planes?
5: No. It's regular planes. All you got to do is you just do one of these.
21: You just touch your toes.
5: And then you do a little stretch. You do a little stretch.
2: You do a little stretch.
5: Right? That's all you do. Yeah.
2: I like that.
6: This is supportive.
2: If you see her, please tell her to stop. If she's on your flight. She's very lovely. And we saw her bra.
21: Yeah.
2: Actually, it was really cute. It was really cute. Anyway, that has nothing to do with the conversation. That's why it's time to move on. So a parenting influencer, and I have no idea what that means, is getting backlash for being too strict with her 11 and 14-year-old kids. So here's what she has to say. Take a listen.
7: Summertime is definitely a break, but that doesn't mean you do nothing. We like to keep our kids busy. Boredom could create trouble. Our kids need to read. I've seen multiple videos of so many kids not reading at their grade level. Kids are required to do math for 20 minutes a day. God still does Kumon. He also has math packets from school. 20 minutes out of your day is not that much. That is a subject that most kids struggle with the most.
2: Okay, she goes on with other things. So along with reading and math, the kids need to be, they must play outside for at least 2 hours a day. Okay, at least. Mm-hmm. So is this strict parenting that she's kicking up at?
21: No. I mean, like, honestly, I'm not a parent, right? So I'm coming at this from, like, what I think I would do, but I hope I would do this.
5: Yeah.
21: I hope, like, the idea that you're setting your kids up for success in the future. There's a small amount of time in the day. I think she's talking about an hour of schoolwork. Mm-hmm. Then she's like, go outside for at least 2 hours.
5: Yeah.
21: Like, where are we at that we're complaining that we're sending our kids outside for at least 2 hours? Right. My mom locked me out of the house. She's watching Mom, I Love You. But my brother and I would say, she would feed us breakfast, mm-hmm. and she's like, okay, you know what? Now you go outside.
5: Yeah.
21: I'm like, well, when do we come home? When the other kids do. She would lock the screen door, and but
3: I would say, though, I would rather lock my kids out than do homework with them.
21: Sure, any day of the week.
3: Lock them out and don't bring the math here.
2: Is this too much?
3: No, actually, it's not. I actually have the opposite. I think my parents prioritized education over love. So for me, it was like, I'm not kidding. Sorry, Mom, I love you. But even this summer, my sister, who's a teacher, is actually going to be working with my kids 1 hour a day. But it is exhausting as a parent. It's it's like I'm pulling my hair out trying to teach my kids math, and I can't do it. So my sister has to do it because I have to step back after a full year of working.
2: Is not doing math not an option this summer?
3: My mom is already going to pay my sister to do it because it's a priority. It's a priority.
2: You just reminded me of something. Any parent who was at home with their kids during COVID, trying to do their job and do school.
6: What a nightmare.
2: I don't know about you. Yeah. I have PTSD.
3: Yes.
2: And guess what? I got one child and I used to be a teacher. And I have PTSD. Hard work.
3: Yes.
2: And here's the thing. I really commend this mom, because anybody who is a teacher knows they call it the summer slide. Mm-hmm. Kids forget it all over the summer.
3: Yeah.
2: The teachers are here. Mm-hmm. The teachers are here. And we know that we spend the first 4, 6, 8 weeks trying to recap last year, mm-hmm. and we're not even starting on the new curriculum, and you want your kids to be geniuses? When is the time? Mm-hmm. So I really commend this mother, because she's really actually helping the education system as a whole. So I'm going to give her that, right?
5: Yeah.
2: So that's number one. But number two, it's not even for the kids. This is for the mother's sanity. Structure equals preservation of your mind. Without structure, she has to entertain her kids for 24 hours a day.
6: I can't be the only one here that entertained myself
2: during the summer. Yeah. Like, where it wasn't a parental concern.
1: It's 2026, we don't raise kids like that anymore.
2: It is so true, yeah. And I think something is lost. I think the idea of an unstructured summer where it was truly just me and my bike riding around to people's houses who had a pool, begging to get let in, you know, playing in a cornfield, just being outside and watching TV. Like, I made my own choices. Mm. Do you know what I mean? Mm-hmm. And it certainly wasn't all TV, but I do think that's extinct now. Well, it'll never go back.
0: Because there's no other kids to play with because they're all busy at camps. So yeah. There's nobody out there to play with.
2: There's no one out there.
1: And you know what? If anybody sees kids of a young age running around without parents, someone's calling the cops.
5: Yeah. Really? You guys are calling the cops? Listen, I mean, this may be old school, but this is the way I was raised.
1: Was
5: every summer,
1: really?
5: Yeah, every summer, my mother, listen, not every parent had the money for camp.
1: Yep. Mm.
5: So you might end up staying home by yourself. And my mother always gave me, like, there was an exercise book I had to do. She gave me the structure, mainly because education was very important. She's like, oh, so what are we going to do? You're going to have a kid who's in elementary school, and they're going to just do nothing all day. Like, there's only so much that Bob Barker and The Price is Right could do at that time. And your idleness is where you get in trouble. So I was given structure. And I didn't see it as strict. In my head, I'm like, this is how you help your kids. We talk about, you know, whenever there's a list of, like, where our kids are doing, how our kids are doing internationally, and we're like, oh, we're not doing as well. It's like, yes, because you have to invest. Other countries, this is not strict. This is just the way it is. So to me, I'm like, they should be doing more of this. We should not be giving this mother a hard time for it.
0: But you wanted to learn. I'll say that. I can tell.
5: I know.
0: You wanted to learn. I have two boys who don't want to learn. And I give them every day. I'm like, you do your typing. You write one. I want a story. Write a story for me. Do this one math page. They don't want to do it.
2: Yeah,
0: I can see you're a smart person. You want it. I feel like girls are easier than boys.
5: Yeah. You know what also works? The fear of a West Indian mother. Also, just yeah, a little bit.
1: Yes.
5: Maybe. Just a little bit.
1: Well, listen, we said off the top that the both of you are kicking off a brand new morning show on a 104.5 Chum FM. And I know because I did morning TV for years, it is the most mornings are the most grueling shift in radio and television. Mm-hmm. So when the alarm goes off at 4 a.m., mm-hmm. okay, who do you think is going to be the more cheerful among you? Are you morning people?
6: Okay, well, when I did, I did morning radio in Vancouver for over 20 years before I came here.
1: Wow. So you know the drill.
6: Thank you. Oh, thank you.
1: Yeah, you know the drill.
5: 20 years.
6: Shout out Vancouver. So every morning it never failed. Like, I woke up and internally I cried a little bit. Just internally when my alarm went off at 4 a.m. Because I was just like, it is really early. It's the hardest part of the job is the getting up for me at 4 a.m. So I think Josie is going to be the cheery one.
0: I used to wake up. I did mornings as well for many years, and I used to wake up and my co-host would be like, "Can you just keep it down a little? You're just a little too loud in the morning." Yeah. So I'm sorry now.
6: It's gonna go well. It's gonna go really well.
1: This is a match made in heaven. Yeah. We're so excited for both of you. Yeah. Thank you.
2: Thank you.
1: Thank you.
2: Thank you.
1: So happy. Okay. So listen up very carefully. You can catch Josie and Nat on air weekdays from 5:30 a.m. to 9 a.m. starting this coming Monday on Chum 104.5. It's going to be
0: after the break, the impact of climate change on festival season, how some of your favorite songs are being used to train AI, and more big stories in music. Stay with us.
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0: 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Your hosts, Melissa Grello, Cynthia Loist, and Andrea Bain are back now. 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
2: Everybody, and we are continuing our Tuned In series here on The Social. That's where we dive into the biggest stories in the music industry.
15: And here to help us do just that is music journalist and producer on The Social, Emily Hanskamp. Welcome back.
2: Listen, we're going to start the show with the biggest music news right now, and that is music mogul Clive Davis. Mm-hmm. We just discovered he passed away at the age of 94. He's had massive influence. What's your take? What will be his legacy?
16: Huge. I mean, we think Whitney Houston. We think Aretha Franklin. We think Alicia Keys. I mean, this man is a part of some of the biggest names of our time and across multiple generations, you know, over five decades that he was doing this. What really strikes me about his legacy, though, is his instinct and feeling as his compass. I mean, he was nicknamed the Golden Ear. He talks about these really visceral experiences with music, and that has guided his incredible selection. You know, being in a small Manhattan club, seeing Whitney Houston for the first time, he describes his body tingling all over. He describes seeing Janis Joplin at the Monterey Pop Festival in 1967 as the best live music experience of his life. He went on to sign her, and her career exploded after that point. So I think that the thing that really sticks with me, especially in an age where algorithms, data, metrics are guiding so many people's decisions, the importance of feeling and intuition really drove Clive Davis through his career, and that's something to really remember.
2: That's yeah, very cool. Absolutely. Very, very cool.
5: All right, everybody is talking about the FIFA World Cup right now, including someone who was jumping up earlier about I don't know if you missed it.
16: Or heard it, yeah.
5: But how is music coming into the FIFA conversation as well?
16: Yeah, I think that's been interesting to observe, and certainly I think the most controversial conversation right now has to do with the halftime show that's going to be happening in the final game on July 19th. Now, this is the first ever FIFA World Cup final halftime show, and it's going to be curated by Chris Martin. Performers are going to be, we're going to have Madonna, we're going to have Shakira, we're going to have BTS. Apparently, the Muppets are going to make a cameo. So why are people frustrated about this? Well, people are kind of accusing this of being the Yankeefication of the sport, yeah. That they're kind of injecting American tradition, perhaps in a space that they don't want it to be. Also, some concerns: is it going to go past that 15-minute mark? Ooh. FIFA has not confirmed that yet. In fact, there are reports that both BBC and ITV, those networks, are not going to be airing this halftime show at all.
5: Really?
16: They're going to opt for some traditional analysis of the first half. So we'll see if that comes through. So there could be some backlash for the artists. Unfortunately, I personally will be tuning in, but we'll see.
15: Interesting.
3: Fascinating. Wow. We love this drama.
15: The juice.
3: It's finally summer officially, and so we know it's summer festival season as well. But it turns out that climate change is really starting to impact summer festivals. Take us through that.
15: Big time. So, yeah, we're only a few days into the summer, but you might even have flashbacks. Just a couple years ago, 2023, at Burning Man, there were these visions and these visuals of people stranded in the middle of Black Rock Desert because they were rained in. Now, this is becoming more and more frequent. We're seeing Primavera Sound in Barcelona that you see here. They were rained out and had to cancel an entire evening just a week later. Governor's Ball in New York, they also had to shut down early because of extreme weather. Then we actually had Bonnaroo, who essentially had to cancel their entire festival last year, minus a couple of nights because of weather. They also had to cancel 11 sets because of extreme weather. So we're seeing this happen infrequently and increasingly. Mm-hmm. And the thing is, no, it's not like weather patterns are new, but it's what these festival organizers are dealing with. One of the main concerns is extreme heat. Mm-hmm. So we're seeing right now a heat wave across France. Well, their festival, Fête la Musique, is an annual festival this past weekend, mm-hmm. and they had to shut down a lot of performances across the country pre-7 p.m. A lot of performances were brought indoors. So things like, I'm saying, extreme heat, mm-hmm. wildfire smoke in Canada is big, and wildfires, these are forcing festival organizers to have to basically rethink location and timing and the structure of their festivals. Wow. Mm-hmm. Okay, well, what might this mean for the future of summer festival season? Well, for festival goers who are maybe watching this, you know, there is a risk that you might not end up seeing the act that you might be traveling for. I met some folks in Barcelona who were traveling there to see Massive Attack from Canada, only to have that set canceled because of rain, and these are something we have to get used to. At a financial level, though, even danger aside, because of course there are dangers to these events as well, think of the insurance, right? Insurance companies are now actually using data analytics to basically assess what is the probability of an extreme weather situation in this location at this time. And the result, as you could probably imagine, those rates are skyrocketing. Wow. So festival organizers are having to fork up so much money on drainage, new drainage, cooling stations, meteorologists on staff. These are all new expenses that are particularly hitting the indie festivals, where one cancellation of one day could ruin you. It's an unfortunate situation that we might see that festival dates actually opt for more fall dates instead and pushing that season. And we might also see a change of location and going indoors, which is
3: winter festival.
15: Yes.
3: All right, let's talk about the Atlantic for a second, because they got their hands on some AI databases this week, and it is making waves in the music industry. What is this story?
15: So these AI companies, these tech companies, they do not want us to know how they are training and how they are using artist music to train their models, right? It's highly secret. It's highly secretive. They file it under proprietary knowledge. But that's changing a little bit, because Alex Reisner is a journalist with the Atlantic. He's doing an incredible investigation over a series of pieces on AI training, and he stumbled upon four giant databases of songs that are being shared within the AI community. When I say giant, one of those databases is 12 million songs. It would take 91 years to listen to this database alone. Mm-hmm. And the amazing thing is that you can go online right now, and I encourage folks to do that. You can go online, you can type in an artist. Any artist you're thinking of right now, the likelihood is high that they are on this list. And here you see Olivia Rodrigo. You type it up, and then you see the songs that are part of this database. And no, we don't know necessarily how exactly these are used. But we've been told time and time again that they're only using songs that are free and available. Databases like this are showing us that is not the truth. So it's important for us to educate ourselves, to go on these databases, and to talk with each other. Because imagine being an artist going online and seeing without your consent that this is happening. It's an issue of consent, it's an issue of ownership, and it's an issue of who should and shouldn't profit from music.
5: Yeah, so what do we know about how exactly these songs are being used?
15: So we know that, so we don't know because of the secrecy exactly how they're being used, but we do know that Google, for example, has written explicitly that they've used a database. And we also know that, you know, this has been downloaded thousands of times. Mm-hmm. So let's just, at least at a minimal level, there should be red flags going off that artists without their consent are having their songs crawled over the internet in these ways. And I'm happy these databases are out there.
3: Yeah.
15: Emily, always a pleasure. Thank you for keeping us up to speed on all the music.
5: So good.
3: Okay, that is it for this edition of The Social Podcast on the iHeartRadio Canada Network. 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Now remember, the conversation continues on The Social. 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

0: National News with Heather Butts. Reporting tonight, John Benevalli Rao.
1: Good evening. We begin tonight with a pair of breaking stories, starting in Toronto, where there's been a mass shooting at a popular street festival. Police say eight people were shot at around 8 o'clock tonight near the Salsa on St. Clair event in the city's midtown. Two people were pronounced dead at the scene. Others have been taken to hospital. Witnesses describe a confusing and panicked scene as they tried to determine just what was happening.
2: I was at the salsa stage dancing, so because the music was so loud, we didn't hear anything. So basically, suddenly, everybody just ran towards the salsa stage, and no one knew what happened, and everyone was like, what happened, what happened? And then we just kept on dancing, and then the police came, and then the police was like, everybody go home now.
3: Yes. Everybody just ran, and everybody's yelling, so scary, so scary.
1: Police are still searching for the shooter and say the scene has now been secured. They are asking the public to stay away from the area. Ontario's premier is weighing in on the shooting, posting on X. He wrote, he's devastated by the, quote, senseless violence. He goes on to add the person responsible must be caught, brought to justice, and spend the rest of their life behind bars. Also tonight, there are new developments in the battle over the Strait of Hormuz. Iran says the strait has been closed. This after Iranian forces fired a warning shot that struck a container ship, a vessel that Iran claims was using an unauthorized route through a critical waterway. In a statement, Iran's Revolutionary Guard said the strait would remain closed until further notice. In response, U.S. Central Command tonight confirming it has launched fresh attacks on Iranian positions. From uncertainties overseas to long-awaited certainty here at home, the Gordie Howe Bridge connecting Windsor and Detroit will finally open at the end of the month, though tonight questions remain about the deal enabling it to happen. The bridge was caught up in the political and trade dispute with the U.S. With more, here's CTV's Jeremy Sharon.
4: After weeks of delays and political pushback from U.S. President Donald Trump, the Gordie Howe International Bridge will open July 27th.
5: It will be good for everybody.
4: The new major crossing connecting Windsor and Detroit, expected to significantly ease congestion at the nearby Ambassador Bridge and help boost cross-border trade.
6: Business doesn't like uncertainty. The Gordie Howe Bridge brings more certainty to the Canada-U.S. supply chain.
4: But its opening comes with a cost. A senior government source tells CTV News Canada will now get 50% of the bridge's toll profits for the first 15 years. The other half will go into an economic development fund.
7: What precisely will be divided? Is it the gross toll revenue? Is it the operating profit? Is it net profit after expenses?
8: The concessions that we've made to open this bridge that we paid for will make no difference to dealing with Trump.
4: Canada was originally set to collect 100% of toll profits until it recouped the $6.4 billion cost of construction, which the country fronted. According to senior government sources, the new deal will also give the U.S. some say on future toll prices.
8: Reaching a deal with the United States under this administration isn't worth the paper it's printed on. We had a deal about this bridge.
4: In a Friday night social media post, Trump took credit for the deal, a much better deal for America, he says, adding the original agreement was unacceptable, and he hopes both sides can have many years of success with this wonderful new development. Prime Minister Mark Carney was asked about the bridge just days ago.
9: Are you willing to renegotiate the current agreement to make sure the bridge opens?
10: I think we're willing to clarify aspects of the current arrangements.
11: Now, aspects of the new deal still need to be clarified, like what happens after 15 years and who controls the money in the Economic Development Fund. The bridge's opening is highly anticipated and has clear economic benefits, but it hasn't come without political or economic costs. John?
1: All right, that opening in 2 weeks. Thanks, Jeremy, in Ottawa tonight. In British Columbia's Fraser Canyon, slightly cooler temperatures are helping crews battle two out-of-control wildfires.
12: We will be taking full advantage of this little break that we're getting to move in with our ground crews and continue those direct attack operations on both of the Brunswick.

0: Creek fires and the Ainslie Creek fires.
1: Favorable conditions are forecast for the next 2 days, but high winds and hot weather are expected to return on Monday and Tuesday. About 350 firefighters and support workers are tackling the fires, which are threatening communities on both sides of the Fraser River. And there are heat warnings stretching across the prairies and northwestern Ontario tonight, part of what's shaping up to be a hotter than normal summer. And it's not just hard on people. Infrastructure is taking a beating. CTV's Kamal Karomali now on the growing cost of the changing climate on our cities, which weren't exactly built for it.
2: The hotter than normal temperatures across the country so far this summer, hitting not just Canadians,
3: yeah, it's hot,
2: but the cities we live in. The extreme heat can make train tracks expand and bend, so the Greater Toronto Area's transit system is intentionally slowing down its service.
4: I would think that the safety has to come first.
2: And a portion of a major Ontario highway east of Windsor shut down last week after the heat caused the pavement to buckle for the second year in a row.
5: It starts out as a speed bump and then it becomes a very impactful situation for traffic.
2: And this is just the beginning, say climate experts, with global warming impacts on cities only expected to get worse.
6: The way that we've built our cities is based on a past climate, a climate that's been changing quite rapidly, especially over the last few years.
2: The Canadian Climate Institute says governments will likely have to pay an average of $15 billion per year in repair costs related to climate change over the next few decades. But if they get ahead and proactively climate-proof cities, that would cost over $4 billion, resulting in billions in savings.
7: We also need to start investing in making new infrastructure, or when we go in and maintain infrastructure, to take the opportunity to make it more resilient.
2: A top priority now for climate experts is gradually replacing Canadian roads. So instead of this, using heat-resistant asphalt.
7: Heat-related failure, whether it's dramatic and shutting down roads completely or just leading to more construction delays, is going to slow down our entire economy.
2: With so much on the line and the pressure literally heating up, these Canadians hoping something changes before these incidents turn deadly. Kamal Karomali, CTV News, Toronto.
1: Parts of Ottawa remain in full cleanup mode 10 days after a record-breaking storm flooded streets, homes, and businesses. Residents in the city's West End spent another day hauling their soggy and ruined possessions to the curb. So far, the city has received more than 5,000 reports of flooded basements. Officials are calling the series of thunderstorms that hit Ottawa on July 1st a 1-in-200-year rainfall event. And after weeks of heavy rain, hail, and flooding, farmers in southern Manitoba are still counting their losses. As CTV's Alex Carper reports, for one strawberry farm, the damage may go beyond this season.
8: So you can see, like, these ones have the hail marks.
9: Danielle Boonstra is trying to salvage what she can on her strawberry farm.
8: We missed the first picking and we might not even be able to come back here.
9: Heavy rain, hail, and flooding have devastated Boonstra Farms near Stonewall, Manitoba. Boonstra says most of this season's strawberry crop has been lost.
8: We've never seen rain like this. The first downfall we had 11 and a half inches of rain, and then we seem to just keep getting inches and inches every other couple days.
9: This field here contains 70,000 strawberry plants, which are being grown for next year's crop. However, with the heavy rain and hail, Boonstra is unsure how much of the crop will be affected.
8: So every spot where there's a gap, that means the plant hasn't survived because it was underwater too long.
9: Boonstra says the weather has been a major blow for her strawberry farm, which only runs for 3 weeks each season. The impact, however, extends beyond her farm. Due to unpredictable weather, prices for strawberries are not just rising across the country, but the already short season was delayed.
10: Now we're basically in the middle of the season just because of inclement weather in central Canada.
9: Many fields and communities in southern Manitoba have been hit by heavy rains and major flooding over the last month. Several inches of water remain on farmers' fields in the province's Interlake region, with the Manitoba PCs saying poor drainage is to blame.
11: What we're seeing here is years and years of neglect to drainage systems and infrastructure, a maintenance that needs to be done that could alleviate a lot of these issues.
9: Boonstra says the financial impact on her farm will be significant.
8: It's worrisome because this is our livelihood for 3 weeks.
9: All she hopes is enough of the surviving plants recover to produce next year's crop. Alex Karpa, CTV News, near Stonewall, Manitoba.
1: A community in central Newfoundland remains in mourning tonight after a 17-year-old boy drowned at a popular swimming hole. CTV's Garrett Berry joins us now with more on the tributes and grief being shared. Garrett.
3: John, we've seen tributes come in from minor hockey associations across this province today, remembering Alex Daw and encouraging friends and family to put hockey sticks out by their front door, a tribute to the 17-year-old.
12: RCMP said in a statement that police officers were called out Thursday afternoon when a youth entered the water near the Leech Brook swimming hole. That is a popular place in the summer along the Trans-Canada Highway, about 10 minutes outside the town of Grand Falls, Windsor. Police say the boy was located by rescuers but was pronounced dead at the scene. One of the many memorials over the past 2 days came from the Bishop's Falls Minor Hockey Association, writing, "Alex, you will always be remembered on and off the ice. No words can ease this unimaginable loss, but together we can show that Alex's friends and family are not alone." Drownings and water-related deaths had been declining for almost 3 decades across the country, but increased after 2016, according to the Drowning Prevention Research Center of Canada.
13: A simple riptide can pull you out away from shore. You know, the further out you are, the higher risk you are of becoming exhausted and other things that can eventually lead, again, to tragedy.
12: Even familiar settings can prove dangerous. Alcohol is a big risk factor, but most prevention happens before even getting in the water, according to trainer Christopher Mercer with the Life Saving Society in Newfoundland and Labrador.
13: Our stats indicate that if you swim in a lifeguarded setting, the risk of drowning drops dramatically, which is why it's so important if you're going to go enjoy the water this summer, try to find a lifeguarded swimming hole.
3: School is out for the summer in Grand Falls, Windsor, but it will be opened up again in the next couple of days to offer services and support to Alex's friends, classmates, and family. John.
1: All right, Garrett, thank you. It was a crime that shook PEI, a murder-suicide 6 years ago that took the life of a young girl. This week, the province's child and youth advocate came to a painful conclusion that her death was preventable and a dozen chances to save her were missed. Here's CTV's Maria Saru.
14: Olivia Rod was just 9 years old when she was murdered by her mother in Charlottetown in 2020. An investigation released this week says she should still be here. But various people and services didn't act on 12 opportunities to protect her. And without change, the same gaps could put another young person at risk.
15: It could happen again.
14: Olivia's family had years of contact with child protection, police, and healthcare providers. But the report says warning signs were missed, misunderstood, or not communicated.
15: We began to see certain patterns that became more disturbing. Providers were turning a blind eye. And there were many misconceptions.
14: Various service providers failed to fulfill their legal obligation to report concerns to child protection. Some thought they had to verify the risk first. Others were worried about breaching privacy rules. Another issue was information sharing. Different agencies had different pieces of Olivia's story, but no one put them together in time. And her mother's care was too often put ahead of Olivia's safety.
15: Part of the problem is with many of the professionals, they seem to wear blinders. So their allegiance was solely to supporting the mother in terms of her mental health.
14: The advocate is calling for Olivia's Law, one clear piece of legislation allowing service providers to share information about a child or family member without consent when they believe it's in the child's best interests. In a statement, PEI's Department of Social Development and Seniors says it's committed to fully implementing the report's recommendations, and that since the tragic loss, the province has introduced a new Child and Family Services Act with strengthened reporting rules and enhanced training.
16: The advocate wants Olivia's Law introduced in the legislature's next fall session. He's also calling for written responses from government, police, and other agencies within 1 year. Maria Sru, CTV News, Charlottetown.
1: There was an emotional sight over Saskatchewan today as the Snowbirds made their last jet performance for a hometown crowd. The plane streaked across the skies over Moose Jaw, performing some of their signature maneuvers that have thrilled audiences for decades. Ottawa announced in May the team would be temporarily grounded after this season until their aging jets can be replaced. For those in Moose Jaw, where the team is based, this farewell flight was bittersweet.
17: I would say that the snowbirds are a symbol of Canada. They are a national symbol just as much as any of the other ones are. They're easily recognizable here at home and around the world. There's lots of memories tied to them. We've heard tons of stories from people from growing up to now. As soon as they hear that sound, they look up, they see them. They're inspiring and they teach about teamwork and commitment, and it's such a strong symbol with so many different meanings to so many different people.
1: The Snowbirds were joined by members of the Canadian Armed Forces Skyhawks parachute team to mark the event. Coming up.
18: I don't think that this is a trend. This is more of a revolution.
1: How ditching alcohol is turning into a major business boom.
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1: It has been a deadly 24 hours in Ukraine after Russian forces launched a massive missile and drone attack. Some of the nerve-wracking moments were caught on camera in the Ukrainian city of Sumy. You can see a woman shielding a child as she and other bystanders hit the ground during an attack that killed at least four people. Several other Ukrainian cities were also struck. In Venezuela, volunteers joined rescue crews tonight searching for bodies still buried under the rubble, nearly 3 weeks after twin earthquakes devastated the country. The death toll from the tragedy now stands at over 4,300 people and is expected to rise with thousands still missing. And in eastern China, powerful Typhoon Bavi has made landfall, kicking up massive waves and near its center packing winds of 140 kilometers an hour. Close to 2 million people were evacuated from the storm's path. still ahead. Allergies and your pet, the warning signs you need to watch for to keep your four-legged friend comfortable this summer.
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1: This summer's allergy season isn't just a problem for people. Veterinarians say they're seeing more cats and dogs with itchy skin and coughing fits. Here's CTV's Kathy Lee with the other warning signs pet owners should watch for.
6: Good boy.
7: A lunchtime trip to the park is part of the daily routine for Benny Ramos and his dogs.
6: One more time.
7: Pomeranian Malachi and Yorkie Luna Marie are two of Ramos's five dogs. The others are home, including Rosie May, who suffers from seasonal allergies.
26: It is a respiratory thing, so she will go into these coughing fits. It's a more recent thing that's happened to her, and it's probably because she is getting older.
27: No signs of redness.
7: And she isn't alone. Madeline Brown, a veterinarian at this Calgary Clinic, says more dogs and cats are coming in with allergy-related problems.
27: A lot of times it will be presenting for itchiness, licking their paws, licking their bellies and their groin.
7: And it's not just happening in Alberta. A veterinary clinic in Saskatchewan is seeing the same trend.
28: Almost as soon as the snow melted this year, we started to see more. That's due to the snow mold or the increase in pollens and grasses.
29: Experts say pollen levels in Canada have actually doubled since 1995.
7: Daniel Coates says longer stretches of warm weather are leading to longer, more intense pollen seasons.
30: There's a direct correlation between climate change and the longer seasons with warmer weather, and hence you're seeing more pollen in the air.
7: Brown says pet owners should watch for some early warning signs.
27: See how your dog is doing after they come in from a walk. Do they seem more irritated? Do they want to go and lick or chew or nibble at their legs after being outside and exposed to these allergens?
7: For Ramos, he needs to give Rosie May medication to help alleviate her coughing fits.
26: She has to take medication a couple times a day.
7: But it helps keep her symptoms under control so she can keep up with the rest of the family. Kathy Lee, CTV News, Calgary.
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1: It's a sobering shift playing out across the country as more and more Canadians trade cocktails for mocktails, saying no thanks to alcohol. And as CTV's Allison Bamford reports, a new business in Saskatchewan is tapping into the trend.
13: Harrison Hall is restocking shelves with products that sell as fast as he gets them in.
14: We had to do a couple emergency orders.
13: Amongst all the beer, wine, and spirits, not an ounce of liquor fills these shelves. Dry Supply opened last week, becoming the first non-alcoholic retailer in Saskatchewan.
15: We noticed that there was a gap in the market, that people were looking for variety and they were looking for a high-quality product.
13: In a separate space that's not surrounded by alcohol.
15: The entire store is non-alc, so they're not having to worry about sifting through products, seeing if there is like 4% here, 3% here, 10% here.
13: Global demand for zero proof is skyrocketing. At the same time, alcohol consumption in Canada has hit a 20-year low. Those who study the history of alcohol believe this is a trend that's here to stay.
16: We're not expecting medical research to suddenly prove that alcohol is very good for you. So I think this is like smoking. Will be a long-term decline.
13: The younger generation is leading the cultural shift in drinking habits, with health one of the main drivers.
17: I've never seen so much change in one category as I have with low and no alcohol drinks over the last even just a year or two.
13: Part of that change includes more options and better technology, improving the flavor of non-alcoholic drinks.
14: You feel ostracized when you're not drinking. It takes that away. So now they're a part of the party and they don't feel like they're missing out. Just because you're not drinking doesn't mean you have to sacrifice.
13: Dry Supply has only been open a week and already they're thinking of ways to expand in the province, hoping to build off the booming non-alcoholic industry.
14: I don't think that this is a trend. This is more of a revolution.
13: One that they want to lead. Allison Bamford, CTV News, Saskatoon.
1: Well, that is it for us. For Heather Butts and our news team, thanks for watching. Have a great night and a good tomorrow.
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32: Sunday, it's wedding season. How much should you gift? And don't you dare wear white. Our etiquette expert on the do's and don'ts of saying I do. A Music Plus reunion brings together fans in an epic concert. And should we be consuming so much dairy? Dr. Christopher Labos on how much is good for us and why some people should avoid it.
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4: Good evening. A large section of the Metropolitan Highway is closed this weekend. It's causing major traffic headaches as work is being done to fix mistakes that have already been redone several times. Angela McKenzie reports.
5: Alongside the Metropolitan, drivers are bogged down on this service road as they try to head east.
6: Garbage. I mean, this is Montreal, right? Like, worst city to live in. No offense to it, but...
18: Usually I'm really good at looking at directions before with Waze and all that, and I didn't do that this morning. So, yeah, I'm stuck in there.
5: While traffic is often slow going in this part of town, it's a lot worse this weekend. Every eastbound lane of the Met from Côte de Liesse to the on-ramp for the 15 North to Laval is closed. Along with service roads, Transport Quebec expects it will cause major delays on the eastbound 40, northbound Côte de Liesse, and northbound to Cary.
19: We're talking of an extremely busy stretch of a highway. We're talking of over 186,000 vehicles a day.
5: The closure may sound familiar to Montreal drivers. Roxborough Excavation is repaving the highway, which it already did in 2021 and 2022. The Transport Ministry found it had used an incorrect asphalt mix both times. The westbound lanes were done again in 2024.
20: So this is the fourth and final. They completed the work westbound, and hopefully this will be the last time they do the work eastbound.
5: Traffic analyst Rick Lechner notes each fix has been done at the contractor's expense.
20: It's not quote-unquote costing Quebec taxpayers anything other than extreme inconvenience. I'd like to see some consequences for Roxborough Excavation other than what it's costing them to redo this. They got a lot of work out of Quebec, out of Transport Quebec.
5: CTV reached out to Roxborough Excavation for an interview but did not hear back. Meantime, for drivers hoping to avoid a traffic jam, there are detours.
19: Take the Highway 13 North and then Highway 440 East in Laval, and then take the 15 South.
5: The work is set to continue until 5 a.m. Monday.
18: It's okay. I have coffee. I have music. It's summer. I'm on vacation. It's great.
5: Drivers should plan ahead or bring along a lot of patience. Angela McKenzie, CTV News.
4: Meantime, the province says work will soon begin on improvements to Highway 132 on the South Shore. That's the section that runs through Saint-Constant and Delson. It's going to be transformed into an urban boulevard. Right now, the road is exclusively used for vehicle traffic, but bike lanes will soon be added, as well as dedicated public transit lanes.
21: This is a vital corridor for the South Shore, and residents are asking us to take action to improve traffic flow and also safety. Our objective is clear, to better organize traffic along the approximately 5 kilometer stretch while strengthening public transit and active transportation options in a manner consistent with regional development.
4: And the Mohawk Council of Ganawage will be a partner on the project. A motorcyclist died in Sherbrooke this afternoon after a collision with a pickup truck. The 34-year-old driver of the truck was arrested after police say criminal elements were observed at the scene. Meantime, a 29-year-old motorcyclist is recovering from serious injuries after he was involved in a three-vehicle pileup yesterday in Park X. Police say a sedan traveling south on Lacadie Boulevard turned onto St. Roch and hit the motorcyclist. His injuries are not considered life-threatening. The sedan then reportedly struck a second vehicle. The two other drivers, men aged 66 and 29, were not injured. Well, there's an open fire ban in place for most of the province. Sopfeu expanded its fire ban to cover all regions north of the St. Lawrence River, except for Montreal and Laval. Many of the regions affected by the ban are still only at moderate risk levels, but firefighters are battling several wildfires in the north, and Sopfeu does not want to take any risks.
22: If we just check the southern zone, we're in the average. So we had the fire that we have usually in the 10 last years.
4: Almost all of the fires currently burning were caused by lightning. The Pink Charity Softball Tournament is raising money to help women battle through their battle with breast cancer. 20 teams are slugging it out on the diamonds at Parks in Dorval. Many players are breast cancer survivors themselves. In this ninth edition of the event, more than $80,000 has already been raised.
2: Raise funds for the breast clinic at the Royal Victoria Hospital through the foundation, the MUHC Foundation. And that clinic is there to support women after, before and after, but primarily after they've gone through breast cancer. It helps them get back on with their lives. It helps them physically, mentally, sexually, financially. There's a whole team there that works with them to get them back into a regular day of life.
4: The Pink Charity Softball Tournament continues all day Sunday at St. Charles and Windsor Parks in Dorval. Well, there's a condition that is often overlooked and undiagnosed. It causes abnormal buildups of fat in the legs and can also cause it in the arms and lower body as well. Mandy Gathier reports.
3: For decades, Shannon Stevenson struggled with swelling in her right leg. At first, she blamed a past vascular procedure, but when it worsened, she sought out a doctor and learned it wasn't from the surgery after all.
7: I sort of was stunned. I didn't really know what he was talking about because I had never honestly heard of lipedema in all my training.
3: Despite being a doctor at the Ohio State University Wexner Medical Center, Stevenson says she didn't know anything about lipedema. And she's not alone. This 2025 study says the condition, which causes fat buildup under the skin, is under-recognized and insufficiently studied, despite an estimated 10% of women worldwide living with it.
7: The part that hurts is that I really wish I had known 20 years ago.
3: Lipedema symptoms include a buildup of fat that doesn't go away with a healthy diet, exercise, or other health interventions, an appearance of an ankle or wrist cuff, pain, tenderness, and heaviness in affected areas, fatigue, easy bruising, uneven dimpled skin, edema, and joint hypermobility.
7: Compression really helps with those symptoms throughout the day.
3: Along with specialized compression leggings that improve her circulation, Stevenson says lymphatic massage, certain diets, especially ones focused on anti-inflammatory foods, as well as certain types of exercise can also help.
7: If you feel like that this is your story and this is my body when I look at these photos, then go ahead and start treatment.
3: For Health Minute, I'm Mandy Gaither.
4: The Echoes of a Proud Nation powwow is on this weekend. The event draws tens of thousands to Ganawage each year. Anastasia Dextrine reports.
8: Each year, visitors from across Quebec flock to Ganawage on the second weekend of July for a celebration of Indigenous culture and community.
10: When the event is happening, you can hear the drums throughout the whole community.
8: The Echoes of a Proud Nation powwow began in 1991, and it's become the largest powwow in Quebec. The two-day event offers performances, crafts, and food. But committee member Kimberly Cross says it's a story behind the gathering that makes it all the more meaningful.
10: We commemorate the history of the Oka crisis in 1990. We have it here on Degakuita Island because of the history of the event when the Canadian Army landed here.
8: Cross says it's about educating and celebrating Mohawk culture alongside neighbors and visitors. The message isn't lost on those who return year after year.
23: You can find almost anything, and especially information. And there's a lot of people that have knowledge of so many different crafts here.
24: Tradition, this is what a powwow means to me. And that's what I'm trying to teach my daughter and try to teach my husband my culture.
25: It's not just about all the gifts and stuff, it's also just about being here.
8: Cross says the 34th edition of the powwow could seat roughly 12,000 attendees, and families say there's a lot to love.
26: I enjoy dancing and the food and the singing.
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8: The powwow is on through Sunday. Anastasia Dextrine, CTV News.
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4: Well, it certainly was a nice day to be outside today. It cooled off a little bit outside, now sitting at 25 degrees. While we are expecting a mostly clear night over the city, there is a possibility of a small rain shower coming. Tomorrow, another nice morning. A few clouds move in the afternoon, with temperatures going up to 28 by the late afternoon. More of the same to start the week off. Tuesday looks particularly hot at 33 degrees, but for the most part, a dry week ahead, with temperatures in the mid to high 20s. Coming up, a competition to determine who is the fittest firefighter in the country.
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4: A Montreal couple is on a mission to help others build a healthy relationship with exercise. It's their shared passion that proves couples that lift together stay together. Lauren Fernandez has their story.
34: Good job. One more.
35: Adam Shore spends a lot of time in the gym, so much so that it's where he met his wife, Irina Dubrovina.
36: Hold a bit longer here.
35: They're both personal trainers, and when they're not coaching clients, they compete in bodybuilding competitions. They've each won national gold medals multiple times. And for the pair, it was love at first lift.
36: I saw him training someone, and I had a history of him doing a big deadlift PR for his body weight. And I was just starting to train seriously myself. So I'm like, oh my God, that's the guy that I saw on the internet. Yeah, I saw him on the internet and I met him in real life and I got very curious to get closer to him.
35: Inspiring each other in and out of the gym, this week they're celebrating 11 years together.
36: As I see him getting better, I also get better.
37: I really see her as a big role model for women, not just women though, because if you hang around us long enough, you'll notice that even men watch her train. I really hope that her message and her mission goes far and wide.
35: Irina has come a long way after battling an eating disorder.
36: My first diet was, I was 11 years old, so I'm 34 now. So it's been like 23 years. The body is so much more than just those visuals and the sizes and numbers.
35: It's an outlook that you may not expect from competitive bodybuilders, and they hope to debunk some fitness myths.
37: Oh, you can't eat carbs if you want to lose fat. That's like, anyone who says that, you should run like very far from it. You know, we want to simplify the language of health and fitness and result achievement.
35: Their next big competition is in October, and so now they're in preparation mode in hopes to take home another win.
36: The mindset again is should come from love.
37: We happen to do well together because I think we put everything into it.
35: Lifting each other up in pursuit of a shared passion and strengthening their bond in and out of the gym. Lauren Fernandez, CTV News.
4: The top 130 firefighters in the country are in Montreal this weekend to compete in the National Fire Fit competition. The event shows off the intense mental and physical strength needed to be a firefighter. The competition is taking place over 2 days with the time trials today and the finals tomorrow. The public is invited to go down to Angrignon Park between 9 a.m. and 4 p.m. to watch the firefighters compete and to take in activities for the family.
2: It represents very similar to what we do on the scene of a fire. Going upstairs with a lot of equipment, coming down, breaking down a door, advancing a hose line, saving a victim. The best firefighters across Canada are going to do the circuit behind me in about a minute and 7 seconds. One of our Montreal firefighters, Emil, can do it in 1:15. He's ranked fifth across Canada. So it's really a great proof of the endurance and the strength and willpower of a Montreal firefighter.
4: An entry to the event is completely free. Well, time now for In Case You Missed It. The city is taking another look at the pedestrian streets in Old Montreal. The aim, they say, is to improve road safety and mobility. Here's Matt Grillo.
3: Old Montreal on a hot summer day, perfect for a stroll through the historic heart of the city. But even this picturesque neighborhood has its problems.
5: When you're down here, it's a great experience, but it could be better. There are cars making deliveries, and at the same time, we need to make sure that the people who are walking on the same streets are safe.
3: The city has mandated its mobility and urban planning department to take a look at Old Montreal to improve traffic flow and safety. 3 years ago, former Mayor Valerie Plante wanted to make Old Montreal, in her words, a pedestrian kingdom. But the current administration says there was no plan in place, so it's conducting a review of the area because some residents and businesses are not happy.
5: We're now taking a look at the entire district here and saying where are changes needed, where are improvements needed, and that's what the experts at City Hall will look at.
3: The Martinez-Ferrada administration says pedestrian streets will remain. But opposition party Projet Montréal says it's not clear what the mayor's intentions are.
7: Like many major cities, many historic centers of major cities around the world, the vision was to move towards a pedestrian neighborhood. And now, unfortunately, the new administration is questioning that vision.
3: The Residents Association of Old Montreal points out there are access challenges when dealing with pedestrian streets. They want to see better planning when implementing these changes.
10: The residents should be able to get home. We should be able to go home. We should be able to deliver our groceries. If we lose a resident in the neighborhood, we lose the complete essence of this neighborhood.
3: While others hope a fresh take on the neighborhood will mean more enforcement of the bylaws.
18: Changes that the city makes to the traffic regulations and the traffic flow in Old Montreal need to have some teeth behind them, and there has to be enforcement. So they have to get a commitment from the SPVM that they're going to enforce these new rules, whatever they may be.
3: The city points out it has lowered the speed limit on a section of St. Paul Street, but it's not clear what other measures will be taken or which streets might be changed. Matt Grillo, CTV News.
4: Still to come, searching for lost phones at the bottom of the ocean.
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4: Now, for most people, dropping your phone in the ocean means it's gone for good. But a Vancouver man is on a mission to help reunite lost phones with their owners. CTV's Isabella Zavarisi reports.
20: Diver Henry Wang is on a mission to find a prized possession most of us have glued to our hands.
21: I'll go, I'll do a single dive, and I'll pull out like 10 phones, just on one dive.
20: On a dive earlier this week in False Creek, Wang scoured the ocean floor for a tourist's phone.
21: They came here for the World Cup, and then they did a road trip all the way to Banff and back, enjoying our beautiful country, and of course, all of the photos were on that phone.
20: He eventually found it, still working.
22: We were taking some pictures last night over there, and just slipped out of our hands.
21: It's an iPhone 16 Pro Max, so you know it's not cheap, right? But it's the memories always.
20: Wang has recovered hundreds of phones over a decade of diving.
21: So these are some of the phones that I found.
20: He's often called after people drop their devices at spots like this one at Lonsdale Quay. Despite the warning signs, the slats in these benches make for an easy escape. Another place he's often called to, Science World.
21: They drop so many phones, people getting in and out of dragon boats and the rental paddle crafts, right? That my phone number is just on the wall.
20: Wang charges $100 for the recoveries. Sometimes he does it for free during his ocean floor cleanups where he picks up trash.
21: And I'll just look, the next time I run into it, like, I'll just remember and I'll just get it back to you.
20: One recovery Wang won't forget. He found a phone for a couple who had thousands of baby photos they hadn't backed up.
21: He had his new phone in a lanyard on a pouch, fully secure to his neck, right? He was not letting, he didn't care what he looked like, didn't care that it looked dorky, he just wanted the phone to survive.
20: As we head into what he calls cell phone recovery season, he has one reminder.
21: If you're near water, hang on to your stuff.
20: Isabella Zavarisi, CTV News, North Vancouver.
4: Well, the Montreal Alouettes were looking to extend their lead atop the East Division at home against the Calgary Stampeders. The Owls got off to a strong start, scoring three touchdowns in the first half, including this 34-yard pass caught by Alexander Hollins. 24-13 Owls at the half. They'd continue through the half, scoring more points, and they'd hold on to that lead in the second. The final score in the game was 37-30, but a concerning moment early in the fourth quarter. Quarterback Davis Alexander would go off holding his left leg. He did, however, eventually return to close out the game. And somebody in Quebec is $25 million richer. Lotto Quebec announced that the winning ticket in last night's $25 million Lotto Max jackpot was purchased right here in Quebec. The draw results are posted on the Lotto Quebec website. That wraps it up for us tonight. For the latest news, you can listen to Joanne Vrakis' show on CJD 800 tomorrow morning starting at 6. Thanks for watching. Have a good night.

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0: 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We're going places.
1: We're a global success, Nick.
0: Well, we're global at least anyway.
2: Throw away your totally useless GPS. It's time for geography. So get lost with Nick and Roy.
0: So I'm sitting behind the computer doing some research on the show, and I'm like, okay, we're doing geography. We haven't done geography.
1: As though Nick actually does that.
0: So I was sitting in on the toilet doing some thinking, because that's where all the great
1: this
0: thinkers
1: isn't the old days, Nick.
0: We have a full research staff that helps us out. And by the way, she says hello. Welcome your meow ship. Stubbs is a ginger tabby cat. Sorry, Stubbs was a ginger tabby cat. Served as an honorary mayor.
1: Too soon, Nick. Too soon.
0: No, because let's see. Stubbs was a ginger tabby cat. Was until the death in 2017. She was the honorary mayor of Talkeetna, Alaska. As a popular tourist attraction based on the Naglee's General Store, Tabby governed the town for 20 years, drawing visitors to the unincorporated community. Stubbs was known for the daily catnip cocktails and surviving several mishaps, including a 2013 dog attack.
1: Oh, yeah.
0: Now,
1: I heard about that.
0: Don't worry, Stubbs owners. Don't you worry and don't you fret.
1: Is that why they call him Stubby?
0: Yes. Yes.
1: It was a mishap.
0: It was.
1: And then there were three.
0: It was Stubby for short because. Anyways, the Stubbs owners have suggested that another family cat, Denali, may assume Talkeetna's mayoralty. So the mayor still. Is around in Alaska.
1: Oh, that's nice.
0: Yeah.
1: That's very nice.
0: It is.
1: So what is the largest desert in the world?
0: Sahara? Yeah. Is it Sahara?
1: Right.
0: Yeah, yeah. Okay. I got it right.
1: Sahara.
0: Yeah,
1: right?
0: Okay. It's right, isn't it?
1: No.
0: No?
1: No. Because the largest desert in the world is Antarctica. A desert does not have to be hot.
0: Oh.
1: It's more about the barrenness of it.
0: So it's the dryness
1: of it. You know how I like myself a good barrenness.
0: Oh, you do, yeah. Exactly. Yes, because it's how dry the air is that right?
1: I don't think it's dry. I think it's barren. There's nothing there. Nothing in Sahara, really, to speak of, other than a few Bedouins who've lost their way.
0: Right. And the mirages are just that.
1: I used to take the Baroness to the Bedouin.
0: Oh, you did. walk this way. There's a village in the Netherlands with a population of 2,795 as of 2020, so maybe a few more. Yeah. As a popular Dutch tourist destination both within the Netherlands and abroad, Gledhorn is often referred to as Dutch Venice, or the Venice of the Netherlands.
1: The Nile is the largest river in the world.
0: It is. We measured it.
1: It is 4,130 miles long.
0: Okay.
1: But only 45 miles less is the second largest, which is the Amazon.
0: Oh, okay.
1: But think

0: about that. They're very, very close in size, and that's odd because this is thousands of miles, you know? So anyway, the Amazon spills 20% of the world's water into the oceans.
1: Wow.
0: 20%.
1: Yeah.
0: That's crazy.
1: So you said 4,130 miles long? Okay, I'll translate that to Canadian or any other country that uses the metric system. 6,647 kilometers.
0: Yeah, I usually do that for everybody. I don't know why it is.
1: That's okay. That's why I'm here.
0: Disrespectful, Nick. It was disrespectful.
1: No,
0: me.
1: That's why I'm here. We're here to work as a team.
0: You know, I didn't want to keep doing the conversions, being that the Olympics turned out the way.
1: All right, let's go on, Nick. So I'm going to talk to you about a place that has some really good wood. Early settlers drove millions of wooden piles, mostly alder, oak, and larch, deep into...
0: You think they could have found cars, Nick?
1: Well, no. No.
0: Oh, you mean they drive them into the ground.
1: That's right. Wooden piles, mostly of this kind of wood, alder, oak, and larch, deep into the mud of the Venetian lagoon to create a stable foundation. We're talking about Venice. So the previous fact I talked about the Dutch Venice, the Venice of the Netherlands, this is actually Venice in Italy.
0: Yeah,
1: so
0: Nick,
1: you're
0: and
1: wondering,
0: I have both been there.
1: We have. So you're thinking, well, how does a city, you know, survive on water? So the early settlers put this kind of wood into the Venetian lagoon to create a stable foundation. Because these piles are submerged in oxygen poor water, they haven't rotted, but instead have mineralized and hardened into a stone-like durable structure that has held the city up for over 1,000 years.
0: So that's you would think that the wood would just rot.
1: Well, exactly. But because there's lack of oxygen in the water there, that's why it doesn't rot. And, that, you know, just like the disclaimer with some of those...
0: Like the lack of oxygen to Nick's brain.
1: Right, exactly. And it's hardened. It's hardened wood in there. So you know how those...
0: Hard head.
1: Those I've been called that every once in a while.
0: The voice lady said to me, boy, that Nicky's got a... thick head.
1: Yeah.
0: And I said, well, that makes up for the hair.
1: Exactly.
0: The world's oldest lake.
1: Yes.
0: Now, I found this interesting because how do you even figure that? But the world's oldest lake is Lake Baikal, B-I-A-K-A-L-S, Baikal, in Siberia, Russia.
1: Okay.
0: It is also the deepest lake in the world. And you guys in Canada have some lakes.
1: Yeah, we do. We have, I think, one of the most.
0: More than any country in the world.
1: Yes.
0: But this one is insane. This one is 164 meters. See how I did that for you?
1: Thank you.
0: Or 5,387 feet. 20 to 25 million years old, this lake is.
1: Wow.
0: Yeah, 20% of the world's surface water is in that lake.
1: Wonderful. So
0: if we're thirsty, we know where to go.
1: Exactly, 100%. So we will stick to Venice, and one of the modes of transportation is the gondola.
0: You know, you can stick to Venice. It's not a very clean place.
1: Well, no, it's not. So the gondolas, I was looking some information about those. The gondola is up to 11 meters long or 1.5 meters wide with a mass of 350 kilograms. I'm not going to translate that because it's just heavy.
0: No.
1: They're made of, now this is interesting though. The gondolas are made of 280 handmade pieces of 8 types of wood.
0: Aren't they beautiful?
1: Lime, oak, mahogany, walnut, cherry, fir, larch, and elm. They must have had a lot of larch in Venice because they use that for the foundation. So
0: is it lark? L-A-R-K?
1: It's L-A-R-C-H.
0: Oh, it's larch.
1: Yeah, there you go. It could be larch.
0: I've never heard of that.
1: NickandRoy.com, and you can correct us. Most people do. There's an ornament in front of the boat that's called a ferro, meaning iron. It's like an iron ornament.
0: Yeah.
1: Just like the ornament in front of a car they used to have. And this can be made from brass, stainless steel, or aluminum. It serves as a decoration, but also as counterweight for the gondolier standing near the stern.
0: Oh, so it's probably close to the same weight as him.
1: Exactly. Or her.
0: Or her. Well, yes. I didn't see too many hers.
1: No.
0: I told you about Café de Michel.
1: Yes.
0: In Miramar Outlets in Estero.
1: Yeah.
0: The guy is from only a few weeks, him and his wife, came from Venice and opened up a restaurant here. It is the best Italian food I've had since Italy.
1: Wow.
0: And that's true.
1: Yeah. Saying something cool.
0: Big shout out to him. Honestly, we're not getting anything for it. Maybe I'll get some extra spaghetti.
1: Yeah, maybe. Yeah. Or an extra meatball.
0: Yeah. Oh, listen to me. This guy don't do like chicken palm and spaghetti.
1: Right. Yeah,
0: does. He does like fresh homemade gnocchi pesto with the pine nuts. And then in the middle of it is a piece of burrata. As you cut the burrata, the cream goes into the
1: nice.
0: Gnocchi.
1: Oof.
0: You like that, Nick?
1: Yeah, in fact, you know what? You take the rest of the show. I'm going to get kept.
0: Okay. I've got something I have to do.
1: Yes.
0: Okay. Africa. Nick, it's a big continent.
1: Yes.
0: They have rainforests.
1: Yes.
0: They have deserts.
1: Mm-hmm.
0: And they have savannas, which she's very nice, Savannah.
1: Yeah.
0: Okay. So 11.7 million square miles is the continent of Africa. 11.7 million square miles.
1: That's nice.
0: It's the only continent that covers the northern and southern temperature zones.
1: Wow. Okay.
0: So no other country covers both.
1: That is wild.
0: Right?
1: Thanks for joining us here
0: Continent. I should say continent.
1: Continent, yeah. And of course, if you go there, you are in continent when you visit.
0: That's your in, yeah.
1: Exactly.
0: You're in continent. You must go see the Yellow River. It's beautiful.
1: Yes, exactly. As a quick aside up here, Environment Canada has changed some of its weather warnings. Some of weather statements, some of storm watches. No, they changed them to color coding. There's yellow, orange, and red.
0: Good idea for somebody like me that's colorblind.
1: So when they first came out with this, I said, okay, I could just see how we can make mistakes. This is from the Environment Canada Office of Weather Predictions. We are now giving you a yellow snow warning.
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4: 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That was enough to push the unemployment rate down a tenth of a point to 6.5%.
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0: Speaking of great things,
1: yes,
0: 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These are becoming super popular. It's a great, great gift. It's so easy to do. 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If you say that, then go to nickandroy.com, type on the Nick and Roy store, just click on it, and you'll see a sample. 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It's fantastic.
1: It is. Nickandroy.com. Here is a brand new topic, which I think I'm going to have the voice lady do an intro for this one. This is art. This is one of our newer topics that one of our listeners...
0: He's a good friend.
1: Art? Yeah.
0: Oh, you mean the
1: art.
0: Topic
1: yeah,
0: of
1: the
0: art.
1: Topic yes, of yes, art. Yes. So everyone is familiar with Andy Warhol.
0: Mm-hmm.
1: Okay. Really eccentric, I would say. The eccentric artist?
0: Yeah, weird guy.
1: Yeah.
0: Weird, really
1: so
0: weird.
1: So you probably will recognize Andy Warhol eating a hamburger in a Jorgen Leth's 1981 film, 66 Scenes from America. The film was created to showcase the lifestyle of Americans and explore what it meant to live in an ordinary as an ordinary American in the 20th century. So they focus on Andy Warhol. He sits at a table. In front of him, there's a paper bag containing a regular meal from Burger King. Warhol takes the burger from the packaging, starts to eat it, and for 4 minutes we watch him eat the burger like any ordinary person would. Once Andy Warhol finishes, he sits silently for a moment as if he was reminiscing what had just taken place. And this is how they finish the scene. He goes, "My name is Andy Warhol and I just finished eating a hamburger."
0: Picasso.
1: Yes.
0: Another wackadoo. Mm-hmm. Had a famous quote, and I never knew this. He said, "Art is done to wash away the dust of our daily lives from our souls."
1: Ooh, deep.
0: I'm glad he's an artist and not a poet, okay?
1: He didn't know it.
0: That's very deep and very profound. And I did not know that that was his quote, but that was Picasso's quote. So not only a famous artist, but a famous quotationist.
1: Okay.
0: Is that a word?
1: It is now. This is
0: let what, it be said.
1: Yes. So let it be said, and it'll be repeated again. Leonardo da Vinci, everyone knows who he is or he was, you know.
0: Who
1: I
0: is
1: think.
0: That?
1: Well, he was a little backwards. This is why he was a little backwards. He famously wrote his personal notes, journals, and sketches in a mirror image script, running from right to left across the page. As a left-handed artist and scientist, because he was left-handed, again, one of the great people who are left-handed. I'm left-handed, that's all you need to know. This technique likely prevented him from smudging ink with his hand as he wrote. Because that's the one thing about left-handed people. And if you're left-handed out there, you'll know what I mean. Because as you're writing with a pen or a pencil, your pinky smudges everything as you're writing along.
0: I'm going to have to stop Nick. Nick
1: Why?
0: Is just assuming that.
1: That's right. No, no, this is what...
0: He's assuming that.
1: If you're a left-handed person...
0: Because Leonardo used to sketch with his left hand.
1: Right.
0: And write his notes with his right hand.
1: But he did it in a mirror image. That's the fact. And it may have been a method.
0: Probably because he was using the non-dominant hand. It probably,
1: wasn't. But
0: it
1: that's
0: was probably
1: how
0: reversed in his head.
1: Talented. That's how talented he was. It was a method to protect his ideas, facilitate faster writing, according to some research, and simply a natural habit. So he made it like second nature.
0: Yeah. Makes it that you have to read it in the mirror, I guess.
1: Exactly.
0: Right? Salvatore Dali.
1: Yes.
0: My favorites.
1: Your
0: weirdo.
1: Friend Sal.
0: Another weirdo.
1: Yeah, wow. Well.
0: If you're ever in Sarasota, Florida.
1: Yeah.
0: Or Bradenton, Sarasota area, go to the Dali Museum. It is really well worth it. Great museum. He had a famous painting. It was called The Melting Clocks. Have you ever seen it?
1: Yes, I have.
0: It looks like clocks that are melting over these rocks.
1: That's right.
0: Okay. Here's how he gets the idea to do it. His wife served him some cheese and crackers and fruit on a platter.
1: Mm-hmm.
0: It sat out in the sun, and the cheese melted between the fruit and the crackers. And,
1: oh, yeah.
0: And he said, wow, that's cool. And he created the melting clocks.
1: I thought maybe because he had a clock fetish.
0: See, folks, you learned something on this show.
1: Listen, laugh, and learn. Did you hear what I said?
0: Mm-hmm.
1: We thought he had a clock fetish.
0: Oh, yeah, that's what time it is.
1: Ancient Greek and Roman statues are often perceived today as pure white marble.
0: Mm.
1: But guess what? They were originally painted in vibrant, lifelike colors, including blues, reds, yellows, and greens.
0: Oh, didn't know that.
1: That have faded over thousands of years. So using ultraviolet X-ray fluorescence and other types of testing equipment, an analysis of microscopic pigment traces... Researchers have reconstructed these, revealing that the sculptures were brightly decorated to appear more realistic, detailed, and imposing.
0: Oh, cool.
1: There you go. True colors.
0: You know, on the art section, a few, probably about, I don't know, 8-10 weeks ago, we did. And it said that the Romans and the Greeks, the statues had interchangeable heads. So that if somebody fell out of favor, they would just take the head off and put the new guy.
1: Yeah. So when it comes to the statue of David, it's like, but the face changed. But man, they all have the same type of genitalia.
0: Pablo Picasso, Nick.
1: Yes, Picasso.
0: He was a real animal lover. And this is my teaser. Now, he wasn't just an animal lover. He had a monkey, a goat, who he named Honey. No, I'm joking. He had a monkey. He had a goat.
1: Right.
0: He had an owl, Nick. Uh-huh. He had an owl.
1: Who?
0: I teed that up for you.
1: Thank you.
0: Okay, he had turtles.
1: Yes.
0: Lots of cats. So they're not even aware of how many cats he had.
1: Wow.
0: And he liked massive dogs, like Great Danes and St. Bernards.
1: Mm.
0: So this man had a freaking farm going on in his head. Probably a wackadoo.
1: He's probably a couple of animals short of zoo status.
0: Mm-hmm.
1: Or something like that.
0: Yeah.
1: I think you've seen this. This is the iconic painting, American Gothic.
0: You know, okay. Sure. With the pitchfork.
1: Pitchfork, right. Okay. By Grant Wood. It features... Now, who do you think is in that... Who do you think the couple is in that American Gothic picture?
0: Well, right away, you'd say his mother and his father.
1: No. It features his sister... Nan Wood Graham, and his dentist, Dr. Byron McAbee. They're as models, not a married couple. Wood intended.
0: So, folks, sink your teeth into that fact.
1: That's right. Well, this one I call say, ah. Wood intended, he intended the figures to represent a father and a daughter rather than a husband and a wife.
0: Oh.
1: Now, the models, so here, the woman in the colonial print apron is Nan Wood Graham, as I said, and the man in the overalls holding the pitchfork is the dentist. The pair never posed together for the painting. The artist,
0: that happened a
1: Grant,
0: lot.
1: Grant Wood, painted them separately.
0: Yeah, that would happen a lot.
1: Yeah.
0: That would be annoying to stand together.
1: Yeah, stay still, don't move.
0: Yeah, especially when the guy keeps going, ooh, that molar doesn't look too... No.
1: No, it doesn't.
0: One of my favorite artists, mm-hmm. and the father of Impressionism, Renoir.
1: I'm impressed.
0: Yes. He suffered from severe rheumatoid arthritis.
1: Mm.
0: Now, Renoir really does create the impressionistic look. And if people are listening and don't know what that means... It's something that when you're really close to it, it just looks like smudged paint. But as you step back, it reveals the actual scene, okay? But I'm starting to think that Renoir just had really bad problems with his hands. And instead of being very detailed, he created a format so that he could do the art in that fashion.
1: Very crazy. Interesting. Exactly. Yeah. Again, mm-hmm. I'm impressed. You'll be impressed if you go to our website, nickandroy.com. You go to the bottom of the page. 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
7: Einstein was a moron. Newton was a jerk.
1: The most popular jingle and intro on our program. You have given us that feedback. Thank you very much.
0: My wife loves that.
1: Yeah.
0: And she loves me, folks.
1: She does very, very much. She tells me
0: now
1: that every...
0: That is a question that needs to be...
1: No. She tells me that every night that she loves you very much. There you go.
0: Mars is a mess, Nick.
1: Yes.
0: I mean, it's a real mess.
1: How messy is it?
0: Well, most people think of Mars, they think of the red planet, the circle out there, you know, right? No. Mars is shaped like a rugby ball.
1: Oh, okay.
0: And it's not even the same length on either side. In fact, it's not even a good rugby ball. It's a screwed up rugby ball.
1: Right.
0: Scientists have no clue. They believe maybe some of the moons were part of Mars at one time, and it must have got hit by a very, very large planet.
1: Right.
0: Maybe half the size of Mars and just did the damage. But wow, that's incredible, right? That it literally is not even like you would think that it should have some sort of consistency to spin around, right?
1: You would think.
0: Mm-hmm.
1: So here's my teaser. A single bolt of lightning contains roughly 5 billion joules of energy.
0: Yeah.
1: Which is enough.
0: The joules, Nick.
1: Yes. Is it joules or joules?
0: Family
1: what is it?
0: Joules.
1: Is it joules? It's joules, isn't it? Yeah.
0: It is joules. It is, yeah.
1: Five billion of these.
0: Electronic.
1: These are joules. It's a measurement of energy, yeah. So it's five billion.
0: Yes.
1: Each lightning bolt, to one of these bolts, which is enough to toast 100,000 slices of bread.
0: 100,000.
1: One single bolt of lightning, which contains 5 billion joules of energy, can toast approximately 100,000 slices of bread.
0: That's a big brunch.
1: It is. Well, based on a 1,000-watt toaster, this energy could run for about 84,000 minutes. And this immense power, now this is how the single bolt of lightning, it's equivalent to the energy released by 1 ton of TNT. Kaboom!
0: Wow. That's insane. See how powerful Mother Nature is?
1: It is. Don't mess with her.
0: Don't. You know how we say that celery and watercress have no calories? They're zero calories?
1: Yeah, I've heard that all the time, yeah.
0: This is a lie, Nick.
1: Why?
0: You've been lied to, and it's horrendous.
1: Okay.
0: But here's the reality of it. They actually contain more energy than the body needs to process them. So the residual leftover energy, technically, is a calorie.
1: Ah, okay.
0: Mm-hmm.
1: Cool.
0: So they're not zero calories. They may be super low, but they are not zero.
1: Raspberry rum. It sounds like an ice cream flavor, but it's not.
0: No.
1: What is it?
0: No, it's a drink, Nick.
1: No. No, what it is
0: it's this a breakfast. It's a breakfast drink.
1: Well, astronomers have discovered that a massive 10 billion mile long dust cloud at the center of the Milky Way contains high concentrations of ethyl formate. I think you knew. Didn't you go out with her once, Ethyl?
0: Ethyl formate.
1: Yes.
0: Yeah, very nice girl.
1: A chemical.
0: Yeah, pitchfork.
1: Well, she did, yeah. And she used it quite strategically. A chemical compound that smells like rum and tastes like raspberries. This discovery highlights the presence of complex organic molecules in space. Raspberry rum.
0: Oh, that's cool.
1: Yeah.
0: See, I even like that one.
1: There you go.
0: The actual ingredients to build a human. I like this.
1: Too. Yeah, okay.
0: If we were to make, like, almost like if you were to go online to figure out how to make blueberry muffins.
1: Right.
0: Okay, we got to go on and make a human, right? Well, how much do you think it would cost just in the product needed to make a human?
1: Oh, I don't know.
0: And this is in U.S. dollars, I think.
1: Okay, so go ahead. That's fine.
0: $140,000 U.S. dollars to produce the ingredients needed to make a human, and that is not counting the time and work it would take to make the human. Just the ingredients.
1: Wow.
0: Yeah.
1: That's cool. That's crazy.
0: Mm-hmm.
1: You light up my life.
0: Oh, thank you, Nick.
1: Yeah. Now that was
0: light it up with a lightning bolt.
1: Well, now the human brain generates approximately 12 to 25 watts.
0: How would you know that?
1: You're supposed to say what? The human brain generates 12 to 25 watts of electricity while awake.
0: What?
1: Which is enough sufficient to power a low wattage LED light bulb. This power is produced by billions of neurons sending signals via ions, creating a constant, measurable electrical output, even during sleep.
0: You know what's wild, Nick?
1: Yes.
0: When you think about that, we are the most efficient machines anywhere. We never change our batteries.
1: Yeah. Right, yeah, exactly.
0: And we're producing electric. I mean, that's amazing. And it's so efficient. Our brain, which is the most capable thing on the planet.
1: Right.
0: Only requires that of a LED light bulb? What is that, 6 watts?
1: Well, maybe, but 12 to 25 watts normally. So now, here's the thing. Roy's brain waves can light up a nightlight.
0: Yeah. Oh, yeah.
1: Yeah.
0: Oh, yeah. In fact, my brain comes with a actual thing. I have a little speaker in the back of my head that sings, "You light up my life." You know, it's great.
1: You said we don't change the batteries. Where would you change the batteries?
0: They were like, is Roy thinking of something with the light bulb above my head?
1: I've asked this question before in the show, where before they invented the light bulb, right? Because when someone has a good idea, right, the light bulb goes over your head. What happened? What did people do when someone had an idea? What happened? What lit up at the top of your head before the light bulb? What?
0: Fire, Nick.
1: No,
0: and
1: well,
0: that's
1: yeah.
0: Why
1: it
0: you
1: was
0: have
1: a...
0: no hair?
1: That's what happened. No, so maybe you're thinking maybe they lit a candle. They lit a candle.
0: They did.
1: And before they invented candles, they probably rubbed two sticks together. So you grab two sticks. Hey, yeah. I have an idea, and they rubbed
0: above
1: two sticks together
0: head.
1: Above their heads.
0: Yeah.
1: That's what I think happened.
0: Dangerous. The whole thing is dangerous. Although it's too far away,
1: yeah.
0: The sun makes noise. You know what we think because of like movies like Alien, you can't hear screams in space, you can't hear anything, right?
1: Right.
0: That's nonsense. The sun makes loud noises.
1: Oh, it does.
0: It's just too far away for us to hear them.
1: Ah.
0: It is actually the sounds made from pressure waves. For the sun leaving out its, giving out its nuclear power.
1: Right. Okay.
0: So it makes loud noises, but we can't hear them.
1: What?
0: Yep. In fact,
1: what?
0: Nick's wife has been telling him that for years.
1: Yeah.
0: Oh, yeah. I'm screaming.
1: Exactly. So the human brain is composed of approximately 60% of fat,
0: wow.
1: Making it the fattest organ in your body.
0: this for once, I'm actually proud to be fat.
1: Right, a fathead. We're all fat. Basically, what we're according to this fact here on Totally Useless Information with Nick and Roy is that we're all fatheads. 60% our brain is composed of approximately 60% fat. Some have more, some have less, making it the fattest organ in the body. This high lipid content is essential for structural integrity, forming myelin sheaths to insulate neurons and enabling rapid communication between brain cells.
0: Myelin.
1: Is it myelin?
0: It's myelinated cells.
1: There you go. Myelin, or is it urolein?
0: That came back from the days of teaching anatomy and physiology.
1: There you go. See, right, yes.
0: Myelinated cells.
1: So is it myelin? Is that how it's pronounced? Myelin?
0: I would assume it's myelin, but it's myelinated cells. And those are cells that can not reproduce themselves.
1: Right, but because of the fat content, it helps it along, right? So
0: the brain is a big jello, so to speak.
1: It is.
0: No, of fat, which, by the way, folks, jello is bone marrow.
1: Yeah, exactly. So if you're a vegetarian, you can't eat jello.
0: Right.
1: And one last...
0: We've had that on the show.
1: We did.
0: We help people out here, you know.
1: You know, after 300...
0: No bones about it.
1: No bones about it, exactly. I mean, we have over 300 episodes. One more fact about this fat head... Essential fatty acids, particularly omega-3s, are crucial for this function. So you know how they say there's good fat and bad fat? Omega-3s are good fats. And Roy, I think you can sort of speak to this only because, like you said, you've taught anatomy and bodily functions.
0: Yes. Yeah. Oh, and I utilize body functions pretty much all day long.
1: You know, it's interesting. When you're younger, it's bodily function. When you get older, it's a body misfunction.
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0: Melanie.
1: Hi, Melanie.
0: Yes, she's from Louisville, Kentucky. I've been there. It's the place where they make the bats.
1: Yes.
0: In fact, the Louisville Bat Company is real cool.
1: It is.
0: It's like a four-story bat that stands in front of the place. But anyway, Melanie says, thank you so much, she said, for my dad's birthday message.
1: Mm-hmm.
0: It truly is the best gift he has ever received.
1: Oh, thank you.
0: He can't stop playing it, and now he's a devoted listener to your show. A great birthday gift and a new hobby all in one. My advice to listeners is to get a birthday message for your friends and family. Now do I get the $10 for saying this?
1: No.
0: Okay, Melanie. Wise guy.
1: Yeah, wise guy.
0: I thought that was funny. That's why I read it online. That was funny.
1: It is funny.
0: We get so many of these, folks. I mean, it's unbelievable. Birthday messages are literally just on fire.
1: And just to give you the sort of the genesis of how we came to have the birthday messages offer on our website is because, I mean, everyone celebrates a birthday and everyone enjoys celebrating their birthday. This is something really unique. As we said earlier in the show, it's a unique gift. It's inexpensive, but it really impacts
0: Nick, who's 175.
1: That's right, and doing really well. But speaking of birthday messages, Sherry from Bolton, Ontario, says, "Dear Nick and Roy, we love listening to your radio show every week." So Bolton would probably be News Talk 1010 in Toronto, part of the iHeartRadio Talk Network. "We are amazed by how many facts both of you present every week, and you always make us smile."
0: We are quite amazing.
1: We are amazing. At least we think so. She's amazed by how many facts that both of us present every week. And always make us smile with your jokes, most of them anyway. She says, gee, thanks.
0: They're all wise guys, right?
1: They're wise guys. Here's my question. How long does it, and this is a good question, this is quite helpful. So how long does it take to get a birthday message made for someone?
0: Good question.
1: So, thank you, Sherry, and anyone who's interested.
0: We used to be able to do them real quick, but now you better get them in.
1: It takes us 7 to 10 days, and here's why. So, after you place the order on nickandroy.com, what happens is then we send you a form, and you fill out the information about the birthday person's...
0: What would you say, honestly? 3 weeks? 4 weeks?
1: Well, I say 7 to 10 days minimum, right? Because...
0: Yeah, but I'd say a month ahead is really the way to go.
1: The sooner the better. We had someone actually order a birthday message that was easily 4 months ahead of time.
0: That's great because they leave the audio messages.
1: There are many different...
0: It really makes it so special.
1: It does.
0: Know?
1: It really does. So about 7 to 10 days to gather the useless information and then produce the birthday message. We have an animated e-card that comes along with it as well. It's a bunch of great stuff. So thank you for your emails. And on the show today, we talked about geography. We talked about art. We talked about science. It's time for the news.
2: And now, from around the corner and around the world, this is TUI News.
1: A man is accused of breaking into an SUV in a Publix parking lot in Ormond-by-the-Sea.
0: In Florida?
1: It doesn't say where. You know what? They didn't
0: Publix.
1: Yes, probably Florida. Okay.
0: This is Florida.
1: This is according to the Volusia, V-O-L-U-S-I-A.
0: For those that don't know, Publix is a supermarket.
1: Okay. Justin Allen, 37, was arrested after he broke into an innocent Publix employee's vehicle with a hammer.
0: There are very few innocent Publix employees.
1: The employees is a little shook up after her world got rocked that night.
0: Yeah.
1: She's all shook up. According to the Daytona Nissan Infiniti owner, but there's a big smile on her face. She was definitely upset that someone would do that to her vehicle. Now, the car dealership owner, Yeoman, found out what happened. He stopped by the Publix to try to track down the employee. He talked to her and is now helping her with car repairs, even setting her up with a free car rental. You're wondering, oh, why? Well, I talked to the manager where she works, and she said she's one of the hardest workers there. She still has, there's no excuses. She's always there to work, right? Okay. Here's what happened.
0: Yeah.
1: The suspect, Mr. Allen, Justin Allen.
0: Yes.
1: He said he was taking revenge on his ex's car.
0: Oh, it wasn't even the right person.
1: So according to the deputies, the vehicle that he attacked belonged to someone else, not his ex.
0: Oh, wow. So he's not even a smart guy.
1: No. When Deputy,
0: I got news for you, Justin. Your ex is not taking you back. You're a dope.
1: No, that's right. Just just in case you were wondering.
0: What that's a clinical term, dope.
1: Dope, yeah. He's dope. Here's the thing, though. Dope could mean a good thing, right? Hey, he's dope.
0: Yeah, no, he's just a dope.
1: He's just a dope. Okay. Well, if you put A in front of it, then it's okay. It's more descriptive.
0: We're gonna make the, is that a possessive plural?
1: It is. Or is it a? Or
0: I just
1: is
0: threw
1: it,
0: that out there.
1: Or is it a dangling participle? If your participle is dangling,
0: yeah,
1: I would definitely.
0: Yeah. I've had that problem.
1: Justin Allen was striking the car radio, the in car radio, while seated inside the vehicle. So it's not
0: he broke in.
1: He broke into the car and then started whacking away. Yeah.
0: And he started whacking away.
1: With his hammer. And so after being taking it, that's what it says.
0: Are you sure this is not?
1: No, it's, he was whacking away at the car radio with the hammer in his hand.
0: Yeah.
1: After being taken into custody, Justin Allen said the car belonged to him and he was causing damage to his own property. Yeah, sure.
0: Oh, yeah. Yeah.
1: Okay. He spontaneously uttered that it was his girlfriend's car. Make up your mind, will you? However, deputies met the woman Allen claimed was his girlfriend, and she told them that their relationship had ended. There was no communication between them. Well, there is now, I guess.
0: Well, he wasn't really communicating. He was just whacking stuff with a hammer.
1: Right, with his hammer. Allen is charged with burglary, possession of burglary tools, I guess the hammer.
0: Yeah.
1: Criminal mischief of over $1,000, and, you guessed it, possession of drugs.
0: Oh, so he had drugs on him.
1: Yeah, exactly.
0: So Justin Hammer, you can't touch this.
1: Justin Hammer. So in case you're wondering, Allen posted a bond of $10,500.
0: They don't mess around, folks, in Florida.
1: Is that like a large amount of money? Like $10,500?
0: Well, for smashing a window, yeah. It is.
1: So, So he posted, $10,500.
0: Yeah, you're just one of our neighbors.
1: Right. And he was just released. So,
0: they let him out, Justin.
1: Wow, $10,500. Well, $10,500.
0: And that girl got her car fixed from some good Samaritan.
1: That's right. Well, okay. You know what? Let's give him a plug, right? Because he did such a good thing.
0: What is the name of the place?
1: So it is the Daytona Nissan Infiniti dealership.
0: Oh, okay. Yeah, okay. That's nice to do because this guy, he probably thought she was cute and wanted to get a free. They make what they call pub subs. They call them pub subs.
1: Okay, sure.
0: He's looking to get some free pub subs is what he's looking to do.
1: That's all the time we have for this episode of Totally Useless Information with Nick and Roy.
0: I guess you could say, Nick, that the cops nailed Justin.
1: They did.
0: Justin
1: and
0: Hammer.
1: And then he clawed back to his car.
0: Ooh, cool. Very good.
1: Thank you very much. That's all the time that we have for this episode of Totally Useless Information with Nick and Roy. We will scour the internet far and wide to find out more totally useless information just for you. Yeah. Tell them what to do.
0: Thank you. Thank you. Thank you for telling everyone to listen to the show, which is really, it's fantastic, guys. Thank you so much. We love doing it for you.
1: I'm Nick.
0: And I'm Roy.
1: Thanks for listening.
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21: From the National Newsroom of the Canadian Press, I'm John Kennedy. A shooting at Toronto's popular Salsa on St. Clair Festival killed two men and injured several others, sending thousands running for safety. Toronto Police Deputy Chief Frank Barreto says there was an exchange of gunfire shortly after 8 p.m. that left two men dead and injured four others. He says the investigation is ongoing.
22: I can say it's complex because of the sheer number of people involved, just the chaotic amount of information. There'd be lots of video to pour through, lots of witness statements and evidence to pour through. So you can imagine 13,000 people, obviously not all in the area where the shooting took place, but just a lot of people to interview, to speak to, and to try to piece it all together. And there may be more than there's obviously several suspects, so we're going to put it all together.
21: Prime Minister Mark Carney said he was horrified to learn of the shooting and thanked police and other first responders for their courage and fast action in preventing further tragedy. The Gordie Howe International Bridge will open July 27th after a new revised cross-border agreement was struck by Canada and the United States. Ottawa says the agreement includes new toll governance measures and long-term regional development. Donald Trump is praising the updated deal, saying it delivers a stronger outcome for the United States. A source says toll profits will be shared after operating costs, with major toll changes requiring joint consultation. The Windsor-Detroit Bridge is expected to boost trade and strengthen one of North America's busiest border crossings. Traffic is flowing again through British Columbia's Fraser Canyon after Highway 1 reopened amid ongoing wildfire operations. Drivers are being urged to slow down and watch for emergency crews as restrictions remain in place on the roadway. Improved weather has helped firefighters make steady progress against the Brunswick Creek and Ainslie Creek blazes. Air tankers, helicopters, and ground crews are continuing to protect homes, rail lines, and other critical infrastructure in the region. Alberta Premier Danielle Smith is reassuring Albertans about tech giant Meta and its plans to build a massive data center north of Edmonton. Canadian Press reporter Diana Mussina has the details.
0: Smith told concerned callers

0: a leak investigation involving security concerns around the recently upgraded presidential plane. Federal officials insist the investigations are focused on the unauthorized disclosures of classified information and not the reporters themselves. This is the Canadian Press. In sports, FIFA World Cup semifinal action now has England as one of the contenders. England lifted past Norway 2-1 in today's quarterfinal for the first time since 2018. Jude Bellingham's shot in the 93rd minute was his second goal of the match and helped lift the team to victory. The Real Madrid star is now tied with England teammate Harry Kane with 6 goals in the tournament. The Calgary Wild remain winless after surrendering 2 late goals in the 4-2 Northern Super League loss tonight. With 4 minutes left in regulation time, Josie Longhurst scored to give the visiting Vancouver Rise a 3-2 lead. Davis Alexander passed for 301 yards and 1 touchdown. Receiver Tyson Philpott had 9 catches for 132 yards and 1 touchdown. And the East Division leading Montreal Alouettes improved to 3-0 at home and 4-1 overall with an exciting 37-30 CFL win over the visiting Calgary Stampeders. From the Canadian Press, I'm John Kennedy.
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and building closet of high strangeness from the foothills of the Colorado Rockies. It's time for full disclosure of the topics they told us. They are off limits. Hello there, I'm Connie Willis. This is Coast to Coast AM. Tonight, super soldiers. Yup, they're real, and you're finally going to hear about it if you never have. So stay close and listen up. Also, alien hunter disclosure from the point of

0: review of an experiencer and also some great music always, right? All right, so time now to turn off those lights. Join me for another interesting evening of conversation. Much needed education and the chance that we might get a little closer to the truth of what lurks amongst us and what is beyond. I'm Connie Willis. This is Coast to Coast AM.
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0: Hey there, it's Coast to Coast AM. Connie Willis here. It is a Willis weekend continuing. We got some great music for you. We have Daryl Sims coming up a little later on, and we've got another really good friend about to show up. I just wanted to remind you, because you guys are writing me a lot. First of all, thanks so much for the kindness. Really wonderful, great letters and emails and messages. Thank you so much. Yes, the Creepy Hotspot starts tomorrow. We go to the live investigation, so you can still join me 4 days, 3 nights. The real stuff, real contact, real communication with things that are extraterrestrial. Don't know what they are, but I can tell you what they look like and what they do, and it's pretty creepy. So anyway, that's what it's about. So if you want the real deal, check it out at ConnieWillis.com. You can still sign up for it. It's a total of 11 days, and we've only done two. All righty, so let's get into this tonight pretty quickly. We've got Jerry Avalos with us. Jerry, I've known Jerry for a long, long time, and he is somebody that when he starts talking, you listen, and you hear it straight up, and he's taught me a lot. I haven't talked to him in a long, long time. Last time I had him on Coast, we talked about frequencies. That was pretty interesting because, you know, a lot of times people have tinnitus, and a lot of other times people hear frequencies. It's a whole different thing. But I think the rest of the world kind of thinks sometimes, oh, that's all it is, a tinnitus. No, it's a tone, and I'm hearing this and I'm hearing that, and it's not all the time. And I think that's an interesting thing. And I know Jerry knows about that, but everybody always talks about, they don't know what a super soldier is. I'll mention it, and because I knew a whole bunch at one point. And I talk to them all the time, amazing psychic abilities, amazing talents that they could do. And there was a whole story behind that. And so more and more people are asking me, well, who are these super soldiers? And I'm surprised that people don't know more about them. It's kind of freaky. It's very creepy. But it's also extremely fascinating and interesting because it's a whole nother world. And it's not one that people really know about or talk about except the people within it. It's like me as an experiencer. We all can hang out and know what's going on. Well, listen, these super soldiers are experiencers, but there's, you know, the mission that they have. It's so, so different. So Jerry's with us. He's connected to the MyLab programs and recruitment and training and time dilation. And we were talking about that last night, actually, by the way, the looking glass technology, ET encounters. So he's got a lot going on. So welcome back again, Mr. Jerry Avalos. How you doing? And how's your wife? How's everything going?
1: Doing great. It's fantastic to talk to you again. Yeah, Vanessa's doing good. She's listening here in the background too. And it's, like I said, just an honor to be here. Thank everyone for listening.
0: Yeah, so good to hear you. And you're right, man. You have done some work. I hear you clearly and slowly. It's funny because Jerry talks really fast. and I would always be like, okay, what did you just say? What did you say? Because he'll give you like four gems, four gold nuggets in one sentence, right? And you're just going, wow, wait a minute. Let me think of that. And he's already on to something else. You sound great, Jerry. Thank you. I appreciate that. I'm just a Southern Thank girl. You know what I'm saying? I need you slower. So that's all. Jerry, you know, we've known each other a long time. You did some really amazing stuff with me and for me before in the past. And I always love hearing the information that you have. And the thing is with super soldiers, a lot of people think, well, that was a long time ago and that's it. It's over. But I think it seems that things are not over and they continue to do things. Me, you know, like as an experiencer, I'm like in the hybridization project. Okay. That's my thing. That's what I'm in. That's just the way it is. But you're in a whole lot of other things. Can you tell us what that's all about?
1: Yeah, absolutely. And I guess to kind of start off and just to make sure there's no confusion, like I myself have not been in the military. People call super soldiers these projects that are related to enhancing military capabilities, including and particularly with soldiers too. I would say that I had encountered actual soldiers who you would probably call super soldiers because of what they were trained to do. But I was part of the military abduction phenomenon. And this is something that I understood something weird was going on with me from very young, but it wasn't till I was more in my mid-20s when I realized that there was more to this and I wasn't making it up, because there's other people with similar stories.
0: They yeah, describing the same thing. Exactly. Yeah. Or close. Yeah. Mm-hmm, well, because I remember, if I remember correctly, let me see. So I think it might have been you, but I'd met a whole bunch at the same time. I think we were all kind of talking to each other, because I'm trying to learn about it. I didn't have it like you guys, because y'all had it rough. But did you fight like people would go to another planet and fight off a dragon with a machete or something? I mean, I heard things like that.
1: I mean, there is interesting different layers of reality that we interact with, I guess, even without apparatuses or technology. But when it comes to the looking glass stuff, it had the ability to kind of tune in and enhance that for individuals. And so someone like myself, I was very nimble on with that technology, apparently. And so there's some realities that once again, you can even get there through astral projection, things like this, where it's almost like a shared consciousness of what we recognize of this earth, right? And in there, it's very much kind of like the Matrix almost, or kind of like some, you know, crazy sci-fi fantasy thing going on, because it's a mishmash of everyone's kind of collective thoughts too. So there I can see where those kind of battles happen. Now for me, it was more like a very advanced strategy game, where I was able to kind of look at different types of units, like through time sometimes as well, and be able to zoom into them on a very personal kind of level to get everything about them, inhabit memories if I had to, things like this. And it was all about manipulating these timelines essentially for, you know, America or something. I don't know who it was. They didn't tell me. That's the one thing. I wasn't necessarily meant to remember any of this, but because that's I was right. born being able to lucid dream and astral project naturally, which is probably how they found me.
0: That's part
1: of that consciousness is what was able to at least retain some stuff. And then at one point, like, they knew this too, and essentially tricked that conscious part too by, you know, having telepathic dreams with someone who I called the coach, who had asked me, hey, do you want to play some more games? Because at this point, or pretty early on in my life, I played video games, and I would be able to recreate those video games in my dream and keep playing them. And as I got older, like I said, this coach figure came in and was like, hey, you got some other stuff to play. And it started relatively, you know, benign, but then it evolved into Edwards Air Force Base. I guess to just jump to the point.
0: Wow. All right. Well, you got to fill in the blanks here, because it's so far out. I don't even know what to ask. You know what I mean? It's just so far out.
1: Understandable.
0: And wasn't this also tied into the people that were usually blonde? I know you're not blonde, but there was a lot of blonde haired, blue eyed kids. Were they 18 to 24? Wasn't that kind of a part of this, or no? Or is that something separate, but around the same time? Preston Nichols, all that kind of thing.
1: Okay, this is kind of, okay, there is definitely what amounts to a type of racist group, yes. But like the people who I was dealing with, no, it was a mishmash of different ethnicities. And that continued to once, when I was younger, there was more of the directly interfacing with the looking glass type of technology. As I got older, we were using some other kind of telepathic technology or something to work in smaller groups. And those smaller groups were hugely diverse. Like, there wasn't any one distinguishing characteristic. It was more about, could you survive to that point or not? Could you do the thing or not? And that just varied greatly of who that was.
0: Was there a reason that they were, the other group was blonde, blue eyes? Was there a reason for that?
1: Well, I mean, when it comes down to it, a lot of your listeners already know, we keep hearing similar stories of certain groups that tend to have this look and everything that they want, because they say genetically that's what they want. Yes, that group exists, and that's why they want those people. It's not all groups are like that.
0: Okay.
1: Yeah.
0: So Preston Nichols was always with the other group. Would that be right?
1: It seemed like the East Coast was different, like, because I have no experience as far as I know with Montauk, but I have I ended up realizing I'm very familiar with Edwards Air Force Base and some of the industrial complexes around there and such, or in Southern California more. But it seemed like whatever was going on the East Coast, from what I've heard other experiencers, which is similar stuff, even like the Montauk, but it's not quite the same. Like my story is a little more akin to Dan Burrish's story. But he was, you know, consciously participating while I was seeing stuff. And just, you know, like I said, very early on going like, I don't think this is my own mind making this up.
0: That's right. And, yeah.
1: And because
0: amazing things happen.
1: They were, and you know, I try, there is some really good stuff. I mean, that's one of the things that, like, how, once again, giving credit to the actual soldiers who, you know, signed up and went and they're doing what they're doing, because there is a certain validity to the concept. There's a lot of heroes out there that we will never know their names, who have avoided catastrophe for us. And those are the people who definitely deserve that name of super soldier, not someone like me. I mean, they tried to recruit me. They came to my door till I was like 24 years old to try to get me to go into the military. But no, I was like, no, I'm just not going to do that, you know?
0: And, so when you say they, who's they?
1: Actual recruiters, like from different branches. They would kept coming to my door, like kind of consistently, you know? And I didn't realize, I didn't realize that was kind of anomalous to like people I knew who were in the military said, like, they're like, oh, till you're 24. I'm like, yeah, I was like 24, at least I think was the last one. And, you know, and no offense to anyone, cause like, but like at one point they're even asking, oh, are you gay? You know what I mean? And I'm like, no, cause that's not a problem. If you,
0: why would that matter?
1: I don't know. And this is also, I think when that happened, that was probably right before the year 2000. So it was still like, don't ask, don't tell in terms of military. And it's like, and they're kind of like really trying to find how to get me to go to the military. And I'm just like, it's not going to happen, guys. And now in hindsight, I can understand why, because like there is certain stuff that we did in a sense that I think the planet would probably be pretty happy that we did, because there is some danger out there. And it's one of those things, if I could help now, I probably would, you know, because it's, I don't want to see anything bad happen to the planet, you know?
0: Well, tell us from the start, because I'm still even lost about it, because it's just, these are the most amazing things you'll ever hear, I believe, because it's just so far off. People can't even fathom that this is really happening. So I'm going to let you go, do your thing, explain it like we're all in the second grade, because it's very different. You can't fill in the missing links here. We can't, because it's just so different. It's not human thinking here. So tell your story, Jerry. Let's tell your story. But it's also up to date. It's not something that was just happened 20 years ago. It's stuff that's still happening, right?
1: Yeah, I mean, absolutely. I mean, am I involved with those military projects these days? No, I haven't really. As far as my conscious recall here, I don't think I've been doing anything. But there was some stuff that I had seen before that, like, where it was a long time before I had any kind of military kind of experiences like that, where I was allowed to see some pretty interesting stuff, but I didn't have to do anything, so to speak. But to kind of go back, really, from like how I mentioned, I've lucid dreamer projector, you know, and there's a lot of intuition that I came here with. And from when I was very young, like probably, and by the time I was in the second grade here, and I remembered this place in the desert and event. And I remember this kind of what I now kind of know is like a type of infirmary, and this infirmary. And that stuck with me since I was very, very young. And as time went on, like how I was mentioning, I'd be in my own dream world and I'd be playing these games. And then sometimes those games would change, or sometimes I would just have these things that just didn't make sense, including even what seems to me like spontaneous past life recollection. Cause I remember having had that sort of Lion, the Witch and the Wardrobe experience already by the time we read that book. I mean, where, those characters almost annoyed me of how they acted when they got back, because I'm kind of like, come on, guys, like, you know, but in there, as time went on, like I said, there, I would see these military things and these aliens and these different beings of all types interacting, and I could just made no sense to my younger self for sure. And then in between there, though, I would have these precognitive experiences, these dreams, like representational. This is absolutely what happened. You know, sometimes something as mundane as, oh, there's going to be a dollar laying there by the picnic table. Maybe when you walk to school that day, stuff like this, right? And it wasn't till I was close to, well, it would probably been like fifth, sixth grade-ish time. So I'm probably like, you know, close to like maybe 10, like or something. This is when I definitely realized by that point, I'm like, I am seeing too many battles. I've seen some of these weird ritual things. I've seen all these just weird beings all over the place. And it seems, doesn't make sense. I wouldn't put myself through this as I'm reflecting, going to school even, right? And as the time went on in that sense, I realized that this wasn't really a game that I was playing. Cause by that point, the coach had already kind of made their presence known and all this other stuff and all this other training had happened too. Cause there was a lot of training that went into even getting to that weird technology where you had to get used to literal trauma. Like I was subjected to seeing like everyone that I loved or cared about just killed over and over and over and over again to where I can kind of just have no reaction to it. Right. And these things. And yeah, I remember like, just for the record and everyone wondering, that's my relationship with my family was good. And they're very stable and they're probably the main reason why I'm still alive too in many ways.
0: Let me just kind of summarize a little bit and make sure I got this right. Cause it's very different. I mean, even what I go through, this is very different than that. So this happens at night in your sleep. So you go to bed, these unbelievable things and different types of things happen while you sleep. So you wake up and you can maybe get triggered along the way to something or because they usually want you to forget it all. So but this is happening when you are supposed to be asleep. So a lot of you guys never really felt like you were ever rested because you weren't, you were not rested, yep. But right. Just so people will know, this is, you go to bed at night. This all happens. You don't choose it. It's just what you got to do. It's another world. It's like that Avatar movie. You're going to something new and then you come back and it's, it's just a whole new world. Okay. I just want to make sure that's where we got it. And people know that, you go to sleep, it's a whole new world. And then you wake back up to this.
1: Yep. And then I would just be expected to kind of do the normal life thing. And a lot of times I would fail at that. Like I would just tell my parents, I'm not going to school. And I'd just be very insistent. And so and actually the weird thing was the ministry never had a problem with how much school I missed. And I think 1 year I missed almost literally 3 months. You know what I mean?
0: That's interesting. That means they're working with them.
1: And now at the same time, I made it kind of easy because I could just pass everyone's tests. So that wasn't really hard for me in school. But some teachers hated that still. They hated me for that too. but that is how I kind of got by. But yeah, there was times there's like, absolutely, I am not moving this. I'm exhausted or just too like stunned at what occurred. Pretty often. And I know my parents would remember that, that I missed a lot of school.
0: Well, hold that thought and then we'll come back and you can start from there to tell some of your incidents and what you think it's all about. And I mean, it's not one thing here. This is a lot of stuff, you guys. So we'll just let him go and have a good time saying it. That's for sure. So you can find Jerry. You can find out more information. Jerry's, is it the Holo Tree or the Hollow Tree?
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0: 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And you'll learn more about Jerry. More to come. Stay with us. You're going to like this on Coast to Coast AM.

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1: That's ELO on Coast to Coast AM. Great tune. So listen to that a little bit more here. It's Coast to Coast AM that you are listening to, Electric Light Orchestra. Telephone Line, one of the greatest tunes. 1977, from a New World Record. Number 7 on the Billboard Hot 100, I believe. And Jeff Lynne, he built a lonely, futuristic little pop song, basically, around the sound of a phone call that may or may not be answered. Okay. I always thought it sounded like Paul McCartney singing this. He would have done a great job with this, too. Remember those days when you had to have somebody else like make the calls and please let it keep ringing, please. Good stuff. We got more great music for you tonight. And a reminder that, yeah, a lot of you're understanding what Project Creepy Hotspots is. It's just a live expedition that I do, and it's a live stream, and we're there live, and you're with us for 4 days, 3 nights. I've been doing it like 5, 6, 7 years, and the places that I go, there's always been contact. There's always been communication. And when you say that, you're like, what's that? It's not ghosts. Even though sometimes in the forest and stuff, you'll pick that up. And sometimes we'll go to like the Stanley Hotel or Waverly Hills or something like that. But what I really enjoy doing is having the communication and the contact with the Sasquatch, with the Bigfoot. And what happens is what's around them as well is there's beams of light. There's a UFO that flies around consistently. I mean, I'm always like, you guys, they're there. You just got to go look. You just got to go where they are. And I'm not talking way up in the sky and it zooms to the left or zooms to the right or something. No. This stuff is there, is close by, and it puts that beam of light right on you. So anyway, three of us are going to be out there. Well, the part of the show is it's Jim Pinniston of the Rendlesham Incident, as well as Walkin' Walt, his first time out ever, because he is like, I got to check this out. I got to know about this activity, this communication, this contact. How do they know to do that with me? Because they've listened to my show. They've been on my shows. They've been a part of my shows, and they know it's real. And who doesn't get tired of the embellishments and the lies out there, right? So if you want to really experience it for real, but you can't fly there, you don't have time to get there, you don't know where there is, well, then come with me. Virtually, it's called Project Creepy Hotspots, and we literally leave tomorrow for the live investigation. So go to my website, sign up, be a part of it, as it's limited seating because we're heading out. Go to ConnieWillis.com.
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1: Again, thanks for being here, and hope you enjoy the music and the show. We've got Daryl Sims coming up later, the alien hunter. Great guy. He's a good guy. Looks cool in his hat. Good guy. He'll be coming up here shortly. But right now, we're talking to Jerry Avalos. And Jerry, you're talking about the training concept. We're going to be getting into the looking glass and the Edwards topic from there. Really wonderful stuff that's happening that you're telling us. It's far-fetched. Most people never even hear this, so you're going to make sure we get it right. And thank you for being here for that. So when you say, what's your program called that you're in and we're in?
12: I'm not really sure, because once again, they didn't really tell me. I wasn't briefed per se. And when I heard other experiencers, like in particular, like Dan Burrish's account, it was very, very similar. And so that's,
1: tell us about that. Him. Who's that? I remember a Max Spears, right? Wasn't there a Max Spears, or was he in other program?
12: That was something else. Yeah. And those guys have questionable origin, quite honestly, but the Looking Glass and Dan Burrish's story was, he was, I guess, recruited to work with this technology that came from alien origins that could look into other timelines. I don't remember if he mentioned manipulate them, but I know for what we did, we were definitely manipulating, but I believe he said manipulation as well. And he also had direct contact with one of the alien beings there. I believe he said it was at S42, named J-Rod. But his description of the technology and the derivatives of it was very, very similar to what I experienced. And I could kind of tell, like, after, once again, kind of was saying, I just get plopped into it. There was this sort of training method that they were going through that got us used, accustomed to certain things. Like I said, not being shocked by a bunch of things, not, getting angry or upset. And then there was more, you can kind of say, psychic training, in the sense where you're learning to maneuver your energy body, and it starts as like a physical representation of you too, in the sense that you feel like you have a body, but you have these abilities, so to speak. Right. And then from there, you would evolve to moving without a body. And then from there, how do you get back in a body once you're out of a body and stuff
1: wow.
12: like this? Yeah. And,
1: wow.
12: and not just your body. Other bodies, right?
1: Right. Would you be a walk-in at that point, when people say walk-ins? I mean, I guess you could call yourself that.
12: Honestly, what you're doing is you're possessing or hijacking someone. Like if you're using this technology, it's a possession or a hijacking. And this stuff isn't that far out. I'm sure some of your listeners are well aware of the stuff that's commercially available that can quote unquote entrain people, and that's essentially what was happening. And that was one of the things that the evolution, once it is able to do that. And then there's some other abilities that come in very handy that some of us could do in that kind of formless state. But ultimately, like being able to now interface with that technology, which I can kind of tell there was a difference between this one probably wasn't made by humans versus like this one kind of is. Right. And one of the distinct differences is that with the alien one or seeming one, that once I went to that, from Edwards to this, what I call the prep room or that infirmary, it would go through the door and this other door to the side. And once you're in there, like, it's almost like the thing already starts kind of sucking you in, like, and your consciousness in, and then you're just immersed somewhere else. Right.
1: Oh my gosh.
12: Yeah. And it could be quite literally anywhere sometimes. Versus like the human made stuff, sometimes it wasn't like you're necessarily immersed. There was some kind of apparatus that would come over you, like a visor, but you'd still be kind of locked there. you know, once that visor came down, and even the visuals look different and such. And I know that with the more alien tech, for instance, there's a lot more abilities, like, cause we could see a lot more things on there, even though, because like they it seemed to me that they somehow had some kind of interface and ability to also censor us from seeing certain things through that interface too. Mm-hmm. You know what I mean? Like, cause sometimes, yeah, I literally see like a censored square too on some stuff, but, right. Yeah. Right. And, but yeah.
1: Let me ask that, you something that you said. You said, that you can literally, when the ET, send you down that stream, you could literally show up anywhere. Give some examples, because this is where it's ridiculous.
12: Yeah, it gets very strange, because, for instance, how I mentioned some of these quote unquote missions, there would be like a projected body, or maybe I'd be inhabiting another body, like just someone else. I don't know who they were. And it would be somewhere else. Some of these places could be very terrestrial, very much on Earth. Some places were underneath. Some places were other planets. And sometimes it wasn't people at all. Sometimes it was robots. And so I'd find myself like controlling this robot, you know, in a sense mentally, you know, from this bodiless point of consciousness. And
1: what would you be doing as that robot? What would your mission be?
12: It would depend. Like sometimes it was kind of relatively mundane stuff, like try to get this thing to line of sight communications. And then sometimes it would be these intense battles where I'd be hopping from these different robots to robot kind of thing. And usually a lot of fights I've seen are mostly like in terms of underground and in space, were usually like robots. It's like very few people fights. I saw that. Not to say they don't happen, but it just makes sense to me kind of now in hindsight why it was mostly these robots. And it would be about, say, securing a tunnel, or like there's also these different portals apparently that are all over the, you know, they're keeping certain things out from there. That would be another big point of some of these the different battles that would happen, you know, literally throughout the galaxy sometimes at one point. And once again, that would
1: were you battling for someone, but you're not sure what it was? You just know, I'm a soldier. This is what I do. This is what I'm supposed to do. I'm just following a mission. Well, or yeah, are they training you for something in the future?
12: In terms of my recollection, I knew that I was in a sense representing some type of earthly force versus these other things that were not. yeah. And so, and because like there was, for the most part, you know, my training, the experiences were all horrific. But at the same time, like what I was usually doing in some of these things tended to be keeping things safe from external threats more than it had to do with conniving earthly matters. You know what I mean? There was some of that mixed in, which I could kind of tell was like someone else's like side thing. You know what I mean? More than it had to do with that looking glass project that I was involved with there. And I can kind of also tell that one of the things that we were doing, especially in hindsight, was how to, in a sense, kind of formulate some of these functions to be automated. So I'm pretty sure some of these things that we were doing was probably automated at this point too.
1: Oh man, you were part of that, making that happen.
12: Yeah. Yeah, for whatever good and bad, but
1: whatever that means, like I said, exactly. Cause you can't connect it, right? You don't know what it's about, or do you?
12: Yeah. Not really. I mean, now with my current situation where I can freely project and kind of look at stuff, I mean, you still can't fathom everything that's going on. Like, you know what I mean? It's just, there's just so much.
1: It's not us. It's not human. It's outside of us, right?
12: Yeah. And even like from that spiritual point of view, like being able to have a very lucid ability to project anywhere I want. Yes. And it's like, there's still, you can't get all the answers. it's just intricate what's going on here, and it makes more sense in hindsight, but like how it does apply to what I was seeing with that technology, because it did have a lot to do once again with manipulation of timelines. And this is one of the things that, going back to a lot of other people's experience and even researchers, found how everyone was talking about this event in like the late 90s that could have been cataclysmic. Like that seemed to be one of the things that we were working on when I was very young to avoid too, was some kind of cataclysmic thing before the year 2000. It apparently seemed to be averted. And this is one of those things where I was saying, if that's true, then yes, there's a lot of heroes that we will never know their names.
1: never know. Yeah. So to put it back into layman's terms for me and anybody else that's like me. So one of the timelines, apparently somebody saw, oh my gosh, the Earth is going to totally explode. Let's just say that. And then, instead, they went, got people like you, and you did whatever you needed to do for that event to not happen. Would that be right?
12: Yeah.
1: What were some of the things you stopped that you think
12: there's definitely invasive types of species. You know what I mean? Like we hear all over, not all these different entities have our interests at heart. And that seems to be very
1: that's
12: true.
1: For sure.
12: And at the same And it also seems fairly true from my observational point here. Like, if it's not, then I'll correct myself. But it does seem like those grays, quote unquote, like in a sense, pretty much always lie. Okay. And they're
1: tall and short.
12: Oh, yeah. Because they're like, oh, we're worried about your race. And no, dude, they're not. They're just
1: not. They even say that. What a lie. You're right. What?
12: But at the same time, they actually do kind of want to see what we do. Like, here's the weapon. Go kill those things. Like, just because they're observing. Like, that's kind of one of the things they do. Right?
1: That's right.
12: And so this seems to go in accord with a lot of other. Those weird robots you fight off.
1: Even they call them things.
12: Yeah, because I just called it out. They never told us the name. I said, I'm not supposed to remember any of this anyways, but it was what I kind of called like a corruption. It was like this almost like biomechanical corruption that can happen. Like, and it almost seemed like not like it comes from a black hole, but almost like it comes from this rip in space or some of these portals. And it seemed like that was one of the times that even conflicting races would actually work together to kind of make sure this weird corruption thing was contained. So I've seen these different, usually adversarial entities like have to kind of come together and do this stuff. I don't know what that is. I've never seen anything that resembles it in movies, TV, anything, but it's I know a lot of people are familiar with this concept of like an amorphous kind of goo, right? So think of like this sort of, it's not necessarily black. It just has no color until it sort of synchronizes with the reality it's in. And then it starts kind of forming itself using the different information of whatever in that realm. So you get this weird mix of like, stuff and like creatures, because it's just grabbing whatever is in the information field of that particular dimension and just trying to kind of manifest itself in this invasive way that kind of does destroy what it touches and kind of assimilates things and things like this.
1: So did you run when you saw it? Run.
12: when I've had a body next to those things, so to speak, yes, I'm like, I'm out of here. Like, I'm not necessarily afraid of anything over there. Like, I mean that. Like, I've questioned the gods even in that scenario, right? It projected. But these things, like, no, dude, I'm not gonna mess. I'm gonna call in the space force. You know, the Universal Space Force here, please handle this because we don't want that anywhere, right?
1: Wow. Like, But, I don't know how y'all do it, because I know some of you guys had talked about, it was so long ago that we talked, and so I don't know who I'm mixing it around with, but you would wake up. Is this right? At least I know somebody was telling me this, several people, that you'd wake up with bruises, cuts, from the battles sometimes, right? There's no way you would have got that sleeping.
12: Or very odd, like triangular dots, you know what I mean? Things like that. And then later on, once, you know, it was doing, finding a little bit more from other people's experiences, they're like, check it under black light. And then you see, yeah, there's these weird lines in black light and stuff like that. Absolutely. And So yeah, that does seem to happen. I'm not sure if it's necessarily from those battles or if then that's just how the mind assimilates it in. Because there is definitely a difference between, say, something like that or like a instrumentation or some kind of residual from an interface versus a directed energy weapon. And that's the whole other ball of wax.
1: Wow.
12: So there is definitely remnants like that for sure. You know, and that was one of the things once, because I kind of half jokingly say, like, people ask, like, well, you know, why should we believe you? I say, well, Richard Dolan said I wasn't crazy. And because he had, I told him my story once, and he asked me after hearing stuff, he's saying, I have to ask you though, did you ever think you're crazy? And I was like, oh yeah, absolutely. You should. You have to be skeptical. And I kind of figured that if it wasn't just me, there would be other similar stories. And then, yes, you find, I don't know these people. Like, I never met Dan Burch. You know what I mean? So, but here you are. Here they are.
1: I love it. I love it. We're talking with Jerry Avalos, and he's telling us about things that you probably never heard before. Maybe you heard a little bit about it, and you wanted to know more. And it was great along the way. I met him and other people that things would happen when they would go to bed at night and between the time that they went to bed and woke up. And it was amazing stuff. And you're hearing some of that tonight. So that's really all I can say. No mission names, no project names. There's some thrown in there. But anyway, he's going to tell us more. It's a head full of stuff, isn't it? Can you imagine being him? Yeah. So stay with us. You can learn about Jerry a little bit more at the Holo Tree, the Holo Tree. That's THE, then it's HOLO, and then tree.com. All right? You can learn more that way. Stay with me. We've got some great music for you, too. And Daryl Sims later. Connie Willis on Coast to Coast AM.

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8: From the National Newsroom of the Canadian Press, I'm Naira Ahmed. An evening of music and dancing at Toronto's Salsa on St. Clair Festival ended in chaos on Saturday night following an exchange of gunfire that left two men dead, injured several others, and set thousands of attendees running for safety. The shooting at one of the city's most popular summer events drew widespread condemnation, with Mayor Olivia Chow calling it a reckless act of violence. Toronto Deputy Police Chief Frank Barreto said an estimated 13,000 people were attending the festival celebrating Latin music, food, and cultural before shots rang out shortly after 8 p.m.
9: I can say it's complex because of the sheer number of people involved, just the chaotic amount of information. There'd be lots of video to pour through, lots of witness statements and evidence to pour through. So you can imagine, 13,000 people are obviously not all in the area where the shooting took place, but just a lot of people to interview, to speak to, and to try to piece it all together. And there may be more than, maybe there's obviously several suspects, so we're going to put it all together.
8: Police cornered off three separate crime scenes and found two firearms. No one has been arrested yet in the shooting. Any attendees with videos at the time of the shooting are being asked to contact police. On the other side of Canada now, Highway 1 has reopened in British Columbia's Fraser Canyon as crews continue to battle twin wildfires. Canadian Press reporter Diana Messina has details.
10: The province's transportation website says the stretch of highway between Boston Bar Station Road and Jackass Summit has reopened to traffic, though lane closures remain in place in both directions. The BC Wildfire Service says the Brunswick Creek and Ainslie Creek wildfires remain classified as out of control, but recent weather conditions are providing some relief.
8: The forecast suggests more favorable conditions are expected to persist over the next 2 days. However, the wind and hot weather are expected to return on Monday and Tuesday. Pipeline politics took center stage as Prime Minister Mark Carney made his first Calgary Stampede appearance since unveiling a major energy proposal. Carney toured the Stampede grounds, where supporters urged him to press ahead with the new pipeline linking Alberta to British Columbia's west coast. The Prime Minister said he's optimistic the project will move forward and pointed

0: Alberta. Details are being kept under wraps until they can be presented to union members for ratification. This is the Canadian Press. In sports, Julian Alvarez and Lautaro Martinez scored an extra time to lift defending champion Argentina to a 3-1 World Cup quarterfinal victory over Switzerland in Kansas City. Argentina will play England in Wednesday's semifinals in Atlanta. England beat Norway 2-1 earlier in the day. In the MLB, the San Diego Padres beat the visiting Toronto Blue Jays 8-7 to even the three-game series. Toronto starter Treya Savage gave up 7 walks and 4 runs in the first 2 innings. The East Division leading Montreal Alouettes improved to 3-0 at home and 4-1 overall with a 37-30 CFL victory over the visiting Calgary Stampeders. The visiting Vancouver Bandits beat the Edmonton Stingers 112-94 in Canadian Elite Basketball League action, and Conor McGregor's return against Max Holloway at UFC 329 ended at just 109 of the first round Saturday night because of a knee injury. From the Canadian Press, I'm Naira Ahmed.
1: Hi, it's Ken Connors. I'll be in for Andrew Carter. Our Monday morning get-together will include the latest weather forecasts and road reports every 15 minutes. James and Trudy have all the news to keep you up to date. 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
1: And that's from 1982. Dire Straits, oh, you gotta love them, right? It's Telegraph Road on Coast to Coast AM. And somehow, riding around on the bus, going on tour, we turned a bus ride, a book, and a road through industrial America. I guess it was Michigan, Telegraph Road in Michigan, into one of Dire Straits' great long-form songs. Good stuff. Gotta love Dire Straits. More good stuff, of course, coming up here on Coast to Coast AM. And a reminder, those of you that are like, you're single and you want to meet somebody special out there and you want to meet somebody that talks about the same things you talk about without it getting old. And we're talking about the different things that we talk about here on Coast to Coast, right? So paranormal date, you guys already know about that. So if you're single, you've probably checked it out. You know, you can talk to somebody else that's into ghost or into remote viewing. Maybe it's UFOs. Maybe it's Bigfoot. Maybe whatever it is, you can talk to somebody else that's just like, you know, what you're into. But now we've taken a little step further. George Norrie now has for you a casting call. It's a casting call out there. So if you're into, hey, that sounds wonderful, take a listen to this. This is cool. I got to pull it a little closer to me because my glasses are dirty and I don't know what it is. I can't read anything, or maybe I'm just getting older. But okay, so here it is. A casting season number one. It's about to start. Would you like to date someone who will give you the actual chills of love and excitement, but then, of course, even more than that? So here's what's going to happen. It's going to be a brand new Spark original series where the romance takes a supernatural turn. You can read about all this on our website. And what happens is on each episode, there's one paranormal loving single goes on a blind speed date with three potential matches. And they share the same passion, whether it's ghosts or UFOs, psychic phenomena, whatever it might be. And then after they choose their favorite person, after that speed date of three, that couple is going to be whisked away to a haunted location for a romantic first date. Well, there you go. You'll learn a lot about them on that weekend for sure. And of course, we get to watch it all, right? So that's kind of cool. So if you would like to be in that casting call, I can't wait to see what happens. 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
1: Coast to Coast AM, Connie Willis here. It is a Willis weekend. Great music, great guests, and what we're talking about now with Jerry Avalos. You can find him, by the way. You can go to the Hollow Tree. I keep wanting to say holo there, Jerry. I'm sorry. The Hollow Tree, which is the, and then HOLOtree.com. In fact, I'm thinking of a Rolo every time that I read this, and I think of that was the little bitty candy that my dad would give us as a kid. Remember the Rolos?
9: Yeah, that's pretty funny. I like that though.
1: Yeah, so I always think of the Rolo. So it's not the Rolo tree; it's the Holo tree. Holo or hollow? I'm already doing it again.
9: Either way, holo. Either way, okay. But a Rolo tree would be pretty cool, though. We have to admit.
1: It would. And also, just real quick, tell us about what people are going to see there and what that's about. Also, tell everybody quickly as well the No Knocks box, because that's really cool too.
9: Sure. Yeah, we actually just rebranded recently. We are a nonprofit now, so it's all, you'll see the Hollow Tree Foundation. Still the same people, same us, just now as a nonprofit. And we're getting everything back up there. So right now it's kind of minimal, but we'll have, you know, the store again. I'm actually working on a knowledge base library for a lot of different topics and subjects. And I do plan to do blogs and having some different, you know, content there for people to check out on some of these subjects, as well as things on how to, you know, even do some of these intuitive things yourself, you know, astral projection, all that kind of stuff. And eventually I'll be doing lessons and other things like that. So that'll all be on the website there.
1: I'm glad, Jerry. That's great. That's good. That's perfect. You'll be great at that. Okay.
9: Thank you.
1: The No Knocks box?
9: Yeah, the No Knocks box is an invention that myself and my wife did, where we taken some concepts of frequency application and meld them with what people might know as organite to a certain degree. And we're able to make a type of material that makes combustion engines run more efficient. So you'll get better gas mileage, reduce the pollution just by introducing this material to the electromagnetic field of the vehicle. It's pretty cool stuff. Right now we're restructuring our strategy a little bit there, but we'll definitely keep everyone updated on that. And it has been patented and we've had it lab tested to work. So this isn't just some kind of, you know, crazy, you know, conceptualization here. This has been scrutinized by many third parties and everything, which is fun for a lot of, I'm sure, a lot of your listeners, because it lets you know that those concepts that you hear, there's truth to them. You just have to focus them properly and real things do happen.
1: That's right. That's exactly right. So getting back to the looking glass interface, what did it actually look like? And what were some of the reproductions? What did that look like?
9: So for the more advanced, seemingly alien one, that one was very much like, I didn't necessarily see that one as much as I knew I was close to it, because it was, like I said, almost like sucked your consciousness into it. So I have very little recall where my physical body was during that. But in terms of when I was there in a lot of these missions, it kind of looked fairly similar to a very advanced heads up display. So give an example, which was fairly common. Let's say there was some kind of invading species of ET that was coming. It would have some kind of contingency of ships. And then a lot of times there would be looking for any outlying or close bases. And then it would be about synchronizing that. So I would see a representation of the stars that were associated with that. And if they were close enough, I would see it in one view. But if not, it would be like these spheres, where I would see the you know, these spheres representing these different locations. And then as you kind of pull back, that's kind of how a lot of these different things were visualized. So almost like a holographic sphere, where in the center, there was like a focus and you can kind of see something in there. And if you wanted to, and like in that, those instances, it wasn't like I had a body. It was like mentally almost as if you had, almost as if with arms or multiple appendages, being able to almost grab it and then zoom in to kind of look at specific things, or in certain instances, take control of different assets. So that could be people, it could be robots. And that would then, in those instances, it almost like I'd be zoomed into their view So that makes sense.
1: Oh, okay. Yeah, their perspective. You're picking up on that. Is the looking glass the same thing as, and I used to hear this, I never hear anything else about it anymore. It was like a yellow box.
9: Yes, that works. That's
1: is it the same thing?
9: Very similar, because this is what I can tell. They didn't brief me. Like I said, I'm not a scientist on this, but you can kind of tell that it was very similar, but relatively archaic technology that had this hue over it that can be yellow or greenish. And that one, and now that you can do almost the same thing as that, the main apparatus, we'll call it. But that one, usually it was like you kind of seen hands. It was almost like you couldn't move from the chair, and you weren't really seeing you, but you were seeing this almost like digitized version of yourself that can kind of direct things. I mean, or just part of it. And yeah, it's pretty wild. Cause like I said, there was an aspect of intrigue just because this stuff didn't exist as far as I knew. It was like this far out technology. I love video games. You know what I mean? And so there was a part, I think that's part that probably retained some of this was like, whoa, that's kind of cool. You know what I mean?
1: Yeah. And, I think they were training you guys that way and seeing who was the best of the best. Don't you?
9: Absolutely. Yes. That was absolutely part of it. Yes. And yeah, it did seem that there did seem some of these reproductions were in different locations too, not just Edwards, but that main apparatus, which I call it, seemed to be at Edwards from what I figured out eventually.
1: And going to time dilation, I love that phrase. We were talking about that last night too with our guest, and that's really just playing with the timeline, right?
9: It can be, but it's also because when you're operating outside of this quote-unquote dimension, right? And this happens even in the astral. So like the concept of these spheres might even sound familiar to some of the listeners who project too. And so these different time dilations, for instance, like some of these missions would involve, say, places far off, okay? And so you're inhabiting that body or whatever it is, and then you're there for the duration of whatever had to happen there, which could be hours, days, months, sometimes years. And then you would zoom out of that back into that interface that I was talking about with the spheres and then commence with the next thing. So the time dilation can also be this whole concept of, okay, this whole perceived duration happened in one location while in another, that duration is perceived at a completely different interval. So,
1: I'm just kidding. I am totally kidding, man. I was messing with you. I had to.
9: It's all good. I know it's weird stuff, and there's only so many things that, let alone visualizations of this. And someday I hope to kind of at least have some vague recollection of outline of some of this. And because I am outlining books in the background, just FYI. And so hopefully,
1: I'll good. Be
9: some of these.
1: Good. Especially with AI helping you build, you show it, you know, it really helps to do that with this kind of thing.
9: Yeah.
1: It's true.
9: Yeah. But kind of just real quick, getting back to those reproductions, sure. I say the yellow book part. Mm-hmm. Yeah. That's absolutely part of it. And even in those, you had that quote unquote time dilation concept that could happen because say you're examining like a person or an experience an experience, basically like something that happened, right? And you can see all of it. So if it took a day, it took years, whatever, and then when it's done, you zoom back out, and then now it's just like, you know, you don't even know how much time would have went by in terms of being interfaced, but obviously you weren't gone for decades. Like, you know what I mean?
1: Bring you right back to wherever you are, right?
9: It seems like it.
1: You could be gone 20 years and then come right back and don't know the difference as a human.
9: Oh, yeah. Oh yeah, there's definitely been lifetimes, and this is one of the things that some of those on the inside might understand and find this humorous. The weird thing is about I saw too is a lot of it was about human interaction on these other bases, like these off-road bases, underground bases. People get weird when you coop them up together, and so yeah. there was a lot of stuff that had to do with trying to augment those kind of colonies and bases too. And, and that would kind of be looking into these other projected timelines of those individuals. So there'd be like a bunch of years that you'd have to scan through and then be like, this timeline, and put the thing over here. So they get the stimulus over there. And then, I mean, there's like a geometry to it too.
1: Oh, man, that's a lot of work. Holy cow.
9: It is. That's why I didn't want to go to school. I'm like, no.
1: Yeah, I did already. I'm done. Okay. I just studied 10 years of stuff. I'm back, you know, that's crazy. Now you know that I studied under Lynn Buchanan and Lori Williams with controlled remote viewing, the military way, the Ingo Swan way, and a certified advanced. And that's cool. So I know how to do it and this and that and all these other things, but nowhere near what you got going on. How's yours different from those of people like me that take Lynn Buchanan and Paul Smith, Joe McMonagle's, Lori Williams, control remote viewing?
9: I think the remote viewing protocols are excellent for anyone who's interested in intuition to start to use. And even on a basic intuitive reading scale, you'll find that it's an amazing asset to have and a tremendous value to anyone you're working with, because you're actually giving them something you wrote down. And a lot of times the significance these things comes up later. And so this is part of all my views. I work with anyone. I always do that remote viewing sheet too. So on top of whatever else. And ultimately we're all kind of, if the information is correct, we're all seeing it from different angles. So it should be able to be verified. So whether you clairvoyantly actually see the target in a remote viewing scenario, or you actually just wrote the name down on your paper, it's still the same thing, right?
1: That's true.
9: And so this is one of those things, it's like a mental block a lot of people have to get over. Like, we want to quote unquote see it, but if you know it, that's the important thing. You can definitely build those other third eye senses, so to speak, to act as a heads up to unconscious things, which I like to do and I've been working on, and it does seem absolutely possible. But ultimately, you want to know the right answer. And so if you got it, you got it. It's best not to question it. And that's like the hardest part a lot of times in developing intuition, is not, circumventing your own intuition.
1: How do you separate the dreams and the screen memories and the psychic impressions and the trauma memory and the physical events? And I know you can say this out loud, that you are not on ayahuasca. You are not doing any drugs when this is happening. This is what happens.
9: Yeah, absolutely. Now, I did find out later that they absolutely drugged us. Like, so that was different. But in terms of what was going on, in terms of like my normal habits, like, no, I'm not, I don't normally do any hallucinogenics or anything like that. I understand their effects as the
1: not normally, only practicing. 4 times a week. That's not normal. Okay? That's just 4 times a week.
9: and actually, like, some things, like some of the plant medicine absolutely helped me with my trauma. But at the same time, like, I was not into any of that, especially during those times. Like, I really didn't get into the plant medicine more closer to my 30s. And so all this stuff was happening through my teens and 20s. And
1: I think if you were to do that back then, it would freak you out even more. I mean, they controlled your emotions from freaking out. Right. I didn't feel this or that or that. Yeah. I think they made sure you were okay, so they can get done what they could get done using you. But why you? Is it a genetic thing from the family? Why you and not, the neighbor next door that used to beat you at one of the games on Nintendo? Why you over him or her?
9: Yeah.
1: And were there women too?
9: Oh, absolutely. Yeah. It was not just males. And I said it was very much a mixture of who can just make it to that point. Right. And we didn't, not like we were necessarily introduced to each other. It's like you kind of got glimpses of each other from time to time, more of anything. And I think that it was for me, because of that talent that I came here with, just being able to kind of astral project. And just, I never, for those, I may have missed it earlier, like, I never knew that there was a divide between waking life and sleep time. I just knew that I was awake here and I'm awake over there. There's two different places that I'm aware of.
1: And he's exhausted in between.
9: And it didn't even dawn on me till, once again, I was like in sixth grade, like, that no one else really does this. When like I had another precognitive experience, I was there with my friends, and I heard the joke my friend told me in the dream world, and everyone laughed when we're in the waking world, like they first heard it. And I'm like, that means they didn't hear this joke. And I went to, Well, my friends are like, hey, man, did you ever dream anything that came true before? They're like, no. And I'm like, okay. And then that's why I'm like, don't say anything to anyone. You know, even back then, I'm like, yeah, just keep your mouth shut, you know.
1: Did they?
9: No, they said no.
1: They never knew.
9: I know. So that ability right there, I'm sure is there. And then I did kind of find out, I mean, there's like, call it coincidence, circumstance, whatever, but my uncle was on the sister ship from the Eldridge from the Philadelphia experiment.
1: Yeah.
9: And he told me about the same tech that they were using on that ship too. They didn't get like teleported, but they definitely were invisible to sonar, apparently.
1: Interesting that he's related to you. That's pretty interesting.
9: Yeah. And he did wait till after his NDA was up and everything. And he knew I was into the subject and, you know, wasn't, you know, stranger to weirdness. So, he did tell me that at one point. And so that's kind of cool.
1: Oh, amazing. How about in about 15 seconds, can you tell us J-Rod? Was J-Rod Bob as well? Was Bob and J-Rod the same?
9: I don't know. It could be. That's a good question. But there's definitely a lot of those little guys waddling around. Like, I've seen a lot of them.
1: Do you remember Bob? Do you remember him?
9: No. There's only a few of these that I really remember. I had a weird relationship with a lot of them, and we can get into that, too.
1: That's what they said. Okay. We got Jerry Avalos with us. He'll tell us more when we come back. And we can take your phone calls, too, because if you're going, I don't know what this means, well, give us a call, and we'll let Jerry tell you. Stay with us, more to come, and Daryl Sims coming up soon, too, here on Coast to Coast AM.

0: Hi, it's Ken Connors. I'll be in for Andrew Carter. Our Monday morning get-together will include the latest weather forecasts and road reports every 15 minutes. James and Trudy have all the news to keep you up to date. 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
1: We're heading back to 1971 here on Coast to Coast AM. That is Traffic and the Low Spark of High-Heeled Boys. Now, some of you might say, I've never heard that. Or you're going, oh, this is fantastic. I haven't heard this in a long time. It's going to be one or the other. Because this was never really a regular hit single because it runs nearly 12 minutes. Which those of us, it did become a classic FM radio staple. And some of us that were in radio, we love those 12-minute songs. You know, it's just the way it is. Instead of a little 2.5-minute songs and 3.5-minute songs and all. So nice to get a 12-minute and just enjoy the music. Especially you got something good. Why would you stop at 2.5 or 3.5? Because that was back in the promotion days of, well, you know, this is all that the people will listen to is up to 3.5 minutes. No, it's all you program them to listen to. Come on. You want them to stay longer? Play a good 14-minute song, 12-minute song, whatever. And you got, come on, y'all know Inagata DeVita, right? Yeah, the long version. Anyway, Connie Willis here with you. You can get our free Coast Zone e-newsletter. 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

0: 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Hey there, Connie Willis here on a Willis Weekend. Jerry Avalos with us, inventor, researcher, founder of the Hollow Tree Foundation. It's a nonprofit organization. You can learn more about it. It's dedicated to the study of metaphysical subjects and the public dissemination of its research findings, which I really love. It's a lifelong intuitive and lucid dreamer. He has spent decades, Jerry has, exploring consciousness, perception, and all sorts of metaphysical phenomena. And it's, look, I don't think it's something he chose. I think it just happens, and then you're in it, and you might as well learn it because it's all right in front of you. I still love all your frequency work too that you did, Jerry. And just really quickly, I don't know if you ever heard me have someone here talking about the Monicor system, Monicor USA. It's a frequency device and for healing. And we've had that on several different times, and it's amazing what people get healed from. It's absolutely crazy. And they're working on, I think it's FDA approved. They're working on taking it to someone that could have it as a preventative device, so that everybody could have it insurance wise, would pay for it, and everybody would have it in their homes so that they can work on preventing things. And it also works on aging and even your psychic abilities, and it's really cool. And I'm thinking that you would be into that big time, because you have that knowledge of this is real stuff, you know. It really works. So yeah, it's a device you can get, and it's AI of course works with it too when it comes to diagnosing what's going on with you. And then there's a whole lot more coming, by the way. The person behind that brought it here to the States was working for NASA for like 30 years and working with the astronauts and the cosmonauts. And her gig was all about longevity in space that she studied. So isn't that cool that all that's put together like that? Yeah. It is very interesting. Exactly. So, you were going to tell us more about the Looking Glass and the Xbox video.
1: Oh yeah. Thanks for reminding me, because that was one of the things that struck me even back in the day. If you look at the old first Xbox from 2001, there was a boot up video. That boot up video kind of looks like some of the reproductions of the Looking Glass. You can kind of see there's like a sphere that pops up there. And in the Looking Glass stuff, it wasn't just one sphere, and it can kind of envelop more of the area. And like I said, we were more digitally interacting with that space more than I was in that space, Aaron, just to give some kind of visual anchor point. And and this is not the first time I've heard Microsoft kind of sort of leaking certain things. So I had a contact once who worked with one of the Alphabet agencies, and they had mentioned that one of the Halo ID cards was almost exactly like their card for some of these special access things, except it was a plastic card for Halo, but theirs was, kind of like a metal alloy that you can kind of see through. It was kind of interesting, but it's like you hear these stories, you know, and I have seen some of these PDFs that some of these groups have, and it's running on Windows, and it wasn't any kind of hardware we see in the private sector. Right? And so they definitely know something.
0: You know what? When I saw like my first real, my real in-person beam of light up in the Rockies about 6-7 years ago, when I looked at it, because I never thought I'd see a beam of light. I'd be in it, but I didn't see it from the outside. And I saw from the outside, and I thought, look at that. Hollywood nailed it. That looks exactly like what Hollywood does in the movies. So somebody knows stuff somewhere, right? And they're making sure they pepper it in everywhere. Oh, I was going to ask you real quick too. SLS camera. Are you familiar with the SLS camera?
1: Oh yeah.
0: You did? Okay. Yeah. So of course, why would I not think that or know that already? Okay. So the SLS camera is where when you use it, it looks like stick people. So for the audience, you, it looks like there's, you can see stick people, and they, if you are pointing it at a rocking chair and something happens to be there, you'll actually literally see like a stick person sitting on it and rocking. Just real quick, tell what that is. But the question, bigger question is, was that the Was that the technology of the Xbox or Nintendo or one of the games, right?
1: Yeah, it was you can use the Kinect is what it was called. Yeah, it was a peripheral. It's the easiest way to do it because the Kinect had the motion tracking. I'm forgetting the specific sensors right now, but it's almost like a crude LiDAR in a sense where you have this different beams that go out and it's seeing if anything interrupts that. And so if something interrupts it, it bounces back. And so then it shows something there. And so that's what the Kinect was doing. And the Windows software development kit had it already to where all you had to have is like a Windows operating device. And it's right there, that SLS view. It comes packaged already. So you don't have to code anything. You just have to download the Microsoft software development kit, the SDK. And they're off and running.
0: How do you feel about those? You think they're precise or is there also some misreadings?
1: Well, they're not necessarily the most precise things, but the concept of the physical sensors going on there, you can definitely track anomalous stuff. So it's not false positives aren't like they can be kind of easy, but that's only because of the quote unquote image recognizing software. But if you look at the sensor variation, that's going to tell you like, is something really kind of weird there? And you can also usually tune that image recognition part down too. So it has to be like really on, really there present to kind of get that stick figure. Maybe you can set it to be very hard.
0: Oh, I like it. It's amazing. Like, one of the times we used it and it was in, near Nashville. And darn it, if that thing wasn't looking like it was playing a guitar, it looked like it was a country singer. Yeah. Mm-hmm. I remember another one where another couple was showing me something on my personal show and when they were doing it, they were showing this stick figure. Of course, they're all stick figures, but they thought it looked like a male and a female dancing. But the rest of us were looking at it and go, no, that looks like some dude trying to stop a woman and she's kicking and she's just trying to escape is what it looked like. Well, the story later came back out that they were doing human trafficking and they were grabbing this woman. She was trying to get away. Isn't that something? You literally saw this stick figure doing that. There's too much coincidence with that stuff. It's really weird. Yeah. So of course you would know about that. That's great. Tell us about Edwards and we'll grab a call or two.
1: Okay. Yeah, sure. Cause the big question is how did I figure out it was Edwards? I always vaguely knew about this desert, but this would have happened in 2007. Actually, I even know the date. It would have been July 20th. 2007, I was inhabiting someone else's body and it was some kind of soldier.
0: Rude.
1: I know. It's just, I didn't ask to do it. It just happened. And these guys had on some very elaborate gear that my mind couldn't even put anything there. Like, I don't even know what gear that they were using. It was some kind of advanced gear, right? And they were walking down the runway at Edwards and I see the X-48. Is what it's called. It was a drone that they were test flying that day. Go onto the runway and start to take off. And everyone's kind of like, oh, look at the toy, you know what I mean, kind of thing. And then these guys made a right down one of these tunnels, right? And it's kind of like a tunnel where you can get equipment that comes out. And there's also like a walk path on this one right side. And now as they're walking there down that way, I kind of knew if I keep going this way, I'm going to get to that infirmary. You know what I mean? And that's kind of where we got pretty close to there. And I didn't trust even being there consciously at that point anyways. And so I kind of put myself back in my body. And then that's, I think it was maybe like the next day I saw that they announced that this experimental drone had been flown out of Edwards. And I'm like, oh, wow, that's where I've been this whole time. And then, over the years, I told this story and I didn't see the whole base. I only saw parts of it, but the parts that I described to people who were there, they're like, yeah, that's pretty much what it looks like. Not inside. I don't think they went in the alien part, but like the kind of like underground tunnel place and how to get there. It's not like it's hidden. It's kind of it's very military, right? There's a reason why you don't see planes on the tarmacs all over anywhere. They're usually hidden underground. So it was like those things, but some of them, those corridors went different places. And so that kind of seeing that let me know you're there.
0: Right. Okay. You know, it's difficult to, I'm really good at asking questions and things like that. It's so difficult because yours is so different. Mine hybridization project, you know that from Hopkins and David Jacobs, right? You understand that one. That's so, oh, even though as far fetched as that is, you know it, right? The hybridization.
1: Yeah. That's okay. Absolutely. That's, yeah.
0: As far-fetched as that is, yours is crazier as the military abduction experiencer. It's just so much more.
1: We didn't even get.
0: These are the things you remember and you're triggered, right? It doesn't mean who knows what the crazier things are that you don't even remember at all.
1: Yeah, absolutely. That and a lot of the reason why I can recall so freely now, because I used to get like, say, trembling really bad or feel nauseous. But there was an incident where I had a shoulder injury and that seemed kind of disrupt my system enough to where I'm not like those triggers don't kind of cause the same visceral reaction anymore. And so that kind of oddly came of help. But yeah, there's a lot of wild stuff that we didn't even get into, because at one point I'm kind of being used as bait to essentially kind of hijack these ships. You know what I mean? As so when you get abducted, like a part of me wakes up and then kind of knows what to do somehow to kind of, you know, because grays aren't very formidable if you can get to them physically. I guess I don't want to get into that because I shouldn't be laughing at it, but they aren't very formidable if you get them, hold them physically, right? And the interface part, it kind of was akin to RA with the looking glass stuff, but I wasn't conscious of necessarily of how I was interfacing with the ship, but it happened. And then when I would come back, there would be these interrogations that were just, I don't even know what they were doing. It was like this weird, painful thing where they're probing your mind somehow to make sure you're not lying. So this would happen every time too. There was a lot of just not fun stuff that went along with this whole occasion. And yeah, at one point I did resist, and that's a whole other ball of wax.
0: Oh, don't do that. Oh.
1: And that 2007 was probably getting towards the end of where it's like, all right, this guy is not going to be looped in as easy as we thought, and et cetera, et cetera. Yeah.
0: Let's give him a break. Let's go to wildcard line number one and talk to Lewis out of Pennsylvania. Hi there, Lewis. Welcome to Coast to Coast AM.
2: Oh, Connie, thank you for taking my call. You had a great show last night with I think his name was Mr. Lucer. His last name?
0: Yes, Lucier, yeah.
2: First time, yes, he was really good. He's very unique and interesting. And, you know, last time I spoke to you, we were talking about the movie Disclosure Day. That new film's coming out this week, The Odyssey. I was sort of lukewarm and going to see it, but from what I hear, there's more monsters in this movie than all the, you know, Sinbad and Jason the Argonauts and Clash of the Titans put together. But I have two questions for Jerry, and I'll listen off the air. Jerry, okay. Have you ever heard of a time slip where supposedly there's hot spots across the world where there's supposedly high volume, low frequency, where people slip back into other eras? And my second question is, there's this planetary alignment that all these people in the paranormal are talking about. And you were talking about geometry. There's supposed to be a Barbeau basket on the 20th, and it's supposed to be a lot of intense energy. And where do you make all this? Okay, thank you, Kai.
0: Thanks, Lewis.
1: Great. Yeah, no, there's some great questions. So yeah, in terms of areas that have these kind of temporal anomalies, yeah, it does seem to be the case. And that even kind of gets into some of the grids I would see in with the looking glass technology, which coincided with a lot of what people see on ley lines or different natural vortexes. And yeah, this stuff can happen. I mean, even in a very waking occasion, you know, when I found, I wanted to find out, like, are some of these things I'm seeing in the technology and the astrals, these kind of vortexes, do they exist? Like, is there a way you can measure it? And yeah, you can measure these things if you use, you know, different type of instrumentation, depending on what type of anomaly you're looking for. And at one of the parks here in Orange County called Hart Park in Orange, that appears to be one, because I was there one time and there was like 2 hours seemed to kind of just magically go nowhere. I mean, So that's one occasion, let alone, you know, there's, you know, when you go, that was even unintentional to a certain degree. But yes, these kind of things happen. And then in terms of alignments, this is where, you know, these things can factor in and do factor in, because even on a physical level, those stars are still shooting off gamma rays that are hitting us too. And so just like the sun, same ones that affect all kinds of things, our hormones, odd different stuff. So can these things make a difference? Yes, they can. And they can also be, in a sense, used as well, because there is a certain type of alignment, a frequency harmonization. And this kind of gets into why so many traditional practices do recognize the stars. They have some kind of geometric expression in their rituals, et cetera, et cetera. Because if you could think of it like visually tuning a frequency, you know, as opposed to, you know, audio, you know.
0: Okay, we only have like a minute and a half, and I know I can't take another caller, but I do know that people were asking about, is bionics a part of any of this?
1: It seems like it, yes, absolutely. And it does seem like there's very, very advanced robots, humanoid robots. There was a whole thing where I was even working with like these magnetic-depressed humanoid robots, which was kind of interesting when I've heard another whistleblower mention something like that too. And I'm like, wow, okay. Another correlation. All right.
0: Lots of stuff. We can talk more and more. We'll have to have him back. But how can people find you and reach you, Jerry?
1: Yeah, like how you mentioned, thehollowtree.com, thehollowtree.com. And if you want to email me directly, you can find me at jerry@jerryavalos.com.
0: Yep. And then you can ask him all those questions that you have, because I know there's many. So thanks, Jerry. Always good to talk with you. It's been a long time. So thanks for coming
1: Tell
0: us more stuff. All right. Let me know whatever's happening that's crazy again, that you're like, here's something new, Connie. Okay. Always we'll keep do. In touch. Okay. All right. Appreciate it. All righty. That was, I don't know. All you do is stop and think and just ponder. He's got so much information and it's hard to take all that in, but good stuff for sure. More coming for you. Daryl Sims, our alien hunter, and we're going to ask him about disclosure from his perspective. Forgot to do that with Jerry. Darn it. There's so much to know and learn and ask. Stay with us. It's Connie Willis here on Coast to Coast AM.

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3: From the National Newsroom of the Canadian Press, I'm Naira Ahmed. Two people have died following a shooting at Toronto's Salsa on St. Clair Festival on Saturday night. Police say five people were also injured while at the festival that celebrates Latin culture, food, and music. Toronto Mayor Olivia Chow offered her condolences to the families of the victims.
4: I'm deeply disturbed and angry about this reckless, irresponsible act of violence. And right in the middle of a festival attended by families, children, seniors, and just beyond words how disturbed I am.
3: Festival goers described a chaotic scene after shots were fired, with people running and screaming as police converged on the area of St. Clair Avenue West and Arlington Avenue at around 8 p.m. Any attendees with videos at the time of the shooting are being asked to contact police. Ford Motor Company and a union representing Canadian auto workers have struck a tentative deal. Details of the three-year labor contract are being kept under wraps until they can be presented to union members for ratification. It covers roughly 5,000 workers at five plants in southern Ontario and one in Alberta. After being ratified, the union is expected to start negotiations with other big American automakers, Stellantis and General Motors. Transport Canada has appointed an observer to help oversee the investigation into a train derailment northeast of Montreal last weekend. Canadian reporter Diana Messina has more.
5: The derailment happened on the edge of a residential neighborhood in Repentigny. Officials say no one was injured and no hazardous materials were spilled. However, 49 rail cars went off the tracks near homes along the railway. Transport Canada says rail safety inspectors are monitoring the response by CN Rail.
3: CN previously indicated its crews completely rebuilt the track and track bed before rail traffic resumed overnight from Tuesday to Wednesday. Additional repairs are also planned. A veteran pilot killed fighting a Northwest Territories wildfire is being remembered as an expert in his field who kept a cool head under stress.
6: Buffalo Airways says Robert McLeod made significant contributions to aerial firefighting across the country in a career that spanned more than 25 years. The company's Facebook post says McLeod was a Buffalo Airways bird dog captain for the past three seasons, where he worked with territorial and provincial wildfire agencies. McLeod and two firefighters on board a Turbo Commander 690 were killed when it crashed near Fort Simpson west of Yellowknife on June 24th while it was providing tactical support for a water bomber. Saskatchewan is grounding three wildfire planes of the same model, saying it's conducting a full review out of an abundance of caution. Don Mitchell, The Canadian Press.
3: And Prime Minister Mark Carney spent Saturday night at the Calgary Stampede, where he ate mini donuts, watched chuck wagon races, and talked pipelines. This is The Canadian Press. In sports, Julian Alvarez and Lautaro Martinez scored an extra time to lift defending champion Argentina to a 3-1 World Cup quarterfinal victory over Switzerland in Kansas City. Argentina will play England in Wednesday's semifinals in Atlanta. England beat Norway 2-1 earlier in the day. In the MLB,

0: forecasts and road reports every 15 minutes. James and Trudy have all the news to keep you up to date. 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
1: Oh, yeah. 1973 hit. Always heard it, right? But did you ever know the group name and the name of the tune? Well, it's Coast to Coast AM that you're listening to. This is Edgar Winter Group, and it's Frankenstein. Not about being spooky or anything like that, but it's from the They Only Come Out at Night, and it's an instrumental, and went all the way to number one. That was the Billboard Hot 100, and the title, it wasn't a monster gimmick. Basically, the drummer, which

0: sounds awesome in this song, or instrumental, excuse me. Chuck Ruff, he reportedly looked at all the chopped up pieces of the recording tape being sliced together. This was back in the day like that, where it was like all over the place, and said it looked like Frankenstein, with an arm here, a leg there, stitched into one monster track. So that's how that came about. Good tune. I always remember listening to it, hearing it as a kid, but I never knew anything about it. I just loved it. Good stuff. Connie Willis here once again. Did you know that George Norrie has a new TV show? It's coming. Strange Universe with George Norrie. It's Join the Evolution. I like it. Always comes up with great names. He always comes up with great titles of shows and things like that. So stay tuned for details that are coming up on George Norrie's new Spark TV original series. Again, it's called Strange Universe with George Norrie. 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

0: Coast to Coast AM. That's what you're listening to. Connie Willis here on a Willis weekend. Hope you're enjoying it. I'm still getting people talking about last night's show and enjoying this night as well. And I'm happy to bring you the best of the best information, not embellishments, the real deal. And I appreciate you guys recognizing that as well. One of the other people to recognize that is the real deal is Daryl Sims. You might know him as the Alien Hunter. He's been named that for a long, long, long time, but he's more than that. He does so much, and it's amazing work that he does, much needed work. And I'm glad that he's doing this. He's had like 27 surgical interventions regarding the implant removal. So, also former military police officer, CIA operative, and the unique insight to the alien organization, which he believes functions to an intelligence agency similar to that. I think he's right there. And he's very compassionate, skilled counselor, and also a certified master hypnotherapist. If you are having some struggles with something like this, he's the guy to call. He's going to help you without charge. Okay. He's the real deal. He's the real deal. He's done a lot of TV shows. You've seen him. He's that cowboy that you would say, hey, he kind of looks like the Marlboro man. But no, that's Daryl Sims. Hey, Daryl, welcome back again to Coast AM. How are you?
1: How are you doing, Connie? Great to be here tonight.
0: One of the things I learned at one point when you started going to my personal show of Blue Rock Talk and you'd hang out with us, you drank the same thing I drank. It was milk on the rocks. And it's just like, oh, that's so nice to have that in common, because I think that's the coolest ever. So, we're brother and sister, man. What can I say?
1: The milk and Dr. Pepper works for me in Texas.
0: Oh, man, I don't remember that. You were adding Dr. Pepper. Well, what's it taste like, an ice cream float that way?
1: Well, I drink both of them almost daily.
0: Okay. Well, it's good to hear from you again. And, you've been around for a long time talking about all the stuff that you've done, encountered, experienced. And if you can give us a briefing of that, just so some people that may not know who you are, that's been under a rock for a long time, because you're the dude. But because then I want to get into what you think of what's happening today.
1: Sure. My background is I'll make this very brief. My experiences in the UFO phenomena began at age 4 in 1952. My first contact event, my abduction events went on for 13 years. They stopped violently at age 17. And then later, when my son was 6 years old, they got him. So that brought me into that particular part of the phenomena. What I bring to the UFO realm is a heavy investigative background of former senior military police officer. And I spent 2 years in Central Intelligence Agency during the Vietnam War as an operative there. And there I learned enough about the tradecraft so I could actually literally apply it back to the alien and see if I would have an effect on the alien there. And we found out that the alien is just as vulnerable as we are, and that most people don't know that because they don't know how to deal with aliens, so to speak. They're just pretty much a victim, They just cry about what happened or happy about it or whatever. But the point is that my whole purpose in this and developing a technique I call the seven hats of our work, and basically these seven hats are different, seven different views at the same time I look at a case, including my own. And this gives me a huge, huge advantage because I have UFO hat, a cop hat, intelligence hat, of course, from the CIA, Native American hat, and spiritual hat. And of course, a medical hat for the work we do with implantation, that sort of thing. So the important thing about all that is simply that these are the tools that I bring to hunt the alien, basically. The bottom line for me is many investigators hunt the alien, so to speak, with a laptop, a notebook, and a camera, or whatever. I hunt the pilots.
0: Mm. Well said. How does that go? I mean, usually from my experiences and all my life too, they come when they come. And sometimes you know it, sometimes you don't. What have you done to be able to detect them coming, or have you? And then if you can get to them where you're conscious, what do you do?
1: Well, from my own personal experiences and then working with thousands of people all over the world, literally, because I've traveled all over the world presenting these cases and looking for other people, one of the things I've noted in studying this phenomena is that the alien is flawed. And if you don't understand your competitor, so to speak, or your enemy, or whatever you want to call him, then you're a victim, and there's nothing you can do about it. You do whatever they want, what's going to happen. And we even have a program now where we even teach children, small children, how to thwart an abduction, even as a child. And the best way to think about that is usually the one that comes to pick you up, the gray alien, it's usually the small gray alien, about 4 foot tall. He's got an IQ of about 80. What that means is that's, in a human terms, is a moron. You say, well, that you're just picking on him. No, I'm not picking at all. I'm telling you an observation for the last 50 years that I've worked on this. And the fact is, these guys can't even get your clothes on right.
0: That's right. That's right.
1: They put you in the wrong location. They put you.
0: We've got people
1: that have been dropped off in the wrong, not only in the wrong house, but dropped off in the wrong state.
0: Oh man, that's bad. Are they conscious, or are they just robotic? And that's why they just do what they do, and that's it.
1: Well, it's we can get into that as deep as you want to. But the bottom line is that the alien, it depends on which one you're actually talking about and what, and we can go into as much detail as you want about it. But the bottom line is that the guy that picks you up is not really important. He's literally just a pizza delivery guy, and you're the pizza.
0: Yeah, he's an Uber, man.
1: That's it.
0: He's an Uber. Yeah. He used to be the taxi cab of the universe. Now he's the Uber or Lyft. So I get you for sure. That's all he does. I always feel like he's disgruntled, and that's why he leaves you somewhere else, because he's just upset. He's not happy about the way things are. So he just dumps you off somewhere else. Golly, that's got to be, I know about the different, the clothes inside out and stuff like that, and wearing somebody else's clothes or something like that. But leaving them in different locations. I know I've been left in different locations, but I'm by myself and I'm like, where am I? Why am I on the wrong side of Philly? You know, where am I? I got to get out of here. But man, I can't imagine some other people finding that out, just freaking out, because maybe that's might even be the first time they even recognize that they've been taken a lot.
1: Yeah, for sure. The amazing thing for me about the alien is to think of him as the whole system is a program. The different aliens, everybody says, well, there's all kinds of alien races out there and everything. What I want to present to your audience tonight is a totally different viewpoint, and one that I think if anyone takes a reasonable approach at it and does what I did with it, with the seven hats, you'll come to some very similar conclusions that in fact, they're not seven races of aliens out there. The gray, the mantis, the reptile, the Nordic and the Bigfoot and that sort of thing. What you have is basically seven different transgenic beings that have been made hatched, cloned, or manufactured for a particular reason. And we, for the most part, haven't even figured that out yet.
0: I believe the Bigfoot are the muscle of any projects and missions. What do you think of that?
1: Well, I think they, I think that's a good point. The Bigfoot from my perspective, is simply, he is just one of a, he's just another piece of the seven puzzle. Pieces of the puzzle.
0: Yeah.
1: And,
0: right.
1: And he has a totally different operation, but believe it or not, he actually shows up in some abduction events. And,
0: yes.
1: And a lot of people don't know that, but we've seen all seven of them on board a ship at the same time.
0: Mm.
1: In front of the ones who made, hatched, cloned, or manufactured them.
0: Who are the ones doing that?
1: That's a great question. And that's, that gets into an area which most UFO people do not want to broach or discuss. And that goes into, a subject that, a writer named Sitchin started many, many, many years ago. And, he literally never finished it, so to speak. He made a statement in his one of his books. I was reading it one time years ago, and it says the gods came down from the heavens to the earth, and so on and so on. And I was reading that, and I'm not any kind of scholar in the Hebrew or Gartic or Sumerian language, but I knew that he was saying it incorrectly. So I called a friend of mine who is a scholar in all three of those languages and told him about it. And I said, why is it this guy who seems to be a PhD and all that, and he can't even get the story right? And he said, that's fascinating. I said, he got part of the story right. I said, what he's describing there from a biblical perspective, and even from other perspectives, is simply fallen angelics that came down to the earth and to do whatever they're going to do, and that was caused some problems. And in my view, and based on evidence that we have from other events as well, these are the guys that made, hatched, cloned, and manufactured them. You will hardly ever hear or see of them in 99% of these events, but in the rarest occasions, you can hear about them. But the ones that you will hear about are the ones they hatched, cloned, made, and manufactured. And the purpose of that, to the short version, because I don't like to throw a lot of fluff out there. I like to get to
0: Thank
1: the point
0: you.
1: Where possible.
0: Thank you.
1: Is
0: yeah,
1: simply
0: absolutely.
1: That these guys are they're the workers who are made, hatched, cloned, manufactured to convince you that they're aliens from another planet. And I'm here to tell you, that ain't the truth.
0: What's the truth?
1: The truth is they were made, first of all, the when you look at the alien, what very specifically what they do, and you realize, my goodness, they're they're always from a planet you can't know anything about. You can't see it. You can't know anything about it. It's so far away, nobody can know anything. But a few really decent scientists have studied that to some degree and realized that wherever they are, the alien, and I'll use that term in general for these seven characters, the so-called seven species, they're not seven species, they're seven models. These seven models, they have been sighted. They're a lot closer than Zeta Reticuli, I guarantee you. One scientist in NASA wrote an entire book on it, it costs about $300 on the internet, but you know how to find it and search for it. You can get it for free. But basically, as a NASA scientist, he said they are in the rings of Saturn.
0: Oh.
1: So
0: how can that be?
1: I was invited again, this is more story here. I was invited to the JPL, the Jet Propulsion Lab, for their project. They had a new rocket they were going to send up called the Cassini Project. And it was the first nuclear-powered rocket they were going to send to the Jovian system to explore that area. And I was the only ufologist that they invited to the JPL. I don't know why in the world, but there were hundreds of engineers and scientists there. Why they invited me, I have no clue.
0: Because you're the man. Come on.
1: Yeah, well,
0: I love your
1: work. That sounds great. But why would, scientists generally don't like UFO people, especially back in the 90s and early 2000s. They don't invite them to their secret meetings at the JPL in Pasadena, California. So that's at the end of the presentation, they asked for any questions, and I said, I have one. And they said, okay. Daryl, what would you like to ask? And I said, well, I said, you guys are the heavy lifters, so to speak. You send out these probes and things to find out, you know, if it's safe for us to send a manned craft up there and so on. You do all the heavy lifting doing that. You did that on Mars. You did it on the moon. And then we sent a man to the moon. You prepared the way. Then you sent these landers up on Mars, and you're doing a great job there. I said, I just have a question. I said, I've often wondered why you left the moon, why everybody left the moon and didn't go back. And then all of a sudden you went to Mars. Then all of a sudden now you've made this special rocket and you want to send it to the Jovian system. What made you make a left turn and leave Mars for Saturn and that sort of thing?
0: Great question, and I know your instincts. You're hearing the music, and you're like, I think I need to close out here so Connie can say something, and we'll come back. So good. He's the man, I'm telling you. We are talking with Daryl Sims, and we're going to hear what he's about to say coming up next. Man, I've never heard this before. Good stuff. Stay with us, Connie Willis, Coast to Coast AM.

0: Hi, it's Ken Connors. I'll be in for Andrew Carter. Our Monday morning get-together will include the latest weather forecasts and road reports every 15 minutes. James and Trudy have all the news to keep you up to date. 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
1: Moonlight Drive by the Doors on Coast to Coast AM. That's a 1967 track. Yeah, bringing it back. That's from Strange Days. This is one of Jim Morrison's like earliest Doors songs. In fact, he wrote that for what became the Doors, right? Apparently, Morrison sang this on Venice Beach, and it led to the formation of the band. Got some strange things happening with the moon tonight. I guess it's like waning, one side waning. I don't know. It's doing something out there right now. But I hope it's going to help me, because this is the week I'm going back out for a creepy hotspot. That's my live investigations of the strange and real advanced entities that are in the area that I like to go to. You build up a relationship, they'll come up and just say hello to you whenever you're there. Contact communication, it happens. And so far for the 5 to 7 years that I've been going up there, it's been happening. And you never know if it's going to happen or not, but it's gone pretty well. And on this investigation, it's 4 days and 3 nights up there in a RV and off-road, off-grid in the dispersed camping areas where things happen. And I think, you know, I don't want to talk about it all here. I want you just to experience it with me. So if that interests you, and you can't do this on your own, you can't fly somewhere that's remote, like I'm going like 10 to 11,000 feet up in the Rockies. You can't make it there because you don't have the time. You can't make it there because you have responsibilities at home. Maybe even physically that you can't get up into that area where we are. And then the gear and everything else that's involved. Yeah, this is a paid show, and I would love for you to join me because we kick off tomorrow. We head up that way, and the live streams continue through Wednesday, and then we all talk about it once again on Monday as a recap. So you do get to experience it yourself. You do get to have a say in what's happening and what you should do. So check it out, Project Creepy Hotspots. Go to my website, sign up, because this time tomorrow we'll be there. That's ConnieWillis.com.
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0: We're back on Coast to Coast AM. Willis Weekend happening here. Connie Willis with you. Talking with Daryl Sims. Many of his accomplishments include funding and coordinating surgical teams. That's much needed for sure. That's cool. That's where he's got a ton of information for us. Appearing as a TV reality show actor in the four-part series of Uncovering Aliens. Good stuff. International speaker and presenter. He's gone everywhere. Frequent TV and media appearances. Absolutely still doing that. Author, extensive collection of related evidence and cases. And if you're interested in participating in projects or investing in the expansion of media productions, internet development or other, that's who you contact and you talk with him. And he gives it to you straight up. That's just the way it is. So, Daryl, before we get into some of the other questions, I want to ask you something before we get into those, because I can go deep in those with you or whatever you'd like to do. But I'd like to know your thoughts from your perspective, all your work, and what everybody wants to know right now, and that is disclosure.
1: Okay. Well, disclosure is a really important statement. But we have to ask the big question, what kind of disclosure? By that, I mean, I assure you, having been in the intelligence business, disclosure to the intelligence people means something totally different than the government, so to speak. The Congress and all that, Congress is not the intelligence community. The intelligence community has been lying to people forever, ever since Roswell, is even before. And so when we ask for disclosure, we have to make the distinction of literally, are we talking about disclosure from the government's point of view or the people? If we're talking about it, the people like us, absolutely we should have that. It's a right of every person. I don't care who you are. If something's coming here from another world, good, bad, or ugly, it makes no difference. Everyone should have a knowledge of that and should be apprised of it. And if no one should be in charge of that information. Now, I understand if there's a military or a protection aspect of that, I get that, and I don't have a problem with that. But I do have a problem with is when the intelligence community blocks off that information, and a lot of it doesn't need to be blocked off, is my whole point. Having been in the intelligence business before, I can assure you a lot of that stuff is it's just another way of creating subterfuge and bunny trails to send you off in other directions. That's just the way it is. From a congressional point of view, when I watch the congressional meetings, I kind of scratch my head. I love the whistleblowers. I'm one of them myself. And in fact, many abductees have been whistleblowers for years. Nobody listened to them. And now they are. I mean, I've got a top secret clearance myself. So the whole business to me is that the people who are doing the interviews, and they're really nice people, they're really good people, Ms. Luna and others, and Rubio, they're doing great in that respect. But the problem is they don't know how to ask the right questions to get the right kind of answers. That's the problem.
0: That's right. That's right. I need you to do that. I mean, you got to have that perspective before you can.
1: Well, some of these people that know where the bodies are buried, so to speak, you'll know when you're starting to get close to the correct question, but they'll always say, I can only answer that in the skiff, because they don't want to go to prison for violating these little documents that I and others signed saying you're not going to tell anybody anything. So the question, it's just a circular argument. You're never going to get to the answer to that. If you go in the skiff and you hear all this secret stuff, you're like, wow, wow, wow. But you, the person asking the question and the people making the statement, can't tell anyone else anywhere about anything that was just revealed. So now the people that ask the question kind of know something, but they don't know how to, they don't know how to get, they don't know how to do anything about it. They don't, I mean, you can't go anywhere with that. I mean, until they get immunity, literally immunity from Congress, we're kind of a dead in the water.
0: What do you know that would satisfy us on the truth that you can actually say without getting yourself in trouble with anything?
1: Well, I can say that, two people called me today, and they both said, oh, my God, you're on coast to coast with Connie. And I said, isn't that great? And they said, how did you know about that? And he said, well, I'll be up listening. And I said, well, great. And one of them is a retired Air Force pilot, again, an excellent witness that you'd want in front of Congress. And he told me in detail of a craft that he saw inside a hangar that was floating above the ground.
0: Hmm.
1: And see, he didn't sign anything about that because he wasn't involved. He saw it accidentally. And I as another person, I've been questioning a person for several years now in detail. And I've got his whole testimony about a crash craft that no one knows anything about in another country. And we have the details of it. We know about the people that came, and Americans, by the way, they were there within a short period of time and collected everything. The military removed immediately and had to sign their lives away. And then they were separated. In other words, that unit, all the people were sent to individual in different TDYs, temporary duty somewhere, and now they don't even know where each other's at. In fact, the guy who told me the whole story, his complete records in the military are missing. He can't even get help in the VA for his illnesses. Mm. But anyway, I've got the whole entire story down, and he's alive. You know, I mean, we can take him to the Congress in a minute.
0: What do you think is next then with all that kind of thing?
1: I think the only way that you're going to get past this morass of these people telling stories is all they're basically doing.
0: Yeah.
1: They're true stories, but you're not going to go anywhere with it. Congress has got to step forward, and they've got to offer immunity to these people. The minute they do, people are going to sing like a bunch of canaries. And
0: why won't they do it? Do they just not believe? Is that why they don't do that? That's a simple thing to do. Okay. Or do they know and they don't want it out?
1: Let's take Koresh as a good example. Koresh said all kinds of wonderful things, and I found him to be truthful. And right off the bat, they rescinded his clearance. And this is a top-level intelligence operative. They rescinded his clearance. Now he doesn't have a job. They started complaining. They said he was an alcoholic, and they destroyed his reputation. The intelligence people did that while he was in Congress. Now he says they're going after my wife.
0: Mm-hmm.
1: So, I mean, what protection does anybody really have?
0: So do you think that, even though you said some other things differently from this, but do you think that the ET have the choice? They're the ones that choose if we know about them or not.
1: Well, you bring up a really good point, and one I've asked for 50 years of everybody, and it's simply this, you know, if they're here to save the planet, fix those on hold, and do all these wonderful things they say they're going to do, and they've been here for at least 200 years at the abduction program, and it's a program, and that's all it is. Since that's been going, when do you think they're going to get started? And a lady told me in England last year at a major conference, she said, well, they're teaching us all these wonderful things. Their children about physics and things. I said, young lady, you're missing the whole ballpark by 15 yards. I said, they're teaching your kids physics that we already know. They're never going to teach you their physics and what they do. That's not going to happen. But you're missing the whole point. There is practice as much subterfuge as the intelligence agencies do.
0: Mm-hmm. So what's going to happen? What do you see in the future with all of this?
1: Well, my answer to that is, again, pretty straightforward. The ones who made hats, clone, or manufactured them are the ones calling the shots. And the ones doing the work are the seven different alien types, whatever you want to call them. You call them anything you want, but they're all for different jobs. They're for different purposes. And when we consider that, we realize that, these beings are, there's so much to them that that we don't know. We're so busy calling them species and visitors from another planet. First of all, there's no evidence that they're from another planet.
0: I know. I agree with you. They're here.
1: If you look at the NASA documents I've seen and have, and certain other people have as well, you can see their craft. We've got video film of a craft 50 miles thick, 600 miles across. That's not a planet. If you had a craft 50 miles thick, 600 miles across, and that's just one craft, why in the world would you need a planet? Especially if you're not a sentient being like a human being is an example. We need a planet. They don't.
0: That's right. Yeah. Wow. That's right. That's right. That makes sense. I'm going to have to share some things with you at one point off air that I know you'll be really happy to hear. And I know that there's so many other things that you and I can talk about that, even though I'm pretty open on the air about everything, that I don't want to say yet, because I'd like to share it with you and even show you a few things. But let me ask you, at one point, weren't you out to, especially because of your son being taken as well, weren't you out going to like, hey, I'm gonna kill these things? Is that how you were at one point? And then what happened?
1: No, there are people that thought that about me. They said you're after revenge and all that. I said no. I said you got it all wrong. I said first of all, as a parent, I said if you take me, I'm a big guy. I'll get over it. You take my children, and you've got a problem.
0: Yeah,
1: you shouldn't have done that. I mean, what alien, what specialized alien entities from another universe, higher extraterrestrial intelligence, why do they need to steal your kids in the middle of the night? What scientific, psychological, real reason do they have for doing that? I don't really think that goes to another aspect of what the real plans are about. And if you don't understand the alien, you're just looking at the black eyes and the weird little head and all that, you're missing the barn here, because these entities have different jobs that they do, and their skills are limited to exactly what they're told to do, and they don't get to do other things that for instance, the gray alien, he's basically, he picks you up, delivers you, and takes you back. Taller gray is the one that, if there's going to be an implant done, as an example, he's the one that does it. He's got an IQ about 135, so he's a lot more intelligent. The mantis being is about 7 foot tall, and I know because I've seen him, and I assure you that guy's got an IQ about 180. He's a lot smarter than all of them. The human types called Nordics, they're a good example about them is, and again, all you have to do is look at the entities, stop looking at their big black eyes and saying, oh my gosh, I'm so mesmerized. Look at the entity themselves. And as I did when I was 4 years old, and you can come to some amazing conclusions, like, you know, why does one of them look like a human being? I thought they all came from a different planet. Well, that's a different race. Now, wait a minute. If he's a Nordic being, quote unquote, where do you suppose they got that DNA? I'm taking a wild guess. Norway? Yeah, really. I mean, you.
0: I've always loved your attitude.
1: Well, the same thing with a Bigfoot. You know, well, he's a giant ape and like creature, and he's super smart. I'm not arguing that. I'm not speaking against him. I'm simply saying it's a simian-like creature. Guess what? We've got hundreds of species of these guys on planet Earth. The planet Earth is the Walmart shopping center for DNA for doing this sort of stuff, for creating what is called transgenic beings. And that's what these guys are. So Dr. Melba Ketchum did a DNA testing on some of the Bigfoots, and she found they're simian creatures. Well, everybody kind of knows that. But the second thing she found out apparently was that they are also, they had mitochondrial DNA, which is female. And the female DNA was modern human woman. How does that happen? I wonder. It's called a transgenic being.
0: I love listening to you. I got more questions for you. And I'm going to share some stuff with you at one point. I mean, we got to do that soon as well. So, love Daryl Sims. I'm sure you do too. And you need to, if you want to ever talk to him, ask him anything. Sometimes, you can go to his website, thealienhunter.com, or you can just write him at darylwsims@mac.com. darylwsims@mac.com. And he'll be happy to talk with you. Stay with us. More to come. Connie Willis here, Coast to Coast AM.

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7: From the National Newsroom of the Canadian Press, I'm Naira Ahmed. An evening of music and dancing at Toronto's Salsa on St. Clair Festival ended in chaos on Saturday night following an exchange of gunfire that left two men dead, injured several others, and set thousands of attendees running for safety. The shooting at one of the city's most popular summer events drew widespread condemnation, with Mayor Olivia Chow calling it a reckless act of violence. Toronto Deputy Police Chief Frank Barreto said an estimated 13,000 people were attending the festival celebrating Latin music, food, and cultural before shots rang out shortly after 8 p.m.
8: I can say it's complex because of the sheer number of people involved, just the chaotic amount of information. There'd be lots of video to pour through, lots of witness statements and evidence to pour through. So you can imagine 13,000 people, obviously not all in the area where the shooting took place, but just a lot of people to interview, to speak to, and to try to piece it all together. And there may be more than, there's obviously several suspects, so we're going to put it all together.
7: Police cornered off three separate crime scenes and found two firearms. No one has been arrested yet in the shooting. Any attendees with videos at the time of the shooting are being asked to contact police. On the other side of Canada now, Highway 1 has reopened in British Columbia's Fraser Canyon as crews continue to battle twin wildfires. Canadian Press reporter Diana Messina has details.
9: The province's transportation website says the stretch of highway between Boston Bar Station Road and Jackass Summit has reopened to traffic, though lane closures remain in place in both directions. The BC Wildfire Service says the Brunswick Creek and Ainslie Creek wildfires remain classified as out of control, but recent weather conditions are providing some relief.
7: The forecast suggests more favorable conditions are expected to persist over the next 2 days. However, the wind and hot weather are expected to return on Monday and Tuesday. On the war front, the U.S. military Central Command launched a new wave of attacks in Iran. It says it hit 140 targets, far more than the last two rounds of strikes earlier this week. The U.S. military says it went after missile and drone launch sites, ammunition dumps, communication equipment, and other sites. The speaker of Iran's parliament and a main negotiator wrote on social media, quote, "The era of one-sided deals is over. We told you, keep your word or pay the price. Reality is knocking." Overnight, missile alerts have been sounded across several Gulf Arab nations. A landmark border crossing is finally set to welcome traffic after Canada and the U.S. reached a new agreement on the Gordie Howe International Bridge. The Windsor Detroit Bridge will officially open on July 27th, following weeks of negotiations over tolls and revenue sharing. And a new deal has been struck for a 3-year labor contract between a union representing Canadian auto workers and Ford Motor Company. The tentative agreement covers roughly 5,000 workers at 5 plants in southern Ontario and 1 in Alberta. Details are being kept under wraps until they can be presented to union members for ratification. This is the Canadian Press. In sports, the Toronto Blue Jays will aim to win their 3-game weekend series in San Diego today. The Jays opened the series with a 5-3 win on Friday and lost 8-7 last night. Right-hander Kevin Gausman will be on the mound for the Jays today. The Saskatchewan Roughriders will be trying to grab a share of first place in the CFL's West Division when they host the Hamilton Tiger Cats tonight. They're down to the final four at the FIFA World Cup. France will face Spain on Tuesday in Arlington, Texas in one semifinal, while England and defending champion Argentina will square off in Atlanta on Wednesday in the other semifinal. The 9-3 Toronto Tempo will be aiming to snap a four-game WNBA losing streak today when they play the New York Liberty at the Bell Centre in Montreal. And there are two Canadian Soccer Championship matches today. Vancouver FC will visit CF Montreal, while the Hamilton Forge FC hosts CS Saint Laurent in the other match. From the Canadian Press, I'm Naira Ahmed.
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1: That's Johnny Cash. That's one of the best people I've ever met in my life. He was the, oh man, he is everything anyone ever said. Ghost Riders in the Sky, 1979. I can't talk over his voice. I love that man. Well, anyway, from Cash's silver album, his 25th anniversary record, Ghost Riders reached number 2. And that was on the Billboard country chart. So the song itself was written by Stan Jones, and that's a Death Valley park ranger while he was living at the old immigrant ranger station, okay? Cash later performed it on The Muppet Show. If you want to save your soul from hell riding on our range. And that was reportedly after his young son, John Carter Cash, had pushed him to do the show. He was a big Muppet fan, right? Muppet Show fan. So, yeah. The Man in Black, Ghost Cowboys, Death Valley, and the Muppets all ride together on this one. Ready, everybody? 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

0: did some up to like, I think it's 7 years. And the Art Bell Vault, you guys go crazy for that. There you go. There it is. 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There you go. 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
0: Back at you here, Coast to Coast AM. Connie Willis here on a Willis weekend. We are talking with Daryl Sims about everything that's in his head that he knows. He's been doing this for a long, long time. First time I ever met him, I think it was actually the only time I ever met you. And you know what, Daryl? I'm going to throw that at you before I ask anything else. Do you know where you might have met me?
8: I've been so many places.
0: Come on.
8: I have no idea.
0: No.
8: I've been all over the world. But I remember faces very well, but the location, I meet literally hundreds and hundreds of people every conference.
0: That's so bad. You know what? Of course you're not going to remember because I wasn't on Coast at the time or anything. But you and I talked. I keep thinking you had a horse with you, but I don't think you did. But this was at the, it was a special anniversary at Roswell, and I met and then ended up staying 4 days over at Jesse Marcel Jr.'s home with his family. And I ended up doing
8: the 50th
0: a lot.
8: Anniversary.
0: That's it. Okay. That was it. I didn't know which year it was. That was it. That's where I met you. Remember the gorgeous blonde chick?
8: I was really overwhelmed. Sexy. No one could see anything.
0: So much
8: light
0: you
8: around
0: you
8: and all that.
0: It was great. I was like, you know, because I didn't really, you know, I knew some of the players just from documentaries and that kind of thing. And then, you know, I was like, oh, this dude knows. I knew you knew some things that would be interesting. And I also thought, I'm going to know this man later. So anyway, that was exactly the spot. That was, That was good. Everybody was there. I met everybody in the field in 15 minutes there at Roswell for the 50th anniversary.
8: They were all, that's a big one.
0: That's right. That was right. I still got a little anniversary pin from it that I come across to once in a while. Okay. So, disclosure, I want to make sure you say everything you want before you leave here, because I know a lot of people know your older stuff, but that also connects with everything still happening now. It's not over. People think, oh, that was a long time. No, it's all happening. So what else would you like to say about disclosure?
8: Disclosure, first of all, from the alien, this alien disclosure is never going to happen. The alien's never going to tell you the truth. Number one, because they may not even know what it is, because they're not in charge. The alien isn't in charge. If you understand that, you've got 50% of it already figured out.
0: That's number right.
8: Two, and you know, yeah. The intelligence boys.
0: Okay, go ahead.
8: The intelligence boys, they, I have to answer for, because I'm kind of in that boat myself, because I was in the company myself. And the answer is, if you ask the intelligence people, my answer to you would be, how many weather balloons or swamp gas stories do you need to hear now? Because you paid us to lie to you. That's what intelligence people do.
0: Right.
8: They make up cover stories. That's what they're called. And you say, well, I'll bring Congress down there and I'm going to make you tell all of it. You're going to get another cover story that's going to be so good, you're going to think it's the truth.
0: Wow, because I haven't heard anything like that yet. I mean, it's all silly stuff right now.
8: Because you haven't scared them yet. You haven't even. They're scaring your witnesses half to death. They're intimidating them. They're doing that behind everybody's back. That's why Congress has got to grow a pair and get in there and put the screws to these people. A lot of these people are not even elected officials.
0: You remember when they were asking everybody questions, Congress was? They were like the stupidest, lamest, I'm sorry, but ignorant, second grade, sophomoric questions ever. It's like, did you all even see a E.T. movie or anything? Didn't you see anything where you can ask a legit question or just something that's not so, come on. They didn't know anything. Ugh. Well, it's like, isn't it the most number one besides porn? Isn't it porn and UFO that they search on internet as the number one searches? Is it still that?
8: I don't know, but I can tell you that the questions they ask, they unfortunately, these people that are asking the questions are non-experiencers. How would they know what to ask?
0: That's it. Exactly.
8: They don't have a clue.
0: You're right. But you know what's interesting, too, that you said? It makes sense to me a big time, because when people ask me that, I'm like, and as an experiencer, hey, E.T.'s the one that's going to disclose it. They'll decide to disclose it. And if somebody does know something and they say it, well, they'll just change time to make sure that didn't happen, or they'll stop you before they do it, whatever. But when you said, you know, they're created, they're cloned, put together, you know, because I'm always like, they don't care. We're just a little rat. We're a little mouse, and they're coming and doing what they do, and they leave. They don't care how you end up. They don't care if your clothes are back and forth. They don't care if it hurts you in any other way. They don't care about that. And now, you know, it's not just that because they're so highly advanced over us that they don't think about it like some of our people that work on animals and things themselves. It's because, well, they're just cloned to do their gig.
8: Well, that's true. And the fact is that Dr. Carla Turner and I were very good friends, and she came to Houston a couple of times to do some presentations for us. And, we had some very interesting private discussions. And, she wrote me letters about it, which I have. And, a number of the things that she would, one lady confronted her when I was talking to her at a conference, MUFON conference in Austin, Texas, the lady says, oh, they're here to save the planet, fix the ozone hole, and do all these wonderful things. And Candy got so mad. She said, Elton, get over here. That's her husband. And she pulled up the back of his shirt. She lifted up his shirt and showed all his claw marks down the back where the reptiles had literally tore the hide off of his back. And she said, what do you think they were doing with that? And she said, you don't know anything about anything. You don't tell me nothing.
0: Okay, I missed that. She, okay. Who said that at the end?
8: Dr. Carla Turner brought her husband over and told this lady who was a contactee, they basically are people who are really good they love the alien. That's all there is to it. They bought into the story, whatever the story was.
0: And very positive. Candy,
8: Carla Turner, her name, her friends call her Candy. She brought her husband over there and raised up the back of his shirt and it showed where the reptiles had tore the back of his skin off his back, just tore him apart. And she just berated her to no end. Of course, the lady left crying and all that. Hey, that's the rest of the world. What I don't understand about investigators is if you're an investigator, you study all the evidence, not some of it. Not the part I want to know about.
0: And that's true.
8: A good example is a dear friend of mine back in the 1990s, Ted Oliphant. He was the one who really got cattle mutilation and the mutilation stuff really going. Him and Dr. Altshuler and so on. And others came along and kind of jumped on the bandwagon. But the point is, that he asked me, he says, I want to know what you know about cattle mutilations. And I said, well, you're the expert. Why in the world do you ask me a question like that? Is a good cop, they won't let go. He said, I want to know what you know about cattle mutilations. And he pushed that issue three times. And I looked at him and said, I suspect you have at least four different kinds. The first kind are the ones that they do. And I pointed upward. He said, who's that? And I said, the alien, whoever they are. And the second one, I said, it's us. And he said, who? I said, the intelligence community. We want to know what they're doing so we catch their stuff.
0: That's right.
8: That's what we do. The third group are people who worship these entities. And they think if I do the same thing they do, maybe they'll come pick me up because they really need to get me because I am the one who really, truly gets it. And they just don't know.
0: Oh my gosh. Sick.
8: We went through all this and then I laughed and I told him, I said, I suspect your cattle have got fluorescence on them. He said, what are you talking about? I said, your cattle glow in the dark. And he said, who told you that? How'd you find that out? And I laughed and I said, well, good night. I said, Ted, I said, ex-cop. I said, I'm not stupid. I think I can figure it. I said, that's okay. Cause our cattle glow in the dark too. He said, what in the world? He said, you're talking about abductees. And I said, that's correct. And he said, what are you saying? I said, I'm telling you that the fluorescence we're finding fluorescence on our abductees. The entities, when they touch you, and this again goes back to the first question you asked, how do you know and how do you find out? And the fluorescence is something I discovered in 1992 in Houston, Texas. And literally what happens is when the entity touches you, if it's a real entity that's happening here, they'll leave a fluorescent trace on you in a certain nanometer length and a certain color, which tells you a lot about who it was, what they did, how they approached you. That tells me a ton of information that most people are never, ever, ever going to know because they don't even know how to ask the question. How you were approached, where did they touch you first? Who was the one that approached you? And that tells us a lot about the entities themselves.
0: Were you happy with Hopkins and David Jacobs? I love David Jacobs. He regressed me four or five times, and it was unbelievable. You know, finally, the pieces of the puzzle were coming together along the way. What did you think of their work?
8: Well, I respect all the investigators' work. I mean, everybody's got their own field. And I think Dr. Jacobs is one of the better people in the field because of, I met him in Brasilia, the capital of Brazil. He stood in line with about 50 people. After I did my presentation, he walked up to me and said, Daryl, he said, I'm sorry. It's the first time I've ever met you. He said, I have to tell you, he said, after watching your presentation, I was stunned. He said, I've been doing this forever, and I had no idea there was that kind of evidence out there.
0: I said, yeah, you two together would be like incredible. Yeah, you two together, would just be an incredible team, I would think. But that's good to hear.
8: He's a good man.
0: He is. Did you absolutely love him? Did you ever meet? I know you did. I just love this guy too, and I know you met Roger K. Lear.
8: Well, I was Roger Lear's mentor.
0: I believe it. I believe it. Absolutely.
8: So we first took the implant that I brought up to California, the X-rays, and his best friend showed him the X-rays. He said he thought it was a bunch of crap. He didn't believe in any of it. He just said, there ain't none of that for me. And she said, well, the investigator's here. And I met him, and he looked at the X-rays, and he said, well, that looks like to me it's a surgical clip from an osteotomy. And I said, it's not an osteotomy. I said, first of all, she never had a previous surgery. Mm. I know because I checked. That's number one. Number two, it's not an osteotomy as well. And he volunteered to remove the one out of the foot. And he said, I'll bring an MD for the one in the hand because you got two patients. And I said, I do. And so I paid for the surgeries, and we don't charge anything for what we do. Our work is philanthropic. I know what these people have been through. I don't mm-hmm. care whether they know or not, or whether they get it or not, or whether they want to know or not. I already know, and I'll do anything I can to help them. And I'm not here to change your opinion. I don't care. It doesn't make any difference. Those are just beliefs. The evidence is all that matters. People always ask me, what do you believe? And I said, it's not what I believe. It's what I can prove.
0: That's right.
8: What is the evidence? What does it actually show? Otherwise, it's just a story.
0: Right. Question about the implants. This is what I heard from someone. I don't remember who it was because I was just asking questions all over the place and, you know, learning my own stuff about me and doing all that same stuff that you did long before. And, I just remember a cowboy. That's you. You're the cowboy. And it was like, that's the cowboy guy, you know, got to go see him, talk to him. He'll be straight up to you and you look right in everybody's eye and you just say what you know. And I love it. So, the implants. I've heard that if you have one that is metallic in any way and, you know, and even can be magnetic, whatever, people put the magnet up to it and then see it come to the skin kind of thing or whatever. If you see one like that, that's us. And the ET, what they do is they have an implant, but it's like a biological type of a swirl that they create somewhere in your body. And then that's how they do it. It would never be detected by us. Ever hear that or know anything about that?
8: I hear all kinds of stories, most of it off the internet and most of it is not provable or factual. So I'll dispel several things if I can here.
0: Okay.
8: And I have no axe to grind. It's just, these are the facts. I'll give an example. Roger, when we were partners, he started writing a book and he wrote it. First thing he wrote is, all the implants are on the left side of the body. And I said, why in the world did you write that? And he said, well, because what you showed me were implants on the left side of the body. I said, I told you not to write a book on implants because you don't know a thing in the world about it. Just because you're a podiatrist doesn't make you an expert in the area of implants. I said, I got an implant when I was 12 years old and I was wide awake when it happened. I think I kind of know what's going on. So I told him, I said, I didn't tell you about the ones that are on the right side of the body. I didn't tell you about the ones that were in the middle part of the body, nor what any of them were for. I said, some of them are ceramic, some of them are metallic, some of them are ferrous metal, some of them are not, some of them are both. The first implants we removed out of the body were magnetic, and some of them were not in the same body, and they were alien, and they were extraterrestrial.
0: You learn a lot here tonight, that's for sure. And last night has been an incredible weekend of learning things. We got one last segment, time flying again. It's always good stuff when it flies like this. So let's learn some more. And you know what? If you'd like to ask Daryl a question, give us a call. See what your answer is from him. Stay with us, Daryl Sims, Connie Willis, Coast to Coast AM.

0: 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It's never been easier to catch up.
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1: Taking you back to 1972 with Yes, and that's Roundabout on Coast to Coast AM. That's a hit. I think it only got to like 13 or something. Not a spooky tune or anything like that, but one that we all like. What I always remember about it is it was edited way down for radio and from the longer album version, which, you know, I always like the longer version, not just as a jock, but just to enjoy the music. That's why you're listening to radio in the first place, right? So where they claim, well, it only got good when it went, when we shortened it and edited it. Well, it's only because after you edited it, that's when you decided that you would play it more often. Because they, you know, back in the day, they wanted shorter songs. I don't know. They probably still do it now. That's why I'm in talk. I love it. It's wonderful. And being here at Coast to Coast is even better. So again, Connie Willis here on Coast to Coast AM. And we have got one segment left. So if you want to talk to Daryl Sims, this is the time to call and ask him what you'd like to ask him. Thanks for listening. It's Coast to Coast AM.
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1: We're talking with Daryl Sims. I want to get right to him because you want as much as information as you can get from him while we got the time. And it's network time, so it eventually has to end. So, Daryl, tell us what books you have. Tell us where we can find you. And, you know, the email address that you said to make sure we put out there for everybody to contact you direct. I think I've seen it on a few gas station walls and stuff. I just kind of recognize it. Did you know that?
2: That's someone else. That's not me.
1: Oh, yeah. The W wasn't there. I'm sorry. Yeah, it was another Daryl Sims.
2: It's somebody else.
1: Daryl W. Sims at Mac.com. And by the way, you guys, Daryl is D-E-R-R-E-L, okay? And Sims is one M. So you can tell them the rest, the AlienHunter.com, and about your books.
2: Well, Alien Hunter, I wrote two books. I do so much research, I just don't have much time to write. I just don't have an interest in that. But I did write the two books because I got pushed very hard by everybody over it. I wrote a book called Alien Hunter, Evidence and Light. And it's a case for looking at the alien presence, who they are, what they are, how they function, and that we're not obviously at the top of the food chain, but neither are they. And, but it's about evidence and how I found evidence and how you can do the same thing. You don't have to be an ex-cop to do that. The second book was Alien Implants, Evidence and Truth. And what that boils down to is the actual implants themselves, what they are, because there's just a ton of information about them that's just not accurate. Everybody thinks they're transponders. They're not transponders. They're not tracking devices. How do you know that? I said, well, how did they find you to begin with? They know where you're at. They know who you are. That's a moot point. So, anyway, like I said,
1: they know what you think.
2: Exactly. They got this thing down pretty good. And the books have all color pictures in them. So they're a pretty decent read. And,
1: nice.
2: And the important thing is my email address is in there. And if you write me, I answer all my emails. If for any reason I didn't write you back, it's because I didn't get it. So send it again. You send it, and whenever I write you back, you'll know that I got it because I answer every email that I get, every one of them.
1: Yeah, smart idea. I'd like to second that as well. Those of you that have not heard back from me and those of you that I had said I'd like to bring you on the air after you told stories on and your accounts and things like that on open lines, try me again. Contact me again. It's Connie@ConnieWillis.com. Yeah, I'm the same way. It's like, you got to write people. They're asking you questions. They want to know.
2: Well, I answer them, and I don't care what. Our work is private. It's not secretive. There's a lot of stuff I don't tell about. And in fact, somebody told me a while back, I know all about you. And I said, actually, you don't. You think you do. I said, if you think you're going to go to my website and find out everything I'm doing, you don't have a clue. I said, that's the stuff I want you to know about. That's not the stuff I don't want you to know about. That's something different. But one last thing I'd like to say also is we're looking for someone to assist us, volunteer to assist us with our web work, because I need some web work done on my website. I need a volunteer for that. And there are some benefits to it that I promise you nobody else is going to know. You're going to hear things that I don't tell anybody. And our work is not secret, but it is private. And I used to tell everybody all kinds of stuff back in the 90s, but we started finding our stuff ended up on a bunch of other websites. And
1: yes.
2: Everybody claimed it was their stuff, and I got tired of it. So I just quit doing it.
1: Yeah. I understand that one 50,000%. You should say, you should say some of your findings on Coast to Coast AM just straight out like this, thinking it's okay, and then going, oh my goodness. Well, everybody's kind of claiming that one.
2: Art Bell, when I was on Art Bell many years ago, he, I gave the case of where I used some of the tradecraft skills that I learned in the company, in the CIA, against the alien, and it caused a mass abduction of 8 people in 2 states and several cities. And in the, that's where we got the film of that massive craft, 50 miles thick, 600 miles across. We got a lot of evidence off that. After I told that story, Art said, of course, God bless him, he says, best damn investigator, bar none. And I said, that's because you probably don't know any other investigators. He said, excellent. No, you really are. You're it. And I said, well, thanks for that. But I don't believe that.
1: You have that Sims-itude, but then you also are humble as well. You got it all going on, man.
2: It's from the Simsonian Institute of Higher Undergrad.
1: I like all the Simonisms that you have. So we got some people that want to talk to you. Let's go west of the Rockies and talk to, out of Redwood City, California, Oberon. Is it Oberon or Oberon?
3: Yes, Oberon, O-B-E-R-O-N.
1: Ah, Oberon. Nice. Hi.
3: Yeah, you know, have you ever heard of this guy, Mick West? That guy's a piece of work. He's a disinformation agent. You may have heard of him.
1: Is that M-I-K-K-E? Or M-I-K-E?
3: Yeah, no, it's M-I-C-K, I think. He calls himself Mick West. He's a British guy. And the guy is a piece of work. I mean, you can't trust this guy any further. You can throw him. George Knapp is utter contempt for him. And you should have him on just to make so he can make a fool of himself. Have you ever heard of this guy?
2: They do that.
1: Have you heard of him, Daryl?
2: Well, I haven't heard of him personally. Like I said, I'm usually in the field. I'm not much of a politician. But once I was on Art Bell, and I told him, I said, you ought to vet some of these people. And he said, what do you mean? I said, well, I sent you my top secret clearance and my proof I was in the CIA and all that. And he said, yeah, that was amazing stuff. And I said, and while we're on the line, some guy called in and said, I was CIA too, just like you, Mr. Sims. And I said, good. I said, where'd you take your training? He said, Quantico. I said, we don't take our training there. I said, what are you talking about? Well, I was the same place you were at. Where were you at? At Langley. I said, I've never been to Langley. I said, you don't know the first thing about anything, about who we were, what we did. And so I caught the guy lying. Of course, instantly he hung up. But anyway, I agree with your caller there. You got to watch some of these people because they're flat to tell you some whoppers.
1: That's true. And the only people that can really know the difference is experiencers, because you just know immediately what somebody just told you was right or wrong. And there are different things you learn along the way, but they still kind of fit in a way, even though they don't fit as a human, they still fit in the pattern of them. When that's happened all your life, right? It's just, no, that doesn't make sense. Oh, this makes sense. Oh, I can see how that would happen. But you just can't ask the questions. You can't go any deeper than 101 if you haven't dealt with it. And it's not this thing where people are, oh, it's great, it's wonderful, they spread love all over. I don't know what they're talking about or who they're seeing or what's happening with them. That's, to me, that's something else, talking to them and doing those. I think it's something totally different. I'm in the hybridization project. So that's a whole different, very cold thing. There's not a lot of love going on there.
2: Yeah.
1: I can't wait to talk to you later at one point here. It's going to be because you're going to go, good, Connie. Yeah. Cool. Yeah. Okay. Let's go to, let's go. I love Daryl. Wildcard line number one. Let's talk to Bill out of Cape Cod. Hey there, Bill. How are you? Welcome to Coast AM.
4: How y'all doing?
1: Good.
4: Hey, very interesting topic. See, I didn't work directly with the CIA. We had other people that worked with those fellows, but in the military side,
2: yes,
4: we had a lot of contact and information and evidence. And as an engineer, we back engineered or reverse engineered, if you will, a lot of technologies, and that's how we were able to make great strides. And for me, electrical engineering and computer science and the processing capability, communication, as well as my peers in propulsion systems. If you watch the wild show called Secret of Skinwalker Ranch, it'd be interesting to see what Daryl thinks of that one. My buddy there, Dr. Travis from Alabama, he had quite an interesting story to tell you as well. But
2: yes, I'm sure
4: most
2: he
4: of everything, that. 98.5% of what we work on, I can't discuss.
2: I totally understand that.
4: Yeah, I signed all kind of agreements. And prior to that, I was a wild and crazy, couldn't take a desk job at Fort Bragg. I was a Green Beret before, so.
1: Oh.
4: Transition, yeah, so crazy. My crazy brother lives in San Diego, who was a Navy SEAL. Couldn't take a desk job, right? But and my father was World War II, Korea, Vietnam, as a test pilot and engineer. And he was amazed even before he passed away. But we all took certain, if you will, agreements.
2: Of course you did. Of course you signed your life away.
4: And I really hate to say it, it's a loose lip sink ships, you all. And
2: gotcha.
4: You know, right now I'm on Cape Cod, Massachusetts, a very interesting place up here in the Northeast. But we have to be very careful, because not just the military espionage, and we're losing a lot of secrets to the Chinese and the Russians, if you will.
2: You bet. That's why they're here.
4: Industrial, right? And
2: they're not here looking for a job.
4: Right. And as Eisenhower warned, he had to wait till he was done as a general, Allied commander, and then as president. He said, beware of the industrial military, industry
2: complex.
4: Right. And now, my father worked in it. My brother, my two sisters worked in it as engineers as well. And I'm about at the point where, as a Christian, I'm starting to lose faith, sir, in a lot of things. And I'm starting to question, why are we developing these technologies that hurt and kill each other? Look what's happening in Iran. I have four relatives in Iran right now, in the area, in special ops. And we're shaking our heads. But the basic bottom line, and even Travis Taylor would tell you this, loose lips sink ships. We got to be careful what we discuss, not only over the radio and TV, but in writing, especially online, because it's so easy to hack. Unless you have a dedicated, highly encrypted, we have some of the best encryption through NSA. If you have, unless you have something very well encrypted from end to end, someone is listening and taking information. And I'm just worried. I'm just worried about our future. And I hate to say this, Connie and Daryl, but I think our country is doomed, if you will, because we are falling apart and being attacked from within.
2: That's how all major countries have all countries have fallen, from interior, not from exterior. It's,
4: right,
2: it's internal corruption.
4: Right. As far as the alien technology, we have propulsion systems. Again, I can't discuss the details, but they are way ahead of the time. And don't you think that the Chinese would love to steal it?
2: Oh, I totally agree. And I thank you for your service to the country.
1: Yeah.
2: You're a national hero.
1: Yeah. Wonderful conversation. I hate to cut it off, but only because we need to head out here. Bill, thanks so much. Wow. Good. I like him, Daryl.
2: Good day.
1: I like him. Man. And you knew everything he was saying. You were right there answering with him. I like that.
2: Been there and done that.
1: Yeah. Yeah. Yeah. You know, I mean, in this field, there's people that you just give it straight, no embellishments, just the truth, nothing but the truth. Let's deal with this. Let's get the answer. You know, let's do whatever it is we're trying to do. And then you have others that color it and connect dots that should never be connected, and so much misinformation, disinformation. And what's bad is people hear that, because it makes sense, but, you know, what I've learned, that stuff doesn't make sense. So when something makes sense so easily, like a little fairy tale story that, you know, has a beginning, middle, and end, you know, you're just getting somebody's story. That's me. Thank you, Bill, for calling in. Daryl, before we head out, anything else you want to say before we go?
2: Well, just like to go to alienhunter.com. That's my website. And like I said, sometimes we have a, I don't know where to get hacked or whatever, but that's why it's easier to email me directly at darylwsims@mac.com. If you need to ask any questions or anything like that, or you wanted books or anything, I'm happy to. I'm not much of a marketer because I just don't care. That I care that you get the information. If you want to have me spend a lot of time with you on the internet answering your questions, I'll be glad to do it. It's free of charge.
1: Daryl, we love you. Good night. Talk to you later. Thanks for being here.
2: Good night. Thank you, Connie.
1: All right, Daryl. See how I love him. He's just, he's right there. That's what I want. That's what I want. Jerry Avalos, we want to thank you as well, too, for being with us. And thank you guys. If you like the show, write in and tell us. Let us know the good stuff. So from the foothills of the Colorado Rockies, I want to thank our team. It's Julie Talbot, Bill May, Tommy Danizer, Dan Galani, Stephanie Smith, Mike Cosio, Adam Thompson, Lex Lonehood, Sean LeDesour, Alec Fernandez, Tim Banal, Gina Salvati, Donna Walker, and tonight, Sue Trikas, Rich Barra, Lisa Garr, Ryan Recker, Richard Searitt, George Knapp, and George Norrie. There you go. Thanks again, everybody, for showing up and enjoying the Willis Weekend with me. If you can go to my creepy hotspot, sign up. We head out tomorrow, 4 days, 3 nights, contact and communication. Oh, yeah. It's real. Until we meet again, keep watching the night skies and continue with me to seek out the strange and uncover the unknown. For Coast to Coast AM, I'm Connie Willis.

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3: Meldrum the Mover, here for you since 1932. 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
4: from the national newsroom of the Canadian Press, I'm Naira Ahmed. Two people have died following a shooting at Toronto's Salsa on St. Clair Festival on Saturday night. Police say five people were also injured while at the festival that celebrates Latin culture, food, and music. Toronto Mayor Olivia Chow offered her condolences to the families of the victims.
5: I'm deeply disturbed and angry about this reckless, irresponsible act of violence. And right in the middle of a festival attended by families, children, seniors, and just beyond words how disturbed I am.
4: Festival goers described a chaotic scene after shots were fired, with people running and screaming as police converged on the area of St. Clair Avenue West and Arlington Avenue at around 8 p.m. Any attendees with videos at the time of the shooting are being asked to contact police. Ford Motor Company and a union representing Canadian auto workers have struck a tentative deal. Details of the three-year labor contract are being kept under wraps until they can be presented to union members for ratification. It covers roughly 5,000 workers at five plants in southern Ontario and one in Alberta. After being ratified, the union is expected to start negotiations with other big American automakers, Stellantis and General Motors. Transport Canada has appointed an observer to help oversee the investigation into a train derailment northeast of Montreal last weekend. Canadian reporter Diana Messina has more.
6: The derailment happened on the edge of a residential neighborhood in Repentigny. Officials say no one was injured and no hazardous materials were spilled. However, 49 rail cars went off the tracks near homes along the railway. Transport Canada says rail safety inspectors are monitoring the response by CN Rail.
4: CN previously indicated its crews completely rebuilt the track and track bed before rail traffic resumed overnight from Tuesday to Wednesday. Additional repairs are also planned. A veteran pilot killed fighting a Northwest Territories wildfire is being remembered as an expert in his field who kept a cool head under stress.
7: Buffalo Airways says Robert McLeod made significant contributions to aerial firefighting across the country in a career that spanned more than 25 years. The company's Facebook post says McLeod was a Buffalo Airways bird dog captain for the past three seasons, where he worked with territorial and provincial wildfire agencies. McLeod and two firefighters on board a Turbo Commander 690 were killed when it crashed near Fort Simpson west of Yellowknife on June 24th while it was providing tactical support for a water bomber. Saskatchewan is grounding three wildfire planes of the same model, saying it's conducting a full review out of an abundance of caution. Tom Mitchell, The Canadian Press.
4: And Prime Minister Mark Carney spent Saturday night at the Calgary Stampede, where he ate mini donuts, watched chuck wagon races, and talked pipelines. This is The Canadian Press. In sports, the Toronto Blue Jays will aim to win their three-game weekend series in San Diego today. The Jays opened the series with a 5-3 win on Friday and lost 8-7 last night. Right-hander Kevin Gausman will be on the mound for the Jays today. The Saskatchewan Roughriders will be trying to grab a share of first place in the CFL's West Division when they host the Hamilton Tiger Cats tonight. They're down to the final four at the FIFA World Cup. France will face Spain on Tuesday in Arlington, Texas in one semifinal, while England and defending champion Argentina will square off in Atlanta on Wednesday in the other semifinal. The 9-3 Toronto Tempo will be aiming to snap a four-game WNBA losing streak today when they play the New York Liberty at the Bell Centre in Montreal. And there are two Canadian Soccer Championship matches today. Vancouver FC will visit CF Montreal, while the Hamilton Forge FC hosts CS Saint Laurent in the other match. From the Canadian Press, I'm Naira Ahmed.
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8: And so Rome was burning and the business sector was kind of still debating minutia. So I wanted to understand how we got here. And what became very apparent right away was that the business sector, enabled by government across the political spectrum, this wasn't a right versus left thing. They were enabled by all political parties to start a march over about 45 years toward a society of haves and have-nots.
9: The star of the hit soap opera All My Children, Susan Lucci, played fan favorite Erica Kane for the show's entire 41-year run. And now, Susan is our guest in studio this morning. Welcome. What an honor to have you here.
10: Oh, thank you so much. I'm so happy to be here in Canada.
11: I do like a candied kind of spicy pecan. Grilled cabbage is next level game changer. It gets sweet, but also smoky.

0: today.
1: Thank you.
0: You know what was really fun?
1: What?
0: Alicia Cuthbert.
1: Oh, she's amazing.
0: Because I remember her like big time from 24, and I told her that because I wanted to see her back in that, on that show, and she could be like the lead now.
1: Oh yeah.
2: Yeah.
1: Oh,
2: yeah.
0: I know. Wouldn't that be good?
2: No idea.
0: Great, thank you.
1: She was great in 24, and I even go back further, like, as a viewer of hers. Popular Mechanics for Kids. She was on it with Jay Baruchel. It was a great show.
2: Can I tell you guys, when I told my husband that she was coming on the show,
0: he's like,
2: can you tell her I'm also from Calgary? Like, well, I don't think she cares.
1: She's dying to know, Jay.
0: You need to ask Jay, what's the follow-up question to that comment?
2: The follow-up comment is, you're my husband.
0: Right. So, yeah, he was looking for a door to open.
2: Yeah,
1: right.
0: You know what was cool, though? We chatted with her about the new series that she's in, which I've seen the whole thing. I was so excited about the series coming on because this is Carly Fortune's book adapted into TV form. So the book was called Every Summer After. You know how obsessed we are with her writing. Mm-hmm. And the series is called Every Year After, and she plays Sue Florek. So she's that. Have you read any of these books yet, Teddy?
1: I haven't.
0: They're really great. I don't know if it's your cup of tea, but it is for me and so many people I know. It was really fun to talk with her, not just about like the series itself, and because she hadn't been exposed to the books.
1: Mm.
0: And then when she, you know, obviously was researching the role and then read all the, start with one, you can't stop, and there's five of them out now. But also the fact that, you know, this is a series set in Canada and not pretending to be somewhere else and really showcasing the beauty of what our country has to offer. So it was a really cool chat with her.
1: And you like the series?
0: It was great.
1: Cool. That's awesome. Also on today's episode, this is really cool. Soap opera legend Susan Lucci. She played Erica Kane on All My Children for over 40 years. She's got a new memoir coming out. So Anne-Marie had a great sit-down chat with her. Really stoked for that. And also from the stage to our studios, this is something I'm extra stoked about because I remember reading the original Outsiders book by S.E. Hinton. Came out in the 60s. I read it in the 80s. And then there's the incredible film directed by Francis Ford Coppola. But we're going to have some of the cast members from the new Tony Award-winning musical on the show. It is supposed to be excellent.
0: I've seen it.
1: So I can't wait. Did you love it?
0: Oh my gosh. It was so good. I've said numerous times that what was so incredible about the show is the staging of it.
1: Really, eh?
0: Yes.
1: Yeah, it's getting great reviews.
0: The way that it was directed, like there's so many fight scenes and everything feels so real. They've got a full-on storm.
1: Wow.
0: Meteorologist Kels, full-on rainstorm on the stage.
1: Indoors.
0: Like rain coming down.
1: Whoa.
0: How does that happen?
2: I don't know.
1: Do you import clouds into the theater?
2: Okay, but what's really cool about this is that, like, what the actors knew about the process talking to them. Like, they are full-on tech geeks about their own show.
0: Because I asked them that.
2: Cool.
0: I was how did you get the clouds in there? I mean, I didn't use it in that, those words exactly.
1: But it's a scientific question.
0: But yeah, like they start to explain the technical aspect of the show, which is really complicated. And as I said to them, like it sounds really expensive. Anyway, it is a fantastic show.
1: Oh, can't wait for it.
2: So that conversation is coming up. Also on the podcast today is my conversation with Dean Brody.
0: Oh.
2: A great Canadian country star, really kind of paved the way, I think, for a lot of up and coming artists. But we had a great chat looking back. And the cool thing about this is if you're a longtime viewer of the show, you might remember he was on in our first couple of years. So we showed him those clips, and I love seeing people react to themselves 10 years ago.
1: It's always fun.
2: So that's coming up in the podcast.
0: Also, of course, we love it when Mary Berg stops by. She's talking summer entertaining, and she's got her expert tips, and she's like the ultimate expert, obviously. Anything
1: Absolutely.
0: She says, I strive to do.
2: Because Mary makes it easy.
0: Look at you with the tagline. You're absolutely right. Mary does make it easy. We are examining what our next guest says are underserved needs when it comes to consumers. It's the framework for a bigger discussion around our country's current economic state and what business leaders need to be doing to drive it in a more positive direction. That is part of what Doug Stevens is exploring in his book. It is called The Future of Competitive Advantage. Doug Stevens is here in studio this morning. Good morning to you.
3: Good morning, Lindsay.
0: So before we start talking about the future, we really need to understand where we're at right now.
3: Yeah. Well, that's sort of where I started. My journey for this book started in 2024, and it was born out of the realization that at that time the business sector was kind of having the same conversations that it had had a decade ago. You know, same debates, same headlines, and it seemed to me that meanwhile, the world that our business sector depends on was changing beyond recognition. Mm. You know, democracy was in peril. Income and wealth polarization had hit an inflection point. AI was set to make that inflection point even worse. We had priced out an entire generation out of the lifestyle that their parents had taken for granted. And so Rome was burning and the business sector was kind of still debating minutiae. So I wanted to understand how we got here and what became very apparent right away

0: that the business sector, enabled by government across the political spectrum, this wasn't a right versus left thing. They were enabled by all political parties to start a march over about 45 years toward a society of haves and have-nots. And in that environment, our trust in institutions, our belief in the fairness of capitalism, even our commitment to things like education had begun to shatter, and in some places had shattered completely. So what became apparent is that no business can be successful in a society that is failing. And it was that recognition that started me on the journey.
1: The impetus of it. So the book explores what you call three underserved needs that consumers are living with every day. One, radical trust.
0: Yeah.
1: Two, fairness in action. And three, collective intelligence. Can you walk us through those, starting with radical trust?
0: Yeah, you know, the consequence of this economic unfairness that we've all been feeling is that we lose trust in institutions. We lose trust in government. We lose trust in the media. We lose trust in experts, you know, really across the board. And Canadians were suffering from that as well. In 2024, there was a survey done that showed that one third of Canadians had lost trust in democracy as a governing principle, you know, which was just shocking to me. So that unfairness sort of breeds distrust. And what it also, you know, does is it underfunds. When we have this sort of breakdown in our economics, it underfunds things like education. And education is really what you need in order to keep a democracy intact. And it turns out that all three of these things, trust, fairness, and intelligence, are also the drivers of remarkable business performance and the kind of societal prosperity that serves all businesses. So these are really, I think, the new business superpowers.
1: Can we talk about some businesses? Because you do compare Costco and Walmart in terms of their business models. Tell me about the differences, the big ones between the two.
0: Yeah. So Jim Sinegal, who is the chairman now of Costco, for years and years paid his people disproportionately more than people were paid at Walmart, about 42% more on average. Had a wonderful benefits plan, very supportive culture, really, really well-run business. Now, he was hammered for years by Wall Street. Wall Street was saying, you've got to pay your people less. You've got to cut their benefits. You've got to become more profitable. Do what Walmart's doing. But Jim Sinegal turned around to the market and he said, you guys are mistaking what I'm doing as altruism. He said, it's not that at all. This is good business. This makes business sense. And when you compare those two businesses, it really is remarkable. You take something like staff turnover. At Walmart, that's 70% staff turnover. At Costco, it's 8%. When you look at productivity per employee, it's about $800,000 per employee at Costco. It's about $300,000 per year at Walmart. And even their compounded annual growth, over the last 15 years, Costco has hit, I think it's 9% annual growth compared to Walmart's 3%. So fairness works, and it breeds trust in the business, and that breeds productivity.
1: Lastly, I want to ask you about AI.
0: Yeah.
1: And where we're at right now. Tell me a little bit about what you're currently seeing and the impact of it.
0: So where we're really seeing AI's impact right now is at the entry level in the job market. And I think that's a consequence of two things. I think, yes, there was some overhiring that was done after the pandemic. And I think some businesses are kind of AI washing. They're not hiring and they're laying people off and they're saying, oh, it's because, you know, we're technologizing, right? They're really just downsizing in some cases. But the other fact is our education system for, you know, decades and decades has been producing graduates that do three things. They analyze information, they report on that information and write it down in essays. Well, that's exactly what AI does, right?
1: Yeah.
0: So we need to recalibrate our whole education system to focus on things like critical thinking, communication skills, and creativity. Three things that at least thus far AI has not mastered.
1: Oh, such a fascinating discussion. Doug Stevens, thanks for coming in and having that discussion with us this morning. A reminder, Doug's new book is called The Future of Competitive Advantage.
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3: 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And now, Susan is our guest in studio this morning. Welcome. What an honor to have you here.
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1: Oh, our next guest is true television royalty.
22: The show must go on. And it is going to go on with me as its one and only star.
1: Well, it's like a prophet. The star of the hit soap opera All My Children, Susan Lucci, played fan favorite Erica Kane for the show's entire 41-year run. And now you can watch or rewatch every episode all in one place.
3: Susan is our guest in studio this morning. Welcome. What an honor to have you here.
0: Oh, thank you so much. I'm so happy to be here in Canada. Thank you.
3: Well, listen, I want to touch on something that has just come out, sadly, in the news yesterday. Just before the break, we were talking about the music industry losing the great Clive Davis. You wrote on Instagram earlier this year that you met him for the first time in the very early stages of your career. What are your memories of Clive?
0: Oh, first of all, I was 22 or 23 years old, and I had a meeting with him. That was just now. But anyway, so I sang for him, and I clearly did not get the part and or, you know, his interest. But I was so thrilled to meet, and I had no right to. I had no training. I just liked to sing, and I don't even know how I was able
3: That's
0: to.
3: That's bold.
0: Well, I don't know. They just told me I had this appointment. I thought, Clive Davis, oh, my God. But I hadn't seen him in all this time, but he and I happened to be seated next to each other at one of the early screenings of Prada 2. Mm-hmm. And I that was it. And I had the opportunity to meet him again. And I said, you won't remember this, Clive, but when I was 22, I sang for you, and I didn't get it, obviously. and I'm so happy to see you after all this time. And he invited me to his annual Memorial Day party. Mm. And what a lovely man. He sat me next to him. I was so honored and so thrilled to have that opportunity to really talk to him one-on-one. And, I reminded him of another event that... he probably wouldn't remember. He would never remember my singing for him. And so he wouldn't remember. It was a small event honoring Aretha.
3: Yeah.
0: Anyway, I said, I was invited to sit on the dais, even though I wasn't in the music industry, and there was no way I was not going. I mean, this is Aretha Franklin. And she wore a pink tutu that whole night.
3: Love it.
0: And sang, "You Make Me Feel Like a Natural Woman." Mm. And it was just unforgettable.
3: Everybody sings that one. From the bottom of their, well, not everybody, but those of us who do sing it with great love.
0: With great love, and nobody did it better than Aretha.
3: Of course.
0: Yeah.
3: Listen, Susan, you are so beloved by fans and audiences. Thank you for sharing those memories of Clive with us this morning. How does it feel knowing that people still love, are still craving and wanting to see Erica Kane 15 years since this ended?
0: Yeah, it's been one, you know, I'm aware of it because on my social media,
3: a lot of love.
0: The fans have not gone away, whether they're from the U.S. or Canadian.
3: Mm-hmm.
0: And that's one reason I really wanted to. I've been so excited to come here. I have a new book out. I've been asking the publisher, please send me to Canada. We have so many fans there, and they're still there. They're passionate like our American fans are. Only
3: great cover, Susan.
0: Oh, thank you.
3: This is the memoir La Luce, for those who are wondering and want to buy.
0: Yes. And in any case, I was so thrilled to be able to come because I wanted to see the Canadian fans in person. They're so vocal and so lovely, and I know they've always been there. Mm-hmm. And so I wanted to come here and say hi, and so I got a chance last night.
3: And what did they say to you? What was the reaction? Was it everything you'd hoped?
0: Everything I hoped, and very much still very engaged with the show. Very happy that it's now airing on Pluto TV, some of the classic memories and classic episodes. Right now it's Erica and Dimitri, who another fan favorite.
3: Yeah.
0: And Erica is having a beginning of an addiction to pills, pain pills. Yeah.
3: This was a strong storyline.
0: This was a strong storyline. Yeah. ABC was fantastic. They gave me access to the Betty Ford Clinic because I haven't had that experience in my life.
3: Yeah.
0: And I could speak to them every day and talk to them because I wanted to really be sure to do that with respect to people who had that addiction and or maybe were still fighting it and their families because, it affects everybody.
3: Yeah.
0: And that was just one of Agnes Nixon's groundbreaking, visionary storylines.
3: And your character, Erica Kane, carried some of those storylines.
0: Lucky me.
3: Yeah, but you know what? But they gave it to you for a strong reason. Susan, I could talk to you sitting here on this couch all day about the memories and the great storylines. We do have to go, but I want to thank you for joining us this morning. Yeah, All My Children, you heard Susan say it, is streaming live on Pluto TV. This is part of a summer marathon. It goes on until July 20th. Also, don't forget the book, La Luce.
1: If you're longtime viewers of our show, you know we look forward to the release of a new book from Carly Fortune every summer. And this year, there's an added bonus because her first book is now a TV series.
5: Charlie invited you?
21: She should be here for my mom.
5: Sue is like a second mother to me.
21: Percy being here, it's bad for me.
2: I just don't know what it's going to be like to see her again.
5: Sam.
2: You came home.
1: My heart. The TV series is called Every Year After. It is based on Carly Fortune's best-selling book, Every Summer After. The series follows Percy, who returns to Barry's Bay after learning that her first love's mom has died. That mom, by the way, is played by Alicia Cuthbert. Alicia is joining us this morning. Good to see you.
6: Hi. Good to see you.
1: Are you in PEI?
6: I am.
1: Oh, is it so pretty there right now?
6: Well, it's kind of raining, but I don't mind the rain. You know, it helps us all, like, calm down a little bit enjoy peace. But yeah, hopefully the sun will come out soon.
1: Yeah, it's a bit, rain's like a bit of a reset, right?
6: Yes.
1: Okay, I want to ask you, before you signed on to do this series, had you read any of Carly Fortune's books?
6: I hadn't, no. But once I got on the show, I read Every Summer After and then was so hooked, and I was such a fan. So that I've read all her books now.
1: I know. Because once you read one, you have to keep going because they're so great. For those that are unfamiliar, tell us about your character, Sue.
6: Well, I always just say that I feel like Sue is sort of the center of the story in so many ways because all these characters kind of come back together following her passing. So, but she is pivotal in a way with the kids because it takes place over a long period of time from the time they're children into their adulthood. We flash back to memories of my character just spending time with the kids and enjoying them growing up and falling in love. So it's a sweet, sweet story about first love.
1: It is. And your character, who we're looking at on the screen right now, your character, Sue, is mom to Sam and Charlie, who are much older than your own. You have two kids, right?
6: Yes,
1: your kids
6: exactly.
1: Are what, like 9 and 4-ish around there?
6: Yes, 8 and 4, yes.
1: Yeah,
6: yes.
1: Okay. So, and you spent the last several years away from acting to be home with your children. Why was now the right time to come back?
6: I think the kids just feel like they're at a place where they're in school full time and it just, that lends itself to, for me to feel comfortable leaving them and they've got their own schedule. So time for mom to get her schedule back.
1: Yeah. I know it's a game changer, right? When they're in school full time or daycare full time. One of the things that I love so much about Carly's stories is the nostalgia when I feel like when I'm reading the books. Did you feel the same way when you were reading, not only the books, but, you know, the script for this?
6: Yeah. And also, you know, Carly's books have this amazing ability to capture Canada.
1: Yes.
6: In a way that I relate to so much, whether that's Barry's Bay or PEI. I think when you read them, especially as a Canadian, you feel this connection to the books in a special way.
1: Yeah, and because it's also, like another character in the books as well. So how did you, when you look back at your summers when you were younger, what did you do during the summers? Were you at cottages? What were you up to?
6: Oh, yeah, we were at cottages and just visiting family across Canada. I think there was one special summer where we went to Disneyland, but other than that, we did a lot of camping in Canada.
1: I know, it's the best. I know, I have so many good memories of, you know, my family and friends, first loves, first kiss, first lot stuff, you know, that type of thing with the nostalgia.
6: Yes.
1: And I understand recently you said if there was ever a reboot of one of your past projects, you'd want it to be happy endings. But can I say my vote would be 24? You come back, you're in the lead. When my husband and I met, which was like, oh my gosh, over 20 years ago, that was the series that we first started watching together.
6: Yeah, it's hard to pick one project that I'd love to go back to because for so many different reasons, each project has been special. And, you know, I've been doing this a long time. And I, you know, when I think back to all the different projects, they all have a special place in my heart. Mm-hmm. But I did choose happy endings, but 24 would be fabulous.
1: I know. I think it would be so fun to revisit.
6: It'd be nice to go back and like kick some butt. You
1: know? Yes, 100%. Alicia, thanks so much for joining us. Congrats on the show. It's really great.
6: Thank you so much.
1: I want to let our viewers know you can watch Every Year After on Amazon Prime Video. All 8 episodes, by the way, are out now.
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36: Soccer's here, summer's here, and that means lots of entertaining from outdoor dinner parties to barbecues to cottage visits. So we have brought in our entertaining expert with recipes for the perfect summer menu, our good friend Mary Berg, host of The Good Stuff with Mary Berg, and my office neighbor. Hi,
37: hi.
36: Welcome.
37: I've never been called an entertaining expert before. I love that, Emery.
36: Cookbook author. Anyway, we also want to remind everybody, QR codes, keep your eye out for those, because all of those delicious recipes we will be mentioning today are available there. Okay, let's get started with outdoor dining, one of my favorites of the summer season. So if we get invited to a picnic or a beach day, what should we be bringing?
0: I think the first thing you have to think about when you're doing picnic or outdoor eating of any sort is portability, for sure.
36: Yes.
0: And also messability.
36: What does that mean, Mary Burke?
0: You don't want things that are going to fall everywhere, that are going to attract ants, things like that, and going to end up wearing half of it.
36: Yeah.
0: So obviously sandwiches are perfect for picnic. My personal favorite is called a muffaletta, which actually originated in like New Orleans.
36: Okay.
0: It's basically the world's largest sandwich you've ever seen. It's a giant loaf that you kind of hollow out and stuff with so much meat and cheese. You make a beautiful kind of Italian pickle sandwich, or a salad rather, and then you put it together, and you want to actually make it like a day in advance, because it's going to almost compress in the fridge and it becomes beautiful, and you cut it up almost like a cake, so it's real celebratory.
36: Really, really beautiful.
0: Yeah.
36: It is grilling season, of course. So what are the most common mistakes that people make with their grilling?
0: Honestly, I think this is something that I had to come to terms with. Oh. All of the things that I know about cooking inside, I tend to completely forget when I go outside.
36: Really?
0: Yeah, because we don't cook everything in our oven at 500 degrees Fahrenheit.
36: Right.
0: But a barbecue, I'm like, high heat, baby.
36: Yeah.
0: Yeah. And I don't know what it is. So honestly, take it lower and slower. Nice. Don't go super, super hot. Using indirect heat is also really key. So that means basically having half your barbecue on and half of it off.
36: Yeah.
0: That's how you cook things fully through without burning them.
36: Yeah.
0: And don't open the lid so much. Use it like an oven.
36: Yeah.
0: Keep
36: it
0: nice
36: I love
0: and
36: that.
0: Closed.
36: Remember it like an oven. That's a good tip.
0: It's essentially an oven, especially if you're on indirect heat. Keep it closed. It's like an oven.
36: Okay. Mm-hmm. Burgers and hot dogs, always a classic. Crowd favorites. Mm-hmm. But what else do you like to barbecue?
0: Okay, so this is not groundbreaking. I love grilling chicken.
36: Amazes me, because you don't eat meat, but you prepare it so well.
0: Thank you so much. I do occasionally now. I know it's been like, 15 years since, or 20 years. It's kind of wild. But chicken is really, really great, especially bone-in chicken thighs.
36: Okay.
0: They're never going to dry out. You can overcook the absolute living heck out of them, and they're still going to be juicy. I have a recipe, though, where you switch it up. You don't do classic barbecue sauce. You do lemon, cumin, beautiful flavors like that. Rub that in. Grill that. Again, keep that grill closed. You're going to think it's on fire.
36: It's tangy and juicy.
0: It's tangy and juicy. Exactly. Serve it up with like almost like a feta herb sauce that doubles as a salad dressing. So it's kind of like a 2-for-1. Really nice, bright, and fresh.
36: Still waiting for you to invite me over.
0: Oh, girl, come on over to time. Yeah.
36: Okay, what about our guests who don't eat meat? What are the veg options that we may not have considered?
0: Listen, veg on the grill.
36: How excited you got when I asked you.
0: It's a thrill. It's so good. It's really tasty. Anything in like the brassia family, so cauliflower, cabbage, things like that are actually really good.
36: Barbecued cabbage?
0: Listen, Anne-Marie, you're going to come over. I'm going to make you this recipe. It's barbecued cabbage. You grill it, and you do this like a blue cheese ranch. Oh. You can also do like a tahini Caesar on there. I do like a candied kind of spicy pecan. Grilled cabbage is next level game changer. It gets sweet, but also smoky. Really tasty. We also do, in my house, I cut almost barbecue steaks out of a cauliflower. I grill that, but I do buffalo cauliflower on the barbecue, which is so good. And it acts almost like a main dish. It's really tasty. Mushrooms are amazing on the grill too. That's mushrooms. Can you believe that? Not pulled pork.
36: But also, I'm honestly salivating. let's talk about something sweet. Desserts. What are your go-to desserts?
0: Desserts are great. I think when you're doing desserts on the grill, unless you're just cutting up fruit and grilling it, that's a classic. Spoon
36: like
0: that over
36: peaches,
0: some ice.
36: Yum.
0: Peaches, we're getting into stone fruit season.
36: Yeah.
0: Even if you're doing smaller fruits like strawberries or cherries, put them in a little bit of foil.
36: You can put strawberries in the barbecue?
0: But they get jammy. They get so jammy and delicious. Really tasty. That spooned over some ice cream. Or even if you get like store-bought pound cake or angel food cake, grill that. Grilled angel food cake.
36: Oh, because it's got so much sugar in it.
0: So much sugar. It tastes like a marshmallow. It tastes like a marshmallow, but it's cake and you put strawberries on it. It's an absolute dream.
36: Make all of these things for me.
0: Okay, 100%.
36: And if Mary Burke isn't going to make them for you, you can scan the QR code and find those recipes there. All of them are brilliant. Mary, thank you so much for coming on.
0: Oh, what a delight. Thanks so much.
36: A reminder, you can catch Mary on The Good Stuff with Mary Burke weekdays at 10 a.m. Eastern on CTV and on Crave.
2: A Canadian summer, Muskoka Pines, a bush party. Well, that's as country as she gets. 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

0: that is the leading track off Dean Brody's upcoming 10th album, from multi-platinum records to the many awards in his collection. Brody's 10th album is not only a celebration of the past, but of what is still to come. With more on the 10th album, Side A, Dean Brody is with me in studio. Great to have you back.
1: It's good to be back.
0: Listen, Dean, the 10th album is such a defining marker of your career in country music. This album encompasses your past, but also things that you still want to say as an artist. How does it feel to be putting that out into the world?
1: Oh, it's awesome. I mean, when you first get your first record, you don't think about your 10th record, right? So to have that milestone has been pretty special, and have my fans along for the journey along the way has been amazing.
0: It's cool to listen to it and know that you re-recorded some of the songs, Cattleman's Gun, off your very first record, which came out 17 years ago. Oh. 17. Here's a clip of the original.
2: Ain't nobody faster than this cattleman's gun. I'm a rattlesnake on the trigger.
0: Your last fresh face, young guy.
1: Who's that baby? It's a baby.
0: Oh my gosh. We know Side A of the 10th album is dropping Friday. Side B is coming out sometime next year. Do you have any hints of any other possible re-recordings?
1: We're going to reattempt Time. Like, Time is a really special song to a lot of my fans, and honestly to myself as well. So we'll probably, that'll be Side B though, not Side A. But yeah, it's been a lot of fun, man. Over 20 songs plus.
0: When you hear the tracks off, like, your first couple of albums, when you look back, like, when you looked and saw yourself there, what was that guy thinking?
1: Oh, he was scared. I just look back and go, he was scared. He had no idea what was going to, you know, happen. And, yeah, I think that goes for any dream that you're chasing. You don't really know what you're getting into until you're too deep to turn back. You know, you're playing all your cards. You got to play the hand you got. And I'm just thankful that I'm here and 10 albums in.
0: That's really awesome.
1: Yeah.
0: It's a good place to be.
1: It is.
0: Mm-hmm. You've been sharing a lot of big moments from your past on social media as part of your countdown to the album's release on Friday. And since we're celebrating your 10th album, we also dug up a moment from our archives.
1: Oh, okay.
0: You want to see?
1: Yeah, I do.
0: Take a look.
3: I think, I don't know whether it's my age or what, but I've gotten to a point in my life where I'm a really nostalgic person lately. And it's like, I wonder why. And a lot of it has to do with friends and, you know, just milestones in your life, and anytime we actually have actual.
0: How does that feel to be hearing those words back 10 years later?
1: I look like such a nerd.
0: No!
1: My hat, too. I still have that hat. The wire is just barely coming out. It's a $25 hat. It's been with me since the beginning. And
0: those are always the best ones.
1: It's so embarrassing to.
0: No.
1: Right? You look back at yourself, you're like, oh man, I'm glad I did had some growth in my life. And yeah.
0: Grew some facial hair, too.
1: Yeah.
0: A little bit more. Listen, you'll be hitting the road for a nationwide co-headlining tour with the Reklaws. What's it like to be collaborating with them again for Hometown Heroes?
1: Yeah, Jenna and Stu are just absolute beauties. Like, we have fun, like, you know, off stage, too. They're really great friends. The Reklaws, we're going on tour in November. Can't wait to share the stage with them, as you can see. Look how handsome Stu is, how beautiful Jenna is. Like, wow.
0: It's
1: going to be a lot of fun on stage and backstage as well, but, yeah.
0: That's awesome. I've had the chance to interview them several times over the last 10 years or so. And it's cool to see their career. It's cool to see yours.
1: Yeah.
0: I mean, so much of your music really is a celebration of Canada, of our country. Taking a walk down memory lane still. You joined us live. I don't know if you remember this. This was Canada's 150 on Parliament Hill. With Canada Day approaching, how important is it for you to keep hometown roots in your music?
1: It's super important. I mean, just before we've been promoting the new album and stuff, I got to go back and just spend some time at home. And it's always rooting, you know, it's really grounding for me to go back home. And so I'm always drawing on that, whether it's inspiration for music or just, you know, just inspiration for life. Going back home helps a lot for me. And that's funny. Those clips are just great, Kelsey.
0: Well, hey, listen, shout out to our producer, Ashley, who pulled up all the memories for us this morning. And thank you for sharing your memories with us.
1: Yeah, thanks for having me on. Can't wait to see everybody in November on tour.
0: Yeah, it's going to be great. A reminder, Dean Brody's new album is called The 10th Album, Side A.
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15: Lobster fishers in Prince Edward Island say they are facing a perfect storm. Poor weather, soaring fuel costs, and disruptions from an endangered species are all being blamed for one of the worst spring fishing season in decades. For more on what's unfolding, we're joined from Charlottetown by Ian McPherson. He's the executive director of the Prince Edward Island Fishermen's Association. Good to have you with us, sir.
16: Good. Thanks very much, Anne-Marie.
15: So PEI's spring lobster fishing season typically begins in early May and runs until late June. Many of the lobster fishers that we reached out to shared that at the time of this interview, they're going to be out fishing. So I appreciate you coming on this morning. What specific challenges are they facing?
16: Well, a pretty big shopping list, and you hit on most of them in your opening there. But yeah, it's been everything. The water's been really cold. The weather's been nasty, lots of high winds, a number of days lost fishing, which, really can't be recovered from a revenue standpoint. One area is about 6 days and the other area is 11. So that's significant. Like you said, fuel, bait costs are up. Of course, fuel's up for everyone. It's been a real slog out there so far.
15: And on the fuel note, I mean, because these boats are powered by diesel and diesel even more expensive than gas, we know that these are huge costs that they're incurring. And as you say, they're out less. But here's the one that was new to me. Since May, Fisheries and Oceans Canada shut down PEI lobster fishing zones 3 times after detecting right north Atlantic whales. How typical are those kinds of disruptions in the industry? Because they are an endangered species, no boats are allowed in the water if they're in the area.
16: Yes, and certainly we've been working with DFO, our organization and others to kind of come up with something that's more workable. We've never seen a situation where we've had this many closures back to back to back. One of the things we are advocating for is that the grids that get closed are a smaller size, and that a closure would be every a maximum of 7 days and then go back into the area. When you only have 2 months to make your primary income and lose some days on top of that, it's a big economic hit, and it really can't be recovered.
15: There are more than 1,200 licensed lobster fishers in the province. And on a personal level, how challenging is this season and how is it affecting them?
16: Well, I'd be remiss to not talk about being stressful, for sure, especially some of what we would call our younger or new entrants that maybe have bought into the fishery in the last 5 or 6 years. Lots of capital costs up front. And then, you know, you need that cash flow to make those large payments. And, you know, they're doing something that they love, but at the end of the day, you've got to make the numbers work, too. So, it's going to be a real challenge, and we're trying to look at ways to help remediate that.
15: You know, we are seeing costs being passed on to consumers, you know, throughout the industry, whether it's because trucking costs are more or in your case, fuel costs and less days out on the water. Canadians are choosing to vacation out to PEI. Are they going to expect to pay more for lobster in this season because of all the factors you've just described?
16: Certainly that, you know, that would be a possibility for sure. You know, at the end of the day, the supply chain needs to stay whole. But at the end of the day, I would like to mention that, you know, lobster is a great, great value. It's a great protein. It's a great experience. So, tourism is a big part, but between agriculture, tourism, and the fishery, we're the big three economic drivers in the province. So, yes, we're going to welcome our tourists from away with open arms for sure.
15: Ian McPherson, Executive Director of the Prince Edward Island Fishermen's Association. I appreciate while the fishers are out on the water, you are at your computer doing this interview and letting the country know what you're up against this season. Appreciate it.
16: Great. Thanks for the opportunity, Anne-Marie.
6: Stay gold, pony boy. Stay gold. And if you know that reference, I'm guessing you know what I'm about to talk about next. You guys are laughing. S.E. Hinton's iconic novel, The Outsiders, is currently enjoying an award-winning stage run. This morning, we welcome a couple of greasers into our studios. And our studio here, Benel Fambrini plays Johnny Cade, and Corbin Drew Ross plays Soda Pop Curtis. I'm so happy that you guys are here. A couple of insiders shedding some light on The Outsiders. This is fun. Great to meet both of you. I told you both I saw the show last week, and I've been talking about it. It's so great. The Outsiders is mandatory reading in so many schools. Was it mandatory for you? Did you guys read it when you were younger?
8: It was. Seventh grade back in New Jersey. It was a mandatory reading for me. Yeah.
17: I was online school, so it wasn't for me.
6: It wasn't for you?
17: Not in seventh grade, no.
6: Online school, is that because of COVID or you were just...
17: I went to a musical theater.
6: You did.
17: Middle school and high school. So I was online school, but then I would do 8 classes online, then I would do 8 classes of musical theater, dance, singing, acting.
6: Oh, all at cool. The same time. So what did you think about the fact that you were now in this production that you had read in grade 7, the story?
8: I mean, it's very full circle moment for sure. But also, like, especially bringing this story to a place like Tulsa, for example, where it originated and it was taking place, there's definitely a pressure to it, but it's been such a beautiful production, and I love it. I really do.
6: Yeah, it is a beautiful production. Mm. And what I've been talking about on our show, about The Outsiders, is it's the staging of this. It's the production elements of this show. It's absolutely mind-blowing. We're talking, like, the fight scenes, the blood, the lighting. I've never seen a storm on stage before.
8: Yep.
6: With rain, to the point where, so just so you know at home, there's this scene that you're looking at right now. I had to really look, because I was like, is this actual water? Mm-hmm. And it is. How complicated is that to
8: It's
6: perform
8: a whole
6: in?
8: System. I mean, the rumble took, I mean, I think
17: 3 days.
8: Like, 3 days to block, but over like 7 years to formulate, whether it's like, what material do we use as the ground? Like, how do we make it rain? This is this. But yeah, it's like a multi-step process where it rains and then it drains underneath the stage.
6: Okay, can I ask you about that? Because as a mom, I'm like, please don't slip. And then secondly, how do they do that?
8: Yes.
6: And then you guys are soaking wet and then you're not. Walk me through.
8: So the technical term for it is EPDM. It's this antimicrobial, essentially football turf that you'd feel on like a turf field. Underneath that, it's like a tightly woven mesh so that the EPDM or the gravel doesn't fall through, but the water is able to seep through. Mm-hmm. And then underneath that, we have like drainage pans where we can vacuum up the water and filter it out.
17: So right at the end of the show, they bring fans out to dry the EPDM if we have a two-show day, but then they also get these like industrial vacuums, take out the pans, and then get the water all cleaned up.
6: Sounds expensive. Yeah. That one's good. And when the show opens, one of the things you notice as well is like there's something on the stage. Is that like sand or gravel? What is that?
8: It's like turf.
6: That is
8: it's
6: the turf?
8: Yeah, that's what it is.
6: Oh, that's what you're talking about.
8: That's the football turf, essentially.
6: Oh, okay. Because what's also really cool about when you guys are dancing and moving around the stage is like you see that kicking up and stuff too.
17: Absolutely.
6: This is an intensely physical show.
8: Yeah.
6: How do you both prepare? How do you prepare?
17: I spent a lot of the time that we spend off the stage is dedicated to recovery or preparation for the show. Like we were saying earlier, we have our Mondays off, but our Mondays most of the time is spent in rest mode. But then also we have traveling physical therapists with us that we will go and see and work on our trouble spots. But then also we have gym regimens that we're given that are supposed to strengthen our weak spots in our body that we had before the show. And then now that we have stressed certain things, like he plays Johnny, who has a limp. And sometimes when you add stress to that part of your body over time, it gains stress.
6: Interesting.
17: Like it gains like legitimate stress. So he has to work his other leg harder compared to his limp leg.
6: Sounds like you guys have learned so much being part of this production. Not only the scientific aspects of the rain falling, but like your bodies as
8: well. No, totally.
17: Absolutely.
8: I think within the maybe 9-10 months that we've been on tour, I think at least for myself personally, I think I've grown more as a performer within these like 9 months than I have maybe in the past 2 years before this tour.
6: Well, the show is absolutely fantastic.
8: Thank you so much, Vanell and Corbin.
6: Thank you so much for stopping by. We really appreciate it. Want to let everybody know The Outsiders is running now through July 26th at Toronto's Princess of Wales Theatre. Thanks, everybody, for tuning in, whether you're listening or watching to today's episode. Right, Teddy?
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9: 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I'm Dario DeFelice with your CTV News Update. 17 degrees downtown, your full forecast coming up in minutes. Here's what's making news right now. Warnings to Montreal drivers about a major weekend-long road closure. The province has expanded the ban on open fires, and two people are dead after a shooting at a Toronto street festival. In the news, Transport Quebec is warning Montreal drivers about a major closure on a portion of Highway 40 this weekend. The Metropolitan East is closed completely between Côte de Liesse and the Laurentian Autoroute until tomorrow at 5 a.m. The work is being redone after the paving company used an incorrect asphalt mix both times when they did the work the first time a few years ago. Traffic analyst Rick Lechner says the repairs are now being done at the contractor's expense.
10: It's not quote unquote costing Quebec taxpayers anything other than extreme inconvenience. I'd like to see some consequences for Roxboro Excavation other than what it's costing them to redo this. They got a lot of work out of Quebec, out of Transport Quebec.
9: Montreal police traffic controllers have been deployed to the area and vehicles are being diverted onto the Côte de Liesse service road. And there is a note for transit users this morning. The REM will only be opening at noon today as part of the scheduled summer maintenance and testing period. Shuttle buses are running to accommodate riders. The province has expanded the ban on open fires in Quebec as dry weather has created prime conditions for forest fires. The ban includes major areas north of the St. Lawrence River. Nearly 200 forest fires are active in Quebec, with more than 800 firefighters being deployed to help get them under control. Isabelle Guerrier-Py is with Quebec's Forest Firefighting Agency.
11: We have a lot of fires, more than five times what we have in the average of the 10 last year. So it's a lot of fire in the northern zone.
9: Gary Epi says that most of the open fires are caused by lightning strikes and that the agency wants to ensure that no extra fires are caused by human actions. In developing news, a shooting at a popular Latin street festival in Toronto last night killed two men, injured several others, and sent thousands running for safety. Toronto Police Deputy Chief Frank Barreto says there was an exchange of gunfire shortly after 8 p.m. that left the two men dead and injured four others.
4: I can say it's complex because of the sheer number of people involved, just the chaotic amount of information. There'd be lots of video to pour through, lots of witness statements and evidence to pour through. So you can imagine 13,000 people are obviously not all in the area where the shooting took place, but just a lot of people to interview, to speak to, and to try to piece it all together. And there may be more than maybe, there's obviously several suspects, so we're going to put it all together.
9: Prime Minister Mark Carney says he was horrified to learn of the shooting and thanked police and other first responders for their courage and fast action in preventing further tragedy. U.S. President Donald Trump is paying his respects to the late Senator Lindsey Graham, who died unexpectedly last night at the age of 71. NBC's Jim Forbes has the details.
6: Senator Lindsey Graham has died. NBC News says his office has confirmed that the South Carolina Republican has died at the age of 71 after a, quote, brief and sudden illness. A statement from Graham's office says the senator's family, quote, appreciates prayers at this time and asks for privacy during this incredibly difficult period. There's no word yet on his cause of death. Graham had served in the House of Representatives before being elected to the Senate in 2003 and was seeking re-election.

0: 6:06, 17 degrees, and look at that, plenty of sunshine already at this early hour. Love it. It means it's going to be a gorgeous day, and it's going to be a wonderful day. I told you at the start of the year that I was going to be radically optimistic. I should learn how to say the word, guys. Optimistic in 2026. And it's going to be a gorgeous day, and we're going to have lots of fun together. Hope you had a fantastic Saturday night. I want to say hello to my crew, which is a little bit different this morning. We've got Dean Mateos in on sports. How are you, Dean?
1: I'm doing very well. And you, Joanne?
0: I'm doing great. You're going to be a busy man because it's sports, sports, more sports. It's FIFA. It's Wimbledon.
1: FIFA's crazy. It's been really entertaining. Lots to talk about. You can go on and on and on. But yeah, we'll make sure to not bleed your ears.
0: No. We got you covered. We got you covered on all of that. So Dean is with us this morning. And Dario. I never get to see Dario. I see you sometimes, Dario De Felice, in the hallways. Like, we're ships in the night. You too. I never, you know, our schedules are clashing schedules. So you're with us on news.
2: Yes. Very happy to be here. Good morning, everyone.
0: We yanked you from the weekday crew.
2: Yeah, it's okay. I like being here. I like being yanked.
0: Okay. Very happy to have all this young blood. Not to say that Tom Whelan and Jimmy G are not full of youthful vitality. They are. It's just a little younger and fresher.
2: Of course.
0: But probably they're both sleeping and didn't hear that. So that's okay. As I mentioned, it's going to be a gorgeous day today. 29 degrees will be our high. Plenty of sunshine. A couple clouds in the forecast, but let's ignore that for now. A high of 29, a low of 18. Tomorrow, Monday, to start your work, we can look at that. 31 degrees is the high, 23 is the low. Weather changed a little bit. The forecast changed from yesterday. Tuesday is going to be quite hot, 35 and sunny, but we do get some showers, a possibility of showers in the evening. And then Wednesday, high of 26, high of 28 for Thursday morning. So a little bit of rain in the forecast for Tuesday evening, but that may change. It changes all the time. But for now, if I'm looking at the highs, 29, 31, 35, 26, 28, this is, I was going to say bikini weather. Bikini weather, bathing suit weather, sandal weather, whatever you want it to be. It's going to be a beautiful week ahead. We've got a packed show to get to. Lots to talk about. I mentioned it in the promo. I don't know if you heard it on the station. We'll be talking about dairy. I got so many questions on my Instagram, in my messaging, because I put it in the commercial in our promo for the show that we're talking about dairy. How much dairy is too much dairy? And people were all up in arms saying that I'm trying to say that we shouldn't drink milk and eat cheese. I'm telling you right now, for me, a life without cheese is no life at all. So that's coming up in the 7 o'clock hour and so much more. Don't go anywhere. We're kickstarting the Sunday edition of Weekends with Joanne Brakes.
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6: 6:12 and 17 degrees right now. It's going to be a gorgeous day. 29 will be the high. Looking a little tiny bit of cloud coverage in the forecast, but gorgeous. We drop down to 18 with the Humidex. It'll feel like 32 degrees. I have to say, I'm excited because in the 7 o'clock hour of today's show, our Food Guide Montreal, Dustin Gilman, will be continuing his food tour. We started that a couple weeks ago because we'd noticed that there's all these new studies that have come out that are showing that Quebecers are going to be traveling less this summer because of the cost of everything, right? High price of gas, which of course affects the price of plane tickets. So people are sticking closer to home. And so we explored different food cities and towns in and around Montreal. And then Dustin came up with the idea of heading over to Ottawa to figure out, you know, excuse me, if it's a food city as well. So a fun little food tour of Ottawa that's coming up at 7. But that made me realize something, because yesterday I was with my husband and the boys and we decided that we were going to go to Old Montreal to walk around Old Montreal. I used to live in Old Montreal with my husband when we first got married. In fact, I was my first pregnancy was in Old Montreal. But my memories of the old port and the old Montreal area in general, especially at this time of the year, packed tourists walking around everywhere. You know, there's a crush of people everywhere you went. And I have to say, it was quite shocking yesterday. I mean, maybe it was an off day. I don't know. But it was slim pickings, right? I mean, it just felt really different. I thought to myself, what's going on? I thought for sure, right, with the exchange rate, and, you know, Americans do like to come up. They like to come to Canada. Their dollar is so much stronger there. I know that they like to do Montreal and then Quebec City or vice versa, but it just felt different. And I don't know if it's something that you've noticed as well, but it was, I don't know, maybe I was being a little bit nostalgic for those moments where Montreal was, you know, especially that part of the city was just jam-packed with people excited to discover it. And then, oh boy, I'm not going to name the name, but I popped into what is a classic old Montreal restaurant, right? I used to go there with my parents when I was younger and it was a big deal. It was pricey. You know, you went there for an occasion. And I was saying to my husband, I was saying to Andre, oh my goodness, I'm going to get the steak. It's going to be like the old days. And oh boy, things have changed indeed, right? So it's like, I always say that you can never go home again. This actually had become a tourist trap. There was full of tourists, this place. Well, full, I would say there's like four or five tables there. And then everything had just changed. Let's just say it was not the best time. But I will say this, the walking around part with the kids was great. I have to say, just the reminder of how beautiful the buildings are and how gorgeous that this part of our city is, right? I mean, we are on the corner of René Lévesque and Papineau here at CJAD, but you know, just a couple blocks that way is the old port. And it's just a reminder to go down there and to walk around and to take it all in and to sort of, and there are lots of fun things for the kids. You know, there's that big pirate ship that they can climb up and down. There's a maze. I mean, it's really well thought out for kids and families, but just the walking around and taking in all the beauty, it was a really fun time. What's your favorite? Like, and it got me thinking, if you're a tourist or if you have friends visiting from out of town, this is what my husband and I were talking about, like, where would you take them? What would be the one thing that you would show them or the one part of the city that you would show them? And I think for me, it would probably be Old Montreal just because... Well, just because it really is breathtaking. And again, you know, the tourists will often say this, it feels like you're in France. Not really, a little bit, but I just think it's something very special. It's very much our own. And when you walk around different parts of the city, especially, the architecture starts to get a little bit schizophrenic, if you will, right? None of it seems to match. Everyone's sort of kind of building what they want to build. But down there, despite it feeling a little bit empty yesterday, I was reminded of how gorgeous our city was. But I don't know. Where would you take them? What would you show them? When I was a kid, I was always, if I had friends coming in from another country, but I used to think, first of all, I used to think that the orange julep was called Orange Land. I thought there were people working in the orange julep, like little sort of elves or something working in there. And I would just say to my family, we have to take them to Dakary or to Orange Land. I don't know if that's what I would do now if someone was visiting from out of town, but when I was a kid, it remained very, very impressive. But yeah, interesting to see. I thought there would be more people in the old port, but you know what? It's just the start of the summer. Hopefully we'll see much, much more of them as festival season continues, by the way, right? Because we're in the thick of it, right? We've got jazz, Just for Laughs, all of that's happening. So it's good business for us. It's good business. But yeah, if you haven't been to the old port lately, go give it a visit. It's gorgeous. It's a really good time. Coming up, by the way, speaking of things, I was out and about with my husband yesterday. That's what we like to do. We like to walk around and talk and then go have yummy dinners. That's how we spend our time together. That's our hobbies, if you will. But we're going to meet a couple coming up, a different couple in Montreal that has come together through physical activity, through training. They've overcome so many obstacles in their life and become really disciplined bodybuilders and trainers. We've got that story coming up for you in just a bit. You're listening to CJAD 800.
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6: 621 and 17 degrees in the downtown courts. It's just looking like a beautiful week ahead. So I'm really excited about these temperatures. Highs of 29, 31, 35, 26, 28. No, this is not a bingo game. These are the temperatures that are headed our way. I'm so excited about that. Listen, I was mentioning that right before the break that my husband and I were down in the old port with the boys. We went out for, well, what turned out to be a disappointing lunch, but that's okay. We were just walking around, and that's my husband and I love to do that, okay? I know a lot of couples do a lot of different things. Some people hike together. I'm not a hiker. Remember, I just got my hip replaced. There will be no hiking in my future. My husband does often, I will say, try to encourage me to work out for my health. And I find skillful ways to dodge that conversation. But I know that at my 45 years of age, with my new bionic hip, that I should probably take up some sort of an activity. Something. Maybe I'll do a speed walking. Maybe I'll get one of those ellipticals. Those look like they're tons of fun. But I know what would happen. I would get the elliptical and then it would quickly become a hanging place for my clothes. Like I would hang my dresses and shirts there. So that's not probably a wise investment. But listen, different couples do different things. My favorite thing to do with my husband, right? We like to go out to eat. We like to go out to eat and to chat and to enjoy each other's company. But there are other couples that do actually enjoy the physical activity, the physical training, the bodybuilding, and they have used this one particular Montreal couple to overcome some of life's most biggest challenges. CTV's Lauren Fernandez has the story.
17: Adam Shore spends a lot of time in the gym, so much so that it's where he met his wife, Irina Dubrovina.
18: Hold a bit longer here.
17: They're both personal trainers, and when they're not coaching clients, they compete in bodybuilding competitions. They've each won national gold medals multiple times. And for the pair, it was love at first lift.
18: I saw him training someone, and I had a history of him doing a big deadlift PR for his body weight. And I was just starting to train seriously myself. So I'm like, oh my God, that's the guy that I saw on the internet. Yeah, I saw him on the internet and I met him in real life and I got very curious to get closer to him.
17: Inspiring each other in and out of the gym, this week they're celebrating 11 years together.
18: As I see him getting better, I also get better.
19: I really see her as a big role model for women, not just women though, because if you hang around us long enough, you'll notice that even men watch her train. I really hope that her message and her mission goes far and wide.
17: Irina has come a long way after battling an eating disorder.
18: My first diet was, I was 11 years old, so I'm 34 now. So it's been like 23 years. The body is so much more than just those visuals and the sizes and numbers.
17: It's an outlook that you may not expect from competitive bodybuilders, and they hope to debunk some fitness myths.
19: Oh, you can't eat carbs if you want to lose fat. That's like, anyone who says that, you should run like very far from it. You know, we want to simplify the language of health and fitness and result achievement.
17: Their next big competition is in October, and so now they're in preparation mode in hopes to take home another win.
18: The mindset again is should come from love.
19: We happen to do well together because I think we put everything into it.
17: Lifting each other up in pursuit of a shared passion and strengthening their bond in and out of the gym. Lauren Fernandez, CTV News.
6: Love that story. Thank you to Lauren Fernandez for bringing that to us. And listen, it is inspiring. It's inspiring because I think health, it should be a priority for everyone. This is the confession, okay? I think the idea of going to the gym is amazing. And I have thought about it for years and years and years and years. I have done the gym memberships. I've gone twice. It's bad. It's terrible. And you know what the worst thing is that I have been told, if this is your first time listening to the show, I had a hip replacement last year. And I have been told by several of the doctors that I should do everything to strengthen the legs. But you know what? Inspiring story. Maybe I won't go the bodybuilding route, but you know, lace up those gym shoes and find a hill or an incline. Maybe start that way and go for a long walk. Yes. That is my mission for today. I'll report back next weekend. Okay? That is my ability. That's my sportsmanship so far. My sportsmanship aside, though, it is nonstop this weekend, Dean Mateos, for sports. I mean, from FIFA to Wimbledon, but let's start with the soccer.
20: Yes, let's start with the soccer indeed. So World Cup action out of North America. The quarterfinals wrapped up yesterday with two games. First off, Norway taking on England, tied at one in extra time.
21: Rodgers lets fly. It's 2-1 England. Bellingham's there once again on the follow-up.
20: Jude Bellingham's second of the game puts England on top, and they hang on for the 2-1 win. As for the other match, Argentina was taking on Switzerland.
21: Argentina with Almada conceal it. Almada, the save, but the follow-up is in. Lautaro Martinez sends Argentina to the semifinals.
20: Argentina already with a goal in extra time. Add another late courtesy of Lautaro Martinez. Argentina win 3-1. As for today, there's no matches on the schedule, unfortunately, but we do have our semifinal matchups. France will take on Spain Tuesday at 3. England will face Argentina Wednesday at 3, both games on TSN. Over across the pond to the Wimbledon finals. The women's final took place yesterday as Linda Noskova defeated her fellow Czech countrymate Karolina Muchova 2-1 for her first career Grand Slam title. The men's final takes place today featuring Jannik Sinner taking on Alexander Zverev. The match can be viewed at 11 a.m. on TSN. Over to the CFL, the Alouettes were back in action after a bye week as they played host to the Calgary Stampeders.
22: Receivers go in motion. Vernon Adams Jr., blitz coming, throwing. It's knocked down, incomplete! Alouettes will pull out the W!
20: The Owls defense comes up big late in the game to seal the victory. Montreal wins 37-30. And action in Montreal sports today. The Montreal Roses are in action for the Northern Super League action. They're at Stade Boreal in Laval as they take on the Halifax Wanderers. Kickoff for that one is at 4 p.m. and can be tuned in on TSN 690. And another big thing this time for women's basketball, the Toronto Tempo, the lone Canadian WNBA team, play their second of two games at the Bell Centre here in Montreal. They took the loss against the Dallas Wings 108-95 on Friday, but managed to set a new WNBA attendance record in the process. They wrap up their two games at the Bell Centre this afternoon at 3 p.m. as they take on the New York Liberty, and that one is on TSN for you to watch. Joanne?
6: Thank you, Dean. Coming up in a few minutes, I'm looking over at the screens here in our CJAD studio. Lots of talk about Mark Carney's travels. Some of the highlights included potential new deals with Japan, some of the controversy as, of course, Canada is entertaining possible future deals or the relationship with Saudi Arabia. Our political analyst, Sandy White, will be joining us to discuss all of that, right? Are these good moves? Is this a good strategy moving forward for our country and the example that we set worldwide? That's coming up. But for now, it's 6:30 and it's time for your CTV News Update.
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0: Good morning, it's 6:30. I'm Dario DeFelice with your CTV News Update. 17 degrees downtown, your full forecast coming up with Joanne in minutes. Here's what's making news right now. Quebec has plans to modernize a South Shore highway. A motorcycle rider has died after being struck by a pickup truck, and a Montreal softball tournament is helping women through their battle with breast cancer. In the news, the province says work will soon begin on improvements to Highway 132 on the South Shore. The section that runs through Saint-Constant and Delson is going to be transformed into an urban boulevard. Right now, the road is exclusively for vehicle traffic, but bike lanes will be added as well as dedicated public transit lanes. Premier Kristen Fréchette made the announcement in Saint-Constant.
1: Our objective is clear. To better organize traffic along the approximately 5 kilometer stretch while strengthening public transit and active transportation options.
0: The Mohawk Council of Ganawage will also be a partner on the project. A motorcycle rider has died after being struck by a pickup truck last night in Sherbrooke in the Eastern Townships. According to initial reports, there was a head-on collision between the truck and the motorcycle. The victim was brought to a hospital where he was pronounced dead. Police say after investigating the scene, they have now arrested the driver of the pickup truck. Two people are dead and several others are injured following a shooting at a popular Latin street festival in Toronto.
2: Two people have died following a shooting at Toronto's Salsa on St. Clair Festival on Saturday night. Police say five people were also injured while at the festival that celebrates Latin culture, food, and music. Toronto Mayor Olivia Chow offered her condolences to the families of the victims.
3: I'm deeply disturbed and angry about this reckless, irresponsible act of violence. And right in the middle of a festival attended by families, children, seniors, and just beyond words how disturbed I am.
2: Festival goers described a chaotic scene after shots were fired, with people running and screaming as police converged on the area of St. Clair Avenue West and Arlington Avenue at around 8 p.m. Any attendees with videos at the time of the shooting are being asked to contact police. From the Canadian Press, I'm Naira Ahmed.
0: Iran has launched a new round of attacks on U.S. allies in the Gulf region.
24: Al Arabiya News says sirens and explosions were heard in Qatar, Bahrain, and the United Arab Emirates on Sunday after Tehran announced it was closing the Strait of Hormuz, quote, until further notice. No casualties have been reported. The Pentagon says it struck Iran early Sunday after the Islamic Revolutionary Guard fired on a container ship that was traveling through the strait. I'm Jim Forbes.
0: And in Montreal, the Pink Charity softball tournament is raising money to help women through their battle with breast cancer. There are 20 teams taking part at parks in Dorval. Many players are breast cancer survivors themselves. Breast cancer survivor and organizer Kathy Kennedy says in this ninth edition of the event, more than $80,000 has been raised so far.
25: Raised funds for the breast clinic at the Royal Victoria Hospital through the foundation, the MUHC Foundation. And that clinic is there to support women after, before and after, but primarily after they've gone through breast cancer. It helps them get back on with their lives. It helps them physically, mentally, sexually, financially.
0: And the Pink Charity softball tournament is underway today at St. Charles and Windsor Parks in Dorval. More news, including an armed robbery at a Pokemon card store in the Montreal area at ctvnewsmontreal.ca. Your next CTV News update is at 7 o'clock.
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0: 6:35, 17 degrees on a gorgeous start to our Sunday morning. It's going to be a beautiful week ahead. We are quite lucky. We're going to be quite spoiled this week. I can only see one potential day, or evening, I should say, in the forecast. Today, our high will be 29 degrees. It'll feel like 32 with a low of 18. Perfect day to be out there enjoying the sun. Stay hydrated, of course. Tomorrow, Monday, to start the work week, high of 31, a low of 23. Tuesday for now seems a bit tricky, right? It's going to be the warmest day of the week. We're looking at a high of 35. It'll feel like 36, 37. So quite humid there. And 60% chance of rain in the forecast for the evening. But then Wednesday, plenty of sunshine back in the forecast. Look at that. Wednesday, high of 26. Thursday, high of 28. Friday, a high of 27. So it looks like a little bit of rain, potentially maybe on that Tuesday evening. But I mean, We're going to get spoiled in the coming week, it looks like. Coming up, it feels like there's not a minute or a day that goes by where Canada's relationship with the U.S., especially in terms of trade, is not threatened or put into question by President Donald Trump. And of course, that has our own Prime Minister Mark Carney traveling. You know, I'm looking at the screens right now. He's traveling. He's shaking hands with different countries, with different people, trying to get established new relationships. But some people are saying it may be too much. Some people are saying that he may be establishing relationships that countries that we don't necessarily, you know, admire when it comes to human rights. For example, you know, Saudi Arabia, China, maybe. Is this the right strategy? Our political analyst Sandy White will be joining us in just a few moments. 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
0: Prime Minister Carney is traveling quite a bit these days, establish new relationships with different countries as partners. Some of it good, some of it quite controversial. Here with the latest is our political analyst, Sandy White. Good morning to you, Sandy.
15: Good morning, Joanne. Thanks for having me.
0: Okay, we're going to talk about sort of the more positive aspects of things, but we do have to talk about this backlash that's been going on of late vis-a-vis the Saudi visit. What are your thoughts on this, right? One school says human rights violations, we can't do that. The other side says, well, listen, we're trying to open relationships and trade with China, and they don't have the best record either. So how do you balance all this? Or can we balance all this, Sandy?
15: John, we can absolutely balance it. And this has been a challenge for Canada for years. Think back to the rupture that Canada had with China under Justin Trudeau and even with Saudi Arabia under Justin Trudeau. Carney is trying to build those bridges right now. Mm-hmm. And as you say, he's spending a lot of time overseas building trade alliances, defense partnerships. But on the other hand, he's also trying to strengthen this League of Global Democracies. However, in Canada's network as one of the most important countries in the world, which I think we all have to recognize that we are, we do end up having to have trade relationships with some of these, as you say, less savory partners. Mm. The reality is we can trade with them. We can talk to them. They are not our friends. And Joanne, you and I have spoken about this at length. The concern for most Canadians is we should not replace the United States, which is why Carney is doing all of this, with a China that is belligerent, that has attacked Canadian democracy and institutions. But on the whole, Joanne, I do have to say that Carney is pursuing the right strategy. Mm. This is precisely what Canada does need to be doing. It's about 50 years overdue. Mm-hmm. And the reality, as we all recognized at the early part of this year, is this relationship is not coming back. And Carney is, to his credit, kind of taking a lead role as one of the major countries in the world, moving not just Canada, but Europe, Asia, our Australian allies, a little bit further away from the United States, and building something that I hope is going to be stronger, more lasting, and more credible.
0: I have to get your take on this, because I hear so often people will say, what about the cost of living crisis? What about, you know, the housing crisis? And it's kind of a macro micro type of situation. You know, somebody was saying it's, you know, he's out there playing chess while we're thinking about checkers, which is not necessarily the case. People care about the cost of their groceries. They care about housing. They care about the everyday. So can we say then that Mark Carney is saying, okay, we need to we'll get to all of that, but we have to build these bridges. We have to expand into the world so we can able to fix things closer to home. Is that the strategy?
15: Well, Joanne, government has to be able to walk and chew gum at the same time.
0: Correct.
15: So we have a huge bureaucracy. We have a lot of ministers, which I criticize often, but broadly we have a pretty capable government in Canada compared to most global peers. Mm. So I think what Carney is doing here is the right strategy, but it really has to start showing results. That means Canadian companies do need to expand abroad. We need to diversify our trade away from the Americans, and that is already happening. I think Canadian trade now is about 65-70% with the U.S. now, down from its traditional range of above 75%. That means that Canadian companies are finding new markets. That is good for the Canadian economy. So all of this does tie back in to housing. It does tie back into the cost of living, particularly, and you made this comment a moment ago, about Canada being a bridge. We have this very unique ability in the world to act as a bridge between the U.S., Europe, Asia, Latin America, and Africa for trade and for our own prosperity. And if we can do that well, Joanne, that does start to assuage some of the domestic concerns at home. But again, the results have to be there. We're now a year and a half into Mark Carney's tenure. We're in a recession. Mm-hmm. Canadians are not doing well. Cost of living is up. And I can certainly see the criticism of our fancy prime minister gallivanting all around the world, hanging out with bad people. Mm. But if the results, which hopefully does come, is that this is a net benefit for Canada, a net benefit for democracy, and does protect us a bit more from a more unsteady and antagonistic United States under Donald Trump. I don't think that is a bad thing, but we still need to be very cautious of who we're playing with. And this new Canadian realpolitik does have risks.
0: Yeah, and you know, you mentioned the hawkish U.S. Bravado, if you will, their stance. I mean, we all remember the 51st state. We remember talks of Greenland, which he also called Iceland, so Donald Trump, that is. But it does put our prime minister in a different position, right? You just described him as our fancy prime minister traveling around. But is he also becoming that voice on the international, or the figure, if you will, on the international stages as, you know, kind of the diplomat? As, you know, we are trying something new. We have no choice but to try something new. So we're going to, that will be Canada's role moving forward.
15: Yeah, precisely he is. And Joanne, there was a great piece in the Wall Street Journal that came out this week that gave some insight into how Carney views this situation. These threats from Trump about the 51st state were not treated as a joke inside Canada. And the basic question for Carney and his people is, what do you do when your closest ally becomes a potential threat? Again, you and I have spoken about this at length. So Carney really is taking the lead on building this web of connections. For him, it starts in Europe. That's where his base has been for so long. And he sees Europe as a natural ally, which, again, it is and it should be. But we're now working closely with France, Germany, Finland on things like defense, AI, quantum computing, critical minerals. We've just gone through this sub-deal with Germany as well. And then think back to what else is happening here, Joanne. We've got the Global Defense Security and Resilience Bank expected to be headquartered in Canada. Mm. That starts to show that Canada has a real seat at the table. We aren't looked at as America's little brother as much anymore. Mm-hmm. And we can actually do things, not just attend meetings. And Canada is starting to be taken a little bit more seriously here. And I think that's a key thing. But back to this notion of the role Canada gets to play in all this. Think about just the geography alone. We're in North America, side the world's biggest economy. We have an Atlantic coast facing Europe, Pacific coast facing Asia, the Arctic, which is our land, is becoming an increasing hotspot in the world, and then NATO, G7, G20, Commonwealth, Francophonie. Canada is everywhere in the world, and I think Carney has a unique ability to harness that power and push Canadian interests, which I hope to be democratic interests, to the rest of the world. And let's just think back about our history, Joanne. For the first 100 years of Canada's existence, we were kind of under the thumb of the UK. We looked to them for everything. Mm-hmm. Then the last 50 years, that has shifted and been to the United States. But it's kind of time for Canada to emerge from that and stand as a serious power on our own. Carney is making some of those right steps, but we have to be very clear to distinguish who are our allies, who are our trading partners, and who are the people that we can deal with cautiously, like Saudi Arabia, like China, while keeping them very much at arm's length.
0: It is a time for strange bedfellows indeed. Sandy White, thank you so much for taking the time. Always so interesting to get your insights. We'll speak again next Sunday. Have a great one.
15: Thank you very much, Jen.
0: All right. Thank you again to Sandy White for that. 6:48 coming up in just a few moments. We've got some comedy headed your way. You know, the late night comedians, they take some time off as well. And then they have all these like new, interesting other celebrities coming in to replace them. And it's always interesting to see what their take is. You know, will they get as political? Do they want to get as political? We'll find out. 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
0: 6:51, and we're still at 17 degrees on this Sunday morning. Beautiful Sunday morning, I should say. I want to say quick hello to some people who've been texting all morning, of course, to Ray, to Darlene, to Henry, to Dr. Dino. Some of you are just saying hello, not leaving your names. I do love when you do leave your names. It's always such a pleasure to chat with you on the text line. All week, I'm telling you, I do. It happens to me. Things happen all week, right? And we're all living our lives. But I get to talk to you on Saturday and Sunday, and I always say to my husband, I say, oh, I can't wait to tell them. I can't wait to tell you. I can't wait to tell you. And then we get here, and we have our chats. Let me know what you're doing, by the way. Let us know what you're doing. Are you hanging out? Are you relaxing? Are you having your cup of coffee? Your first? I'm on a second cup of coffee right now, and I'm not going to lie to you. It's the office machine coffee, which is pretty potent. It's potent stuff. So if I'm bouncing off the walls in a couple minutes, we can blame the office coffee. But 514-790-0800, would love to hear from you what you're up to on this Sunday morning. I have a text message here. There's no name, but it says, good morning, everyone. Today's the final day of the 34th annual Echoes of a Proud Nation powwow in Ganawage. The gates open at 9 a.m. today and grand entry is at noon. So if you're in the area, these events are actually gorgeous. My sister has been to a few powwows in her life, and she has told me it's a beautiful and emotional event. So again, the 34th annual Echoes of a Proud Nation powwow in Ganawage. Gates open at 9. Grand entry is at noon. If you're over there, stop by, say hello, take it all in. All right, let's get to some comedy because, you know, we need to laugh every once in a while, the news being what it is. Well, I mentioned before the break, some of the late night comedians they're human after all. They get to take some holidays. And this week, there was an interesting replacement in for Jimmy Kimmel, a comedian herself in most of her movies. But did she get political?
1: Jimmy Kimmel.
25: Everyone's been so great here at the show, and I got some nice emails from fans, a lot of nice emails. I got 64 messages from dudes in prison, for real. They email in prison. And see, network television isn't dead. It's just being watched exclusively by people on death row. I also got emails from people who were not in prison, but maybe should be, like this guy. I would eat a gallon of COVID-19 out of your booty hole. It really said butthole, but I like saying booty hole better. Nah, I'm good though, player. I'm good. I don't need that. Now, this guy sent me a photo of his credit score. Hey, Tiffany, I have a FICO score of 824. However, I am a DoorDash dasher. Total net income is $15,000 a year. David, $15,000? That's 10 times more than what Jimmy's paying me to do this bull. So.
7: Jimmy Fallon.
8: Well, get this, everyone. A cruise line has proposed a plan to build a massive mile-long ship that would hold 80,000 people called the Freedom Cruise. Take a look at this design here. This is real. Yeah. Yeah, they already released a commercial for the first cruise. Check it out.
9: All aboard the Freedom Cruise. Sail the seas like never before on the largest cruise ship ever made. The excitement is just as big as the ship. Sign us up, says Travel and Leisure. We're all in, says TripAdvisor. Oh, you know I'll be there, says Diarrhea. I can't wait to get on board, says Norovirus. We are so back, says Bubonic Plague. Once I get on that ship, I'm never getting off, says Ebola. The Freedom Cruise will make the Titanic look like a good idea.
11: Seth Meyers. The auction house Sotheby's is set to offer one of the largest and most complete fossils of a T-Rex that could sell for up to $30 million. This according to a panicked voicemail from Nick Cage's accountant.
0: All right. Thank you to Anthony DiBiase, who put that together for us. Anthony, of course, works on the Andrew Carter Morning Show Monday to Friday right here on CJD 800. And that one was a little bit spicy. I got to say, Tiffany Haddish. There's a little bit of a potty mouth on Tiffany Haddish. But you know what? To be fair, it's late night. So they get away with a whole lot more. Luckily, we were using the bleep, bleep, bleep just in time on that one. Well, so maybe a little bit too much spice for the morning, actually. But that's fine. That's fine. It's politics. Sometimes it gets a little sexy. You know, it's late night. Dean, it is such an exciting time for sports. I mean, we've got Wimbledon. We've got soccer. I mean, it's coming. It's happening all around us.
12: Yeah. So some big international tournaments happening, obviously. One being the World Cup, which did have a total of 13 games in Canada across Vancouver and Toronto. But unfortunately, none passed around to 16. And right now, we had the quarterfinal action wrapping up yesterday with Norway taking on England. Tied at 1 in extra time, Jude Bellingham scores his second of the game to put England on top as they hang on for the 2-1 win. The second match taking place that game was Argentina and Switzerland. That one was also tied at 1 heading into extra time. Argentina puts two goals in to take that 3-1. Programming note that there are no matches today until the semifinals wrap up on... no matches today. The semifinals start on Tuesday, where France takes on Spain at 3, and then Wednesday, England takes on Argentina, also at 3. Both those games can be viewed on TSN. Let's head back home here as the Alouettes were in action last night as they were coming off a bye week playing host to the Calgary Stampeders.
24: And they're going to go with a wide receiver screen out to Snead, but he's going to throw into the end zone. Touchdown, Philpott! Alexander to Snead to Philpott. All the stars are touching the football.
12: Tyson Philpott, the CFL's leader in receiving yards, gets his fourth touchdown of the season. The Alouettes win that one 37-30. Montreal Roses also in action today, as they take on the Halifax Wanderers at Stade Boreal in Laval. Their last game, they look to build off their dominant performance of a 5-1 win against Vancouver last week. Kickoff for that one is at 4 p.m., and you can tune in on TSN 690. And just after, the Toronto Tempo set a new WNBA attendance record for their game Friday at the Bell Center in Montreal. They look to put up some similar numbers here against the New York Liberty today at 3 p.m., and you can view that one on TSN. Joanne?
0: All right. A lot going on in sports. And of course, we have you covered here on CJAD 800. Also on CJAD tonight at 8 on the TED Radio Hour. This is an interesting one. We're talking about the psychology of winning. What you got to do, what you got to put, you know, that mindset that you have to have when you're about to get super stressed, whether it's on the field, crucial exam moments, something's happening at work. How do we make sure you don't choke? How do you get through it? How do you get to that next step? Well, in the TED Radio Hour, host Manoush Zamirodi is going to be exploring that. How do you set yourself up for success? Is it just psychological? Is it with the people around you? That's happening tonight on the TED Radio Hour right here at 8 o'clock on the Voice of Montreal, CJAD 800. Also coming up in just a few moments, our tech expert Chris Abel is going to be joining us. I laugh when he sends me his notes because some of the stuff, I know my kids are going to want this. I know my kids are going to want this. It's a new viral tech game that is gone really viral, and it really is just, can I say this word on radio? Yeah, fart. It's a fart noise maker, and the kids are going nuts for it. I think my kids asked me about it the other day. Well, Chris Abel's going to be diving into that story. And also the story of a YouTuber who's put together a movie that everyone is obsessed with. He said, I don't have the budget for a big Hollywood film. And he's released his own horror movie called Obsession. I saw a trailer for it. It is pretty freaky. Taking a closer look at that kind of do-it-yourself success story that has gone viral. For now, though, it is 7 o'clock, 17 degrees. 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
5: 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I'm Dario DeFelice with your CTV News update. 17 degrees and sunny downtown. Your full forecast coming up in minutes. Here's what's making news right now. A bad paving job is forcing Highway 40 to be closed this weekend. U.S. Senator Lindsey Graham has died unexpectedly, and thousands have gathered for one of Quebec's largest powwows. In the news, Transport Quebec is warning Montreal drivers about a major closure on a portion of Highway 40 this weekend. The Metropolitan East is closed completely between Côte-de-Liesse and the Laurentian Autoroute. That's until tomorrow at 5 a.m. Transport Quebec says the work is being done to redo bad paving work that was done a few years ago. CTV's Angela McKenzie reports.
6: Alongside the Metropolitan, drivers are bogged down on this service road as they try to head east.
13: Usually I'm really good at looking at directions before with Waze and all that, and I didn't do that this morning. So, yeah, I'm stuck in there.
6: Every eastbound lane of the Met from Côte-de-Liesse to the on-ramp for the 15 north to Laval is closed. Along with service roads, Transport Quebec expects it will cause major delays on the eastbound 40, northbound Côte-de-Liesse and northbound to Cary.
14: We're talking of an extremely busy stretch of a highway. We're talking of over 186,000 vehicles a day.
6: The closure may sound familiar to Montreal drivers. Roxboro Excavation is repaving the highway, which it already did in 2021 and 2022. The Transport Ministry found it had used an incorrect asphalt mix both times. The westbound lanes were done again in 2024.
15: So this is the fourth and final. They completed the work westbound, and hopefully this will be the last time they do the work eastbound.
6: Traffic analyst Rick Lechner notes each fix has been done at the contractor's expense.
15: It's not quote-unquote costing Quebec taxpayers anything other than extreme inconvenience.
5: The Metropolitan Expressway is one of Quebec's busiest highways, with over 150,000 vehicles using the road every day. An investigation is underway after a shooting at a popular Latin street festival in Toronto last night that left two men dead and at least four others seriously injured. CTV's John Venavalli Rao is in Toronto with the latest.
17: Police say eight people were shot at around 8 o'clock near the Salsa on St. Clair event in the city's midtown. Two people were pronounced dead at the scene. Others have been taken to hospital. Witnesses describe a confusing and panicked scene as they tried to determine just what was happening.
26: I was at the salsa stage dancing, so because the music was so loud, we didn't hear anything. So basically, suddenly, everybody just ran towards the salsa stage, and no one knew what happened.
17: Police are still searching for the shooter and say the scene has now been secured. They are asking the public to stay away from the area.
5: And police say that there were about 13,000 people at the festival during the shooting. U.S. Senator Lindsey Graham has died unexpectedly overnight at the age of 71. CTV's Lauren Izzo has the details.
2: The news sending shockwaves through Washington, coming less than 2 days after Graham delivered what would be his final press conference on Friday after he met with Ukrainian President Volodymyr Zelensky in Ukraine. According to a statement from his office, Graham died from a brief and sudden illness, although no further details were announced. Graham, who represented the state of South Carolina in the Senate for more than 20 years, was a staunch ally of U.S. President Donald Trump and known as a foreign policy hawk who advocated staunchly for military intervention in Iran and Iraq. He was also a strong supporter of both Israel and Ukraine. Lindsey Graham turned 71 just last week.
5: And in a post following his death, U.S. President Donald Trump describes Graham as a true American patriot and one of the greatest people and senators he has ever known. And thousands of people have gathered at one of Quebec's largest powwows on the South Shore. The 34th annual event is being held in the Mohawk community of Ganawage. CTV's Anastasia Dextrine reports.
16: Each year, visitors from across Quebec flock to Ganawage on the second weekend of July for a celebration of Indigenous culture and community.
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0: 7:07. Happy Sunday. Look at that. Already kickstarting the second hour of the Sunday edition of Weekends with Joanne Baracus. Getting so many text messages. Love them all. You're having your coffee. You're having your tea. Enjoying the show. We'd love to hear it. 514-790-0800. By the way, reminder that you can take us with you. If you're going out for a walk, if you're going to the shops, take us with you. Put us in your pocket, if you will. It's very easy to do. It's the iHeartRadio app. It's absolutely free. You missed an interview. You missed a segment. You missed part of Elias's show, my show, Aaron's show, Andrew's show, the trivia show, all the shows. Everything is there in one spot. Plus, it's got this really, really cool thing where with music, you can have your presets, your favorite stations, your favorite songs. You can even sing along. It's the iHeartRadio app. It's free. You gotta get it. You put me in your pocket that way. Okay, let's talk about this weather, shall we? Because we're about to get spoiled big time in the next few days. Today, a high of 29. Tomorrow, a high of 31. Tuesday, a high of 35. So it's getting quite hot out there. Tuesday looks like the only day in the coming week that's going to potentially see some showers. We're talking 60% chance of showers on Tuesday evening. But then Wednesday and Thursday, look at that, highs of 26, 28, Friday, 27 degrees. So we are very, very lucky indeed. It's going to feel, I mean, we're in it. It's summer now. It's summer. We spend, you know, I always say this, we're really great at complaining here in Quebec. The winters are too long, and then we're like, oh, it's too cold, it's too cold. And as soon as summer rolls around, it's too hot. I don't want to hear it. Let's get out there, enjoy the sun. Stay hydrated, please. Stay hydrated. Don't sit directly under the sun. You know, find a little bit of shade and we should all be fine. And check on your vulnerable friends and neighbors, of course, always. Coming up, this is going to be a funny one. This is Chris Abel, our tech journalist, is joining us. We'll be talking about all sorts of new technology, but this is a game that I'm sure my kids will be asking me for. It's called Chester Cheeks, the flatulent tech toy. You heard me. It's all about the flatulence. It's coming up. 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
2: 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That was enough to push the unemployment rate down a tenth of a point to 6.5%.
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2: 7-11, 19 degrees, and it's time to talk tech, the wonderful world of tech. Actually, today we're going to talk about the good, the bad, and the ugly, and everything in between. Enter Chris Abel, our tech expert. Chris, good morning to you.
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2: Listen, I'm excited to talk about this flatulent tech toy in a bit, because my kids are going to go nuts. We'll save the best for last. Let's start with these Meta glasses, right? Because there's so much being done. There's always like a new innovation. I'm starting to notice people wearing them more and more. What's the latest?
3: So the latest is that the Financial Times is reporting that Meta is working on a new generation of these glasses in which, get this, they will always be on, meaning that the built-in microphone and the cameras will constantly be watching and recording what you're doing as you go throughout the day. As you can imagine, you know, that has kind of sent a bit of a chill in terms of privacy concerns. And so I think the balancing act that Meta is trying to do here is that when the glasses are doing this, it's not for the purpose of sharing that content, of streaming it online. Instead, their idea is that at the end of the night, you can have the glasses give you a summary of what you did throughout the day. So it would give you a little montage of what your day looked like with little tiny clips that it has recorded. That sounds useful, but again, I'm not too sure how they can prevent that from abuse in terms of having glasses that are like a police officer's body-worn camera constantly recording and invading everything that's going on.
2: But Chris, is it like an opt-in or out type thing? Like maybe you can wear the glasses but say, I will turn it on like when I want to? Do we know that yet, or it's still being worked out?
3: It's still being worked out. We don't know that. Okay. I would imagine that would have to be the case, but I guess the idea is that this would be a version of the glasses where that is the real purpose, the intent of having them.
2: Okay.
3: So, yeah, I don't know.
2: Yeah, no, I don't know. It's very Big Brother-ish to me. So, but we'll see. Maybe some people like it. Okay, this is a story that I've been reading a lot about because I've been seeing clips of this movie, Obsession, and I love a good horror film. But that's not the real story. The real story is that this was made sort of on a shoestring budget and has sort of taken on the big giants in Hollywood. Explain.
3: Well, yes, the movie Obsession is made by a director named Curry Barker. And what's astonishing is that Curry Barker, up until this point, is better known as a YouTuber. He is somebody who's gone from making videos on YouTube to now suddenly having a full-length feature film that's been showing in movie theaters. And that itself would be something to celebrate. But on top of that, this little movie, Obsession, has done incredibly well. It just crossed the line of earning $400 million globally.
2: Wow. And it's in theaters, right? This is, we're in the era of streaming. People don't go to movies anymore. $400 million? Wow. Wow.
3: Yes. And at the same time, like outperforming the Hollywood movies, The Mandalorian and Grogu, Supergirl, underperformed. It didn't do very well. But here, this little movie by Curry Barker has done just phenomenal. His movie is now moving to streaming online, but it's just, it's kind of cool that you have this real change where the YouTube generation is now growing up and now competing against Hollywood. That is astonishing. The movie itself, Obsession, involves this little novelty device called the One Wish Wonder. It's a little novelty box. You open up, there's a little wooden stick that's carved in it. The idea is you make your wish and then you crack it in half. Why it's a horror movie is sometimes you have to be careful what you wish for.
2: Yeah, we won't give anything else away, but it's quite terrifying. The promos for this movie, Obsession, look terrifying indeed. Okay, here... I know my kids are listening and they're going to ask me for this. Okay. What is the Chester Cheeks flatulent tech toy? Explain.
3: So over the years, as you can imagine, I have encountered various toys that involve farting and stuff like that. This one is particularly good. So Chester Cheeks, which just is launching this week, is a toy that looks like a human butt. And it really does. It just looks like a pair of buttocks. But it's got a set of eyes and a built-in pair of headphones. And so the idea is that when you interact with this toy, when you touch it, of course, it emits a fart. What I thought was interesting is that there's two ways of doing that. One is you can squeeze the butt, and that will squeeze out a fart. The other is that you can spread the cheeks, that gives you an entirely different fart. Yes. And because they know that that's still kind of limited in terms of entertainment, you can actually turn it into entertainment mode in which it will now dance. and bops and hops about the table, the counter that you've got it on, and can actually play fart tunes. So it actually uses the fart noises to create music.
2: Wow.
3: This is selling for $42 on Amazon. We've got, I know you want to know what it sounds like when it's actually doing
2: I mean, if we're going to talk about it, Dean, I think we have some sound.
3: So here's a clip from the commercial, and listen all the way to the end, because just when you think it's over, there's a little tiny fart that comes out. Here you go.
4: Warning! May cause explosive laughter and uncontrollable wiggle dancing. Chester Cheeks from Butt Face by Goliath.
2: If my boss texts me right now, I will tell him it was all in the name of research and a good story. This, I know my kids are going to want this. So this is $42, yes, you said on Amazon?
3: Yes. On Amazon, on Target, many of the big stores, they're now carrying it. Here you go.
2: Listen,
3: in
2: the age of high tech and social media, every once in a while, we got to go back to the classics. Real Chris Abel, K-R-I-S-A-B-E-L. Go give him a follow on Instagram. Follow along all his great content there. You know, I'm going to have to buy this thing now. Chris, thank you so much for taking the time. Have a great one. We'll chat again next Sunday.
3: All right. Take care.
2: From one Chris to another, Dr. Christopher Lablis is joining us from Greece, actually. He's still traveling, but still very much taking the time to be part of the show. We're discussing dairy. Is dairy good for us? Should we be consuming this much dairy? Who shouldn't be touching dairy? I mean, I'm trying to imagine a life without cheese. It's no bueno. I don't see that happening. But is it good for us? Dr. Christopher Lablis joins us next.
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2: 19 degrees, 720 right now, and it's all about the dairy, the milk, the cheese, the dairy products. Is it good for us? Should we be consuming as much as we do? Dr. Christopher Lablis is joining us, as he always does on Sunday morning, always making us jealous again this week from Greece. Good morning to you, Dr. Lablis.
19: Good morning, good morning.
2: Where are you? Is it beautiful? Of course it is.
19: Yeah, it's a lot hotter than Montreal based on the forecast you just delivered.
2: Well, listen, we do very much appreciate that you are still taking the time for us on your vacation. We're talking cheese. We're talking dairy. I want to sort of start with the basics. There is this notion out there that human beings are the only mammals that continue to consume milk past sort of infancy and other mammals' milk. Is that true, or are we the only ones that do this?
19: Yeah, we are. I mean, although to be fair, we're also the only mammals that invented seatbelts and, you know, condoms. That's not an argument for unprotected sex, right? So,
2: correct. Correct, Dr. Lovelace.
19: We are the only mammals that do a lot of things. So, yes, but you are right. You know, no other mammal is going to go and consume the milk of another mammal. But we have, for a variety of reasons, adopted milk products as part of our dietary staple. Primarily, though, if you're of European ancestry, because we domesticated, you know, the sheep and goats and we, you know, got milk from them. In other parts of the world where those animals were never domesticated, milk never really became a part of that traditional diet. Now that's changing a little bit now because of globalization where, you know, we can get anything anywhere at any time. But for most of human history, there were large parts of the world like in Asia and Africa, where milk was really not consumed as part of a diet. And as a consequence of that, most people that hail from that part of the world are actually lactose intolerant. And so, amazingly, sorry, go ahead.
2: No, it's because that was going to be my next question, right? So we know that there are some people who are lactose intolerant. Some people actually develop an intolerance as they get older. What is lactose intolerance? Now, I understand you said that, okay, sort of cultures and peoples that were not used to it at the beginning have an intolerance. But what exactly happens to the body?
19: Well, it's basically you don't have the enzyme to break down lactose. Oh. So lactose, which is the main sugar in milk, which is glucose plus galactose, it's a two sugar molecule. You do not have the enzyme to break it down. So what happens, that molecule stays undigested in your gut. Bacteria start to use it as fuel, and the bacteria produce a lot of carbon dioxide, and that's what makes you feel bloated and gassy. So it's basically an inability to break down the enzyme. So either you have the enzyme or you don't, but it's not an all or none thing, right? Some people have low levels of the enzyme, so they can eat cheese and yogurt, but they can't drink pure milk. And that's because the process of fermentation actually breaks down some of the lactose. So the lactose content in cheese and yogurt is lower than it is in milk. So you might be able to tolerate small amounts of lactose, but not high amounts of lactose. And so where you come from genetically makes a difference, because if you came from a part of the world where nobody domesticated sheep and goats, you probably don't have that enzyme. But also, if you don't drink milk regularly, your body will stop producing that enzyme. And so you can develop a lactose intolerance as you get older if you give up on, you know, milk and other dairy products.
2: Okay, so let's get to the diet aspect of this, right? Because there's trending diets every week, paleo, this, that, don't eat this, don't eat that. And there was at some point this notion that cheese is bad for you, it's fatty, it's not good for your arteries, it's not good for the heart, we shouldn't be consuming all of these things. Is there any truth to that, or is it a question of, I'm guessing, moderation, but the food itself, like, let's take cheese as an example. Is cheese bad for you?
19: Well, it depends on which cheese, but by and large, no. I mean, cheese, here's the thing. No food in and of itself is bad for you. It's always the excess, right? Where I think a lot of this also comes from is that if we go back to the 1980s, when heart disease rates were soaring and where there frankly were not many medications to treat, or no good medications to treat things like high blood pressure, high cholesterol, diabetes, we didn't even give people baby aspirin back then. There was really not much that you could do to moderate your cardiovascular risk. And so the feeling was that if you could cut fat and cholesterol out of your diet, at least that would drop your cholesterol levels and that would reduce heart disease. And I can write a whole book about this, and one day I will. Broadly speaking, that was not true, or it was kind of true. But more relevantly, from the 1990s and onwards, when you got into the era of like major drug development, if you have high cholesterol, we can lower your cholesterol very dramatically with medications to levels previously unthought of. And so the dietary component of this has become increasingly unimportant. So will eating a lot of cheese increase your cholesterol? Maybe a little bit, but probably to such a trivial degree that it's unimportant if you're being followed and treated properly by a medical professional.
2: Okay, now enters the big debate, right? Because I, as you know, there's many influencers online talking all sorts of things all the time when it comes to dairy, and in all its forms, in the milk form, in the cheese form, and well, yogurt less so in this situation. But there is this idea that, like, I remember when I was pregnant, the doctor said, eat all the cheese you want, but it has to be pasteurized, right? Like, there's certain rules. What about pasteurized and not pasteurized and raw milk, right? Everyone's drinking raw milk now. They're saying that that's the way to do it. Are you sounding some kind of an alarm here?
19: Yeah, so the whole raw milk thing is a bit of an issue because, you know, it has become a bit of a fad. There are people who are experimenting with it, where people who are suggesting it. There is a reason why we pasteurize our milk. And that's because cows used to be spreaders of tuberculosis.
2: Ah.
19: And in order to sort of control it and prevent people from drinking contaminated cow's milk, because when the cows got a form of tuberculosis, it would go into the milk, you would drink it, you would get sick. They had to cull the herd. And so the advent of pasteurization, and of course for other reasons we got better at treating tuberculosis, meant that you no longer had to do that anymore. So we have to remember that drinking unpasteurized anything has the potential for it to have a bacterial contamination in it, and milk in particular, because when cows get sick, that infection will then spread into their milk in the same way that it would with, you know, a human. So the whole raw milk thing is something definitely, definitely to be avoided. If you're going to eat sort of, you know, soft cheese as a delicacy because that's your thing, that's kind of okay. The worry about doing it during pregnancy is that on the off chance that it was manufactured improperly and became contaminated and had fungus in it or mold or whatever,
2: yeah,
19: and had pathogenic mold, that could potentially make you sick. And when you're pregnant, it's going to be harder for you to fight off an infection because your immune system is a bit suppressed. So there's a whole nuanced conversation to be had there. But far and wide, we should be avoiding this whole idea of raw milk. There's a reason we pasteurize milk. And we shouldn't be going backwards on that.
2: Yeah, let's embrace the progress we've made, right? The more you know, the if we know that it's not good for us, it's okay. But cheese in general and dairy in general is not bad for the heart. It's not bad, you know, like it did get a bad rap. You're saying it's good to go. The medications are there in case you do have any kind of a problem. So it's not going to increase any kind of heart disease exponentially. Because I do love a stinky cheese, Dr. Labos. I do. I confess. It's my thing. People have their own tastes. Dr. Christopher Labos, we so appreciate you taking the time, even when you're on vacation. Go enjoy Greece, and we'll talk again very soon.
19: Talk to you soon.
2: All right, 7:28 right now. And Dean, it's all about FIFA. It's all about tennis. Everything's going on, it seems, this weekend.
13: Yeah, so quarterfinal action in the FIFA World Cup wrapped up yesterday with Norway taking on England. That one was tied at 1 into extra time before England's Jude Bellingham scored the winner is for his second of the game for the winner, actually. So 2-1 England in that one. In the other matchup was Argentina taking on Switzerland. That one also had extra time tied at 1. Argentina managed to score 2 in that frame to take the win 3-1. No games are on tap until Tuesday when the semifinals begins with France and Spain, and then England and Argentina on Wednesday. At Wimbledon, it's the men's final taking place today, featuring the top seed Jannik Sinner taking on the number 2 seed in the tournament, Alexander Zverev. That match can be viewed at 11 a.m. on TSN. The women's final took place yesterday, which saw the 9th seed Linda Noskova defeating her fellow Czech countrymate, the 10th seed Karolina Muchova, 2-1 for her first career Grand Slam title. And in Montreal sporting events, the Alouettes come out of the bye week with a 37-30 win against the Calgary Stampeders in Montreal last night. Northern Super League action sees the Montreal Roses taking on the Halifax Wanderers at Stade Boreal in Laval at 4 p.m. You can tune into that one on TSN 690. And in women's basketball, Canada's lone WNBA team playing their second of 2 games at the Bell Centre in Montreal. They lost to the Dallas Wings on Friday while setting a new WNBA attendance record. They're going to look for similar numbers here and a better result against the New York Liberty at 3 p.m. And that one can be viewed on TSN. Joanne?
2: Thank you, Dean. Coming up in just a few moments, our food tour continues with Food Guide Montreal, Dustin Gilman. Again, we're looking at ways for you to enjoy the summer despite the high cost of plane tickets. Many Quebecers are staying closer to home. We did a food tour of different parts of Quebec in the past few weeks. And this time we're sending Dustin to Ottawa, our nation's capital. It's not so far away. We should take a visit and enjoy the sights, but also the yummy food. That's coming up in just a bit. 7:30 right now. Time for your CTV News Update.
18: Good morning. It's 7:30. I'm Dario DeFelice with your CTV News Update. 19 degrees with temperatures expected to climb today. Your full forecast coming up in minutes. Here's what's making news right now. The province is planning improvements to a South Shore Highway, an uncertain future for Quebec's video game industry, and firefighters from across Canada and the U.S. are competing in Montreal this weekend. Premier Kristen Frichette has announced the creation of a project office to oversee the reconstruction of a 5-kilometer stretch of Route 132 between Delson and Saint-Constant on the South Shore. The long-awaited project will eventually turn the roadway into a 4-lane urban boulevard. Speaking in Saint-Constant, Frichette says they will add bike paths, sidewalks, and dedicated lanes for public transit.
20: This project office will be responsible for resuming discussions with partners, structuring the consultation process with the Mohawk Council of Ganawage, and continuing the opportunity assessment process in order to refine the project's direction and implementation framework.
18: Local officials welcome the announcement, saying improvements to this section of road have been needed for decades. Quebec's video game industry is facing an uncertain future as studios cut jobs and consumers shift their attention to other online activities. Figures published by the provincial government show that in the last 4 months, Epic Games, Electronic Arts, and other game developers have announced layoffs totaling about 230 employees in Montreal. Jean-Jacques Hermand, who leads Quebec's Video Game Industry Association, says the layoffs are part of a longer-term global downturn affecting the sector.
21: I think we're still in a bit of a restructuring period, you know, where we see game projects being abandoned or put on pause. We're seeing people being, employees being laid off in between projects, which wasn't the case earlier, you know, before.
18: Experts say the share of people playing video games is declining as other forms of interactive entertainment, such as TikTok, sports betting, and AI apps, gain popularity. Two people are dead and several others are injured following a shooting at a popular Latin street festival in Toronto. Police are actively searching for a suspect this morning. Toronto Police Deputy Chief Frank Barrito says police are doing everything they can to figure out exactly what happened and bring those responsible for the shooting to justice.
22: There's about three crime scenes, so areas that have been cordoned off and for that will be more carefully examined than essentially the generality of St. Clair. As to the number of suspects outstanding, I don't have that information available to share as yet. We'll certainly share that as the investigation unfolds.
18: The shooting took place shortly after 8 p.m. last night. A vendor at the festival says she was serving customers when she saw a huge wave of people running away at the time of the incident. No arrests have been made. The Ford Motor Company and Unifor have reached a tentative deal, but details have yet to be announced.
23: Unifor covers roughly 5,000 workers at 5 plants in southern Ontario and 1 in Alberta. Negotiations began at the end of last month, at the same time deals at all 3 of the big American automakers, including Stellantis and General Motors, were set to expire. The union opted to negotiate with Ford first and is expected to begin with the other 2 automakers after the Ford agreement is ratified. Naira Ahmed, The Canadian Press.
18: And more than 100 firefighters from across Canada and the U.S. are competing this weekend at Montreal's Angrignon Park as part of the 5th Canadian Fire Fit Championship. The event tests firefighters' strength and skills through simulated emergency rescue challenges. President of the Montreal Firefighters Association, Chris Ross, says the championship will also feature a live vehicle rescue demonstration and an antique fire truck display.
24: As firefighters, we love being with the public. On an emergency incident, somebody calls 911, we show up quick, we fix the problem, we leave quick. We don't get time to share, look at the equipment, interact with the kids, talk about our job. And the other thing we're looking to do today is get the family down, interact with the firefighters in Montreal, and not have to spend a lot of money. So everything on the weekend is free.
18: The event runs today from 9 a.m. to 4 p.m. For more news, including the SPCA that has rescued over 100 animals during the heat wave, at ctvnewsmontreal.ca. Your next CTV News update is at 8 o'clock.
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0: 19 degrees right now. Plenty of sunshine in the forecast. 7:37 on this gorgeous start to the Sunday morning. Dare you just mention this firefighters event. That sounds like lots of fun. Maybe I'll take the boys later. Where is this happening?
1: So it's at Angrignon Park near the metro station. Yeah. It starts at 9 all the way till 4. It happened yesterday as well. Okay. I saw some photos online. It looks super fun, actually.
0: And who doesn't love a firefighter? Heroes. They're running away from the danger. They're running towards it. That's really fun. Thank you for that, Dario. And it's going to be a beautiful day to be out and about in a park, saying hello to some firefighters, if you choose to do so. 29 is the high. Lots of sunshine in the forecast. A little bit of clouds, but that's okay. It'll feel like 32 degrees today. A low of 18. And if I look ahead at the week, wonderful. We've got a little bit of rain in the forecast, but that will probably change as well. Tomorrow, high of 31. 31. Tuesday, a high of 35, but that's where you may get a little bit of rain in the evening with a 60% chance of showers there for Tuesday evening. Wednesday, high of 26, Thursday, 28, and Friday, 27. So this is summer. This is the Montreal summer, the Quebec summer that we know and love. Many of you, as I keep mentioning on this show, are deciding to stay closer to home to save a few bucks this summer as everything is so expensive in this economy. Food Guide Montreal, Dustin Gilman, has been giving us ideas on where to travel closer to home to explore a foodie town, save a few dollars, if you will, you know, much less expensive than a plane ticket. We did a lot of Quebec in the last few weeks, and this time we are heading to Ottawa. Now, Ottawa gets a bad rap. I love Ottawa. It's our nation's capital, yes. Is it the most exciting city in the world? Not necessarily, but I like to keep things simple, and it's getting more exciting. They're getting a big nightlife scene, and they're getting a foodie scene as well. We're exploring that. That's coming up. 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
0: 7:41, and our summer food tour series continues with Dustin Gilman, Food Guy Montreal. We've explored different parts of Quebec. We are heading to our nation's capital. Hello, Ottawa, and good morning to you, Dustin Gilman.
11: Good morning. How are you doing today?
0: I'm doing great. I love that when we were discussing this, both of us had an initial reaction. I mean, listen, it's not Montreal. Montreal is an exciting town, but we've got our problems. Ottawa, on the other hand, seems like a nice and neatly organized town.
11: Yeah. And you know, it's 2 hours away. Yeah. If you're driving an hour and a half up north for an extra half an hour and you go, you know, west a little bit, It's not so bad. And you can make it a day trip, too. A good, it's a nice little weekend, but a great day trip.
0: And you can explore our nation's capital. And you're saying that there is a thriving or emerging foodie aspect to it. And we're going to dive right in with something called La Bottega Nicastro. Nicastro.
11: Exactly. La Bottega Nicastro. It's probably the stop that you're going to go to if you're in the Byward Market area. The Byward Market's sort of like their Atwater Jean Talon Market type of thing in Ottawa. But I love going to this place because it's a phenomenal Italian specialty grocery store, and there's a lot to eat, right? So they have all their pastas and the sauces and the high-quality olive oils and vinegars and cookies and all the stuff that you would really want from a really good Italian grocery store. But I love their, they have two things in the back where you can eat. So one is they have like a full service restaurant in the back that has a great wine selection, and you can even shop their wines too and take them home. So they have some private imports, maybe some stuff you can't find in Quebec, just saying. And they also have a phenomenal sandwich counter, which I love. You know, you go to the back, you choose your bread, you choose your cheese, you choose your meat, and you choose your toppings. So it's a DIY sandwich type of thing, and they make it for you. And they have a great selection of salads, sliced meats, antipastos, prepared foods, too, if you're staying over. So great, great, great spot to go.
0: I think I might have been there once, and I got a fabulous olive loaf there. That rings a bell. Okay.
11: That would make sense, yeah.
0: Yeah, yeah. Okay, the second one is Art is in Bakery.
11: Yes, it's Art is in. So play on Artisan
0: Bakery.
11: Oh,
0: Artisan. Wow, yeah, that coffee hasn't kicked in yet. Art...
11: Yeah.
0: Art is in Bakery, a play of artisan on the word artisan. Okay, very good.
11: Exactly. Yeah, so this is I love this spot. And anybody who's in Ottawa or who's been to Ottawa and has explored the food scene, this place has probably been recommended. It has an amazing assortment of bread and pastries. And I go for the breakfast because the breakfast is really, really, really good. From the pastry side, you're going to get, you know, your traditional croissants and almond croissants and that sort of thing. But I'm there for two things. I'm there for the sticky buns, which are out of this world, because it's made with their croissant dough. So it's rolled in cinnamon and pecans and raisins, and it has a good sticky glaze. They even have something called O-Towners, which everybody else knows as Cronuts, but they change the flavors all the time, and they're still good. It may be a trendy food that's kind of passe, but doesn't mean it's not good.
0: Yeah.
11: And the breakfast is great too, and they use everything that they have in their bakery from, they make their own bacon, and they use the bread and the croque monsieur and croque madame and the French toast and the breakfast burger. It's a phenomenal must-stop place in Ottawa.
0: Love that. And I love a sticky bun. Who doesn't? That is Art is in Bakery. And we're sticking now. I guess, is this more Italian produce? Okay, this is something called Farinella.
11: Yeah, this is a great spot, too, because they specialize in two things, gelato and pizza.
0: Oof.
11: That's it. That's the end. So the gelato, the flavors change all the time, right? They have espresso, they have ricotta cinnamon, dark chocolate, raspberry, coconut, and that sort of thing. What I love about the pizza, though, is it's the al taglio pizza, or pizza al metro, pizza by the meter. So you can either walk away with like a half a pizza or by the slice, or you can do the full meter if you want.
0: Oh, wow.
11: And they have all these different varieties of flavors, like a spicy vodka, a rosa, which is tomato garlic. They have one with roasted peppers and artichokes and sun-dried tomatoes and arugula. They got one with called the Great Neem, called the Pepper, which has pepperoni cups and whipped ricotta. It's great, great, great spot. I love it. And they have cool merch, too.
0: Farinella, we're getting so many text messages from listeners who are from Montreal, moved to Ottawa, and are agreeing with you that it's a good foodie town. We got to talk about this last one because you're raving about this. This is called the Golden Palace.
11: Yes. Okay. So this is the place that you're going to go to probably on your way out. And you're going to go there for one reason only, and that is for the egg rolls, okay? So, and you may think I'm crazy, but anybody from Montreal who's listening who remembers Yangtze and remembers the Yangtze burnt end egg rolls,
0: yes,
11: this is where you're getting them, okay? And you're not just going to get a couple. You're buying them by the dozen.
0: Oh,
11: I grab usually about 3 dozen, okay? Call me crazy, but you're doing that, and you're going to trust me on this because you're going to call them in advance, and they're ready. By the way, I called them. I said, I'll be there in 10 minutes. They said, no problem. We'll have 3 dozen ready for you. And so you eat a couple in the car on your way home, and then when you get home, you freeze them, okay? And then they give you like a magnet with instructions on how to reheat them properly, and they taste just like they do in the restaurant. The restaurant itself, Golden Palace, is a good Chinese restaurant, but the egg rolls is really what you're going there for.
0: I love chatting with you. You know, you're making the cottage cheese I brought in as my breakfast this morning look pretty pale in comparison. Good for you, but not as tasty as an egg roll. We're going to be posting all of this. These are the foodie finds from Ottawa as we continue our summer foodie series with Dustin Gilman, Food Guy MT. I'll go give him a follow on Instagram to follow along on all of his food adventures and recommendations. Dustin, thank you so much for taking the time. We'll chat again very soon.
11: Thanks so much.
0: All right, 7:47 right now. Gorgeous weeks ahead, a gorgeous week ahead weather-wise. It is wedding season as well. I remember one summer I had six weddings. It starts to cost a lot of money, right? Because Southern Europeans, anyway, we don't give gifts. We give envelopes full of cash, right? So this starts to become quite expensive. Our etiquette expert, Julie Blecamo, is joining us in just a few minutes. We're talking wedding season etiquette, the do's and the don'ts. A lot of questions around gifting. A lot of questions also about what do you do if you can't go to the wedding, right? Do you still send a gift? What do you send? We'll get into all of that. That's coming up. 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
0: 7:50 and we are in it. Summer, yes, but also wedding season has begun. Maybe you're lucky and you only got one or two invitations, or maybe there are 6 or 7 on the horizon. It's going to cost you a lot of money. What do you gift? What do you bring? What do you wear? What do you say when you cannot attend? Enter our etiquette expert, Julie Blecamo, with the answers to all of our questions. Julie, good morning to you.
24: Good morning, Joanne. I'm going to 3 weddings this summer. And yourself?
0: This is my first summer where I'm nearly wedding free. I've got one on the horizon, but normally it's a 3 or 4 or 5. One year I had 6. I had 6.
24: Oh, my goodness.
0: Yeah. So there's lots of questions that come up. And one of the biggest ones is concerning cost, right? Because every wedding you go to, yes, you have to, you know, you buy an outfit, you get yourself ready, but there's gifting involved, right? There's a lot of gifting. And so people have to consider what before accepting an invitation. Take us to the beginning. Can you afford to go? Is that the first question?
24: The first question has to do with your two hands. What you should do, think with your two hands. I have one hand on your heart, meaning that you're going to consider your relationship to the couple. Who are they in your life? And how will you continue to interact with them afterwards? Your second hand is going to go on your wallet, to your point about your budget. So you consider your relationship and you think You stay true to your wallet, to your finances, to your budget. It is not a question of reciprocity. If someone is having their wedding at the Ritz or at the Sugar Shack, should not impact. You should consider your relationship first.
0: Okay, so the relationship both to the couple and then to your finances, right? That those are two things that that are important. So basically, can you afford to attend the wedding? Now, if you are in a position, Julie, where you say to yourself, either because you can't afford it or because you can't go because of scheduling, if you have to decline, what are the rules then? Do you just say thank you and that's it? What happens?
24: Number one, you have to RSVP within the timeline. It's very challenging for the couples because they have to get back to the venues for the counts, for the meals, for the drinks, etc. So that's number one. If you have to decline, you're going to do so ASAP, as soon as possible. If it's someone that's close to you, you're going to pick up the phone, or when you see them the next time, you will have a heart-to-heart conversation, and you will let them know that you would have loved to go, but unfortunately, right now, things are challenging, and you cannot go. The unwritten rule is that when you do know the couple and you are close to them, you should offer a gift. Of course, the gift will not be the same amount as if you were to attend, but it's much more something that's sentimental to demonstrate your love for the person in the couple or both of them if you're friends with both of them.
0: So it doesn't have to be anything extravagant. We're not attending, but here's a little something just to show you that we are thinking of you. Okay. Now, the gift themselves. Now, this, Julie Blecomo, this is the big one, because I know for Greeks and Italians and a lot of different cultures, there's no, you, people don't register with a sort of an object gift. People bring envelopes and there's money. Yeah. The idea being it helps to pay the wedding, it helps the couple get a good start. Is there an amount, an appropriate, a set amount? Does it, like, are we counting the number of people in the family? How do we establish an amount, or can we?
24: Yeah, we can't. It's very difficult. Joanne, I'm going to give you and our listeners this morning a very specific example. My sister is very good friends with a woman. She has two children. Both of them got married in the same summer. The daughter of that woman is an orthodontist that married a doctor. The other one, a teacher, that married someone that is also a teacher. And the teachers, they got married in the backyard, and the orthodontist and the doctor got married in the shishi tralala venue. Was she going to offer more to the daughter than to the son because of the venue? Of course not, which brings us back to the relationship. Now, when you are invited to a wedding, you may know other people within the circle. And if I knew the mother of the bride, the mother of the groom, that's who I would speak to. And I want to circle back to your point about cultures. It's important that we make distinctions in cultures. The Greeks, the Italians, we know it's envelopes.
0: It's true. It's true.
24: It is true. And we know that. And if you're not sure, you're invited to a wedding from a culture that you're unaware of. Well, ask. When in doubt, found out, you'll never get an etiquette ticket for asking. And Joanne, that famous envelope, I want to caution our listeners against the envelopes. Much better to do an e-transfer ahead of time, because if you take a look on YouTube and you search, you can see on video people caught stealing envelopes. And that's so sad and tragic.
0: Yeah, I had a friend whose little sister, basically someone they think who was working at the venue, followed the couple home. They left their envelopes there, went on their honeymoon. They came back, everything was gone. So you're right that the cash gift situation the transfer is much safer. Very good to point that out there. And again, it's what you can afford as well, right?
24: It is what you can afford. And I also want to turn to our future brides and grooms to temper the expectations and the activities. If you've chosen some of your attendants, they may not be able to afford the exact dress that you want, plus those shoes, plus get their hair done, plus go on a stagette for 3 days, plus the brunch the day after, etc., etc. If you cannot afford to have your wedding at the Ritz, it's not up to your guests to pay for it. If you can't afford to go to the Ritz, maybe serve Ritz crackers. If you can't afford Celine to come and sing, why don't you stream her on the big screen? It's about making memories eye to eye and feeling the love.
0: And in terms of, finally, I want to ask you about, so, you know, there's always a little gift for the guests. You know, the Greeks call them the bouboulières, mm-hmm. the little things you give to make people feel special. I know my sister had a little honey and a little something to remind everyone of Greece. What should you give your guests to say thank you?
24: And I love what your sister did, because every time someone's going to open up that little honey pot, mm-hmm. they're going to remember the wedding. And when they have guests and the guests reach for that honey pot, they will have a story to tell. My son and his beautiful bride, their wedding was 2 years ago, and with their Auntie Sue, they made preserves. Well, what do you think happened? Whenever we opened up the jar, we thought about them. So when you make it the bonbonnière or whatever it is, there's something very sentimental. So think about something sentimental, and also something that may live on mm-hmm. in their homes afterwards. And it doesn't have to be big. Even if it's smaller, it's something that they can tuck away or have in their office, have in their bedside table, and every time remember the love that they shared with that couple and how beautiful the day was.
0: And I think important, Julie, to remember that weddings are supposed to be celebrations. We're all supposed to be joyful. And if it stresses us out too much, we maybe, again, and you said, put your hand on your heart and the other one on your wallet and think about it carefully. EtiquetteJulieTogether.com is Julie Blekamo's website. So many more questions answered there about wedding season, all things having to do with etiquette. Julie Blekamo, it's always such a pleasure to chat. I hope to speak again soon.
24: I hope so too, Joanne. Take care, everyone. Happy Sunday.
0: Thank you. You too. 7:58, Dean, and we're going to start. We got to talk about these games yesterday.
1: Yes, two games in the World Cup, in the FIFA 2026 World Cup. Quarterfinals wrapping up there as well. The first game of the day was Norway taking on England and tied at one in extra time.
3: Rodgers, let's fly. It's 2-1 England. Bellingham's there once again on the follow-up.
1: Jude Bellingham's second of the game puts England on top as they hang on for the 2-1 win. The other match of the day was Argentina taking on Switzerland.
3: Argentina with Almada conceal it. Almada, the save, but the follow-up is in. Lautaro Martinez sends Argentina to the semi-finals.
1: Argentina already with a goal in extra time at another late courtesy of Lautaro Martinez. Argentina win that one 3-1. Programming, no World Cup games on tap until Tuesday when the semifinals take place with Spain and France at 3 p.m. And then Wednesday, England and Argentina also at 3 p.m. Both games on TSN. The men's Wimbledon final gets underway today. It will be Jannik Sinner taking on Alexander Zverev. That match can be viewed at 11 a.m. on TSN. As for the women, that final went yesterday as Linda Noskova defeated her fellow Czech countrymate Karolina Muchova 2-1 for her first career Grand Slam title. And sports around Montreal over the weekend included the Alouettes in action yesterday, taking a 37-30 win against Calgary Stampeders. Northern Super League action sees the Montreal Roses taking on the Halifax Wanderers at Stade Boreal in Laval at 4 p.m. And also you can tune into the action for that one on TSN 690. And finally, in women's basketball, the Canada's lone WNBA team, the Toronto Tempo, are playing their second of two games this weekend at the Bell Centre here in Montreal. They lost to the Dallas Wings on Friday, and they look to get a victory today against the New York Liberty. That one at 3 p.m. on TSN. Joanne?
0: Lots going on. It's a really exciting time. I mean, you know me, I'm not the biggest sports person, but when all of these things are happening at the same time, you can't help but feel that.
1: Go from one venue to the next.
0: I know. And like, it's just fun. And I love all the sportsmanship and the fans, all the fans going crazy at the same time. I'd love it. Coming up in just a few minutes, John Parisella will be joining us to take a closer look and what is going on with the Middle East, the ceasefire, no ceasefire, the memorandum of understanding or misunderstanding. Very difficult to predict what can be coming up next for Iran, for the U.S., and for the very tense situation in the Middle East that's coming up. But right now it's 8:01, time for your CTV News Update.
4: Good morning, it's 8:01. I'm Dario DeFelice with your CTV News Update. 19 degrees and sunny downtown, your full forecast coming up with Joanne in minutes. Here's what's making news right now. A motorcycle rider has died after being hit by a pickup truck. An open fire ban in place for most of the province. And a senior U.S. senator has died from a sudden illness. A motorcycle rider has died in the Eastern Townships after being hit by a pickup truck. Sherbrooke police say the collision happened around 5 p.m. on Queen Victoria Boulevard. A 34-year-old driver was in a pickup truck and collided with a motorcycle coming from the opposite direction. The motorcycle driver was rushed to hospital and pronounced dead. The truck driver was arrested after police say they collected criminal elements from the scene. An investigation is now underway. There's an open fire ban in place for most of the province. Quebec's Forest Firefighting Agency, known as SOPFEU, has expanded its ban to cover all regions north of the St. Lawrence River, except for Montreal and Laval. Many of the regions affected by the ban are still only at a moderate risk level, but firefighters are battling several wildfires in the north of the province. Isabelle Garrier-Pays with SOPFEU says they do not want to take any chances.
2: If we just check the southern zone, we're in the average. So we had the fire that we have usually in the 10 last years.
4: Almost all of the fires currently burning were caused by lightning strikes. Toronto police say they are searching for a suspect in a fatal shooting that left two people dead and injured several others. Shortly after 8 o'clock last night, gunfire broke out at a popular Latin street festival, with police recovering two guns and blocking off several streets. This is Toronto Police Deputy Chief Frank Barrito.
5: As you might imagine, it's chaotic. It is challenging. We are very blessed in the city to have first responders who will run to the danger, who will run to the gunfire while other people are scrambling away. They will confront whatever the danger is and deal with it as best as they can according to their training.
4: No arrests have been made so far, and CTV News is just now learning of a second shooting in Toronto just a couple of hours later. Three people have been injured there and five arrested following the early morning shooting near Toronto's waterfront at around 3 a.m. All injuries are believed to be non-life-threatening. Investigations are now underway in both separate incidents. A senior U.S. senator from South Carolina has died, ABC's Jim Ryan reports.
6: Senator Lindsey Graham turned 71 3 days ago and had just completed his 10th trip to Ukraine to meet with President Volodymyr Zelensky. Now comes word that Graham, first elected to the Senate in 2003, has died after what his office calls a brief and sudden illness. Graham was a sharp critic of President Trump when both were running for the Republican nomination in 2016, but would later become one of Trump's staunchest defenders. Lindsey Graham, dead at 71. Jim Ryan, ABC News.
4: And people in the city of Houston are demanding justice for the killing last week of a man ICE agents mistook as their target. ABC's Jacqueline Lee reports.
12: A Houston community coming together to honor Lorenzo Salgado Araujo, the 52-year-old husband and father of three killed by ICE on Tuesday.
16: He was a very shy individual who never wanted to cause any harm.
12: Living in the U.S. for 3 decades, working construction, sending his 3 sons, all U.S. citizens, to college. Salgado Araujo was driving to work when he was pulled over by ICE officers. Later, DHS officials admitting Salgado Araujo, a Mexican national, was not the intended target, and rather resembled the target.
4: For interviews and other audio, go to CJAD800.com or download the iHeartRadio app. Your next CTV News update is at 8:30.

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1: Look at that. Already the third hour of Weekends with Joanne Brackus. 8:06, and it's getting hotter out there. 22 degrees and plenty of sunshine. If I look out the window here on the corner of René Lévesque and Papineau, it's going to be a gorgeous day and a gorgeous few days ahead. A high of 29 for today, 31 for tomorrow, Monday, to start the work week, 35 on Tuesday. It'll feel a lot hotter than that on Tuesday. So keep that in mind. Stay hydrated on that 35 degree day, because it's going to feel like 36, 37, 38. So lots of hydration, big floppy hats, and plenty of sunscreen. A little bit of rain, though, on the forecast for Tuesday evening. Wednesday,

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0: 8:09, and John Parisella is a former Quebec delegate to New York and Washington and special advisor at National Public Relations and fellow at the Canadian Global Affairs Institute. And we turn to him when we need a better understanding, a better perspective as to what is going on with our neighbors to the south. And this time it's particular to what is happening with the U.S. in the Middle East, this war in Iran. John Parisella, thank you so much for joining us this morning.
11: Thanks, Joanne. You're very kind.
0: We adore chatting with you. Because it's a head scratcher. It's concerning. There was a memorandum of understanding. There was a supposed ceasefire and then no ceasefire. What can you gather is going on both from the American side and what they're trying to do with Iran? Because there was also word that there was a potential plot to assassinate the president. What is your feeling as to where this is going?
11: Well, actually, it's quite confusing because, Trump has been giving all kinds of messages all along. And, of course, the notion of negotiations taking place with a ceasefire was what, in many ways, dominated a good portion of the last couple of weeks. But this week, it went in the other direction. So I think the big problem we have right now is that Trump is having some difficulties with his own party as the midterms are starting to take shape in terms of the campaign, the collecting of money to do the campaign, and so they're sensing that things are not going well in terms of the outcome of for the midterms. The strong possibility they will lose the control of the House. The Senate is less of a situation. I think the Senate is still up for grabs. But it's clear that it's local or internal U.S. politics that are conditioning very much Trump's reaction. And of course, Trump is trying to keep his partner Israel on side as well. Mm-hmm. So I'm not quite sure to what extent we have to take for granted what was reported on the last couple of days about an assassination attempt. But the bottom line is that Trump has improvised a long way on this particular crisis, and he's still

0: improvising, and a lot of it is conditioned by the midterms. The midterms are going to be the last 2 years of the Trump administration.
1: And they're going to decide, John, how much power he has. Is your sense, John, I just wanted to know, sense that he wants to get out of this war, but he just doesn't know how? Is that a sense of yours?
0: Well, that's a bit my sense, too. I think he entered a war that was not part of his campaign plan. And to some extent, he probably felt that he would benefit from the fact that there was a change of government or at least change of regime or at least he assumed there was going to be a change of regime in Iran. But there's no change of regime in Iran, and in some ways, the Strait of Hormuz was something that I get the impression he hadn't completely figured out, and that's created a lot of problems. So we have inflation, we have a lot of uncertainty in the U.S. economy, and we're entering the midterms. So I think in some ways he thought he would get it over with within a couple of weeks, and that it would get some kind of deal of sorts, or at least some kind of concession. That has not taken place.
1: Who are the diplomatic actors here, right? Is it too late for diplomacy? We heard about all these discussions. Pakistan was involved at some point. Who can sort of guide this into a more peaceful solution?
0: Well, there's no doubt about it. Diplomacy has got to be the way out. I mean, there's no doubt that if we feel that it's going to be conflict, that's going to eventually have a winner or a loser, I don't think this is going to happen. So we're in a situation whereby it's diplomacy and of course the Middle East politics is going to play a role, but there's no doubt about it. They also want a peaceful settlement that is the neighbors. So to a large extent, Trump has mishandled it, and probably ultimately the diplomacy done by Qatar and other countries in the vicinity are going to be crucial. Mm. I don't think anybody wants a war, and nobody, some people would prefer a change of regime in Iran. The regime is not weakened as much as Trump would want us to believe it to have. And this is one of the problems Trump has had. He's got a lot of, he negotiates in the media. He attacks his opponents and he doesn't prepare the way for any diplomatic solution. So it's a difficult one to call, to be honest with you, Joanne. I mean, I personally believe it's not going to end up through a conflict or at least an armed conflict that will find a solution through diplomacy. But as we speak right now, it's very uncertain.
1: Do you think that the two sides, if you will, I mean, if we're talking about the U.S. and Iran finally, is it possible that they, and I'm not naive, that the trust issue is out the window, right? Because this is an armed conflict at this point. But being that the diplomats and the diplomatic solutions have to sort of work their magic, if you will, how do you think that is possible on a background of such distrust at this point? Does that not make things so much more difficult?
0: It's much more difficult. I mean, Trump is hitting in all different directions. He attacks his NATO allies for not supporting him, but he didn't consult them when he went into this war. And that's not the mission of NATO, to support U.S. decisions made without consulting and without affecting the ultimate goal of NATO. So he's got his allies against him to a large extent, but at the same time, America remains a major partner in the world. So it's a difficult one to call, to be honest with you. I've never seen a situation in the last 30 years that is so uncertain, because we have a president who's not clear as to what his objectives are.
1: Yeah, it remains unclear, and it seems to change from one day to the next. John Parisella, again, is a former Quebec delegate to New York and Washington. He's also a special advisor at National Public Relations and a fellow at the Canadian Global Affairs Institute. John, it's always such a pleasure to get your insight on things. Thank you for joining us, and we'll chat again soon.
0: Well, thank you, Joanne. I'm sorry to not be more reassuring at this stage. Take care. Have a good week.
1: Thank you. We love the insight. Anyway, have a great week. It's 8:16 right now. We're going to be posting that interview as well. So if you missed part of that, it's interesting because it remains unclear, very murky for the time being. Coming up in just a few minutes' time, beautiful weather. Lots of you are going to be wanting to sit outside, maybe have a little drink. Drink responsibly, of course. It is time also for sparkling wine. You don't necessarily have the budget for champagne, but you want some good summer sparkling wine. Our wine expert, John Chacon, joins us next. 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
1: Who doesn't love some bubbles? Alcoholic or not, I meant the bubbles themselves, not the people. Whether you like a little sparkling wine every now and again, there's a big variety. Some of it's not great. Some of it tastes pretty bitter. But sparkling is often a better option, a cheaper option, if you will, to champagne. And we've got lots of summer sparkler options. Enter John Chacon, our wine expert, Bromley himself. Good morning to you, John.
13: Good morning. It is hot.
1: It's hot. It's going to stay hot, and it's going to get hotter. Okay. Ooh. So before we get into all the different sparkling wines out there, just remind everyone the difference between the sparkling and the thing that's actually called champagne.
13: Okay. Well, it's very simple. It's kind of like a rectangle, isn't a square kind of thing. Mm. So champagne is one type of sparkling wine that is made in one specific place, a.k.a. champagne. So it is a small little thing in a big, big subject, which exists all over the world.
1: Okay. And is it true that it tastes different as well? Or is this just something we've imagined? No?
13: Yeah, it does. Champagne, the thing is, because it's from a specific region, it also legally has to be made a certain way. So it's champagne will have the same taste, but won't, you know, always taste the same. It's so boring and annoying. But you know what? You said something that kind of struck me. It says, who doesn't like sparkling wine? And the answer to that is a lot of people.
1: Really? Well, because the thing with sparkling wine is that some of it is awful, by the way.
13: Yeah. So. A lot of everything is awful. There's always an awful thing of something, right? Okay. There's awful movies. There's some wines in Burgundy that are bad. So some people have just happened to try the one bad one, and they think that all of it is bad. But in reality, it's like seeing one bad movie and saying all movies are bad.
1: Yeah, and also because I think, as you mentioned, that champagne from Champagne, as you said, there's a sort of standard in the way it tastes, where mm-hmm. with sparkling wines, you can get some differences, okay? So yeah. We're starting in a region called, again, these are sparkling wines, now champagnes. Where and what is Limoux?
13: Limoux is the first sparkling wine region in the world. So that is the first place where they actually made and perfected sparkling wine. It was done by monks. So it's the Veuve Clicquot or Moët, whatever, made up that they did it. It's not true.
1: Mm-hmm.
13: This happened in the 1300s by Limoux, by monks in Limoux. And we have a great wine come from Clos de Demoiselle, which is excellent, and $27. And this would have the exact same taste as champagne does. So the fermentation happens twice. The bubbles will be very present. The wine will be a bit forward, like it's not too light. But this is a $27 SAQ option, which beats most $60, $70, $80 champagnes.
1: Wow. Okay. So that's Clos des Demoiselles, that $27.05. Mm-hmm. And yeah. You would pair this with what?
13: I would pair it with, I don't know, oysters, chips. I'm a big chip guy, and chips and this wine go really well. You get that salt with a little bit of sugar, a little bit of bubbles. Delicious.
1: Okay, so the next bottle, I don't even know if I can pronounce that last. Pews, and you say that this has a Quebec link.
13: Well, Patrick Pews is a very, you know, like a gun, like Pews.
1: Yeah.
13: it's very present in the SHU, and there is kind of a Quebec, like, you know, connection. He was born in Montreal.
1: Mm.
13: He moved to Burgundy, and he moved with the most respected wine producers and makes his own Chablis, which is actually very well priced. And his sparkling is $27.40.
1: Okay.
13: So we're talking 35 cents more than the other one. And same kind of thing. It's going to be almost champagne quality, but for half the price. And, you know, like, it's going to be very primary. So it's going to taste like green apple and very, like kind of, you know, fresh. Almost like a Chablis, but a sparkling wine.
1: Okay. And you're pairing this with what? Is it all the same? Is it oysters? Is it like sort
13: this of... one is a bit lighter.
1: Okay.
13: So I would just kind of pair it with nothing. I would pair it with summer. so really hot weather, you know, if you're in the garden and you just want something
1: sure.
13: really cold. Pair it with summer. And also, like, these are kind of a bit too expensive to do mimosas with.
1: Okay, yeah.
13: But you
1: yeah.
13: still could. Like, you know, you still can.
1: Okay, the next one is pricier, right? It's not mm-hmm. champagne money, but it's near champagne money. It's
13: yeah.
1: called Domaine André et Mireille Tissot Crémant de Jura. What is a Crémant de Jura? And it's $45, by the way.
13: I love your French. It's so good. So $45 is cheap for champagne, but it's kind of getting pricier for not champagne.
1: Mm-hmm.
13: So here you're taking a bottle of wine that's punching way above its weight. So Jura is a region that's right next to Burgundy, France. And you're noticing I've kind of mentioned three bottles are from the same-ish part of France.
1: Mm-hmm.
13: So kind of northern. So right now you're saying sparkling wines are actually better in colder climate places. Anyways, that's a whole other
1: No, but that's
13: thing.
1: Good to know. So colder climate. Okay, good. Northern
13: but
1: parts.
13: This is more of a food one. So it's got a bit more richness, a bit more oxidization. It's a bit more fruit forward and nutty. So here, this is like your after dinner, you know, Joanne, Andre, and John opening up
1: mm-hmm.
13: six half bottles of it, you know.
1: Yeah.
13: But this is more of your after dinner bubbles, like to help you kind of have a piece of cheese or something.
1: And the price is justified how on this? Like compared to the two other ones, because there is a huge price jump there,
13: yeah,
1: right?
13: Yeah, there is. And that's a great question. I think that this is something that would also age pretty well. You'd put
1: oh.
13: it in the cellar. This is a kind of more of an investment. This, they make a lot fewer bottles, so
1: okay.
13: it's not as readily available. The quality level is also quite sharper. I wouldn't say that significantly, but you're getting your money's worth on the extra $20-ish.
1: And of the three of them, if someone likes the sort of fizzy bubble forwardness of the classic champagnes or sort of the champagnes mm-hmm. from Champagne, which one is closest to what you would say comes from the region of Champagne.
13: So you're asking which one should I be buying?
1: Yes, okay.
13: I would definitely go with Patrick Pughes.
1: Okay.
13: I think it's a great bottle. Also, I'm a big local supporter, mm-hmm. and having a Quebec connection in Burgundy is really cool. So Patrick Pughes is a great option, and you should try his regular wines. He does a $30 Chablis, which barely exists anymore.
1: Oh, yeah, that's very true. Yeah. John Tracone is going to be posting this on his Instagram account, Bromelier, as well. We'll be posting it as well on our socials. It's always such an interesting chat. And again, you can get all the yummy fizz without breaking the bank. But again, the $45 one seems pricey, but maybe you say it's worth it, so it's worth it. John, thank you for taking the time. Have a great Sunday. We'll chat again next weekend.
13: Will do. Thank you.
1: All right. Take care. 8:27 right now. Dean, it's all about soccer, but that's not true. It's all about tennis as well. I mean, it's a sports extravaganza this weekend.
14: Yeah, we have quite a bit going on in the city and outside the city. We'll begin with the World Cup, as this is the biggest global sporting event happening right now. Quarterfinal action wrapped up yesterday. England defeated Norway 2-1 in extra time. Argentina defeated Switzerland 3-1, also in extra time. Semi-final matchups are set, and they begin Tuesday with France taking on Spain and Argentina taking on England on Wednesday. Over to Wimbledon, the men's final gets underway today. Top-ranked seed Yannick Sinner is taking on the second-ranked seed at the event, Alexander Zverev. That match is at 11 a.m. on TSN. The women's final went yesterday, and it saw Linda Noskova defeating her fellow Czech countrymate Karolina Muchova 2-1 for her first career Grand Slam title. A couple of quick hitters happening and what happened around Montreal yesterday and happening today. Later on today. In the CFL, the Montreal Alouettes come out of the bye week with a 37-30 win against the Calgary Stampeders at home last night. The Montreal Roses are taking on the Halifax Wanderers at 4 p.m. here at Stade Boreal in Laval. That one on TSN 690 for you. And in women's basketball, the Toronto Temple are playing at the Bell Center. They set an attendance record for a WNBA game on Friday. They look to mimic that number and hope for a better result as they take on the New York Liberty today at 3 p.m. Joanne?
1: Thank you so much for that, Dean. Lots of text messages coming in about the sparkling wines that we just mentioned. Again, you can follow along with John Tracone's recommendations as at Bromelier. It's like the word sommelier, but you know, the play on words there is Bromelier, and we'll be posting that as well. And a reminder, once again, the iHeartRadio app, download it. I just got a message from somebody named, a listener named Chris, who's going to be on a cruise today. He's going to be out in a boat, and that he's taking us with him. Hopefully he's taking us with him with the iHeartRadio app. Download it. It's absolutely free and it's tons of fun. You miss something, it's right there and it is free. 22 degrees and it is 8:30. 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
15: Good morning, it's 8:30. I'm Dario DiFelice with your CTV News Update. Sunny and 22 degrees downtown. Your full forecast coming up in minutes. Here's what's making news right now. Drivers are frustrated with a major weekend-long road closure on the 40. U.S. forces complete a third round of strikes on Iran overnight, and award-winning Montreal bodybuilders that are hoping to inspire others. A large section of the Metropolitan Expressway is closed this weekend, and it's leading to major traffic headaches for motorists. The 40 East is closed completely between Côte de Liesse and the Laurentian Autoroute until Monday at 5 a.m. CTV News spoke to drivers who say they are frustrated with the road work.
16: Garbage. I mean, this is Montreal, right? Like, worst city to live in. no offense to it, but...
17: Usually I'm really good at looking at directions before with Waze and all that, and I didn't do that this morning. So, yeah, I'm stuck in there.
15: And the closure may sound familiar to Montreal drivers. Roxborough Excavation is repaving the highway, which it already did in 2021 and 2022. However, the Transport Ministry found it had used an incorrect asphalt mix both times, and the highway had to be repaved. The work is being done at the contractor's expense. After several years of waiting and complaints, redevelopment work will soon begin on a section of Route 132 between the cities of Saint-Constant and Delson on the South Shore. Speaking in Saint-Constant, Premier Christine Fréchette says a project office will be set up in the area.
18: This is a vital corridor for the South Shore, and residents are asking us to take action to improve traffic flow and also safety. Our objective is clear, to better organize traffic along the approximately 5 kilometer stretch while strengthening public transit and active transportation options.
15: The project aims to transform this section into an urban boulevard, including bike paths, sidewalks, and dedicated lanes for public transit. The Mohawk Council of Ganawage will also participate in the project as a partner. U.S. Central Command says U.S. forces completed a third round of strikes on Iran overnight in retaliation for Tehran's attack on a container ship in the Strait of Hormuz yesterday. Meanwhile, Iran's Supreme Leader Ayatollah Khamenei is vowing revenge for his father's killing back in February by U.S. and Israeli strikes. ABC's Allison Kosick has details.
19: Khamenei vowing, "Revenge is the demand of our nation and must certainly be carried out," in a statement broadcast by state TV. That warning comes just hours after President Trump threatens Iran if it tries to kill him.
15: And in a statement yesterday, Iran says the Strait of Hormuz is closed, quote, "until further notice." And a Montreal couple who are both award-winning bodybuilders are hoping to inspire others. CTV's Lauren Fernandez has the story.
20: Adam Shore spends a lot of time in the gym, so much so that it's where he met his wife, Irina Dubrovina. They're both personal trainers, and when they're not coaching clients, they compete in bodybuilding competitions. They've each won national gold medals multiple times, inspiring each other in and out of the gym. This week, they're celebrating 11 years together.
21: As I see him getting better, I also get better.
22: I really see her as a big role model for women, not just women though, because if you hang around us long enough, you'll notice that even men watch her train. I really hope that her message and her mission goes far and wide.
20: Irina has come a long way after battling an eating disorder. It's an outlook that you may not expect from competitive bodybuilders, and they hope to debunk some fitness myths.
22: Oh, you can't eat carbs if you want to lose fat. That's like, anyone who says that, you should run like very far from it. You know, we want to simplify the language of health and fitness and result achievement.
15: And the couple's next big competition is in October, and they are now in preparation mode to try and take home another win. More news, including long wait times in Montreal emergency rooms as the summer vacation period is underway, at ctvnewsmontreal.ca. Your next CTV News update is at 9 o'clock.
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0: gorgeous, beautiful. Throw in all the adjectives you want there for this Sunday morning. 22 degrees. We're looking at a high of 29 today. And the coming days are going to be just as wonderful. 31 will be our high for Monday. 35 for Tuesday. There is a 60% chance of showers on Tuesday evening, but that may change. Fingers crossed. But actually, a little rain. Never hurt anyone. Little rain, I said. Wednesday, a high of 26. Thursday, a high of 28. And look at that. Friday, a high of 27. We're in it. It's summer. We love it. Coming up after the break, Geneviève Borne, who is a former Music Plus VJ, very good friend of mine. If you've listened to the show before, my career started at Music Plus. I was one of the lucky ones who was also a VJ, which meant that I got to travel the world and interview rock stars. And then Music Plus closed, right? It was the end of an era. There's a new version of it right now on TikTok. So, you know, younger VJs, different content. But all of the nostalgia has remained. And there's a new concert series called Génération Music Plus, which is getting ready to kickstart. Geneviève Borne is a big part of that. And she is joining us with all the juicy details next. 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
0: Well, it was a huge part of my career, my time spent at Music Plus as a VJ in the early 2000s. The interviews, the musicians, the concert, the friends, the fun. And then Music Plus ended up closing its doors. It's back on TikTok now in a new sort of form, but also back in real life with a new concert series put together by some of the most well-known Music Plus VJs and personalities out there. One of those people is my very good friend Geneviève Borne, who is joining us live. Geneviève, thank you so much for taking the time.
14: Hey, Joanne, so lovely to speak with you.
0: When I heard about this concert, I thought to myself, nostalgia, excitement. Before we talk about what the concert itself is going to be, I wanted to get your reaction first to the Music Plus version on TikTok. Was that exciting to you? Was it?
14: Tell
0: me about that.
14: I find it's a wonderful idea because the Music Plus style and brand is so powerful, so I'm happy that it's back, and it had to be on a platform like TikTok mm-hmm. because it wouldn't make sense to bring it back on TV. As we know, the young people are not really watching TV.
0: Mm-hmm.
14: So it's better to go where young people are already at, you know, and they are watching TikTok all day, so might as well offer them catered, you know, to them. And offer some Music Plus content.
0: Yeah. And, you know, everyone who worked at Music Plus has their, their own memories, their own experiences. I want to, you know, and you've been so vocal about how important Music Plus was to your life. Can you sort of describe in a nutshell what it meant for you to be part of Music Plus, especially at the height of its popularity, and what that meant to you and why it's so important for you to keep that brand going?
14: Yes. Well, music is the love of my life. Mm-hmm. Music has been always my biggest passion. And to have the chance to talk about music all day on TV, live, and to meet new friends and also to meet my music idols, it was a dream come true for mm-hmm. me, you know. And I stayed there for 8 years.
0: Mm-hmm.
14: 8 years that were, you know, precious years in my life. And for me, it was the ideal job, and it's still to this day one of the greatest adventures of my life. And I will always, always find it important to promote music, promote artists. And Music Plus was doing that so well.
0: Yeah, and it was doing it in a way, you know, because there was much music in Toronto and they were our, you know, Toronto colleagues and they did it their way. But it was always a bit different how we did it here in Quebec. And, you know, you mentioned that you interviewed some of your idols. I mean, you've become friends with Paul McCartney. You interviewed Madonna, the Foo Fighters, you name it. Geneviève Borne did it all and they all loved her. I mean, you go back and watch her interviews. No, you have that uncanny ability to create that rapport with your guests. And here we are now, all these years later, and you tell us about this concert series, because it really, I don't want to say it's just a blast from the past. It's nostalgia, but it's more than that, Geneviève.
14: Yes. So what we're doing is presenting a concert focusing on the first decade of Music Plus,
0: mm-hmm.
14: which is 1986 until 1996. And those were the years where Music Plus created the main TV shows, for example, Solid Rock for the metal mm-hmm. fans, Rock Velour for the ballads, Bouge de la, you know, which turned the Music Plus studio into a dance floor and a discotheque.
0: Yeah.
14: And Combat des Clips, you know, where two, you know, videos would be in a battle every Friday night. So this is what we're recreating on stage. So we have a live band playing the biggest hits of that decade.
0: Mm.
14: And we have two singers, Jonas and Raphaël Roy.
0: Mm-hmm.
14: And I am co-hosting with Music Plus VJ Paul Sarrazin.
0: Wow.
14: So both of us are on stage, but you will see a lot of the other VJs because there's a giant screen. And we are presenting a lot of archive material, a lot of archives a lot of bloopers, a lot of interviews. So you'll see my interview with Madonna,
0: yeah,
14: you know,
0: yeah,
14: and with Rod Stewart. And you'll see all our looks that changed over the years, and our auditions as well, which was nerve-wracking, mm-hmm, to have an audition to enter Musique Plus. So you'll see all that. And so I'm going on tour.
0: You're going?
14: I'm going on tour all across the province. And it's starting in Laval and then Montreal and then Quebec and then all over the province.
0: And, you know, it's so funny because you talk about all the archival footage that you're going to show. The bloopers were such a big part of it. The styles, the fashion, the changing hairstyles, just that alone is going to be worth,
14: yeah,
0: going. But it is traveling everywhere. And I know that people are so excited for it because it was something that was truly Quebecois. It was truly ours. I remember being stuck to, before I even imagined that I would work there one day, I would just sit there in front of my television for hours hoping, yeah, to find my one video clip. And in the process of waiting, I would discover all sorts of other music. So, you know, I think for, yes, many, many people, it was how we discovered music at the time.
14: Yes.
0: Yeah.
14: And what I find great is the English community of Montreal, they were watching Musique Plus a lot. So even to this day, I walk on the street and an Anglophone person will say, "Hey, Musique Plus." And, you know, they remember me from back then, because that's what's great also about Musique Plus, is that both French and Anglo community were watching.
0: Yeah.
14: And that was very, c'était très rassembleur.
0: Yeah.
14: You know?
0: The two solitudes, the two solitudes united. It's called Génération Musique Plus. Tickets are still available for all the different shows. They're going to be in Montreal,
14: yes,
0: on August 7th, 8th, and the 21st, again, and the 22nd. Geneviève Bond, thank you so much for joining us, and it's going to be a great show.
14: Thank you so much, Joan. I hope you can attend and be with us for
0: I will. Thank you again.
14: Thank you. Bye.
0: Just got me thinking about my demo, right? They call you and they say, "We're thinking about hiring you. You got to come and film this demo, your audition tape." And you think to yourself, "Did I do it? Did I get it?" And then they call you back and you say, "You got it. You're going to be a Musique Plus VJ." And your life changes just like that. Still have goosebumps thinking about that. I'm sure it's going to be a very fun show. Coming up, Bill Brownstein will be joining us. He's written an amazing article in the Gazette about the Just for Laughs Festival. This is the 44th edition. Who's coming? It's going to be a big one. It's going to be a fun one. That's coming up. 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
0: 8:50, and this is one of my favorite times of the year, festival season, and a huge part of that is the Montreal's Just for Laughs Festival, which had a bit of a roller coaster in the past few years, but is back for a 44th edition. Here to tell us all about it and more is Bill Brownstein. Good morning to you, Bill.
2: Good morning, Joanne, former VJ.
0: Yeah, well, that was that was a fun time. I mean, this is also a fun time, but you know, you're traveling the world and interviewing people. But we have to talk about, and you've written a lot about this in the Gazette, and I was looking over it yesterday. You know, it did. There was some trouble with the Just for Laughs, and yeah. are we back? Has the phoenix risen from the ashes?
2: We certainly hope so, because it was kind of chaotic. This is like, I mean, basically, the festival was having trouble way back, just in terms of COVID, like just about every other festival, where, you know, live performances were not happening, mm-hmm. and it hit Just for Laughs very, very hard. And then in the midst of that, like, it took a couple of years for people who were a bit leery about going to live shows and all the rest to get back into it. And then on top of that, you know about the festival in Los Angeles called Netflix is a Joke Festival,
0: yeah.
2: which is basically the largest comedy festival anywhere. They got, like, this year, it's every 2 years, and this year they had like 500 artists, like, in, you know, 500 shows and 50
0: wow.
2: venues, and it's Netflix, so that they can give people their own streaming specials on top of everything else. There's a huge lot of competition there. And then there was the business. Yes, they had huge financial problems in the latter years of Just for Laughs, and then they had allegations of sexual impropriety.
0: The Barozon scandal,
2: really,
0: yeah.
2: Exactly. In the former regime there, and it looked like it was really the end of the line. And 3 years ago, magically, a fellow called Sylvain Perrin-Bédard, who runs Quebec City's Comedy Ha, which has been going on for like nearly 30 years, he stepped in, and the first year was fairly thin, the lineup, because it was very last minute. Last year was a little stronger, but this year looks like they're back on track. I mean, there's some very surprising, you know, good guests. For years and years, JFL was trying to attract David Letterman with no, like, very, very difficult to get a hold of him. He was doing nighttime TV, so he didn't have a break. And, like, since the very beginning, anyway, they landed him this year for... With Will Arnett, July 21st at Sal Wilfrid Peltier, which is a major coup. And then they've got Seinfeld doing two shows, 23rd at the Sal Wilfrid Peltier again. You were talking about Tiffany Haddish, mm-hmm. who I caught filling in for Kimmel there. She's got a show at the Olympia on the 25th. Mike Birbiglia, a great monologuist. He's July 24th. I mean, so a bunch of, like, really big stars. And then, interestingly, Weird Al Yankovic, who was, like, he did a free outdoor show back in 2015 when the festival was at its, like, highest level. He's coming back for another free show July 25th at Faste Festival, which is no small coup, because the fact that it's free, mm-hmm. it should attract thousands. Hopefully the weather will be better than the last time when he was here, and it was pouring. Anyway, lots of stuff, but it's also the little names, too. It's not, like, just, it's not, you know, the big names is great. I mean, you've got the Nasty Show, the Culture Shows. They're starting this week at Club Soda, the Brit Show series that's starting at Jésus. But what people are going to look forward to is Heated Rivalry, the musical parody, which is going to be July 17th and 19th at
0: Oh, boy.
2: Sydney. Which is totally unauthorized, by the way, so it's got to be interesting. I mean, there's a drag show with the world's two biggest drag queens, Bob the Drag Queen and Monet, X-Exchange. Mm. And then, of course, you've got the Montreal series, which highlights, showcases the 24 Montreal comics. This starts on Thursday and Friday, goes to four shows, two nights, and it's at the Comedy Nest, so should be a lot in there for people to check out. And the programmer, a guy called Nick Brazzo, who was a veteran of the old Just for Laughs, is the programming guy here, and he's done a really interesting job of finding new talent.
0: Yeah, and it's always so much fun, Bill. I remember discovering, I went to one of the off sort of shows, the smaller shows, and I saw
2: right.
0: a little... known guy named Trevor Noah there, and that
2: was amazing.
0: Okay, we have to talk about this next one. We can't really find a clip that's appropriate for television, but you talked to us about this series, Life Larry, David, and the Pursuit of Unhappiness, and you weren't so happy with it.
2: No, pretty harsh in the words of Larry. Anyway, like, this is, of course, done with the Obamas. Michelle and Barack Obama produces. They have Larry David doing a take on his, of course, Curb Your Enthusiasm show, more like Curb Your Patriotism, and it wasn't that funny, the first one I saw, nor the second one, but then I saw one just dropped this weekend. This was hysterical because there are segments in there with Larry and Lin-Manuel Miranda, and Larry is very upset and as irascible as ever because he wasn't invited to the Boston Tea Party, and, you know, he always likes it, so he crashes the Boston Tea Party and gets busted. It was very, very funny. Lin-Manuel was terrific. Then there's another segment with Sean Hayes and John Hamm where they were set to go on the first flight of with the Wright brothers back in 1903, and Larry's peeved because he's got the middle seat and he wants an aisle seat on the first flight ever, and throws a tantrum as he usually does. It's very funny. And then one of the last bits, J.B. Smoove, who is a regular on the Curb Your Enthusiasm, in this one, Larry's running a stop on the Underground Railroad, and J.B. Smoove comes in and his character and wants to stay, and they get into a skirmish because he doesn't want to move
0: an interesting take on history. Yeah, that's life.
2: It's very, very, it's very funny anyway, so perhaps I was too harsh because it is pretty, pretty funny, this one.
0: That's Life, Larry, in the Pursuit of Unhappiness, episode 3 on Crave. And finally, we've got Nightmare at Sea. I saw the promo for it. What is this about? Is this a documentary on Netflix?
2: Yeah, it's based on a very true and frightening story. Back in 2012, this Italian luxury liner took off, and the captain wanted to show off to some people living on the islands off the coast of Italy just how hip he was and all the rest. And the ship hit rocks and went under, capsized, and 32 people died. Absolutely horrific. And you get these survivor accounts of what went on. And the captain, they called him Captain Coward, was one of the first on the lifeboats
0: while other people
2: were struggling to get onto a lifeboat. He was there. Just a horrific, horrific story. He ended up serving, or he is serving time in jail in Italy for manslaughter and all sorts of things. But if you were a little reluctant in going on a luxury liner for ocean cruises.
0: Yeah, but it looks like a really, really good documentary. And again, it's harrowing. It's not, lighthearted. It is on Netflix. Bill Brownstein, again, you can find him in the pages of the Gazette. You can find him here on weekends, of course. And he is one of the co-hosts of The Corner Booth with our very own Aaron Rand. Bill Brownstein, have a great weekend. And thank you so much. Okay, look at these two men back together again. Jay Farrar, Joey Elias, hosts of the trivia show. Hello, men's.
1: Good morning.
0: Welcome back.
20: Thanks.
0: I haven't seen you.
20: I haven't been around.
0: I know.
20: I was gone.
0: You were gone.
20: But I was gone, JoJo.
0: You're back, and we're happy to see you both together again. Yeah. What is happening on today's show?
20: Well, I was gone. I was in California.
0: Ooh.
20: And I thought, you know what? I'll come back.
0: Where in California? Did you do the whole coast?
20: Yeah, I was all over the place. I was in L.A. and Santa Monica and Malibu.
0: I love
20: and,
0: Santa Monica, yeah.
20: Agora Hills, as they call it. Seeing a friend out there that I haven't seen in a long time. Mm-hmm. So, I was just happy to be out there. And I thought when I came back, because it's been very hot here as well, it was actually cooler in California than it was here, by the way.
0: I was going to say global warming, but I don't know if that has anything to do with
20: this. Probably not. It's the humidity.
0: It's my blanket statement for everything.
20: Yeah, I think it's humidity at this point. So I said, you know what? Let's do California songs for the audio quiz. There are an astonishing amount of songs written about California.
0: Some of them
20: So it was an
0: obvious.
20: Easy pickings. Yeah. Easy pickings for me. So it's going to be a lot of fun to do that.
0: So
20: it's the weather for that, I think.
0: Yeah. But do we have to have the word California, or can it just be about
20: it
0: California?
20: It's about places in California. So it could be California. It could be LA. It could be a whole bunch of other cities as well. Mm-hmm. And there's, a lot of songs written about California that.
0: Yeah. I did California a couple times with my husband. You drive down the Pacific Coast Highway, which, again, they need to remind everyone that there are no lights. And so at night, you can actually fall into the ocean.
20: Yeah.
0: And my husband was swearing the entire time. That's my memory.
20: In French, in California.
0: Papa. Am I allowed to say French swear words on the radio? No,
20: probably
0: okay.
20: not.
0: No, no.
20: I don't know.
0: Anyway,
1: I'm just glad I wasn't the one.
20: Yeah,
1: the
0: I did
1: one. That one.
20: Yeah,
1: yeah.
0: I said the beginning of the word, not all of it.
20: No, no, no. It's okay. It's fine. Okay. Don't worry about it.
0: Yeah.
20: Okay. Jimmy hasn't hit the dump bucket.
0: I want to say thank you. Jimmy just got in. I want to say thank you to Dean Mateos and to Dario De Felice, who did a great job with us this morning. And thank you to each and every one of you for listening and your text messages. Love our chats. I'll be back next Saturday and Sunday with another edition of Weekends with Joanne Brackus. 9 o'clock right now. 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
3: Good morning, it's 9:01. I'm Dario De Felice with your CTV News update. 22 degrees and sunny downtown. Your full forecast coming up in minutes. Here's what's making news right now. A bad paving job is forcing Highway 40 to be closed this weekend. Layoffs in Quebec's video game industry. And Iran says they have once again shut down the Strait of Hormuz. Transport Quebec is warning Montreal drivers about a major closure on a portion of Highway 40 this weekend. The Metropolitan East is closed completely between Côte-de-Liesse and the Laurentian Autoroute until tomorrow at 5 a.m. The work is being redone after the paving company used an incorrect asphalt mix both times when they did the work for the first time a few years ago. Traffic analyst Rick Lechner says the repairs are now being done at the contractor's expense.
22: It's not quote-unquote costing Quebec taxpayers anything other than extreme inconvenience. I'd like to see some consequences for Roxborough Excavation other than what it's costing them to redo this. They got a lot of work out of Quebec, out of Transport Quebec.
3: Montreal police traffic controllers have been deployed to the area and vehicles are being diverted onto the Côte-de-Liesse service road. And there is a note for transit users this morning. The RAM will only be opening at noon today as part of the scheduled summer maintenance and testing period. Shuttle buses are running to accommodate riders. Quebec's video game industry is facing an uncertain future as studios cut jobs and consumers shift their attention to other online activities. Philippe Morin is the co-founder of Montreal indie studio Red Barrels and says recent local layoffs come as part of a broader rebalancing by an industry that overextended itself during the COVID-19 pandemic.
23: Well, it's definitely not a fun time in the industry. Feels like it's a perfect storm. It was definitely a lot of investment during the pandemic. Sales numbers were really high. The only solution is to decrease the expenses.
3: Quebec has also reduced its provincial tax credit for the industry, which has added to the struggles of the gaming sector. U.S. Senator Lindsey Graham has died unexpectedly overnight at the age of 71. CTV's Lauren Izzo has the latest.
24: The news sending shockwaves through Washington, coming less than 2 days after Graham delivered what would be his final press conference on Friday after he met with Ukrainian President Volodymyr Zelensky in Ukraine. According to a statement from his office, Graham died from a brief and sudden illness, although no further details were announced. Graham, who represented the state of South Carolina in the Senate for more than 20 years, was a staunch ally of U.S. President Donald Trump and known as a foreign policy hawk who advocated staunchly for military intervention in Iran and Iraq. He was also a strong supporter of both Israel and Ukraine. Lindsey Graham turned 71 just last week.
3: And in a post following his death, U.S. President Donald Trump describes Graham as a true American patriot and one of the greatest people and senators he has ever known. And Iran says the Strait of Hormuz is closed until further notice. NBC's Jim Forbes has more.
25: The country's Islamic Revolutionary Guard released a statement Sunday saying it was closing the oil shipping lane because a vessel was traveling on a, quote, unauthorized route and disregarded Iran's warnings to change its course. The statement said the vessel, quote, was struck and brought to a halt and that it was closing the strait until the end of U.S. interference in this region. The Iranian Navy later hit a second ship in the strait, claiming it was violating regulations. The U.S. has called on Iran to publicly state that it will stop attacking ships in the Strait of Hormuz. I'm Jim Forbes.
3: For interviews and other audio, go to CJAD800.com or download the iHeartRadio app. And now, your Dormez-vous Weather Center forecast. It will be sunny throughout the day with temperatures climbing to a high of 29 that will feel like 32. Clear tonight with a low of 18. It will be sunny once again tomorrow with a high of 31 that will feel like 36. And sunny skies are in the forecast for Tuesday with a high of 35. Right now it is sunny and 23 degrees downtown. 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Just say, play CJD 800. 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
1: I remember how to do this. California, Schmalifornia. I'm back in Montreal. Happy to be here and be back on the Trivia Show, your Sunday morning ride. I'm really, really happy to be back, and I'm glad I got some good weather on the way back, too. I heard it was very, very humid last week. Joey Elias.

0: Morning, I'm Jay Farrar. Joey Elias is here, and we have all of your brain stimulation and comedy coming up here. This morning, we have a lot of great prizes to give away, as usual. But I wanted to start this morning here. It's a bit of a somber note, but I've been away for the last 2 weeks, and I wasn't able to check my work emails. Wasn't able, didn't want to. But one goes well with the other. But in that time, and Joey, you didn't know I was going to do this, but I got this letter, and I want to read it to you all, and it's in regards to our dear friend Terry, who passed away a couple of weeks ago, our friend of the show, who was always a constant caller and a loyal listener, and I got this email on our CJD 800 website. Hi, Joey and Jay. I just wanted to send you guys a quick message. My grandmother, Terry, passed away a couple of weeks ago. She was a huge CJD fan, especially the Sunday morning trivia show. Almost every Sunday, she'd call in and patiently wait on hold for what seemed like the whole morning. It does at times. Hoping she'd get through. Over the years, she was lucky enough to win quite a few gift certificates and prizes, and she always had so much fun being a part of the show. I just wanted to let you know how much the show meant to her and to our family. Thanks to my grandparents, we've been listening to CJAD for 3 generations now. The Sunday trivia show became part of many mornings together and has given us so many great memories over the years. I'm sure she would have appreciated me sending this message to say thank you for all the years of enjoyment, laughs, and fun you've brought to her, my mom, and me. Please keep doing what you're doing. It makes more of a difference than you possibly realize. Thank you again, Michelle Bracken.
1: That's very touching.
0: Very, very kind. Thank you so much, Michelle, for that note. We really, really appreciate it. And you have no idea how much that means to us.
1: Yeah.
0: And we always loved Terry. Always love talking to her. She was so much fun.
1: Last week, just as we, you know, after our last break at 11:45, we got a text message from somebody who was at the funeral.
0: Yeah.
1: And they said they played Spirit in the Sky, and we played Spirit in the Sky for Terry.
0: Ah, there you go. There you go.
1: Yeah.
0: So happy to hear that. Thank you, Michelle Bracken, and once again, our condolences to you and your family. Thanks for that very, very, very touching note. We appreciate that. All right, let's get things started. Here we go.
2: And now, the audio quiz.
0: And now, the audio quiz. This was quite easy to put together, coming off my trip from California. And like I said, there is an astonishing amount of songs written about California. So that's going to be our audio quiz today. Songs about places in California. And for that, we'll be giving away a $50 gift certificate, courtesy of Coffee Gourmet. Well, that'll get you a kilo and a half of their Manoir House Blend coffee delivered right to your door. Serving coffee to Montreal's community for over 40 years. You'll receive 1.5 kilos of their house blend, as I mentioned, Cafe Manoir, for freshly roasted, freshly ground, and delivered right to your door. Coffee Gourmet for the audio quiz this morning. Let's get started. Songs about California with this one. If I was in L.A. Let's say good morning to, let's kick things off with Maxim. Hi, Maxim.
3: Hi.
0: How you doing, Max?
3: Good, you?
0: Good, good. What are you up to this morning?
3: I'm at my friend's house in Ontario, actually.
0: Oh, whoa, yeah.
1: So leaving us? Where are you going?
0: I'm not the only one. Let's do songs about Ontario next time.
1: I know one.
0: You know one, yeah. Well, there's a few if you listen to the Tragically Hip.
1: Well, that's all I know.
0: Yeah, that's the only one. Yeah. Max, did you hear that song?
3: Yeah, isn't it the Beatles?
0: It's not the Beatles, bud.
3: Oh,
0: that's okay. I appreciate you calling in, even on your vacation, Max. Yeah. So loyal.
3: Yeah, well, I love this radio, man.
0: You're the best. You're the best. And the only person your age who has ever said that in the history of mankind. Excellent. Max, you give us a call back, okay?
3: Yeah.
0: We'll talk to you again. Again, there are no rules on the show. You can call as many times as you want. We don't care. You get through, you get through.
1: I like that fun. Young man.
0: Yeah, he's awesome. And he's in Ontario, and he's still listening in.
1: God bless him.
0: Yeah. Now we have a loyal listener for at least, what, 60, 70 years?
1: Well, he'll be on, like, what, 3 or 4 new hosts by that time.
0: Yeah, exactly. Hi, Sherry.
4: Good morning. How are you guys?
0: Good morning. How are you?
4: I'm okay.
0: All right.
4: I met Joey last week.
0: Did you?
1: Where did we meet?
4: I did. He came to speak to a special group of people.
1: Oh, that's right.
0: That's right.
1: I was just telling Jay about that just before.
0: Yeah. Yeah. How did that go, Sherry?
4: Sometimes I call and sometimes I win.
1: Nice. I got to say, Sherry, that was, so it was a group of, are you talking about the survivors?
4: Yeah.
1: I went to talk to

0: a group of Holocaust survivors. And I'll tell you what was the most amazing thing was there was a guy there, Arnie, who ended up working for my late grandfather and his brother. He knew my entire family history. I ended up spending an extra hour just with that guy.
1: Fantastic. They loved having you.
0: Oh, it was a great time.
2: All right. Thanks.
1: Glad you came, and you'll have to come again. So the song is California Dreaming by the Mamas and Papas.
2: It sure is, Sherry. That's a summer song if you've ever heard one, isn't it? We're going to put you on hold, and you're going to be in the draw for the gift certificate at Coffee Gourmet, Sherry. Thanks for calling in.
1: Excellent, guys, and have a wonderful weekend.
2: You too. All
0: you
2: the best.
0: Too.
2: Take care.
1: Thank you.
0: I do remember Sherry.
2: You do remember Sherry. You don't forget anybody.
0: She was the organizer.
2: Let me tell you something. Joey Elias doesn't forget anybody. It's not just the organizers. No, you do. You know names. You're good that way.
0: I try.
2: You're good that
0: way. It's funny. I don't remember my family members.
2: No. Well, that might be by design.
0: I hope my cousins are listening.
2: Yeah. your phone's about to go off. Oh. A few text messages. Probably from your sister.
0: Yeah.
2: Yeah.
0: What do you mean?
2: Yeah. Well, how can you say that about us? All right. Let's get on with our next song about California. That's it.
0: Mm-hmm.
2: That's all you get. Frankie, talk to me.
3: Yes, sir. Good morning.
2: Good morning. I love the reason I said Frankie, talk to me is because your name's Frankie. And if you're going to say Frankie, you're going to say, talk to me, Frankie.
0: How you doing,
3: right,
0: Frankie?
3: Talk to me, man.
2: How you doing, man? What's going on?
3: I'm good. I'm good. I'm outside. It's beautiful in Fabreville here in Laval.
2: Oh, Fabreville. Yeah, that's also known as Fake Chamonix.
3: There you go. So to answer your, the song, it's the Beach Boys, California Girl.
2: Yeah, it sure is, Frankie. Way to go, my friend. We're going to put you in the draw for Coffee Gourmet. Well done.
3: Merci.
2: Merci à vous. Thanks for calling in.
0: Nobody
2: chose David Lee Roth. Not even Van Halen.
0: That's
2: anymore.
0: A good point.
2: Yeah. 514-790-0800 is the number to call as we continue our songs about California coming up next on the audio quiz on CJD 800.
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0: You'd definitely be warm if you're in LA. I don't know how safe you'd be, but
1: depends on the neighborhood, right?
0: Depends on the neighborhood where you are, and that's where I was. And let me tell you something, 25, 26 degrees every single day, cool in the shade, 18 degrees at night.
1: Whew. Did you go into the ocean?
0: I went into the ocean, but it is cold.
1: Is it?
0: It is cold. I was like, wow, that was not, I was not, this is not Cancun. I was not expecting the ocean to be that cold. In Malibu, of all places.
1: Well, especially considering that's where the El Nino is, right?
0: Yeah, yeah.
1: Right on the West Coast.
0: Yeah, well, wasn't there that day, let me tell you. It's the Trivia Show. Jay Farrar, Joey Elias, bringing you your Sunday morning fix here. Just got back from California. Took a couple of weeks off, and yeah, we're just doing for the audio quiz here, California songs, songs about California. We had the Mamas and the Papas, as you just heard, California Dreaming. We had the Beach Boys, California Girls, and for the Coffee Gourmet gift certificate, this is changing gears a little bit. Out on bail, first in jail, California Dreaming. All right,
1: it's a great tune.
0: It is a great tune.
1: And two great artists.
0: And you'd think that they don't play these songs in California. They play all of them.
1: Oh, do they?
0: They play all of them. That's all you hear.
1: Well, next week.
0: Especially in the tourist spots, right?
1: Well, I'll tell you, next week, the audio quiz is going to be songs about Côte Saint-Luc.
0: I'm very, very anxious to hear how that's going to go.
1: Yeah, yeah.
0: Hi, Tracy.
2: Good morning, guys. How's it going?
0: Good. How are you?
2: I'm full of the joys of summer and spontaneously combusting.
0: I guess our soundtrack this morning goes along with the weather and this time of the summer as well, right?
2: It does.
0: Yeah. Mm-hmm. Did you hear that last one?
2: I did, mm-hmm. And I am frantically trying to, I know it's Dr. Dre.
0: Yes.
2: And, good Lord, California Love?
0: California Love. You got it, Tracy.
1: Wow. Did you just dig deep?
0: Did you dig deep?
2: Oh, I dug deep.
0: Dr. Dre and the late, great Tupac as well. Yeah.
2: Yes, God bless.
0: Well done, Tracy.
2: Thank you.
0: All right, we're going to put you on hold for Coffee Gourmet, okay?
2: Sounds like a plan. Have a great day, guys.
0: Thanks so much.
2: Stay hydrated.
0: Yeah, we will. Absolutely. I'm staying hydrated right now with the coffee, but I don't know how hydrated that makes you feel. It's a little warm in here, isn't it?
1: A tad.
0: Yeah. Jeez. Welcome back.
1: Yeah, yeah.
0: 514-790-0800. Yeah, that was California Love. Here's our next California song. California, rest in peace. There you go.
1: I just said to Jay just during the commercial break, this is my favorite song by this band.
0: Oh.
1: Yeah.
0: It's a great song.
1: Now, if somebody knows me, well, I just gave it away.
0: Yeah, yeah, exactly.
1: Yeah.
0: Kevin knows what this is. Hi, Kevin.
3: Hi, how are you?
0: Good, how you doing?
3: What's your about that? Just enjoying the summer, it's great.
0: Good, good, I'm glad. Did you hear that last song, Kevin?
3: Yeah, I did, but you know what?
0: You don't know it, Kev.
3: No, I don't know. You have to give it to somebody else, I guess.
0: No, that's okay. Hey, you call back anytime you want, my friend.
3: Okay, thanks a lot, buddy. All right. Take care.
0: Have a good one. That's all right. Yeah. Kevin doesn't know.
1: And still friendly.
0: Yeah.
1: Which is nice.
0: Yeah, boy. That is, I'm grateful for that, I'll tell you. Hi, Mark.
4: Yeah, good morning.
0: Good morning. How are you?
4: Good, you. I'd like to stump you.
0: You'd like to stump me?
4: Yeah.
0: Well, you'll have to wait.
4: Not a tree stump, but
0: yeah, thankfully.
4: You're welcome.
0: Mark, you'll have to wait till the showdown to do that.
4: Can I just have one, just one time earlier.
0: One time earlier, Mark?
4: Can I do it?
0: Yeah, let's do it. Let's do it. Okay, go ahead.
4: Okay. What does this stand for? VCOP.
0: VTOP?
4: VCOP.
0: VCOP.
1: VCOP? Isn't that a volunteer officer?
4: I need the whole word. What does it stand for? What are the four letters stand for?
1: Volunteer Community Something Patrol.
4: No.
0: Ah!
4: You almost got it.
0: What is it, Mark?
4: Volunteer Citizens on Patrol.
0: Oh.
4: You know what that is?
0: Yeah, I would assume it's something about volunteer citizens being on patrol.
4: Oh, they have these white vans with orange stripes.
0: Oh, yes.
4: People who volunteer in the city of Côte Saint-Luc.
0: Are you one of those, Mark?
4: No, my wife is.
0: Oh,
1: good. I see them driving around all the time.
0: Yeah, watching you carefully.
1: Yeah, very carefully.
4: If the grass are open, they'll tell you. they help the people.
0: Yeah. Mark, did you hear that last song on the audio quiz?
4: No, I didn't.
0: No, that's okay. You want to hear it?
4: Can I have another one after that?
0: No.
4: Since I didn't, okay, let me hear it.
0: Mark has a lot of demands today. What do you think?
4: It's a song that no one will know.
0: Close enough. Thanks, Mark.
4: Okay.
0: Bye.
1: We're so close. Yeah. Citizens.
0: Yeah. People are going to know this song. You know who's going to know it? Sonia's going to know it. Yep. Hi, Sonia.
5: Oh, you're so funny. Yeah. Welcome back, Jay.
0: Thank you so much, Sonia. Appreciate it.
5: And I remember meeting you too, Joey.
1: Oh, do you?
5: Yeah. At the photo bar. Don't worry, it's nothing bad.
1: Oh, okay.
0: No. Jeez, that's a relief.
5: We shared a smoke outside.
1: Oh, nice.
5: Back today. Yeah.
1: Yeah.
0: Yeah.
5: All right. I'm going to go for Phantom Planet, California.
0: No.
5: I thought it was the OC opening.
0: No. Yeah, you're right. That was the OC opening, but that's not what I'm looking for here, Sonia.
5: Can I give you one more try?
0: Yes, you can.
5: It's been a while that I haven't heard the full song, but Red Hot Chili Peppers?
0: Yes.
5: Californication?
0: No.
5: That's the name of it.
0: I'm going to give it to you.
5: Thank you.
0: It's Danny California.
5: Oh, okay.
0: Yeah. I knew somebody's going to get mixed up with those two.
1: Yeah?
0: Yeah. So I put that in my brain and said, whoever calls in and gets mixed up with those two, forgive them.
1: There you go.
0: Forgive them. And I forgive you, Sonia.
5: Thank you. Yeah.
0: We're going to put you on hold and put you in the draw for Coffee Gourmet.
5: All right. Cool. Have a great day.
0: Thanks
1: you
0: a
1: too.
0: Lot.
1: I like that Coffee Gourmet.
0: Yeah. Yeah. Yeah. Thank God for them. We have a show.
1: Well, I'm going to tell you this right now, though. It's not cooling me off in this room.
0: No, it's not. Although they say to drink something hot in order to cool off, but I'm not sure I believe that.
1: Yeah.
0: Because I ate ice cream yesterday and I was freezing afterwards. So that has the opposite effect. 514-790-0800 is the number to the call. Yeah, that was Red Hot Chili Peppers, Danny, California. We're going through our songs about California because, you know, I just got back from there. Here's the next one. Some flowers in your hair. Flowers in your hair. Hello, Mary Lou. Goodbye, heart.
6: Hello.
0: How you doing?
6: I'm doing okay, but why couldn't I get the previous one?
0: Oh, really? Oh, so you knew that one, but you don't know this one.
6: Well, I'm not entirely sure of the title. It's not if you're going to San Francisco.
0: Not if you're going there, but it's called, I mean, you got the city right.
1: Yeah.
0: San Francisco.
6: Oh.
0: Yeah, San Francisco, in brackets, be sure to wear flowers, in your hair.
6: Flowers in your hair, yeah.
0: Do you remember who did the song?
6: I do not.
0: Yeah, Scott McKenzie, Mary Lou. That's okay, Scott. Mary Lou, we're going to put you in, I almost called you Scott McKenzie. Yeah.
1: Yeah. Which would have been weird if you didn't know your own song.
0: That's right. And your name was Mary Lou all of a sudden. Mary Lou, we're going to put you on hold.
6: Okay.
0: And because you got the name of the city right, and that's good enough for
1: me. Yeah.
6: Oh, thank you.
0: All right. We'll put you on hold, and you'll be in the draw for the Coffee Gourmet, kilo and a half of that Cafe Manoir blend. Before we head to news, let's hear our next song about California. Daisy Dukes, bikinis on top. All right. Daisy Dukes, bikinis on top. Pete Marier is nowhere to be found.
1: I was just going
0: to
1: say... Yeah, we ran into Pete this morning who had some choice words. Daisy Dukes,
0: bikinis on top. 514-790-0800. If you know that song about California, that's what we're doing today. You know what? Well, we have 30 seconds. We can go through and find, let's see, Amanda.
7: Hi, good morning.
0: Good morning, Amanda. How are you?
7: I'm good. How are you?
0: You sound chipper. That means you know.
7: Yes, I do know. It's, unfortunately, I'm not a super fan, but it's Katy Perry, California Girls.
0: That's right. Yeah. Do you remember the rapper that did the song with her in that?
7: No, actually, I don't.
0: Yeah, from L.A., representing L.A. himself, Snoop Dogg, is in that.
1: Double O.G. The Double O.G.
0: Yeah.
7: Thank you.
1: Also, she didn't know how to spell girls. Katy Perry.
0: Yeah. Yeah. Yeah.
1: She spelled it wrong.
0: She put a U in there because it's cute. Amanda, we're going to put you on hold, okay?
7: Thank you.
0: All right. You're in, you're in the draw for Coffee Gourmet. Oh, the audio quiz is going to continue because we have plenty of more songs to play for you about California, places in California. But first, we have to head over to the CTV newsroom, and Dario DeFelice will have your update.
8: Good morning, it's 9:30. I'm Dario DeFelice with a CTV News update. Police say a man in his 80s is in hospital after crashing his vehicle into a tree near the Jacques Cartier Bridge last night. It happened around 3 a.m. when police say the man was driving in the wrong direction on the bridge. Police are now investigating what happened. A shooting at one of Toronto's most popular summer events has left two people dead and several others injured. The Salsa Festival is usually a night of music and dancing, but it became chaotic after an exchange of gunfire, which sent thousands of attendees running for safety. No arrests have been made. And U.S. forces unleashed more attacks on Iran after a container ship was reportedly hit and set ablaze in the Strait of Hormuz early today. After a crew abandoned the vessel, the U.S. military Central Command said some 140 targets were hit in retaliatory strikes. For more news, including an armed robbery at a Pokemon card store in the Montreal area, at ctvnewsmontreal.ca. And taking a look at your Dormez-vous weather, it will be sunny throughout the day with temperatures climbing to a high of 29 that will feel like 32. Clear tonight with a low of 18. It will be sunny tomorrow with a high of 31 that will feel like 36. And sunny skies are in the forecast for Tuesday with a high of 35. Right now it is sunny and 24 degrees downtown. Your next CTV News update is at 10 o'clock.
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0: Yeah, unfortunately, Dr. Dre wasn't there to welcome me to the Wild Wild West. Would have been cool to meet Dr. Dre or any of the other members of NWA. Heard a lot of Dre while I was down there. Heard a lot of Kendrick Lamar and Ice Cube, and they really love their own prodigies of art down there. And the music was great, and we had the tunes going the whole time as we were driving down the beach in California, doing it old school, doing it the classic way you do it in California.
1: Did you have a convertible?
0: No. Takes money for that. Yeah. We did have a rental car because you have to rent a car. In California.
1: Yes, you do.
0: There's a lot of driving. There's
1: and their public system, like their bus system's really bad.
0: Yeah, it's not good. It serves no purpose at all. Like, you can get away in New York without ever having a rental car. In fact, you shouldn't rent a car in New York. But no. In LA, it's the complete opposite. You need one. Went down to the Dodgers game. That was a lot of fun.
1: Cool.
0: Yeah, I'd never been to Dodger Stadium before. It was pretty cool. That was a great experience. You know, it's nice to watch baseball again outdoors.
1: Yes.
0: Yeah. It's the trivia show on CJD 800. That's Joey Elias. I'm Jay Farrar. Hey, we got lines open. So if you want to, you know, if you're a first-time caller, if you've never called the show before, now's your chance. We got a whole bunch of lines open. Give us a call, 514-790-0800, as we go through our audio quiz. Songs about California or places in California. We have a Cafe Gourmet, a kilo and a half of that Cafe Manoir blend. It'll be delivered straight to your door to give away. That is a $50 value, courtesy of our friends at Coffee Gourmet. Here is our next song about California. You can find it here. That's it.
1: That's all you need.
0: You can find it there. You can find it here. Thanks, Don. Vern!
2: How are you, boys?
0: What's going on, Vern?
2: I'm sitting in front of a client's house for the last 10 minutes waiting to go in to check her basement out, but I didn't want to get cut off.
1: Oh, nice.
0: What's going on in the basement, Vern?
2: All these floods in DDO, buddy.
0: Yeah, still working on those, huh?
2: Yeah, we're still gutting and rebuilding them, so it's going to be a while.
0: Oh, man. Good on you, Vern. Working the weekend as well. I guess there is no rest for your line of work, huh?
2: Honestly, it's better today. There's no traffic.
0: Yeah, nice. That's true, huh? That's true.
2: Yeah.
0: Get to the destination, and then you can leave.
1: And then stay early and wait in front.
0: Yeah.
2: wait for you guys to answer.
1: Yeah.
0: I'm glad we picked up, Vern.
2: Me too.
1: So is the client.
0: Yeah. Did you hear that last one, Vern?
2: You gave me the easiest one, man.
0: Yeah.
2: California.
0: Yeah. Yeah. You struck gold on that one, Vern. That's
2: absolutely.
0: That's great. You didn't have to wait any longer than you needed to.
1: Yep.
0: Yeah. Except now that you got it right, you're going to have to wait on the phone. So tell the client it's going to take a couple more minutes. And then Andrew Malik will be with you in a second, okay?
2: Have a great day, boys.
1: You
0: all
1: too.
0: The best, Vern. Take care. Good luck out there, Vern, doing the good work.
1: Yeah.
0: Helping those people out. The news goes by so quickly, and we forget.
1: Yeah.
0: People's basements were flooded weeks ago, and they're going to have to deal with that with weeks and months to come.
1: Yeah. Because there's only X amount of people that can fix this.
0: Yep.
1: And also, you know, you hear the stories of insurance companies and so forth.
0: It's just a nightmare. So our hearts go out for you with you if you're still having to deal with all that flooding that we went through a few weeks ago, where we had to cancel the trivia show.
1: That's right.
0: And cover it as we do right here on CJD 800. All right. That was the Eagles. Yeah. Hotel California. Here's your next song about California.
3: What's up? Tell them where you're from.
1: Boys.
0: That's all you can play from that song.
3: Tell them where you're from.
0: Bleep, bleep, bleep. Bleep, bleep, bleep. Anthony's in the Deej.
4: Hey, how are you guys?
0: Good. How you doing, Anthony?
4: Okay, not so bad.
0: All right. Yeah. Glad you called in today. Did you hear that last song?
4: Yeah, but unfortunately, I'm totally clueless about this.
0: Oh, you sure? They mentioned the name of the name of the song in that clip.
4: Still no clue.
0: Nah, that's okay, Anthony. Thanks for calling in.
4: It's a generational thing.
0: Yeah, it might be. It might be.
4: Okay.
0: That's okay, Anthony. You call us back, okay? Anytime.
4: Okay, thank you.
0: 514-790-0800. Norm!
5: Hello!
0: What's going on, Norm?
5: Well, I'm trying to win something on a trivia show.
1: Oh, right on.
0: Well, let's do that then, Norm.
5: I think it's straight out of Compton.
0: Yes, and I love the way you said it, Norm.
5: Yeah, NWA.
0: Yeah, that's right.
1: No fooling Norm.
0: Norm's street cred is intact.
1: Yep.
0: Yeah. Way to go, Norm. We're going to put
5: bad for 72 years
0: there old. There you go. Hey, listen, the song is not exactly new, right? That song is almost 40 years old now.
5: Yeah.
0: So think about that.
1: Crazy.
0: You were in your early 30s when that song came out, Norm. Think about that.
5: Something like
1: crazy.
5: That. Yeah.
0: Yeah. Well, Norm, we're going to put you in the draw for Coffee Gourmet, okay?
5: Well, thank you very much.
0: All right. You have a great day, okay?
5: All right.
0: Norm. Norm's awesome. He said it right, too. Luckily, he only used the anagram NWA.
1: Yeah.
0: Well,
1: I think that's most people will.
0: Yes. Well, hopefully.
1: Jeez. Yeah, that's a good point. You never know nowadays, eh?
0: All right. Here's our next song about California. I don't want to drop names here, but some friends of Joey Elias. I'm just going to say it that way. I'm just going to say it.
1: Yep.
0: 514-790-0800. Give it to me one more time, Jim. Mike.
6: Hello.
0: How you doing, Mike?
6: Okay, welcome back.
0: Thank you so much. Appreciate it. It's great to be back.
6: Yeah, no idea.
0: No.
6: Ooh. No.
0: No, Mike. Mike. Oh.
6: Too bad.
0: No, that's okay, Mike.
6: So give us... sad.
1: It's not at all.
0: It's not at all. You give us a call back, all right?
6: Okay.
0: All right. Take care, Mike. Thanks so much.
1: I like
0: Mike.
1: The self-deprecation.
0: Yeah, I know.
1: Although the listeners have been very hard on themselves of late.
0: Very hard. Very hard.
1: You know, like, yeah. Calling themselves names. It's okay. It's okay. You're not me on the golf course.
0: That's it. Exactly. Dang it, Elias.
1: Joseph. That's what I do.
0: You do Joseph.
1: Yeah, when I hit a bad shot.
0: You
1: know, Joseph.
0: A full name.
1: It's not even my name.
0: Yeah.
1: That's the truth. I had a buddy that would just call me Joseph.
0: It's true. You're not a Joseph,
1: no.
0: Are you?
1: And then all of a sudden, I just was like, all right, I'll call myself that if I hit something bad.
0: let's say hi to our old friend Sonia in Saint-Eugène. Hi, Sonia.
7: Well, hello there.
0: How you doing?
7: Oh, not so bad.
0: Oh, good, good, good, good.
7: Yeah, sitting outside enjoying the river and the otters, you know.
0: Yeah, it's a beauty today.
7: Say what?
0: It's a beauty today.
7: Yes, it is. Can I take you off speakerphone?
0: Yeah, sure, why not?
1: Anyway, you're the boss.
0: Yeah.
7: I know that song. It's my favorite.
0: What is it?
7: It's Bram Van 3000, coming to your housing.
0: Wow. Yeah, it's drinking in L.A., Bram Van 3000.
1: Montreal
7: band. You know that song was really originally written in Bader Fay?
0: Oh, was it?
7: Yes. It said, what the heck am I doing drinking in Bader Fay?
0: Yeah.
7: But to make it more sellable, they had to use L.A.
0: Oh.
1: Wow.
7: That's... little trivia for you.
0: Yeah. That's the name of the game here, Sonia. Well done.
1: Well, it makes sense. They're a Montreal band.
0: Yeah, it does.
7: Yep.
0: Thanks so much for that, Sonia.
7: Doctors and lawyers.
0: Yep. Appreciate that, Sonia. Well done, and thanks for that very, very helpful piece of trivia as well.
7: Okay, I'm a little pissed at you guys.
0: Oh, no, wait, Sonia, why? Why?
7: Because
0: this took a turn.
7: Last week, I tried to answer a starter question.
0: Yes.
7: And I answered embryo, and it was a sperm. What is the difference?
0: Between what? An
7: the
0: embryo?
7: Starter question.
0: An embryo and a sperm?
7: Yeah, it was...
0: You don't know what the difference is between an embryo and a sperm, so yeah.
7: You remember the starter last week?
0: Yes. Yes, I do.
1: I'm so glad you're in that chair, Jay.
0: Yeah, thanks so much. Yeah.
7: I was so mad I even cut some of my hair off.
0: No, no, you did not do that.
1: I didn't cut my hair this week.
7: Well, no. I had a glass of wine first.
0: Well, that's what it takes. Sonia, we're going to put you on hold. You're in the draw, okay?
7: But you know what?
0: What?
7: I don't think I'm eligible because I live on the border.
0: No, you're in Quebec. Are you in Quebec?
1: No. We're all on the border
7: a
1: little.
7: kilometer from Quebec.
0: Oh, no, you're not eligible. But you know what? You're perfectly welcome to call in and play.
7: Well, this is it. It's a game, right?
0: It's a
7: Doesn't
0: game.
7: No matter who wins or loses.
0: That's
7: still a
0: it.
7: Game.
0: It's all about having fun.
7: It is.
0: Thanks,
1: Unless
0: Sonia.
1: It's the World
7: again,
1: Cup.
7: Like Rose says.
0: Yeah.
7: Thank you for the Sundays.
0: Appreciate it, Sonia. Thank you so much. That's very kind. Stay away from the scissors, Sonia. 514-790-0800. Where am I? What were we doing? Oh, yeah. Songs about California. Before we head to break, ponder on this one.
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0: little bit of Katie Trudeau there. Snoop Dogg, California Girls, as we take you through songs about California right here on the Trivia Show on CJAD 800. It's been a lot of fun doing this, and it's the perfect day to do that as well. It just feels like California out there.
1: It's going
0: to
1: get warm out there today.
0: It's going to get warm, so make sure you got your suntan lotion on, you wear a hat, take all the proper precautions, but get out there, have some fun, enjoy the weather while we have it. We always complain it's either too hot or too cold. Just deal with it.
1: It's here. You don't have to shovel this.
0: That's it. Yeah, exactly.
1: Yeah.
0: Exactly. 514-790-0800 is the number to call as we take you through the audio quiz, Songs About Places in California. We're giving away a $50 gift certificate courtesy of our friends at Coffee Gourmet. Here's the most recent clip.
2: Took my chances on a big jet plane. Never let them tell you that we're all the same.
0: Hi, Robin.
3: Hello.
0: How are you doing?
3: I'm with Francois on the stairs again.
0: Francois? Salut, hey, Francois.
4: Morning.
0: Ça va?
4: Oui, merci.
0: All right. So, you got this one, Robin.
3: Led Zeppelin?
0: Yeah, it sure is.
3: Going to California.
0: Sure is, yeah. Yeah, that's a cool song.
1: I feel like we should put you into the draw twice just because you're walking up the stairs while you're answering us.
0: Yeah.
3: We just got to the top. That was 255 stairs.
1: Now, do you slide back down?
0: Yeah, because I would halfway through.
3: Yeah. We tuck and roll.
0: Nice.
1: Nicely done. At my age, I would dislocate everything.
0: Yes.
3: Right.
0: Yeah, just going up.
3: The good news is that Francois is a doctor.
0: Oh, excellent. Excellent news. Always good to have one of those.
1: Yeah.
3: That's right. He could give good advice.
0: Yeah.
1: What kind of doctor?
5: I'm a rheumatologist.
1: Oh, okay. I'll be seeing you in a few years.
5: Well, I'm finished.
0: Oh, yeah, he's retired.
1: Yeah, as soon as he heard I was a patient, he's like, I'm done.
0: Yeah, that's enough. Yeah. All right, guys,
5: 12 years already.
0: Oh, wow, okay. Yeah. All right. Well, enjoy your day, guys.
3: And you.
0: All right, take care. We're going to put you in the draw, Robin, okay? Have a good one. Salut, François.
5: Yeah.
1: It's amazing how I said I'm going to be his patient. He's like, no, I'm retired.
0: No, that's it.
1: Right away. Yeah. He's like, I don't need to see your elbows.
0: Don't need that. Led Zeppelin.
1: Is that where rheumatory?
0: I don't know.
1: I think it does hit.
0: I don't know anything. But Francois, guaranteed he knows all about this stuff.
1: I know all about it because I watch CNN and that's all the ads.
0: That and mesothelioma.
1: Mesothelioma. Yeah. That's all it is. I honestly feel good until I watch the news.
0: Yeah.
1: And then it's the ads that make me feel like I got to go see a doctor.
0: Probably do, both of us, right now. Led Zeppelin, Going to California. Here's your next California song.
6: Driving down your freeway.
1: Stuck in traffic for hours.
0: Yeah, I did a little bit of that. Although, I got to say, I think the traffic here is worse than California at times. I'm going out on a limb there.
1: Wow.
0: That is, yeah.
1: That's a hot take.
0: That is a hot take. Rick is in Greenfield Park.
7: Hey, guys.
1: How you doing?
0: How you doing, Rick?
7: Great, Phil.
0: Good. And what do you got for us?
7: Is that L.A. Woman?
0: It sure is, Rick.
7: Perfect.
0: They make them smart out there in the South Shore, huh? Way to go, Rick.
7: We try. Yeah. I do not represent the smart ones.
1: I guess you do right now.
0: Hey, listen, you're on the Trivia Show and you got a right answer. Yeah. So
7: awesome.
0: I think the proof is in the pudding, my friend. We're going to put you in the draw, okay?
7: Good stuff. Thanks. All right.
0: Hold on to the line there. Andrew is going to speak to you in his dulcet, beautiful tones.
1: Everybody likes his voice.
0: Yeah, who doesn't? It's very, you'll see when you call in. And you can call in because we do have lines open. 514-790-0800. Yeah, that's right. That was The Doors, L.A. Woman. I think hopefully we might get through the whole list here.
1: I hope so.
0: I'd be so happy if we do. Here's the next one.
6: And I ain't seen the sunshine since I don't know when.
0: Yeah, well, technically it's a place in California.
1: Mm.
0: So, you know, it's different. But
1: from what I understand, there's a few of these in California.
0: There sure are, yeah. Let's hear it again, Jim.
6: And I ain't seen the sunshine since I don't know when.
0: Good morning, Brenda.
8: Good morning.
0: How are you?
8: I'm well, and yourself?
0: Good. Thanks for calling in. Appreciate it.
8: Thank you.
0: All right.
8: I know it's Johnny Cash, but I can't remember the name of the song.
0: You know what, Brenda?
8: Yeah.
0: I'm in a good mood. I just came back from vacation. You knew it was Johnny Cash. That's good enough. It's Folsom Prison Blues.
8: Yes. Okay. That's
0: yeah.
8: it.
0: Yeah, which he performed live at. And that is a prison in California.
8: In, wow.
0: San Antonio? Is it San Antonio? No, that's Texas.
1: That's Texas.
0: Sacramento? I don't know where it is.
1: I have no clue.
0: Yeah, Folsom. Somebody will text in on the line, tell me where Folsom Prison is.
1: That'll be somebody's question for us during the showdown.
0: Look at us pretending not to know where a prison is. Brenda, I'm going to put you in the draw, okay?
8: Perfect. Thank you so much, guys. Have a great day.
1: You too.
0: Thanks so much. That's Brenda, who is now in the draw for a $50 gift certificate at Coffee Gourmet. Yeah, Johnny Cash, Folsom Prison Blues. Here's our next song about a place. Where I want to be. Yeah, where do they want to be? One more time, Jim.
1: This song is 21 years old.
0: Yep. Yeah. I know. I thought it was on the charts last week.
1: Wow.
0: Yeah. 514-790-0800. Lines are open. If you never got a chance to call in, if you call in now, you most likely will get through. Let's see if we got, Anthony back in the Deej again. Anthony.
4: Hey, guys.
0: Hey, how's it going?
4: Still okay.
0: Yeah, still good. Okay, great. Did you hear that last one?
4: Yeah, I heard the last one. I knew all the prior ones while I was on hold, and
0: of course I put you. Yeah, I put you on the one. Yeah, I put you on the one that you don't know.
4: Yeah.
0: Oh, that's okay, Anthony. We forgive you again.
4: I always love you guys every Sunday, though.
0: Oh, you're the best, my friend.
1: Okay. Appreciate that. Thank you very much.
4: Take care.
0: We'll talk soon. 514-790-0800. Isn't that sweet?
1: It is nice.
0: Yeah. Let's see. Oh, somebody with the same name as me, who grew up in the same town as me.
1: Is it you?
0: It might be. Maybe it's my clone or my past me. Jason.
9: Yeah.
0: How you doing?
9: Good. You?
0: Good. What part of town are you in?
9: Chamonix.
0: Yeah. That's what I'm talking about.
1: Yeah.
0: Yeah. Maybe he is me. Where do you live?
9: I live in near PA.
0: Okay, so what street would that be around?
9: 95 and around Samson and 95 Ave.
0: Oh, there you go. See, I grew up on 100th and Notre Dame, which
9: I'm not too far from you.
0: Never not mention on this show. Yeah, because I'm proud of my roots in Chamonix. Jason, you heard that last one?
9: Yeah.
0: And?
9: Yeah, the Weezer, Beverly Hills.
0: That's it. Yeah. We went to be Beverly Hills. I don't know why, but we did. Just to see the sign, I think. No sign
9: Great
0: of tune. Eddie Murphy. Yeah, it's a
9: great
0: cool
9: video.
0: Yeah, cool video too. Yeah, absolutely. Yeah. Jason, we're going to put you on hold because you are now in the draw.
9: All right, thanks.
0: Have a great day. All right. Chamonix represent. Straight out of Chamonix. I used to have a t-shirt.
1: Straight out of Chamonix?
0: It said straight out of Chamonix, yeah. Yeah.
1: That's pretty different.
0: It's, yeah.
1: Did you make that yourself?
0: I think it was one of those memes. Somebody was making those. I can't remember who it was. Was making these straight out of Chamonix t-shirts, and it was ridiculous.
1: I kind of dig it.
0: Yeah.
1: You know.
0: It's kind of cool.
1: Yeah.
0: It was the same logo and everything. Stupid. All right. We got one more left.
1: We can do it. We can do it.
0: Songs about California. Listen to this one. Next to you, in Malibu.
1: I didn't even know that song existed.
0: Yeah. Well, neither did I. Luckily, my wife did.
1: Ah.
0: Here it is again. Next to you, in Malibu. Mm-hmm. Hi there. Who's this? Hello? Hello?
1: Bonjour. I hear them.
0: Ghostly presence.
1: I hear them.
0: Yeah.
1: I guess not.
0: Okay. No. I think Brian's going to be mad at me for going to him right now. Brian?
10: Yeah, man.
0: Yeah, did you hear that last one?
10: Yeah, I was calling for Showdown, no?
0: Oh, you were calling for Showdown. It says audio quiz next to your name.
1: Mm-hmm. You want to take a guess?
10: I have no idea.
1: Name one of the areas or cities, boroughs, whatever you want to call it, of L.A.
10: L.A.
1: You know, like...
0: Yeah, on the beach.
1: Yeah, there's a beach there.
0: Yeah.
10: Long Beach.
1: Starts with an M.
0: Yeah. Brian,
10: Malibu.
0: Oh, hey, look at that. Brian got it. Way to go. And just as the calls started flooding in to try and save you, Brian, but you saved yourself. Good good work there. We'll put you on hold, and then you can play the showdown a little bit later, okay?
10: Okay, perfect. Thanks,
0: Brian. All right. 514-790-0800. That's right. It's Malibu, and it's by Miley Cyrus. We got through our songs about California, every single, all 14 of them on the audio quiz here. And coming up next, we have the showdown. We're giving away a $50 gift card courtesy of our friends at Gilbert and Daughter. And a little bit later on, the slingshot, a pair of tickets to the Vans Warped Tour for the whole weekend at Parc Jean Drapeau. Yeah, August 21st. Friday, August 21st, and Saturday, August 22nd. So stick around for that. That's after 11:30, but we have Dr. Joe and a whole bunch of other things. We've got brand new starters and a brand new Brain Buster, because while I was gone, Joey made sure that my Brain Buster got eliminated. My angry Brain Buster that stood there for 8 or 9 weeks finally got killed last week. All right. More trivia coming up. Here's Dario DeFelice in your CTV News Update.
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12: Good morning, it's 10:01. I'm Dario DeFelice with your CTV News Update. Sunny and 24 degrees downtown. Your full forecast coming up in minutes. Here's what's making news right now. A man in his 80s crashes his vehicle into a tree. Police respond to several calls about a man with a gun on the rem, and a longtime U.S. senator has died from a sudden illness. A Montreal man is in hospital after a serious crash at the Jacques Cartier Bridge early this morning. Provincial police say an 83-year-old driver was traveling the wrong way on the bridge at around 3 a.m. As the vehicle exited towards Montreal, it swerved off the road and crashed into a tree. The driver suffered serious injuries, but police say his life is not in danger. Investigators are still trying to find out what caused the crash, but impairment has been ruled out. There was panic among passengers last night on the REM after a man was spotted with what appeared to be a firearm but was actually an air gun. Montreal police say they received several 911 calls to the Boisfranc REM station. Police spokesperson Jean-Pierre Brabant says officers located a 19-year-old man holding the fake gun who had traveled to the Mount Royal station.
13: We were able to confirm that it was an airsoft firearm, so it was not a real firearm. From there, there's no criminal act that was committed, but officers still met with that man and tried to understand what he was doing with that airsoft arm.
12: Police say there are no injuries, but there was a REM slowdown as police tried to locate the man. Two people are dead and several others are injured following a shooting at a popular Latin street festival in Toronto last night.
14: Two men were killed after a shooting at Toronto's popular Salsa on St. Clair Festival last night in the west central area of the city. Four others were reported injured in the chaos, and thousands of others ran for cover during the incident. At the scene, Toronto Police Deputy Chief Frank Barreto says the gunfire happened shortly after 8 p.m. and the investigation is layered.
15: I can say it's complex because of the sheer number of people involved, just the chaotic amount of information. There'd be lots of video to pour through, lots of witness statements and evidence to pour through. So you can imagine 13,000 people, obviously not all in the area where the shooting took place, but just a lot of people to interview, to speak to, and to try to piece it all together. And there may be more than maybe, there's obviously several suspects, so we're going to put it all together.
14: Prime Minister Mark Carney said he was horrified to learn of the shooting and thanked police and other first responders for their courage and fast action in preventing further tragedy. From the Canadian Press, I'm Don Mitchell.
12: U.S. President Donald Trump is paying his respects to the late Senator Lindsey Graham, who died unexpectedly last night at the age of 71. NBC's Jim Forbes has details.
16: Senator Lindsey Graham has died. NBC News says his office has confirmed that the South Carolina Republican has died at the age of 71 after a, quote, brief and sudden illness. A statement from Graham's office says the senator's family, quote, appreciates prayers at this time and asks for privacy during this incredibly difficult period. There's no word yet on his cause of death. Graham had served in the House of Representatives before being elected to the Senate in 2003 and was seeking re-election in the November midterms. He was scheduled to appear this morning on NBC's Meet the Press. I'm Jim Forbes.
12: 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Clear tonight with a low of 18, sunny tomorrow with a high of 31 that will feel like 36, and sunny skies are in the forecast for Tuesday with a high of 35. Right now it is sunny and 24 degrees downtown. 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Just say, play CJD 800. 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

Yeah, it was a heartache earlier this week for fans of Bonnie Tyler, as we learned that she passed away at the age of 75. Known as a Welsh icon and one of a kind, Bonnie Tyler had this fantastic, scratchy voice that just pierced the soul when you listen to her sing. She was a beauty. Bonnie Tyler passing away earlier this week at the age of 75.

0: It's the Trivia Show on CJAD 800. Good morning, Montreal. It's a beautiful day in our fair city. I'm Jay Farrar. Joey Elias is here. And just glad to be back from vacation after a couple of weeks. So just happy to be here. And once again, thanks again to Marianne for helping us out last week.
1: That I'm just glad awesome. You had a good time.
0: Yeah. Yeah. I mean, listen, LA can be stressful because it's really a lot of driving. But once you hit the beach and once you sit down,

0: I accept.
1: Come now. You really think you're the only one who can play this game?
2: The battle of wits has begun.
3: The game is on.
4: It's gonna be a showdown.
5: There sure is gonna be a showdown, but before that, we have a brand new brain buster to give you. Joey, would you do me the honors?
6: Yes, it builds without hands, spreads without moving, and dies once proven.
5: One more time?
6: It builds without hands, spreads without moving, and dies once proven.
5: Sit on that one, people.
6: I honestly hope the first caller gets it. I just love your reaction. That's why. It's not because I'm a mean guy.
5: I get it. My suffering is very entertaining. Brand new starters and one leftover this week. It's one of the most recent things that the UN has deemed a human right.
6: Why did the state of Colorado change one of their mile markers to 419.99?
5: He's one of the only people in the world who can never have access to a passport, even though he has never committed a crime.
6: There is a civilization in the world who experienced electricity, cars, and even the internet during the second century. Who are they, and how is this possible?
5: Give us a call, 514-790-0800 for the starters, the brain busters, and a little bit later on, Dr. Joe. As per usual, we have a great prize for you. It's a $50 gift certificate courtesy of... $100 courtesy of Morella's. Woo! I was shortchanging there for a second. $100 courtesy of Morella's Restaurant and Bar in Ganawage. 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Great food there. $100 gift certificate will go a long way. Now for the showdown, of course, we have a $50 gift card courtesy of our friends at Gilbert and Daughter, where women's high-end fashions are always 30 to 70% off everyone else's prices. They're at 49 Donegany in Pointe Claire, where they've been for more than 40 years. And now, of course, they are open on Sundays from 10 to 3. You can walk there right now.
6: Right in there.
5: Make sure you keep your earphones in and listen to us at the same time as well. So we got a nice gift card to give away from then. Wow, look at these lines. Jeez.
6: Everybody wants a piece.
5: Everybody wants a piece. Hey, let's head right over to Steven right away. I'm curious to see what Steven has for us this week. Hi, Steven.
7: Okay, first of all, yep. That person who can never get a passport, it's probably because he doesn't need one because he's allowed to go anywhere, anytime. The Pope?
5: No, but that's a good guess, Steven.
6: Yeah.
7: And also the brain buster, some kind of a disease, germs, virus?
5: Nope, that's not it. Also a good guess.
7: Okay, anyway, here's your California song.
5: All right.
8: Starring Corbin Burnson.
5: Harry Hamlin.
6: Something. Day. Susan right. Day.
5: Yeah. Hey, Steven, is that L.A. Law?
7: Yes.
5: Yeah. Hey, that was a good one.
6: Yeah.
5: Well done.
7: Okay, and how about number seven?
6: Seven it is. On June 28th, 1919, which treaty was signed ending World War I and establishing the League of Nations?
7: A treaty. It ended World War I.
6: Yes. Where was the treaty signed?
7: Where?
6: Well, it's
7: at the bottom.
6: You know what? I'm going to give you that.
5: Yeah.
6: I'm going to give you that. I'm not joking. That's a great answer.
5: That's a great answer.
6: Yes, it's the Treaty of Versailles.
5: Yeah. Steven, we're going to put you on hold just because that was a very clever answer.
6: Yes.
5: All right.
7: Okay, then.
5: All right. Steven's happy with that.
6: You know what? Technically, it was signed at the bottom.
5: It was signed at the bottom, so he wasn't wrong.
6: No.
5: No.
6: No.
5: 514-790-0800. Let's see who we got here. I have it on good authority that Adam wants to take a shot at the brainbuster. Good morning, Adam.
9: Good morning. How are you?
5: Good. How are you?
9: Fantastic.
5: Great. Excellent. Thanks for calling in. So, what do you think?
9: For the brainbuster, I think it's got to be a rumor.
5: No, jeez.
6: Told you. Yeah. You're correct, and Jay is furious. I love it.
5: I'm going back to California.
6: So, it builds without hands, spreads without moving, and dies once proven. Correct. It is a rumor.
9: It's got to be the Chalmady DNA or something.
5: Yeah.
9: I spend my life in Chalmady.
5: Oh, there you go. See, you knew, exactly how I think.
9: Exactly.
5: Yeah, people in Chalmady think in several different ways, and...

0: in the way of a Honda Civic.
1: Or a Sunfire.
0: An IROC,
2: Sciroccos? Were there any Sciroccos?
0: Yeah. way to go, Adam. I'm sure we probably passed each other at Jacob's Depineur at some point in our life.
1: Probably.
0: Yeah. Yeah. Adam, we're going to put you on hold for the Brainbuster. Did you want to try the showdown as well?
1: Well, I'm sure. While I'm on the line, why not?
0: Yeah, okay. Pick a number, 1 to 20.
1: I'll take 13, please.
2: 13. Which planet shares its name with a chemical element?
1: Mercury.
2: Yeah, no fooling you.
0: See? Make him smart in Chamonix.
2: Adam.
0: Adam, well done. Adam, we're going to put you on hold because you've probably won every single prize that's on the show today.
1: Perfect.
0: Have a good one.
1: Right. You too. Thanks a lot.
0: You love it, huh?
2: I just said that I thought maybe somebody was going to get it, and they did.
0: Really, you know, I spent more time on that than it took to answer.
2: Well, listen, after the last one, which lasted, 8 or 9 weeks?
0: Yeah. Yeah, you know, I had to, you know, had to be, something had to give.
2: I'm not saying this was a softball by any means.
0: No.
2: Not at all.
0: No.
2: But you got Adam, who, like you said, thinks like you, because the DNA, and it's the water in Chamonix.
0: Well, let me tell you something. There's a lot of rumors that went around Chamonix back in the day. where am I? Oh, yeah, okay. Well, we're going to have to head to a break, but give us a call at 514-790-0800. Get your questions ready for us. 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Brainbuster is gone, so forget that, but we still have those starters there, and I'm relying on those to keep us going through the show. 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

0: Over the weekend, the Queen Bee, Beyoncé, decided to surprise drop her new R&B-coded single, much to everyone's delight, Morning Dew, a gorgeous down-tempo track from Beyoncé, showing yet another side to the singer, following ventures into country and dance music on her previous two albums. Obviously, that's her roots, R&B. Sounds good, the Queen Bee dropping a new one called Morning Dew, and Donk in brackets. I don't know what that means. Beyoncé does. That's why she's the Queen Bee. It's the trivia show on CJD 800. I'm Jay Farrar. Joey Elias is here. I'm back from vacation. I'm glad to be with you all on my morning gig, my Sunday morning gig. Really love it being back here. Good to see you.
1: It's good to be seen. Nice to see you, too. Yeah. I mean, it's been a while since we've done this.
0: Yeah, and it's good to see you, to hear from all of our triviaites as well. All right, so we did the starters. So there are three new starters. Mm-hmm. We're getting requests to read them again because they're brand new, and people need to get them in their head. So let's do that, Joey.
1: It's one of the most recent things that the UN has deemed a human right.
0: Why did the state of Colorado change one of their mile markers to 419.99?
1: He's one of the only people in the world who can never have access to a passport, even though he has never committed a crime.
0: There is a civilization in the world who experienced electricity, cars, and even the internet during the second century. Who are they, and how is this possible? 514-790-0800 as we take you through the showdown. Give us a call. Ask us a question. If you stump us, we'll put you in the draw for Gilbert and Daughter. By the way, the Brainbuster. And the starters, you'll get a $100 gift certificate courtesy of Morella's. We already have one qualifier because the Brainbuster is long gone. Long gone.
1: And I don't laugh at all.
0: No, at all.
1: No.
0: At my misfortune. Ro!
2: Hey, how you doing? Welcome back, Jay.
0: Thank you, Ro. Appreciate that. How are you?
2: Go ahead. Sorry.
0: I said, how are you?
2: Oh, good. It's a summer day. It's just, I guess you missed the rains. Were you out here for the rains? Couple weeks ago, a lot of people got flooded. Hey, thank you for doing the trivia show about the flooded victims. It was a very, very good gesture.
0: Well, we had to keep people updated because it was, you know, it was the morning of the storm afterwards. Yeah. So there was a lot going on in the city, and you know, our trivia show is fun. It's fun to do, but our main job here at CJD 800 is to keep the community,
1: informed.
0: Yeah.
2: Got a lot of people's accolades because those people needed that kind of lift, you know?
0: Excellent. I'm glad to hear that, Ro. Means a lot. Appreciate that.
2: Hey, I heard somebody already got the Brainbuster.
0: Yeah, that was fast.
2: Was that just a rumor?
0: Oh, stop it.
2: Sorry.
1: Well done, Ro.
0: Yeah.
2: Jeez. Hey, I got a question for you.
0: Yeah.
2: During World War II, what were referred to as victory verticals?
0: Victory verticals?
2: Yeah, great story, by the way.
0: Victory verticals.
1: World War II, victory verticals.
0: Victory verticals.
1: I'd never even heard that term before.
2: Yeah. You want a clue?
0: Yes.
2: They only came upright.
0: Upright.
1: The only thing I can think of is like planting a flag.
0: Yeah. No. No?
2: Good guess, though.
0: No. No, you got us, bro.
2: Victory verticals were rugged, portable, upright pianos built by Steinway & Sons during World War II. They were also called GI pianos, and they were designed to boost morale. And thousands were shipped worldwide. Some were even parachuted to battlefields with B-17 bombers.
0: Ah.
2: They were only 40 inches tall, weighed 455 pounds, had no front legs, no wheels, but had four strong handles to carry them over different terrain.
1: Sounds like my great aunt.
2: Pardon?
1: Sounds like my great aunt.
2: Handle?
1: Yeah, well, I don't want to get into it.
0: Yeah.
2: They were painted olive blue or gray, depending on their military branch.
0: Yeah.
2: And the best part of the story I found was the Pacific models were tropicalized with anti-termite treatments, water-resistant glues, and they were shipped in heavy-duty crates to survive the damp jungles of the Pacific. Huh. Isn't that cool?
0: Yeah, that's fantastic, and I'm sure well needed there. Not everybody had record players at that time, and there's always somebody who knows how to play the piano, I guess.
2: It was one time it was everybody's home, right?
0: Right, yeah. Oh, that's
2: I
0: awesome.
2: It was a great thing. It's on the Steinway site right now. They put it up, I think, last week.
0: Excellent.
2: So I'll post it onto the CJD Trivia Show Facebook page.
1: Sweet.
0: All right.
2: Would you like the question? Or do you just want to play along?
1: What's that?
2: I hope you like the question.
0: Yeah, no,
1: oh, I like it.
0: Yeah, I learned something today, Rob.
1: Yeah.
0: Yeah, and I've seen them. You know, I've seen those, but I never knew that that's what they were called, victory verticals.
2: Isn't that cool? Drop them in an airplane, parachuted.
0: Yeah, excellent.
2: Hey, can I have number three, would you mind?
1: Of course. What is the closest capital to the equator?
2: Good question. Kingston, Jamaica?
1: No.
0: Good guess.
1: It's Quito, Ecuador.
2: Ooh, cool.
1: Yeah.
2: Oh, well, it's one for two.
1: Yeah.
0: Yeah, you got us there. That was a great question about Steinway's.
1: Right? I like that question.
2: Hey, I'm glad you guys are back together again.
0: It's always great to
1: be
0: back.
1: It's like Simon and Garfunkel.
0: That's right.
2: Yeah. Or Abbott and Costello.
0: Yeah, except we like each other.
1: Yeah, that's true.
2: Okay, thanks a lot for sending these guys.
0: All right, thanks, Ro. You hold on because we're going to put you in the draw for the showdown. $100 gift certificate courtesy of Morella's because he stumped us with his question.
1: It's a great question, though.
0: Yeah, let's go to another regular. I'm going to all the regulars here because I missed him. Ali!
3: Good morning, guys. How are you?
0: Good morning, Ali. How are you?
3: Welcome back, Jay.
0: Thank you so much, Ali. I appreciate that. What do you have for us this week?
3: NDG question.
0: Okay.
1: Uh-oh.
3: At the corner of Summerlin and Cavendish,
0: there
3: used to be a store. They're gone from there, but the sign is still on the rooftop.
0: Oh.
1: Ooh.
3: Just
0: interesting.
1: So at the corner
0: Summerlin and Cavendish.
1: All right. So I know at one point there was a Woolworths at that corner. I don't think that's it.
0: It's not Woolworths, right, Ali?
3: No.
0: No. Okay.
1: And then across the way, they still have the sign for Reitman's.
3: That's it.
0: There it is. There's... See? Uh-huh. See, you needed a guy who grew up in the area. Yeah, not me. Yeah.
1: Yeah, that's my Chomedy.
0: Ali, pick a number 1 to 20. That is your Chomedy.
3: Number 8.
1: 8. On which TV show were there three brothers named Larry, Daryl, and Daryl?
3: Three Stooges.
0: No.
1: No, it was Newhart.
0: Newhart, yeah. Ali, thanks for calling in. It's good to hear your voice, my friend.
3: Thanks, you too.
1: Have a great day.
0: Bye-bye.
1: I'm glad he called.
0: Yes, I am. 514-790-0800. I am, too. Let's see. We got Jeffrey wants to try the showdown. Jeffrey.
4: Good morning.
0: Good morning, Jeffrey. How are you?
4: Well, I woke up, so all's good.
1: Yeah, right on.
0: That's a great start. That is a great start in the day to actually wake up. Oh, awesome. Jeffrey.
4: Yes, sir.
0: You got a question for us.
4: Yes, I do.
0: Okay.
4: Many moons ago, Dave Fisher asked me this question on the showdown.
0: The late, great Dave, yeah.
4: And yeah, I won the showdown that day, by the way.
0: Oh, good for you.
4: Here we go. What does J&B stand for on a bottle of scotch?
0: J&B?
4: Yeah, J, Juliet, B, Bravo, yeah. J&B.
1: I mean, I can see the bottle.
4: Oh, me too. Yeah.
0: Well, it's blurry. Because I'm not unfamiliar with the contents. J&B. It's a good question.
4: Yep.
0: No clue. This is a great question. And you got it right, Jeffrey, and you won the showdown that day.
1: Yeah. What is it?
4: Justerini and Brooks.
1: Oh. Wow. Never would have gotten that.
0: I love that you brought that question, Jeffrey. Pick a number 1 to 20.
4: 1.
1: On June 28th, 1971, the U.S. Supreme Court overturned the draft evasion conviction of whom?
4: Muhammad Ali?
0: Yes, sir. Jeffrey, you may win the showdown again today. We're going to put you in the draw, okay?
4: Thank you.
0: All right. And thanks for mentioning our good friend, Dave Fisher, who we miss. 514-790-0800 is the number to call. We have a CTV News update for you. 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
6: Good morning, it's 10:31. I'm Dario De Felice with a CTV News update. A motorcycle rider has died after being hit by a pickup truck last night in Sherbrooke. Police say there was a head-on collision between the truck and the motorcycle. The driver of the pickup truck has been arrested. A large section of the Metropolitan Expressway is closed this weekend, and it's leading to major traffic headaches for motorists. The 40 East is closed completely between Côte de Liesse and the Laurentian Autoroute. That's until tomorrow at 5 a.m. The work is to redo a bad paving job from a few years ago. And the World Cup is now down to just four teams. The semifinals begin Tuesday in Texas, where Spain will face off against France. And on Wednesday, England will take on Argentina. The winners of those games will battle for the championship next Sunday. For more news, including a Quebec businessman who got a jail sentence and was ordered to pay $1 million for tax fraud, at ctvnewsmontreal.ca. And taking a look at your Dormez-vous weather forecast, it will be sunny throughout the day with temperatures climbing to a high of 29 that will feel like 32. Clear tonight with a low of 18. It will be sunny tomorrow with a high of 31 that will feel like 36. And sunny skies are in the forecast for Tuesday with a high of 35. Right now it is sunny and 24 degrees downtown. Your next CTV News update is at 11 o'clock.
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0: On this day in 2010, Jewel puts on a disguise and, posing as a shy, nervous businesswoman named Karen, sings her own songs at a karaoke bar to a stunned crowd. Billed as undercover karaoke, the video quickly goes viral. That's pretty cool. Yeah. It's the trivia show on CJD 800. I saw that, and boy, she really belts out those songs. Well, they're her own songs, but she had a whole disguise on. She had like a big nose on. And
1: right.
0: Like a
1: did she reveal it at the end?
0: Yes, she did.
1: Okay.
0: And people were like, but beforehand, as you heard, they were interviewing the people. They're like, that's the first time at this bar I've ever seen a standing ovation. It's fantastic. You know, it sounds just like her. Yeah, well, it is her.
1: Yeah. That'd be kind of neat, though, to be in a bar. It's like, you know, when...
0: Well, the Stones do it. Yeah.
1: The Stones do it. Yeah. But even Chris DeBerg, when he was in town...
0: That's right.
1: Right, he popped over to the Wheel Club in NDG just to watch a tribute band.
0: Yeah.
1: And he just sat there, and very unassuming, and then he went up and did a song.
0: No pressure tribute band.
1: Yeah. Can you imagine?
0: I'm Jay Farrar. That's Joey Elias. We're going through the showdown now. We still have our starters hanging around. Brainbuster, long gone, because I was weak. I was weak on that brainbuster. It just didn't fool my very, very intelligent, smart listeners. If you have a question for us, give us a call, 514-790-0800. If you stump us, we'll put you in the draw for a $100 gift certificate, courtesy of Morella's. And then, of course, you get to pick a number from 1 to 20, and we'll ask you a question. Let's see, who do we have here? Oh, Barry. Hi, Barry.
2: Hey.
0: How you doing?
2: Oh, all right. Mm. I got stuck in the traffic yesterday.
0: Oh, no.
2: The construction.
0: Yeah, well, sorry about
1: that. It is summertime. Yeah. It is summertime. You got to know it's there.
2: Yeah, I know.
0: Yeah, just assume the worst every time.
1: Yeah.
0: That's all. That's all I do.
2: Oh, Miss City.
0: Yeah. What do you got for us, Barry?
2: I heard a weird announcement. I'm not sure. I heard it right about the halftime show for the World Cup final. They said Madonna's going to be there.
0: That's right. Yep.
2: I heard it right. How about that?
0: Yeah. It's the first time that that they're having a performance at the halftime show for the final.
1: Yeah. And they just added Justin Bieber.
0: Justin Bieber as well.
1: Yeah, they just added him.
0: There you go.
2: Yeah. Okay. That's cool. Okay.
0: What do you got for us, Barry?
2: Oh, so many. Would you like music, food, or Star Trek today?
0: We'll go with music, since you were on the subject.
2: In the Paul McCartney classic, Junius Varum, he's playing poker. How much of a bet did he lay down?
1: That's a good question.
0: $7.3 billion.
1: No, it's...
2: he does have that much money.
0: Yeah, but, well, that's why.
1: Was it $100?
2: Nope.
0: Oh, what was it, Barry?
2: According to the song, he laid down a grand.
0: A grand.
1: Makes sense.
0: Pick a number 1 to 20, Barry.
2: Did I hear 13 gone?
0: Yep. 13 is gone, yeah.
2: Oh, darn. Let's try lucky number 7.
1: 7 is gone as well.
2: Oh, gee.
0: Not so lucky, Barry. Yeah.
2: I hope I don't strike out. 8? No, so that's gone. 9.
1: All right, 9 it is. Craig McTavish was the last NHL player to do this.
2: Well, I know him.
0: Mm-hmm.
2: I can picture him.
1: Yeah,
0: you can, and you definitely know the color of his hair.
1: Mm-hmm.
2: Was he the last guy to play without a helmet?
0: Hey, that's right. There you go, Barry.
1: Correct.
2: Yeah. I wasn't sure. I remember him from way back.
1: That's exactly it. Yeah, he was the last guy.
0: Last guy, yeah.
2: Really? He's
0: last one from the grandfather clause, yeah.
1: Yep.
0: Yeah.
2: Oh, well.
0: Yeah. I don't think there's anybody who doesn't wear a visor anymore around.
1: Again, they're all grandfathered. You have to be grandfathered in.
0: Yeah. Barry, way to go. We're going to put you on hold, okay?
2: Thank you, sir.
0: All right. Have a good one. Take care.
2: Thank
0: you. All right. You see, I'm still giving clues and giving people prizes. I'm still in a good mood, even though they destroyed my brainbuster this morning.
1: You had to see how fast last week. It was like all in a 20-minute span.
0: I'm glad I was in California.
1: Brainbuster gone, and then every starter.
0: Phil.
3: Bonjour. Hi.
0: Bonjour. Hi, Phil. How are you?
3: I am fantastic.
1: Good. I like this.
0: Oh, it must be beautiful in Saint-Sauveur today.
3: It's nice, but there's yard work to be done.
0: Yes, there is. Isn't there always? Yeah. Saint-Sauveur probably have a big yard. Your yard is probably a mountain.
3: There you go. Well, I'm on the side of the mountain, actually.
0: Oh, okay. Nice. That's nice. Yeah.
3: Yep.
0: All right. What do you got for us, Phil?
3: Probably an easy question, but okay. You guys had a question about Mercury before, a planet. So what planet, which was discovered in 1781, was originally named Georgium Sidus, to honor King George III? And Jay, there's a Greek inference to this, because it referred to the Greek god of the sky.
0: Greek?
3: And this planet was the father of Saturn in mythological...
0: father of Saturn.
3: Yeah.
0: Now, I have to translate this to Greek mythology, because the planets are named in Roman mythology, which is derived from Greek mythology, which was originally from the Greek, who invented the gods.
1: If anybody knows me by this point,
0: yeah,
1: you know my answer when it comes to any planet.
0: Please.
3: You're right. You're right.
1: Is it Uranus?
3: Yes, it is my anus. Uranus.
1: Huh?
0: Father of Saturn.
3: Say, if you didn't get, I was going to say, hey, channel your 13-year-old and your tits.
0: Yeah.
1: What do you mean channel? I'm there. I'm right here.
0: He has not changed since he's 13 years old.
1: Nope, mentally 12.
0: Yeah. For us more refined science type people, we like to say Uranus.
3: No.
0: But it, that just
3: wrong answer.
0: It does. Yeah, you would not accept that as an answer. Phil, pick a number 1 to 20.
3: 15.
1: Yeah. What type of fish is Nemo?
3: It's not a gefilte fish.
1: No. Nope.
3: a clownfish.
1: Yes, it is a clownfish.
0: Phil's on a roll today.
1: Yeah. It would have been gefilte fish if it had a carrot on its head.
0: Yeah. Phil, have fun with the yard work. Stay on the line. Yeah. You're in the draw.
3: That's cool. I'm just playing for fun. So.
0: Oh, okay. Thanks, Phil. Enjoy your day. Take care.
1: All right. That was fun.
0: Yeah. Well, we knew it was going to be Uranus.
1: I mean, I'm never going to change it.
0: No.
1: It's hilarious.
0: No. It could have been like any question about any planet anywhere, yeah. And you were going to say Uranus.
1: Absolutely.
0: No matter what.
1: It was an answer last week to one of your showdown questions, and I giggled like a schoolgirl.
0: Of course
1: it
0: you
1: was
0: did.
1: Awesome.
0: 514-790-0800. We have lines open. Give us a call. If you've never called the show before, we'd love to welcome you aboard. This man has called the show before, and it's John in Villemard. Hi, John.
4: Hi, good morning.
0: Good morning. How are you today?
4: I'm very well, thank you.
0: Good.
4: You're sounding good as usual.
0: Thanks so much. Appreciate that.
4: Yeah.
0: What do you got for us today?
4: Oh, I don't know. Let's see. The reason why I don't know is because I haven't thought of anything.
0: Oh, yeah, you just called in blindly.
4: I didn't think I'd get on as I dialed.
0: No, you're on. You're on, John.
1: Yep. Yeah.
0: Because there are a few lines open, so there is room for people to call in.
1: Yeah.
4: Yeah, well, I didn't know that.
0: Well, that's okay.
4: I would have waited.
0: I like that you called in anyway.
1: Yeah.
0: We'll just hit you with a showdown question if you don't have anything prepared. That's fine.
4: Yeah. Okay.
0: Yeah, no pressure. Ahead. No pressure. Pick a number 1 to 20.
4: I'm going to take 10.
1: 10 it is. On July 12th, 1976, which game show hosted by Richard Dawson made its TV debut?
4: I wouldn't have a clue.
0: Oh, John, no.
4: Yeah, really?
0: No.
1: Richard Dawson doesn't ring a bell?
4: Nothing at all. Doesn't say a thing to me.
0: That's okay.
1: It was a Family Feud.
0: Family Feud.
4: I seldomly watched TV.
0: No, good for you.
1: Yeah. Smart man.
0: Yeah, that's why you're so smart and well-read.
4: Well, I don't know.
0: Yeah.
1: Yeah.
0: All right, John, thanks for calling in.
4: Okay, could you put me on hold for Dr. Joe, or is it too early?
0: No, you know what? Call back. We want to keep the lines open and let people call in, okay? All right, thanks.
4: Okay,
0: thanks. All right, 514-790-0800 is the number to call. We have, as John mentioned, Dr. Joe will be joining us after the 11 o'clock hour.
1: Mm-hmm.
0: I kept with the program here. And I even have a nice Broadway song to come in to.
1: I changed it up last week.
0: Did you do?
1: Yeah.
0: You didn't play something you hated, did you?
1: I don't remember what it was. Oh, it was Mark
0: Cohn.
1: He's
0: picky about his music now.
1: It was Mark Cohn, and then we ended up talking about the Rock and Roll Hall of Fame.
0: Okay, so you quickly distracted him from listening to the song.
1: Yes.
0: Yeah.
1: But it was also you understood the words. It was Walking in Memphis.
0: Which he's good with.
1: Yeah.
0: Yeah, okay. Because Dr. Joe, if you can't understand the lyrics... He's not going to like your song.
1: Yeah. Mariah Carey. Like, if I ever want to make him upset, which I don't, we play Mariah Carey.
0: Yeah.
1: And then my first question would be about supplements.
0: 514-790-0800. There are lines open. As I mentioned, give us a call. The showdown continues next on the Trivia Show on CJ8800.
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0: On this day in 1971, radio stations start running a Coke commercial called "I'd Like to Buy the World a Coke," sung by the New Seekers. It is later used in a TV commercial showing young people from around the world singing on a hillside. The New Seekers later record a full version of the song as "I'd Like to Teach the World to Sing," which becomes a huge hit. Opposite to what people thought, that Coke had taken the commercial and changed the original song. No, it was the other way around.
1: Wow.
0: This song derives from a commercial.
1: I do remember this commercial.
0: Yeah, absolutely.
1: It's hard not to.
0: You can still watch it on YouTube. And
1: I think they had different campaigns with this song.
0: They
1: it was
0: did.
1: Multiple campaigns. Yeah.
0: They did it again in the 80s and the 90s. And I think they even brought back the same people from the original commercial in the 90s. And they're in middle age now.
1: I love that stuff.
0: Yeah, that's pretty cool.
1: It was like the kid in the McCain's commercial with the you would put the ketchup on one fry.
0: That's right.
1: And they brought him back like 20 years later, and he still does it.
0: He still does.
1: It's great.
0: And live with that earworm for the rest of the week, folks. I'm Jay Farrar. That's Joey Elias. It's the Trivia Show on CJD 800. Glad to be with you once again on this Sunday morning, this beautiful Sunday morning in Montreal. And, we've got the showdown going on right now. Dr. Joe will be joining us after the 11 o'clock hour. We still have those starters. We'll repeat them a little bit later on. Mm-hmm. But for now, we want to get down to business, continue with the showdown. And we've got Dennis is on the line. Hi, Dennis.
2: Hey, guys.
0: How you doing?
2: Great to have you back.
0: Oh, glad to be back, Dennis. Thanks so much for that. Appreciate it. You wanted to try one of the starters.
2: Yeah, I think I know the Colorado road sign one.
1: Yeah, why did the state of Colorado change one of their mile markers to 419.99?
2: Because people kept stealing the 421, which is the sign of marijuana smoking.
0: That's right, especially in Colorado.
1: I believe I know another one. Can I do
2: two?
0: No, you can't do two. No, we got to keep them for the other one. Yeah.
2: All right, I got a question for you guys.
0: All right.
2: Second World War, 1945, May. Hitler married his mistress just before he died. What was her name?
0: Eva Braun.
2: Oh, good one. I knew you'd know it. Damn.
0: That's a good question.
1: Yeah.
0: Yeah. Joey, do you have any Colorado mile markers sitting in your basement somewhere?
1: Maybe.
0: Yeah.
2: I think it happens in many other places, not just Colorado.
0: Yeah, I think so, too. Yeah.
1: But I think it was because they were one of the first states to legalize it.
0: That's right. I think the first.
1: Okay. Yeah.
0: Dennis, pick a number 1 to 20.
2: 19.
1: What is the name for the area directly above an earthquake's focal point?
2: Oh, the epicenter?
0: Oh, correct. Wow. Look at the big brain on Dennis.
1: Correct.
0: Way to go, Dennis. Well done, my friend. We went tit for tat there. Nice job. Okay. We'll put you on hold, and you'll be in the draw for the starters, which is a $50 gift certificate courtesy of Gilbert and Daughter, and also for the showdown, which is a $100 gift certificate courtesy of Morellas. Have a great day, Dennis.
2: Thanks, guys.
0: All right, stay there. Talk to Andrew. You'll enjoy it. 514-790-0800. Eric is downtown. Hi, Eric.
3: Hey, I love you guys. My Sunday morning therapy.
0: We love you, too. Any way we can help, Eric, believe me.
3: Thank you.
0: Yeah, doing this show is therapeutic, believe me.
3: Good to hear.
0: Yeah. What do you got for us?
3: The Owls won yesterday.
0: Yes.
3: Okay, last minute winning.
0: Yeah.
3: What were the, how many... disbandance foldings did they have that the team ceased being in? What years were they?
1: Oh, the Owls. This is when they became the, was it the Concords?
0: The Concords, yeah. That was in 1984?
3: No.
0: 83?
3: Oh, you're getting there.
0: Oh, so it was
3: 82.
0: Oh, they became the Concords in 82?
3: And when did they fold again?
0: Was it 90?
1: They didn't even last that long.
0: No, eh? It was, 88?
3: 86.
0: Wow.
3: 86, and then they lay dormant until 1996.
0: That's right.
1: Right.
0: That's right. I remember that.
1: That's a good question.
0: Yeah. I remember when they came back. It was fun.
1: I did like that logo, though.
0: Yeah.
1: The Concords?
0: Yeah. I wish they'd bring back the 70s Owls logo, though.
3: Can I stump you another time?
1: Oh.
0: Yeah.
1: Why not?
0: Why not? Yeah.
3: So they had a good team, but when did they lose four Grey Cups in a row?
0: lose 4 Grey Cups in a row?
1: When they were renamed the Buffalo Bills.
0: That's right.
3: Funny.
0: No. When was that, Eric?
3: Surprisingly,
0: yeah.
3: Because they were so good, 2002 through 2006.
0: Oh, yes, I remember that. Yeah. They managed to win one in that time.
3: Yeah, within the 5 years.
0: On yeah, one. That's right. That's right. Not like the Buffalo Bills. Pick a number 1 to 20, Eric.
3: 10.
1: 10 is taken.
3: 11.
1: All right, 11 it is. In 1982, FEMA promised survivors of what event that they would still receive their mail?
3: I'm old. FEMA, I was in high school. That's interesting.
0: 82, that's when the Alouettes became the Concords. Did you know that?
1: Yeah, they promised survivors of an event that they would still receive their mail.
0: It's quite the guarantee.
1: I know.
3: Was there any hints since I stumped you guys?
0: Well, no, you're already in the draw. Why would we give you a hint? Yeah.
1: Just think annihilation.
0: Yeah.
3: Annihilation.
0: Yeah.
3: Not flooding. That was Bush.
0: No.
3: Annihilation.
0: Anything, Eric. Anything. You're already in the draw. It doesn't matter. Yeah.
3: Okay. Big fires.
1: Nope, no. It's a nuclear attack.
0: Nuclear attack. Yeah. Eric, stay on the line, my friend. Thanks. You stumped us, so you're in the draw, okay?
3: Okay, thanks.
0: Have a nice day. 514-790-0800. We got Joe in the Deej. Hi, Joe.
4: Hey, good morning, Joe. How are you guys doing?
1: Good. How are you?
0: All right.
4: Not too bad. Thank you. Before I ask you a question, I want to thank you very much for those tickets for the ball game last night.
1: Oh, well, you were.
4: I won them last weekend.
1: Yeah, you won them. I did nothing. Yeah. You know, you answered the question. You were in.
0: Yeah,
4: great seats on the 50-yard line. Boy, oh, boy.
0: No, oh, wow.
1: Were you on the...
0: Even I'm impressed.
1: Were you on the north or south side?
4: I was on the side where the players' benches.
1: Oh, okay. Very nice.
4: Yeah, it was great.
0: Oh, awesome.
4: Anyway, here's a real easy one for a while. Maybe not easy. In the mid-60s to mid to late 60s, there was 3 sci-fi television programs on the air. They were all created and produced by the same gentleman.
0: Mm-hmm.
4: Either give me the name of the guy or maybe one of the 3 shows.
0: Was it Desi Arnaz?
4: No. Sci-fi.
0: Mm-hmm. Well... Desi Lu was the name for Star Trek.
4: Oh, yeah. Well, yeah, no.
0: It was
4: not that.
0: Was Lost in Space?
4: Ha ha. Bingo.
1: Nice.
4: Lost in Space.
0: What were the other 2, Joe?
4: Giants and Voyage to the Bottom of the Sea.
0: Oh, cool. Mm. Cool. And who were they produced by?
4: Irwin Allen.
0: Oh, Irwin Allen. Yeah. That's a great question, Joe. Pick a number 1 to 20.
4: 3.
1: 3 is taken.
4: 7. That's taken.
1: Yep.
4: 9.
0: Also, I'm a dying.
1: I got 2, 4, 5, 6.
4: 2.
1: All right. What was the name of the boat on Gilligan's Island?
0: Another 60s question for you.
4: Oh, boy. On a 3-day cruise.
0: 3 hours.
4: Oh, man. It's on the tip of my tongue. I'm going to hit myself when you tell me.
1: Don't hit yourself, but I'm going to tell you.
0: Yeah.
1: The minnow.
0: Yeah.
4: Ow!
0: Yeah.
4: Ouch, that hurt.
0: It's okay. It doesn't hurt that.
4: Thanks,
0: Joe, I have it under good authority that you're not eligible for a prize this week.
4: I know. Yeah. I just wanted to call you and thank you for the tickets.
0: We're always happy to take calls, especially from those who just want to play for fun and then thank us for the tickets. I'm glad you had a good time, Joe.
4: Yeah.
1: And I'm glad they won.
0: Yeah.
4: Yeah, me too. It's too bad they don't have a little better stadium to play in.
0: Yeah,
4: you know,
0: I know.
4: It's nice and cozy anyway.
0: Yeah.
4: All right, guys. Have a great end of weekend.
0: You
4: Cheers.
0: Too, Joe. Take care. All the best. That's Joe over there in the Deej.
1: That's nice to hear, though, that he won tickets.
0: Yeah.
1: They were good seats.
0: Yeah.
1: Good game.
0: Yep. Yeah.
1: We try our best for our listeners.
0: Yeah, we appreciate that. We've got great tickets this week coming up at 11:30 for the Slingshot. It's a pair of tickets to the Vans Warped Tour at Parc Jean Drapeau. You get tickets for Friday, August 21st, and Saturday, August 22nd. 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Also coming up after the 11 o'clock news, we have Dr. Joe will be joining us as per usual. A $100 gift certificate on the line there for Morella's. Brainbuster, gone. Starters, still there. We have time to read them. Let's read the starters.
1: Yeah, the ones that are left. It's one of the most recent things that the UN has deemed a human right.
0: Why did the state of Colorado? Oh, it's gone. Yeah. It's gone. So I'll just cross that one out.
1: Yeah, that one's done.
0: He's one of the only people in the world who can never have access to a passport, even though he has never committed a crime.
1: There is a civilization in the world who experienced electricity, cars, and even the internet during the second century. Who are they? How is this possible?
0: Give us a call. The lines are open, 514-790-0800. Here is your CTV News with Dario De Felice.
5: Good morning, it's 11 o'clock. I'm Dario De Felice with your CTV News update. 24 degrees and sunny downtown. Your full forecast is coming up in minutes. Here's what's making news right now. The REM was shut down as police got calls for someone with a gun. Quebecers are switching to local wines and not looking back. And an uncertain future for Quebec's video games industry. REM passengers got quite a scare last night after someone on board was seen carrying what looked like a firearm. Several 911 calls prompted police to respond to the Bois-Franc REM station. Montreal police spokesperson Jean-Pierre Brabant says police determined it was a fake firearm and instead was actually an air gun.
6: In public, it's really dangerous to have a firearm like that or an imitation of a firearm. So from there, officers didn't take any risk. There was an intervention that was made. And from there, we met with the gentleman. And from there, he was released afterwards.
5: Police say no one was injured and no charges were laid. An elderly man is in the hospital after crashing his car at the foot of the Jacques Cartier Bridge. Provincial police say the single vehicle crash happened around 3 a.m. The 83-year-old driver sustained serious but non-life-threatening injuries. Police say that for an unknown reason, the man swerved off the road and hit a tree. Authorities say a health-related incident may have led to the crash. The investigation is ongoing. New data shows many Quebecers have switched to local wines during trade tensions, and now most people have no plans on switching back. CTV's Christine Long reports.
7: When American products were pulled from SAQ shelves, space was made for local producers.
8: We're at an all-time high with Quebec sales.
7: Quebec products have seen their sales jump by nearly 70% in 1 year. And at the same time, the SAQ's overall sales decreased by 3%. Wine connoisseur Natalie McLean says local wines offer the taste of the times.
8: The global trend in wine styles is to move toward lighter styles, so crisp, refreshing whites, sparklings, rosé.
7: McLean says what started out as a dispute, leaving a bad taste in many wine lovers' mouths, has actually left a pleasant aftertaste.
8: People are finally starting to try Quebec and Canadian wines. And so the trade dispute may have triggered that switch, but the trend continues because of what's inside the bottle.
5: The Quebec Wine Council says 200 million bottles of wine are sold in Quebec every year, and local producers are responsible for 5 million of those. Quebec's video game industry is facing an uncertain future as studios cut jobs and consumers shift their attention to other online activities. Figures published by the provincial government show that in the last 4 months, Epic Games, Electronic Arts, and other game developers have announced layoffs totaling about 230 employees in Montreal. Jean-Jacques Hermand, who leads Quebec's Video Game Industry Association, says the layoffs are part of a longer term global downturn affecting the sector.
9: I think we're still in a bit of a restructuring period, you know, where we see game projects being abandoned or put on pause. We're seeing people being employees being laid off in between projects, which wasn't the case earlier, you know, before.
5: Experts say the share of people playing video games is declining as other forms of interactive entertainment such as TikTok, sports betting, and AI apps gain popularity. And Senator Lindsey Graham has died after a brief and unexpected illness, AP correspondent Julie Walker reports.
10: Senator Lindsey Graham, one of President Trump's closest allies in Congress who traveled the globe advocating for more aggressive U.S. foreign policy, has died after a brief and sudden undisclosed illness, according to his office. He was 71. Last week, the South Carolina Republican met with Ukrainian President Vladimir Zelensky.
11: How are you?
12: Good.
11: Oh, good.
12: Good to see you again.
13: Sure. Good to see you.
12: Good to see you.
13: Pleasure.
10: Graham was a former Air Force lawyer elected to Senate in 2002 after serving in the House. He once opposed Trump and ran against him for president in 2016.
14: No one here, including me, ever expected to hear me say, I'm Lindsey Graham and I'm running for president of the United States.
10: Trump posting about Graham on social media, one of the greatest people and senators I have ever known, a true American patriot. Lindsey will be greatly missed. I'm Julie Walker.
5: For interviews and other audio, go to CJAD800.com or download the iHeartRadio app. Your Dormez-vous Weather Center forecast. It will be sunny throughout the day with temperatures climbing to a high of 29 that will feel like 32. Clear tonight with a low of 18. It will be sunny tomorrow with a high of 31 that will feel like 36. And sunny skies are in the forecast for Tuesday with a high of 35. Right now it is sunny and 24 degrees downtown. 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Just say, play CJD 800. I'm Dario De Felice in Montreal.
15: Well, it's quite simple, Apolka. You count 1, 2, 3, and 1, 2, 3, and 1, 2, 3, and...

0: little star has
1: on this day in 1895, Oscar Hammerstein II is born in New York City. The musical composer and theater director becomes known for his collaborations with Richard Rodgers, including The Sound of Music and what you're listening to right now, The King and I.
2: Shall we dance?
1: That's Yul Brynner and Deborah Kerr performing Shall We Dance from The King and I. It's the trivia show on CJD 800, and we welcome in, as we do every Sunday morning at this time, Dr. Joe Schwartz is on the line. Good morning, Doc.
3: Hey, you always bring up good memories for me.
1: I'm glad.
3: Yeah, I saw Yul Brynner on Broadway in King and I.
1: You did, huh?
3: I don't remember who the female lead was. It wasn't Deborah Kerr. She was only in the movie.
1: Right.
3: But it was a great show. Here, I got a trivia question for you.
1: Okay.
3: Anna, who, of course, is the major female character in The King and I, where is she buried?
1: That's a great question.
3: Well, I'll tell you the answer.
4: Yeah. Yes, I am.
3: Right here in Mount Royal Cemetery.
1: Come on. Really? I didn't know that.
4: Now, what's the connection to Montreal, Doc?
3: She originally came from Montreal.
4: Wow. No clue.
3: Moved to the

0: Victorian era, because that's, oh, wow, okay. Wow, look at that. Dr. Joe bringing it, and he's not even at his question yet.
1: Anyway, the movie with Yul Brynner is very good.
0: Yeah, and he passed away fairly young, did he not?
1: Yeah.
0: Well, I
1: don't know if it was that young. I mean, he was a major actor, of course.
0: Oh, yes.
1: One of his most famous roles was in The Ten Commandments, right, where he played the Pharaoh.
0: Yeah, he was also in Westworld, which was a good movie as well.
2: Moses and the Hebrews.
1: He was in a number of Westerns.
0: Yeah, he was. He was. Yeah. He was just great to look at. He was just a movie star. Something unique about the way that he looked and the way that he acted, which was fantastic. Magnificent Seven,
1: right.
0: Too, right?
1: Question time.
0: All right, question time. Yeah, go ahead.
1: Okay. Friedrich Wöhler, one of my chemical heroes.
0: Mm-hmm.
1: Well, in 1828, Wöhler excitedly wrote to his former mentor, the Swedish chemist Berzelius. He wrote after he was successful at making a certain chemical in the lab. He wrote a letter to Berzelius saying, without needing a kidney, whether of man or dog, he had managed to make this chemical.
0: Mm-hmm.
1: My question is, what is the link between the chemical that so excited Wöhler and the Iran war?
0: Mm-hmm. Wow, so there's a connection. Yeah.
1: Friedrich Wöhler, one of the classic experiments in chemistry, when he was able to make a substance previously had not been made synthetically in the lab. So he wrote to his former mentor excitedly that he had, without needing a kidney, whether man or dog, he had made this chemical. So I want to know, what is that chemical, and what is the relationship to the Iran war?
0: Great question, Dr. Joe. More on that and a lot more coming to us at around 3 p.m. this afternoon of the Dr. Joe Show. Thanks so much, Doctor. Appreciate it.
1: Okay, and maybe someone will tell you exactly where to find the grave in Mount Royal Cemetery.
0: Yeah, I'm sure we can look it up, too. You know, they have there's a lot of tombstones in Mount Royal Cemetery.
2: Well, they have a tour.
0: Famous people.
2: They have a tour that you can take. I know that. I wonder if that's one of the tombs you see on the tour.
0: Yeah. I'm sure it is.
2: I hope so.
0: Thanks for that great trivia, Doc. Thanks. Appreciate it. Have a nice day. Take care. That's Dr. Joe Schwartz, and you can hear his show a little bit later on at 3 p.m. right here on CJAD 800. The showdown continues here. Get your questions ready for us, and we'll have a question ready for you, and we'll give away a $100 gift certificate courtesy of Morellas. The Dr. Joe question, one more time, Joey, please.
2: Yes, and 1828, noted German chemist Friedrich Wöhler excitedly wrote to Berzelius, his former teacher, that he was able to make a certain chemical, quote, without needing a kidney, whether of man or dog, end quote. What is the link between the chemical that so excited Wöhler and the Iran war?
0: Whether of man or dog.
2: Yeah.
0: It's a good band name.
2: Without needing a kidney is a good name for a band, too.
0: It is, actually. That is a $100 gift certificate courtesy of Morellas for the Dr. Joe. I was mistaken. It's $50 gift certificate of Gilbert and Daughter for the showdown, which continues now, and Brian is back. Good morning, Brian.
3: Hey, how's it going, guys?
0: Good, good. What do you got for us?
3: The passport starter.
2: Yes, he's one of the only people in the world who can never have access to a passport, even though he has never committed a crime.
3: That would be King Charles III.
0: It is King Charles III.
3: Because the passports are issued in his name, so he can't have one issued in his name to himself.
0: Well done, Brian.
2: That'd be kind of cool, though, wouldn't it?
0: Yeah.
3: Yeah.
0: Just walk on the plane.
3: We'll do showdown?
0: Yeah. That's your question. What do you got for us?
3: Last week's Rock and Roll Hall of Fame conversation got me onto this.
0: Okay.
3: What's the only rock band from Cleveland in the Hall of Fame?
2: Oh, that's a good question.
3: There's a few groups, but there's only one rock and roll band.
0: From Cleveland.
3: From Cleveland.
0: Hello, Cleveland.
2: Who's from Cleveland?
0: Who's from Cleveland? That's a great question.
2: Yeah. Brian, this is a very good question. You've actually got my brain thinking.
3: Mm-hmm.
2: Which takes a lot to do.
0: I'm not even going to hazard a guess here. Yeah.
2: I'm going to say Boston.
0: Ironically.
2: Yeah.
3: No, Boston's from
0: I'm going to say Alabama.
2: Yeah.

0: is it, Brian?
1: It's actually the James Gang.
2: Wow.
3: Wow. I didn't even know they were in the Rock and Roll Hall of Fame. Yeah.
1: Yes, good. They are.
3: Pick a number 1 to 20.
1: I'll try 11.
2: 11 is taken.
1: 6.
2: On July 12th, 1854, George Eastman was born. He had an idea that clicked, and it led him to be the founder of which company?
1: That's Eastman Kodak.
2: Correct.
3: Yeah. Well, Brian, you got a starter right. You stumped us. And you got the showdown question. 3 for 3, my friend.
2: Yep, the trifecta.
3: Yeah, we'll put you on hold, okay?
1: All right, thank you.
3: All right, have a great day. Brian and Pinkor bringing it on the trivia show.
2: That was a good question.
3: That was a good question. The James Gang.
2: I never would have gotten that.
3: No. Now I have the theme song to the Drew Carey Show in my head.
2: Cleveland Rocks, yeah.
3: 514-790-0800. The lines are open. Dr. Joe's question still lingers. 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

0: On this day in 1969, a week before the moon landing, in the year 2525 by Zager and Evans, a bleak sci-fi song where humankind gradually destroys itself, hits number one in the U.S. It stays at number one for 6 weeks. So for 6 weeks, everyone wanted to hear about their own apocalyptic annihilation in the coming centuries. That's nice.
1: That was a feel-good song of this.
0: And then they landed on the moon and said, look, it's not that bad. We're going to be okay. It's the Trivia Show on CJD 800. Give us a call at 514-790-0800. Dr. Joe's question is there. The showdown continues as well, so get us your questions ready. We're going to try and get to everyone here. Michael has been patiently waiting on the line. Hi, Michael.
2: Hey, what's going on, gentlemen? Welcome back, Jack.
0: Thank you so much, Michael. What do you got for us? Give a shot, Dr. Joe?
2: Yes. Yes, and only because I was watching this movie called Dirty Angels with Eva Green. Great movie, by the way. It takes place in Iran.
0: Right.
2: Would it be urea nitrate, the chemical that they make IEDs with?
0: It would be.
2: Yes.
0: It would be.
1: Yeah.
2: Yes.
1: So the answer is, the chemical is urea, which is mostly used as fertilizer. The Iran war has resulted in a shortage in the West because Qatar is a major producer, but the urea it makes cannot be shipped to Europe or America because the ships they have to pass through the Strait of Hormuz.
0: There you go. See,
2: Hormuz in there.
0: Yeah. No, stop it. Urea, not to be confused with Uranus.
1: Hey.
2: No.
0: Sorry.
1: One makes me giggle.
0: What do you got for us, Michael?
2: I was going to ask a Poseidon Adventure question for Joey, but I figured he would get it right away.
0: Oh.
2: But only because of air pockets.
1: Oh, yeah. Wasn't that the greatest?
2: I watched the movie again just for that, and it's a very serious situation.
0: Yes.
2: And then out of nowhere, she's like, air pockets!
1: Air pockets? She sounded like the old Saints coach. Playoffs?
2: Or like any character Goldie Hawn would play in one of her rom-coms.
0: That's right.
1: That's a good, yeah.
0: All right, so what do you got for us then, Michael?
2: Okay, so the movie, the original animated, Lady and the Tramp.
0: Yes.
2: My dog's favorite movie, by the way.
0: Yeah, would be.
2: What era does it take place in? And where? I thought this was really fascinating when I found out, because I would never have thought that watching the movie.
1: Does it take place in France? Like Paris?
2: Nope.
1: Oh.
2: I don't know why I thought that.
0: Is it during the Depression?
2: No.
0: No.
2: No. No, no. They had so much money. Come on.
0: I don't think I've ever seen Lady and the Tramp, to tell you the truth. Oh, yeah. Not since I'm a young child. No. I don't know, Michael.
1: Yeah, you got it.
0: Where and when?
2: In Missouri.
0: Oh.
2: In the year 1909, during the Edwardian era.
0: Ah, yes. The Edwardian era. Yeah.
2: Very Norman Rockwell.
0: The post-Gilded Age, yes.
2: Yes, post-Gilded Age, exactly.
0: Yeah. Okay.
2: But watching the movie, I never would have thought it would have been during that time.
0: I mean,
2: it seems so much more advanced. But then again, if you look at this, horse-drawn carriages and cars are sharing the road at the same time.
0: Yeah, and, you know, people wearing Peaky Blinders and those things. Mm-hmm. Those kind of hats and... Yeah, okay. That's a great question.
2: The fact that they just left the woman to give birth by herself while all the men were smoking cigars in the house.
0: Very 1909. Yeah.
1: Also, if I ever had a child, that's what it would look like.
0: Yeah. Jeez. Michael?
2: Yes?
0: Pick a number, 1 to 20.
2: Let's try my 6.
1: 6 is taken. I would not recommend taking 5.
2: Okay, fair. Let's try 10.
1: I don't have 10. I have 4, 12, 14, 16, 17, 18, 20.
2: 12.
1: 12 it is. Known as Mr. Television, this entertainer was born on this day, July 12th, in 1908, in New York City. Who is he? Mr. Television.
2: Lawrence Welk?
1: No, Milton Berle. Uncle Milty.
0: Yeah,
2: Uncle Milty.
0: Yeah.
2: Oh. Yes. Yeah. I hate myself. I should have gotten that. That's my wheelhouse.
0: That's okay. You already stumped us.
1: Yeah.
0: And you got the Dr. Joe question correct, so you're in a whole bunch of draws here.
1: Yep.
2: I want to try that second century question again.
0: Yes, yes.
1: Yes, there is a civilization in the world who experienced electricity, cars, even the internet during the second century. Who are they? How is this possible?
2: You don't understand. It's been driving me crazy. I have it written down everywhere.
0: I do understand that. You have it written on the walls?
2: I'll post it.
0: That's when we're in trouble. Yeah.
2: Post-its. I ask people at work during meetings. What do you think this is?
0: Connecting them with thumbtacks and pieces of yarn?
2: Almost. Like, yeah. I'm in a true crime.
0: Yeah.
2: Would it be Australia?
0: It is not Australia.
2: Oh!
1: You're getting there.
0: I'm getting there.
2: Oh.
0: We don't know what that means. Michael, hold on to the line, all right?
2: Awesome.
0: All right. He's in for a couple of draws there for Gilbert and Daughter and Morales because he got the Dr. Joe question. So more on that at 3 p.m., by the way.
1: Correct.
0: Dr. Joe Schwartz.
1: More detail.
0: Let's try Peter is over there in Point Clara. Hi, Peter.
3: Hey, good morning, man.
0: How you doing?
3: Fantastic. Great show. Great questions.
0: Thanks so much. Appreciate that. Great questions coming from our listeners as well. Fantastic.
3: All right. What
0: do you got for us, Peter?
3: Are you familiar with the sports movie Draft Day with Kevin Costner?
0: Oof. That's one that didn't exactly kill the box office, I think.
3: Okay.
0: We'll try our best, Peter.
1: Yeah. I'll make something up.
0: Yeah.
3: No, that's all right. Let me go to number two.
0: Oh, that's nice.
3: In the movie Top Gun, the original movie, Who was the actor that played call sign Viper?
0: Who was Viper?
1: Is Viper Michael Ironside?
3: No.
1: And then was that Tom Skerritt?
3: Exactly.
0: It was great Tom Skerritt.
1: The only reason I know Tom Skerritt, I'll be very honest, is my dad, when Top Gun came out.
0: Yeah.
1: People were mistaking my dad for Tom Skerritt
0: because
1: he had the gray mustache and the grayish hair.
0: Yeah.
1: And people would be like, and that's why for one of his birthdays, we got him a Top Gun t-shirt. Yeah. Probably hates us for that.
0: Your dad was an alien also. So, yeah.
1: Yeah.
3: Well, great catch, guys.
0: Yeah. Nice question, Peter. Pick a number 1 to 20.
3: Henri Richard, 16.
1: 16, yes. Which country won the most overall medals at the 1976 Summer Olympics?
3: I'm going to say Germany.
1: No, it was actually the Soviet Union with 125 totals medals overall, with 49 of them being gold.
0: Wow. That doesn't count because they had 17 countries in
1: that. That's true.
3: That's all right, because those were fantastic games here.
0: Yeah, they were. It's something we should be proud of. Despite what's left over.
3: Thanks for everything, guys.
0: Thanks, Peter. Have a great day, okay?
3: Cheers.
0: All right. Mike's in Laval. Hi, Mike.
4: Hello.
0: Hey, Mike. How are you?
4: I'm good. How are you doing?
0: Yeah, you're on the road. Where are you going?
4: I'm coming home from Mirabel.
0: Oh, nice. Wow. Okay. What do you got for us?
4: I think I have an answer for the Dr. Joe question.
0: Oh, we already got it. It's gone, yeah. Another guy named Mike got it. What was your answer?
4: Copper.
0: No, it wasn't it anyway, so gladly you didn't have to answer it.
4: Okay.
0: Yeah. You have a question for us?
4: I don't know what color are my eyes. I don't have a question.
0: They're brown, Mike.
4: Okay.
0: Yeah. Pick a number 1 to 20.
4: 17,
1: yes. In soccer, how many players are on the field for each team?
4: Hang on a second, 11.
1: Yes,
0: there you go.
1: 11.
0: You got it, Mike. Hey, there, right in the nick of time, my friend.
1: There you go.
0: You stay on the line. We're going to put you in the draw. Okay.
4: Thank you.
0: All right. Very windy in Mirabel this morning.
1: Apparently,
0: yeah. Mike cruising around town as you would on a day like today.
1: Why not?
0: Coming up next, we have the slingshot, and we'll be giving away a pair of tickets to the Vans Warped Tour at Parc Jean Drapeau. That's for August 21st and Saturday, August 22nd. The Friday is August 21st. You get tickets for both days. Excellent show. Great time. Excellent musical guests. We'll have that and a lot more. And we'll take your showdown questions, too, during the slingshot. We don't mind doing that for fun. And in the meantime, here's your news.
5: Now this update from the Canadian Press. Unsurprisingly, the remainder of the Salsa on St. Clair Festival in Toronto that's been drawing thousands of people this weekend has been canceled after a brazen shooting killed two men. Organizers say in an Instagram post, their thoughts are with everyone affected by the senseless violence. The Bank of Canada will make an interest rate announcement and release its latest monetary policy report on Wednesday. The decision comes as the annual inflation rate rose to 3.2% in May, pushed higher by gasoline prices. Several Middle East countries had to endure shelling from Iran after another flare-up of fighting in the Strait of Hormuz and surrounding areas. The United States attacking Iran early Sunday over an alleged Iranian strike on a container ship in the strait that set it ablaze and left one crew member missing. And on the court right now, top-ranked Jannik Sinner looks to defend his Wimbledon title as he plays second-seeded Alexander Zverev in the men's final today. Sinner is looking to move on from his second-round meltdown at the French Open. From the Canadian Press, I'm Don Mitchell.
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0: born on this day in 1943. Christine McVie, keyboardist, vocals of Fleetwood Mac. 8 of her songs appeared on Fleetwood Mac's 1988 Greatest Hits album. McVie died at 79 following a brief illness on November 30th, 2022. Well missed. And a great part, an important part of that classic rock band Fleetwood Mac. Fleetwood Mac, not going to be a part of Van's Warped Tour, but a whole bunch of other bands are. A Day to Remember, Acceptance, Agnostic Front, Sublime is going to be there.
1: There's Jimmy Eat World.
0: Jimmy Eat World, The Devil Wears Prada. It goes on and on and on, all the names that are going to be at Van's Warped Tour. And that's what we'll be giving away right now, as we do every week. Well, no, not always Van's Warped Tour, but we always do this every week.
2: When they mention Galileo or Einstein or one of these other twits in the same breath as me, I feel a tide of vomit burn the back of my throat.
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8: This is the Slingshot.
0: It is the Slingshot. It's that time of the show where we'll give away a pair of tickets to the Vans Warped Tour at Parc Jean Drapeau. That's on Friday, August 21st. And yeah, you get the pass for Saturday, August 22nd as well. Tickets available if you don't win them today at evenco.ca. All you have to do is be the guy or the gal who answers the most consecutive questions in a row. The basket is out. Joey is ready to go with your questions. And also, if you have a showdown question, we'll take those as well.
1: Yeah, because we're doing so well so far today.
0: Yeah. Yeah, why not continue our misery? All the starters are almost gone, too.
1: Yeah.
0: We only have two left.
1: That's right.
0: Brainbuster was eliminated within the first 10 seconds of the show, so... let's kick things off with Ruby and Vaudreuil. Hi, Ruby.
9: Hi.
0: How you doing?
9: I'm doing all right. How about you?
0: No, good, good. You want a couple of tickets to the Vans Warped Tour?
9: Hell yeah.
0: Yeah.
1: Yeah, right on.
0: That would be right on, wouldn't it? All you have to do is get a whole bunch of questions right on, and then nobody beats how many you get. Can you do that for us, Ruby?
9: I hope so.
0: All right. Let's give it a shot. Here we go.
1: On April 12th, 1961, this Russian cosmonaut became the first human in outer space.
0: Oh, Ruby's already laughing.
1: I usually have that effect on women.
0: You didn't even have to tell a joke this time, yeah.
9: No.
0: Oh, sorry, Ruby, you couldn't get it?
9: Couldn't get it.
0: No, that's okay.
1: Sorry.
0: You can try again anytime, okay?
9: Thank you. Have a good day.
1: You too.
0: Take care.
1: Oh, that sounded like we just ruined somebody's day.
0: I know. I know. And Ruby, I think, really wanted those tickets as well.
1: Sounded like it.
0: Yeah. Let's say hi to Ron in Hochelaga. Hi, Ron.
10: Yes. Good morning, gentlemen. Welcome back, Jay.
0: Thank you so much, Ron. Appreciate that.
10: I was actually calling for the showdown.
0: Oh, okay.
10: When I heard you guys were offering Vans Warped tickets,
0: yeah,
10: I freaked out because I'm actually not eligible to win, and it's the only tickets I've been waiting for this summer.
0: Oh no! Why, did you win a couple of weeks ago, or?
10: Last week.
0: There you go. Yeah. Well, we'll take your showdown question if you want it.
10: Yeah, well, I'm actually going to offer it to you as your next Brainbuster question.
0: Oh, really? Okay.
10: Yeah, it came to me last week.
0: Okay.
10: But if you're welcome to use it for your Brainbuster if you want.
0: All right, what is it?
10: It will bring you up and bring you down. Within you pay attention. It's bound to happen.
0: Oh, bring you up and bring you down. Within you'll pay attention. It's bound to happen. We're gonna.
10: I don't want to give you the answers.
0: Okay. Like,
10: if you use it.
0: If we use it, Ron.
1: Well, we need the answer.
0: Yeah, it's true. We'll need it. You know what? You stay on the line. Give the answer to Andrew Malik.
10: Okay.
0: And then maybe we'll use it as our Brainbuster. Okay.
10: Yeah, and offer some more Vans Warped tickets in about 3 weeks.
0: Yeah,
1: for sure.
0: That would be convenient, wouldn't it, Ron?
10: Hey, awesome.
0: Thanks for being a good sport. Thanks for hanging on the line anyway.
10: No worries. Okay? Thanks, guys.
0: Take care. Bye-bye.
10: Bye-bye.
1: I know the answer now.
0: Oh, whoops. I was supposed to put him on hold. Call back,
1: He'll
0: Ron.
1: Call back.
0: Yeah, he will.
1: I hope so, because now I have that question ringing through my head.
0: Yeah.
1: That he gave us.
0: Up, down, something, something. I should have wrote it down. But all I have is a highlighter. I don't actually have a pen.
1: I just have like a highlighter.
0: Yeah.
1: Just ask me.
0: Nah, I should have asked you. We don't talk enough. We don't talk enough.
1: Before the show, I'm too busy watching The Littlest Hobo. I wish that wasn't a joke, but it's true.
0: We have lines open. 514-790-0800. We've got Vans Warp tickets to give away, so give us a call if you want to participate in the slingshot. So far, there's no leader. It's zero. So somebody's going to have a chance at these things, and we'll start things off with Phil in Lachine. Hi, Phil.
6: Hey, guys. How you doing?
0: Good. How you doing, Phil?
6: Good. I would love to see Jimmy Eat World.
0: Yeah.
6: My childhood self would be ecstatic.
0: All right. Oh, well, wow. Let's see if we can make that happen. All you got to do is answer at least one and then hope nobody beats you. But it'd be better if you answered like three. Let's try it. All right, Phil?
6: Yep.
0: Here we go.
1: Trailer Park Boys, the Canadian mockumentary television series, is set in which province?
6: The Boys. Manitoba? No.
1: No, unfortunately.
0: Oh, that's okay, Phil.
6: All right, thanks anyway.
0: Sorry about that.
6: All right, take care.
0: Take care. Jimmy Eat World is going to have to wait for another day.
1: Yeah. Or Evenko.ca.
0: Yeah, go there. Yeah. You could always call back. Maybe we'll give away some more next week. I don't know.
1: That's true.
0: Give us a call, 514-790-0800. We've got Rick wants to take a shot at it. Hi, Rick.
11: Good morning, guys. How are you?
0: Good, good, good. You're over there in Nuns Island. You're not far away from Parc Jean-Drapeau, I guess.
11: Right.
0: Yeah. All right. We'll give it a shot here, Rick. So far, we don't have a leader, so you can become that right now.
11: Okay.
0: Let's see if you can do it.
1: Which toy dog originates from a Mediterranean island?
11: Toy dog. Topo Gigio. I don't know.
0: When all else fails, make up words, Rick.
1: Well, no, Topo Gigio is from the Ed Sullivan Show.
0: That's true.
11: That's right.
1: The little mouse.
11: Yeah.
0: I had no idea. Well done, Rick. Unfortunately, okay. That's not the answer, but thanks for giving it a shot. Okay. Appreciate that.
11: Bye.
0: All right. Take care.
1: Poor Dopa Gijo.
0: Yeah. Dopa Gijo.
1: He was a little mouse.
0: Yeah, that's right.
1: That Ed would talk to.
0: Yeah.
1: Kiss me goodnight, Eddie. That guy. That's all I know. I just saw reruns.
0: I didn't know that at all. I thought somebody just made up a word.
1: No.
0: I thought Rick made up a word. Give us a call. We have lines open, 514-790-0800. Vans Warp tickets are on the line here. And guess what? We don't have a leader right now. If you give us a call, you're probably going to get through. If you're a first-time caller, we encourage that as well.
1: We also should mention, though, that you have to be living in the province of Quebec to qualify, especially for the slingshot tickets.
0: Yeah.
1: Yeah.
0: Yeah.
1: That's not us.
0: That's law.
1: Yeah.
0: That's legal. Yeah, unfortunately, we don't have, if it was up to me, I don't care if you're in, you know, Madagascar, I'd give you the tickets.
1: Look at you.
0: Yeah. I have to think of a remote African island immediately, Jay. Madagascar. Hi, Jennifer.
12: Good morning. Yes, I know I'm not eligible, but I missed the first hour, and you did California songs.
0: Yeah. Oh yeah, you missed it, huh? What's your favorite California song?
12: I'm in California, and it was 6 in the morning, so it's Sunday.
1: You know.
0: Oh, there you go.
12: I had a showdown question for you guys. First of all, hi to my mom in Kirkland.
1: Hello,
0: hi, mom.
12: And I had a showdown question for you guys, but while I was on hold, I changed it.
0: Oh, no. Look at this.
12: Because you have the Vans Warp Tour tickets and I'm not eligible, but I have a question.
0: Okay.
12: What movie saved Vans?
0: What movie saved Vans?
12: Resurrected, basically, from Vans was very popular and then it kind of dwindled and then a movie made it very popular again. I'm talking about the shoes.
1: Yeah.
0: Oh.
1: It's not a Kevin Smith movie, is it?
12: No.
0: Was it the Dogtown movie?
12: Nope. It's from the 80s.
0: Oh.
12: And it has to do with a specific character who wore these shoes.
0: Vans.
12: Who I've also seen recently on other shows.
0: I saw a lot of Vans when I was in Santa Monica.
1: I was going to say.
0: Yeah.
12: Oh, that's what I was going to ask you. You were on vacation or you were there for World Cup?
0: No, I was there on vacation. I have a very close friend who lives there, and it was about time I went to see him. So,
12: cool.
0: Yeah. What part of California are you in, Jennifer?
12: I'm in Northern California.
0: Oh, okay. So I don't know.
12: I'm near the other stadium.
0: Yeah. You got us, Jennifer. What is it?
12: It's Spicoli in Fast Times at Ridgemont High.
0: He had Vans
12: because
0: on.
12: Because of his shoes, that company was selling shoes like crazy.
0: Yeah, and they, yeah, the, and those were the checkered ones,
12: yeah.
0: right, that he had?
12: Yeah, yeah. And I've seen those recently. I mean, they still have them.
0: They still have them. They haven't changed their style at all, the
1: Vans.
0: I
1: still have a pair.
0: You still have, I have a pair, too,
1: Vans. They're unbelievably comfortable, these yeah. Vans shoes that I have,
0: yeah.
1: Because they were made for skateboarding.
12: Yeah.
1: So you got some extra padding, and they're very, very comfortable. So, yeah, I'm not a spokesperson, but I highly recommend them.
12: Yeah, we've done our job. Okay.
0: Hey, not eligible, Jennifer, but thanks for the great question
12: right,
0: and participating
12: guys.
0: Either way, okay?
12: Okay, always fun. Thanks.
0: Enjoy your day in sunny California. That's Jennifer. 514-790-0800. Lines are open. Give us a call. So far, we don't have a leader for the slingshot right now. And if you have a showdown question, we'll take that as well and put you in the draw for a $50 gift certificate courtesy of Cafe Gourmet. There's two starters hanging around. Let's read those anyway, Joey.
1: Yeah, it's one of the most recent things that the United Nations has deemed a human right.
0: There is a civilization in the world who experienced electricity, cars, and even the internet during the second century. Who are they? And how is this possible? The Slingshot continues next on CJAD 800.
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0: add one more salute to Bonnie Tyler, who passed away earlier this week at the age of 75. Beautiful voice of Bonnie Tyler. And that's Total Eclipse of the Heart. Played It's a Heartache, and we were talking about this during the commercial, that Bonnie Tyler had a lot more hits than people realize.
1: Yes.
0: Holding Out for a Hero was a big song as well. A whole bunch of them.
1: This was the song before we realized, you know, Led Zeppelin's Stairway to Heaven.
0: Yeah.
1: This was closing out the dances in elementary school. This was like the last dance.
0: Yeah. And you didn't know whether to dance fast or slow because it speeds up and then it...
1: Well, even back then, I was awkward.
0: We just liked it because it was long.
1: You know, I was awkward. I was already going my way home.
0: You were at the punch bowl.
1: Oh, I'd emptied the punch bowl.
0: No, that's why you were on your way home.
1: Yeah.
0: It's a trivia show on CJD 800.
1: I'd bring my own ladle.
0: Yeah. Oh, you did? Yeah.
1: Yeah.
0: Oh, there's Joey with his ladle again. 514-790-0800. We got lines open here for the Slingshot. We're giving away a couple of tickets for the Vans Warped Tour, and that'll get you in on Friday and Saturday, August 21st and 22nd. Tickets available at evenco.ca, but right now we don't have a leader in the Slingshot yet. Nobody's gotten a single answer right. So you got a great chance of maybe opening this thing up. Let's start with Tony. Hi, Tony.
2: Hi.
0: How you doing, Tony?
2: Good, yourself?
0: Good, good. You want to take a shot at the Slingshot, my friend?
2: Yeah, let me go for it.
0: Let's go for it. Let's try and at least get one right, and then you're going to be our leader. So let's do this.
1: All right, Tony, here we go. In baseball, when a player gets a single, a double, a triple, and a home run in the same game, it is said he has done this.
2: La carousel in French.
0: The carousel? We're going to accept it. We're going to accept the carousel.
2: Okay, good.
0: Yeah.
2: I forgot what it is in English.
0: Hitting for the cycle.
1: Yeah. But
2: That's right, for the cycle.
0: We allow French answers on the show because we are in Quebec.
1: And honestly, we watched most of our baseball in French.
0: Yeah, that's right.
2: That's why. Yeah. I remember Roger Brulotte saying it.
0: Absolutely.
1: Exactly.
0: Carousel.
1: All right. Well, that's one.
0: That's one, Tony. Here we go.
1: Hadrian's Wall was built in order to keep which so-called wild men out of the Roman Empire?
2: Oh, I'll say the Vikings, but I have no idea.
1: No, it wasn't the Vikings, but you weren't far off.
0: And you are our leader right now, Tony, with one. And the way things have been going on the show, you might win this thing. So we'll see.
2: That's awesome.
0: Merci, Tony. Stay on the line, okay?
2: Hey, can I just say, Joey, you were my first comedy show of all time at Il Momento in Laval,
0: where
2: Sugar Sammy opened for you about 20 years ago, I'd say.
1: Yeah, I'm not going to say I remember the whole show, because I remember back in those days, the grappas were fast and furious, but I do remember Absolutely. Il Momento, yeah.
2: Yeah, well, you got a few from my dad that night, I'm sure. So.
1: Well, I appreciate it.
2: Have a good day, guys.
0: Okay, Tony, you stay on the line because you are currently our leader with one. Just one. So if you get two right, you beat Tony and you may get a chance at those Vans Warped Tour tickets. Let's go. Slingshot continues. Vern?
3: Yeah, me again, boys.
0: Hey, Vern, what's going on?
3: I missed you. I had to call back.
0: No, we don't mind that. You can call in as much as you want, Vern. You're always welcome here. Yeah. Want to take a shot at the Slingshot?
3: Yeah, let's see if I can get the three.
0: All you need is two to take the lead. Yeah. Ready?
3: Yeah, let's go.
0: Here we go.
1: Which classic novel opens with the line, quote, a squat gray building of only 34 stories?
3: It had to be that one, eh? It had to be. Tapping out.
0: Sorry, Vern.
3: Okay, thanks, guys.
0: Appreciate the call. Take care, okay?
3: Take care.
0: All right. We have lines open, 514-790-0800, if you want to take a shot at the Slingshot. We have a pair of tickets for both the Friday and the Saturday at Vans Warped, so we welcome first-time callers as well. 514, again, 790-0800. Give us a call. Lines open, and you only need to get two of them right. And they're not all going to be Victorian era literature questions. So, I just gave away a clue for that answer, actually.
1: That's true.
0: So, give us a call. You can take a shot at it. Tony is currently our leader with one. Mike is in DDO. Hi, Mike.
4: Hi, guys. Yeah. Slingshot?
0: Yeah, you want to sling it?
4: Yes.
0: All right, we're ready for you. Here it goes.
1: What is the only state in the U.S. that can be typed on a single row of a standard keyboard?
4: Ohio?
1: No, that's a good one, though.
0: That was a good guess.
4: Thank you.
0: Sorry, Mike. Thanks for trying. Appreciate it. 514-790-0800. Lines are open.
1: By the way, Ohio?
0: Yeah.
1: The H is on the different line.
0: It is.
1: But otherwise...
0: Otherwise, he would have been right.
1: He was right.
0: Oh, man. That was a great guess. That's too bad. Everybody's staring at their keyboards now.
1: Yeah.
0: Ruby's back. Hi, Ruby.
5: Hi.
0: Hi. You want to take another shot at it?
5: Yes, I do.
0: Well, you're welcome to do that. There are no rules on this show, Ruby. You haven't won, so why not try again?
5: Why not?
0: All right. All right. All right. You only need two to take the lead from Tony, okay? Here we go.
5: Okay.
1: Who wrote the poem, The Charge of the Light Brigade?
0: Oh, no, she's laughing again. That's not good.
5: Oh, no.
1: I got to bring her on the road with me, because no matter what I say, you just laugh. You're the best.
0: Yeah. She's laughing because she's mad at us. Sorry, Ruby.
5: No, you can ask me the Trailer Park Boys question earlier.
0: And you would have gotten that one right.
5: I would have got that one.
1: Yeah.
5: Or the baseball one.
0: Yeah, yeah. See, you would have gotten that one right, too, eh? That's frustrating.
5: Yep.
0: Sorry about that, Ruby.
5: That's okay. Thank you.
0: Thanks for calling in. Hey, listen, you keep calling back. You're allowed.
1: Yeah,
5: calling back.
1: Yeah, let's see how many times I can disappoint you in a day, Ruby.
0: Yeah, let's see how many times we can make her laugh as well. Jerry wants to take a shot at it. Let's see, Jerry. Jerry, it takes two.
6: All right, let's go.
0: Here we go.
1: Okay. This goaltender for Canada's national soccer team hails from Greenfield Park.
6: Oh, I don't know it. Sorry, guys.
0: Ah, that's okay, Jerry. Nice
6: try. Thank you very much.
0: Nice try. Thanks for calling in.
1: I feel bad. I feel bad every time we have to say no.
0: I know. Or Ruby laughs because she's frustrated.
1: Yeah.
0: Let's go. We'll try one more. Let's get Shannon on the line. Hi, Shannon.
7: Hey, guys. How's it going?
0: Good, good. You want to take a shot at these Vance Warped Tour tickets?
7: I would. Yes, if there's time, I would.
0: Yeah, we have time. All you have to do is get two right, and we're going to declare you the winner. So here you go.
1: What does QR in QR code stand for?
7: Oh, I have no idea.
0: Oh, Shannon, I'm so sorry.
7: It's all right. Have a great day, guys.
0: You too. Thanks for calling in, and thanks to all our callers for calling in, because I believe we have a winner, and it is Tony. Who stayed on the line, Tony and Laval. We'll be going to see Vans Warped Tour both on Friday and Saturday, late in August. If you want to get tickets for that, go to eventco.ca. Joey Elias.
1: Yes, sir.
0: Thank you so much. Appreciate it.
1: I am so glad you're back.
0: And thanks to Marianne last week as well.
1: Yes, but you are back, and we're back in the groove of things. Now.
0: Absolutely.
1: Yeah.
0: My thanks to Jimmy Garofalos, helping me out on the technical producer side of things. And, of course, Andrew Malik, taking care of the phones, and all of you fine triviaites who called in. Thanks to you as well, our callers and our triviaites. We always appreciate the kind, kind words and the participation. We will see you next Sunday, folks. Goodbye from the Trivia Show on CJD 800.

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5: From the National Newsroom of the Canadian Press, I'm Don Mitchell. The probe into how two people were killed in a brazen shooting at a Toronto festival is continuing today. Police say several others were injured at the Salsa on St. Clair Festival last night, and investigators are actively searching for a suspect. During a presser yesterday, Toronto Police Deputy Chief Francisco Barreda said there were multiple crime scenes.
6: There's about three crime scenes, so areas that have been cordoned off and that will be more carefully examined, and essentially the generality of St. Clair. As to the number of suspects outstanding, I don't have that information available to share as yet. We'll certainly share that as the investigation unfolds.
5: The shooting took place shortly after 8 p.m. with a vendor at the festival saying she was serving customers when she saw a huge wave of people running away. As expected, the last day of the event has been canceled. Speeders and drones are of concern for the B.C. Wildfire Service as firefighters continue to tackle out-of-control blazes in the Fraser Canyon. An overnight statement from the agency calling for compliance says since Highway 1 reopened yesterday between Boston Bar and Jackass Summit, drivers have been speeding through the fire zone and even stopping to film the ongoing firefighting efforts. Meanwhile, there have been confirmed sightings of a drone operating near the Brunswick Creek wildfire while emergency air crews are fighting the blaze. Transport Canada has appointed an observer to help oversee the investigation into a train derailment northeast of Montreal last weekend. The department says it is closely monitoring the measures taken in wake of the derailment, which happened on the edge of a residential neighborhood in Repentigny, Quebec. Although no hazardous materials were spilled and no one was injured, 49 rail cars went off the tracks near homes along the railway. Ford Motor Company and Unifor have reached a tentative deal, although details will be shared later.
7: Unifor covers roughly 5,000 workers at five plants in southern Ontario and one in Alberta. Negotiations began at the end of last month, at the same time deals at all three of the big American automakers, including Stellantis and General Motors, were set to expire. The union opted to negotiate with Ford first and is expected to begin with the other two automakers after the Ford agreement is ratified. Naira Ahmed, The Canadian Press.
5: Meanwhile, a strike vote by WestJet flight attendants is set to wrap up on Wednesday. The voting, which began July 8th, comes as the Canadian Union of Public Employees says it continues to negotiate key issues, including wages, compensation, scheduling, work-life balance, and other workplace improvements. Should the flight attendants approve a strike mandate, the union says the earliest date a legal strike or employer lockout could occur is August 2nd. And finally, the state-run Qatar news agency is reporting that Sheikh Hamad bin Khalifa Al Thani has died at the age of 74, the architect of Qatar's ascension as an energy giant. Al Thani was ruler until voluntarily turning over power to his son in 2013 after 18 years as emir. This is the Canadian Press.
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12: Greetings from the beautiful city of Montreal. In this episode, we're going into the archives 20-plus years of the Andrew Carter Morning Show. We begin this show with former Quebec Premier Jean Charest. I spoke with him in the CJAD studios way back in March of 2007 while he was running to be re-elected Premier of Quebec. He spoke of the pressures of campaigning, the importance of his wife, and as you'll notice here, no matter how much time goes by, the problems the province still faces.
13: Tell me about what an effect Michelle Dion, your wife, has on you.
14: It's a very positive effect. We've known each other since we've been teenagers. We've dated when we were very, very young. So she's the person who knows me the best, literally, and we've been together for years, and she's my best advisor. And when I'm with her, I have a higher level of comfort.
13: I assume you enjoy skiing alone with your wife better than you do with 40 cameras waiting at the bottom of the hill for you to fall. It's kind of like a metaphor for the election campaign. You know, they're all watching you, waiting for you to stumble and fall.
14: Well, it is a bit like that, and it becomes like that. I'm not sure anyone does it deliberately, but it becomes the dynamic of most election campaigns where everything is magnified. Everything, you know, think of everything in one size, and then it all becomes a lot bigger because during the campaign, every leader and everyone's followed and observed, and that's the way it is. But it's also, you know, a great moment because I like campaigning because I think it's a moment where you get out there and speak passionately about what you believe in and defend your ideas and test them and confront them with your adversaries. So it's a lot of fun to do that in a positive way. And I like campaigning.
13: I have a serious question for you, though. We pay among the highest taxes anywhere.
14: Yeah.
13: Our roads are falling apart. Our hospital system is in jeopardy, and our school's a mess. Why? Do we mismanage things?
14: Well, we've done a lot of work over the last 4 years to be able, in French we say redresser, to be able to rebuild our healthcare system and our education system. And in fact, and to be able to manage with a lot more rigor than the previous government have done. And the results speak to that. For example, we're not the highest taxed people in North America anymore, and we don't have that prize.
13: We're close.
14: We're fourth. You know, Nova Scotia, Prince Edward Island, Newfoundland, and Manitoba have higher taxes than we do. Not that I think the job is done, because we've done 65% of what we wanted to do in bringing us to the Canadian average. We need to finish that job. Now, what have we done over the last few years? We managed with a lot of discipline and rigor. We've been able to limit the amount of program spending under what we call nominal growth and below the Canadian average. And that's allowed us to do things that weren't possible in 2003. We have now a strategy to reduce our debt, and we have been reducing the size of our debt relative to the size of our economy, which is the way to measure it. Program spending is 18.1% of GDP today. It's probably the lowest we've had in 35 years. We've been able to reduce the size of the public service by 5%. We replace one person among two that retire, and that has worked well. It's allowed us to reduce the size of government in a good way, in a positive way, as opposed to going out there and just doing it in a way that would be disruptive. We've done pay equity for women because we have more money. That's 400,000 women. And Quebec's credit rating has gone up. It's at the highest level it's been since 1975, and that was before the Parti Québécois government got elected. And that is the most powerful, most absolute report card any government can get.
13: These are wonderful things you're talking about, but the fact is you go into a hospital and you're going to wait forever for service. You drive down a road, you can tell when you cross the border from Ontario into Quebec, and the schools are a mess.
14: Well, the healthcare system is doing better. Over 4 years, we've had four consecutive years of the system doing better. We put a lot more money into it. It's $5.7 billion, but money isn't the only issue. It's one thing to invest. It has to be done within a system that's more effective. So what we've done is that we've changed the way work is organized. We reduced the number of bargaining units from 3,600 to 900. We put the system network the system between long-term care and short-term care. We have more doctors. We're training more doctors. We're training more nurses. We have what we call practitioners, nurse practitioners.
13: So the what system, you're saying is that this doesn't happen overnight.
14: It doesn't happen overnight.
13: So how long does it take for it to happen?
14: Though? Well, we're going to continue. That's what we're going to decide on the 26th of March. Do we want to do that? Do we want to pursue the efforts? Because we are fixing the system. It is in better shape, and we recognize a lot of work has to be done. Or are we going to put all our energy into another referendum? That's the choice. And so we're saying if on the 26th of March, we're going to work to have 1,500 more doctors, 2,000 more nurses. We're going to be able to operate people and guarantee them that they'll be operated within 6 months. We can do that because we can increase the productivity in the system. We're going to have to

0: Not you necessarily, well, individually, but they don't believe politicians when they make promises.
1: Well, like we do our best. We did our best to prepare a very solid program in 2003 that we actually fulfilled. You know, there was a study done by some academics on it that found that we fulfilled the vast majority of our commitments. On taxes, we were not able to do what we wanted to do. And why? Because the financial situation that was left to us wasn't the one that was described in the budget, the last budget of the PQ. So when that happens, I have to, you know, assume my responsibilities and make choices. But we haven't done as much as we wanted to. And I recognize that, and I want to be able to finish that job in the second mandate.
0: I wanted to ask you, a lot of people, when I mentioned that you were going to be on this morning, I got a number of emails, and they all sort of pointed to the same thing. Why have you done nothing to help the English school system during your mandate? What are you going to do about the agglomeration mess and the demergers? Why are you taking the English vote for granted? I mean, there seems to be this perception that you are taking the English vote. The Liberal Party is taking the English vote for granted.
1: And we don't, and we never have. And I know that there are some people who may feel that way, but the fact of the matter is we don't. And we have a very, you know, as a political party, and for me personally, I think it's extremely important that we always have an inclusive approach to what Quebec is about. It includes every single Quebecer and from every single community. And that's what gives Quebec its strength, its originality, and so I would never take that vote for granted. On schools, you mentioned, we have made a reinvestment in the last few years. We've done a number of things. We've added an hour and a half to primary school teaching every day, which has allowed us to, every week, which has allowed us to go to the Canadian average.
0: Something and, like 20 English schools have closed during your recent mandate.
1: Well, that's also part of the bigger picture of how the school boards manage their own affairs.
0: But do away with school boards like Mario Dumosas.
1: Well, that would be
0: that would be horribly damaging to English.
1: That would be terribly damaging to the English community. Yeah. But doesn't that speak volumes about Mr. Dumont and his campaign? I mean, he says abolish Antoine Quebec, abolish the school boards. He wants to send them to municipalities. Yet the municipalities respond immediately by saying, "I don't want them."
0: Does it frustrate you to some extent, or how much does it frustrate you that the election coverage seems to all be about what this candidate thinks about genocide or no genocide in Rwanda, what this candidate said on his internet radio show about the status of women? This takes away it from all the main issues.
1: Well, and that's what election campaigns often are about. And, you know, we work very hard to talk about our issues and to focus on what we're proposing, as opposed to criticizing the other side.
0: But then somebody comes up and you get tripped up on partition.
1: Well, and that's what happens, you know, from time to time in election campaigns. You deal with it and continue to focus on what we're proposing. But you just have to deal with these things as they come along. And when you have these incidents of candidates who have these positions that obviously are untenable, well, then the leaders have to make a decision on how they manage them, and it's part of how we judge the campaign.
0: Have you had breakfast yet?
1: Yes, I've had yogurt and two tangerines.
0: That's pretty good. I was led to understand that it was difficult to eat healthy on the election campaign.
1: You have to, Mr. Carter, otherwise you know, you end up looking like some of the people you're traveling with on the buses.
0: You have to have a thick skin, don't you, to do what you do?
1: I do, but I love politics. I believe passionately in what I'm doing, and the media and the caricatures are part of that, but I want to continue to serve.
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4: 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That was enough to push the unemployment rate down a tenth of a point to 6.5%.
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1: In this episode, we're going into the archives. 20 plus years of the Andrew Carter Morning Show. Jay Ingram is most notably known as the host of a show called Daily Planet. In January of 2022, he was a guest on our show during Alzheimer's Awareness Month. Jay told us how this disease has affected his mom and the rest of his family. It's nice to speak with you. Now, I remember you from Daily Planet. What have you been doing since then? How come you're not on my TV anymore?
18: Well, try looking for Daily Planet itself, let alone me doing Daily Planet.
1: Oh, really?
18: I'm living out west, enduring winter, doing some writing, and doing things like this that we're going to talk about.
1: I wanted to ask you about your mother. Tell me about her.
18: I'm pretty old now, so I grew up in a time, especially like I was a kid in the 50s, when parenting, I think, was generally probably quite a bit more conservative than it is now. So, you know, my mother ran a fairly tight ship at home. And, of course, there were those moments when I kind of resented it, and there were moments that I didn't. But I have to say that my parents, my mother included, of course, really made possible a lot of things that I was able to think about doing in my life. You know, they opened doors. She was actually the person that turned me on to bird watching, which I'm still pretty active in. And that was really fascinating to me because I don't think she was that interested in it, but she encouraged me. So, you know, I had a good life with her. And then when my parents retired and moved to Kelowna, BC, I was living in Toronto. I'd go out and see them, and you know, we'd really have a good time. I also was able to see as I got older and more mature that she was very caring and careful about my father because he had some heart issues, and she was monitoring him as closely as she monitored me when I was a kid.
1: So what happened then? Like, at what age did she? What was she actually afflicted with, how did it affect her?
18: Well, as you know, Andrew, there's more than one kind of dementia, Alzheimer's being the most common. So we think she had Alzheimer's, but, you know, there was no autopsy done to determine it could have been another one. But in her late 80s, I know they came to visit me in Toronto, and it was shockingly clear to me that she didn't actually know where she was. Hmm. I mean, she was seemingly having a good time, but she had no idea whether she was in Eastern Canada or Western Canada. And then as she got into her early 90s, she started to decline, as happens in dementia. And, you know, honestly, one of the things that sort of hurt, I mean, it hurts, as you alluded to in your intro, to have this happen in your family. What hurt me a lot and why I'm talking about this a lot now is that my father, who was, you know, like 94 or 95 at the time, was the guy who was her primary caregiver. And so he would go to the long-term care home every day and, you know, put on her hearing aids and, you know, get her better dressed and so on. And he was always looking for the slightest sign that she was happy. And honestly, like a sort of quick grin that may or may not have meant very much would enable him to go home and say that was a good day. And I just couldn't fathom the weight of that. Now, you know, they've been married 70 years, so he loved her, and so that eases some of the weight. But to do that every day when really at 94, 95, you should be able to just kick back, you know, do whatever you want, it really affected me.
1: Yeah. So there's so many things to talk about on Alzheimer's Awareness Month. We could talk about, you know, the great burden on caregivers and how you help them. We could talk about when a family starts to suspect or when an individual starts to suspect that something is wrong. How do you know when, you know, you're not just, it's not just regular forgetfulness?
18: It's hard to know. And I've been through it with more than just my mother. One of her sisters, I and my cousin were her principal caregivers, and you know, it was hard to tell until you noticed that she really wasn't good at making dinner for herself. And then when we ordered Meals on Wheels, we'd come and visit a couple of days later, and those Meals on Wheels would be in the fridge, never eaten. And but you know what I think is super important of what the public health agency is trying to get at is that your relationship is going to change. The nature of your relationship with this loved one, whomever it is going to change. And you have to adjust to it. So let me give you a quick example. There's a common tendency when a person who's starting into dementia starts to have incorrect ideas. Oh, we're going to the lake today, aren't we?
1: Yeah. Yeah.
18: The worst thing you can do is say, no, we're not going to the lake. You're staying here. Like, what does that achieve?
1: Yeah.
18: It achieves nothing, right, except maybe depressing the person who's living with dementia. And I've heard some beautiful examples, like, I'll give you a quick one. Man goes to see his father in a long-term care home, and his father's really excited. And he says, I had the most amazing lunch today with Pablo Picasso and Winston Churchill. It was just amazing. We had the longest conversation. Now, what's the correct... The incorrect response is to say they're both dead. You couldn't have done that.
1: Yeah.
18: That gets them and you nowhere. So you play along. You say, well, that was way better than the lunch I had.
1: Yeah. What did you talk about? Did you get any painting tips? You know, this is... This is fantastic. It's just, you know, it's so moving. And I know that, you know, we could cover this from so many different aspects. People, I mean, like yourself, I know that, I mean, I have a very good friend whose father had early onset Alzheimer's and eventually passed away at a quite young age. And he, you know, he's deathly afraid that he's got the gene.
18: Yeah. And, you know, that's a huge dilemma because do you get a test? Do you want to know whether you have the gene or not have the gene when you're basically flipping a coin? I've met some quite young people, like in their late 20s, who have that dilemma. Mother had early onset. There's three of them, and they're clustered in the late 20s. Dilemma, do I get the test?
1: Yeah.
18: What if they all get the test, and one of them has the gene and the other two don't? And then you have survival guilt of, you know, a huge level. So... I think we're trying to pick off one thing at a time here while waiting for an effective treatment to come. And I think the burden on people have to remember that a lot of the burden is on them. It's going to affect them emotionally as a loved one goes through this. And just your example was great. You know, did you get some tips on painting?
1: Yeah.
18: The conversation would continue. Then it would change. Nobody's hurt. Everybody's happy. There's emotional support. That's the goal.
1: I guess it's just a sort of a desperate attempt by the relative to try to, you know, hold on to this person in reality.
18: And of course, that's true. But that's also one of the realizations is that this relationship is changing. Mm-hmm. But that doesn't mean that the person inside has disappeared. The person inside is having issues communicating with you. But that doesn't mean they're not your mother anymore.
1: Jay, how close are we to some sort of a treatment for Alzheimer's or dementia?
18: I would be relatively optimistic that in a few years, and maybe, you know, it might be as many as 10, I hate to say, but that we will have something effective by then. There's the other quick thing that I'll say, though, which is there's a number of things that increase your risk, high blood pressure, not getting enough exercise, no social contact, and so on. And you can reduce your risk pretty substantially if you start to fix those things. So I would encourage people to Google, risks for dementia and take a look at those and see if they're eating right and if they're living their life as well as they can to try and avoid it in the absence of a treatment. We will have a treatment. It's just not going to be tomorrow.
1: The former host of Daily Planet, Jay Ingram. Coming up, a Canadian comedian's attempt to deal with the online hatred that he's faced. 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
19: Now this update from the Canadian Press. The probe into how two people were killed in a brazen shooting at a Toronto festival last night is continuing today. Police say several others were injured at the Salsa on St. Clair festival, and investigators are actively searching for a suspect. Speeders and drones are of concern for the BC Wildfire Service this weekend as firefighters continue to tackle out-of-control blazes in the Fraser Canyon. An overnight statement from the agency calling for compliance says that since Highway 1 reopened yesterday between Boston Bar and Jackass Summit, drivers have been speeding through the fire zone and even stopping to film the ongoing firefighting efforts. There's word that the Ford Motor Company and Unifor have reached a tentative deal this weekend, but few details have been shared so far as they wait on ratification. And a strike vote by WestJet flight attendants is set to wrap up on Wednesday. Should flight attendants approve a strike mandate, the union says the earliest date a legal strike or employer lockout could occur is August 2nd. From the Canadian Press, I'm Don Mitchell.
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1: Today, we are going into the archives, 20-plus years of the Andrew Carter Morning Show. Sean Majumdar is an Indian-Canadian comedian from Newfoundland. He's best known for his work on This Hour is 22 Minutes. In July of 2019, he was in Montreal as part of his The Hate Tour. It was called The Hate Tour because it was a way to deal with the constant hateful rhetoric that he was seeing on a daily basis online.
9: How are you?
1: I'm fine.
9: It's
1: how
9: good
1: are
9: to see you.
1: It's good
9: my
1: to
9: fellow Newfoundlander.
1: It's good to see you too. You look so. How do you look so fantastic? Is it your time in Hollywood that made you?
9: I live outdoors. I don't stop.
1: You live outdoors.
9: I am, if I'm in Newfoundland, I'm running through the woods. I don't stop, and I might get a little bit of buttered bread, and then I put it down, and I go again. And if I'm in LA, I'm running. I'm surfing. I was surfing the other day. Two great white sharks jumped out of the ocean right next to me.
1: What'd you do?
9: Well, I lost a lot of weight and I look good because of that. Because I'm like, oh my God.
1: Were you worried that it might have been like the beginning of a Sharknado or something?
9: Right. Well, there were two. Like, that's so crazy. In the area that I was surfing, there were two great whites.
1: You know they eat people, eh?
9: Nah, they don't.
1: They don't?
9: They think it's Saint Hubert. See how I did a local reference. No, they think it's like something else, and then they bite down and they're like, this tastes horrible. I'm out of here. And poor person is flopping around with no legs, but you know.
1: Okay, for somebody who spends spent the last 20, 25 years of your life trying to make people laugh, you've got something called the Hate Tour.
9: I got the Hate Tour.
1: What's the Hate Tour?
9: The Hate Tour is version of, it's just like, it's a propaganda show. I'm trying to turn people into hateful people because hate is trending right now. Hate is, you got to admit, hate is totes trending right now.
1: Oh, I agree.
9: And I,
1: absolutely.
9: Ever since I left 22 Minutes, you know, I've been just desperate to find something. So I looked online. I'm like, what is out there that everybody's doing a lot lately? And hate is seeming to be the one trending topic, and I'm like, I'm just gonna spread the hate. No, this show was born out of, actually, while working on This Hour is 22 Minutes, working on the show during the 2016 election. I basically made this video called Beige Power, and it was in response to Trump, and it was in response to everybody saying that Trump was a white supremacist, which he wasn't. Maybe he is now, but in the beginning it was always like, oh come on, is he really? So, but the more I dug into the idea of white supremacy and that it is an actual thing beyond what I just thought it was.
1: Right.
9: I couldn't believe it. So I wrote this sketch called Beige Power, going, everybody just calm down. Everybody's going to look the same in about, you know, 3,000 years.
1: Sure.
9: It was not a propaganda video.
1: Right.
9: It was a comedy sketch, but the white supremacists and the Nazis went crazy.
1: Really?
9: They were like, there it is. There it is. They're trying to wipe out white people. Like, they were accusing me of white genocide.
1: Okay, so
9: and I was like, come on, guys. I was having fun with it. I was tweeting back at them going, hey, okay, you caught me. You know, so tomorrow's white genocide Christmas crafts and bake sale has to be moved to next week. Sorry, everybody. You know, and I was just messing with people, but I thought, oh my God, I got to write a show about this. Like, this is real. And the hate tweets that I got
1: were
9: so insane.
1: I can't imagine it, because my producer, Sarah, yesterday just made some off-the-cuff comment about bicycle helmets.
9: Yeah.
1: And they were attacking her from all over the world. There was a guy in England who was tweeting at her and telling her where to go. I can't imagine when somebody is as passionate about hating people as some of those people are.
9: That's right.
1: You got death threats, I'm sure.
9: Oh, I got death threats. My wife, you know, there were death threats against her. And, you know, it was the kind of death threat that is not like I wouldn't call them credible at all, but they were just like, yeah, why don't you go die? Why don't you, you know, we're not, nobody was like, Sean, one day we're coming for you and we're going to kill you. Although there was the suggestion of like, well, it's interesting that you have this point of view, Mr. Person Who Hates White People, because the race war is going to take care of all. I was like, what? And first of all, like when they were accusing me, they were like, Sean Majumdar, why do you hate white people? Oh, I was like, okay, first of all, I grew up in Newfoundland. Okay, you want to talk about you think you're a white supremacist? Go to Newfoundland. You want to see some of the whitest people you've ever seen? Like guys take off their shirts, you can see their hearts beating. Yeah. Like they're far more supremely white.
1: I remember there was a guy, John Smith, on the lane where my grandparents lived, and he basically the only parts of him that were brown were his hands and his face.
9: That's hilarious.
1: And everything else looked like it was.
9: But he had some good potatoes. Best potatoes he did. But I just, you know, it was incredible to me. I couldn't believe it. It was the first kind of like Twitter war that I ever got into.
1: Yeah.
9: But then when I started seeing how deeply committed that these people are to spreading this hateful message and the fear. What was more interesting is, you know, a line in that sketch is beige power, mixy mix arousing, gonna look the same by the year 3000. Listen, if you've ever done an Ancestry.com test or any of that stuff, you know that there is no such thing as a pure race anywhere. There really isn't. I'm sorry, white supremacists out there, but it's you're not pure. So stop saying you're pure. And so anyway, I wrote this show, and in the show, I talk about that. I show the tweets. I sing a song. I show video of everybody says Canada is so open and welcoming. And close. Have some evidence that kind of goes against that.
1: Well, do you bring Bill 21 into this? The secularism.
9: I have to. Yeah, I have to talk about Bill 21
1: because there's quite a debate now, and it's very disturbing. And it seems to bring out the worst in some people.
9: It does. I don't know yet. All I know is when I moved to Los Angeles years ago, Alberta was the most racist province in Canada, and now I hear congratulations are in order to Quebec for taking the top spot. I mean, I know, you know, it's a silly thing to say because I know Quebecers are amazing, and the majority of people here. Even this bill, it doesn't seem like the intention. Obviously, the intention isn't to suppress and to, you know, it's not hate driven.
1: Yeah.
9: I understand where it comes from.
1: It's really interesting.
9: But the result.
1: It's really interesting that the supporters of this bill can't see the problem with it. They think that it's a solution.
9: My favorite thing was I heard a guy named Skeet. He's a politician here. I forget his name. But when I heard he's a Skeet.
1: He's a
9: Skeet. And you know,
1: Christopher Skeet. Yeah, Christopher Skeet. He's in charge of the Anglos.
9: Yeah,
1: here.
9: He's a Skeet. Yeah. That's what he is. And a Newfoundlander, you know what a Skeet is. He's a feller lower on the social rung, and you kind of shield your children from him for catching a bacterial infection. But this guy, Skeet, his explanation on the news, it was great. He's like, oh, no, it's the same thing as, you know, if someone goes to work in a bikini, it's the same thing. I'm like, is it, though? Look, in Quebec, if someone went to work in a bikini, first of all, she's getting a promotion. And second of all, a hijab is not a bikini. A turban is not a hat. Like, they just can't make that connection. Yeah. I feel like, okay, great, congratulations. Now you have legalized Islamophobia. That's what I feel like is happening here.
1: Well, and it goes, you think about somebody who's in school right now and is studying to be a teacher but has worn a hijab her whole life.
9: That's right.
1: Or a devout Jew who wants to be a teacher.
9: That's it.
1: And you can't. And then now you're basically, you know, you say, okay, choose your beliefs or your job.
9: Right.
1: And so these people are going to now we've got people from other provinces, premiers, and saying, well, come over here. That's right.
9: I just don't. So where is the gain? Where is the social gain? That's what I always want to know in this situation. Like, what are you gaining as a society? I prefer not having religious symbols down. You know, if I'm like a person who's like, oh, can I do with or without religion? I'm not a big religious person. But the greatest thing about our country is the fact that people can come here and be fully who they are and express their religion, express everything. And this goes very much against that. So, you know, how do we, how does the society kind of process that? And what has been the reaction in the province? I don't know. I mean, I'm going to be talking about it.
1: Yeah,
9: I've got to talk about it because it's the hate show. It's the hate show. We're covering all topics. Hey, we're talking Trump. We're talking Trudeau. We're talking them all.
1: Comedian Sean Majumder coming up. Quebec's answer to impressionist Rich Little. You're listening to Andrew Carter, the archives on the iHeartRadio Talk Network.
2: Hi, it's Ken Connors. I'll be in for Andrew Carter. Our Monday morning get-together will include the latest weather forecasts and road reports every 15 minutes. 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
1: In this episode, we're going into the archives of 20-plus years on the Andrew Carter Morning Show. You're going to love this one. In November of 2023, I had the opportunity to speak with André-Philippe Gagnon, arguably the most internationally known Quebec comedian impressionist. He was in our studios to promote his show, and I asked him, how many voices can you do?
15: Here's a young man who is not known well in the United States at all, but he is extremely popular in the French-speaking provinces of Canada. He's from Quebec. He's a comedian, an impressionist, and this is his very first appearance on national television in the United States. He is extremely talented. Would you welcome, please, André-Philippe Gagnon. We are-

0: Okay, so that's, you're thinking, wow, why did they go right to We Are the World? Well, that was André Philippe Gagnon. That's his first, he started to blow us away. From 1985, his appearance on The Tonight Show. And you're actually doing all the words.
1: We are 18 singers. And starting with Lionel Richie, there comes a time, that's a Lionel Richie part. And then Stevie Wonder and all of them. And I think I like to believe I do it a little better now. I was not doing We Are the World, you know, for a long period of time.
0: Really?
1: Yeah, people would say, like, does he do We Are the World? Yeah, oh, I've seen that show, you know. So,
0: like, okay. And André Philippe Gagnon, the singing impressionist, is right here in studio with me. It's so nice to see you again. It's been a long time. So
1: likewise,
0: I think we played golf together one time. And
1: you called it playing golf? Because I think where I was looking for balls left and right.
0: Yeah. Well, you're not very good at impersonating a golfer. That's for sure. You're pretty good at
1: all.
0: Okay, so how many, have you ever figured how many different sounds you can make?
1: I said, like, well, approximately 200 in French and 200 in English, and then they called me the man of 400 voices. And I was like, wait, 400? That's an odd number. Like, say, you call a man of 100 face or 1,000 voices, but no. I think around that, like 300 for mostly singers in English and lots of talking impressions as well.
0: And a lot of, I remember your Pink Panther theme from the Pink Panther.
1: Yeah,
0: that was incredible.
1: That was a blend of two sounds. Yeah, you put your tongue as a spoon at the bottom of your mouth. That gives that sound. Yeah. But if you put like a Roger Whittaker sound with that, it goes like. Or you go.
0: That's incredible.
1: You go duck hunting with that.
0: I guess you'd be. But things like, how'd you start off as a kid, like making sheep sounds or something? Or
1: yeah, well, sure. All those sounds they come from my youth. You know, I'm being paid for that, and I'm doing the same foolish things.
0: So I got a text here at 514-800. André Philippe Gagnon, he's only 60. Why did I think he was older? Because you were a child when you were on The Tonight Show.
1: Well, actually, I'm 62. I was 24 when I was on The Tonight Show with Johnny Carson. And I was so intimidated.
0: No kidding.
1: Because then my English now sounds like this. Back in 85.
0: Oh, no.
1: And I wasn't supposed to go and sit between the man, you know, because he invited me. It was not planned at all. So on my way there, I was like, oh, no. What am I going to say? And I'm not Robin Williams, Jim Carrey, you know, being that quick and with the king of comedy. But yeah, again, he took over, made me look good, and he was just fantastic. Very generous, Johnny Carson.
0: Okay, text message. This is André Philippe Gagnon we're speaking to. It says, ask André Philippe Gagnon to do a little We Are the World. Can you do that at 8 o'clock in the morning?
1: Good, okay.
2: We are the world. We are the children. We are the ones to make a brighter day. So let's start giving.
1: We are the world. That was like, you do the Bring Springsteen part, and then
0: Do you get a sore throat doing this? Because you're giving me sore throat.
1: I stopped smoking when I was in Las Vegas. As a matter of fact, it was so dry. And I had like big players back then.
0: Oh, really? Yeah.
1: And when I do like 4 or 5 shows in a row, I can, after the show, like, same as Celine taught me that you just shut up. No, not a word.
0: Did you hang out with Celine when you were in Las Vegas?
1: Well, touring with her was, in Las Vegas, not as much, but before I was on tour with her with a Let's Talk About Love tour.
0: Yeah.
1: And doing stadiums, like, in France, you know, they wait for Celine Dion, 95,000 of them.
0: Yeah.
1: And then me coming first. Hello.
0: It's like, who is
1: but
0: this
1: luckily,
0: guy?
1: I did some French major television shows there, Grammys. Two, three times there, and it was fantastic. Just to revolve around a star like Celine Dion is just fantastic. And she did a little video that I'll present in the afternoon on the December 17th. It's a part of the song All the Way that she sings with Frank Sinatra. So I do the Frank Sinatra live, and Celine is on video.
0: What does Frank Sinatra sound like?
1: When somebody loves you, it's no good unless she loves you.
3: all the way.
0: Are you kidding me?
3: Fly me to the moon. You let me play.
0: Can you do Michael Bublé?
1: Little Golf with no Michael. That's
0: it's just, too hard. It's the timber is yeah, not quite. But so who else can you do?
1: Oh,
0: dance for me, dance monkey.
1: Calling out around. Well, Mick Jagger will be there because we do like also like oldies classics, the Beatles, and but new ones, Rag and Bone, and I'm Only Human After All. You know that dude, and so I do new impressions and old ones because people also it's all about musical memories. So yeah, the song has to live like a couple of years that it has produced some memories.
0: So your Sinatra, by the way, is unbelievable.
1: Yeah, see.
0: So did he ever hear it?
1: I had the chance to perform in front of the Old Blue Eyes in Switzerland. A month and a half after the Tonight Show, I was in Switzerland, and I opened the show with the We Are the World, and that evening I had James Bond, Roger Moore, Julie Andrews in front, Mary Poppins, Frank Sinatra, John Denver, Albert Charlebois, Nicole Croisi, but after that I did a little rendition of New York, New York, like a tone above, like in Tony Bennett's key, like, start spreading the news, I'm leaving today, tell him Frank, I want to be a part of it. So it was like singing Frank with Frank's voice, but in the tone above. But he said like, oh, it's marvelous, get him out of here. Him and Roger Moore. Thought it was memorable.
0: That's it's just incredible. I can't let you go before I squeeze a couple more things.
4: Well, of course, if the show will be with lots of French impressions, but in English as well, you know.
0: You look like John Crescia.
4: Andrew, I can massacre both official languages in Canada. That's why André Philippe picks me up. You see, if you have to improvise, I can, I'm the best at this.
0: Comedian impressionist André Philippe Gagnon. My thanks to Anthony DiBiasio for putting the show together. And thanks to all my great guests. Former Quebec Premier Jean Charest. Former Daily Planet host Jay Ingram. Comedian Sean Majumder. Impressionist André Philippe Gagnon. And there are many more of these in the archives. 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
10: From the National Newsroom of the Canadian Press, I'm Don Mitchell. As expected, the remainder of Toronto's Salsa on St. Clair Festival has been cancelled as police investigate a fatal shooting that left two people dead and others injured. In an Instagram post today, organizers of the Latin-themed event said it would not resume due to the complex police investigations at the scene. They also shared their empathy with the families of the two persons killed and those who were injured. Toronto police believe an estimated 13,000 people were attending the festival when shots rang out shortly after 8 last night in the west central part of the city. Meanwhile, the BC Wildfire Service is urging compliance from residents and travelers trying to observe a pair of out-of-control wildfires in the Fraser Canyon.
11: The overnight statement came after Highway 1 reopened on Saturday between Boston Bar and Jackass Summit. The agency says drivers have been seen speeding through the fire zone and even stopping to film the ongoing firefighting efforts. Then, due to the potential danger, air tanker and helicopter activity was temporarily suspended, putting both responders and the public at greater risk. Wildfires are automatically considered flight-restricted areas, and violations can result in fines of up to $25,000 and up to 18 months in prison. Naira Ahmed, The Canadian Press.
10: Over to the Middle East, the U.S. struck Iran over another ship attack in the Strait of Hormuz today, goading Tehran into a response that saw them lash out against neighboring Arab states. Bahrain, Kuwait, Oman, all reporting strikes. Despite the skirmishes, in an interview with NBC's Meet the Press today, U.S. President Donald Trump insisted the Strait of Hormuz is open.
12: It's open. We bombed the hell out of them last night. They're very, very evil and sick people. We had meetings with them for the last, they agreed to a deal yesterday, a perfect deal for us. No nuclear, no this, no that, no nothing. They gave up everything. Mm-hmm. And then after that, they left the room. And then within an hour, they launched a drone at a ship. I said, you people are sick. You're sick people. And so it's one of those things.
10: The new strikes are raising questions about an interim deal between Iran and the U.S. that is about to hit the midway point of a 60-day period set out for reaching a permanent end to the war. And finally, the nuclear industry is in the middle of a revival after a decade of stagnation. Countries across the globe, from China, India to the United States, are all either building or promising to build more nuclear power plants. But before its recent ascension, the industry had been on the decline. Cameco miner Taryn Roski says she remembers it well.
13: So it was like super stressful trying to figure out finances and stuff. And like it ended up being that I had to try and sell my house. I ended up taking a loss on that because the housing market was in a horrible place.
10: It wasn't until 2022 that Cameco started reopening operations due to better market conditions. This is the Canadian Press.
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10: Hey,
18: it's Elias Makos here. You know, we cover so much on a week of the Elias Makos Show. It's tough to pick out the best bits, but that's what we'll do over the next hour and catch up on the week that was. If you're a regular listener to this program, if you listen to the Big Five every morning, by the way, I love walking down the street and someone comes up and says, Elias, every morning, 9:05, I listen to the Big Five. I love that. Well, if you're a regular listener to the Big Five at 9:05, you're about to hear a very familiar voice. Someone who hasn't been on the air for the last few weeks, right? Because we got wind a little while back that the Liberal Party of Quebec was considering having Justine McIntyre as a candidate. Well, just before the weekend, we found out officially that Justine will be running for the Quebec Liberal Party in the riding of Saint-Marie-Saint-Jacques. That's the riding. Manon Massé's riding, and she's retiring from politics. So it's a Quebec solidaire stronghold that could be up for grabs in this election. Justine McIntyre is in studio. Justine, thanks for coming in.
19: It's my pleasure. And I did listen to the Big Five this morning, by the way.
18: You did?
19: Of course.
18: Okay, great. Well, good, because there's some stuff that came up there that that I want to throw at you as well. But I guess the first thing first is the why. Why have you made a decision to go back into politics? A lot of people know you from municipal politics. Mm-hmm. So you're jumping back in, and this time provincially. Why?
19: Mm-hmm. It's the only question that's really important to ask a candidate, so I'm glad that we're leading with that. Initially, what brought me into politics was a local issue, and I felt strongly about this local issue, and that's what kind of got me interested in politics to start off. But once you're in there, then you realize everything that needs to be done, and you really feel like staying. The population decided otherwise for me, and the electorate is always right. So my mandate ended in 2017, and it did give me an opportunity to step back, to do other things, to further my education as well, because I wanted to learn more about what it really meant when we talk about sustainable development. So I did a master's in sustainable development, management and sustainable development at HEC. And then I worked in the media for a while and I had a tremendous time. But in the back of my mind, I kept thinking, like, there's still more to do. Mm-hmm. And I think that's just the way my DNA is programmed.
18: How did this come about? Did you make the foray? Did they come to you? How did this come about?
19: Yeah, it was interesting because it was a mutual friend who put me in touch with the party president, Raphael Ferraro. And he just said to me, I really think this is somebody you should meet, Justine. Uh-huh. And this is a while ago. I'm talking like over a year ago.
18: Yeah.
19: He said, I think you should meet him. He's a great guy. And I was like, oh, sure. I'm always down to, you know, meet anybody, have a coffee, talk about politics. Mm-hmm. That's my bag. So we met and it was just a very, you know, cordial, exploratory meeting. And then as time went on, we stayed in touch. I kind of... you know, sat on the sidelines, of course, during the whole Pablo Rodriguez episode. Uh-huh. I wasn't thinking at that time, yeah, let's go. I want to be a candidate, you know. So at that time, I was very much active in the media commenting on the issues. And it's when Charles Milliard came on board. Mm-hmm. And I realized he was going to be the leader. Then the tone of our conversations changed. And as the election date approached, of course, the party was eager to find mm-hmm. candidates. And so that's how it happened.
18: So I need to ask you if the Liberal Party of Quebec is the right vessel for you. You said mm-hmm. you listened to the Big Five. One of our panelists, Anthony Kosh, described you as an urban progressive.
19: I thought that was great. You know, I was really happy to hear that.
18: You know what? And I'm thinking, well, if she's an urban progressive, and I tend to agree with what he has said, mm-hmm. I said, well, maybe the home for you should be Quebec Solidaire mm-hmm. and not the Liberal Party of Quebec. Why is the Liberal Party the right spot for you?
19: Yeah, I understand why some people might see me as Quebec Solidaire. My issue with Quebec Solidaire, as you and I have often discussed, is they're too ideological. Mm-hmm. And there doesn't seem to be any flexibility when it comes to their ideology on certain questions. Now, the PLQ, first of all, I'm a federalist, and that's really important to me.
18: Yeah.
19: And they identify their party, and you and I were talking a little bit about this, as regionalist, nationalist, and federalist.
18: I love that. That's going to be the slogan yes. on the posters and everything for for the next election, right? Regionalist, nationalist, federalist.
19: Yes. And I like it because I like the idea of the Russian dolls, one fitting into the other, because I am very much, you know, somebody who began her career at the hyper-local level. I wasn't even thinking City of Montreal. I was thinking my neighborhood and what's going on. And for a lot of people, that's what counts the most.
18: Yeah.
19: So that was really important to me. But the federalist aspect is really important to me, too, as an English speaker, as somebody who's born in Ontario mm-hmm. And moved to Quebec as a young adult, it's really important that we have that connection with Canada. So I believe that the PLQ is the only party that's offering that.
18: So it wasn't just you announced on just before the weekend.
19: Yeah.
18: The Quebec Liberal Party announced a slate of candidates.

0: candidates is a tricky business. And when you come in as a candidate, you also, it takes a while to familiarize yourself both with the party and become comfortable with the party, their values, the platform that's being put forward, but also with the other candidates. Mm-hmm. So none of us know each other. And so it's kind of a, you know, a Laura Secord box of chocolates. You never know what you're going to get, to quote Forrest Gump. So it was a, of course, a surprise for me when I saw that article came out. I thought, oh boy, okay. But what I've understood, and this is what party leader Charles Milliard has said, is that it is a bit of a big tent party right now. And the most important thing for the party is that adherence to the notion of being regionalist, nationalist, federalist, and also the nine party values, which if you go on the PLQ website, are described very clearly. And when you read through them, when I read through them, I thought, this resonates with me. I can get behind this. I believe in these things.
1: We're with Justine McIntyre, of course, a former Big Five panelist who will be running for the Liberals in the next provincial election. Are you trying to out Coalition Avenir Québec?
0: Coalition Avenir Québec started as a party that wanted to let go of the whole sovereignty federalist debate. They wanted to get rid of it. They wanted to move past it and talk about issues that are important to Quebecers. But they failed to do that. They failed in a number of ways. They failed on their primary platform promises, first of all, to bolster education. Their whole plan to invest in foreign companies to try to, you know, kickstart the battery sector in Quebec was a massive failure. They failed in government efficiency. So in the end, what it created is this understanding that we hadn't actually really moved beyond the basic questions of Quebec sovereignty. It gave room for the PQ to grow back. And I think that it did create that hope, though, that we could maybe let go of those questions and focus on what's really important to Quebecers. And now that's the position that the PLQ is occupying.
1: Saint-Marie, Saint-Jacques, I mentioned off the top, this is Manon Massé's riding, a Quebec Solidaire stronghold. You think you have a shot to flip it, Quebec, red, blue?
0: I think right now it's a three-way, you know, anything can happen kind of a situation. Manon Massé obviously has a very strong legacy and a very strong, she's an incredibly charismatic politician, and she did very well in Sainte-Marie-Saint-Jacques. Now, she has announced that she's not running in the upcoming election, so they have a new candidate there. We'll see how she does. But Québec Solidaire overall, as you've seen in the polls, is sliding, so that's going to be a factor. Parti Québécois is running Philippe Schnob, who has a sizable reputation as somebody who was the president of the STM. I'm certainly not discounting the other parties. I think it's going to be a very, very tight race. I think the Liberals and myself, my campaign team, we're going to have to work very hard. But I do think it's possible. I think that people want a change, and I don't think that the change is to have a new referendum in Quebec.
1: As you mentioned, born in Ontario, I think there's a notion that you also want to represent Anglophones by trying to get in politics, at least in a small way, from what I can gather. That's Justine McIntyre. She's running for the Quebec Liberal Party in the riding of Saint-Marie-Saint-Jacques this October.
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19: Adam Steinman is Executive Vice President of Global Formats and Acquisitions at Blink 49 Studios, lives in LA, former Montrealer, and he puts on his Expos cap all the time with good reason. Adam, welcome to the program.
20: Thank you so much. It's such an honor. But, have everyone at in Montreal, all my family, just waiting to hear this. And so exciting. And I'm wearing my hat right now. Now, you know, started off as a way to cover my very early male pattern baldness, which happens to men of my age, and then just became this amazing secret handshake. And I can take it off.
19: I love how you put that. It's an amazing secret handshake. But first things first, I want to talk about your journey to Los Angeles. So you're a Montreal boy and you got out of this city. And I have this right. You left when the ice storm started in 98.
20: It was actually the night, and I often think it's sort of a story I tell myself. It's apocryphal, but was actually, and listen, I was a struggling filmmaker heading to New York to take a class, you know, at NYU after having a bit of a documentary career in Montreal. But I got on the Greyhound, and just as we were passing Plattsburgh, and you know, they make you get out and do all the frisking, the ice storm started, and I remember the next day. Looking back and thinking, I don't quite know if I can handle that weather again. But it felt like a meaningful way to leave. And I come back often and still have family there. But yeah, grew up in TMR, went everywhere, you know, the whole thing, went to McGill, you know, was taken sort of under the wing of a great documentary filmmaker named Gary Beitel. Yeah.
19: Wow. And the rest, as they say, is history. So you end up in LA and you end up in LA, successful career, but Montreal doesn't leave you. And the Expos leave. By the way, the Expos did. The Expos left now 21, almost 22 years ago. But for some reason, that Expos logo, that Expos hat has become, as you put it, that secret handshake. When did you figure out that if you wanted to connect with a Montreal or wherever you were, all you needed to do is make sure you're wearing that cap?
20: I mean, it's funny. Very soon after coming to LA, I spent 10 plus years in New York, and it didn't quite have the resonance. And I think possibly because there might have been a sort of like fiercer rivalry, but in LA, I think because there's so many Canadians, especially Canadian writers and TV people. I remember when I had my first kid, Noah, we were at the park, we were on the slides, and some guy came up to me and he was wearing the baseball cap. I was wearing the baseball cap. In any other world, we wouldn't talk to each other in LA, right? You know, you never know what's going to come at you. But he introduced himself. He was a sitcom comedy writer. I told him that I was making, you know, international TV shows, and we bonded and our kids started playing, and it just kept spiraling. And then, you know, most recently I found this Italian restaurant. I've been going there probably for 7-8 years. It's called Il Segreto. And every time I go in there, and this is in the article, the welcome I get from one of the waiters, this guy named Nicola, he's an actor. He came here as an actor from Villamard. And honestly, I sort of forgot what Villamard was. I didn't remember the neighborhood. He's a great, great character actor. And every time I come in, and sometimes to the frustration, I think, of the owner who wants him to continue, he gives me a hug. He calls me Paisan. I call him Mishpacha. We laugh and we talk about the Orange Julep, the Expos, the 94 Expos, Blue Monday. We go through this almost like emotional litany of Expos moments and Montreal moments. And it's great. And I absolutely go to this restaurant because I know Nicola will be there. And then sort of the weird coincidence was, after this happening a few times, my wife said, you know what, you really should write an article. You know, just write something about it. And one night, a few months ago, a bit of insomnia, I started writing in the middle of the night. The next day, I show up at a different Italian restaurant, and who greets me? Nicola works there as well. I had no idea. Had to be a sign. I was like, you know what, I have to write about this. And just yesterday, on 4th of July here, I was getting ice cream with the family. These two bikers all tatted up, sitting there looking at me. I looked at them. I was like, you know, something's about to happen. And the guy looks at my cap and he's like, Pedro Martinez, Expos. He's
0: wow.
20: Like, again, they said he was too small. I never thought he was. And listen, I'm a big baseball fan, but oftentimes I have to keep up and sort of like, because some people are deep in.
0: Guy,
20: these two bikers, you know, who right off the freeway stopped me. And it's this great moment of commonality. And I see it again and again. I saw it at a movie theater recently with a security guard who stopped me. And, you know, I thought, maybe I refilled my popcorn too many times. And he said right away, he said he grew up in New York. And, you know, obviously you have the Gary Carter, you know, commonality. And that brings people together, too. You mentioned Gary Carter and the kid, and people just start to cry. You just start to cry.
0: It's so incredible here with Adam Steinman. He's a former Montrealer, now lives in L.A., just penned a piece in the Globe and Mail about the power of the Expos cap. And when you're wearing that cap with the Expos logo, how it allows you to connect with Montrealers or people who adore Montreal around the world. Now, Adam, you're in L.A., I got to ask you about the celebrities. Have you been able to connect with celebrities thanks to your cap?
20: I have absolutely connected with celebrities. I had an incident at a famous comedy club here where Howie Mandel actually stopped his show, and I was ready to be, you know, skew. I thought, first of all, you never want to sit in the front row of a comedy club unless you're ready for all of your blemishes to be exposed. But Howie Mandel stopped the show. He pointed at me and he was like, "Expos," and I was like, my heart, that was amazing. I had a great moment in a Winnipeg hotel. I was there on a shoot or at a conference, and my all-time favorite Kids in the Hall, Kevin McDonald, saw the cap. And we started talking, and we ended up developing an idea. And it ended up not like a lot of things in LA, you know, you're in development, but we came up with an idea about training people from Winnipeg to go to Mars because it's just that cold there. But that all happened because he recognized my Expos cap, and we started reminiscing. And, you know, it's of a certain generation, and it doesn't even have to be Montrealer. So if you're, but then I get surprised. You know, usually it's if you're over 40, they'll stop me, absolutely. And they'll reminisce. They're former Montrealers. Again, I think LA has the second biggest Canadian population outside of Canada, right? So there's a lot of Canadians here. But then you have people some people who just love the logo. Some people who are huge baseball fans. But it just always, there's this disarming thing, and you know they're good people if they stop you. There's just something. I don't know what it is.
0: To be an Expos fan on top of it, they must be good people, right? Because,
20: there's,
0: you know,
20: there's something about it.
0: Well, Adam.
20: I have dads who come to me and say, you know what? I wasn't a fan, but it was the only logo we were able to get for the money for our little league, and now we're big fans. I guess it's slightly cheaper, you know, for a team that's not currently in play. But I have a lot of kids now here and right here in Encino playing little league who know the cap because that's the team they're playing on. Playing on, you know, the San Fernando Expos.
0: I got to tell you something. You know, I really enjoyed reading your piece in Globe Mail.
20: Thank
0: you know,
20: you
0: talking
20: a
0: about
20: lot.
0: getting a donut or sitting at the little league game and how the Expos cap gets you to connect with all types of people. How many Expos caps do you have? To wrap this up here, you're wearing a really snazzy, fun fashion cap, which is all black with the neon green E. Do you have multiple Expos caps in your repertoire?
20: I have many, and devastatingly, because I could be a little absent-minded, I've lost a few. But luckily, every time I come to Montreal, I probably have six or seven, and some of them are weirdly colored. There's one that looks more like a Padres hat, and you know I have, of course, the old school colors, but I'd say I have six or seven, and they rotate, and I'll sadly lose one and go to Montreal and pick up one on St. Catherine Street. But I love wearing it. And honestly, it makes you feel not as homesick because I'm always home. Montreal will always be, you know, my city. And it's definitely, listen, I do a lot of work. I do a lot of work in Quebec television. You put this on right away. It opens up the floodgates. They know you're good people. Yeah. It bridges the language barrier. There's something.
0: You're one of us. You got an Expos cap. You're one of us.
20: There's this quirky thing. It's like part of a secret society. That's not weird.
0: Adam, I have to leave it there. Really great talking to you. I'll share this on my social media, on my X. I'm going to share the link to the Globe and Mail article. It's called "It's a Hat Trick." Wearing my Expos cap in LA draws out all the expat Montrealers. Be well, Adam.
20: Thank you so much.
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1: Now this update from the Canadian Press. As expected, the remainder of Toronto's Salsa on St. Clair Festival has been cancelled as police investigate a fatal shooting that left two people dead and others injured. In an Instagram post today, organizers of the Latin-themed event said it would not resume due to the complex police investigations at the scene. The BC Wildfire Service is urging compliance from residents and travelers trying to observe a pair of out-of-control wildfires in the Fraser Canyon. An overnight statement from the agency urging compliance says that since Highway 1 reopened yesterday between Boston Bar and Jackass Summit, drivers have been speeding through the fire zone and even stopping to film the ongoing firefighting efforts. Over to the Middle East, the U.S. struck Iran over another ship attack in the Strait of Hormuz today, goading Tehran into a response that saw them lash out against neighboring Arab states. And finally, Canadian golfer Brooke Henderson came up just short of winning her third LPGA major after losing a playoff hole to South Korea's Hae-Ron Yoo at the Evian Championship in France. From the Canadian Press, I'm Don Mitchell.
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0: Now, running a small business, never easy, but imagine being robbed or vandalized, not once, not twice, but three times in a single year. That's the reality for one Montreal cafe owner who says the repeated incidents have left her frustrated, exhausted, questioning whether enough's being done to protect small businesses. Let's find out more and head over to Claudia Gamboa, owner of Oh My Dear Cafe. Claudia, welcome to the program.
2: Thank you very much.
0: First things first, let me just commend you here. You know, if I search your cafe on Google, I do a search for Oh My Dear Cafe and find your spot on Pine, pretty close to Saint Laurent. You're a 4.8 on Google with over 600 reviews. You're crushing it. The clients, the community has spoken. You do a good work. I commend you for that. What should our listeners know about your cafe? Describe the vibe, your place in the community.
2: Okay, so I'm a Colombian, so I'm trying to bring some warmth to the community. And we specialize in, during the summer, we specialize in tropical fruit gelatos. And during the all year round, we also bring some specialties from Colombia. So buñuelos, empanadas, and little stuff like that.
0: How long you been there on Pine Avenue? How long you been in business?
2: Well, has been... we are thin because I opened in 2019, mm-hmm. So previous COVID. And then we have to close in 2022, not because COVID. I survived COVID happily, mm-hmm. Thanks to everyone, actually thanks to the community and the government. But then I had to close in 2022 because of construction. But seriously, the coffee became like a part of me, so I reopened again in 2024. So in this new location has been going to be almost 3 years.
0: So, you know, like as a business owner, you've been through it all, right? You've got pandemic stuff, you've got construction stuff, but yeah. Now we're talking about, you know, theft and vandalism and, you know, the stuff that could frustrate anyone. Well, why don't you tell me about that side of things? When did things start to get bad on that front?
2: Well, actually, it's very funny because I opened in 19 and I closed in 2022. And in those laps of almost three years, I just got robbed one time that it was the peak of COVID. Mm-hmm. But after that, everything was running okay until last year. So it's just like a spike, like three times in less than 1 year. It's like something that is concerning me. And not just me. It's not just I'm not just speaking out for my coffee. It's like I started to see my neighbor small businesses that mm-hmm. they are also facing the same challenges.
0: What do you think is happening here? Why do you think that is going on right now and you and your fellow businesses are being repeatedly targeted?
2: I think that it's, I don't want to blame someone, but I think it's like a few things that they are putting together. So one, I think, is that the police officer, like the police team, they don't have the enough resources to have a team specialized in this growing problem. And the other that I have seen recently is the quantity of people that they don't have home. You know, like the drug addicts and the homeless, they are the itinerant. I think there is a problem that is growing. I know that the administration is trying to deal with that, but we need this solved. Like, they need to address this in a faster way.
0: And, you know, Claudia, we're with Claudia Gamboa, the owner of Oh My Dear Cafe. She's telling us about a spate of robberies and vandalism that's happened to her cafe over the last year. Claudia, at one point, you said enough's enough about a week ago, where you publish on your Instagram, on your cafe's Instagram, a sort of a plea to the mayor, right? It's directed to Mayor Soraya and Montreal authorities is how you start off the plea that you posted on Instagram. What led you there? You know, because you and your fellow businesses, they're going through all of this. There must have been something that said, you know what, I need to start speaking up about this.
2: Yes, because I believe that we, the small owners, we work hard, you know, like we try to contribute to our community. And I just feeling like the crushing reality that it's not working anymore as it used to be. So it's like I feel defenseless. Like I feel that it's something that we need to address this problem.
0: How much money has this cost you?
2: Oh, my God. That's another thing. Like, people think that it's so easy to go to the insurance and they will fix the problem, but it's not the reality.
0: Yeah.
2: Like, I have to pay some prints to obtain something. So, for example, the first robbery, it was a lot of money, but they just forced the window, so the repair, it wasn't that cost. The second one, they smashed a window, and it was around $1,000. That it was the same amount of money that I have to pay it. But now they crushed the entire door, and it's a double door with a specialized window, blah, blah, blah. And it's going to cost me around $2,000.
0: My God.
2: So it's not just the time. It's not that I have to deal with the insurance, with the company. It's the repairing, replacing, and for a small business, those costs are very significant.
0: Yeah, and if we don't have
2: a lot of money, so we also lose that sense of security.
0: And I imagine if you keep going back to insurance and making claims, your premiums are going to go up, so you don't want to make a claim every single time, right?
2: Exactly.
0: Wow. Okay, let me ask you, because, again, you've developed a community, right? The people who live in the area, they do want to support you. Knowing that about everything you've gone through, what's been the response from the community to what you've been facing? And your post, by the way, on social media, since you've posted that, what's been the response?
2: Oh, my God, it has been so nice and overwhelmed. Like, I have received so much love and support. Like, just my neighbors, they come in and they say, like, hey, we are with you. Don't worry. I'm going to survive this. Mm. But it's consuming. It's time. And emotionally, it's also challenging. Because it's not just the coffee. I have also a personal life that I'm also dealing with, a surgery that I just have a few weeks ago. So it's like going to physio, recovering, and also managing this type of thing that it shouldn't be happening.
0: You know, and I was going to bring it up, right? Because, you know, watching your Instagram video and seeing you on crutches and seeing your leg and that you just went through a surgery, I said, my goodness, you're going through so much. Do you ever consider, Claudia, to close again? You've done it once before. You ever consider it's time to end the frustration and close your cafe?
2: So far, no, and I hope that is not going to happen, because seriously, I love so much Montreal. I have been here for 12 years, and this city has brought me so much joy and happiness. And that's why I also speak in publicly, because I don't want to lose that beautiful Montreal that inspired me to bring to start my coffee. So for now, no, but if I start to, I don't want to this happen, no, but if in some point I start to dealing with more violent robbery, yeah, that will be an issue, because I'm from Colombia. So
0: mm-hmm. Yeah,
2: like I changed from country just to looking for a safety place and more welcoming, that I don't want to deal with that.
0: Well, that's, you know, that to me, you know, that's that I, it makes me angry, right? To hear your story of someone who wanted to, you know, who comes to Canada, you want to escape violence, you want to be in a safe country, and you're put to a point where you're facing three cases at your cafe in this city. Yeah. Now, listen, Claudia, I noticed one of the last times that that this happened, you actually did a raffle, right, to try and raise funds.
2: Yes.
0: You know, this time around, has the Instagram post and the community support taken up the role of the raffle? You've had so much support, or will you have to do other things to sort of fundraise?
2: Actually, this time I'm so overwhelmed that I'm just going to do the things with the insurance.
0: Okay.
2: Because, like, I cannot deal another, you know, to put another thing on my plate.
0: Yeah.
2: I cannot deal with that.
0: Well, I can understand. At the end of the day, that's why you have insurance, right? You got to use it at times. Claudia, for our listeners here, Oh My Dear Cafe on Pine, 68 Avenue des Pins, for those. What should we get? Let's say we come and want to see your beautiful smiling face and want to support you. What do we need to get on the menu? What are you proud of?
2: Oh, my God, for sure, ice cream. It's vegan, and we don't use any artificial color or artificial flavor. And it's like a... I take you on a tour to Latin America.
0: Amazing. I love it. Okay. Well, Claudia, I hope you get a few more customers. Thanks for this interview. And keep up the good fight. Stay strong. I certainly see it from your post that you've been through a lot here. Thank you so much for joining us this morning.
2: No, thanks to you for inviting. And I hope that police safety is going to improve.
0: Claudia Gamboa, owner of Oh My Dear Cafe.
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0: Oh, maybe you simply don't know how good we've had it here in Quebec when it comes to electricity and energy. Now, this week in The Logic, Marty Patrickin writes, Quebecers, North America's energy drunkards, are about to get a lesson in sobriety. After decades of cheap electricity, well, the party may be coming to an end here in Quebec. Let's head over to Martin Patrickin, Quebec correspondent for The Logic. He's on the line. Marty, welcome back to the show.
30: Hey, Elias. How are you doing?
0: I'm doing okay. And, you know, I've been pounding on this front for a long time on this show. And I know our listeners love to complain about Hydro-Quebec. Every time you have a blackout, and there are prolonged blackouts here, especially in parts of, you know, Anglo-Dome in Montreal, I can understand the frustration, right? I get it. I really get it when you feel an NDG in Côte-Saint-Luc that the power's always out. So I understand the frustration. But as you write this week, Quebec, we've had it so good when it comes to the cost of electricity. Let's start there. For those who don't know, just how good do we have it? Have we had it here in Quebec?
30: Cheapest in North America by far, both residentially and for commercial applications and usage.
0: Not even close. If we compare, like, you know, you brought up Ontario and California. Give us the goods there.
30: Yeah, Ontario. I think we pay. I believe in the case of you know, it's less than half than in Ontario, depending, because they have peak usage rates, which we don't, which is another part of the story. But it's, you know, it's like, it's way less than half than Ontario, and I think it's about 20% of what we pay, of what they pay in California.
0: 20% of what they pay in California. Okay, so, you know, that's interesting, because you think about an energy bill that's $200. Same bill in California would be $1,000. That's just crazy. Now, Marty, I can say, well, that's with good reason. Like, we have so much hydro. Mm-hmm. We've been world leaders. We have so much. We're just selling it everywhere. So shouldn't it be cheap, Marty? We've got so much of it.
30: Certainly. Look, the experts I spoke to basically said, yes, we're never going to get, you know, price parity with an Ontario or California, nor should we, by the way, because purchasing power in Quebec is obviously lower than those places. But what I would say is that our sort of like generational use of cheap power has basically turned us into these drunkards, as I mentioned in the piece, in large part because we don't conserve. Look at California. Look what the electricity market has done to California. It's probably among the most energy efficient societies in North America, because they do things like triple pane windows. They use heat pumps instead of baseboard heaters and that kind of thing. They've done all sorts of this stuff simply because it's worth it for them to do it. It's not worth it for us to do it. I wrote a piece about this, and it's, as you say, you know, you talk a lot about Hydro-Québec and kind of things. I do too. I wrote a piece about this two, three years ago, and I just took my own example. I live in a nice house in Point St. Charles, and you know, it's built in the 19th century and it's insulated with like freaking horsehair and newspapers. Yeah. You know what I mean? And there is no incentive on my part, from my own goodwill and the fact that I don't like to waste, to retrofit any of that, just because it's so cheap to heat. Right. Mm-hmm. Now, if my energy was, I don't know, a few points higher, it would be worth my while. And so that's the, you know, that's the situation, you know, writ small, but for the entire problem.
0: But Marty, I can point out, you know, like, there are programs for heat pumps. Let's say, like, mm-hmm. I just installed heat pumps and I think I'm going to get $2,200 back from the government, yep. You know, because they want you to switch over to heat pumps. So there are some things that the government is doing to try and get people to reduce consumption.
30: 100%. The only thing I'd say to that is that program's really, really late in coming. They've only recently done it comparatively to places like California. The other thing too, of course, is that the technology in heat pumps has gotten exponentially better in the last five years. I've actually had the misfortune of having a bad install 5 years ago, and then I had to redo it. And the new ones are like exponentially better.
0: Yeah. Miles ahead.
30: Miles ahead. But my only point in that is that, yes, we do these things. But you know, the adoption rates, I would argue, for energy consumption initiatives in Quebec are far lower than in California, because it doesn't pencil out in the lower short or middle term as they do in California and obviously Ontario.
0: Talking about Quebec's hydroelectricity with Marty Patrickin from The Logic. Now, Marty, I know you're a sports guy because I've played on a softball diamond with you. So let me give you a sports analogy. You know when a team is up 3-0 in a playoff series and then they blow the 3-0 lead? I kind of sometimes feel like Quebec, with our hydroelectricity, we had a 3-0 lead in electricity North America-wise, and maybe we're blowing it. Is that a fair assessment?
30: Look, I don't think we're gonna blow it. It's so, the stuff that we have as a society, this electricity, is so much more valuable now than even 10 years ago, just given energy consumption rates. If you look at the curve over the last decade. So I don't think we're gonna blow it. I think we're very, very well positioned. I think we will continue to be. The difference is, and as far as I see it, and this is what the experts I spoke to, is there's a difference between, you know, having to go out and build these massive, you know, river bending infrastructure projects like hydro dams and that kind of thing, putting up wind farms and that kind of stuff. If we can conserve to the extent that, say, they do in California or in some places in Northern Europe, we don't necessarily have to do those projects because we can save that energy, and the energy we save, we can sell. Mm-hmm. And it's exponentially better for the society. Do you know what I mean? And it's building a dam is very, very difficult. It's much more easy to retrofit what you already have. The problem is it's not, and this isn't, this is not blaming the consumer by any means. The problem is it's really good for a politician. And I remember Philippe Couillard did it, coming out and announcing a massive infrastructure project. It looks really, really good.
0: Yeah, you're
30: it's
0: building.
30: It's way less sexy for that same politician to go, you know what, you should caulk your windows.
0: Yeah, but I mean? But Marty, on the other side here, we need to talk about demand. You know, not lost on me this week, Meta announces a gigawatt AI center that they're going to build, and it's not going to be in cheap electricity Quebec. They're going to Alberta, okay? Mm-hmm. So, you know, that's one of my concerns is, like, these companies, like, they're going to want to use electricity for AI and other reasons, mm-hmm. right? We want them to come to Quebec. I want them to come to Quebec. It'll make us all richer. But what if we can't meet the demands of all those big projects? Isn't that a worry?
30: It is certainly a worry. And Hydro-Quebec's actually been pretty good about that. Hydro-Quebec, about, I want to say, two, three months ago, announced the fact that they want to bring in AI data centers. Like they were really for crypto, then they were really against crypto.
0: For
30: obvious reasons. And now they are really pro. They're really pro AI data centers. The difference is, and this is very indicative of the way it should go. They were like, we're not going to give you the same price that we give to, say, aluminum smelters, which are like enshrined in the law. You're going to pay this special rate. And the bet on the part of the Hydro-Quebec, and I think it's probably a good one, is that data centers, Meta and what have you, are going to want, will pay that rate, because even increased, it's still cheaper to do it here than it is in places in the U.S. Mm-hmm. Add to that, too, our climate. There's 6 months of the year where you don't have to cool things because of the temperature here.
0: Very true, right? So much of data centers is keeping things cool, and you don't need to do that December, January, February, March, even April and May in this province.
30: I saw it with my own eyes when I went to, I've been to crypto centers or data centers, and it's crazy, like the amount of heat that those places generate and what you don't have to do in winter to keep that heat down.
0: A couple of things, crystal ball stuff here. You know, it was a couple of weeks ago we were talking about how Hydro was looking at targeting big homes. You know, the homes with the two-car garage and the pool that has to be heated and that kind of stuff, and charging them more. And also talk of letting you get high on your own supply, putting your own solar panels up that you can then sell back to the system. You think they're going to dive deep on both of those things?
30: So the first thing is interesting. So that the column was basically anchored around that fact, is that they're increasing prices for people that consume a lot. I think it's 35,000 megawatts a year. Anyway, please don't quote me. It's in the column.
0: Yeah, it's more than double the average. Yes.
30: Yeah, it's a lot. So it targets those people, which is something in the order of 200,000 households in Quebec. So this is a baby step, and it's sort of a reflection of the fact that there is a realization on the part of Hydro-Quebec that people really like paying for cheap power and don't want it increased. So they can't do too much because they might face a real revolt on the part of customers. But it's a baby step, and it's a precedent. So you do it with this, and you can, and precedents are easily broken down, right? So you can. The top half, like say it's 200,000 now, put it down to 400,000 people that consume more than the average, but not as much as the people we were just talking about.
0: Yeah.
30: There's ways to get around that. As far as like selling power back to put into the grid, look, Hydro-Quebec 10, 15 years ago was dead set against the idea.
0: Yeah.
30: There was no way you're going to be able to do that. They've been doing it in, I have family in Connecticut. They've been doing it there for, I don't know, 15, 20 years. Hydro-Quebec was against it. They are now for it. They like the idea of it. And part of it, again, is existing supply. Hydro-Quebec has a water issue in northern Quebec right now. And production capacity is down because of the lack of water. So any power that we can sell back is a power that they don't have to generate, you know, several thousand kilometers away from them.
0: Marty, I got to leave it there. I'm going to direct all of our listeners to your piece in The Logic. Quebec's era of endless cheap electricity is coming to an end. And if you have an Apple News subscription, it's included in that if you want to read that piece in The Logic. Marty, thanks so much. Come back soon.
30: Thanks a lot.
1: And there you have it. You're all caught up on the week that was on the Elias Macko Show. Thank you so much for listening. As we get through this weekend, a reminder that on Monday, we've got fresh shows of the Elias Macko Show every weekday from 9 to noon. Until then, have a great rest of weekend.
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17: From the National Newsroom of the Canadian Press, I'm David Augustine. The remainder of a Toronto festival that's been drawing thousands of people this weekend has been cancelled after a deadly shooting.
19: The Salsa on St. Clair Festival has wrapped up as police are on scene continuing an investigation. Organizers say in an Instagram post the annual event will not resume Sunday and their thoughts are with everyone affected by the senseless violence. One man died at the scene and another in hospital. Four others suffered gunshot wounds. Toronto police say no arrests have been made so far. Don Mitchell, The Canadian Press.
17: Prime Minister Mark Carney is expected to attend the last day of the Calgary Stampede. The PM attended the annual rodeo and exhibition yesterday and was seen taking in the chuck wagon races. Carney has been in Calgary meeting with Alberta Premier Danielle Smith and discussing a plan for a new oil pipeline to the West Coast. After an alleged Iranian strike on a container vessel in the Strait of Hormuz that set it ablaze, U.S. forces retaliated by hitting some 140 targets in Sunday's strikes. Semi-official Iranian news agencies reported that a Navy officer was killed by the early morning attack. Iran responded with attacks targeting several countries in the Middle East, including Bahrain, Kuwait, Qatar, Oman, and Jordan. In the U.S., South Carolina Republican Senator Lindsey Graham has died.
20: The news is stunning to his colleagues. Lindsey Graham was just in Ukraine late last week. He was due to appear on Meet the Press this morning. The president on social media calls his congressional ally and frequent golfing partner one of the greatest people and senators I've ever known. In addition to his four terms in the Senate and four terms in the House, Graham also served for over three decades in the Air Force and Air Force Reserve, retiring with the rank of colonel. He was a national security hawk who argued for action against Iran and said in 2022 that Vladimir Putin should be taken out.
17: That was ABC News national correspondent Stephen Portnoy reporting. Hundreds of people outside Los Angeles have had to flee their homes over the weekend as fire crews continue to work to contain the Summit fire.
21: Firefighters responding aggressively. We've seen quite the aerial assault, even a military C-130 aircraft assisting, as well as a dozen helicopters and fixed-wing aircrafts dropping water on those flames that are burning into the Angeles National Forest. Well, it's also impacting surrounding communities as nearly 600 people are under evacuation orders or warnings, and officials say one home was damaged.
17: That was ABC's Melissa Adan. And Conor McGregor's return against Max Holloway at UFC 329 ended unceremoniously just over a minute into the first round Saturday night because of a knee injury. Fighting for the first time in more than 5 years, McGregor flew across the ring with a flying left roundhouse kick at the start of the match and landed awkwardly on his right knee. After attempting to kick and strike Holloway two more times, it was clear McGregor couldn't finish the scheduled five-round welterweight bout. He wrote on social media later, "My head gasket is gone, destroyed. This came out of nowhere. I am beyond dark here. I can only describe it as hell." This is the Canadian Press.
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22: I got that sunshine in my pocket. Got that good soul in my feet. I feel that hot blood in my body when it drops. Ooh.
31: Good
2: afternoon. Thanks for joining us. I'm Orla.
4: And I'm Andrea. Coming up on today's show, do you feel like there's a lot of pressure to keep it all together?
2: Right?
4: I'm just laughing because I was just chatting with Orla about how I'm having trouble keeping it all together today. Just like nothing big, just, you know, a lot going on and stuff. Anyways, so yes, yeah, so timely, we will chat with psychotherapist Lisa Brookman. Plus, how has the dating scene here changed over the years in Montreal? We're also going to take a closer look at that.
2: That's right. And a new art exhibition featuring the major work by Guido Molinari, one of the most important figures in the history of Canadian art, is now on here in Montreal at the artist's former art studio on St. Catherine East. So we're going to be chatting to the artistic director there. But first, now listen up, people. Listen up. This is a question, okay? Have I got your attention? Is your partner grumpy? Is your partner grumpy? Whether you're driving in the car right now, doing the gardening in the kitchen, is your partner grumpy, I ask you? Well, have you tried to make light of the situation? Maybe you've even tried to change the grumpy attitude. Well, we are now joined by author, psychologist, and relationship expert, Dr. Tracy Dalgleish, with 5 things you can do when your partner is grumpy. I think we have everyone's attention.
4: Oh my God. Well, I think everyone's partner's grumpy at some point, right?
2: Tracy, welcome to the show.
5: Good morning, Orla and Andrea. Thank you for having me here.
2: It's an absolute pleasure, and this is quite a topic. So let's get started. You know, many people take a partner's bad mood personally. Why is that often a mistake?
5: It's a mistake because we make it all about ourselves when our partners are allowed to have their own experiences. And so much of this, Orla and Andrea, is often about what we've experienced early on or in previous relationships or with our caregivers. And a lot of times I refer to this as the sense of emotional fusion. If you feel something, then I feel the same thing. And we lose having 2 different experiences.
4: I find it so difficult when my husband's in a bad mood to not let it affect me. Even if I know it has absolutely nothing to do with me, like I'll try to power through it. But at the end of the day, I end up feeling like I've had the life sucked out of me. So how do you let them like have that space? Because, you know, we all go through it, to be grumpy and not have it impact you. Or is it even possible?
5: Well, let's also just acknowledge that we're all human. And so the people we care about the most, they are going to impact us because they are our secure bases. They're our attachment figures. We rely on them. We want them to be connected with us. But that doesn't mean they're always going to be the same as us. So the first thing really is the internal work by reminding yourself their mood is not about you. And isn't it a gift when we can reframe that somebody actually feels safe to just allow themselves to be with whatever state they are. Now, that's the first thing, though, because I know a lot of people will react to that and say, well, that's not okay to slam cupboards around me or to speak harshly. So let's just differentiate that. That is not okay. And sometimes it requires us to have loving boundaries with them, but also with ourselves.
2: I'm taking this all down. This is a very important topic, I think, for a lot of people here, Tracy. So you recommend...
5: So can I say a bit more? Yeah. Sorry, can I say a bit more about
4: please.
5: It?
4: Yes, please. Yes, sure. Please,
2: jump
4: please.
2: In. Jump in. We're all ears. Trust me. The whole of Montreal is.
5: You've given me my soapbox to stand on. So here's the other thing. I think one of the things we naturally do as partners is we then try to go in and we try to fix it. And this can sometimes be helpful if your partner wants you to fix their mood, but sometimes it can also be exhausting because the question is, well, why do I have to go and fix your grumpy mood? So I recommend to people, don't fix your partner. Don't jump into problem solving. You might recognize your own urge that you want to do that. And that could even be a response of yours, an adaptive behavior once that you needed to do with caregivers or siblings as you were growing up. But just to remind yourself that all moods, all feelings come and go. You don't have to jump in and fix it.
4: How important is validation when a partner's upset? Oh. And what does healthy validation actually sound like? Because I know, like, if I'm upset, sometimes I just need to be validated, whereas my husband's like a fixer. Like, he wants to fix it and make it better, which is lovely, but sometimes it also causes me rage.
5: We don't want things to be fixed.
4: No, and he's like, and I feel so badly because I know it's not coming from a bad place, but I'm like, you know.
5: Andrea, the rage is normal because what happens is you are, the rage is saying you're not seeing me. The thing we need to remember in our partnerships is we are all really good problem solvers. I don't need my husband to solve my problems. I've got it. I know how to solve it. But what we need is the human connection that says, I see you, I am here with you, and I can listen. And so validation plays an essential role in how we connect here. And it says, I see what you are experiencing. Now, it's different, though, because a lot of people will say, well, they have no reason to be in a grumpy mood. Or why are they're always so grumpy that this isn't fair to me? So first, they don't have to have a reason. Often feelings don't have reasons behind them. And we don't have to convince them out of the mood. We just need to make space for it. But if it's impacting you so much, if their mood is impacting you so much, then the question becomes, well, how can I then say to my partner, I know you're in a bad mood. I think I'm going to go for a walk. Would you like to join me? Or I'll just go by myself.
6: 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I'm Orla alongside Andrea. We are chatting with author, psychologist and relationship expert, Dr. Tracy Dalgleish, about what to do when your partner is grumpy. Tracy, what are the biggest mistakes people make when trying to help a grumpy partner?

0: temporary grumpy mood, which of course we all go through, or a bigger, deeper relationship issue?
1: If this is something that is showing up frequently and you are spending more time in this space, so I like to call them seasons. If this is a season that's showing up for you and you're noticing that you're starting to feel resentful, more disconnected, or maybe it's even impacting your mood. It's impacting you're feeling more anxious or you're feeling more depressed and more isolated. That's the time that we then need to do something different. So we're either going to have a really hard conversation together or we're going to go and seek some support.
2: It's interesting because, you know, grumpy can be attached to so many things. Like, you know, I get grumpy when I'm tired, if I don't sleep enough. And then I get the, oh, you don't sleep enough thing.
1: you get the solution.
0: It's for me, it's food if I don't eat enough.
2: And then you get, you know, you could be grumpy. Is grumpy a correlation with being narcissistic? Is grumpy a correlation with being depressed or anxious? Like, how do you determine what is the issue here? It seems quite difficult, I would say.
1: It's almost like we want to do what humans like to do. We like to put things in boxes. If I can fully understand this and label it and diagnose it, then I can fully understand it. And sometimes that's not helpful for what we need to do. But the question then is some self-exploration around within myself of what is this stirring up inside of me? What would I like to do with this as a result of it? Because diagnosing my partner isn't going to fix the problem. Right. It only ends up blaming and escalating into conflict.
2: Right. Which is, you don't want to go from grumpiness to conflict. Like, that's just a recipe for disaster. You want to try and steer it in the right direction. Tracy, unfortunately, that's all we have time for, but it's been such a great and valuable chat with you today about grumpy partners.
1: Thank you so much, Orla and Andrea.
2: That's Dr. Tracy Dalgleish, author, psychologist, and relationship expert. Coming up, how the dating scene has changed in Montreal over the years.
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15: Welcome back. I'm Andrea along with Orla. So the dating scene in Montreal has changed dramatically over the years. You know, from what was once chance encounters has turned to swipes, to apps, and a whole lot more. So joining us now is matchmaker Susan Alper to talk about what's changed, what's stayed the same, and what singles are looking for today. Welcome to the show, Susan.
16: Thank you. Nice to be back. there's so many different things about dating right now that our people are confused. You know, people are using the apps and finding that they're getting this new word ghosted, which is called rejection.
15: Right.
16: And that's causing a lot of problems because there's only so many times that a person could take rejection and lose confidence in the dating. So, that's always been the best way to meet somebody is probably through somebody. So you know more exactly what where the person is in their life. I find that I'm getting a lot of people talking to me about the apps. It's not that you don't meet people. There's millions and millions of people on apps. You know, there's so many. It's just you don't know where the person is in their life. Are they
17: it's
16: single?
17: It's the quality.
16: Really?
17: I think no, it's from what
16: single?
17: I'm hearing.
16: Yeah. Are they single?
17: Yeah.
16: Are they just playing around, seeing who's
17: right.
16: out there? It's become like a buffet. You know,
17: right.
16: you go
17: it's
16: on
17: the,
16: one app, you like the girl or the guy for this, and then you go on another one, I like the guy. It's pretty confusing, right?
17: I
2: I think it's confusing, but I think the quality of what you're getting, you don't know if people are single or married. You don't know what they're looking for. So I would say technology, even though it has maybe made dating easier, I think it's also made it quite challenging as well. So, Susan, you know, you've been helping singles find love for many years now as a matchmaker. How would you describe the biggest changes you've seen in the Montreal dating scene over the years?
16: Well, I've seen it in every city because I do a lot. My forte is long distance relationships. So
2: okay.
16: I've seen it in every city. The thing is right now is women are more independent. So their list now has gotten really long compared to when I first started going back 20 years ago.
2: Right.
16: You know, even the women who come to me, you know, I could tell sometimes they're not really looking for a partner. They're looking to have a baby. So, you know, we talk about it and a lot of them end up having babies on their own. And
2: right.
16: that's really changed also is I'm finding with women, it used to be so easy. You know, a woman was very easy. Oh, yeah. No, they have careers. Mm-hmm. They want to be independent. They want to make sure if they're going to be with somebody, that person has to give them more than what they have.
2: And that's
16: become challenging for men because,
2: yeah.
16: you know, men are not used to that.
2: Well, okay.
16: Even when you do long distance relationships, you know, we used to assume the woman was the one who moved. Not anymore. Now women have careers. You know, we're very lucky that we have a lot of able to work on computers now. You know, you could be remote. That's
2: mm-hmm.
16: that's a blessing. That's the only thing I think that we have as far as technology is that people could actually move their business on a computer now.
17: Now, are men keeping up with the fact that women, you know, are so much more independent and that we're spending longer in our careers, but before wanting to have a baby and I think at the point when we do have the babies, we're looking for an equal partner and not having, you know, the burden fall on us, not the burden, sorry, but like a lot of the work at home fall on us and looking for more of 50-50 split than we were maybe a generation ago. Are men keeping up with that?
16: They're having a hard time because, you know, you have to understand something. There's different generations of men. The younger guys today were born into it, where their mothers were workers.
17: Right.
16: You know, they saw it. If you go into the older generation, you know, let's go over 50, okay? 50, 60, 70, 80, they come from old school. A lot of them come from old school where the mother stayed home. And they never saw their mother in a career. So they kind of have that desire that the woman should be like that. But women don't want to be like that. So that's the coaching part when they come to me is I explain the changes, you know. Like, if you ask me the difference between an app and a matchmaker,
17: right.
16: I do all the work. So if I coach them into it. I also push them outside their comfort zones. You know, if people just look at a picture, right, on a computer, they're focused on the picture. They're not, they kind of like look at the bio, but the bio doesn't really mean much. They go by the picture. And that's a big problem because when you show up on that date or when you meet them wherever you're going to meet them, the picture and the bio really don't match.
2: You're listening to Now Trending. I'm Orla alongside Andrea. We are chatting with matchmaker Susan Alpa. Now, Susan, something that happened, you know, recently to my friend who is on apps, is in mm-hmm. the dating scene. And I've been talking to her about this and this keeps popping up. This is hilarious. So
16: okay.
2: she's finding and she's, you know, sending me all this and I'm looking at it. She's finding that a lot of men are using a word for what industry and what they do for a living is finance. Now, to me,
17: bro in finance.
2: Finance could be you work in a bank, you could be a teller, you could be running the bank, you could be a trader, you could be a loan shark. There are so many things. Is there something going on in the dating scene when it comes to the apps where people are leaning towards the word finance because they think women won't figure it out and they will automatically assume that this guy has got it all going on? What's with the word finance?
17: To bro in finance.
16: Okay. Well, you know,
2: literally.
16: No, because you know what? If you think about it, right? If you're putting your profile out to the public, right? What do you? You know, you have to be also careful as a man. He has to be very careful.
17: Right.
16: Is the woman just looking for money? Is she just looking for the lifestyle? So I guess they use one word. I mean, I don't know about this because I don't, it's not my business at all, you know? So are they looking, are they just using that just to say, I have a job?
2: You know, I reckon, I'm not unemployed. I think that's a buzzword, and I think people have to be very aware of that. When somebody says finance, you need to dive a bit deeper into that, because most of the time, what my friend is coming across, it is not what it sounds.
16: A lot of this is not what it sounds. I got to tell you, right. I hear horror stories every day about some of these stories that people tell me about dating on apps. And
17: so, speaking of the apps, Susan, because I know we're seeing a lot of the younger generation pushing back from some of the technology that maybe has been more embraced in, let's say, the last 10 years. Are you seeing that shift away from the apps now and people looking for more of that initial in-person connection?
16: Oh, 100%. I find the last, probably the last year now, matchmakers are booming. Like, it's just unbelievable what's going on. And I love it because now I have, like, sometimes I have, like, some of my clients, I did the one generation, I'm already on the third generation. So I already know the family.
17: Cool. So sorry.
16: That makes it great. Yeah. Those are the great ones.
17: So just walk us through exactly what a matchmaker does.
16: Well, you know, there's matchmakers like myself. I have a lifestyle matchmaking company, which I'm different from everybody else. When I do a consultation with somebody, I give them the truth. You know, if somebody wants something and they're not going to get it. I mean, you know, their look. I mean, it's very important right now. What I notice more and more, and I really, really focus on this with my clients, is people are all about what you look like. You know what I mean? When you show up, it's the look. Everything is about the looks, pictures, looks, everything is the look. So you have to go into the look. And you got to take the better care of yourself. So, you know, I'm very honest. If I'm going to take on the client, I have to be very honest what they need physically before I could go into anything else as well, right?
17: Yeah.
2: You can't show
16: because
2: up in your gardening
16: when they show up,
2: clothes.
16: You don't want them to be rejected because they don't look like their picture or their, you know what I'm saying?
2: You can't show up in gardening clothes. Like, you're talking about being presentable, like put your best foot forward. It's like going for an interview, right?
17: It is an interview.
16: 100%. And that's, and Orla, you got it right. You hit it on the nail. It's like going for an interview when you're doing it on an app. But when I do it, I weeded out all that stuff. So I do all the work, you know, so they know what they're getting. They know if the person is going to be, you know, outgoing or, you know, a personality. Some people are, you know, are a little more shy. So they're aware of it. But when you do it on your own, you don't know what's showing up.
17: Yeah.
16: You know, are they going to look like their picture? Are they going to come? Like, I hear this constantly, you know, women really go out to look good, right?
17: Yeah,
2: right.
16: I really push my man to look good too.
17: 100%.
16: You have to be presentable. Yeah. You have to look good. You can't just show up. It's, you know what I mean? Women put an effort. We live in a very equality world right now, and which is great. So you have to put an effort.
17: Yeah, gotta match the effort. Susan, unfortunately,
16: that's the first thing you see is an appearance.
17: Yeah.
16: I don't care what anybody tells you. You know, and then one thing I always tell people, it's all in the chemistry. Doesn't matter how you meet, where you meet, it's chemistry.
2: It's in the chemistry, exactly. Susan, we are out of time. We would love to stay chatting. You've got so much great information.
17: Thank you so
16: Thank
17: much
16: you.
17: For joining us. Really fun chatting. Have a great
16: Same
17: afternoon.
16: Here.
17: Thanks.
16: Anytime.
17: That's matchmaker Susan Alper. Coming up, the pressure to keep it all together. Psychotherapist Lisa Brookman will join us, but first, the latest from the CTV Montreal newsroom.
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19: Now this update from the Canadian Press. An evening of music and dancing at Toronto's Salsa on St. Clair Festival ended in chaos on Saturday night after an exchange of gunfire left two men dead, injured several others, and sent thousands of attendees running for safety. The shooting at one of the city's most popular summer events drew widespread condemnation, with Mayor Olivia Chow calling it a reckless act of violence. Ford Motor Company and a union representing Canadian auto workers have struck a tentative deal. Details of the three-year labor contract are being kept under wraps until they can be presented to union members for ratification. Prime Minister Mark Carney spent Saturday night at the Calgary Stampede, where he ate mini donuts, watched chuck wagon races, and talked pipelines. Wearing a white hat and a belt buckle, he walked the Stampede grounds and was welcomed by some in the crowd. And Conor McGregor's return against Max Holloway at UFC 329 ended unceremoniously just over a minute into the first round Saturday night because of a knee injury. From the Canadian Press, I'm David Augustine.
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2: Welcome back. I'm Orla alongside Andrea. Now, many of us feel pressure to look successful, be happy and in control all the time. But at what cost? Today, we're joined by psychotherapist and co-founder of the West Island Therapy Center, Lisa Brookman, to talk about the growing pressure to have it all together and how it's affecting our mental well-being. Welcome back to the show, Lisa.
0: Thank you for having me.
2: It's our pleasure. So what do we mean when we talk about the pressure to have it all together?
0: So we're really referring to that belief system that we should be successful, we should be happy, productive, financially secure, raising perfect children, looking our best, and somehow like doing it all without any effort. And it's interesting because in my private practice, what comes up a lot is that this expectation is actually unrealistic, that life is actually supposed to be a little bit messy and we're supposed to experience not only perfection, but like ups and downs and challenges. So it's something that comes up a lot.
17: Is this getting worse? Are people feeling more pressure today than, let's say, 10 years ago, a generation ago?
0: I think so. I think that, you know, even with my generation, like, you know, I grew up believing that like my worth was tied to like accomplishments rather than who I am. And then, you know, add in like raising kids and financial pressure and as a woman being in the workforce. So I definitely think that we're experiencing a little bit more pressure than even our previous generations have.
2: And Lisa, I know I'm throwing this question in here and we do hear it often. Has social media made this issue worse?
0: Absolutely. I think social media, and again, you know, you ask me often about social media. I love it, but it also has put a lot of pressure on what real life looks like. You know, we compare ourselves every day to people and what we see. And the truth is that those are carefully curated moments. A lot of what we see on social media is not real. And, you know, we have a story in our brain and the pressure of what we're seeing in social media or how we are portraying ourselves puts a lot of pressure on us.
17: Are men and women experiencing this pressure equally or the same way?
0: So I think that both are experiencing it, but in different ways. I think that women, and I could talk on my own behalf and the clients that I see, they feel a pressure to excel professionally. You know, there's a lot of emotion attached to our caregiving role, our responsibility at home, and being able to kind of manage all of that. And what I see often with the men that I work with is that it's like a different type of pressure of being strong, being able to provide financially. They don't want to show a lot of vulnerability. So I think that both are probably, and I'm being a bit stereotypical, but that's typically what I'm seeing, that, you know, they're both experiencing it, but they're experiencing it in different ways.
2: You're listening to Now Trending. I'm Orla alongside Andrea, and we are chatting with psychotherapist and co-founder of the West Island Therapy Center, Lisa Brookman, talking about the growing pressure to have it all together. So, Lisa, let's talk about, you know, some of the signs that you're seeing that someone is struggling under the weight of these expectations to have it all together. You know, what does that look like and what's the impact?
0: So I think that a lot of people strive for perfectionism. So they will strive to be perfect. They'll have difficulty with anxiety and stress. They're constantly in a cycle of worry, of self-criticism. They have a fear of failure. So I think it all comes down to not necessarily the way others see us, but the way we see ourselves and how we compare ourselves to others. So, I mean, we're seeing it definitely having a huge mental health component. You know, it's affecting our mental health, but it's also affecting us physically. Clients are not sleeping well. They have trouble with their appetite. They just don't feel well overall. And, you know, it's sad because the striving for perfectionism is actually unrealistic. There's no such thing as perfectionism or being perfect.
17: So how do you push past that? Like, I know I have a couple of friends who are struggling, and like some of them deleted their social media accounts because they were just finding that, you know, it was no longer fun to open up their phones and seeing like all the cool things that that other people were doing, and they were constantly comparing themselves. But is there any other practical steps that people who might be struggling in this regard can take?
0: So first of all, I think it's really about, you know, understanding what's healthy and what's unhealthy. You know, a certain level of ambition and, you know, comparison, I think, is definitely healthy. I think it's part of who we are as people. But I think it's also about being realistic. So, you know, and we talk about this often when the three of us speak. It's about, I believe, being self-compassionate, being kind to yourself, setting realistic goals, you know, not being unrealistic, but being really, really realistic on what the expectations are for yourself. You know, limiting your time, comparing yourself to what others are doing, whether it's online or whether at work or whether in your family. And I think it's also about like celebrating your wins. You know, we're so hard on ourselves when we don't reach perfectionism. But how about we started to celebrate like the small wins that we have? I think it would impact our morale and our self-esteem in such a positive way, and it would actually make us feel better about what we're achieving rather than what we're not achieving.
2: I know, Lisa, you're all about affirmations, and I think we need to wake up every day, learn to embrace and say, we're good enough. We are good enough, right?
0: I could not agree with you more. And a lot of people laugh because I'm very into affirmations. I have sticky notes
2: yes.
0: and post-its all over my bedroom and my windows. And but you know what? It really works. You know, when we speak negatively to ourselves, we believe the negative message. But when we speak positively to ourselves, we believe the positive message. So, you know, it's something as simple as a little sticky note on your bathroom window or your mirror when you're brushing your teeth and you say, I'm worth it, or I'm beautiful, or I love myself just as I am. That little statement, it goes such a long way.
17: Does age also help? Because I know, like, in my 40s now, like, I feel more confident, more relaxed, more just content with everything than I did, let's say, in my 20s. And I hear this from some of my friends as well. Is there something to that?
0: I think so. You know, I'm in my 50s. I'm definitely at that stage where I care much, much less about what people think. But I also think it goes hand in hand with how we are working on our self-confidence and our self-esteem. So unfortunately, you know, I see a lot of people in their 50s and their 60s who come in for sessions who are really struggling. And then I see people in their 20s who are really confident. So I think it has something to do with age, but I think it has a lot to do with the way we see ourselves. And as we age, if we can start to accept and embrace ourselves for who we are, those things will impact us less, what's happening or the perfectionism. But it's really about loving yourself.
2: 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I'm Orla alongside Andrea. We are chatting with psychotherapist and co-founder of the West Island Therapy Center, Lisa Brookman, all about the growing pressure to have it all together. Lisa, there has to be, you know, I mean, at some point, there has to be a very detrimental impact, you know, when you are trying to strive to keep it all together and you're following social media and you got to have the latest thing and go on the latest trip. I mean, it's all over the place. At a certain point, I think we need to just come off it and, you know, regroup. But if it gets to a certain point, can it affect you mentally with like depression, anxiety? You know, at what point do you need to seek help?
0: So listen, you know, again, a little healthy comparison is fine. But when that comparison or what you're seeing out there starts to impact your self-confidence and your self-esteem, and you're ruminating on what you don't have or what you haven't achieved, that is a really good indication that there are some red flags and that you should probably maybe go and speak to someone. Because, you know, living and sometimes it could morph into more an anxiety disorder, you know, mood disorders, depression, it could go down that road. But often there's some red flags ahead of time that we can catch before it really snowballs into something that we feel we have a loss of control. And the truth is just sometimes talking to someone, it doesn't even have to be a therapist. It could be a colleague. It could be a friend. But having someone validate what you're feeling and help you see the flip side of things sometimes is very, very impactful.
2: Lisa, thank you so much for joining us today.
0: Always a pleasure.
2: That's psychotherapist and co-founder of the West Island Therapy Center, Lisa Brookman. Coming up, a new art exhibition featuring the major work by Guido Molinari.
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17: Welcome back. I'm Andrea along with Orla. So there's a major exhibition on in Montreal until August 23rd at the Guido Molinari Foundation called Vert Bleu. And joining us now is Camille Bedard, the associate curator and curator of the exhibition, to talk about the return of one of Molinari's monumental works to the very studio where it was first presented more than 30 years ago. Welcome to the show, Camille.
15: Good morning. Thank you for your invitation.
17: Well, thanks so much for joining us. For anyone who's not familiar with Guido Molinari, why is this such an important figure in Canadian and Quebec art history?
15: So Guido Molinari is one of the first Canadian artists who really dove into geometric abstraction. And he developed a corpus of works that dealt with composition, but most importantly, colors. And he researched that throughout his entire career. And so Molinari is one of the Canadian artists who's most collected around the country, but also he's been exhibited in various shows, notably at the Venice Biennale in 1968. So his research on color and composition was quite important for Canadian painting.
2: So, Camille, this exhibition marks the return of Vert Bleu to Montreal 30 years after its original presentation, which is amazing. Why was it so important to bring the work back now?
15: It is a big moment for the foundation because Vert Bleu was only exhibited twice and only in sort of liminal context. So it was actually created and first exhibited for Molinari's retrospective at the Musée d'Art Contemporain de Montréal in 1995. But it was presented in the Beverly Webster Rolfe Gallery, which is like in the basement of the Musée d'Art Contemporain, for those who are familiar with the former museum's architecture. So it was not presented in the main gallery rooms with the other works. There were like about 100 of works in a variety of media, painting, drawing, poetry, sculpture that were presented. So it was presented there in 1995, and then it was presented briefly at the Musée National des Beaux-Arts du Québec in 2005 to mark its acquisition by the museum. And since then, it's been in the reserves of the Musée National des Beaux-Arts du Québec. And so because of that, very few people have seen the work. And why is it so important also is because it is one of a rare installation in Molinari's practice. So Molinari is known mostly for paintings, but Vert Bleu is not only a painting. It is actually an installation of several panels that are assembled together to create a semicircle. So that's why it's such an important moment for the foundation this summer to bring back the work 30 years after it was created at the very same space where it was created.
2: Yes, and that's very interesting. You know, how does that setting change the entire experience for visitors? You know, it's done a full circle at his very art studio where this all began.
15: Yes. So the configuration of Vert Bleu in a semicircle creates a big central space that is key for the experience of the work first, because the work is part of a series of work entitled The Quantifiers, in which Molinari researched and developed colors. So he researched extensively one color for a period of years, for example, Blue from 1991 to 1997. And so in this corpus of works, it's really attention dedicated to variations of tones and hues of the same color. So you need to experience Van Bleu, to walk by it, to let your eye get used to the subtle variations of color. So you need some sort of distance, but you also need time with the work. So this cannot be done in a, you know, closed, like very crammed space. You need some space to breathe. And also, so this configuration is at the core of the concept of the exhibition Van Bleu, which means blue wind, because this semicircle configuration for me reminds that of a scene. So because of my background that is both in visual arts but also in live arts, I decided to invite contemporary artists to create new works in relationship to the work of Molinari in visual and live art, but also in resonance with this overarching theme of the wind, breathing, and breath.
2: And those contemporary artists, it also include Maude Erez and Anne-Marie Brühl. Is that correct?
15: Exactly. So Maude and Anne-Marie both explored the wind, or rather the traces of the wind, but in different media. Anne-Marie explores it in a series entitled Katabatique, in which she tells her first encounters with the Mistral, which is an iconic wind of the southeast of France. And Anne-Marie does so through images, so mainly like photography, but also with video. And Maude Erez, in an installation and in watercolors, retraces the wind through found objects and chosen objects, which create a miniature world that recalls the wind through most notably branches.
2: Wow. Well, it sounds absolutely amazing, yes. Camille. Unfortunately, we are out of time, but I just want to let people know that the exhibition is on at 3290 St. Catherine East. It's free admission and it's on until August 23rd. And where can people find more information about this, Camille?
15: You can find all the information on our website, on social media, and we also have several performances, a micro residency in poetry that would also be interesting for visitors and for publics who are in interested in new experiences with visual arts.
2: And the website address is?
15: FondationGuidoMolinari.org.
2: Amazing. Camille, thank you so much for joining us today.
15: Thanks for the conversation and hope to see you at the foundation.
17: Yes,
2: absolutely. That's Camille Bédard, Associate Curator and Curator of the exhibition. And thank you for spending part of your Sunday with us. We'll be back at the same time next week. In the meantime, you can follow us on Facebook and Instagram at Now Trending Show. Have a fabulous week.
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4: From the National Newsroom of the Canadian Press, I'm David Augustine. Prime Minister Mark Carney is set to attend the last day of this year's Calgary Stampede.
21: Carney's first stop this morning is at a Stampede breakfast before he heads to the Stampede grounds. Last year, during his first Stampede as Prime Minister, Carney faced some challenges with his pancake flipping, considered a milestone for politicians at the event. Several flapjacks landed lopsided and batter splattered into the crowd. Carney admitted he had some work to do on his skills. He attended the annual rodeo and exhibition on Saturday night, munching on mini donuts and taking in some chuck wagon races. Naira Ahmed, The Canadian Press.
4: Ford Motor Company and Unifor have reached a tentative deal, although details will be shared later. Unifor covers roughly 5,000 workers at five plants in southern Ontario and one in Alberta. Negotiations began at the end of last month. At the same time, deals at all three of the big American automakers, including Stellantis and General Motors, were set to expire. The union opted to negotiate with Ford first and is expected to begin with the other two automakers after the Ford agreement is ratified. The nuclear industry is in the middle of a revival after over a decade of stagnation. Countries across the globe, from China and India to the U.S., are either building or promising to build more nuclear power plants. But before its recent ascent, the industry had been on the decline. Chemical miner Taryn Roski says she remembers it well.
22: So it was like super stressful trying to figure out finances and stuff, and like it ended up being that I had to try and sell my house. I ended up taking a loss on that, because the housing market was in a horrible place.
4: It wasn't until 2022 that Cameco started reopening operations due to better market conditions. Vietnamese police have detained the captain of a speedboat that capsized off southern Vietnam yesterday, killing 15 Indian tourists. The speedboat was carrying 32 Indian tourists and four Vietnamese crew members when it overturned less than half a kilometer from shore. 16 survivors have been discharged from hospital and are returning to India. One remains in critical condition in a Vietnamese hospital. While tensions between the U.S. and Iran continue to heighten after U.S. Central Command confirms a third round of strikes on Iran overnight.
23: Overnight, the U.S. striking Iran in retaliation after Iran attacked a container ship in the Strait of Hormuz. The U.S. military saying it's imposing a heavy cost by continuing to degrade Iran's ability to attack civilian mariners and commercial ships freely transiting the strait. Adding that U.S. forces hit approximately 140 Iranian military targets, including Iranian missile and drone sites, naval capabilities, ammunition storage facilities, communication networks, and coastal surveillance locations.
4: That was ABC's Selena Wang reporting. This is the Canadian Press.
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5: There's antimony, arsenic, aluminum, selenium, and hydrogen, and oxygen, and nitrogen, and rhenium, and nickel, neodymium, neptunium, germanium, and iron, americium, ruthenium, uranium, europium, zirconium, lutetium, vanadium, and lanthanum, and osmium, and astatine, and radium, and gold, protactinium, and indium, and gallium, and iodine, and thorium, and thulium, and thallium. There's yttrium, ytterbium, actinium,
6: hey, welcome
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6: aboard.
5: Gadolinium, niobium, iridium, and strontium, and
6: silicon. We've been watching great games in the World Cup, moving towards the next weekend when the final will be played. My first question today relates to the World Cup. What is the link between the FIFA World Cup trophy and Tsar Nicholas I? And I got a second question for you. What part of the human brain is linked to Poseidon, the god of the sea in Greek mythology? If you know the answer to one or both of those questions, give a call at 514-790-0800 or email me at joe.schwartz@mcgill.ca, and that's joe.schwartz@mcgill.ca. Okay, the two questions. Looking for the part of the human brain that is linked to Poseidon, the god of the sea in Greek mythology, and also looking for the link between the FIFA World Cup trophy and Tsar Nicholas I. Now on to the question that I asked this morning on the trivia show. I said that in 1828, noted German chemist Friedrich Wöhler excitedly wrote to Jans Jakob Berzelius, his former teacher and mentor, that he was able to make a certain chemical, quote, without needing a kidney, whether of man or dog. And I wanted to know what the link is between the chemical that so excited Wöhler and the Iran war. Well, someone was smart enough to get that right. And the chemical is urea, the world's most widely used fertilizer. It contains a lot of nitrogen, about 46% by weight, which, along with potassium and phosphorus, is essential for plant growth. And you will see on a fertilizer bag, you'll see the symbols for N, P, and K. The K, of course, stands for potassium, P for phosphorus, because those are the three elements that plants need to grow. Urea is water-soluble, so that a solution of urea can be spread on soil. And then microbes break it down, and the product of that breakdown is the ammonium ion and nitrate ions. And plants can use those directly to produce proteins and chlorophyll and DNA and numerous other essential biochemicals that they need to live. And we, of course, need plants to live. We either eat them directly or we eat them through animals that have eaten the plants. All right, what's the connection to the Iran war? Well, believe it or not, the Iran war has resulted in a shortage of urea in the West because Qatar, which is the major producer of this chemical, but no matter how much urea they make, they cannot ship it to Europe or America because the ships have to pass through the Strait of Hormuz, which happens to be closed. Depending on the day, it's closed or open, I think depends on Trump's whim. Anyway, the fact that the Strait of Hormuz is closed will mean higher prices for farmers because they have to pay more for fertilizer since they can't get it through the Persian Gulf. And that in turn will make food prices higher. If you have to pay more for fertilizer, then of course you have to charge more for the crops you grow. And that means higher costs for the food that we eat. Now, interesting enough, Wöhler did not get excited about urea because it was a fertilizer. At the time that he produced it, way back in 1828, the chemical had no practical use, and 100 years would pass until its ability to furnish usable nitrogen to plants was discovered, and a commercially viable method of producing urea was developed. So that was not the reason for Wöhler's jubilance when he made urea. The reason was that at the time it was believed that chemicals that were produced in living systems were endowed by nature with some sort of vital force and therefore could never be produced in the lab because chemists did not have access to the vital force that nature had. And urea was believed to contain such a vital force since it showed up in urine, meaning that it must be produced in the body, which of course it is. Urea is a breakdown product of the nitrogenous compounds that we eat, such as proteins, alkaloids, etc. But to his great surprise, Wöhler heated a chemical, ammonium cyanate. It's a mineral. It didn't come from a living source. And it was converted into urea. And that put a stake into the heart of vitalism. That was the theory that, you know, nature.

0: significantly, which means that bread is more expensive because wheat needs a lot of fertilizer. Another contribution to the increase in bread and other foods is that edible crops like wheat and corn are being turned into alcohol that is added to gasoline to bring down the price of gasoline. Normal car engines can burn gasoline that has up to 10% ethanol content. And wheat or corn starch can be broken down to glucose, which is fermented by yeast to produce ethanol. Europe alone converts enough wheat into automotive alcohol every day to equal the grain content of about 15 million loaves of bread. Now that could feed a lot of people. So as you can see, there are problems with the war. Not only the fertilizer industry that is hit hard, pesticides and plastics are also produced from petroleum, and of course, so is gasoline and heating oil. Any process that requires energy input is affected and will probably be for a long time. You're listening to the Dr. Joe Show. We'll take a break and be right back.
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0: I was telling you that it's not only the fertilizer industry that is affected by the Iran war, but you know, any industry that requires energy is going to be affected for a long time. And believe it or not, that includes condoms. Malaysia's Carex company is the world's largest condom producer. They churn out about 5 billion a year. About 85% of these are made from natural latex, but converting this into rubber involves heating with sulfur. That's the process, of course, we've talked about often. It's called vulcanization. And that requires a lot of energy. So they need oil to produce the condoms, even though the oil is not the starting material for 85% of condoms. The other 15% are made from polyisoprene or polyurethane. Those are synthetic plastics. And those are produced from petroleum. So that is going to be affected as well. So condom prices will go up, which may lead to less use, which in turn leads to more mouths to feed and more demand for oil to produce food. And that will probably lead to more wars. So everything is kind of interconnected. One of the questions that I asked, Kathy answered correctly. I wanted to know what part of the human brain is linked to Poseidon, the god of the sea in Greek mythology. And that, of course, is the hippocampus. That comes directly from ancient Greek, translates literally to sea monster horse. It is a combination of two Greek words, hippos, meaning horse, and campos, meaning sea monster. In Greek and Roman mythology, a hippocampus was a sea creature with the head, four legs, and torso of a horse, but the hindquarters and the tail of a fish or a dolphin. These were the majestic seahorses that pulled the underwater chariot of Poseidon, the god of the sea. Well, in 1587, a Venetian anatomist, Julius Cesar Arranzi, was dissecting the human brain and studying its deep structures. When he looked at the curved, ridge of tissue located in the temporal lobe, he noted that its unique shape looked strikingly like a tiny version of those coiled mythological sea creatures. He officially coined the term hippocampus to describe it. Well, obviously, the brain is a fascinating organ of tremendous complexity. And one of its mysteries is how it creates and stores memories. There's no physical storage in the brain. I mean, there are no books in a library. Rather, memories are in the form of nerve cells, called neurons, firing together in a very specific pattern. Memories are not stored in one place. They are woven across the brain, with the hippocampus acting as the weaver, is the way that it is often described. Well, the hippocampus is tucked within the medial temporal lobe. Its distinct curved shape resembles the seahorse, and it has become synonymous with the brain's ability to transform experience into lasting knowledge. It is a gateway for memory, but doesn't store memory. When you remember a conversation, a lecture, or where you parked your car, the hippocampus is actively involved, but rather than storing memories permanently, it acts as a temporary organizer or index by binding together different elements of an experience, such as sounds, sights, and emotions, into a memory that is then stored across the brain in various networks of neurons in the cortex. The hippocampus is the librarian, not the shelves where memories are stored. This is why very old memories can survive even if the hippocampus is damaged. What happens when this system fails is not theoretical. It has been lived. In the 1950s, a young man named Henri Molaison underwent brain surgery to treat epilepsy. The operation removed much of his hippocampus. The seizures improved, but something far more profound was lost. From that moment on, Molaison could no longer form new long-term memories. He could greet you warmly, hold a conversation, even laugh at a joke, but step out of the room, return a few minutes later, and you would be meeting him for the first time, again and again and again. Now, that kind of surgery is not the only way that you can lose the coordination that is provided by the hippocampus. There are certain toxins that can do that. You may remember about 30 years ago, there was this terrible episode at a restaurant in Montreal where some mussels were consumed and they had been contaminated with something called domoic acid in the ocean. And that caused long-term memory loss. And in one person, very much like in the case of Henri Molaison, whereas he could only remember the last few minutes of his life and had no long-term memory. So the brain is in fact really fascinating organ, isn't it? And there's no real anatomical difference between the brain of Jack the Ripper or Albert Einstein or Donald Trump. Anatomically, they're all the same. And there's always the question of, what then is the difference? Well, those firings of the neural networks don't show up on a scan. You can't point to an image of the brain and say that this is the brain of an intelligent person or of someone less well endowed. So it is really a mysterious organ. Also somewhat mysterious is the saga of exploding glassware. Imagine sitting in your living room happily watching TV when all of a sudden you hear something like a bomb bursting in your dining room. You rush in there and discover that the salad bowl that you had just been using had exploded, and your dining room has been redecorated with a million pieces of shining glass shards. Nobody has been in the room. The neighbor's kid has not been practicing with his slingshot. There's been no earthquake. Has a paranormal event occurred? Hardly. But there has been criminal activity afoot. Blame crystals of nickel sulfide. Basically, glass is made by heating sand and allowing it to cool down. Sand, or silicon dioxide, is a highly ordered arrangement of silicon and oxygen atoms. In other words, it has a well-defined crystal structure. When sand is liquefied by heat and then cooled, this ordered arrangement of atoms is lost, resulting in a more random pattern that is characteristic of glass. We say the sand has been vitrified. Pure sand has a very high melting point and becomes viscous when it melts. But if some sodium carbonate, known as soda, and some calcium carbonate or limestone are added to the mix, both the melting point and the viscosity are significantly reduced. This soda lime glass breaks easily, but it can be toughened by a process known as tempering, which involves heating it to high temperature and quickly cooling it with air blown from both sides. This is the kind of glass that is used in doors and squash courts and some salad bowls. This is the kind of glass that can explode spontaneously. Glass always contains some impurities that originate in raw materials or enter as contaminants from the manufacturing equipment. These can include nickel compounds, often coming from the stainless steel equipment along with various sulfides. Nickel can then combine with sulfur to form microscopic crystals of nickel sulfide in the glass. Turns out that nickel sulfide crystals have a different form at low and high temperatures. The low temperature form actually has a slightly greater volume. So during tempering, as the glass is heated, the nickel sulfide crystals assume their high temperature form. Then sudden cooling of the glass prevents these crystals from changing back to their original form immediately, but they can do so over a period of time, which may be quite long. As the crystals increase in volume in the solidified glass, they can cause it to shatter, seemingly in a spontaneous fashion. No mischievous spirits are involved, so there are no gremlins lurking in your kitchen when some type of glass appears to spontaneously explode. Now you know the chemical explanation. 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We'll check news and be right back.
1: now, this update from the Canadian press. Toronto's Salsa on St. Clair Festival has been canceled today after a shooting at the event left two people dead and others injured. Police say about 13,000 people were at the festival Saturday night when gunfire broke out near St. Clair Avenue West and Arlington Avenue. One man died at the scene, another died in hospital, and four others were taken to hospital with serious gunshot wounds. Around 150 residents are without homes after a fire destroyed a 42-unit apartment building in New Westminster, BC. Firefighters rescued several people trapped on balconies and evacuated others as the blaze spread through the building. And Senator Lindsey Graham, a close ally of U.S. President Donald Trump and a major voice on U.S. foreign policy, has died at the age of 71 following a brief illness. His office announced the death and asked for privacy, while Trump said in a statement that Graham was, quote, like a member of the family. From the Canadian press, I'm David Augustine.
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0: So looking for the answer to my second question, what is the link between the FIFA World Cup trophy and Tsar Nicholas I? I guess you'll have to take a look at what that trophy looks like, which is easy enough if you've got a phone near you or you've got a computer near you. And you will see that it's made of a certain metal, and it is decorated with something green. All right, that's enough of a clue. So what is the link between that trophy and Tsar Nicholas I? The green is the clue. All right. I also have a question that's still hanging over from last week that was never answered. Why did the chicken cross the Möbius strip? Why did the chicken cross the Möbius strip? Okay, well, the World Cup, of course, is into its final week. And that brings up some memories for me. But one would hardly expect being knocked unconscious by a foreign object to become a cherished memory. Except when that object happens to be a soccer ball rocketing off the boot of the most famous player in the world. And therein lies a story. A story that begins with the greatest soccer team ever assembled, the Hungarian national team of the early 1950s. The magnificent Magyars, led by the incomparable Ferenc Puskás, put together a string of 32 consecutive international victories, a feat that has never been matched. In 1953, they stunned England 6-3 right in Wembley Stadium, the first time England had ever been beaten at home by a European side. In the rematch in Budapest, England was embarrassed by a stunning score of 7-1. Little surprise then that just about everyone conceded the 1954 World Cup to be held in Switzerland to the Golden Team. On the way to Switzerland, the team stopped for a training session in Sopron, the town where I was born. My father somehow managed to get us into the practice game, and we were actually allowed to watch from the area beside one of the goals. I don't remember much about that practice game. But as you'll see, it's understandable. Like everyone else, I was focused on Puskás, whose powerful left foot had beaten opposing international goalies 84 times in 85 games. This time, though, he missed the net. But it didn't miss my head. I remember the ball coming towards me, and then the next thing I can recall is being helped to a bench and then into a taxi. The next day was another memorable one. My father came home with a present, soccer ball. Puskás had sent it, he told me, as a souvenir of the event. Frankly, I think my father bought the ball, but nevertheless, I worshipped it. That ball was nothing like the balls being kicked about today. It was made of leather panels stitched together with a slit through which a rubber bladder had been stuffed inside. The bladder was inflated with a pump, tied up, and the opening laced shut like a shoe. As I recall, there were a couple of problems with this ball. When it got wet, it became very heavy from the water that was absorbed by the leather. Even worse, after a few months of play, it began to lose its round shape and started to look more like an egg than a ball. To us, of course, this didn't matter much. After all, we had a ball to play with, and what a ball! One that had maybe being touched by the great Puskás. At the time, of course, I didn't realize that this ball was already a product of a great deal of evolution. Apparently, the ancient Chinese kicked around the leather ball stuffed with animal hair and cork. And sometime in the Middle Ages, the British made the first inflatable bouncing ball. Actually, whether it's appropriate to call an inflated pig bladder a ball is debatable, but it's just what was used in medieval kicking games that often involved whole villages. In the meantime, in South America, natives had discovered that the latex oozing out of certain trees could be formulated into small bouncing balls. These rubber balls, though, were sticky and quickly lost their shape. And then in 1836, along came Charles Goodyear with his rubber vulcanization process. Goodyear discovered that heating latex together with sulfur made the material much less sticky, and more resilient. As chemists would later learn, the reason was that sulfur atoms form bridges between the long molecules of natural rubber, allowing these to return to their original shape after being stretched. Goodyear made hundreds of rubber products, ranging from hats to calling cards, and in 1855 made the world's first vulcanized rubber soccer ball. The ball, now on display at the National Soccer Hall of Fame in Oneonta, New York, was made of rubber panels glued together at the seams and was used in 1863 for one of the first known organized soccer games in the U.S. A monument to commemorate this epic event now stands on the Boston Common, where the game was played. In England, they were still blowing up pig bladders, but William Gilbert, a bootmaker, hit upon the idea of a protective leather covering. And then H.J. Linden took the progressive step of replacing the pig bladder with one made of Goodyear's vulcanized rubber. Supposedly, he was motivated by his wife's death from lung disease caused by blowing up too many pig bladders. Soon, ball manufacturers found that using leather from the rump of a cow made for a stronger ball, and that interlocking panels that ran in different directions allowed the ball to keep its round shape. Then in the 1940s, chemistry kicked in. Researchers at Standard Oil discovered that isobutylene, substance derived from petroleum, could be polymerized to make synthetic rubber, which went by the name of butyl rubber. This was essentially impermeable to air, putting an end to the frustrating task of constantly inflating soccer balls. Butyl rubber also made automatically sealing valves possible, eliminating the need for a laced opening. And then the real revolution came. Synthetic leather, made of waterproof polyurethane or polyvinyl chloride, replaced leather and eliminated the problem of balls gaining weight when wet. Layers of cushioning fabrics were soon added between the bladder and the covering, which was constructed of 20 hexagonal and 12 pentagonal panels stitched together with polyester cord, ensuring perfect roundness. The 2006 World Cup led to yet another innovation. A ball made of only 14 thermally bonded panels was introduced with virtually no seams, improving bounce and accuracy. While I appreciate the science behind these balls, they certainly don't have the same emotional appeal for me as the deformed, battered leather ball I had to leave behind when we escaped from Hungary in 1956. Puskás also found greener pastures in 56, launching a second spectacular career with Real Madrid in Spain. Unfortunately, he had failed to lead Hungary to the expected World Cup in 1954. After decimating the opposition in the preliminary rounds, being up 2-0 in the final, the golden team, with Puskás hobbled by an injury, lost to Germany 3-2. I remember listening to the game on the radio with Puskás ball at my feet. When Germany scored that third goal, it was like, well, being hit in the head with a Puskás shot. There was a lot of controversy about that game as well. The allegation was that the Germans had on purpose injured Puskás by having one of the players kick him in the ankle. Whether that's true or not, we don't know, but he certainly did not play in the second half. And had he the 2-0 lead that they had going into the second half, probably would not have been lost. In the preliminary game in the same tournament, Hungary beat the Germans 8-4. Well, since then, the ball has been upgraded even further. And as you may know, today's ball that they're using at the World Cup has some electronic gadgetry inside of it, which will tell you whether or not the ball has been misshaped by somehow being hit against the goalpost or having encountered a wire that hangs above that guides the drones that give us those wonderful pictures. There have been other developments in ball too. It is somewhat lighter and it flies truer when it is hit by the boot of someone like Lionel Messi or Harry Kane or Mbebe of Germany. All right, so there's a little bit of a backward look about the World Cup for you. You're listening to the Dr. Joe Show. We'll be right back.
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2: Hi, it's Ken Connors. I'll be in for Andrew Carter. Our Monday morning get-together will include the latest weather forecasts and road reports every 15 minutes. James and Trudy have all the news to keep you up to date. 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

0: I am probably not going to get the correct answer to the question I asked about the link between the FIFA World Cup trophy and Tsar Nicholas the First. Maybe that's a bit obtuse, so I'll tell you the answer. The trophy is made of gold and malachite, which is a green mineral composed of copper carbonate hydroxide. The interior of the Winter Palace in St. Petersburg was gutted by a fire in 1837, and Tsar Nicholas I commissioned architect Alexander Brilov to design the rebuilding. One of the rooms created in the rebuilding of the Winter Palace is the famous Malachite Room that features monolithic malachite columns, tabletops, furniture, and entire fireplaces decorated with gold leaf in addition to the malachite. The malachite use came from a massive deposit discovered in 1835 in the Demidov copper mines in the Ural Mountains. The columns and other objects in the malachite room are not carved out of solid blocks of the mineral, although they certainly look like they are. And I can attest to that because I did have the chance to visit the Hermitage, which is now the museum, and the Winter Palace was turned into that museum. The columns and other objects are not carved out of solid blocks of mineral because it is too brittle. It just cannot be carved. So the core structures of the columns, the furniture, the fireplace, everything else in the room are actually made of marble or bronze or iron. And then these are coated with a thin veneer of malachite, because malachite can be sliced into a very thin layer, very like with a cheese cutter. And those layers are just 2 to 4 millimeters thick. And then they are formed around the marble or bronze or the iron. And the malachite has a certain pattern. And so those pieces have to be matched so that the pattern kind of continues. It takes a lot of work. It took a lot of work to do that. But it is very, very impressive. And then, of course, there are the decorations with the gold foil. Gold is, of course, very malleable, meaning that it can be beaten into a very, very thin thin layer. You know, the analogy often given is that a piece of gold the size of a matchbox can be beaten into gold foil that would cover a whole tennis area. Although it may look like it's a lot of gold, the gold is actually very thin. Anyway, the malachite room is quite an amazing thing to see in the Hermitage, as of course is the gold room, where there are all kinds of gold objects. Anyway, back to the World Cup. If you take a look at the picture of the World Cup that is going to be raised by one team next Sunday, it is made of gold with a trimming of malachite. But it's not made of solid gold. It's hollow inside. If it were made of solid gold, it would be very heavy. It would weigh about 80 kilograms, and that would be way too heavy to lift and hand around, as is undoubtedly going to happen. But when you take a look at the World Cup, you will see that there are two sort of bands of malachite near the bottom. So when you're looking at that the cup, you're looking at gold and malachite, just the stuff that you would looking at if you ever had the chance to visit the malachite room in the Hermitage in St. Petersburg. St. Petersburg, of course, eventually the name was switched to Leningrad, and then it was switched back to St. Petersburg. Okay, one more story I want to tell you today. That's about toilet paper and the so-called PFAS chemicals, the perfluoroalkyl substances, PFAS stands for. Toilet paper, particularly in perforated rolls, is one of the all-time great inventions. I think we can all agree to that. It isn't pleasant to think about life without it. But there are issues with the tissues. One arose in the 1980s when trace amounts of dioxins were found in paper products, including paper towels and toilet paper. The notoriously toxic and potentially carcinogenic dioxins can form when paper is bleached with chlorine. Although the detected amounts were minute, paper producers switched to ozone or hydrogen peroxide as bleaching agents. Since these contain no chlorine, they cannot give rise to dioxins. Chlorine dioxide was also introduced as a replacement for elemental chlorine, as it is less likely to form dioxins. No illness was ever traced to toilet paper, but of course that would be impossible to do since everyone uses it. The concern was more about all the discarded toilet paper, roughly 100 rolls per person per year, that end up in sewage treatment facilities where the paper becomes part of the sludge that remains after treatment. Such sludge may be used as fertilizer so that chemicals in the toilet paper can end up in plants and water systems from where they can come back to haunt us. Because of changes in bleaching methods, dioxin contamination has to a large extent been eliminated. But another issue has arisen: contamination with perfluoroalkyl substances, those forever chemicals that are forever in the news. Thanks to the extremely sensitive detection equipment now available, we know that a single tissue contains about 2 billionths of a gram of PFAS, an incredibly small amount. Although these chemicals have been associated with low fetal weight, thyroid abnormalities, impaired immune response, and liver problems, it is extremely unlikely that absorption from toilet paper plays a role. Absorption is possible, as a study with worms has shown. When they burrow through soil that is contaminated with PFAS, some of these compounds end up in their system and can even be converted to a more toxic variety. But even if there is some absorption from toilet paper, the amount would end up in the bloodstream would be insignificant. But what about the PFAS that ends up in the environment from toilet paper use? The world uses 42 million tons of toilet paper every year, and since 1 gram of tissue has about 4 nanograms of PFAS, that means about 80 kilograms of PFAS end up in global environment every year. That's not a lot, but since these chemicals build up in the environment, and since we have no plans to give up using toilet paper, the total amount in the environment can indeed be significant. Where the PF in the toilet paper comes from is somewhat of a mystery. It isn't added on purpose to make the tissue glide more smoothly over our rear. It likely originates in the pulping machinery, where such fluorinated compounds are used as lubricants. That can be changed. Still, in comparison to the PFAS that end up in the environment from food packaging, firefighting foam, and clothing, the contribution from toilet paper is minute. And that, we can say, is the bottom line. You do not have to worry about using toilet paper, certainly not because of the PFAS that it may contain. So that is it for today. Hopefully you've learned something. I brought you back some memories from my youth and being hit in the head by a ball kicked by the great Ferenc Puskás. And we also learned about the global problems that are going to be caused by the closing of the Strait of Hormuz by the Iranians. So that's it. But we'll be back with you same time, same station next week. Until then, I'm Joe Schwartz, hoping all the chemistry in your life comes out just right.
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3: From the National Newsroom of the Canadian Press, I'm David Augustine. Prime Minister Mark Carney and Ontario Premier Doug Ford say they were horrified to hear about the deadly shooting at Toronto's Salsa on St. Clair Festival yesterday. Police say an exchange of gunfire left 2 men dead, injured several others, and sent thousands of attendees running for safety. No arrests have been made. Now Ford says he is devastated by the senseless violence, adding that the, quote, person responsible must be caught, brought to justice, and spend the rest of their life behind bars. While several people were injured following a chaotic scene in Toronto that involves more gunfire, a carjacking, and pedestrians hit by a car.
4: Police say they responded to a call about gunshots fired east of downtown Toronto early this morning. They say a man and a second suspect exchanged gunfire. Then the man stole a rideshare driver's car with passengers aboard and struck pedestrians and other vehicles while fleeing the scene. Police say the man and multiple other people were taken to hospital with non-life-threatening gunshots. Wounds. A 25-year-old man from Brampton was arrested and is facing multiple charges. The incident happened hours after an unrelated shooting at the Salsa on St. Clair Festival left two people dead and others injured. Diana Mussina, The Canadian Press, Toronto.
3: Environment Canada says hot weather is likely to linger in southern Manitoba until tomorrow. The weather agency is warning of humidex values up to 45 degrees Celsius. Then daytime highs starting Tuesday are expected to hover around the low 30s or high 20s and remain there through the rest of the week. Locals are being asked to check in on vulnerable people during the heat event. The BC Wildfire Service is calling for compliance amid reports of speeding and drone flights in its recently opened section of Highway 1, which was previously closed due to two nearby out-of-control wildfires. It says drivers have been seen speeding through the fire zone and even stopping to film the ongoing firefighting efforts. The Wildfire Service reiterates that the speed limit is 60 kilometers per hour and there is no stopping in the fire zone. Quebec's video game industry finds itself in a precarious state as studios lay off workers and consumers turn their attention to other online pursuits. Philippe Morin is the co-founder of Montreal indie studio Red Barrels and says recent local layoffs at Eidos, Epic Games, Electronic Arts, and Behavior Interactive come as part of a broader rebalancing by an industry that overextended itself during the gaming highs of the COVID-19 pandemic.
5: Well, it's definitely not a fun time in the industry. Feels like it's a perfect storm. It was definitely a lot of investment during the pandemic.
3: In Quebec, the rollback of a provincial tax credit has added to gaming sector woes. And in the U.S., a close ally of President Donald Trump has died at the age of 71. Lindsey Graham's office says he died after a brief illness. The South Carolina senator initially opposed Trump, but later became a staunch supporter. This is the Canadian Press.
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2: The Bashy Capello Show, Canada's top political voices, sharp analysis, and the stories that shape the week. 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
6: Hi there, and welcome to the best of the Bashy Capello Show. I hope you've had a wonderful week. We're going to kick things off with retired Vice Admiral Mark Norman, former head of the Canadian Navy. He's going to weigh in on the news that the federal government has selected the German-Norwegian company, TKMS, for those 12 new subs, a contract estimated to be worth $100 billion. They selected the German-Norwegian team, the European team, over a competing bid from South Korean company Hanwha. We're going to go through the merits of each of the bids and talk a little bit also about what the purpose of this procurement is. Why do we need these 12 new subs? And what we will be doing with them. So the retired admiral will be with us in a few moments. Then we'll go one-on-one for an exclusive interview with Japan's ambassador to Canada. He's actually leaving the country now. He's ended his post. He's going to retire after 40 years of diplomacy. But he has a lot to say around energy and autos. And in particular on the subject of energy, this new pipeline that the federal government in Alberta says will go to BC's coast on the southern route, not the northern route. But that new pipeline, he says, is a game changer for Japan's ability to buy more crude oil from Canada, something they're very interested in, given their dependency on oil from the Middle East and all the instability in that region right now. So we'll talk to Japan's ambassador about that. We'll also talk to pharmacist Kiro Massa about drug shortages in Ontario, a chronic issue, he says, in his pharmacy and other pharmacies, that could be fixed with some very, you know, tangible solutions that he's putting forward. And that has a big consequence right now, these shortages on patients and even on physicians who have to continue to rewrite prescriptions. So we'll talk about that. And we'll round things out with John Klotz, who will tell us his best advice on investing in the Canadian versus U.S. stock markets.
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6: Monday, July 6th, a few hours from now, 4 o'clock Eastern, I should say, to be precise, we anticipate Prime Minister Mark Carney will make an announcement in Halifax about the procurement of 12 new patrol submarines for the Royal Canadian Navy. Two industry sources with direct knowledge of the bids have confirmed to CTV News, the Globe and Mail's original reporting, or they reported first, that it is the Germany-Norway bid by a company called TKMS that will be successful. And that Hanwha, the South Korean company, has been notified of that fact already. I want to bring in my next guest, who knows a lot more about this subject than I could ever, the retired Vice Admiral Mark Norman, former Vice Chief of Defense Staff. Hi, Admiral Norman. Pleasure to welcome you back to the show. As always, thanks for making the time.
7: Yeah, well, good afternoon, Vashi, to you and your listeners.
6: If I could, I wanted to, just for the benefit of myself, I should say, but also everyone listening, who may not be familiar with the need for submarines, just ask you kind of a basic question before we get into the competing bids and what the decision signals. Like, why do we need to buy new submarines?
7: Well, I mean, the first thing would be that we have a massive maritime estate surrounded on three sides by ocean. And really, you can surveil the ocean on the surface, above the surface, through a variety of means. But the only way to really know what's going on in the water column, so underwater, is to have submarines and some terrestrial sensors and that kind of thing. And, of course, our submarine fleet has been struggling for decades. And this is the first time, in fact, in Canadian history, this is the first time that we're going to buy purpose-built submarines in large numbers for Canada to not only provide the surveillance and deterrence that I mentioned earlier, but also to be able to contribute to international operations when required. So this is a huge step forward for Canada.
6: As someone who worked in the Navy for as long as you did, ran the Navy, like how big of a deal is it that the decision is even being made?
7: Well, it's significant. Like it is historic. It is unprecedented for a variety of reasons. First of all, the total number. You know, we've never had more than five submarines in our past at any one time, and that this is a huge increase in capacity, and also an increase in terms of capability because they're much more modern and much more capable. They have much better endurance. A variety of different things like that. It also signals that we're going to take our responsibilities for protecting our coastlines more seriously, and especially given if we accept the rumors as is, I still want to hear it out of the Prime Minister's mouth. But you know, this reinforces longstanding partnerships with two key allies in NATO that we have worked with before. And so, you know, this makes a lot of sense to me.
6: Yeah, let me follow up on that. And I'll just offer the caveat as well for our listeners that there are multiple sources who have said to us that Hanwha, for example, the South Korean company, has been notified that the German-Norwegian consortium was successful. But the admiral is right. The prime minister has not made the announcement himself. For the sake of argument for a moment, if in fact it is Admiral Norman, the German-Norwegian company TKMS, how important to the bid do you think is the integration, the NATO ally aspect of it, the further integration aspect of it?
7: Well, yeah, it would have been one of several factors that were taken into account. You know, the submarines are very similar. They do things a little differently, but that's not really a big distinction. I think it really would have come down to the nature of the economic benefits, so the direct benefits of the actual procurement itself, and then whatever indirect benefits that were farther removed from the actual purchase, but would have had economic advantages for Canada. And it's not just how they quantify, like one might have actually been larger than the other, But I think it would have come down to the more subjective and qualitative interpretations of the government in terms of what kind of relationships, what kind of investments they were looking for. And of course, as I mentioned a minute ago, that the pre-existing relationships, I don't think they would have swayed the discussion or the decision, but they certainly would have been an influence on it. And there's nothing wrong with that. In fact, it makes the long-term, not just the financial investment, but the development of the capability and the sustainment of the capability through the next 40, 50 years, potentially, that much more substantive.
6: It's an interesting point because I think, and you're hinting at this as well, but the framing certainly has been like, you know, South Korea goes all in on pitching as many substantial economic benefits and spin-off as possible in Canada. And there are many pitched as well by the German team, but they're really stressing, and I think the framing of it even in sort of the media as well, is they're really stressing the value of the partner, the relationship that exists and would be amplified moving forward. Do you think that's fair?
7: Yeah, I do. I think that, you know, once we get more insight into this, you know, there will be two camps, and they're not just the Hanwha TKMS camps. They're going to be the analytical camps. Some will look at this from an aggregate of quantifiable metrics, and others will look at it more subjectively. I'm more in the strategic partnership domain as I look at this analysis, because I, without having seen the bids, I can say with a reasonable confidence that they probably would have been very close in terms of, you know, those metrics. But really, it comes down to, you know, and it doesn't mean we don't want to be friends with Korea. That's the other thing I think is really important in this. It means that we want to build this relationship with Germany and Norway. And I'm glad you mentioned that in your intro, because those two countries have partnered and they are long-standing submarine operating countries. And Germany is the largest exporter of conventional submarines in the world. So, you know, this again, like I said, I think this makes sense to me. And if this is what the Prime Minister tells us in a few hours, then it's good for Canada as far as I'm concerned.
6: And I know that there will be specifics associated with the pitch and the contract ultimately as far as a timeline goes. But realistically, for Canadians who are listening right now, the construction of this, this would be a massive endeavor, it appears, on the face of it. What do you think we're realistically looking at?
7: Yeah, well, it's a great question. So, you know, the first thing is, we're not out of the woods. And as, you know, as soon as the Prime Minister makes this announcement official, then the hard work starts. And I know that may sound like a bit of a surprise to your listeners, but this is a different process than we have traditionally followed. And so now all of the details of the actual contracts and all of those teaming arrangements that were discussed, they all need to be solidified and inked into the documents. And I suspect it'll take several months. It could take a little over a year. We'll wait and see what perhaps Secretary Fuhrer will bring some light to that later today as well. And then we get into what are the big pieces. Well, the submarines themselves have to be constructed. That's an ongoing activity, and the Germans and Norwegians, as I understand it,

0: And that's the kind of advantage I'm getting the hook. I know. I'm sorry, Vashti.
1: 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The timer runs out on me all the time. I appreciate your perspective, your analysis as always, Admiral Norman. Thank you.
0: All right. Have a great day.
1: You
0: all
1: too.
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1: The Prime Minister was in Japan a few months ago and followed a few weeks later by a massive business delegation, the biggest that had ever been to Japan. You'll remember Judy Trin, my colleague, was reporting for us there. The question is, of course, how to turn expressions of interest into a more pronounced economic relationship. And there's a lot riding on it. Japan is one of the biggest investors in Canada's auto sector and one of the potentially biggest investors, or actually recipients, purchasers of Canadian oil and gas, with all of the infrastructure now being built to go to the West Coast to export more of our energy to Asia. The question is, how much do they want to buy? That's part of what I talked to Kenji Yamanuchi, Japan's ambassador to Canada, about. This is his final interview before he leaves the post at the end of the week. I asked him what he thinks the key to realizing the potential of the relationship between our two countries will be.
2: There are certain things. Government can navigate the directions, but actually many things, and most of them, are done by the private sectors, that is, private companies. And so I've been hearing the voices of Japanese companies. They see great potential, but at the same time, honestly, they see certain sort of challenges. If I may be frank, infrastructure. And also regulations, red tapes, and coordinations. Sometimes coordination between federal government and provincial government is tough, but at the same time, among the provincials, the coordination may not be easy. And the fourth, we have to work together with indigenous people very diligently, because those four elements are always tough. But I see the change been going on, and especially the Prime Minister Kearney visited British Columbia last week and had the announcement of the pipelines. That is addressing those four challenges very actual ways. So we see the improvement. But if those challenges be met, enormous potential will be fulfilled.
3: So let me jump off where you just led me, which is the possibility of a new pipeline being constructed and carrying crude. Traditionally, Japan has not been able to receive a lot of Canadian crude oil because of the type of oil that it is and a lack of ability to refine it. It's a very heavy product that requires a very specific way of refining it. Yeah. Do you anticipate that changing? Do you think Japan is going to be able to receive and be a willing customer of more oil if it should go to the West Coast?
2: Yes, Masi-san, that is a very good question. But to be very frank with you, before this pipeline, there's not so much potential, possibility that Japan imports Canadian crude oil because lack of infrastructures. So all those oil existing in Alberta, basically. But most of the oils you exported was to the United States up until recently. But once you have the pipelines, you have a facility to export your oil to Asia, then that's a totally different story. Besides, close to 90% of our crude oil is from Middle East.
3: I know.
2: Then now people are talking about a geopolitical risk or certain difficulties, or what if the Hormuz Strait being closed, then we have to think very differently. We have to have the diversification of the source of crude oil. And also I told you, trust. The Canada has trust. So now it's totally different situation. On top of that, the technology can address to those quality or type of oils.
3: So let me be blunt. Based on everything you just said, does Japan want to buy more Canadian crude oil?
2: And I would say it's better for us to diversify the source of crude oil, not necessarily just from the one part of the region, but from the world. And Canada has enormous potential. And access from Canada to Japan is very, very good. Navigation only takes 10 days.
3: Yes, and we know that from some other resources that are moved that way.
2: LNG,
3: which I also want to ask you
2: about.
3: So
2: Canada has an enormous intention to be energy superpower, and the Canada see Japan as a close friend. Then Japan see Canada as a great partner. So if you remember, last March, Prime Minister Kearney visited Japan, And Prime Minister Takaichi and Prime Minister Carney met and had a great discussion, and they called our relationship a comprehensive strategic partner, including political and security cooperation, businesses, energy cooperation, and cultural exchange, everything. So energy is key.
3: So I wanted to also, Ambassador, ask you about a different industry that Japan is very integrated and involved in, and that's the auto sector. We spoke in our last interview
2: yes.
3: about that, and what you said during that interview actually had a big impact on discussions we had later with other countries and just around the issue of trade, because you mentioned that one of the factors, and a big factor, that Japanese investment in Canada in the auto sector is predicated on, is barrier-free access to the United States through the free trade deal that exists. Do you still feel that way?
2: Yes, but let me clear. Then I see five great advantages of the Canadian market or economy. The one, you are so rich in resources, including critical minerals, that is indispensable for the future, and labor quality backed by the great migration policies. And three, society has been so stable and friendly to us. And fourth, the generous support from the federal, local, and provincial governments, and access to the biggest market of the world. And so those five elements are very equally important. But in the calculation of the businesses of the, any companies, and the Canada is a G7 country, it's one of the biggest GDPs. And 41 million people, it's not small. But south of the border, the United States is the biggest, and that the market matters. But we see this situation of renegotiation or review process started with a great tension. But I think the economic reality will always prevail at the end of the day. Of course, negotiation is very political. Then various of what can I say, tensions, but we watch them.
3: So those negotiations that you've been watching, you'll know, and our listeners will know as well, you know, very recently moved from the possibility, let's say, you know, Canada and Mexico wanted to renew things, and the United States has decided to revert to a system where there is an annual review. Does that create any instability for Japanese investment, or do you feel that the agreement as it applies at the moment is stable?
2: So it's totally up to the future negotiations. So let me be clear. During the negotiations, various rhetoric or certain sort of words being flying all the time because part of the negotiation. But the most important thing is after the conclusion of the negotiation, then we see the papers, we see the announcement, then give the certain sort of, what can I say, confidence to the business people, not just the Japanese people, Japanese companies, Canadian companies, American companies, or Mexican companies. And that element is going to be very important. So we wait for the conclusion of the negotiation. Then we can, they check the, what the, does it mean, this sentence? What does it mean, this number? And so everything else is going to be that after the conclusion and after the attitude of the government and the companies.
3: So right now, are you worried or not that there will be a review every year?
2: I don't have the crystal ball, so I'm just hoping, I'm wishing that all those negotiators of three countries are able people and have the vision and for the future. And the reality is, this North American continent is a single continent. And so far, all those businesses have been so sort of flourishing. And so I hope through the tough negotiations, but the conclusion will be very productive for three countries and other countries, including Japan.
1: That is Japan's outgoing ambassador to Canada. He leaves the country in just a few days, speaking exclusively with us, Kanji Yamanuchi. The big news out of there, most certainly about that new pipeline just announced last week. Prior to the announcement, the ambassador says there wasn't really the case for Japan to buy more Canadian oil. Now it appears that has very much changed, according to the ambassador, and they sound very eager, in fact, if that pipeline were to materialize, to try and surmount some of the challenges that exist in processing and refining heavy crude and in fact, buy more Canadian oil. So we'll see if that, of course, comes to fruition, but certainly one thing to take away.
0: This is the Vashi Capello Show on the iHeartRadio Talk Network.
4: Now this update from the Canadian press. Early last week, Prime Minister Mark Carney made his first appointments to the Senate. He named four new senators to the upper chamber, including his principal secretary, Tom Pitfield, and Conservative MP Richard Martel, who will both fill seats from Quebec. Experts say the proportion of people who play video games worldwide has been shrinking since 2021 as the video game industry faces mass studio layoffs. That decline coincides with the rise of new forms of digital entertainment. Environment Canada says hot weather is likely to linger in southern Manitoba until tomorrow. The weather agency is warning of humidex values up to 45 degrees Celsius. Then daytime highs starting Tuesday are expected to hover around the low 30s or high 20s and remain there through the rest of the week. And it's down to the final four at the FIFA World Cup. France will take on Spain on Tuesday in Arlington, Texas. In one of the semifinals, Argentina and England will face off in the other. From the Canadian Press, I'm David Augustine.
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1: As I said earlier on the show, I was off last week and able to consume news instead of kind of work in it. And one of the stories that really jumped out at me came from my colleague over at the Ontario Legislature, Siobhan Morris. And I had heard this anecdotally from various people who were going to the pharmacy to fulfill or to get prescriptions that were fairly regular for them in the past and noticing that they were unable to fill them because of shortages. And it looks like the problem is maybe more widespread than it felt through those anecdotes. That's what Siobhan was reporting last week. We've got a pharmacist with us live on the line to talk through some of the implications of this and get an update on where the situation is. Kiro Masse is a Toronto pharmacist and with us right now. Hi there, Kiro. Great to have you here. Thank you for making the time.
17: Thank you for having me.
1: So you were featured in this story from my colleague, Siobhan. If you could tell me a little bit about what your pharmacy and what you have been experiencing.
17: So what we've been experiencing in pharmacies across Ontario is a game of musical chairs. Every few weeks, there is a new medication that's on back order or a new group of medications that's on back order. And then you have patients that are frantic trying to find ways of getting that medication and pharmacists trying to find alternatives and contacting physicians and physicians receiving 100 communications about alternative for a drug that they typically prescribe. It's been an absolute headache and it's definitely affecting patient care.
1: And how long has this been going on?
17: I think that there has been an uptake ever since the pandemic. There's been a lot more that I've seen over my career. Like typically you would see the occasional medication go on back order prior to the pandemic. Now they have about three or four at any given time that are commonly prescribed. And they, again, it's like a game of musical chairs where they're constantly rotating, you know, and you wake up in the morning, you get to work, and then the medication's on back order. And now you have to try to minimize the damage and look for your patient list and see who's on it and see how long the back order is going to go on for and start contacting physicians. And yeah.
1: And just quickly before I ask about sort of the potential solutions to this, you mentioned common medications. As I said off the start, like I had anecdotally heard this. I even remember after the pandemic, you know, my son needing an antibiotic. There was a period of a few months where you couldn't even get antibiotics, like the ones you give for ear infections for kids and stuff like
17: that.
1: Yeah,
17: that was an absolute nightmare.
1: Right,
17: was,
1: yeah. Complete nightmare. And it, so I guess my question is about the nature of the drugs. Like, it seems like these are more common, not necessarily like, you know, very obscure ones that a rare patient would need to access, that this is actually quite, you know, quite common stuff.
17: So I spoke about the specific one that you're referring to, and it was the amoxicillin liquid and the Keflex liquid, as well as the Tylenol and Advil liquid for children. And that was, if you know, your listeners are or can remember this, it was an absolute nightmare, and it was made absolutely no sense. Globally speaking, other countries didn't have this, but Canada had this issue. Until now, nobody really gave us an explanation of what happened there. Then we had other things like Percocet. That one was an absolute nightmare to deal with for patients as well as healthcare professionals. Right now, we have hydromorphone, very commonly prescribed post-surgery and for cancer patients. That's on back order. And eye drops. Eye drops have been an ongoing problem for several years now. And like they're for glaucoma typically, and we're having to contact ophthalmologists to switch eye drop medications. And I'm certain that ophthalmologists have much better things to do with their time, and they're much better needed at doing other tasks than sit down and sift through 100 communications a day about switching different eye drops. It's a system problem, and it affects literally everyone that's involved in the provision and as well as the receiving of the healthcare.
1: Yeah, I feel like you as a pharmacist probably have better uses of your time too, right? And I'm sure you would rather just be dispensing the medication that your patients need. What is your, you said it's system-wide, like what is going on? Why is there this rotating list of medications now that, as you say, like are on back order to a degree where you've got to like go and contact a physician to switch a prescription?
17: So I know that the drug manufacturing process and the distribution, there's a lot of steps involved in it. And if any of these steps is missed or has an issue, then you end up with a back order. So it has this sort of domino effect. And it's a complex sort of process to create medications. But like why this is happening constantly over the last 4 or 5 years, nobody really gave us an explanation. And why this isn't better managed, no one really gave us a better explanation. There are several ways that, you know, a humble pharmacist like myself can propose that would make lives a lot easier and make things go smoother in a day and probably provide patients with care in a more timely fashion than what we're doing here in Ontario.
1: So what are a couple of things that jump to mind based on your experience that, that could be utilized?
17: We don't need to reinvent the wheel. Alberta already has this adaptation, for example, so expansion of adaptation. So there, a pharmacist can adapt to a therapeutic equivalent of a drug. Like right now, we have a drug called Tecta or pentoprazole magnesium. It is a drug that's typically used for heartburn. Many of your listeners are probably on it. And that drug went on back order. It's been on back order for about 2 months. And we had to contact physicians constantly to switch it to pentoprazole sodium, which is basically the same thing, or rabeprazole, which does the exact same thing. Even though we can prescribe it under minor ailment provision, but we can't switch it. So like there is something missed in the legislation that makes absolutely no sense.
1: Got it.
17: And in Alberta, they already have the ability to switch these, so they don't have to bombard physicians with 100 communications and delay care because their hands are not tied in Alberta, but here in Ontario, for some reason, they are.
1: So basically,
17: that's one small solution.
1: Just quickly, if I could quickly follow up before the second one. So basically, if you know a medication is the same, you do not have the ability, if they're on back order or whatever, to switch it. You have to go back
17: small
1: to the...
17: Small correction, not the same, therapeutically equivalent.
1: Okay, my apologies. That's a more technical term.
17: So that, like, no, you know, because yes. I'll have a bunch of pharmacists and physicians at my neck if I don't say this part. But it's therapeutically equivalent, and any physician would sign off on that change if they saw it. But why make a physician waste time on something like this?
1: Got it.
17: In the first place.
1: Got it. Understood. And I'm sorry, I cut you off. Another proposal?
17: Another proposal is having the being able to break a drug into its components. Example, Percocet is a combination of oxycodone 5, Tylenol 325 milligrams. We are not able to split that into its respective components because we can't. So we had oxycodone available. We had Tylenol 325 available, but we cannot switch from Percocet to these two components that are available when Percocet was on backward. Okay. Another example, Vimovo. It's a combination of two drugs, esomeprazole and naproxen. We can't split these into their respective components unless we get a physician to sign off on these things. So these are small sort of changes, but having perhaps a list that is agile that will change according to the back orders to simply state to pharmacists, hey, this drug is on back order. You can switch them to this drug so that we're not having to communicate with physicians, make patients wait, and waste physician resources in this process. That's something that should have been done years ago, that list that I'm talking about.
1: Yeah.
17: And that list should be updated on a daily basis according to what's on back order so that things are provided in a more timely fashion, resources aren't wasted.
1: Would make sense. Thanks for the suggestions and thanks for sharing your experience with us today, Kiro. Appreciate it.
17: Thanks for having me.
1: Thank you. Kiro Massey is a Toronto pharmacist and owner of Rylander Pharmacy.
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2: Hi, Vashi. How are you doing today?
1: I'm great. How are you doing?
2: Good, thank you.
1: That's
2: always
1: good.
2: Always nice to be here.
1: I'm glad that we're doing this topic because I know very little about it, but I'm very curious about it. And I imagine there's a lot of listeners who are curious as well. So we, you know, because we're how close we are to the United States, we see everything that's going on with our markets, but always kind of relative to or in conjunction with the American markets. And we're always kind of looking, where did the TSX close? Where does the S&P 500? Where's the NASDAQ close? All that kind of stuff. So how closely connected, let me start there, are the U.S. markets and the TSX?
2: Well, you know, with these two great birthdays, right? I think this is a great topic, too. But, you know, when Canadians think about investing, Vashi, they often assume, like, the Toronto Stock Exchange and Wall Street perform similarly because, like, we're so connected with them. But the truth is they don't. And I think of it this way. The Canadian market is kind of like a pickup truck, you know, reliable, built for heavy lifting, excellent for certain jobs. And the U.S. market is more like a luxury SUV, you know, more horsepower, more innovation, more companies. But neither is better. And I think they simply serve different purposes. So let's start with one of the big differences is numbers. You know, Canadian stock market is about 1,500 publicly traded, or, you know, Toronto Stock Exchange, but 1,500 publicly traded companies. Total market cap, about 4 trillion Canadian. The U.S. market, however, 6,000 publicly traded companies and combined market value exceeding 70 trillion US dollars. So that means the US market's about 15 to 20 times larger than Canada. It truly is the largest capital market on the earth. And I think, Vashi, this is where it kind of gets interesting. We, and let's talk about the Toronto Stock Exchange, very focused on just a few industries. Financials, about 30%. Energy, about 18%, materials like mining, industrials, utilities, pipeline. So if you actually bought, say, a Canadian index fund, you're largely buying banks, oil companies, pipelines, and mining firms. And, you know, these companies tend to pay healthy dividends, and they tend to be more mature businesses. If you bought, say, a U.S. index fund, then technology dominates, you know, and we can name off some, you know, big technology companies like Apple. You know, this is where, like, artificial intelligence and cloud computing and social media, e-commerce and semiconductors, these sectors barely exist in any meaningful size in the TSX. So, again, big differences there. And
1: why is, you know, that? So like, why is it so tech heavy in the United States and so, like, much more traditional industry heavy here?
2: Yeah, I guess that's sort of an evolution process, right? I mean, I would say, though, you know, one of the questions in light of that would be, you know, which market performs better, right, historically?
1: Right.
2: So I guess what you could go back and so here are the actual numbers. Is the answer is actually the U.S. And over the past several decades, Canadian markets have returned, say, between 8 to 10%, whereas the U.S. markets have returned between, say, 10 and 12%. So it doesn't sound like a huge difference, does it? 2%. But if
1: it all matters.
2: Well, okay, so here's the example. You invest $100,000 at, say, 8% in the Toronto Stock Exchange, and over 30 years, at the end of it, you have $1 million. If you do the same thing into a U.S. index, averaging, say, 10%, after 30 years, you have $1.75 million. That's a $750,000 difference. Mm-hmm. It's power compounding. So that's a huge difference. Now, for everyone rushes out to sell their Canadian investments, you know, let's remember why Canada deserves a place in every single Canadian portfolio. Our banks, they're super strong. You know, going back to 2008, our banking system is among the safest globally. And in 2008, a lot of U.S. banks disappeared, whereas Canadian banks remained remarkably resilient. And another big feature of Canadian the economy is Canadian Companies often pay higher dividends than American growth companies. And that can be really valuable for retirees. You and I've talked about retirees seeking income. Dividend income is fabulous. And there are huge tax advantages to receiving Canadian dividend income because it qualifies for a dividend tax credit when held in taxable accounts. So that's a big benefit. And the other one is currency matching. You know, if you're retiring in Canada, you're spending Canadian dollars, owning Canadian assets helps reduce risk. So though there's some differences.
1: So what are the implications of those differences for, investment strategies? Like how much to put where?
2: Okay. So I would say that comes down to risk. So one of the risks of being all Canadian is we are only 3% of the global stock market. So if you're 100% in Canada, you're missing out on 97% of the market. The U.S. also has some risk, right? Technology is a huge share of their indexes. And if that struggles, the entire market falls down. So what really the question is, it's not Canada versus U.S., Vashi. I think the better question is how much in each. And that's kind of where you're going with this, I think. At least I'm going with it, is, portfolio managers recommend global diversification. They want you to have Canadian equities, U.S. equities, international markets, emerging markets, fixed income, alternative investments. And I would say to Canadians, the exact mix kind of depends on your goals, risk tolerance, and time horizon. So if you've got a lot of time towards retirement, your allocation should lead, I think, towards more growth-oriented industries. But if you're retired and you're interested in preserving capital and generating reliable income, that's where, the mix becomes a little bit different. And I would say that would be a discussion with an advisor, just to say how much risk and what are my goals within this, within these mandates of investments.
1: And is the process any different, or is it pretty similar when you're investing in the U.S.?
2: Yeah, well, I mean, obviously, we have access to their markets in a variety of ways. So, for instance, an index fund would allow you to do a mutual fund. Various ETFs would give you access to their marketplace. And they're very easily accessible. And often, you can even buy a U.S. dollar fund or a fund that owns U.S. stocks holding in Canadian dollars. Lots of entries into that point. But again, I think the process, if as sitting back as the financial planner, I would say the process would be, what are your objectives with this? All right, do you want to generate dividend income? Well, that weighs a little bit heavily on Canadian. Or do you want to grow your portfolio? And as discussed, they're a little bit more growthy in those particular industries. So that, I would say that would be a very personal decision based on the amount of risk you want to take.
1: I've got under a minute. And the last question I want to ask you is one I think we've both been in, like a conference, attending and listen to other people answer. But it's like, particularly with the focus on tech, there's always this question now of whether or not things are going to blow up in this U.S. stock market, right? Yeah. Like if they're way overheated and a correction is coming. Where do you fall on that right now?
2: Yeah, and that's, it's funny. I think you want to participate in that market, but not to the extent that I think there's 38% of the one of the indexes is consisted of eight different investments. And so that's pretty heavy. You want to participate because it is transformative, but also you want to be diversified. There are other companies that are, underrepresented. And again, diversification is the key in all this, not over concentration.
1: All right, John, thanks so much. 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
9: From the National Newsroom of the Canadian Press, I'm David Augustine. Prime Minister Mark Carney attended the Calgary Stampede on Saturday, where he watched chuck wagon races and spoke with visitors about a proposed oil pipeline to British Columbia. Alberta has submitted the project to Ottawa's Major Projects Office, with the route expected to follow the existing Trans Mountain Corridor from near Edmonton to Delta, BC. A Toronto street that should have been packed with vendors and dancing people was all but deserted today after a deadly shooting the night before at the Salsa on St. Clair Festival. One man was killed at the scene and another died in hospital. Four more were sent to hospital with serious gunshot wounds. Tara Kennedy lives in the area and she says the neighborhood is generally a safe place to live, but the festival will need to do better with security.
10: People around here, they love markets like this and they love things like this, and I do too, and it's extremely scary.
9: Police cordoned off three separate crime scenes and found two firearms. Now, as of this morning, they have not made any arrests. Several people were injured early today in Toronto after gunfire, a carjacking, and a series of collisions east of downtown. Police say two suspects exchanged gunfire before one man stole a rideshare vehicle with passengers still inside. The fleeing vehicle struck pedestrians and other cars, with multiple people hospitalized with non-life-threatening injuries. A 25-year-old Brampton man was arrested and faces several charges, including reckless firearm discharge and robbery. Well, the BC Wildfire Service is calling for compliance as two out-of-control wildfires continue to burn in the Fraser Canyon.
11: The overnight statement came after Highway 1 reopened on Saturday between Boston Bar and Jackass Summit. The agency says drivers have been seen speeding through the fire zone and even stopping to film the ongoing firefighting efforts. Then, due to the potential danger, air tanker and helicopter activity was temporarily suspended, putting both responders and the public at greater risk. Wildfires are automatically considered flight-restricted areas, and violations can result in fines of up to $25,000 and up to 18 months in prison. Naira Ahmed, The Canadian Press.
9: Quebec's video game industry finds itself in a precarious state as studios lay off workers and consumers turn their attention to other online pursuits. In the last 4 months, figures published by the provincial government show that Eidos, Epic Games, Electronic Arts, and other game developers have announced layoffs totaling about 230 employees in Montreal. Jean-Jacques Herman heads Quebec's Video Game Industry Association and says the call is part of a more drawn-out retrenchment across the globe.
12: I think we're still in a bit of a restructuring period, you know, where we see game projects being abandoned or put on pause. We're seeing people employees being laid off.
9: Experts say the proportion of gamers is shrinking in tandem with the rise of other forms of interactive entertainment, including TikTok, sports betting, and AI apps. This is the Canadian Press. In sports, top-ranked Yannick Sinner beat Alexander Zverev 6-7, 7-6, 6-3, 6-4 for his second consecutive Wimbledon title. It was Sinner's 10th straight victory over Zverev. The German appeared bothered by a knee issue after a slip to the grass on a key point in the third set. A stellar final round wasn't enough for Brooke Henderson to win the second Evian Championship. The Canadian star golfer had three eagles, including a hole-in-one today at the LPGA Major in France. But South Korea's Haerun Yu defeated Henderson with a birdie and a playoff hole. Henderson won this event in 2022 and was a runner-up in 2023. And baseball action is underway in San Diego, where the Toronto Blue Jays are taking on the Padres. The Blue Jays are looking to enter the All-Star break with their second straight series win. After today, Toronto will return home to start a three-game series with the Chicago White Sox on Friday. From the Canadian Press, I'm David Augustine.
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0: Stats Canada says the economy continued to add jobs in June with a gain of 18,000 positions. That was enough to push the unemployment rate down a tenth of a point to 6.5%.
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15: Welcome to another edition of The Week That Was here on the iHeartRadio Network. I'm Aaron Rand, and this week we'll take a look at these stories.
16: Air Canada is a leading airline recognized worldwide, an iconic Canadian company, and one of the largest corporate headquarters in Montreal. It is an honor to have been chosen to lead this major carrier to continue implementing its growth strategy and to pave the way for an even brighter future. I join Air Canada with great respect for the work accomplished over recent years. The company is now firmly positioned with a clear strategy, a celebrated brand, and committed teams. And above all, in this industry, it's the people who motivate me. Aviation is a team effort, and it's that collaboration that enables us to deliver a reliable and safe experience to our customers. Je suis également conscient de l'importance de servir les Canadiens dans les deux langues officielles.
15: So there you go. That is a part of his address. That is the new head, CEO, if you will, of Air Canada. His name is Anko van der Werf, if I'm pronouncing that correctly. Now, the interesting part of the story is, yes, we were waiting to find out who'd be succeeding Michael Russo. Now we know. The other part of the story, and there's a little bit of a reaction to this today, is they brought in a new head for Air Canada from Europe, of all places. Not from here. Was there no one here who could have done it? Let's talk about this and the challenges he's going to be facing with Isabel Dostaller. She's Vice President of Academic and Research at the University of Ontario. And an expert in the aerospace industry. Isabel, thank you so much for being here this afternoon. So let me ask you the first question. Is there reason to be sort of suspect of someone coming in from Europe to run a Canadian airline?
17: It's very interesting. WestJet did the same thing a few years ago. They too have a CEO who came from Europe. It's interesting. I think it's going to bring a fresh perspective. And Europe is certainly a good ground. These are people who know a lot about aviation networks, you know, managing large hub and spoke system. They're very used to the unionized environment. So it's certainly it's bringing an interesting perspective, I would say.
15: So from what I read just very quickly, this is someone who's been in the business, I think they said, for 25 years. He's also been, for what it's worth, and I imagine it can't be a bad thing, through a bankruptcy, right, with SAS. He took the company through that. We know there have been a lot of changes in European carriers. Is that an advantage, do you think?
17: Yeah, always a good thing to be experienced with bankruptcy in aviation. It's something that, you know, we've seen so many airlines going through what is called in the U.S. Chapter 11, where basically you seek protection of the court. And of course, the law background is very important. Is an expertise that is very relevant to that. He has a law background. One of the former CEO of Air Canada, Colin Ravinsky, was the lawyer who had worked with Air Canada. He was their representative in court.
15: Right.
17: And it's interesting that afterwards he became CEO. So you really see the importance of really understanding everything about that, because it's always a, it's a tough business. You know, there are years that are very profitable, but we've seen that there have been, you know, lots of very hard patches for these organizations. So certainly this background is important.
15: So what, as far as you're concerned, what's his biggest challenge here? So Air Canada's gone through some tough times, and obviously now what's going on with U.S. travel, we found that actually only yesterday, some routes are being cut or delayed from, you know, 1 month to another. What's the biggest challenge for the new CEO here, as far as you're concerned?
17: I think that his challenge here is not, or with Air Canada, is not very different from challenges in many, many airlines where the service is so ordinary, I could say, you know, like it's never a pleasant affair to fly, you know, unless you're rich enough to be first class or business all the time. But, yeah, you know, for the rest of us, traveling economy is, why do we fly, right? We fly because we need to go from one point to the other. So is this perception, and not just a perception, but the experience of the service is not great. Ancillary revenue, we have to pay for everything now. You want to book a seat, it costs you more, and so on. So this all service element, can you do something about that? Well, what I'll be interested to see is how he adapts to a context that is rather different. Transportation in our country is complicated, right? It's a big country, long distance and very low population density, very difficult to find truly profitable routes in our country like you have in Europe, right? In Europe, in Asia, you've got volume. There are people to transport, right? And it's a different situation here. I would also say that although people at Air Canada don't like to hear this, but you know, it used to be a crown corporation, and for many Canadians, it is still our flag carrier. You know, it is still our company. It's this crown corporation piece is still important in the DNA of or certainly in the mind of the Canadian public. And then there's a whole you know, French you know, the speaking the French language, it's such a, you know, when you're a francophone, it's you're never going to be sure that you can have the service in French. That it seems to, you know, it's always been like that, and I don't think that this will change. You know, despite him saying today that serving people in both languages is important, the reality is that it really is a challenge. It will remain a challenge, and people will continue to file complaints about this.
15: I would ask one other thing, and again, I read this and I thought to myself, I'd not considered this before, but there's the idea here of fleet turnover too, right? I read about single-aisle jets now taking over because some of the bigger planes they have are simply not, you know, profitable, doesn't make sense anymore. How significant is that?
17: Yeah, it is true that their fleet is getting older. Lots of Airbus 330, 777 as well. So these are aircraft that, you know, yes, so there's going to be some work for fleet renewal. It's always a little complicated, right? Because the it takes a while, you order, and then it takes so much time before the aircraft are ordered. So sometimes there's a little bit of a gamble, right? You order, and will you be in a situation where the pockets will be deep enough to integrate the new aircraft? It remains to be seen. But that's the everyday life in this industry. So I don't see this as a particular challenge for someone coming in with such a deep experience of the industry.
15: By the way, did you know who Anko van der Werf was before the announcement today? Were you familiar with him?
17: I did not, you know, and I spent a lot of time today reading about it. But the first thing that really struck me is, oh, you know, it's a similar move to the one WestJet did. And it's interesting that when WestJet brought their CEO, it was clearly a move to become a little more of a network carrier, you know, and less of a low-cost carrier. So, you know, WestJet wanting to be more and more like Air Canada. So it's interesting that Air Canada is also bringing someone. Of course, Air Canada is an established a network carrier, but it really is a signal that that's an important piece of the business, right? That it, this is a network carrier, and it will continue to be so.
15: I read that. That's the part I asked about, if you knew where he was. I guess, you know, doing the homework was kind of interesting. So it said before he joined SAS in 2021, he was chief executive of Avianca. He mm-hmm. also has spent time at Aeromexico and Qatar yep. Airways, as well as KLM. I mean, he's been around.
17: Yeah. Oh yeah, oh yeah. It's good news, you know. I think we should celebrate that. I think we, you know, should be proud that we're attracting someone like that. And you know, Air Canada, something that we like to moan and to complain and to sort of, you know, we like to dislike them in a sense, but this is a carrier with a very strong safety record. It's something that, you know, Robert Milton was the CEO of the company, I was told that he would never end a meeting before asking, is there a safety issue that someone would like to bring to my attention? So, you know, when the CEO really puts this, you know, when the message come from the CEO about how important it is. So this is something we should be proud of. You know, it is true that it is a company that has been, you know, prestigious and to some extent keep some of that prestige, although now traveling is not what it used to be.
15: Can I just ask you, you brought up Bob Milton's name. Do we know where he is? He's the former Air Canada CEO. Do you have any idea? Is he still around?
17: I have no idea.
15: Oh, okay. Yeah. I'm trying to think of all the Air Canada CEOs over the years. Yeah. Hollis Harris and Robert Milton, and you mentioned Calin Rovinescu.
17: And let's not forget Pierre Janiot, who left us, I believe, this year.

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8: So there's a story today, actually an interesting picture on the front page. I'm sure the Globe and Mail and I think other newspapers today as well, of a group of public servants protesting outside of Mark Carney's office in the Parliament buildings. They're upset because yesterday marked the official day of return to work, as in go back to the office for federal employees. And go back to the office, by the way, my understanding is 4 days a week. But the protests were there, group out in front with some signs, not happy about this. The association, the Canadian Association of Professional Employees, was the group yesterday. Nathan Pryor is their president. He is on the line. Mr. Pryor, first of all, thank you for being here. I'm trying to understand, this is something you knew was coming, right? This was not all of a sudden dropped on people working for the government. Why protesting now?
9: Yeah, well, July 6th, as you said, was the, first of all, thanks for having me, but July 6th was the first day that this government is doing 4 days of mandatory days in office. We're up from three now, so we chose that day to kind of make some of the bigger points that we've been making, but also talk about some of the other information that we found in the meantime. It's been 2.5 years of Prime Minister Carney, just like Prime Minister Trudeau before him, not explaining why they're doing this. Who is this policy actually for? And we've heard a lot of really empty, really insulting justifications for this. You know, better collaboration, philosophical choices now. It's getting vaguer. So we started doing our own digging, and then we did some of that digging, and we're starting to find out a lot more. This seems to be about protecting bad office real estate bets back when the pandemic happened. So we're asking the Prime Minister right now, is this policy actually protecting workers and taxpayers, or is it protecting like CIBC, RBC, BMO, National Bank, and just commercial real estate investors who made bad bets on office space to the tune of about $10 billion that they were very worried about 2-3 years ago, and now they're not worried about at all.
8: Okay, explain that with a little bit more detail. So you're talking about office space that the government needed at the time when everybody was working 5 days a week, and then after the pandemic and they didn't require it anymore, they couldn't get rid of it? Is that what you're suggesting?
9: Well, what happened was before the pandemic even, and just in budgets after that too, this government, the last government, and a lot of the same people are in their seats still, were fully planning to get rid of half of the real estate, the office real estate in the federal government to save a lot of money, but also to do things like reduce emissions. There was a lot of moves towards like remote work, telework as a way to get a lot of people off our roads and save a ton of money on office assets. And we're not talking about like nickels and dimes here. Like the top estimate, if we were to get rid of a lot of our office real estate, is we could save $40 billion over 10 years. And then, you know, we have this massive remote work experiment that nobody expected, which is, you know, the start of the pandemic and everyone's working remotely. And, you know, our productivity goes up. It's actually StatsCan data that shows that our productivity went up 5% during those first years of the pandemic when we were all unexpectedly working remotely. But here we find ourselves in 2026. They've completely memory-holed any plans that they explicitly had to get rid of half of the office footprint for the federal government and convert some of those buildings into housing, too, which this country badly needs. And they won't explain why. And the answers are getting vaguer and vaguer. They're talking about philosophical choices now. That's the Secretary of the Treasury Board who made that little quip. And in the meantime, you know, like the public service is taking hit after hit. We're talking about huge layoffs, lots of underinvestment, really outdated systems for a lot of things, constant reorganizations. And now we have this forced return to office policy that just seems to be adding commute time, office costs, just to allow a lot more people to be less productive and do remote work at the office. Like we're on Microsoft Teams or Zoom calls at the office shouting over each other right now. So we're asking, who is this for? Mark Carney won't explain why. They're getting bigger, which means that there's probably something they don't want to say. And after we got some, you know, other federal workers come out and saying the things you're saying about commercial real estate are kind of bang on, and here are some documents that show that, we started putting two and two together, and like we started looking at lobbying records, and we just started looking at what like the commercial real estate sector was saying very publicly too. Like, is return to office going to be the silver bullet that ends this office real estate investment slump and de-risks all of our investments? And if that's the case, we're in bargaining right now, right? Like, we're in bargaining. This is a top issue. We're watching our jobs get cut when there was $40 billion to be saved on office real estate, and that was fully the plan before. And now that's just, you know, that's in the memory hole. So we want to know, are we bargaining against the banks right now? And are we able to have a real conversation about why we're doing any of this? So that's the prompt to Mark Carney here, is why are we doing this?
8: You mentioned something I found interesting a moment ago, talking about going back to the office and being less productive. Why is the assumption that it would be less productive when it was just as productive before you went to hybrid work?
9: So StatsCan data actually showed from 2019 to 2023, so those are the years that we're mostly working remotely, public service productivity went up 5%. And that was a pretty big signal that there was something there. That was an unsupported remote work experiment. We all just got shoved into our homes, I'm sure you can remember.
8: Right.
9: And did a lot of work, you know, just to tool up all the systems that we didn't have in place to respond to a massive pandemic, this global crisis. So we were working our hardest, I would say, during those years trying to respond to this huge crisis, and our productivity went up. So that said something right there, but all of a sudden we find ourselves in 2024, and they just announced with no consultation that we're going back to 3 days mandatory in office. And so we started to ask why. We said, we need to be talked to about this. You have data showing that we were more productive, and it makes sense if you think about it. Like, people aren't commuting. That takes a lot of the stresses of the day out if you're not spending 2-3 hours in traffic or in commutes. And that depends on the city that you're living in. But also, a lot of people realize that, you know, people popping into your cubicle, constantly asking questions, having pointless meetings, that doesn't help you get your work done. A lot of my members say that if they really need to get something done, the work from home day is the day that they do that, because they don't have as many distractions. And if you're thinking about, you know, if you're a parent and you got to do daycare pickup, if you have to take care of an elder in your life, this just adds a lot less friction to your life, which leaves a lot more energy and time for you to do your job properly. And if you can do your job remotely, this is something that we should study, we've been saying. We should have a real conversation about, does this actually improve public service productivity? Who can actually work remotely? Who should work remotely if they have the option? This government just refuses to measure public service productivity, never mind actually study remote work and how that might improve the efficiency of the federal government on the whole. They had a whole working group that just quietly produced a pretty underwhelming report last year where they explicitly said they won't even discuss remote work as something to consider. No real answer as to why that is. But I think we're starting to get a clearer picture now, or as we start to see all these, you know, banks and real estate investors freaking out about their investments, right, when everyone's working from home in office real estate. They're meeting with government, they're flagging this as huge risk, and then, you know, that's 2 years ago. And if we look at it now, they are not worried at all, because it seems like Mark Carney stepped in and said, Mark Carney and just the federal government on the whole stepped in and said, yeah, no, we're going to de-risk that for you. The taxpayers are gonna have to pay the burden here of your bad office real estate bet. That's our best guess right now, but if Mark Carney wants to say otherwise, we welcome him to.
8: What happens, I only have about a minute left, what happens if nothing changes here? I mean, this was the policy, you went for 3 days, this is now going to be 4 days. What's next for the union? What options do you have here?
9: Yeah, I mean, like, our two biggest bargaining groups are at the bargaining table in the fall. That's when we're going to be actually sitting down. Remote work is one of the top issues there, and I think it's pretty obvious why. Like I just said, you know, big savings, especially in light of all these job cuts and program cuts. Like, we're cutting healthcare instead of allowing office workers to work from home. That doesn't seem like a good idea. Our productivity is being impacted, our actual outputs, right, as they're, you know, making teams of 20 go down to 5 people. To
8: I understand all that. Yeah. I'm just wondering what happens next. You said you're bargaining in the fall. Uh-huh. Is there a strike plan? Can you strike? What's the option here?
9: I mean, this is an issue that's bargainable, so all the options are on the table right now. We are very aware that this is a top issue for a lot of other unions as well, so we're looking to combine forces on a top issue here and talk about how we can not only like make the most pressure happen at the table or otherwise, but talk about how we can bring Canadians into this conversation and say, what could $40 billion buy, and why are we being forced to reduce our productivity?
8: Mr. Pryor, I really appreciate your time. I thank you. I hope we can chat again.
9: Thank you so much.
8: Take care.
9: Glad to be back.
8: All right. That is the Canadian Association of Professional Employees. They don't want to go back to the office for a 4-day week.
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10: Now, this update from the Canadian Press. Prime Minister Mark Carney attended the Calgary Stampede Saturday, where he watched chuck wagon races and spoke with visitors about a proposed oil pipeline to British Columbia. Alberta has submitted the project to Ottawa's Major Projects Office, with the route expected to follow the existing Trans Mountain Corridor from near Edmonton to Delta, BC. A deadly shooting brought Toronto's Salsa on St. Clair Festival to an early end, with organizers canceling Sunday's events while police continued their investigation. Two people were killed and four others seriously hurt after shots were fired Saturday evening near St. Clair Avenue West and Arlington Avenue, where roughly 13,000 people had gathered. And several people were injured early today in Toronto after gunfire, a carjacking, and a series of collisions east of downtown. Police say two suspects exchanged gunfire before one man stole a rideshare vehicle with passengers still inside. From the Canadian Press, I'm David Augustine.
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8: All right, we say good afternoon to Dr. Joe Schwartz. He is, of course, host of the Dr. Joe Show, which airs Sundays at 3 here on CJAD, and also director of the McGill Office for Science and Society. So, Dr. Joe, before we get into the other issue, which is today's supplements and which ones are worth taking, I want to, if you could just possibly settle a bit of an issue that's become, a little out of hand here over the past couple of days. It involves drinking milk. Our producer, Alice, when I walked in the other day, said, do you drink milk? And which I found an odd thing to ask, because, of course, I drink milk. I think most of us drink milk. But the idea was, could you drink a glass? Like, when's the last time you drank an actual glass of milk? Not added it to coffee or whatever. Actually drank a glass. And I thought about it, and it's been a long time. Because even though that's, I remember, you know, when we were kids, right? If you were playing, you'd come back in, your mom would pour you a glass of cold milk, and it was great. And I probably haven't done that in 30 years, maybe longer. So then I had a glass the other day full, like, 3.8 organic milk, and it was great cold. What's the issue? Because, you know, a couple of our people here say it's disgusting, it's chalky, it's this, it's that. What's the deal on milk? Did milk get a bad rep that I missed somewhere? Did someone say something that milk is not good for you anymore?
0: Many people have said that, usually in an irresponsible way. Anyway, I did have a glass yesterday. I do remember that. I do not avoid it. These days, you know, people try to put foods and beverages into categories. Either, you know, they have halos on them, you know, like blueberries, or they're festooned with horns, you know, like hot dogs. It just doesn't work like that. A single food should never be deified or vilified. Now, milk is a typical example of this, because over the years it has been presented as a miraculous way to increase your protein and your calcium intake. And then the opponents say, well, milk is for baby calves and was never intended to be consumed by humans. They say that the human is the only species that consumes milk past weaning. Well, that part is true, but it's also true that the human is the species that has a brain. We put men on the moon. We can figure out, you know, whether or not something is good for us. And there's nothing wrong with drinking milk, even after you've been weaned off of it. It actually is a very good source of protein and calcium. However, contrary to what, you know, Dairy Association will say, it is not an absolute requirement for health, because, of course, you can get protein and calcium from many, many other sources. Leafy greens, legumes, nuts, you know, fish with bones will give you calcium. And protein is you know, easily available in meat and soy. So it's not absolutely necessary to drink milk for health.
8: Okay.
0: And it is true that it will strengthen bones. You know, on bone scans, you can show that people who drink milk will have larger bones on a scan. But no study has shown that there are actually fewer fractures. So just increasing bone density does not necessarily mean fewer fractures. But anyway, what I can tell you is what not to drink, in my view, and that is raw milk, because that can be contaminated by bacteria. Pasteurized milk is really what we should be drinking. Also, I'm not in favor of chocolate milk.
8: Told
0: not
8: you.
0: Because I don't like chocolate. I like the taste of it,
8: yeah.
0: But it's full of sugar.
8: Told you, yeah.
0: Full of sugar. Now, some people will, of course, have trouble with milk if they are lactose intolerant.
8: Oh, yeah, okay.
0: If they cannot digest the milk sugar.
8: That's
0: but
8: fine.
0: But today you can find lactose-free milk, or you can take lactate tablets before you drink milk.
8: So wait, I want to stop you for a second, because first, I'm glad you brought that up about chocolate milk, because half the people we talk to, well, I drink chocolate milk, and I'm saying that's not really the same. It's full of sugar. So thank you for clarifying that. You're basically drinking a sweet, right? As
0: absolutely.
8: Much as you want.
0: You're drinking the equivalent of a soft drink.
8: Okay.
0: Well, I guess somewhat better, because at least, you know, you're getting protein and calcium in there, but
8: so,
0: you don't need the sugar.
8: So one of our listeners is asking, what about something called A2 milk, which is like 5%? Have you heard of A2?
0: Yeah. I mean, the fat content of milk is a concern for people who have cholesterol issues. Because then you do have to watch the saturated fat intake. However, there are some very interesting nutrients that are also present in the fat in milk. There's one that we're looking at more closely these days called C60, which originally was isolated from dolphins, which seems to have really beneficial effects in terms of aging. So I don't have anything against drinking 3.5 or 5% milk, except for people who really have to watch the saturated milk intake. So I think that the bottom line is that in many cases, milk has been falsely maligned.
8: There you go.
0: But in other cases, it has been, you know, over-promoted. in terms of having to have a glass of milk at every meal, which of course is really not needed.
8: Okay. Goat milk, sheep milk, any difference?
0: Milkshake?
8: No, goat milk or sheep milk?
0: Oh, goat milk.
8: Yeah.
0: No.
8: Same.
0: No, the same kind of issues arise with it. Now, today, you know, you have all of the plant milks today.
8: Right.
0: You have the oat milk, you know, and a lot of people, you know, I notice when they go into Starbucks, they'll specifically order their coffee with oat milk, thinking that somehow that is more nutritious. Well, first of all, the amount of milk, whether it's regular milk or oat milk that you put into your coffee, is not going to have a huge impact on your lifestyle, right? Now, they're thinking that oat milk is beneficial because oat contains a compound called beta-glucan, which has been shown to lower cholesterol. Well, yes, that is true if you're eating steel-cut oatmeal every morning for breakfast. Then you're getting enough of that to possibly have an impact, but not when you put a smidgen of oat milk, into your coffee. I guess people who are against using animal products, and there are those people who for sort of ethical reasons don't think that we should be using animals as, you know, factories to feed us. For them, oat milk or other plant-based milks, you have rice milk even. Yeah, for them, that's a viable choice.
8: So bottom line, milk, good. Milk, good. We can say that, I think, right at the end of our list?
0: Okay. And it has a very high protein content. And I think that there are a lot of people these days who are not getting enough protein, especially seniors.
8: So, and better to drink a glass of milk regardless than having a Coke or anything else, right?
0: There's no doubt about
8: that
0: one.
8: Exactly. So there you go. Joe, I don't want to run out of time. I want to have what you want to talk about. What supplements you write are actually worth taking? Is there some news on this?
0: Well, there is, but this merits a bit more discussion than, just a few seconds that we have left, because there's a lot of controversy about the dietary supplements. But I just wrote a column on creatine, which is one that I think is worth taking. That's going to be in the Gazette on Saturday. So I think that is beneficial, especially for athletes who are sprinters or who play serious hockey, because it can give an energy boost. Most of the other supplements I'm not in favor of, but there are some others that I would like to talk about, but maybe we can do that next time, because it takes a bit more of an involved discussion.
8: So that detailed sort of part of it will be in your column coming tomorrow? Is that in there as well?
0: Oh, yeah.
8: Okay.
0: That will be in there.
8: Beyond the creatine and some of the other things you think are worth taking.
0: Yeah.
8: Okay. So you can find that in the paper. And next time we do this, maybe we can talk about that as well. Joe, thank you very much.
0: We'll talk about psyllium and other fiber supplements, which I think are worth taking.
8: Great. Thanks from Big Milk, if there was such a thing. I think a lot of people think there is Big Milk.
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0: I think everyone recognizes that song. If you're Canadian and you've lived here for anything longer than, I don't know, 20, 30 years, 40, 50, that, of course, is Wondering Where the Lines Are. Bruce Colburn is on the line. I think fair to say, considered one of Canada's most important musical voices, right? Guitarist, poet, political activist, who's been putting all of that somehow into songs that we have been singing and know for more than 50 years, including what we just heard there. And he is on the line. Bruce Colburn has a new album coming out and a tour underway at the young age of 81, and also apparently says he has no intention of stopping. It's a distinct pleasure to welcome Bruce Colburn to the show. Bruce, thank you so much for being here this afternoon.
1: I'm glad to be with you. Thanks for having me.
0: My first question would be, every time you hear that song, and I'm sure when you're still on stage and being asked to perform it, what kind of goes through your mind? Can you believe that song is more than 50 years old?
1: Well, actually, yes.
0: Okay.
1: It's been around a long time, and I've sung it, you know, probably thousands of times. I mean, the great thing is people like it, and it has a life. So, you know, if you're engaged in any artistic pursuit, but you know, in my case, writing songs, you want people to hear them, and you hope that people will appreciate them. And so, you know, every time I sing that in front of an audience and the audience responds, it's a reminder of that very positive result of having written it.
0: You know, it's funny. I imagine when you do play, you know, and having said you're playing it thousands of times, do you actually get to sing the words, or does the audience pretty much take over?
1: Oh, no, the audience has a role, which if people have been to more than one of my shows, they'll kind of know what that role is. There's a response,
0: right,
1: kind of line that the audience sings, and they pretty much always do that. But I don't know. If they're singing along with the verses, I'm drowning them out, so I don't really hear that.
0: All right, listen, a couple of obvious questions to ask here. You're going back on the road. You will be playing Montreal, by the way. We have a date here in October, and I'll talk more about that later. But you're 81 years old, which in and of itself might beg the question, why are you still going on the road? Is it because you love it? Is it because you need to? Why?
1: It's a combination of things. I have a lifestyle that I'd like to support, but really, as long as I'm capable of convincingly performing the stuff, then I want to keep doing it just because I'd be doing it if I was sitting at home anyway, and why not do it with an audience? I like traveling. I like my audience. I love my audience, actually. I find that the experience of doing a show and sharing time and space with the people who come out is a really satisfying one and enjoyable. So, you know, so why not keep doing it?
0: Yeah. So
1: that part about eventually, of course, you know, something's going to give out and I won't be able to. But so far, I'm getting away with it.
0: So that part about grueling, being on the road, whatever, you're fine with that. You actually love that.
1: Yeah, I do, and I don't find it to be all that grueling. It's actually more restful than being at home. the way we have historically done it, I mean, and for the last many decades, with a tour bus and where you kind of travel overnight and sleep on the bus, that is, at this age, I pretty much have to just focus on getting the shows done, and I have the energy for that, but if I, you know, what that means is that I don't do too much else. but since you have a bus, so you have your own kind of carapace traveling with you, kind of a refuge that moves with you. It's not uncomfortable and it's not all that stressful comparatively. If I had to tour through airports all the time,
0: yeah,
1: I don't think I could keep doing that. But, I mean, obviously there are airports involved. You fly somewhere and you get on the bus and then you do your bus tour and then you fly home. That part's okay. But if you had to go from city to city on dealing with airports the way they are these days, I don't think I'd be up for that. But as it is, it works out well.
0: So let's talk a little bit about the new album. You've had many, obviously, albums over the years. What's different? What possessed you to sit down and say, this is time for me to write something new? And what's this about?
1: Well, actually, it's interesting. well, or not. I didn't write any of the songs on the new album. It's all old songs. And I stopped short of calling it a covers album, because if I say that, I think people are going to, you know, imagine me doing a Bob Dylan song or a Joni Mitchell song, or, you know, kind of contemporary stuff that I came, you know, came along with. But these are all songs, with one exception. They're all, nothing's more recent than the end of the 50s, the 1950s. So it's really all music from the first half of the 20th century, and some of it going back to the 1910s.
0: Wow.
1: There's some blues and ragtime stuff and some standard tunes. The old Joe Stafford hit, You Belong to Me, for instance, I'll Be Seeing You As Time Goes By, those are on the album. So it's been really fun to do it, and it's something I've wanted to do for a long time, and it just never quite happened. But at this point, it seems like if I'm going to do it, I better get it done. So we did it.
0: That's fascinating, though, right? To go all the way back, stuff that you obviously loved when you were younger and had enough of an impact on you that you wanted to cover them now. But some people might be surprised by that. I mean, you know, the Bruce Coburn sort of idea of, you know, radical politics and spirituality, is that out the window for now? I mean, do you not write songs like that anymore?
1: Well, I actually haven't been writing much lately. So, I mean, the last album of my stuff, O Sun, O Moon, came out a couple of years ago, and it still has a life. So I'm doing, you know, I have those songs to do, and I mean, I've got a lot of my own songs to do.
0: Yeah.
1: And in the shows, the shows I'm doing will certainly be made up mostly of the songs that I've written. But this was just a labor of love. I just wanted to, like I said, I've wanted to do it for a long time, and now was the time.
0: I'm just curious, what is it, I mean, about those songs? I'm probably about as old as you are. Was it about those songs, your covers now, that speak to you, that you said, you know what, I want to do these. I feel I need to do these for some reason.
1: There's songs that I've had different relationships with over the centuries. Some of them are songs that I learned when I was first kind of figuring out how to be a solo performer. I mean, I started I hesitate to use the word career, but whatever, that entity called a career started in kind of the beginning of 1966, when I dropped out of music school and joined a band in Ottawa. And I played rock in different rock bands for a few years, and I started writing songs kind of aimed at the different bands I was in. And then eventually I had this body of material that I just wanted to do myself. So I went solo, but in the process I'd been, you know, interested in folk music and in early jazz and that sort of thing as well. And later jazz for that matter, but I'm not a jazz musician, so you know, you don't hear too much of that in my music, just little influences here and there. But these songs, like there's a song called Buddy Bolden's Blues that was written by Jelly Roll Morton back in the early 1900s, for instance. And Buddy Bolden he's thought to be the first ever jazz trumpet player, and he's, this song is kind of, it just mentions his name several times. It's not really a biographical song about Buddy Bolden or anything, but it's kind of a mildly rude song, as many of Jelly Roll Morton's were, sometimes not so mildly. But I mean, that's an example of when I was learning to fingerpick on the guitar, I worked out a way of playing that song and kind of using these ragtime chord changes, and it's been with me ever since. So this is, you know, I've probably been playing that song for 60 years. Wow. At least. And there's others, like at that end of the spectrum that's represented on the album, there's an old gospel song, Peace in the Valley, for instance, that Elvis Presley recorded. And that's where I learned it. was written by a guy named Thomas A. Dorsey, who was Mahalia Jackson's piano player for a while and wrote it for her. They're just beautiful songs of the type that they are. And they're totally different from anything I'm likely to write.
0: Listen, I really appreciate the time. Looking forward. I will let people know you're going to be in Montreal. I believe you're in Saskatoon right now, right? Your tour has started.
1: I am, yeah.
0: And you're coming to Montreal. You'll be here October 18th. Look forward to seeing you then. I thank you so much for the time, Bruce. Honestly, appreciate it so much. Big, big fan. That wraps up another edition of The Week That Was here on the iHeartRadio Network. I'm Aaron Rand, and we will see you next week.
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9: Good evening. Thank you for joining us. In St. Leonard, where there's growing frustration over frequent flooding, the borough recently placed sandbags in front of a home. It sparked a heated debate on social media. Angela McKenzie explains.
10: It's a sunny day on Belmont Street in St. Leonard, but you could easily think a storm is brewing. A wall of recently placed sandbags line the front of this residential building. Next-door neighbor Emmanuel Saint-Léger says he wants sandbags, too, after being flooded 2 years in a row.
11: Mon système de son.
10: I lost my sound system I had built piece by piece worth at least $25,000, he says. The owners did not want to go on camera, but told CTV the building has flooded multiple times and their insurance will no longer cover flood damage. They opted for sandbags, which were provided by the borough. Images of city workers installing the sandbags drew disbelief and confusion on social media, some assuming they were installed without permission, others calling it a ridiculous solution. Borough Mayor Dominic Perry says the sandbags are a temporary measure, an optional flood prevention tool offered to residents. He says people should contact the borough to learn more about how they can protect their home.
12: At least they have the proper information rather than having information circulating on social media, which is misleading, which is at times false.
10: The mayor says the borough has done what it can to divert water from high-risk streets. Residents here have been waiting a long time for the promised expansion of the Langelier water collector. While it's gone through studies, Perry says it could be years before completed.
12: I cannot tell you when, but we know that we are the first one online for that major renovation.
10: Meantime, Saint-Léger recognizes his neighbor's sandbags come with a downside. It's not the nicest looking, but any method that protects you is good, he says. The borough offered 3 information sessions on flood prevention in recent months and plans to offer more as needed. Angela McKenzie, CTV News.
9: A group of swimmers took the plunge today, jumping into the canal at the site of the former Lachine Marina. The Grand Splash, as it's called, was organized by the Rivers Foundation. The group wants the area transformed into an open water pool to give better access to the St. Lawrence River. After the marina closed in 2021, the previous administration supported the open water swimming area, but Mayor Soraya Martinez-Ferrada canceled the project due to the city's finances.
13: I think that's important for people in the city, you know, who's kind of
11: like for me, I'm stuck in the city, so it's very nice to have this kind of activity where you can just like cool off and then also to bring awareness to like the importance of like our rivers.
13: I'm here because I want to be able to come to the like the river and then swim. Like every time I want to do it. I live in NDG. I can come with my bike. It takes 25 minutes and I'm here and I can swim during the summer. I mean, it's wonderful.
14: When we heard that the project was not going forward with the actual mayor, we started a group, a Facebook group called On veut se baigner à la Chine. So we're mobilizing, we're actually 1,500 people at the moment, and we have a petition going through to have a public consultation.
9: Montreal has just three public places to swim in the river. An 83-year-old man is in hospital after crashing his car at the foot of the Jacques Cartier Bridge. It happened at around 3 a.m. Emergency services say a health-related incident may have led to the crash. No other cars were involved, and the man's injuries are serious, but not life-threatening. Well, there were scary moments for some passengers on the REM train Saturday night. Police were called after panicked passengers spotted what looked like a man carrying a firearm. Officers later stopped a 19-year-old man at the Ville de Montréal station who was carrying a replica gun. Police say no criminal act was committed and the man was released and told not to carry a replica firearm in public. The Quebec arm of the Canadian Federation of Independent Business has sent a letter of complaint to the province's Ministry of Finance. The Federation says the retail practices of the SAQ are harming the economy by crowding out independent businesses. The FCEI says by adding SAQ zones in other retail locations like grocery stores and selling non-alcoholic beverages, the SAQ is pushing out other vendors. Here's Francois Vincent with the vice president of the Quebec Federation.
15: SAQ is choosing the winners and the losers. For us and for SMEs, for 72% of SMEs, the solution is to open the market. They have a monopoly. They should not choose to go in big retailers, big businesses to sell their product, and they're going to get more customers. So for CFIB, they should just open the market. And the other recommendation we have is regarding selling of non-alcoholic beverages. They have a monopoly on alcoholic beverages, on wine and strong alcohol. They should sell that and not starting selling something that retail has the right to do. So if they want to play that game, they should be open to open the market.
9: Meantime, Quebec's boycott of American wines has led to a big increase in sales of local products at the SAQ. The success may have been driven by trade tensions with the United States, but as Christine Long reports, it's the quality of the wine that keeps the customers coming back.
16: When American products were pulled from SAQ shelves, space was made for local producers.
17: We're at an all-time high with Quebec sales.
16: Quebec products have seen their sales jump by nearly 70% in 1 year. And at the same time, the SAQ's overall sales decreased by 3%.
18: Over the last 5 to 10 years, we've seen tremendous improvements in the quality of the wines, thanks to better expertise of the winemakers, the wineries in Quebec.
16: Mathieu Beauchemin of the Quebec Wine Council says 200 million bottles of wine are sold in Quebec each year, and local producers are responsible for 5 million of those.
18: We're expecting to reach about 7 million bottles by 2030. So it's good news that we have more and more consumers that are trying Quebec wines, adopting Quebec wines.
16: Wine connoisseur Natalie McLean says local wines offer the taste of the times.
17: The global trend in wine styles is to move toward lighter styles, so crisp, refreshing whites, sparklings, rosé. We're moving away from heavier, oakier reds. We want styles with lower alcohol. Well, Quebec and Canada are ideally suited to create those lighter styles of wine.
16: She adds that the increase in local wine sales is also a boost for vineyard visits. The Taillefer Lafond Winery in Laval is busier than ever, says Christophe Cadotte.
19: Weddings are very, very popular right now. I've booked almost
15: all of my Saturdays up to 2028 already. Yes, so it's a huge increase on our products and our local vineyard.
16: Beauchemin says our shorter grape growing season used to be a curse, and now it's a blessing.
18: The type of wines that we produce now in Quebec, nowadays in Quebec, are more and more difficult to produce, to be produced elsewhere in the world because of a warming climate everywhere.
16: McLean says what started out as a dispute, leaving a bad taste in many wine lovers' mouths, has actually left a pleasant aftertaste.
17: People are finally starting to try Quebec and Canadian wines. And so the trade dispute may have triggered that switch, but the trend continues because of what's inside the bottle.
16: Christine Long, CTV News.
9: We head to Toronto now, where police continue what they call a complex investigation into a brazen shooting at a festival last night. Two people were killed and several others injured. Kamal Karmali reports.
19: The partying at a salsa festival in Toronto quickly turning into panic. Gunshots rang out just after 8 Saturday night, sending thousands running for cover as police tore through the crowd on the hunt for the shooters.
20: This seemed to be an exchange of gunfire between individuals targeting each other.
19: Two men were killed, five others injured, two firearms recovered spanning three separate crime scenes, but no suspects identified.
21: I'm deeply disturbed and angry about this reckless, irresponsible act of violence.
22: Undoubtedly, over the last several years, security at such events has ramped up across North America because of some bad events that did occur.
19: At Canada's largest festival, a few provinces over, the Prime Minister on hand, soaking in a Calgary stampede that has revamped its security after multiple people were stabbed last year.
23: Over under the truck.
19: And it's been more than a year since a vehicle rammed through a Filipino festival in Vancouver, killing 11 people, resulting in recommendations for increased security at BC festivals.
22: Well, I think all these events really lead to more and more thoughts, intelligence gathering, and planning than we ever saw in the past.
19: Today in Toronto, the rest of the Salsa on St. Clair Festival canceled, while this salsa festival elsewhere in the city still in full swing, but filled with plenty of apprehension.
24: It just makes you more aware of your surroundings. As you can see, we're sitting close to the exit, so if anything happens, we have a fast out.
19: While police continue what they call a complex investigation, given the size of the crowd, organizers of Salsa on St. Clair say they're shocked by the shooting. Kamal Karamali, CTV News, Toronto.
9: The Bank of Canada will make another interest rate announcement this week. A group of economists is expecting the bank to once again hold its overnight rate. This week's decision comes after the latest data from StatsCan shows unemployment edged down slightly from May to June. Month over month, unemployment declined by a tenth of a percentage point from 6.6% in May to 6.5% in June. All 36 economists in a recent Reuters poll expect the bank to hold the rate at 2.25% as the economy gradually recovers. The bank last cut its policy rate in October of 2025. Canada's first WNBA team, the Toronto Tempo, beat the New York Liberty this afternoon 93-91, closing out a record setting two-game stand here in Montreal at the Bell Centre. Toronto with a big defensive play just before the buzzer to hold on to the win. The Tempo had a 16-point lead going into the fourth quarter, but the Liberty came back almost all the way. Toronto managed to break a four-game losing streak and send the Montreal crowd home happy. Well, an exciting end to a successful weekend for women's basketball in Montreal, and fans are embracing more than just a new team. Anastasia Dextrine reports.
25: For a second time, fans piled in at the Montreal Bell Centre to see the Toronto Tempo take on the New York Liberty.
26: We've come from Ottawa. These women have put their heart and soul and made lots of sacrifices to make this Toronto Tempo team.
25: As Canada's first WNBA team, they aren't just repping their hometown. They're playing for fans across the country. NTSN Tempo reporter Chelsea Late says the level of support could be a good sign of the future for Canadian basketball.
0: this push into Montreal and breaking the record on Friday and all of that has just been a proof that Canada has a ton of, you know, appetite for just not just the WNBA, but women's sports in general.
25: On Friday, the Temple played the Dallas Wings amid a full house. Nearly 21,000 fans packed the Bell Center, setting a new WNBA record for regular season attendance.
1: When I was like 11, I guess, I had to play in a boys' league. So it's pretty fun to actually have professional women's basketball.
2: They're like our role models because like we play basketball. So like when we go to play, we want to play like them.
3: It's really good because the players that doesn't have the chance to go to NBA, they can go to WNBA.
25: But Late says it could be a while before the WNBA builds more teams across Canadian cities.
0: WNBA expansion is happening quite fast, but they also have, you know, plans set out until 2030. So I wouldn't say it's something that's going to come like in the next few years, but I do think they're kind of mapping out where the league could expand, say in 10, 15 years.
25: The Tempo will return to Toronto at the end of July. They're set to play in Vancouver next month. While the team has faced challenges like injuries on the court, Late says they've exceeded expectations for their first year.
0: Kiki Rice has been doing amazing, you know, before her injury. Sykes obviously was doing great before her injury. Marina Mabry is at playing the best season of her career. And so there's those silver linings that you can look to.
25: And they've brought fans something bigger, a new and historic chapter for Canada in women's sports. Anna Sazed-Extreme, CTV News.
9: Let's take a look at the weather forecast. Another beautiful sunny day today, currently 28 degrees in Montreal under mostly clear skies. And it's going to stay warm throughout the evening. Tomorrow, a mix of sun and cloud with a high of 27 degrees. It's going to be a humid day with a chance of thunderstorm in the afternoon. Tuesday is going to be extremely hot, 34 degrees, and the possibility of a severe afternoon thunderstorm that could bring damaging winds and the risk of flooding. Well, coming up, the sudden death of a U.S. senator.
4: We'll know another person who spent his entire adult life for one purpose.
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8: Longtime U.S. Senator Lindsey Graham has died. Graham was a key Trump ally and served more than 30 years in Congress. He was 71 years old. Olivia Rubin reports.
9: Flags above the Capitol and the White House now flying at half staff after news of the death of Senator Lindsey Graham. On social media, President Trump ordering all flags be flown at half staff through Saturday. EMS dispatched to Graham's home in Washington Saturday night. Early Sunday morning, Graham's office putting out this statement saying the senator died, quote, from a brief and sudden illness. Graham had just returned from a trip to Ukraine. He was a persistent advocate in their fight against Russia. The senior senator from South Carolina served more than 30 years in Congress, more than 20 in the upper chamber. Fellow South Carolina Republican Senator Tim Scott calling Graham family.
10: I don't know another person who spent his entire adult life for one purpose, to make sure America remained the safest country on the planet to live.
9: A close advisor of President Trump, the pair often seen golfing.
11: He was like a member of the family to me. It's very tough, actually.
9: Tributes also coming in from his colleagues across the aisle.
12: He was one of the funniest men I've ever known. In a tense diplomatic situation with a challenging meeting, he could break the ice. He could make everybody crack up.
9: Former President Biden saying today the two disagreed often and sometimes loudly, but added, Lindsey and I did agree on the profound importance of public service. Graham was running for re-election, so Republicans will have to hold a special primary to replace him on the ballot in November.

0: South Carolina's governor will now appoint someone to fill Graham's seat until his term ends in January. President Trump telling NBC News this morning he has someone in mind.
1: I don't want to say it now because it just, you know, it's too soon with Lindsey.
2: Mm-hmm.
1: I don't want to even talk about anybody, but I do have somebody that I think is really good.
0: Olivia Rubin, ABC News, Washington.
3: To Iran now, where state media is reporting that new attacks on military targets near the Strait of Hormuz. It comes as more strikes come as tensions rise over the strait. Allison Kosick reports.
4: The U.S. military launched another set of strikes in Iran Saturday, according to U.S. Central Command. Those strikes coming after Iranian forces attacked a Cyprus-flagged container ship transiting the Strait of Hormuz. Iran claims the ship was moving through the strait in an unapproved route and was hit by a warning shot. But even as conflict escalates, President Trump authorizing another round of talks. U.S. officials tell ABC News American representatives were not at the table for the latest round of negotiations. Public statements from Iranian and Omani negotiators at those talks indicate the conversations are focused only on navigation through the strait. These talks coming as Iran's supreme leader, Ayatollah Khamenei, vowing revenge for his father's killing back in February by U.S. and Israeli strikes. Khamenei vowing, "Revenge is the demand of our nation and must certainly be carried out," in a statement broadcast by state TV. That warning comes just hours after President Trump threatens Iran if it tries to kill him. Posting on his social media platform Friday night, 1,000 missiles are locked and loaded, aimed at Iran, with thousands more to follow if Iran acts in its threat to assassinate or attempt to assassinate him, adding, "Orders have already been given, and the U.S. military is ready, willing, and able to completely decimate and destroy all areas of Iran."
5: I'm number one on the kill list for Iran.
4: Trump's post coming after reports this week that Israel allegedly shared new intelligence with the U.S. about a plot against him. But the president pushing back on that report, telling the New York Post, "Israel came up with nothing. No, saying, "I've been number one for a long time." Allison Kosick, ABC News, New York.
3: Electric bikes and scooters have soared in popularity, but there are warnings about safety from a family in Newfoundland and Labrador with a teenage boy facing a long recovery. Garrett Barry reports.
6: Jaden King just wants to get back to living.
7: Get out, change arms, and go back on the quad.
6: Hunting, fishing, getting out around the bay, out to the country, in rural Newfoundland.
8: He loves to be dropped off in the middle of nowhere, walk to a pond with his fishing rod and his tent, and spend the whole day there.
6: He has taken these first steps, but it's a long road back, weeks in hospital after a traumatic electric scooter accident in May.
7: 70 days. Too much.
6: He was driving the scooter with a friend on the back when he lost control of the machine.
8: Went face forward into the pavement. And the boy that was on the back of him came down on top of Jaden.
6: The helmet he was wearing surely saved his life, but still, injuries to his head were severe. Doctors needed to remove part of his skull to relieve the pressure of swelling in the brain. Jaden says he can't remember anything, but his mom, Amy Richards, remembers it all.
8: It's a feeling I never want to feel again. And I hope that no parent has to go through it.
9: Electric bikes and scooters are governed by a real patchwork of laws across the country. Different cities have different rules about how fast you can go and where they can be used. But as they're becoming way more popular, especially among children and young adults, more people are calling for stricter regulations, and more experts are weighing in on the dangers of these machines.
8: Parents don't realize how fast these machines are and how big they are and how dangerous they can be.
6: According to the Canadian Centre for Health Information, there are more and more people sent to the hospital because of e-scooter injuries across the country. Almost 500 between July 2023 and June 2024. That was up 32% from the year prior. Officials here in Newfoundland and Labrador have pledged a review and new legislation addressing these machines in the fall. Garrett Barry, CTV News, St. John's.
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3: Well, the good times appear to be over for Quebec's video game industry. On Monday this week, about a dozen employees were laid off at Bethesda Game Studios, which is owned by Xbox and Microsoft. It was part of a much larger round of layoffs affecting about 1,600 Xbox employees and is the latest in a string of cutbacks that are hitting the industry more broadly. Simon Préfontaine was one of the developers laid off on Monday. He's also a union organizer and joins us now. Hi, Simon.
15: Hello.
3: So Montreal's gaming industry is really touted as being one of the jewels of our local economy. You know, this may come as a bit of a shock to some people who aren't paying that close attention. But for you, did it come as a shock as well?
15: There were rumors that layoffs were coming, but honestly, we in Montreal thought we were pretty safe from it. We're working on some hotly anticipated games, and we have another like online multiplayer game that we're updating and is performing well. So, you know, we thought we might lose, you know, one or two people or something, but we weren't expecting the scale of the layoffs, not just at Bethesda Montreal, but across Xbox.
3: How big of an impact is this going to have on the local studio, Bethesda Game Studio?
15: Right now I'm told it's had a big hit to morale. I can't say about like delaying projects or anything like that. But I do know that it's left people like dazed and very upset, which is why we've been able to organize on short notice like a big rally at Square Victoria this coming Wednesday.
3: I just want to sort of add in here, because I mentioned you were a union organizer, a bit of important context is that you guys had unionized over the past couple of years or so and were in the middle at the bargaining table for your first collective agreement. So how do you think that sort of plays into the decision here?
15: Well, that is a very good question, and I'm told that lawyers at CWA on both sides of the border are looking into this very intensely. It does seem, from my point of view, that it wasn't only union organizers and supporters that were affected, but it does seem disproportionately so. So we're looking to see that if union busting was behind the choice of who was laid off.
3: What is the reason behind this protest?

0: You said it's on Wednesday next week. Where is it, and what exactly will you be protesting?
1: Sure. So we're holding a rally at, this began at every Bethesda studio location, which is Montreal, Rockville, Maryland, and then Austin and Dallas in Texas. And this was just first to let Microsoft know that, you know, we're done with these layoffs. This, it's been a few years since Montreal has been hit, but Xbox has been laying people off almost every summer for the past 3 years. And we've had enough of this. Like, we can't make good games if we're worried every summer that we're going to lose our jobs, you know? So we started organizing these rallies to tell Xbox that Bethesda wasn't going to stand for this anymore. But the other unionized studios at Xbox joined in with us. So now there's also going to be rallies near the id Software office in Texas. There's some, which is the company that makes Doom and Quake. There's another studio in California that's hosting a rally. And another union is also holding a rally at the Microsoft campus in Redmond, Washington. So this is snowballing.
0: Yeah, I should say that we did reach out to both Xbox and Microsoft to ask about these layoffs and didn't get a response. It seems sort of normal for these types of things. The studio has said in the past that it's looking for a bit of a reset, a restructuring, that the business landscape has changed sort of post-COVID. Less demand, less investment, jobs are a bit harder to maintain. Is that a fair assessment?
1: Well, it's true that there was like a lot of hiring during COVID. A lot more people were inside and playing games. However, in the CEO's announcement, she talked about wanting to focus on our core franchises, like Elder Scrolls and Fallout, which are two of the franchises we work on at Bethesda. She talked about investing more, you know, in their core titles like that. So we thought we were safe. So we were kind of stunned at this talk of like investing more in Xbox while laying off. I mean, there's some people in the States that have been working at the company for decades. That's invaluable institutional knowledge that they're kicking out the door.
0: All right. Do you have any hope of getting your job back or the jobs of some of your employees back?
1: I hope so. That's the first thing we're going to fight for, is to get our jobs back. And we'll see what we can do. The more, you know, we get out support from our fans and the more we activate our members and stuff, the better chances we have of that happening.
0: Simon Préfontaine is a former developer at Bethesda Game Studio and a union organizer. Thanks for this, Simon. Appreciate it.
1: Thank you.
0: And time for In Case You Missed It. A florist in the Mile End is asking for the public's help. The tricycle that she uses for deliveries has vanished. Olivia O'Malley reports.
2: Florist Tammy Lau has been a fixture in the Mile End for decades. Her business, Dragon Flowers, features a colorful storefront. There are bird cages and beautiful blooms often displayed on her tricycle. But on Wednesday, she arrived at the store to find flowers on the ground, her trike gone.
3: This moment, I'm crying. I'm not angry. I just feel very sad, very painful, very depressed.
2: Lau says the Black Fiori tricycle was stolen between 3 and 4 in the morning. It was locked outside the store on St. Laurent Boulevard near Bernard Avenue.
3: They're very professional. I don't know how they do it.
2: She's had the trike for 15 years. The florist has chronic foot and knee problems, so she relies on the wheels to get around. It has an electric battery and a large basket on the back. Without it, Lau's also had to stop making deliveries.
3: I can call the company, do the deliver, but the company is a very complicated, charge a lot.
2: Neighbors are sharing photos of the trike online with the hopes of recovering it. Her daughter has offered to buy her a new one, but Lau says nothing can replace the 15-year-old ride.
3: I say, no, this meaning, I want my bicycle.
2: The theft has not been reported to police. Anyone with information is being asked to contact Dragon Flowers. Olivia O'Malley, CTV News.
0: Canada's tick population is surging this summer. Heather Sonoran has more on the warnings from health officials and what you can do to protect yourself.
4: This is how experts check for ticks, by dragging a white cloth through fields. In the Wellington Dufferin Guelph area, the findings are significant.
5: Last year, we did 11 sites and we only found 18 ticks. This year, we did 2 sites and found almost 170 ticks. So that's a huge difference.
4: The medical officer of health says up to 55% of those ticks can cause Lyme disease.
5: If you haven't had a tick on you, I can guarantee you that either you or somebody that you know is going to get a tick on you soon because that's how prevalent they are.
4: In Waterloo region, public health have identified black-legged ticks that tested positive for the bacteria that causes Lyme disease.
6: We have 2 probable and 6 confirmed Lyme disease cases in humans in the region, and 4 of these cases in humans were locally acquired.
4: Symptoms for Lyme disease appear between 3 days to 1 month after being bitten.
6: Symptoms include fever, headache, muscle and joint pain, chills, swollen lymph nodes, and also a bullseye rash or a circular rash.
4: There's 2 tick seasons, early spring and early fall. The spring ticks are smaller, about the size of a poppy seed, but as the seasons change, they grow. The same happens if they latch onto you.
5: As it feeds on you, it actually gets bigger with the blood that it manages to suck into itself. So it gets to be like a little balloon.
4: Removing the tick from your body is key.
6: You need to use fine pointed tweezers to grab the tick head and mouth as close to the skin as possible. And you need to pull very slowly and not twisting or rotating it to try and not damage the tick.
4: Place the tick in a small sealed bag or container, wash the area with soap and water, and submit a photo online so it can be identified. To reduce your risk, stay on trails, wear protective clothing, and wear insect repellent with DEET. When in doubt outdoors, always check for ticks.
5: And check places that you might not think to look, like behind your knees, your groin, your armpits, and even in your hairline. So this is really important for children.
4: An infected tick must be attached to you for at least 24 hours to transmit Lyme disease. Heather Sennerin, CTV News, Waterloo.
0: 2 longtime golfers had a very good day on the golf course this week. Both hit a hole-in-one on the same hole. Jeff Pickle has their story.
7: I stood up here and the pin was right in the center of the green, and I loved it.
8: For Trevor Fackrell and Sean Brown, their foursome was doing pretty well on Friday, June 26th.
9: So our group was running along pretty nicely that day, and we were ready to take it to the finish.
7: And we sure did.
9: Yes.
8: Teeing off on the 14th at Galt Country Club, a 165-yard par 3 on that day.
7: It was perfect 8-iron distance because it was slightly downwind and downhill. So I hit an 8-iron and flushed it, hit it pure, and it landed, took one hop, and went in the hole.
8: Fackrell, a 30-year pro at Burlington Golf and Country Club, just rolled in his 6th ever hole-in-one. But when Sean Brown stepped up a moment later...
7: Our ball marks were 9 inches apart, and his did exactly the same thing. Hit, did a little spin, and just rolled into the hole. It was incredible. And then we went.
9: And then it got a little fiery after yeah. that one. Old guy celebration.
7: Yeah. You don't have a lot of fat on your body, because I think I may have cracked your ribs.
8: A 1 in 17 million shot. 2 holes in one in the same group on the same hole.
10: Our balls would have landed, like they were within a foot of each other, and they probably landed,
7: 8 feet?
10: Maybe 8 feet short. It was one hop and then just sort of trickled in.
8: The chance to celebrate together and with their nearby competition, making the moment even sweeter.
9: And it was a great place, to be honest, to get a hole in one. You've got the people on 13, you've got us on 14 tee, 11th green, 15th tee, so it blew up in seconds. Yeah. It didn't take long for the news to get around.
8: Despite a combined 70 years in golf, this was Fackrell and Brown's just 2nd time playing together.
7: Sean and I have become closer because all the things we've been going through.
8: With a robust celebration taking place back at the clubhouse, the only casualty of the day was a planned retirement dinner.
9: I kind of rained on my wife's parade a little bit because that was her last day of work. She retired on that Friday, so we were going to celebrate some dinner, and I threw a little monkey wrench into the plans and jumped on her parade a little.
8: Jeff Pickle, CTV News, Cambridge.
0: Coming up, hitting the ice with some of the game's very best.
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0: PWHL stars lend a helping hand with newcomers to the game.
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0: Some female athletes had the opportunity to learn from the very best and get into the game of hockey. PWHL stars put their summer holidays on hold to inspire women and girls at a summer camp on ice. Jessica Smith has more.
2: Creating a space in sports to feel seen and represented.
17: You see the girls come in just full of joy, knowing that they can fully be themselves as BIPOC women in hockey, and they see the representation.
2: This weekend, the PWHL is hosting the Women of Color Hockey Collective Summer Camp at the Ford Center in Etobicoke, giving athletes of all ages and skill levels the chance to hit the ice.
11: It's honestly been a dream of mine to get on the ice and try it, so I'm like more than excited today.
18: It feels good because usually we won't really see girls of color around, so I love being at the camp. It makes me feel welcome.
2: The three-day camp is free and gives participants the opportunity to rub elbows with the pros, like Sophie Jakes and recent draft pick Jade Aginla.
19: I think the main goal is just for everyone to have fun and really know that they belong in hockey. I think that sometimes you might look around and be the only person that looks like you in the room or on the ice, and I think just for them getting to see other people and be here on this ice, I think is a great experience.
17: It's almost a cliche, but you can't say it enough that representation is so important, and to get to know people and to have actual relationships with that. You see girls that are running up to Sophie and Soroya to hug them. They know them from all the PWHL events, so I think it's really cool.
2: For participants, whether the dream is to go pro or just to get back to the sport they love, the camp provides a space to grow.
19: I played hockey for 1 year when I was 6 years old on an all-boys team, and there was no opportunity to be able to play on a girls' team at that time. So being able to have the opportunity to come back to the sport and give it a shot and also show people that, yeah, you're never too old.
2: This weekend includes opportunities to not only sharpen your skills, but share stories and a love of the game.
20: For more information on the Women of Color Hockey Collective outside of this weekend, you can follow them on their social media channels for information about training opportunities and meetups. Jessica Smith, CTV News.
0: Well, for most people, dropping your phone in the ocean is usually the end of it. But a Vancouver man is on a mission to retrieve the phones and reunite them with their grateful owners. CTV's Isabella Zavarisi reports.
21: Diver Henry Wang is on a mission to find a prized possession most of us have glued to our hands.
22: I'll do a single dive and I'll pull out like 10 phones, just on one dive.
21: On a dive earlier this week in False Creek, Wang scoured the ocean floor for a tourist's phone.
22: They came here for the World Cup, and then they did a road trip all the way to Banff and back, enjoying our beautiful country. And of course, all of the photos were on that phone.
21: He eventually found it, still working.
23: We were taking some pictures last night over there, and just slipped out of our hands.
22: It's an iPhone 16 Pro Max, so you know it's not cheap, right? But it's the memories always.
21: Wang has recovered hundreds of phones over a decade of diving.
22: So these are some of the phones that I found.
21: He's often called after people drop their devices at spots like this one at Lonsdale Quay. Despite the warning signs, the slats in these benches make for an easy escape. Another place he's often called to, Science World.
22: they drop so many phones, people getting in and out of Dragon Boats and the rental paddle crafts, right? That my phone number is just on the wall.
21: Wang charges $100 per hour for the recoveries. Sometimes he does it for free during his ocean floor cleanups where he picks up trash.
22: And I'll just say, look, the next time I run into it, I'll just remember and I'll just get it back to you.
21: One recovery Wang won't forget. He found a phone for a couple who had thousands of baby photos they hadn't backed up.
22: He had his new phone in a lanyard on a pouch, fully secure to his neck, right? He was not letting, he didn't care what he looked like, didn't care that it looked dorky. He just wanted the phone to survive.
21: As we head into what he calls cell phone recovery season, he has one reminder.
22: If you're near water, hang on to your stuff.
21: Isabella Zavarisi, CTV News, North Vancouver.
0: There's a dog that loves vanilla ice cream, and it's actually improving his life. Here's Danny New.
1: July is National Ice Cream Month, and we're meeting someone who wastes no time when he hears that ice cream truck jingle.
3: That's the fastest he will walk, is to get to the ice cream truck. And some days that's really all he walks.
1: Over the past few months, 12-year-old Edward here has been picking up a lot of attention online as he shows the world you can still pursue your passions in your golden years.
3: We can't motivate him some days to take more than two or three steps, but he will walk the whole way across the lawn to get that ice cream.
5: Amen, brother.
1: Lindsay and her daughter, Austin, first brought Edward into their Maryland home as a foster about 2.5 years ago. However, his prognosis was not good.
3: The vet said, you know, you should have 6 to 12 months of quality life.
1: From cancer to a crooked spine, his list of ailments was seemingly endless. So Austin and her brother, Jack, made a bucket list pretty darn long, too. They brought Edward to the beach, introduced him to Santa, and even dressed up for Halloween together on more than one occasion. Here they are as the cast of E.T. and even the Kansas City Chiefs, with Austin as Taylor Swift and Edward as Patrick Mahomes.
5: How much better does Edward make your day when you come home from school?
6: It's always, like, really good. Like, sometimes if I've had a bad day for some reason, I always come home and then he's, like, always really happy and, like, he makes me happy.
1: Well, about 30 months after he was given around 6, Edward has since officially been adopted by their family. A family that has no problem pushing him to his beloved ice cream truck, even if he's not feeling so spry that day.
3: He still has a will to live, is what I would say. Like, very much so.
5: A will to lick.
3: Live and lick. Lick the ice cream and live.
1: And Lindsay wanted to emphasize that a lot of the times when you foster an animal, the shelter will pay for all expenses. So you just get a little buddy to love for a while, and who knows, maybe you end up adopting him. In New York, for ABC News, I'm Danny New.
0: Well, the Montreal Alouettes were looking to extend their lead atop the East Division at home last night against the Calgary Stampeders. The Owls got off to a strong start, scoring 3 touchdowns in the first half, including this 34-yard pass caught by Alexander Hollins. 24-13 Owls at the half. The Owls would hold on to the lead in the second half. The final score in this game, 37-30. But a concerning moment early in the fourth quarter, quarterback Davis Alexander would go off, holding his left leg. He did, however, eventually return to close out the game. Somebody in Quebec is $25 million richer. Lotto Quebec announced that the winning ticket in Friday's $25 million Lotto Max jackpot was purchased here in Quebec. The draw results are posted on the Lotto Quebec website. Still to come, overcoming the odds.
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0: After losing everything, one young woman found a sense of belonging at the hockey rink. Adam Sawatsky finds out how she was able to transform her adversity into an opportunity to inspire others.
31: Behind this six-year-old stoic expression, Gina Uriana was feeling all sorts of emotions.
32: I thought it was a little bit weird, but also kind of cool.
31: But after years of living in an orphanage in the Democratic Republic of Congo, being adopted by a white family in Canada was not what Gina expected.
32: I lost my birth family, my culture, my friends, and I came into this new world where no one really looked like me.
31: While her adopted mom, Colleen Uriana, tried everything to make Gina feel included, nothing worked. Until Gina attended her first hockey game.
33: And she said, I want to try.
31: You can tell from the smile on her face during her first skating lesson, Gina liked it. And by the time she got her first hockey uniform, loved it.
33: She would wear it around the house. She would wear it to sleep.
31: And by the end of her first season, Gina was playing so well, she'd earned a spot on the local all-star team.
32: Whoa. So that was my, maybe I could do something with this.
31: Although she was often the only girl in the game, Gina was driven to become the best, training just as hard off the ice as on.
32: The ice was my place where I can be free from all my trauma and my worry.
31: Where instead of being defined by race or gender or traumatic past, hockey, Gina revealed in a recent speech, is where she found the freedom to just be.
32: Hockey saved me in many ways. It gave me a place to go. It gave me hopes and dreams.
31: So you can imagine how it must have felt for her to then be scouted, to earn a scholarship to attend the Ontario Hockey Academy, to be on the path to realizing her dream of playing for Team Canada, and then suffering a career-ending injury.
32: I was broken, lacked confidence, and saw no hope.
31: Until she found the courage to face her feelings and felt compelled to share her story.
33: She never, ever read a book cover to cover until she wrote one. So, like...
31: Now, Gina's a professionally published author who's found a new purpose: to inspire young people to never give up hope.
32: To know that your worth isn't found in your career and there's always light at the end of the tunnel. I want to be a voice for the voiceless and for the underdogs and be a light in wherever I go.
31: Adam Swatsky, CTV News.
0: Time for a final look at the weather forecast. It was another beautiful sunny day today. It's still currently 28 degrees in Montreal under mostly clear skies. It's going to stay warm throughout the evening. Tomorrow we're looking at a mix of sun and cloud with a high of 27 degrees. Going to be a humid day with a chance of a thunderstorm in the afternoon. Tuesday will be extremely hot, 34 degrees, and the possibility of a severe afternoon thunderstorm that could bring damaging winds and the risk of flooding. That's it for us. Thanks for watching. Have a good evening.

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14: From the National Newsroom of the Canadian Press, I'm David Augustine. Prime Minister Mark Carney attended the Calgary Stampede on Saturday, where he watched chuck wagon races and spoke with visitors about a proposed oil pipeline to British Columbia. Alberta has submitted the project to Ottawa's Major Projects Office, with the route expected to follow the existing Trans Mountain Corridor from near Edmonton to Delta, BC. Carney says he is optimistic the pipeline will proceed and that Canada must expand conventional energy production while reducing environmental impacts. He also appealed directly to Albertans' frustrations with Ottawa as the province approaches an October 19th referendum on separation. Business owners along Toronto's St. Clair Avenue West and residents of the area are expressing shock and grief after a popular street festival abruptly ended Saturday evening with gunfire that killed two people and left others injured. Restaurant owner Tomer Markovitz says he and other business owners on the street shut their operations down early Saturday because they anticipated trouble.
15: We didn't want to risk our staff, so we decided to close earlier, even today. Obviously, it's canceled. I think it's just an ongoing lack of security, lack of responsibility, lack of supervision and enforcement in the festival itself.
14: About 13,000 people were attending the festival when shots rang out shortly after 8 p.m. in the area of St. Clair Avenue West and Arlington Avenue. The BC Wildfire Service is urging people to follow rules as two out-of-control wildfires continue burning in the Fraser Canyon. The agency says drivers have been speeding through the reopened Highway 1 fire zone and stopping to film firefighting efforts. It also says a drone near the Brunswick Creek wildfire forced crews to temporarily suspend helicopter and air tanker operations. Transport Canada has appointed an observer to help oversee the investigation into a train derailment near Repentigny, Quebec. The derailment sent 49 cars off the tracks near homes, though no one was injured and no hazardous materials spilled. Rail safety inspectors are monitoring CN Rail's response to ensure safety rules and speed limits are followed. The nuclear industry is in the middle of a revival after over a decade of stagnation. Countries across the globe, from China and India to the U.S., are either building or promising to build more nuclear power plants. But before its recent ascent, the industry had been on the decline. Chemical miner Taryn Roski says she remembers it well.
16: So it was like super stressful trying to figure out finances and stuff. And like it ended up being that I had to try and sell my house. I ended up taking a loss on that because the housing market was in a horrible place.
14: It wasn't until 2022 that Cameco started reopening operations due to better market conditions. And a strike vote by WestJet flight attendants is set to wrap on Wednesday. The voting, which began on July 8th, comes as the Canadian Union of Public Employees says it continues to negotiate key issues, including wages, compensation, scheduling, work-life balance, and other workplace improvements. This is the Canadian Press. In sports, the Toronto Tempo held off a late-game charge from the New York Liberty today, winning 93-91 to end a four-game losing streak in their second of two games at the Bell Centre. Marina Mabry led the way with a game-high 30 points for the Tempo, while Sabrina Ionescu's 28 points were not enough for the Liberty to stage a comeback. Toronto established control early in the first quarter and led by as many as 10 points. Top-ranked Yannick Sinner beat Alexander Zverev 6-7, 7-6, 6-3, 6-4 for his second consecutive Wimbledon title. It was Sinner's 10th straight victory over Zverev, who appeared bothered by a knee issue after a slip on a key point in the third set. And the Toronto Blue Jays ace Dylan Cease will start for the American League in Tuesday night's MLB All-Star Game in Philadelphia. Cease nearly threw his second career no-hitter Wednesday against San Francisco, but it was broken up in the ninth inning. Christopher Sanchez of the hometown Phillies will start for the National League. From the Canadian Press, I'm David Augustine.
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1: I remember how to do this. California, Schmalifornia. I'm back in Montreal. Happy to be here and be back on the Trivia Show, your Sunday morning ride. I'm really, really happy to be back, and I'm glad I got some good weather on the way back, too. I heard it was very, very humid last week. Joey Elias.
2: It was a little warm, my friend.
1: Yeah, did you miss me?
2: I did.
1: Yeah.
2: Although, listen, Marianne Mandrusiak did a fantastic job.
1: Yes, she did.
2: I was very happy to have her, and from what I can tell, the listeners were enjoying her as well.
1: Yeah.
2: So, but it's nice to have you back, and glad you had a good time. Glad you made it back safe.
1: Yeah, and my thanks to Marianne for filling in rather astutely last week, if I may say so myself. I was glad to have her on the show. It's a lot of fun. I got some great feedback from a lot of listeners.
2: Oh, sweet.
1: So yeah, I'm so happy about that. We're back on the Trivia Show. It's Sunday morning. I'm Jay Farrar. Joey Elias is here, and we have all of your brain stimulation and comedy coming up here. For this morning, we have a lot of great prizes to give away as usual, but I wanted to start this morning here. It's a bit of a somber note, but I've been away for the last 2 weeks, and I wasn't able to check my work emails. Wasn't able, didn't want to. But one goes well with the other. But in that time, and Joey, you didn't know I was going to do this, but I got this letter, and I want to read it to you all. And it's in regards to our dear friend Terry,
2: yeah,
1: who passed away a couple of weeks ago. Our friend of the show, who was always a constant caller and a loyal listener. And I got this email on our CJD 800 website. Hi, Joey and Jay. I just wanted to send you guys a quick message. My grandmother, Terry, passed away a couple of weeks ago. She was a huge CJD fan, especially the Sunday Morning Trivia Show. Almost every Sunday, she'd call in and patiently wait on hold for what seemed like the whole morning. It does at times. Hoping she'd get through. Over the years, she was lucky enough to win quite a few gift certificates and prizes, and she always had so much fun being a part of the show. I just wanted to let you know how much the show meant to her and to our family. Thanks to my grandparents, we've been listening to CJAD for 3 generations now. The Sunday Trivia Show became part of many mornings together and has given us so many great memories over the years. I'm sure she would have appreciated me sending this message to say thank you for all the years of enjoyment, laughs, and fun you've brought to her, my mom, and me. Please keep doing what you're doing. It makes more of a difference than you possibly realize. Thank you again, Michelle Bracken.
2: That's very touching.
1: Very, very kind. Thank you so much, Michelle, for that note. We really, really appreciate it. And you have no idea how much that means to us.
2: Yeah.
1: And we always loved Terry. Always loved talking to her. She was so much fun.
2: Last week, just as we, you know, after our last break at 11:45, we got a text message from somebody who was at the funeral.
1: Yeah.
2: And they said they played Spirit in the Sky. And we played Spirit in the Sky for Terry.
1: Ah, there you go. There you go.
2: Yeah.
1: So happy to hear that. Thank you, Michelle Bracken. And once again, our condolences to you and your family. Thanks for that very, very, very touching note. We appreciate that. All right. Let's get things started. Here we go.
3: And now, the audio quiz.
1: And now, the audio quiz. This was quite easy to put together, coming off my trip from California. And like I said, there is an astonishing amount of songs written about California. So that's going to be our audio quiz today. Songs about places in California. And for that, we'll be giving away a $50 gift certificate, courtesy of Coffee Gourmet. Well, that'll get you a kilo and a half of their Manoir House Blend coffee delivered right to your door. Serving coffee to Montreal's community for over 40 years. You'll receive 1.5 kilos of their house blend, as I mentioned, Cafe Manoir, for freshly roasted, freshly ground, and delivered right to your door. Coffee Gourmet for the audio quiz this morning. Let's get started. Songs about California with this one. If I was in L.A. Let's say good morning to, let's kick things off with Maxim. Hi, Maxim.
4: Hi.
1: How you doing, Max?
4: Good, you?
1: Good, good. What are you up to this morning?
4: I'm at my friend's house in Ontario, actually.
1: Oh, whoa, yeah.
2: So leaving us? Where are you going?
1: I'm not the only one. Let's do songs about Ontario next time.
2: I know one.
1: You know one, yeah. Well, there's a few if you listen to the Tragically Hip.
2: Well, that's all I know.
1: Yeah. That's the only one. Yeah. Max, did you hear that song?
4: Yeah, isn't it the Beatles?
1: It's not the Beatles, bud.
4: Oh,
1: that's okay. I appreciate you calling in, even on your vacation, Max. Yeah. So loyal.
4: Yeah, well, I love this radio, man.
1: You're the best. You're the best. And the only person your age who has ever said that in the history of mankind. Excellent. Max, you give us a call back, okay?
4: Yeah.
1: We'll talk to you again. Again, there are no rules on the show. You can call as many times as you want. We don't care. You get through, you get through.
2: I like that young man.
1: Yeah, he's awesome. And he's in Ontario, and he's still listening in.
2: God bless him.
1: Yeah. Now we have a loyal listener for at least, what, 60, 70 years?
2: Well, he'll be on, like, what, three or four new hosts by that time.
1: Yeah, exactly. Hi, Sherry.
5: Good morning. How are you guys?
1: Good morning. How are you?
5: I'm okay.
1: All right.
5: I'm okay. I met Joey last week.
1: Did you?
2: Where did we meet?
5: I did. He came to speak to a special group of people.
2: Oh, that's right.
1: That's right.
2: I was
1: just
2: telling Jay about that just before.
1: Yeah. Yeah. How did that go, Sherry?
5: Sometimes I call and sometimes I win.
2: Nice. I got to say, Sherry, it was a group of, are you talking about the survivors?
5: Yeah.
2: Mm-hmm. I went to talk to a group of Holocaust survivors. And I'll tell you what was the most amazing thing was there was a guy there, Arnie, who ended up working for my late grandfather and his brother. He knew my entire family history. I ended up spending an extra hour just with that guy.
5: Fantastic. I loved having you.
2: Oh, it was a great time.
1: All right.
5: Glad
1: thanks.
5: You came, and you'll have to come again. So the song is California Dreaming by the Mamas and Papas.
1: It sure is, Sherry. That's a summer song if you've ever heard one, isn't it?
2: Yeah.
1: We're going to put you on hold, and you're going to be in the draw for the gift certificate of Coffee Gourmet, Sherry. Thanks for calling in.
5: Excellent, guys, and have a wonderful weekend.
1: You too. All
2: you
1: the best.
2: Too.
1: Take care.
5: Thank you.
2: I do remember Sherry.
1: You do remember Sherry.
2: You don't forget
1: anybody.
2: She was the organizer.
1: Let me tell you something. Joey Elias doesn't forget anybody. You, it's not just the organizers. No, you do. You know names. You're good that way.
2: I try.
1: You're good that
2: way. It's funny. I don't remember my family members.
1: No. Well, that might be by design.
2: I hope my cousins are listening.
1: Yeah. your phone's about to go off. Oh. A few text messages. Probably from your sister.
2: Yeah.
1: Yeah.
2: What do you mean?
1: Yeah. Well, how can you say that about us? All right. Let's get on with our next song about California. That's it.
2: Mm-hmm.
1: That's all you get. Frankie, talk to me.
6: Yes, sir. Good morning.
1: Good morning. I love the reason I said Frankie, talk to me is because your name's Frankie. And if you're going to say Frankie, you're going to say, talk to me, Frankie.
2: How you doing,
6: that's
2: Frankie?
6: Right. Talk to me, man.
1: How you doing, man? What's going on?
6: I'm good. I'm good. I'm outside. It's beautiful in Fabreville here in Laval.
1: Oh, Fabreville. Yeah, that's also known as Fake Chomedy.
6: There you go. So to answer the song, it's the Beach Boys, California Girl.
1: Yeah, it sure is, Frankie. Way to go, my friend. We're going to put you in the draw for Coffee Gourmet. Well done.
6: Merci
1: à vous. Thanks for calling in. Nobody chose David Lee Roth. Not even Van Halen.
2: That's
1: anymore.
2: A good point.
1: Yeah. 514-790-0800 is the number to call as we continue our songs about California coming up next on the audio quiz on CJD 800.
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19: 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That's Joey Elias. I'm Jay Farrar. Hey, we got lines open. So if you want to, you know, if you're a first-time caller, if you've never called the show before, now's your chance. We've got a whole bunch of lines open. 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Songs about California or places in California. 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
19: That's it.
21: That's all you need.
19: You can find it there.
20: You can find it here.
19: Thanks, Don. Vern.

0: How are you, boys?
1: What's going on, Vern?
0: I'm sitting in front of a client's house for the last 10 minutes waiting to go in to check her basement out, and I didn't want to get cut off.
2: Oh, nice.
1: What's going on in the basement, Vern?
0: All these floods in DDO, buddy.
1: Yeah, still working on those, huh?
0: Yeah, we're still gutting and rebuilding them, so it's going to be a while.
1: Oh, man. Good on you, Vern. Working the weekend as well. I guess there is no rest for your line of work, huh?
0: Honestly, it's better today. There's no traffic.
1: Yeah, nice. That's true, huh? That's true.
0: Yeah.
1: Get to the destination, and then you can leave.
2: And then stay early and wait in front.
1: Yeah.
0: wait for you guys to enter.
1: Yeah. I'm glad we picked up, Vern.
0: Me too.
2: So is the client.
1: Yeah. Did you hear that last one, Vern?
0: You gave me the easiest one, man.
1: Yeah.
0: California.
1: Yeah. Yeah. You struck gold on that one, Vern. That's
0: absolutely.
1: That's great. You didn't have to wait any longer than you needed to.
2: Yep.
1: Yeah. Except now that you got it right, you're going to have to wait on the phone. So tell the client it's going to take a couple more minutes. And then Andrew Malik will be with you in a second, okay?
0: Have a great day, boys.
2: You
1: all
2: too.
1: The best, Vern. Take care. Good luck out there, Vern, doing the good work.
2: Yeah.
1: Helping those people out. The news goes by so quickly, and we forget.
2: Yeah.
1: People's basements were flooded weeks ago, and they're going to have to deal with that with weeks and months to come.
2: Yeah. Because there's only X amount of people that can fix this.
1: Yep.
2: And also, you know, you hear the stories of insurance companies and so forth.
1: It's just a nightmare. So our hearts go out with you if you're still having to deal with all that flooding that we went through a few weeks ago, where we had to cancel the trivia show.
2: That's right.
1: And cover it as we do right here on CJD 800. All right. That was the Eagles. Yeah. Hotel California. Here's your next song about California.
3: What's up?
4: Tell them where you're from.
2: Boys.
1: That's all you can play from that song.
4: Yeah. Tell them where you're from.
1: Bleep, bleep, bleep. Bleep, bleep, bleep. Anthony's in the Deej.
5: Hey, how are you guys?
1: Good. How you doing, Anthony?
5: Okay, not so bad.
1: All right. Yeah, glad you called in today. Did you hear that last song?
5: Yeah, but unfortunately, I'm totally clueless about this.
1: Oh, you sure? They mentioned the name of the name of the song in that clip.
5: Still no clue.
1: That's okay, Anthony. Thanks for calling in.
5: It's a generational thing.
1: Yeah, it might be. It might be.
5: Okay.
1: That's okay, Anthony. You call us back, okay? Anytime.
5: Okay, thank you.
1: 514-790-0800. Norm!
6: Hello!
1: What's going on, Norm?
6: Well, I'm trying to win something on the trivia show.
2: Right on.
1: Well, let's do that then, Norm.
6: I think it's straight out of Compton.
1: Yes, and I love the way you said it, Norm. Yeah,
6: NWA.
1: Yeah, that's right.
2: No fooling Norm.
1: Norm's street cred is intact.
2: Yep.
1: Yeah. Way to go, Norm. We're going to put
6: bad for 72 years old.
1: There you go. Hey, listen, the song is not exactly new, right? That song is almost 40 years old now.
6: Yeah.
1: So think about that.
2: Crazy.
1: You were in your early 30s when that song came out, Norm. Think about that.
6: Something like
2: that's
6: that.
2: Crazy.
6: Yeah.
1: Yeah.
6: Yeah.
1: Well, Norm, we're going to put you in the draw for Coffee Gourmet, okay?
6: Well, thank you very much.
1: All right. You have a great day, okay?
6: All right.
1: Norm. Norm's awesome. Said it right, too. Luckily, he only used the anagram NWA.
2: Yeah.
1: Well,
2: I think that's most people will.
1: Yes. Well, hopefully.
2: Jeez. Yeah, that's a good point. You never know nowadays, eh?
1: All right, here's our next song about California. I don't want to drop names here, but some friends of Joey Elias. I'm just going to say it that way. I'm just going to say it.
2: Yep.
1: 514-790-0800. Give it to me one more time, Jim. Mike.
7: Hello.
1: How you doing, Mike?
7: Okay, welcome back.
1: Well, thank you so much. Appreciate it. It's great to be back.
7: Yeah, no idea.
1: No.
7: Ooh. No.
1: No, Mike. Mike. Oh.
7: Too bad.
1: No, that's okay, Mike.
7: So give us... sad.
2: It's not at all.
1: It's not at all. You give us a call back, all right?
7: Okay.
1: All right. Take care, Mike. Thanks so much.
2: I like the self-deprecation.
1: Yeah, I know.
2: Although the listeners have been very hard on themselves of late.
1: Very hard. Very hard.
2: You know,
1: Yeah.
2: Calling themselves names. It's okay. It's okay. You're not me on the golf course.
1: That's it. Exactly. Dang it, Elias.
2: Joseph. That's what I do.
1: You do Joseph.
2: Yeah, when I hit a bad shot. Joseph.
1: It's a full name.
2: It's not even my name.
1: Yeah.
2: That's the truth. I had a buddy that would just call me Joseph.
1: It's true. You're not a Joseph,
2: no.
1: are you?
2: And no. then all of a sudden, I just was like, all right, I'll call myself that if I hit something bad.
1: Oh, let's say hi to our old friend Sonia in St. Eugene. Hi, Sonia.
3: Well, hello there.
1: How you doing?
3: Oh, not so bad.
1: Oh, good, good, good, good.
3: Yeah, sitting outside enjoying the river and the otters, you know.
1: Yeah, yeah, it's a beauty today.
3: Say what?
1: It's a beauty today.
3: Yes, it is. Can I take you off speakerphone?
1: Yeah, sure, why not?
2: Yeah. You're the boss.
1: Yeah. Yeah.
3: I know that song. It's my favorite.
1: What is it?
3: It's Bram Van 3000, coming to your housing.
1: Wow. Yeah, it's Drinking in L.A., Bram Van 3000.
2: Montreal
3: band. You know that song was really originally written in Bader Fay?
1: Oh, was it?
3: Yes. It said, what the heck am I doing drinking in Bader Fay?
1: Yeah.
3: But to make it more sellable, they had to use L.A.
1: Oh.
2: Wow.
3: That's... little trivia for you.
1: Yeah. That's, well, that's the name of the game here, Sonia. Well done.
2: Well, it makes sense. They're a Montreal band.
1: Yeah, it does.
3: Yep.
1: Thanks so much for that, Sonia.
3: Doctors and lawyers.
1: Yep. Appreciate that, Sonia. Well done. And thanks for that very, very helpful piece of trivia as well.
3: Okay, I'm a little pissed at you guys.
1: Oh, no, wait. Sonia, why? Why?
3: But this took a turn. Last week, I tried to answer a starter question.
1: Yes.
3: And I answered embryo, and it was a sperm. What is the difference?
1: Between what? An embryo? An embryo and a sperm?
3: Yeah, it was...
1: You don't know what the difference is between an embryo and a sperm, so yeah.
3: You remember the starter last week?
1: Yes. Yes, I do.
2: I'm so glad you're in that chair, Jay.
1: Yeah, thanks so much. Yeah.
3: I was so mad I even cut some of my hair off.
1: Oh, no, you did not do that.
2: I didn't cut my hair this week.
3: Well, no. I had a glass of wine first.
1: Oh, yeah, well, that's what it takes. Sonia, we're going to put you on hold. You're in the draw, okay?
3: But you know what?
1: What?
3: I don't think I'm eligible because I live on the border.
1: No, no, you're in Quebec. Are you in Quebec? No.
2: We're all on the border a little.
3: Kilometer from Quebec.
1: Oh, no, you're not eligible. But you know what? You're perfectly welcome to call in and play.
3: Well, this is it. It's a game, right?
1: It's a
3: Doesn't
1: game.
3: No matter who wins or loses.
1: That's
3: still a
1: it.
3: Game.
1: It's all about having fun.
3: It is.
1: Thanks,
2: Unless
1: Sonia.
2: It's the World
3: Again,
2: Cup.
3: Like Rose says.
1: Yeah.
3: Thank you for the Sundays.
1: Appreciate it, Sonia. Thank you so much. That's very kind. Stay away from the scissors, Sonia. 514-790-0800. Where am I? What were we doing? Oh, yeah. Songs about California. Before we head to break, ponder on this one.
8: Took my chances on a big jet plane. Never let them tell you that we're all the same.
1: Did take my chances on a big jet plane. Got home safely, thankfully.
2: Amen.
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10: Now this update from the Canadian press. St. Clair Avenue West was largely deserted today after a deadly shooting forced organizers to cancel the final day of the Salsa on St. Clair Festival. Two people were killed and four others were seriously injured when gunfire erupted Saturday night as roughly 13,000 people attended the event. Prime Minister Mark Carney showed off improved pancake flipping skills at a Calgary Stampede breakfast after struggling with the tradition last year. Carney successfully flipped 8 pancakes, joked with the crowd, and was presented with a Chef Carney cap. A Calgary landlord is facing voyeurism charges after tenants found hidden cameras inside bathrooms and bedrooms at rental properties. Police say the devices were concealed in items including a bathroom surge protector and a bedroom smoke detector. And Disney's live-action Moana topped the domestic box office but opened below expectations with $43 million in the U.S. and Canada and $95 million worldwide. From the Canadian Press, I'm David Augustine.
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1: Fleetwood Mac, not going to be a part of Vans Warped Tour, but a whole bunch of other bands are. 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
30: This is the Slingshot.
1: It is the Slingshot. It's that time of the show where we'll give away a pair of tickets to the Vans Warped Tour at Parc Jean Drapeau. That's on Friday, August 21st. And yeah, you get the pass for Saturday, August 22nd as well. Tickets available if you don't win them today at evenco.ca. All you have to do is be the guy or the gal who answers the most consecutive questions in a row. The basket is out. Joey is ready to go with your questions. And also, if you have a showdown question, we'll take those as well.
2: Yeah, because we're doing so well so far today.
1: Yeah. Yeah, why not continue our misery? All the starters are almost gone, too.
2: Yeah.
1: We only have two left.
2: That's right.
1: Brainbuster was eliminated within the first 10 seconds of the show, so... let's kick things off with Ruby and Vaudreuil. Hi, Ruby.
31: Hi.
1: How you doing?
31: I'm doing all right. How about you?
1: No, good, good. You want a couple of tickets to the Vans Warped Tour?
31: Hell yeah.
1: Yeah.
2: Yeah, right on.
1: That would be right on, wouldn't it? All you have to do is get a whole bunch of questions right on, and then nobody beats how many you get. Can you do that for us, Ruby?
31: I hope so.
1: All right. Let's give it a shot. Here we go.
2: On April 12th, 1961, this Russian cosmonaut became the first human in outer space.
1: Oh, Ruby's already laughing.
2: I don't. I usually have that. I usually have that effect on women.
1: You didn't even have to tell the joke this time. Yeah.
31: No.
1: Sorry, Ruby. You couldn't get it?
31: Couldn't get it.
1: No, that's okay.
2: Sorry.
1: You can try again anytime, okay?
31: Thank you. Have a good day.
2: All right, you too.
1: Take care.
2: Oh, that sounded like we just ruined somebody's day.
1: I know. I know. And Ruby, I think, really wanted those tickets as well.
2: Sounded like it.
1: Yeah. Let's say hi to Ron in Hochelaga. Hi, Ron.
0: Yes, good morning, gentlemen. Welcome back, Jay.
1: Thank you so much, Ron. Appreciate that.
0: I was actually calling for the showdown.
1: Oh, okay.
0: And when I heard you guys were offering Vans Warped tickets,
1: yeah,
0: I freaked out because I'm actually not eligible to win, and it's the only tickets I've been waiting for this summer.
1: Oh no! Why, did you win a couple of weeks ago? Or
0: last week.
1: There you go. Yeah. Well, we'll take your showdown question if you want it.
0: Yeah, well, I'm actually going to offer it to you as your next brainbuster question.
1: Oh, really? Okay.
0: Yeah, it came to me last week.
1: Okay.
0: But if you're welcome to use it for your brainbuster if you want.
1: All right. What is it?
0: It will bring you up and bring you down. Within you pay attention, it's bound to happen.
1: Oh, bring you up and bring you down. Within you'll pay attention, it's bound to happen.
0: We're gonna. I don't want to give you the answers.
1: Okay. We'll write.
0: If you use it.
1: If we use it, Ron.
2: Well, we need the answer.
1: Yeah, it's true. We'll need the answer. You know what? You stay on the line. Give the answer to Andrew Malik. Okay. And then maybe we'll use it as our brainbuster. Okay.
0: Yeah, and offer some more Vans Warp tickets in about 3 weeks.
1: Yeah,
2: for sure.
1: That would be convenient, wouldn't it, Ron?
0: Hey, awesome.
1: Thanks for being a good sport. Thanks for hanging on the line anyway.
0: No worries. Thanks, guys.
1: Take care. Bye bye.
0: Bye-bye.
2: I know the answer now.
1: Oh, whoops. I was supposed to put him on hold. Call back,
2: He'll
1: Ron.
2: Call back.
1: Yeah, he will.
2: I hope so, because now I have that question ringing through my head.
1: Yeah.
2: That he gave us.
1: Up, down, something, something. I should have wrote it down. But all I have is a highlighter. I don't actually have a pen. I just have a highlighter. Yeah.
2: Just ask me.
1: Nah, I should have asked you. We don't talk enough. We don't talk enough.
2: Before the show, I'm too busy watching The Littlest Hobo. I wish that wasn't a joke, but it's true.
1: We have lines open. 514-790. No, it is true. 514-790-0800. We've got Vans Warp tickets to give away, so give us a call if you want to participate in the slingshot. So far, there's no leader. It's zero. So somebody's going to have a chance at these things, and we'll start things off with Phil in Lachine. Hi, Phil.
3: Hey, guys. How you doing?
1: Good. How you doing, Phil?
3: Good. I would love to see Jimmy Eat World.
1: My
3: childhood self would be ecstatic.
1: All right. Let's see if we can make that happen. All you got to do is answer at least one and then hope nobody beats you. But it'd be better if you answered like three. Let's try it. All right, Phil?
3: Yep.
1: Here we go.
2: Trailer Park Boys, the Canadian mockumentary television series, is set in which province?
3: The Boys. Manitoba? No.
2: No, unfortunately.
1: Oh, that's okay, Phil.
3: All right, thanks anyways.
1: Sorry about that.
3: All right, take care.
1: Take care. Jimmy Eat World is going to have to wait for another day.
2: Yeah. Or Evenko.ca.
1: Yeah, go there. Yeah. You could always call back. Maybe we'll give away some more next week. I don't know.
2: That's true.
1: Give us a call, 514-790-0800. We've got Rick wants to take a shot at it. Hi, Rick.
4: Good morning, guys. How are you?
1: Good, good, good. You're over there in Nuns Island. You're not far away from Parc Jean Drapeau, I guess.
4: Right.
1: Yeah. All right. We'll give it a shot here, Rick. So far, we don't have a leader, so you can become that right now.
4: Okay.
1: Let's see if you can do it.
2: Which toy dog originates from a Mediterranean island?
4: Toy dog. Topo Gigio. I don't know.
1: When all else fails, make up words, Rick.
2: Well, no. Topo Gigio is from the Ed Sullivan Show.
1: That's true.
4: That's right.
2: The little mouse.
4: Yeah.
1: I had no idea. Well done, Rick. Unfortunately, okay. That's not the answer, but thanks for giving it a shot. Okay. Appreciate that.
4: Bye.
1: All right. Take care.
2: Dopa Gijo.
1: Yeah. Dopa Gijo.
2: He was a little mouse.
1: Yeah, that's right.
2: That Ed would talk to.
1: Yeah.
2: Kiss me goodnight, Eddie. That guy. That's all I know. I just saw reruns.
1: I didn't know that at all. I thought somebody just made up a word.
2: No.
1: I thought Rick made up a word. Give us a call. We have lines open, 514-790-0800. Vans Warp tickets are on the line here. And guess what? We don't have a leader right now. If you give us a call, you're probably going to get through. If you're a first-time caller, we encourage that as well.
2: We also should mention, though, that you have to be living in the province of Quebec to qualify, especially for the slingshot tickets.
1: Yeah.
2: Yeah.
1: Yeah.
2: That's not us.
1: That's law.
2: Yeah.
1: That's legal. Yeah, unfortunately, we don't have. If it was up to me, I don't care if you're in, Madagascar. I'd give you the tickets.
2: Look at you.
1: Yeah. I have to think. Think of a remote African island immediately, Jay. Madagascar. Hi, Jennifer.
5: Good morning. Yes, I know I'm not eligible, but I missed the first hour, and you did California songs.
1: Oh, yeah. You missed it, huh? What's your favorite California song?
5: I'm in California, and it was 6 in the morning, so it's Sunday.
1: Oh, there you go.
5: I had a showdown question for you guys. First of all, hi to my mom in Kirkland.
2: Hello.
1: Hi, Mom.
5: And I had a showdown question for you guys, but while I was on hold, I changed it.
1: Oh, no. Look at this.
5: Because you have the Vans Warped Tour tickets, and I'm not eligible, but I have a question.
1: Okay.
5: What movie saved Vans?
1: What movie saved Vans?
5: Resurrected, basically, from Vans was very popular, and then it kind of dwindled, and then a movie made it very popular again. I'm talking about the shoes.
2: Yeah.
1: Oh.
2: It's not a Kevin Smith movie, is it?
5: No.
1: Was it the Dogtown movie?
5: Nope. It's from the 80s.
1: Oh.
5: And it has to do with a specific character who wore these shoes.
1: Man.
5: Who I've also seen recently on other shows.
1: I saw a lot of Vans when I was in Santa Monica.
2: I was going to say.
1: Yeah.
5: Oh, that's what I was going to ask you. You were on vacation or you were there for World Cup?
1: No, I was there on vacation. I have a very close friend who lives there, and it was about time I went to see him. So,
5: cool.
1: Yeah. What part of California are you in, Jennifer?
5: I'm in Northern California.
1: Oh, okay. I don't know.
5: I'm near the other stadium.
1: Yeah. You got us, Jennifer. What is it?
5: It's Spicoli in Fast Times at Ridgemont High.
1: He had Vans
5: because of his shoes. That company was selling shoes like crazy.
1: Yeah, and those were the checkered ones, right? That he had.
5: Yeah, and I've seen those recently. I mean, they still have them.
1: They haven't changed their style at all.
2: I still have a pair.
1: You still have? I have a pair too.
2: They're unbelievably comfortable. These Vans shoes that I have.
1: Yeah.
2: Because they were made for skateboarding.
1: Yeah.
2: So you got some extra padding, and they're very, very comfortable. So, I'm not a spokesperson, but I highly recommend them.
5: we've done our job.
1: Hey, not eligible, Jennifer, but thanks for the great question and participating either way, okay?
5: Okay, always fun. Thanks.
1: Enjoy your day in sunny California. That's Jennifer. 514-790-0800. Lines are open. Give us a call. So far, we don't have a leader for the slingshot right now. And if you have a showdown question, we'll take that as well and put you in the draw for a $50 gift certificate courtesy of Cafe Gourmet. There's two starters hanging around. Let's read those anyway, Jennifer.
2: Yeah, it's one of the most recent things that the United Nations has deemed a human right.
1: There is a civilization in the world who experienced electricity, cars, and even the internet during the second century. Who are they? And how is this possible? The Slingshot continues next on CJAD 800.
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1: 514-790-0800. We got lines open here for the Slingshot. We're giving away a couple of tickets for the Vans Warped Tour, and that'll get you in on Friday and Saturday, August 21st and 22nd. Tickets available at evenco.ca. But right now, we don't have a leader in the Slingshot yet. Nobody's gotten a single answer right. So you got a great chance of maybe opening this thing up. Let's start with Tony. Hi, Tony.
0: Hi.
1: How you doing, Tony?
0: Good, yourselves?
1: Good, good. You want to take a shot at the slingshot, my friend?
0: Yeah, let me go for it.
1: Let's go for it. Let's try and at least get one right, and then you're going to be our leader. So let's do this.
2: All right, Tony, here we go. In baseball, when a player gets a single, a double, a triple, and a home run in the same game, it is said he has done this.
0: La carousel in French.
1: The carousel? We're going to accept it. We're going to accept the carousel.
0: Okay, good.
1: Yeah, yeah.
0: I forgot what it is in English.
1: Hitting for the cycle.
2: Yeah. But
0: that's right, hitting for the cycle.
1: We allow French answers on the show because we are in Quebec.
2: And honestly, we watched most of our baseball in French.
1: Yeah, that's right.
0: That's why. I remember Roger Brulotte saying it.
1: Absolutely.
2: Exactly.
1: Carousel.
2: All right. Well, that's one.
1: That's
2: here
1: one,
2: we go.
1: Tony. Here we go.
2: Hadrian's Wall was built in order to keep which so-called wild men out of the Roman Empire?
0: Oh, I'll say the Vikings, but I have no idea.
2: No, it wasn't the Vikings, but you weren't far off.
1: And you are our leader right now, Tony, with one. And the way things have been going on the show, you might win this thing. So we'll see.
0: That's awesome.
1: Merci, Tony. Stay on the line, okay?
0: Hey, can I just say, Joey, you were my first comedy show of all time at Il Momento in Laval,
1: where
0: Sugar Sammy opened for you about 20 years ago, I'd
2: say. I'm not going to say I remember the whole show, because I remember back in those days, the grappas were fast and furious, but I do remember Il Momento,
0: Yeah, well, you got a few from my dad that night, I'm sure.
2: Well, I appreciate it.
0: Have a good day, guys.
1: Okay, Tony, you stay on the line, because you are currently our leader with one. Just one. So if you get two right, you beat Tony, and you may get a chance at those Vans Warped Tour tickets. Let's go. Slingshot continues. Vern? Vern?
9: Yeah, me again, boys.
1: Hey, Vern. What's going on?
9: I missed you. I had to call back.
1: No, we don't mind that. You can call in as much as you want, Vern. You're always welcome here. Yeah. You want to take a shot at the slingshot?
9: Yeah, let's see if I can get the three.
1: All you need is two to take
2: two.
1: The lead. Yeah. Ready?
9: Yeah, let's go.
1: Here we go.
2: Which classic novel opens with the line, quote, a squat gray building of only 34 stories?
9: It had to be that one, eh? It had to be that one. No. Tapping out.
1: Sorry, Vern.
9: Okay, thanks, guys.
1: Appreciate the call. Take care, okay?
9: Take care.
1: All right. We have lines open, 514-790-0800 if you want to take a shot at the slingshot. We have a pair of tickets for both the Friday and the Saturday at Vans Warped. So we welcome first-time callers as well. 514, again, 790-0800. Give us a call. Lines open, and you only need to get two of them right. And they're not all going to be Victorian-era literature questions. So see, I just gave away a clue for that answer, actually.
2: That's true.
1: So give us a call. You can take a shot at it. Tony is currently our leader with one. Mike is in DDO. Hi, Mike.
22: Hi, guys. Yeah. Slingshot?
1: Yeah, you want to sling it?
22: Yes.
1: All right, we're ready for you. Here it goes.
2: What is the only state in the U.S. that can be typed on a single row of a standard keyboard?
22: Ohio?
2: No, that's a good one, though.
1: That was a good guess.
22: Thank you.
1: Sorry, Mike. Thanks for trying. Appreciate it. 514-790-0800. Lines are open.
2: By the way, Ohio.
1: Yeah.
2: The H is on the different line.
1: It is.
2: But otherwise.
1: Otherwise, he would have been right.
2: He was right.
1: Oh, man. That was a great guess. That's too bad. Everybody's staring at their keyboards now.
2: Yeah.
1: Ruby's back. Hi, Ruby.
23: Hi.
1: Hi. You want to take another shot at it?
23: Yes, I do.
1: Well, you're welcome to do that. There are no rules on this show, Ruby. You haven't won, so why not try again?
23: Why not?
1: All right.
2: All right.
1: All right. You only need two to take the lead from Tony, okay? Here we go.
23: Okay.
2: Who wrote the poem, The Charge of the Light Brigade?
1: Oh, no, she's laughing again. That's not good.
23: Oh, no.
2: I got to bring her on the road with me, because no matter what I say, you just laugh. You're the best.
1: Yeah. She's laughing because she's mad at us. Sorry, Ruby.
23: No, you can ask me the Trailer Park Boys question earlier.
1: And you would have gotten that one right.
23: I would have got that one.
2: Yeah.
23: Or the baseball one.
1: Yeah. Yeah. See, you would have gotten that one right, too, eh? That's frustrating. Yep. Sorry about that, Ruby.
23: That's okay. Thank you.
1: Thanks for calling in. Hey, listen, you keep calling back. You're allowed.
23: Yeah, I'll let's keep
2: see.
23: Calling back.
2: Yeah, let's see how many times I can disappoint you in a day, Ruby.
1: Yeah, let's see how many times we can make her laugh as well. Jerry wants to take a shot at it. Let's see, Jerry. Jerry, it takes two.
3: All right, let's go.
1: Here we go.
2: Okay. This goaltender for Canada's national soccer team hails from Greenfield Park.
3: Oh, I don't know it. Sorry, guys.
1: Ah, oh, that's okay, Jerry. Oh, nice
3: try. Thank you very much.
1: Nice try. Thanks for calling in.
2: I feel bad. I feel bad every time we have to say no.
1: I know, you know, I know. Or Ruby laughs because she's frustrated.
2: Yeah.
1: Let's go. We'll try one more. Let's get Shannon on the line. Hi, Shannon.
4: Hey, guys. How's it going?
1: Good, good. You want to take a shot at these Vance Warped Tour tickets?
4: I would. If there's time, I would.
1: Yeah, we have time. All you have to do is get two right, and we're going to declare you the winner. So here you go.
2: What does QR in QR code stand for?
4: I have no idea.
1: Oh, Shannon, I'm so sorry.
4: I'm so sorry. Have a great day, guys.
1: You too. Thanks for calling in, and thanks to all our callers for calling in, because I believe we have a winner, and it is Tony, who stayed on the line. Tony and Laval will be going to see Vans Warped Tour both on Friday and Saturday late in August. If you want to get tickets for that, go to eventco.ca. Joey Elias.
2: Yes, sir.
1: Thank you so much. Appreciate it.
2: I am so glad you're back.
1: And thanks to Marianne last week as well.
2: Yes, but
1: once again.
2: You are back, and we're back in the groove of things. Now.
1: Absolutely.
2: Yeah.
1: My thanks to Jimmy Garofalos helping me out on the technical producer side of things. And, of course, Andrew Malik taking care of the phones and all of you fine triviaites who called in. Thanks to you as well, our callers and our triviaites. We always appreciate the kind, kind words and the participation. We will see you next Sunday, folks. Goodbye from the Trivia Show on CJD 800.

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4: From the National Newsroom of the Canadian Press, I'm John Kennedy. Supporters of the Alberta Independence Movement have gathered on the last day of the Calgary Stampede for a pancake breakfast. Madison and Macy Holmes wore Alberta-themed hockey jerseys, and Madison says she doubts that Prime Minister Mark Carney can save the future of young people.
5: So I know he's not going to be a part of the solutions, and I'm not going to ask him to do anything for me, because I need to do something for me. You know, it's put it in my hands, not his, and I think that's the mistake a lot of people make, is they put it into a politician's hands.
4: The sisters touched on the issues with the judicial system, the cost of taxes, and the public cost of recently proposed pipelines from Alberta to the British Columbia coast. The St. Clair West Avenue region was largely deserted after a deadly shooting forced organizers to cancel the final day of the Salsa on St. Clair Festival. Two people were killed and four others seriously injured when gunfire erupted last night, as roughly 13,000 people attended the event. Residents and business owners expressed fear and concern about the impact to the neighborhood, while some are calling for stronger security measures at future festivals. Police recovered two guns and three crime scene areas had been blocked off, announcing no arrests by this afternoon. A short stint leading the Ontario Liberals saw Bonnie Crombie now vying to get her old job as mayor of Mississauga back.
6: Crombie wrote to supporters in a message obtained by the Canadian Press that she intends to register as a mayoral candidate on Tuesday. She'll be up against incumbent mayor Carolyn Parrish. Crombie served as Mississauga's mayor for a decade before leaving midway through